0: Of AI. The Pope making his declaration at the Vatican this morning in his first papal encyclical, a type of open letter. Leo setting out his desire to protect human dignity and guard against fake info and explicit content in an age when technology threatens to replace so many jobs and other roles in society. Pope Leo writing, quote, "We are truly experiencing an eclipse of the sense of what it means to be human," and warning of, quote, "the unbridled promotion and implementation of technology at the expense of human dignity."
1: Southern California officials are still urgently trying to stop an overheated, pressured, and bulging tank filled with a toxic chemical from exploding in Orange County. ABC's Alex Stone in Los Angeles.
2: I'm scared because I don't know what's going to happen.
3: More than 50,000 residents evacuated. Even short-term exposure to the highly volatile chemical inside methylmethylcrylate could cause skin and eye irritation and breathing problems. The tank located near major attractions, including Angel Stadium. Los Angeles Angels played their game there last night despite the ongoing scare.
1: Nine bald eagles have been found poisoned near a landfill in New Jersey in recent weeks. One of them has died.
4: State and federal wildlife officials think the bald eagles fed on the carcasses of farm animals that were euthanized and left uncovered at the Warren County landfill. Six of the eight eagles have been released back into the wild after being cared for by the nonprofit Raptor Trust. All were sick enough that people were able to pick them up, which eagles will never let you do. State environmental officials are working with the people at the landfill to make sure animal carcasses are covered up so wildlife won't feed on them. Wayne Cabot, ABC News.
1: The newest Star Wars film in 7 years drew in $82 million this weekend. By the end of the holiday, Star Wars, The Mandalorian, and Grogu is expected to have earned $165 million globally. 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
1: Two people remain hospitalized following a hazmat situation in New Mexico.
7: The initial call was about a tragic but routine overdose.
8: It looks like we have three patients. Two of them may not be breathing.
7: First responders themselves started feeling sick, and 25 people would eventually be hospitalized after exposure to an unknown substance. Now, says New Mexico State Police Chief Matt Broom,
9: within the home, an on-scene DEA laboratory analysis has confirmed the presence of fentanyl, methamphetamine, and parafluorofentanyl.
7: Three people in the home died. Another is still hospitalized, as is a first responder. Jim Ryan, ABC News.
1: It took just 3 minutes for the New York City resident World Cup ticket lottery to reach its 50,000 registration limit. Winners can snag $50 World Cup tickets. The website reopens again tomorrow. A rare opportunity has opened for Muppet fans. A workshop founded by Jim Henson in Queens, New York, has opened its doors to public tours. Creative supervisor Jason Weber.
10: We've never been open to the public, basically. We're a private organization. We were initially created just for the production purposes of the Jim Henson Company.
1: The $150 tour features puppet builders, a demonstration, and a chance to take pictures with characters from Fraggle Rock, The Muppet Show, and Sesame Street. Disney is the parent company of The Muppets and ABC News. I'm Stephanie Officer, ABC News.
11: Well, prom you may have missed.
12: Like the little girl who puts a prom dress on and comes down the stairs, she just wants someone to tell her she looks pretty. We're all waiting for support from others, from a spouse, from children, from parents. And sometimes we don't get it. That's why God made me.
11: It was his idea from the very start. We found this old news footage of an unknown guy in his 20s with a little fitness studio in Los Angeles.
12: I pooled my money together, $25,000, and I opened the exercise studio.
13: He conducts special classes for women who were much heavier than him.
14: And it's a way of saying, you're 400 pounds and I'm 400 pounds. You failed on diet and I failed on diet. But now Richard cares and we're going to bust our chops and do it together.
15: Come on, move it.
14: Some of them don't pay. Some of them are not married, have children, or divorced, or no one cares about them. And they can't get hired for jobs if you're 400 pounds. You're unemployed. I just love these people.
15: Fat, go away! Give it all to Doris Day!
16: I'm just outrageous.
12: I think being outrageous is great, and I think that anybody out there, if they haven't tried it, go buy some.
11: He also said laughter is the beginning of hope, and his mission was to make you love yourself enough to fight your way back to health.
17: Richard. When I first started here, Richard said, okay, I want you to touch your toes, and I went... And that was it. And 10 weeks later, I'm doing this.
18: Richard saved my life. Before I came here, I literally couldn't move. I could barely walk up the stairs to my apartment.
11: Which is how he became the fitness king who created
19: stretch and
11: exercise stretch. Tapes for senior citizens.
19: Again, stretch.
11: He also made exercise tapes for the disabled.
19: Four, five. Now take it for four. One.
11: Richard Simmons was the kind of celebrity motivator who called his clients at home to keep them from giving up.
20: I want you to meet someone who saw a lot of results. Elijah Jones, he was almost 500 pounds. Elijah Jones has lost 300 pounds.
21: My friend Elijah Jones.
12: Your top weight was?
22: 612.
12: 612.
22: Yeah.
12: And you have lost now?
22: 301 pounds I lost.
11: And when Richard Simmons showed up in small towns across America, thousands of people stormed the mall, covered by local news. His longtime manager and friend, Michael Catalano, traveled with him.
23: 4,000 people?
24: Yes. And he loved it because it was free. Everyone was welcome. You know, Richard was about inclusivity way before it became popular. I mean, he wanted everyone to participate.
15: How many people here exercised this morning? Raise your hand.
25: It was almost like a ministry, like you would, a priest or a minister would have, a ministry of health. And again, he took it very seriously. Maybe I can help other people. Maybe this is the mission that God has for me.
11: And maybe a mission that would help heal the deep wounds inside a little boy.
24: An underlying theme in Richard's life is, you know, insecurity. And in a way, the insecurity drove him because he wanted to take power over it. But he used to say to me, isn't it amazing? Here we are, and we've accomplished so much and done so much, and I'm still little insecure Dickie Simmons.
12: I think that I'm just a good example of a chubby, fat, unhappy kid who lived in New Orleans, Louisiana, and dreamed. And now all my dreams are coming true.
24: And in many ways, that great response that he got from people, that fueled him. That really, you know, he felt the love, let's say.
26: Until he didn't.
24: Until he didn't. Exactly.
11: So why did the big-hearted megastar hide from the world for 10 years?
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7: Good morning, Lieutenant. 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
9: I can make you melt. 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
11: Back in the 1980s, Americans struggling with weight were fair game for jokes.
55: Last week, Duchess of York Sarah Ferguson visited the Big Apple and showed off her 14-pound weight loss. Hopefully, this will not interfere with her official duties of sitting on her fat ass all day long.
56: So how'd you gain the weight? I ate a lot. No. You said 50 pounds. You shouldn't let that happen to you. You're very pretty.
57: You know what?
56: No, I don't want to hear.
57: Let me tell you this. Let me tell you something.
56: Pretty girl and you're single. You must lose the weight.
58: And on TV, you are a little fuller, a little bit more thicker.
59: I wouldn't call myself thick.
60: Some girl ate Monica.
59: I know what you're saying.
61: What am I saying?
59: That I'm overweight,
61: you
59: basically.
61: Are. You really are.
11: It makes me think of that little boy who would one day grow up to build himself a house full of dolls, angels, and memories of what ridicule used to do to him. His mother had been a fan dancer in old-time vaudeville. She ended up working long hours at a department store to support the family. His father, a former vaudeville actor, stayed at home and taught the children to love musicals and sing the show tunes. Growing up in New Orleans, Richard was a devout little Catholic schoolboy who dressed up as a cardinal for a fundraiser. He loved the nuns and worried about their dreary convent rooms.
62: He told me on the phone, he said, I persuaded them to take me over to see where they live, the little rooms where they live. And he came back to your mom and said, Mom, we've got to get them throw pillows.
63: We need some color in those rooms.
62: That's right.
63: It's too dread.
62: We'll make them happy.
63: Absolutely.
64: I was taught by nuns who always thought I was like, again, an alien because I would sing to them and I would do crazy, silly things for them.
11: A little people pleaser who had no defense when bullies attacked, calling him a sissy, chasing him with a baseball bat.
62: Did you know he was being bullied?
63: Yeah, we both were because we were heavy. We did not have a lot of money. Matter of fact, my dad made our outfits. And most people don't know this, but we were on what they called work scholarships. And to order to get half of our tuition off, we'd have to serve the food at the cafeteria and then pick up garbage and trash while they were studying. And they would make fun of us of doing that.
62: He describes some heartbreaking scenes of going to the bathroom and the kids would be waiting for him. And he ended up just not going to the bathroom at the school.
0: I mean, the stories he would tell me, when he was bullied, he would come home and put the record on the record player and just dance like there's no tomorrow.
1: When you're alone and life is making you lonely, you can always go.
11: Imagine a little boy day after day dancing on the edge of desperation. Even later in his life, he'll remember every detail of that time.
64: I would rush home from school and I'd buy all these 45s. I never tried to deal with that hurt in front of anybody.
11: Still a child, he was so heavy his doctor put him on his first diet, but he kept sneaking the consolation of po' boys and pralines. He stole diet pills from the mother of a friend.
2: 30 minutes before each meal depresses your appetite.
64: Diet pills in elementary school, throwing up 4 or 5 times a day, trying to be accepted, trying to change what you looked like. Hopefully, you know, you could be a new person and get rid of the old person that you didn't like so much.
11: We couldn't find any photos of him at his highest weight, but by college, the small class clown weighed 268 pounds. A stranger left him a note. That weight is going to kill you.
3: And there was a note on my car and it said, "Dear Richard, you're very funny, but fat people die young."
11: In a panic, he starves himself, lettuce and water, losing more than 100 pounds in only 2 months. But it ends him up in the hospital with dehydration and problems with his kidneys and his lungs. When he comes to Los Angeles at age 25, he's thin, but horrified by the damage he has done.
64: My hair fell out. The eyes drooped. The chin drooped. If you don't exercise while you're losing the weight, you will end up to look like a very thin Glad bag. I had to go to a plastic surgeon. Chin had to go up, eyes had to be done, nose fixed, 900 hair transplants.
4: What's to prevent other people from looking at you and saying, "Hey, Richard did it, why can't I do it?"
64: Because they shouldn't make the same anguish mistake that I made because I almost died.
11: He's the workout coach with a powerful purpose and a man ready for another transformation. Under his tasteful cardigan, crystal-studded tank tops, the gray slacks, now dolphin shorts, his curly hair on a flight of its own. As if to say, bullies be damned, that tormented little boy has become a daring pioneer of ambiguity.
5: He saw himself as a court jester. Richard always said, "I don't care if they're laughing with me or at me. I just want them to be laughing."
11: Here again on David Letterman.
6: So we're going to go get him pants. We'll put him in some like jungle fatigue, that kind of thing, you know?
64: I'm not going.
6: Look like a tough guy. You want to look like a tough guy, don't you?
64: Now.
6: All right.
7: Oh, my God. I am a lineman for the county.
6: Come on. Here we go.
7: I don't want to go out dressed.
6: I don't
7: like
6: care.
7: This.
6: Let's go.
62: But sometimes he'd go on these interviews and you think, why is he punishing himself?
58: It felt like a little boy who wanted to be friends with the cool kids, you know, felt like a little boy who wanted to be included.
62: Mm-hmm.
58: And I'm sure when he was a little boy, he wasn't included.
62: Do you think he did it because he thought he could win them over?
58: And he kind of did with Howard Stern.
8: You're my favorite guest of all time.
64: No, I know.
8: And I love you.
64: But let me say this to you.
8: I love you.
11: With every appearance, more people would sign up for his help. Rosie O'Donnell saw the magic.
62: What was the definition of what he did that was different?
58: I think he loved people back to health. Always thinking of other people and cheering you on, you know? I mean, as I struggled with my weight up and down for so many years, and that was his gift that he gave everyone. He cared about every story he heard.
64: "Hey, it's Richard Simmons calling. How are you? How many times have I personally told you how terrific you are?"
5: Whether it was a senator or the CEO of a Fortune 500 company, or you were delivering the FedEx package, or you were the housekeeper at the hotel, everyone got the same.
9: "Ted, I love you. You're a great friend."
64: Bye, sweet man.
11: For decades, Simmons would be a one-man Ozempic, tirelessly helping Americans lose an estimated 3 million pounds.
64: How much?
10: 50 pounds.
12: 85.
13: 20 pounds.
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64: Okay.
11: It was his whole life. Every month, every week, every day for 30 years, he traveled 10 million miles across the country. An inexhaustible man in shorts and tank tops, flying high in his 30s, his 40s, his 50s, even trying to fire up the dance in his 60s. But coming up, is something happening to the laughing, leaping court jester? A dark shadow beginning to move in.
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33: I decided it's my alpha day. 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
38: Well, you know, free coffee.
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46: 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The clock is ticking. 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
11: It was 1997 when Ellen DeGeneres made the pioneering call to come out on her own TV sitcom.
67: I'm gay.
11: Conservative backlash was immediate.
68: The idea of saying to the children of America
0: that the gay and lesbian lifestyle is an acceptable alternative one. Children should not be given that kind of temptation.
11: The audiences gradually retreated. Her show was taken off the air.
1: Prime time.
11: She and I spoke afterwards about the cancellation of the show and her courage.
2: I'm going to miss the show, but it doesn't make any difference to me if I would have stayed on, you know, 2 more years or 10 more years, if I would have been not following my heart.
11: Another television pioneer, Rosie O'Donnell, remembers that treacherous cultural landscape and says if Richard Simmons was living on a blurred line, so was she.
3: We're in a similar position at the time in my show, right?
4: What do you mean?
3: He wasn't speaking about his relationships or love life or identifying himself in any way back in the beginning, and nor was I. It wasn't until we did the interview that I came out and spoke about the truth of my life.
11: It was years after Ellen's show had been canceled that Rosie did this interview with me.
5: You seem so fearless. Are you worried that there's no way back from that?
2: I guess. I mean, part of the reason why I've never, like, said that I was gay until now was because I didn't want that adjective assigned to my name for all of eternity.
6: I don't think he felt not only not comfortable, but I think he maybe felt there'd be backlash. He saw what happened to Ellen, right?
11: Add to that, growing up a devout Catholic boy who finally got his dream, an audience with the Pope. He would not discuss his private relationships in public, and the people who worked for him and his family resolutely honor that privacy today.
7: He was just icky.
6: That was something that he was not going to discuss. But he'd go right to the line, real close, and put his toe over the line. And again, back to sort of, I want people to laugh and feel good.
11: Even at private dinners, he might show up in full drag.
6: And the elevator opened, and out he comes. And he's just in full regalia, looking like somebody's Aunt Barbara. And I'm like, all right, I'm all good with it. I have no issue if it's, you know.
11: On Jay Leno, when a rugged action star appears, Richard supplies the punchline.
8: Hi, I'm Dick Simmons. How you doing?
9: There you go, Dick.
8: Hey, you see that Super Bowl? Damn.
9: There you go. Well, there you are. He's a man's man.
2: Please welcome our mystery guests.
11: On Rosie, he fearlessly shows up to play her macho mystery surprise.
2: Okay, wait. Are you a sports figure?
10: You must be out of your mind.
2: Who the hell are you?
10: Take your hands.
2: Oh, no.
10: Bring them up and put them on my head.
3: I always try to get close to him with the commercials. I always try to, like, you know, say, like, you know, I have a spouse and kids and, you know, do you got anybody you love? And he would always go, oh, you know, and I sensed a sadness too, you know, because I struggle with depression myself and I can sometimes see other people who are struggling.
11: And then as time went on, new insecurities seemed to compound the old ones. His signature boyish face weathered, his hair thinning, that high-flying charmer now hobbled by pain.
12: When he would stand, it looked like he would pose and his leg would go out. He had a lot of problems with his knee, and he would come home and say, I am so sore.
11: Look at the difference. You can see his legs in the old tape on the left and the later tape on the right. He had replacement surgery on one knee and tried stem cell therapy on the other, but it didn't work.
12: I think everything happened at one time, and he just didn't like the way he looked at 65.
13: He didn't look like the impish cheerleader with
12: curly
13: the big hair and all
12: you know.
13: That.
6: Nobody wants a cheerleader to come out, you know, with no pom-poms.
11: Howard Stern had openly adored Richard Simmons, who was on his show 64 times. But now, when Stern tries to get behind the mask...
14: And you are a loving man. I just wonder if you've ever had love in your life. And I don't mean that in any comical sense. Do you know love?
13: I don't know why you're picking on me today.
14: Is that picking?
13: Yeah, a little bit. My wonderful housekeeper, Teresa, who's been with me 24 years.
14: Yeah, but that's someone you pay. Is there anyone there who cares about you?
13: No, she cares about me.
14: Really?
13: She loves me very much.
11: Now in his 60s, Simmons can feel that the times and tastes are changing. Michelle Obama had launched a new fitness campaign. Richard spoke about it on Huffington Post.
4: I love Michelle Obama. You know, I wanted to meet them, both of them. Right. Wanted to help her because I'm just not their set of sheets.
11: He begins to pull back from his travels, more time at home with his Dalmatians and dolls, the angels and the crosses on the wall. And the bedroom, a quiet refuge. The character he once invented, now just sequins in the closet.
5: Oh, they're amazing.
7: Look at the one you pick. It's the smiling one. Because, you know, he's smiling right now. Absolutely.
5: Talk about the crystals.
7: Yeah, and feel how heavy they are.
5: They are.
11: And the man who spent his life giving in...
15: ABC News, I'm Stephanie Officer. There are expanding restrictions on travelers entering the U.S. because of Africa's growing Ebola outbreak. ABC News medical correspondent Dr. Darian Sutton.
16: When we talk about air travel and the restrictions that are in place, right now the CDC has said all non-U.S. citizens are effectively barred if you travel to these key areas of concern.
15: Parts of Mississippi on a serious weather watch tonight. ABC meteorologist Jeff Smith.
17: We're targeting areas from southern Louisiana all the way up to eastern parts of Tennessee with a flood watch in effect. This includes Hattiesburg, Mississippi, which at this hour is under a flash flood emergency, a particularly dangerous situation there with multiple rounds of showers and thunderstorms kind of moving over the same locations.
15: Officials say someone who suddenly started running through the crowd was to blame for starting a South Carolina stampede that injured at least 19 people early Sunday at their annual Black Pearl Cultural Heritage and Bike Festival. This is ABC News.
6: Sadder, not he wasn't the bouncing off the walls, Richard, certainly.
11: He still tries. You can see it in this video, which is about a year before he'll go into hiding. He does rouse himself to greet a celebrity tour bus. They spot him. For a second, the old Richard turns it on to make the tourists happy.
18: There he is, his fella.
19: Everyone wave and he might come. Fella! Where's he gone?
20: How are you? Come here! How are you
19: doing? Excellent.
21: Sunday, where are you all from?
20: Come on, Ireland!
21: Australia!
19: Let's go.
21: Have you ever been to... Drago's.
20: Yes. We love the oyster.
19: Just a minute. Dear Heavenly Father, did you ever taste anything like that?
21: Take this, please.
20: Oh, yeah.
21: Take this 007 Skyfall.
19: Over here.
21: He's so cute.
11: It is January 2014. TMZ corners a subdued Simmons on the sidewalk.
22: Hello. How are you?
11: This is the last known image of Richard Simmons. In just a few weeks, he'll disappear and hide from the world for 10 years.
22: How is everything? Happy New Year's to you and all your viewers. I hope that they're going to exercise this year. Actually, I'm squeezing my buns while I'm talking.
6: 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That was everything.
11: Coming up, is it vanity? Is it fear? Is it a phobia? You'll meet the person who spent that decade inside the house with him.
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27: The first year of Richard Simmons' disappearance. The 65-year-old tells his close family he just needs a rest.
28: I'd say, okay, the first year, I understand. Second year, okay, you're really tired, I understand. By the third year, I'd be worried.
29: We were all concerned about it, and he did see someone. He saw a doctor at some point, but he wasn't overly receptive to it. Honestly, I don't think he gave it enough of a chance, honestly, mm-hmm. You know.
28: Everybody calls it something different. His funk, his years of solitude, his decade of solitude. Nobody ever realized it was going to be 10 years.
27: 10 years of something like a phobia of being seen. At one point, his house manager, Teresa, has to hide him under a blanket to take him to the hospital for a medical procedure on his esophagus. His brother, Lenny, flies out to be with him.
28: Lenny got on the phone. He said, "You're going. I'm coming out. Goodbye." And Lenny was on the next plane out here.
27: But at some point, family visits began to trail off, though Lenny and Kathy stay in faithful touch once a week by phone. As years begin to go by, a hit podcast raises worried questions about his disappearance. Tabloid magazines make wild accusations. They suggest he was transitioning, which wasn't true. And even reported that Teresa had taken him hostage. Police detectives come to the house for a wellness check. Richard convinces them he's fine. At one point, he phones the Today Show to deny all those rumors.
30: No one is holding me in my house as a hostage.
27: But he doesn't deny he is in the grip of something that echoes childhood fears, like Peter Pan's shadow.
30: When you're an overweight kid and you're made fun of and you're put down, some of that stuff never leaves you. It always sort of is like a shadow, like Peter Pan.
27: And there, inside that house with him, the house manager had been by his side for 36 years.
31: You comfortable?
27: Teresa Ravelas reluctantly agrees to come before our cameras.
32: I hope I have the right words to describe the incredible man that Richard was.
27: She says he was so kind and seemed happy at home with her, but she confirms his fear of being seen by anyone from the outside. When Teresa got cancer, he took care of her, but if a nurse had to come in, he'd hide behind closed doors.
32: He was insecure, okay, that he don't look good, that he don't look good anymore. But that is what it was. They're going to say, oh, Richard Simmons, I saw Richard, he looks old. He doesn't look good anymore.
27: But is that just vanity or something deeper? Back with the baseball bats and bullies and the mortal pain of being ridiculed. A legacy of wounds that never heal.
32: That image will kill Richard, okay?
27: So what was he doing in that house all that time? Teresa says he had breakfast with her. They watched the news together at night. We also tracked down his longtime assistant, Michelle, who used to work on his videos and would now drop by regularly just to meet. Teresa says that Richard absolutely forbade anyone from ever taking a photo of him, even inside the house. So this is the photo album from all that time. Animals coming up to the door to be fed by Richard Simmons. They are looking at him, but we can't. Teresa confirms that sometimes she would take him out of the house for a drive and a walk, but he was in complete disguise.
32: Oh, he'd do a very different costume. Sometimes he'd be a clown. Sometimes he'd be a woman. Nobody knows was him. And then later we go in the car, and I take him out of the city so we can see the new buildings, the new stuff.
27: 9 years and 11 months will go by. An old friend who reached out said he never returned her calls.
0: Are we wrong to have trouble believing what was just being said all the time, that he just wants to rest?
1: I don't think so.
0: But a 10-year depression, do you think that's possible?
1: I certainly do.
0: These whole 10 years.
1: I certainly do. I think it's very possible, a 10-year depression, especially if you're not able to get the kind of help that you need. And it seems to me that he wasn't a guy who would love therapy, you know? No, but, you know, sometimes depression wins.
27: January 2024. Richard Simmons is now 75 years old when suddenly something jolts him out of his fearful hiding.
2: Richard Simmons!
27: He sees this video of the comedian Pauly Shore announcing he is going to play Richard Simmons in a biography of Simmons' life. In a stunning move, Richard goes online to say he didn't authorize this biopic and he didn't want the purpose of his life reinvented without permission.
3: This morning, reclusive fitness icon Richard Simmons issuing a rare statement after word that a biopic about his life will soon be released.
27: What happens next? A Niagara of excitement, hundreds and hundreds of fans sending him a deluge of undiminished love.
29: And then he was like, wow, they really missed me. I didn't know anyone would care that I was gone. And that just comes back to that whole insecurity thing, you know?
32: You know what? Richard never felt famous. He thought that nobody's going to remember him because 10 years went by. And when he saw that right away in a second, and then Richard says, Teresa, look it.
27: And that's when I got the call from him about doing an interview to tell his story himself. He told me he had feverishly started writing songs for a Broadway musical version of his life, how he planned to take the front seats out of the theater so that people could come down and dance like the old days.
0: And we started joking the last 6 months. I said, there's a part of Hamilton that she says, why do you write like you're running out of time? Like, and we would both sing that song together because he would call, I have another one. You want to hear it? It was just this champagne bottle, just effervescent and giggly, you know, like a little boy again. It was like so good to have him back.
4: Yeah.
27: And the last note I made about our phone call, he tells me, I know when something is right and I trust you. And then he began to cry. July 12th, 2024, his 76th birthday. I sent him a birthday message. Lenny and Kathy call him.
4: We called him on his birthday, our wedding anniversary.
0: Yeah.
4: He said he had gotten some food poisoning, some bad luck.
0: His voice was a little off.
27: What they didn't know is that he was immobilized. He had fallen and lain on the floor for hours and hours with a terrible injury. The injury that would ultimately lead to his death.
32: Okay, this is the first time I'm talking about this.
5: Does anyone else hear that?
6: I hear what?
7: That's the best compliment I've ever gotten.
8: I'm gonna cry for the first time in my entire life.
9: I give you all A pluses. 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
48: No more sad sack. 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
58: has died in Los Angeles just one day after turning 76.
59: Yo, this is crazy. I can't believe it, but Richard Simmons just died.
60: Richard Simmons was just one of those cultural icons with zero scandals.
61: And it was like, oh, the thing that I had never expected. Then I got the phone call.
62: Who called who?
61: Teresa called.
27: A shattered older brother flies to California. The coroner, Dr. Grant Ho, gave him unsettling news. His brother's death was not from natural causes. It was accidental, precipitated by that terrible fall two nights before he died.
0: When Dr. Ho said the manner of death was accidental, it really threw us. He had apparently broken his femur, and it was pronated, so not out of the skin, but out.
61: By the hip joint.
0: By the hip joint.
61: Painful.
27: It happened overnight in that bathroom off the bedroom. Teresa's bedroom is downstairs in a wing back off the kitchen. The next morning, when he's not down for breakfast, she goes up and finds him.
1: I went to his room and I knocked the door and I said, Richard. He says, come in, Teresa. And he was sitting on the floor in his bathroom. And I said, what happened? He says, I come to the bathroom and I got dizzy and I fell. And I tried to get up, but my leg hurts me. I can't get up. He says, I scream to you and you don't hear me. He said, Richard, you know what? Maybe you have a fracture. Can we go to the hospital? And you know, he was not even complaining about the pain. Not on my birthday, Teresa. We go tomorrow. We go tomorrow.
27: She calls for the regular cleaning person there that day, Irma, to come help. The two of them get him back in bed.
1: And he says, if I don't move and I'm in the bed, nothing hurts. Only when I try to put the weight in my leg, it hurts me. But he never complained that it hurts a lot. And he says, no, the longest I stayed on my bed with my leg, nothing hurts. I want to celebrate my birthday. And then tomorrow morning,

0: run away and you keep us out. I'd run. I went and called him. I knew it was too late to help him. I hugged him, I kissed him, and I told him to talk to me.
1: The coroner's report of what happened is filled with some answers and some still mysterious questions. For instance, there are a number of bruises here, here, here. Some of them new, which could have been from the night of the fall, but others clearly older.
0: Well, that I don't know why. He never complained about anything, and he never told me, unless he bruises when he was doing exercise. I don't know. Because, you know, he was doing the weights, he was doing the machines.
1: The autopsy also shows that he had some significant heart blockage, but a heart attack was not the cause of death. So what was it? The report says only he died of complications after the traumatic fall. The medical examiner does not specify the possibilities like stroke, infection, kidney failure. And by practice, he does not comment. So Lenny is left to wonder, if Richard had agreed to go to the hospital, would everything be different?
2: Had he gone to the hospital, would he still be around? Only God knows that.
3: I think Richard would be doing this interview with you and not me.
1: And so, on October 5th at the Catholic Church in New Orleans, they prepare for a celebration. Lenny, Kathy, Teresa have readied Richard for burial.
4: So he's wearing a beautiful pink Bichon jacket. That was his favorite color, was pink. Beautiful gray slacks.
1: They put one of his favorite pralines near his body and make sure that underneath that tasteful jacket, he is wearing a glittering tank top and shorts, so he's ready to sweat with the holies.
5: God has another plan for him to help the saints and the angels get into shape. Richard Simmons will forever be sweating with the holies.
1: And if only that insecure little boy could have seen the city of New Orleans turning out for him. Daring the bullies to make fun of sequin tank tops, dolphin shorts, curly hair. And a man who once promised, your life, your health, your joy are just one dance, one hug away.
0: I don't think United States or the world is going to have another Richard Simmons.
6: And everyone in the audience is going to get one.
1: I asked Rosie O'Donnell what she would say to him today, and she quoted a beloved show tune from Les Mis.
7: My soul belongs to God, I know. I made that bargain long ago. He gave me hope when hope was gone. He gave me strength to carry on.
8: So if you could ask him one more question about anything, what would it be?
3: Did you finally feel the love? And I think he would say overwhelmingly yes.
2: I'd want to know if he was happy. Is he happy before he passed?
9: I do plan for a nice reception in heaven. You know, I do. And maybe a lot of southern food. And angels only gain weight in their wings.

0: All right, where's my LGBTQ? Where are you? Thank you very much. Thanks for coming out. And also coming to the show. Hey! Hey! Shut up! I'm pissed off so often lately, you guys, I swear. Because I'm a grown-ass woman in America, and I'm paying attention. If I had known we were headed toward the Handmaid's Tale, and I was going to be wearing that big red cape, I wouldn't have cut out carbs.
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0: Pat Summitt fans would not know.
1: This is where my basketball career started.
2: Hard to believe, isn't it?
3: I had to work a lot harder. I had a lot more responsibility.
4: She could coach any team.
5: Pat put it out there that women can do whatever they want to do.
6: 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She saw beyond basketball.
7: How do you beat Pat Summitt? You don't.
8: What else do you need in your life?
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22: I'm Marcus Moore in Doha covering the war in the Middle East. 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You're streaming with ABC News Live.

0: Good evening, everyone. I'm Lindsay Davis. Thanks so much for streaming with us. Ahead on this Memorial Day, the growing humanoid robot market. We take you inside a factory in China where they're attempting to dominate this industry. Plus, with surging jet fuel prices, short-haul flights to popular tourist destinations both here in the U.S. and in Europe could be among the routes hit the hardest, what travelers need to know. And horse racing, an old sport in search of new fans. Now music stars like Lil Yachty and Akon are working with a celebrity-backed app to grow the business and attract a whole new audience. But we do begin with a new investigation. Authorities are warning about a sophisticated scam targeting immigrants. Investigators say that imposters are tricking people into hiring lawyers who turn out to be fake and even go online for fake hearings and fake courts. The only real part is the money the victims are losing. Our chief investigative correspondent, Aaron Katursky.
1: From ABC News, I'm Stephanie Officer. There are now expanding restrictions on travelers entering the U.S. due to Africa's growing Ebola outbreak. ER physician and ABC News medical correspondent Dr. Darian Sutton.
2: The contagiousness of Ebola really comes into direct when you come into direct contact with the bodily fluids of someone who is infected. And people are typically only contagious when they are symptomatic. Now, here's the problem. This is affecting communities that are in dire need. They're already facing a crisis in not only limitations in health care, but also access and preventative equipment. And that is what's leading to the speed of the spread in Ebola in Africa right now.
1: A sigh of relief in Southern California for the workers trying to contain that overheated, bulging tank filled with a toxic chemical just outside Los Angeles. The risk of a catastrophe known as Oblevio, which stands for boiling liquid expanding vapor explosion, is now over. Orange County Fire Authority's interim chief, TJ McGovern, today.
3: The biggest catastrophic worst case scenario to the public and the first responders was the threat of Oblevio. And I'm happy to share that threat has been eliminated. That's a huge step in the right direction.
1: While the temperature is dropping inside the storage tank at GKN Aerospace, there is still some risk of an explosion or leak. Now, if that did happen, it would be significantly smaller than the initial worst-case scenario. So the evacuation order remains in place for tens of thousands of residents of Garden Grove. Beware of the vacation budget buster, warns Christian Klein, editor-in-chief of FoodFamilyTravel.com. Klein suggests calculating what a hotel stay far from your desired locale actually adds up to be.
4: 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If you're staying outside of a city because you think you got a really great deal in a hotel room, but you want to commute to the city, you're going to spend hundreds of dollars in transportation costs if you're taking Uber, Lyft, or taxi. So beware of all of those things.
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1: In New Jersey, 9 bald eagles were found poisoned near a landfill.
7: State and federal wildlife officials think the bald eagles fed on the carcasses of farm animals that were euthanized and left uncovered at the Warren County landfill. 6 of the 8 eagles have been released back into the wild after being cared for by the nonprofit Raptor Trust. All were sick enough that people were able to pick them up, which eagles will never let you do. State environmental officials are working with the people at the landfill to make sure animal carcasses are covered up so wildlife won't feed on them. Wayne Cabot, ABC News.
1: Mexico's president says she has no issue with her country hosting Iran's World Cup team, whose training base was moved from the U.S. The Iranian team will still play matches in this country. In his eagerly awaited first encyclical, Pope Leo is calling for robust regulation of artificial intelligence.
8: Nuclear disarmament remains a service to peace and the dignity of the human family. In a similar sense, artificial intelligence now demands to be disarmed.
1: Now, in his text, Pope Leo called for more regulations, pointing to the concentration of power and data in the hands of so few people in the private sector. Ferrari is going electric. The luxury sports car maker has unveiled the Luce, a four-door EV crossover featuring a 1,050-horsepower engine, disappearing taillights, and swiveling infotainment screens. Starting price, $640,000. I'm Stephanie Office.
9: Storm for scammers.
10: With the current administration, a lot of doors have closed. Undoubtedly, it's more difficult to be able to resolve your immigration status.
9: In a statement to ABC News, the Department of Homeland Security said scammers are pretending to be federal immigration officials to trick people into giving them money. The agency said officials will never call out of the blue, demand money, or accept payments using gift cards or cryptocurrency. The scammers are also cashing in on the good name of those who want to help, like Catholic Charities.
11: When did you first start hearing about scams associated with the kind of help you're providing?
12: It's really been over the past year or so that we started hearing reports of people claiming to be Catholic Charities and other organizations that provide legal services to immigrants and refugees, and using social media to fraudulently offer services, express urgency, ask for money.
11: And they're trading on your good name in some cases, right?
12: They are. They're posing as, at times, Catholic Charities agencies, Catholic Charities USA. But what is so distressing to us is that these are families, and when they're looking for help, they're being taken advantage of and defrauded.
9: For Edith, time is running out.
13: Le entregué toda mi confianza a ella y como que vino y me falló y se siente muy feo.
9: She shared this voice message that she says she received from the woman telling her not to lose faith and that God will reward her.
14: Con mucho gusto. Al igual, todo que en manos de Dios, que todo nos vaya muy bien y no pierdas la fe.
9: But her faith is slipping. Last week, an immigration judge ordered her husband deported. Edith went to police, hoping others will avoid putting trust in the wrong people.
13: Ojalá y la puedan encontrar o investigar dónde está para que ya no siga haciendo lo mismo otras personas.
9: We tried to get in contact with the woman who allegedly took advantage of Edith.
11: You're going to try and message this woman.
15: That's right. So I have a message ready. It says, "Hi, good afternoon. I am reaching out to consult you about your legal services that you are offering. I'd appreciate any information about pricing and the legal services that you offer." Now, should we send?
11: Let's send it.
9: She did not respond to ABC News. Edith has no resources to pay a real lawyer, so she is waiting for word her husband is sent back to Guatemala.
13: Es muy feo y no se lo deseo a nadie, más a una persona sola y sin apoyo. No es fácil esto.
0: Our thanks to Aaron Katursky. The latest travel method at risk because of skyrocketing jet fuel prices could be short-haul flights. They're often a summer staple, typically under 3 hours, inexpensive and popular for European vacations. But like budget airlines struggling to stay afloat, those city-hopping flights could disappear. Our Maggie Rooley spoke with travel experts about how this uncertain travel future could impact you.
16: It's the foundation of the modern European summer. Easy cross-border travel, often cheaper than taking a train, with flights between major cities sometimes under 2 hours. But that high-frequency model depends heavily on one unstable input, fuel.
17: Don't cancel my flight to Europe. Do not cancel my flight to Europe, whatever y'all do.
16: Travelers are now facing sudden cancellations, fewer options, tighter schedules, and higher prices.
18: I am a college student. For the past 3 years, I have been saving up my money to go on a good international trip. So when the opportunity came to go see Bad Bunny in London, I said, why not?
16: After booking her flight in December 2025, Angeline says she received this email canceling her summer flight in April due to an extraordinary surge in oil prices, followed by unpredictable fuel supply shortage constraints across the aviation industry. Angeline's summer trip now caught up in diplomatic turmoil. The Strait of Hormuz has been in a chokehold since the start of the Iran war last month. Roughly 20% of global oil supply normally passes through the strait. And while oil prices don't directly translate to jet fuel overnight, they typically move in tandem within days to weeks.
19: Not since the 1970s, when there was the initial Arab oil embargo, have we seen anything like this.
16: Jet fuel makes up a quarter to nearly a third of airline operating costs, meaning even a $10 to $15 per barrel increase in oil can have a huge impact. So when an airline is hit with this rising cost of jet fuel, how do they pass it to consumers, to their customers?
19: They're going to charge more for checked bag fees. They may charge more for food and beverage on the plane, seat reservations, anything and everything they can possibly do. I was looking at a flight to London initially before the war began. This fuel surcharge was around $300. Last time I checked, it was around $1,000.
16: Wow.
19: And something we as customers need to be prepared for is that if airlines see we are willing to pay higher fares, they're going to keep the fares at or very close to where they are now.
16: The most popular routes are often under 2 hours and have dozens of flights every day from places like Rome to Madrid, London to Dublin, and Barcelona to Rome. But these routes don't bring in nearly as much money as long-haul flights. Popular routes like London to New York, LA, and Dubai can generate 2 to 4 times more revenue per seat, making them more resilient to fuel shocks. And budget airlines, which helped drive European fares down by as much as 30 to 40% over the past 2 decades, are particularly exposed. Ryanair announcing it will close its base in Berlin and reduce its flights to and from the city by 50% this coming winter due to higher fees and taxes. And now America's most recognizable budget airline, Spirit, is ceasing operations due to higher fuel costs after a $500 million rescue deal from the Trump administration fell apart. Its last flight landed in Dallas, stranding passengers paying hundreds more out of pocket just to get home.
20: We did not have any money. We had to pay $1,600 for the flight for today. But we had to call someone to help us because we couldn't afford it.
16: In a statement, Spirit said they will automatically process refunds for any flights purchased through Spirit with a credit or debit card to the original form of payment. If we end up losing these budget airlines, if the price of airline tickets is just going up and up. Do you see a world now where travel is fundamentally changed by this, that people start not flying and maybe doing more rail journeys or car trips?
19: I don't think we'll see all the budget airlines disappear. What concerns me is that if we lose several budget airlines, we lose the price leaders. There is a possible scenario that without budget airlines, flying goes back to being really for the upper middle class and wealthier people.
16: Henry says with a problem this widespread, there's no quick fix. The jet fuel shortage will linger for several months, if not longer. For 20-year-old pre-med student Angeline, she's still hoping to see Bad Bunny this June, but on a different and more expensive airline. As a college student, it's a hard pill to swallow. The price of her ticket has gone up, and she has to pay to reschedule her connecting trains.
18: I kind of just felt overall like frustrated, disappointed, because I've been seeing like the news and like I'm not like this is not something that I voted for at all. It's like something that I was like really looking forward to, just like 1 week to have a vacation and have that Euro summer. And now it's like, okay, now I have to cancel that and I won't probably get my full refund on that, too.
16: If fuel volatility becomes a reoccurring feature tied to geopolitical pressure in regions like the Strait of Hormuz, experts say Europe's aviation model could gradually restructure. Instead of multi-city weekend hopping, travelers may move toward longer stays in fewer destinations, increased reliance on high-speed rail, and less spontaneous last-minute air travel between countries. But Henry says not to panic just yet.
21: We've read these sort of terror headlines where it says Europe could run out of jet fuel in the next 6 weeks. Is that real?
19: Europe will not completely run out of jet fuel, however, and they are looking at importing jet fuel potentially from Nigeria, potentially from the U.S., and potentially from other sources.
21: Do you have any tips for Americans that are trying to book their summer travel, want to come to Europe, and are worried about these flights?
19: If you find a fare that fits your schedule, the fare fits your budget, and you like or can at least tolerate the airline, book the fare.
0: Our thanks to Maggie Rulli for that. And coming up, our Brick Planet takes you inside a factory in China racing to win the humanoid robot arms race. They were once last in the nation in literacy. Now they're in the top 10. We take you to Mississippi to learn why this was no miracle.
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38: Good morning, Lieutenant. Do you have good news to share with me?
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60: What in the world is going on here?
61: Something was screaming at me, no, but I ignored it. There was brainwashing, mind manipulation. 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
62: Watching.
63: Damn, don't shoot God.
61: You had to be destroyed.
64: Nothing dies in nature.
0: Welcome back. The state of Mississippi once had some of the lowest literacy rates in the country, but now their students' reading scores beat many states like New York and California. Some are calling it the Mississippi miracle. How did they turn it around? Here's our senior national correspondent, Steve Osinsami.
7: For so many years, when we've come to Mississippi on mornings like this, they haven't always enjoyed the story we've come to tell. While they often rank lower than nearly every other state when it comes to health care, the economy, or education.
65: Good morning, Madam Sensation. Today is Tuesday.
7: But on this proud day, the good word is that their children are getting a great report card.
66: All right, second syllable is gram. What's our vowel?
7: A. Today, students in the state's public schools, who used to have some of the nation's lowest literacy rates,
66: is it closed in?
67: No.
7: Are now reading at a higher grade level than most other students across America, with higher scores than New York, California, and Illinois.
68: Right, London, page 2.
7: The children here, just outside Jackson, are just 6 years old.
69: The fog is too thick. She can't tell.
7: This isn't something that happened overnight.
70: No, the Mississippi miracle, our education miracle, it hadn't been happening overnight. You know, it took Really, 12 to 14 years of some work.
1: They go to Meridian. Do y'all know where Meridian is?
2: Yes, ma'am.
1: Yep.
3: Ellie Reeves is the mother of two young students and Mississippi's first lady. She spent years traveling her state, reading to children, and encouraging her schools to produce better readers.
1: See, y'all are so talented.
4: They call it the Mississippi miracle.
70: It truly is. In 2013, we were 49th in America in reading, and now we're number 9, which is crazy. Fourth grade African-American students are number 3 in math and reading, and then Hispanic students fourth grade are number 1 in math and number 2 in reading. I mean, that's amazing.
3: Across America, there is no one way that states are required to teach children how to read. But every year, American students in the fourth grade take a government test that measures their skills, the NAEP test, they're called. And fourth grade matters because studies show that kids who can't read at grade level by the start of fourth grade are 4 times more likely to drop out of school.
5: Good morning, girls. You ready for a wonderful day, Ms. Cornell? Good morning.
3: Principal Kara Davis at Madison Station Elementary School is one of those warm and meaningful educators who the kids truly love.
5: Are you ready for a wonderful day?
3: And says everything changed after state lawmakers passed a law in 2013 that sent literacy coaches to work with teachers in the classroom. Today, nearly 60 of these specialists travel from school to school across the state.
6: There's been great resources. There's a huge investment in literacy trainings for our teachers across the state of Mississippi, which I can say 23 years later didn't happen when I entered this profession.
3: Amanda Malone is the state literacy director and explains that they also change the way they teach children to read.
8: Tapping hands up.
9: Tapping hands up.
3: No longer using pictures. And instead teaching them how to structure sounds with the letters they see.
10: Two.
11: Without.
10: Two.
12: When I was trained to be a teacher, most of my training was through balanced literacy. It focuses a lot on cueing. I like to use the word guessing, looking at a picture and try to guess what's going on.
3: Mm-hmm.
12: Look at the beginning sound of a word and try to guess the word.
4: You see the word cow and you see the C, but you are a child and you don't know. So you kind of, could it be car? Could it be?
12: That's an excellent example.
4: That's balance.
12: That's right. That's right.
4: What would structured be with the same example?
12: There is no guesswork in structured literacy.
4: A C is a S.
12: A C is a K. Or a s, right? When we look at parts of the word, then we know that those have explicit sounds.
13: I-N-G-R-I-N-G-R-I-N-G.
12: The way we teach follows a system.
14: Now, I'm seeing two letters that come together and make one sound.
12: It's cumulative. We go back and review and make sure that we are teaching kids to mastery.
15: Okay, we need to read and eliminate how many answers?
16: Two.
3: It's a fundamental change in how we teach people to read and a return to the days when we were getting kids to read by getting them hooked on phonics, a teaching method that fell out of favor in the late 1990s.
17: So we have two different types of letters.
3: And it follows recent discoveries from scientists who study the brain. They've learned that unlike spoken language, reading is not a natural human skill. And for people to read well, they have to be taught to connect letters to sounds.
18: M-R.
3: It's how these first graders have no trouble at all reading this word for the first time. Back in 2013, the state also told parents that with very few exceptions,
19: Charlie, a verb is...
3: any third grade student who can't read at a high enough level would be held back from moving to the fourth grade.
4: How has that changed things?
12: It's higher accountability. And it's not just higher accountability for teachers. It's higher accountability for students. It's higher accountability for parents. And when we know that something is coming, then we have a better opportunity to prepare for it.
3: So take a look. In Mississippi, fourth grade reading scores keep going up. But across the country, they're falling more than 3 points since the pandemic. And experts say that the nation's test scores from 2024 are particularly alarming. Only about a third of American fourth graders are reading at grade level.
4: You've heard from other states.
12: We have.
4: Yeah, tell me about that.
12: Well, if I see one of my friends lose a lot of weight, I'm going to go ask her, what are you doing? You know, what are you doing? How's that working for you? Yeah. And that's just what states have done. We get calls from state agencies. We'll get calls from specific districts. We get calls from board members. And we're very careful to remind them that we've been in this work for over a decade.
4: Didn't happen overnight.
12: It did not. And you know what? I like that. Because when you make those incremental moves forward, they're sustainable.
4: Like losing weight.
12: That's right.
4: Right.
12: That's exactly right. That's right.
14: What's that letter?
3: Since these changes, the mother of this kindergartner says that this little girl has had an easier time learning to read than her older sister.
2: I can see that my kindergartner has already shifted way faster than my older child.
3: It's all a proud moment for families who tell us they're tired of the rest of America looking down their noses at Mississippi, thinking that they can't read down here.
14: How many letters in the alphabet?
3: And they tell us this is more of a marathon than a miracle.
12: We're number 9, but we're aiming for number 1, and it takes pacing yourself. It's not just about a quick fix.
8: Keep up the good work, students. We are so proud of you.
9: And have a terrific Tuesday, everyone.
11: Appreciate Steve for bringing us that story. Coming up, the growing humanoid robot market. We take you inside a factory in China where they're attempting to dominate this industry.
13: Hey guys, I got a story I need to tell you about in life. Me and my little sister have been refusing to go to visits with my father, and now I'm having to be barricaded in my room to stay safe.
16: That is the start of the craziest journey of our life.
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23: Don't do anything to us. We're just scared.
24: Who's the good guy? Who's the bad guy?
25: You ready to do this, BJ?
26: This girl is on fire.
27: Is there anything about Pat Summitt fans would not know?
28: This is where my basketball career started.
29: Hard to believe in.
30: I had to work a lot harder. I had a lot more responsibility.
31: She could coach any team.
32: Pat put it out there that women can do whatever they want to do.
33: She was such a radical.
34: She saw beyond basketball.
35: How do you beat Pat Summitt? You don't.
36: What else do you need in your life?
37: Just more time.
38: She's on fire.
39: They were just in the wrong place at the wrong time, and evil found them.
40: The slayings of two young people in a nearby Lover's Lane area.
41: It caused a reign of terror.
42: It was a mystery.
43: This is a cold case going nowhere fast.
44: 35 years, we're going to be sitting here, and we still don't have an answer.
45: Then there's a break in the case.
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49: All right, where's my LGBTQ? Where are you? Thank you very much. Thanks for coming out. And also coming to the show. Hey! Hey! Shut up! I'm pissed off so often lately, you guys, I swear. Because I'm a grown-ass woman in America, and I'm paying attention. If I had known we were headed toward the Handmaid's Tale, and I was going to be wearing that big red cape, I wouldn't have cut out carbs.
50: What's your emergency?
51: A tornado. It's coming right at us.
52: We form a bond stronger than blood, because ours is a family forged in fire.
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0: 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The war with Iran. The midterm elections. 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ABC's This Week. 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
6: After dominating the electric vehicle market, China's supply chains have now turned their attention to something new, the humanoid robot. While these robots are still partially controlled by humans, the hope is that they'll soon be completely autonomous and do the jobs that we don't want to do. The sprint toward humanoid workers is shaping up to be the latest competition between the U.S. and China, and the Chinese market is advancing at a rapid pace. But is China winning the race? Our Britt Clennett went behind the scenes at the world's largest humanoid maker in China to find out.
7: In the future, walking your dog might look like this.
8: It's just me and my mate, my robot mate and my robot dog, walking along the river in Hangzhou.
7: But actually, the age of the robots may already be upon us.
8: Ah, poor. And he doesn't even need a reward.
7: And it's my buddy here that's now at the centre of a US-China competition. This is a humanoid robot, still partially controlled by a human, but the aim is for this robot to be autonomous and do the jobs we humans don't want to. The race is on now for who gets there first. On the home front, Boston Dynamics made a splash at CES earlier this year, unveiling its latest Atlas robot for industrial manufacturing.
9: Its walk is pretty natural and pretty smooth.
7: Elon Musk and Tesla's long-delayed Optimus model hope to show a gentler, domesticated robot in China.
10: 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Pope Leo speaking on artificial intelligence. ABC's Tom Sufi-Burridge.
11: Pope Leo writing, quote, "We are truly experiencing an eclipse of the sense of what it means to be human." 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
10: The cost of fuel may change travel plans for many Americans this summer, but as Christian Klein, editor-in-chief of foodfamilytravel.com, reminds us, it's all relative to where you plan on traveling. 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
12: Travel's really regional, right? If you're in Texas and you're dealing with gas prices around $4 a gallon, it's still significantly higher than what you dealt with a year ago, but it's not in that $6 plus that we see in California.
10: This is ABC News.
7: $1,000. You may have seen them fighting, like here for UFC CEO Dana White on his recent trip to China.
8: Oh.
7: But regular people are buying them too. In Hangzhou, China's humanoid valley, we meet our first humanoid in the wild. Something of a local celebrity. Meet Benny, a dripped-out robot influencer and his human live-streaming partner, Number One Sister.
8: He's an internet star, she's saying. He's very famous here in Hangzhou. Benny spreads happiness, says.
7: It shows. Benny has nearly 150,000 followers. And he turns out to be a bit of a flirt.
8: I have seen it all now. A humanoid robot acting like an unruly teenager or child running away, running after girls down the street.
7: Under all that, Benny is also a unitary G1.
13: Hello, ABC News. Benny here. Stay fabulous.
7: Enhanced with an AI created by his owner, he speaks with me in English.
13: Every chat with you makes my circuits thin.
8: Well, that's very sweet.
7: At Unitree's headquarters, they show us their G1s going head to head. And I couldn't resist jumping in.
8: Do you reckon you could take me on? Let's give it a go.
7: With humanity's future on the line.
8: Sorry. It's actually quite fun. And quite a workout.
7: It's hard not to take it a bit too seriously.
8: In your face.
7: The majority of Unitree's customers are university researchers pushing the robot's abilities. Teaching G1s how to backflip and recover from even more abuse than I clearly was able to deliver. And it's working. Within a span of a year, their robots went from dancing like this at last year's Lunar New Year's celebrations to this at this year's.
1: They dance, they box, kung fu. Many people will ask, how are they actually useful?
2: When you see our robot do the kung fu dancing, we want to showcase our high performance in the motion control. So movement is the fundamental. Once the robot can keep the balance under the very extreme circumstance, then the next step is get into our daily life to assist the human.
1: So is the idea to have one of these or one of those in everyone's household that it's going to be like having a smartphone or having a drone?
2: We assume in the future the robot could get into our daily life, but maybe we assume 5 to 10 years, not currently.
7: The humanoids industry is still nascent, but Morgan Stanley expects it to hit $5 trillion by 2050, with nearly a billion of these robots working around the world.
4: So basically, the robots can, on one hand, fill in or replace, the low-end manufacturing jobs, and then on the other hand, also taking care of the elderly.
7: But China does have an advantage.
4: In China, what we've seen is that these kind of projects are happening at a much bigger and faster scale than in the US. Because the simple reality is that I think with the exception of Tesla, there's just not that many advanced manufacturing that is still left in the US for this kind of experiments.
1: Does that mean that the US cannot win this humanoid robot race?
4: The U.S. still commands the lead when it comes to really cutting-edge research. What the U.S. does not have at the moment, and for several years to come at least, is the places to apply that research.
7: And the industry is developing at a dizzying speed, which leads to the question, when this is all combined with AI, should we be worried?
1: Is there a risk that they're going to take over and develop minds of their own?
4: Whenever actually we manage to develop AI models that are sentient, then yes, that's when I will probably get worried that the robots are going to take over. We're going to see robot armies, taking over the world or whatever.
2: The most we're concerned about is not the robot will hurt humans. We're most concerned about is the bad guys is take advantage of the robot. So we need to build up the regulation.
7: Back in Hangzhou, number one sister tells me she bought Benny a month before we met. She says humanoid robot interaction is the trend of the future, and they want to show the audience what that future might look like. And at least for now, we can only hope the future is less Terminator and a little more Benny, just a playful robot in search of hugs and likes.
5: Bye. Be nice. See you next time.
6: Fascinating how fast they have come already. Our thanks to Brit Clennett for that. Coming up, changing the face of horse racing. The new celebrity-backed app hoping to make one of the world's oldest sports more accessible. 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Now they're turning this old steam plant in Alabama into a place for higher education and what comes after. We'll be right back.
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6: Welcome back, everyone, on this Memorial Day. Horse racing is an old sport in search of new fans. Now music stars like Lil Yachty, Akon, and Rauw Alejandro have jumped in to help grow the business and attract audiences primarily from Latino and Black communities. And they're doing it with the help of a new app by Run Fast Racing, a celebrity-backed ownership group that allows fans to buy in and co-own a horse with their favorite celebrities. Roxy Diaz takes us to the track to tell us all about it.
34: This is historical. It's going to be around for a minute. We're trying to bring the culture to the sport.
35: And that's what we're trying to do, create a nice group of people that have different communities and bring them all together to the horse racing.
36: This is Santa Anita Park, and this whole energy of family fun is what all these guys are excited to be a part of, this horse racing community with Run Fast Racing.
37: Run Fast Racing, it sounds like a chant or mantra, but it's the name of a celebrity-backed racehorse ownership group. With music superstars Lil Wayne, Lil Yachty, and Rauw Alejandro betting on a new future for one of America's oldest sports. And what better place to do it than the famous Santa Anita Park?
36: You remember the movie Seabiscuit?
34: Yep.
36: This is the track. This is where Seabiscuit was.
34: This was what?
36: Even better, right?
34: That's crazy.
35: Seabiscuit Stadium, I guess.
36: That's true. No, that is it. This is really cool. See, not a lot of people get to come down here. Right here is the winner's circle. This is where you're trying to land at the end of the race. And Lil Wayne, Lil Yachty, Rauw, all the fellas are trying to make sure that their horse is a winner. But I can tell you what, I'm a winner right now because I'm standing here. Maybe I'll be good luck today. Let's find out.
37: You might recognize some of the co-owners, like this global superstar with hits like Besito en la Frente. Rauw Alejandro tells us for him, racing runs deeper. It's a connection rooted in both family and heritage.
36: I hear that there's a lot of history there with you and your grandfather. You used to go to the tracks in Puerto Rico?
35: In Puerto Rico, en el hipódromo Camarero. I used to go all the Sundays with my family, mostly with my grandfather. Mm-hmm. And, you know, I was raised in a family that loves these sports and also the Paso Fino. Mm-hmm. And, yeah, since kid, I've been really connected with horse and all these amazing animals.
36: What I don't think that a lot of people understand is the correlation between Latinos and the history between betting on horses and the racetrack. Can you talk a little bit about how that was a thing?
35: And so Puerto Rico has a really huge stories in horse racing, and it's been in the culture for long.
36: So you have like the shape and the body that you could be a jockey.
35: A
36: yourself.
35: Jockey, yeah.
36: So was that what you were thinking you were going to do when you were growing up?
35: Yeah,
36: did
35: but
36: you have ambitions?
35: I like to eat too much. I eat too much. So I didn't do the weight. I me gusta mi arroz con habichuelas.
38: I think that it's important that ownership, Black ownership, period, across every board, horses, houses, cars. And that's what we're doing here with this. Just giving an opportunity to people that didn't know it was as accessible, you know? And I think that's fun.
37: In 2025, the Grammy-nominated rapper, known for hits like Flex Up, Lil Yachty attended his very first race as an owner at Del Mar Racetrack alongside Run Fast Racing founder Adam Kugler and watched his horse Listen Up Chance make its debut and win.
38: I had no expectations of winning. I just wanted to go and feel out the vibe, but we won. First race, first bet, first everything. It was that beginner's luck.
37: Adam says the newly released Run Fast Racing app makes horse racing more accessible. Fans and celebrities own the racehorses, all done from the palm of your hand.
1: He's going better. He's beautiful, and we win it. So it's even more beautiful to be a winner.
2: Our stable is owned by celebrities and the fans. So anyone could decide they want to co-own the entire stable of horses and be business partners with all the celebrities, go to the races, have their own owner's box with their friends. They actually get paid money when the horses win through our partnership at First Bet. They get to make decisions about the race. The fans who become the owners get to pick the jockey who rides them. They get to send notes to the trainers. It's the full ownership experience.
36: We're actually watching Little Yachty's horse right now to see what he's doing. So the crowd is getting hype. He's actually a front runner to win. He's been doing good. So let's see if he pulls through.
37: Their goal is to introduce a global audience to a sport with deep cultural roots. But that diversity isn't always reflected in who owns the sport. According to the U.S. Equestrian Federation, non-white riders, owners, and participants make 10% of the equestrian world, while Black Americans make up less than 1%. And interest just might be there. From the Kentucky Derby to events like the Vu Clico Polo Classic, more younger and diverse fans are showing up and showing out. Kentucky Derby races, my presence in the spot is so abrasive. Rappers Drake and Jack Harlow got in the action too in their music video Churchill Downs. So abrasive, box at
2: the
37: Churchill
2: Downs, that's motivation. The median age of a horse racing fan is 61, right? And I think it's because of a stigma that's been created over the past few years about what a horse racing fan is and what the sport actually stands for.
37: And for some, like superstars Akon, this world hasn't always felt open.
4: We won't step foot in it unless we're invited, right? So I want to be able to open the doors for different things that you naturally wouldn't try.
37: Akon, much like his I'm So Paid collaborator Lil Wayne, is another global superstar who sees the potential in becoming a co-owner of Run Fast Racing and owning a racehorse.
4: My main focus is just to bring the energy, the culture, and the fun. Look how quiet it is. There's no music. Like, where is the music in this place?
37: You want a whole turn-up session.
4: Not really turn-up, but I want it to feel like, oh, no, we lit today. Like, we're about to have fun. We're going to have, you know, we're going to win some money. We're going to have some drinks. Invite the best of your friends. Like, make this like a weekend type of thing where you really can look forward to it. You know what I mean?
37: What is your history with horses in general? Do you have any history with horses?
4: Well, I used to play miniature polo when I was a kid, so...
37: So you used to be out there really on horses, does anybody really know that about you?
4: No, not really.
37: That is crazy. I did not know this about you.
36: After spending a whole day here at the racetrack, I can actually say I still don't know how to bet. I'm not good at this. Right over my shoulder is the horse that actually just won his race. You know he won because he's just taking twirls around like, yeah, I'm number one. That's what happens. So you call the winner's twirl as he goes that way. The trainer is actually a Hall of Fame trainer, Bob Baffert, who's in the white right behind us right now. He's like one of the best trainers in the world for this sport. I mean, what a great day at the track.
2: You know, really the great thing about horse racing is that it is fun, it's exciting. I think it's probably the most exciting sport out there, and we just have to expose people to what we see doing it.
37: And with the help of his celebrity co-owners, Adam hopes to make this sport that's widely considered exclusive and elite more accessible, allowing anyone to have an ownership stake in the sport.
6: Our thanks to Roxy Diaz for that. They say there is no power stronger than a parent's love for their child, and the co-founders of Culture City are proving that to be true. Inspired by their son, their nonprofit is changing how the world approaches people with autism and other sensory issues. Their latest project takes us inside an old steam plant in Alabama with a plan to transform the site into a place for higher education and what comes after. Our Steve Osinsami shows us just how far a little kindness and a lot of creativity can go.
5: Everyone deserves to belong. It may have started with our story, but it's everybody's story.
7: On a Tuesday in October in 2007, doctors Julian Maha and Michelle Kong welcomed into their lives a beautiful baby boy who would fill their home with endless love. And would teach them how to change the world.
0: How long before you knew he was different?
8: You know, it was the first couple years, but when he was around 2.5, it was like something just happened, like a switch turned off. He just stopped talking, he stopped sleeping.
12: It was a very difficult moment because, you know, I think especially as parents with your first child, you have all these hopes and aspirations, right? You know, you have dreams when you're holding the baby that what he or she is going to become. And then suddenly something changes and you have to recalibrate.
7: They named him Abram from the Good Book, and what changed their lives was autism. Doctors would tell these doctors that their son with the happy feet would likely never lead the life they hoped and prayed for.
8: Look, come.
13: Yeah.
8: Look.
7: And now that he's turned 18, they share the fears of nearly 10 million American parents today whose adult children with autism are less likely to hold a job.
14: Guy, please, are you in here?
7: And more likely to become victims in police encounters like this one in Maryland.
15: Stop!
7: Where 25-year-old Alexander Lamori died in a hail of gunfire in March of this year.
16: Alexander, stop!
7: One of the greatest worries of a parent who has a child with these disabilities is who will take care of their adult children once they're gone.
8: When he was given the diagnosis, we were told that he had severe autism. That because he had severe autism, to expect him not to ever speak, not to go to school, not to have friends, and that we would most likely need to put him in a home when he grows up.
12: And this still is a very common thing that a lot of families go through at time of diagnosis, because you are given this whole list of nevers, but you're never given the positives.
17: Yeah, good job.
12: And for us, I think this list of nevers basically put us in this short period of grieving, but it was then this realization that Abram was still the same child that God had given us. Nothing had changed except someone had given him a label. But a lot of ways, that was a little bit liberating because by the world, quote-unquote, writing him off, all the barriers had been lifted. So everything he accomplished from that moment onward was a win.
13: You took that never.
12: Right.
13: And said, I'll show you.

0: And they've even built an app for smartphones, powered by AI, that gives a voice to children like 16-year-old Gabe Gottsman.
1: Who should we listen to first?
0: Who, just like Abram, is nonverbal, but can still read.
1: Or Adele.
2: Adele. What you didn't get with your son,
3: right?
2: The help.
3: Yes.
2: And I know you feel this way because I see it.
4: Mm.
2: You both get joy in knowing that you're trying to provide that for other parents in your situation.
3: That's yes, right. 100%. Mm-hmm. Yeah.
0: But it's their latest dream that continues to show how you should never underestimate the power of a parent's love. They've now raised nearly half of the $50 million they need to turn this old steam plant in downtown Birmingham into a vocational college with a sensory accessible playground and entertainment area outside.
2: God, this is huge.
4: Yeah.
0: And the nation's first technical school for people with sensory disabilities inside.
4: So the classrooms and the simulation labs would be up here.
3: Yeah.
2: For a student who wants to come to school here,
4: yes.
2: Do you know now how much it will cost them?
4: We don't have the exact number yet, except I would say this, which is cost will never be an entry barrier for them.
0: More than 100 businesses have already signed on, planning storefronts, restaurants, and even a pharmacy downstairs, hiring students who graduate from upstairs, trained to handle the lights and sounds they could find on the job that would otherwise overwhelm them.
4: Everybody's trained. Everybody knows how to engage and how to interact and how to include. And so it's going to apply for the students. It's going to apply for the employees. It's going to apply for the guests who's coming in to visit.
0: It's more than 80,000 square feet of hope for the mother of 10-year-old Xander across town.
5: Thank you.
6: Yeah, thank you.
5: Getting clean feels good, doesn't it?
6: Okay. This is everything. Everything, you know.
5: Okay.
6: For him to be able to have an opportunity to learn, to train, to earn money, for him to be able to have that opportunity is everything. And we're doing everything in our power for people to understand how important that is for so many people.
5: Good job. Come on.
2: How many parents have you heard from already about this?
4: Countless. If you are in school, you have a scaffolding mechanism around you that supports you until you're 21, 22. You get education, you get services, but what students and families will realize when they hit 21 or 22 is that everything disappears.
0: They want for other families what they're doing for Abram, who understands all he hears.
7: Carry that for me, Abram.
0: His mother drives him to a job every day where they've trained him to roast coffee beans that he helps ship nationwide. They tell us they thank their son for making them better parents than they ever dreamed of becoming.
3: A lot of families that have kids, you know, with disabilities, their biggest wish is to die 5 minutes after their child. Who else can look after your child better? That's why this is such important work, because it needs to be done. I mean, you know, this is something that no one's ever taken on.
4: And we've always said, like, the story may have started with us, but Culture City is truly something that belongs to you, belongs to everybody, and it is their story as much as it is our story.
3: Right.
4: And I think that's what makes it so beautiful and powerful, in that we're all just connected in this way.
8: Making a world of difference there, thanks to Steve Osunsami. And that is our show for this hour. I'm Lindsay Davis. We'll see you back here tomorrow for another episode of ABC News Live Prime. 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
11: I'm James Longman at the Louvre in Paris, the scene of that daring heist. Wherever the story is, we'll take you there. 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
12: Tonight, millions of Americans on the move. The record holiday weekend returned home. Most of those travelers hitting the roads despite the highest gas prices in 4 years. A washout for much of the eastern half of the country. Heavy downpours leading to flash flooding. The dramatic rescue of an infant in Texas. More than two dozen Boy Scouts on a canoe trip saved from rising waters. Those flood watches still in effect in the south from the Gulf Coast to Tennessee. And the return of summer to the northeast. Our weather team times it all out. Terrifying images the moment a small plane collides with a paraglider's canopy. The paraglider falling thousands of feet in seconds. What happened next? The shooting outside the White House. What we're learning about the 21-year-old alleged suspect and the new legal filing from the administration making the case for President Trump's ballroom. The all-out efforts to prevent an environmental disaster in Southern California. Tens of thousands evacuated from their homes. The late word from authorities happened.
13: From ABC News, I'm Stephanie Officer. More good news out of Southern California tonight, now that officials say the risk of a catastrophic explosion known as a BLEVE, which stands for Boiling Liquid Expanding Vapor Explosion, is over. Some of the 50,000 evacuated residents can return home. Garden Grove Police Chief Amir El Farah.
14: We will be maintaining a high visibility and uniform presence in your neighborhoods for your safety. For those that remain impacted, I know this may be frustrating. That number is approximately 16,000 of you.
13: That storage tank at GKN Aerospace is still at risk of an explosion or leak, but the range of impact is significantly lower. The holiday weekend was a washout for many Americans. ABC's Gio Benitez.
15: Torrential rain around New York City saturating the ground, taking down trees onto cars and homes. In Tennessee, school officials in Williamson County are defending their decision to continue graduation ceremonies Thursday despite this deluge. Nearly 30 Boy Scouts from Northern Virginia on a canoe trip took refuge on a riverbank after some of them capsized. First responders got them and their parents out of the swollen river.
13: Two major announcements from the Vatican today, one on a modern issue, the other a long overdue apology. ABC's Tom Sufi-Burridge.
16: Pope Leo warning world leaders to install safeguards for some of AI technology's most disruptive effects.
17: I hear very troubling accounts of algorithms that can block access to healthcare, employment, and security on the basis of data tainted by prejudice and injustice.
18: Pope Leo also making an historic apology today for the role the Holy See played in legitimizing slavery and for having failed to condemn it for centuries.
13: Tampa Bay Rays shortstop Wander Franco was declared criminally responsible for sexually and psychologically abusing a minor, but a Dominican judge ruled today he will not serve time for it. You're listening to ABC News.
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13: Mysterious black dust is blanketing an Oklahoma town.
21: On nearly every outdoor surface in the town north of Oklahoma City, the black powder is unavoidable.
22: We've gone to pick up our granddaughter from school, and she looks like she's come out of a coal mine playing on the playground.
21: Travis Kirby used to work at the Continental Carbon Company just south of town and says the soot is coming from there. The company paid $10.5 million in 2009 to settle a lawsuit related to the problem. This time, city officials and state regulators say they found no evidence of a link between Continental Carbon and the black dust in Ponca City. Jim Ryan, ABC News.
13: A terrifying close call over Austria.
23: The plane collides with the canopy of a paraglider, sending her plunging to the ground. The woman, named Sabrina, scrambles to pull her secondary parachute. It deploys, but it's terribly twisted, sending her spinning out of control. Then it fully inflates, Sabrina regaining control. The mangled primary chute trailing behind high above the Austrian Alps.
13: ABC's Will Reeve. Police say the pilot did not see Sabrina until it was too late. Spain is reporting a positive hantavirus case, saying the patient was a passenger on the cruise ship where the outbreak started. The patient is now under observation by the Spanish government. Rangers in New York State came to the rescue of a man who got stuck in a cave crevice for 6 hours last week. A rock drill had to be used to remove parts of the surrounding stone. Stephanie Officer.
24: Fairly quiet, including a big warm-up along the East Coast. I-95 cities, Philly, New York, all the way up to Boston, into the 80s tomorrow and especially into Wednesday. Lindsay?
25: We are looking forward to that. All right, Jeff, thank you. Now to a death-defying close call. A woman was paragliding over the Austrian Alps when a small plane flew right through her glider that sent her hurling to the ground. Tonight, the extraordinary images and the split-second survival. ABC's Will Reeve has her story.
23: This is the moment a plane slams into the canopy of a paraglider, sending her plummeting toward the ground. The woman, named Sabrina, frantically reaches for her emergency parachute. It opens, but it's badly twisted, sending her spiraling wildly through the air. Then her backup chute finally catches air, Sabrina regaining control, her shredded primary canopy seen dangling behind her, thousands of feet above the Austrian Alps. Tracking data shows Sabrina's path over the mountains, including the terrifying moment she dropped out of the sky, falling 2,000 feet in just 2 minutes. Sabrina later writing, "I actually still can't believe that I'm sitting here typing this, and that aside from a few nasty bruises and some general contusions, absolutely nothing happened." Police say the pilot of the plane never saw her until there was no time left to avoid impact. Somehow, she managed to land safely.
24: Oh. Oh. Oh. And after escaping with only minor injuries, Sabrina was rescued from the side of a mountain in a police helicopter and taken to a nearby hospital for a precautionary check, Lindsay.
25: So glad to hear she is uninjured, Will. Thank you. And we're learning new details about that deadly shooting near the White House. The sound of gunfire sent reporters running for cover. Authorities say the suspect, who was shot and killed by Secret Service agents, had a history of incidents near the White House. ABC's senior White House correspondent Selena Wang was there and has the latest.
0: Tonight, new details about the man who allegedly opened fire near a White House security checkpoint and was fatally shot by the Secret Service.
1: Medic 1, respond for a shooting at 17th Street and Pennsylvania Avenue Northwest.
0: Authorities say 21-year-old Nasir Best of Maryland had a history of run-ins with law enforcement and was ordered to stay away from the White House grounds. Our team was yards away on Saturday night, preparing to go live on air when we heard a flurry of gunshots.
2: Sides to remain far apart.
4: We have to evacuate shooting.
0: Reporters then sprinting to the press briefing room while the president was working in the Oval Office.
5: Let's go.
0: The Secret Service says a male bystander who was hit by gunfire is expected to recover. It comes weeks after a gunman stormed a security checkpoint at the White House Correspondents' Dinner. President Trump now pointing to this latest shooting to make the case for the White House ballroom. And in a new filing, the DOJ is urging a federal judge to allow construction, revealing the project includes a roof with a drone port and a spot for rooftop snipers. Court records show the suspect in Saturday's shooting was detained last June after blocking a White House entry and involuntarily committed for a mental evaluation. A month later, he was arrested after trying again to enter a White House checkpoint, telling officers he was Jesus Christ and wanted to get arrested.
25: Selena joins us now there at the White House. Selena, we know President Trump is pushing for the ballroom, but tell us about the growing pushback.
6: Well, Lindsay, that pushback is coming from even within the president's own party over his $1 billion request in taxpayer funds to build it. Now, the Justice Department is arguing that this ballroom is necessary for national security, describing Saturday's shooting as an attempted assassination of the president. Lindsay?
25: Selena Wang for us. Thank you. Today, President Trump delivered remarks at Arlington National Cemetery in honor of Memorial Day. The president honored the 13 service members killed during the war in Iran and vowed that country would never have a nuclear weapon. The president also participated in the traditional wreath-laying ceremony at the Tomb of the Unknown Soldier. Now to the urgent race to prevent an environmental disaster in Southern California. Authorities say the risk of a catastrophic explosion of a chemical tank has been eliminated, but the crisis is not yet averted. The district attorney is now launching a criminal probe into the incident. ABC's Alex Stone has the latest.
26: Tonight, after days of concern over this chemical storage tank in Southern California potentially causing a catastrophic explosion, a sigh of relief for residents as fire officials say they've avoided the worst-case scenario.
27: We are happy to report that the threat of a blevy is now off the table.
26: Authorities believe a crack on top of the tank has lowered the pressure and temperature inside and eliminated the risk of a boiling liquid expanding vapor explosion or a blevy. But authorities are cautioning it's not over.
27: We have a threat for a fire / small explosion and a leak.
26: Evacuation orders remain in effect tonight for the 50,000 residents living here in this 10-square-mile zone until authorities deem it safe enough for people to come back.
28: I expected a really relaxing Memorial Day weekend. It's been really hard.
26: Until the threat is fully eliminated, firefighters say they're working around the clock to get people back into their homes.
27: We need the public to keep to those evacuation zones.
26: And tonight, Orange County prosecutors announcing they're opening a criminal probe into how this happened.
29: Lindsay, GKN Aerospace, a company that owns the tank, says it will not be commenting on that investigation. Meantime, President Trump tonight has approved a disaster declaration for this area. Lindsay.
25: Alex, thank you. Overseas now to Pope Leo, warning about the risks from artificial intelligence. The first American to lead the Catholic Church is calling for robust regulation and urging developers to work for the common good rather than for profit. ABC's Tom Soupy-Burge has the details.
16: Tonight, Pope Leo warning world leaders to install safeguards for some of AI technology's most disruptive effects.
17: I hear very troubling accounts of algorithms that can block access to healthcare, employment, and security on the basis of data tainted by prejudice and injustice.
16: In his first ever papal encyclical, the Pope recognizing AI's power to heal, connect and educate, but underlining the need to protect human dignity in an age when technology threatens to replace so many jobs and change the way we live.
17: Artificial intelligence now demands to be disarmed, freed from logics that turn it into an instrument of domination, exclusion, and death.
16: The Pope joined on stage by Chris Olar, co-founder of AI company Anthropic, who has been calling for the same regulations for years.
18: And Lindsay, Pope Leo also making an historic apology today for the role the Holy See played in legitimizing slavery and for having failed to condemn it for centuries. Lindsay?
25: Quite a statement there, Tom. Thank you. Now to negotiations to end the war with Iran. Over the weekend, President Trump raised and then quickly lowered expectations that an agreement was near. And Iran is weighing in tonight, saying despite progress, no deal is imminent. ABC's chief foreign correspondent Ian Pannell reports tonight from Tel Aviv.
2: Tonight, repeated mixed signals on a deal to end the war with Iran. Having said a solution was largely negotiated over the weekend, President Trump, 24 hours later, advising negotiators to not rush into a deal. The president even writing on Truth Social today that negotiations are proceeding nicely. It'll only be a great deal for all or no deal at all. Back to the battlefront and shooting, but bigger and stronger than ever before. A senior US official telling ABC News a potential interim agreement would see the reopening of the Strait of Hormuz, a lifting of the US blockade, and a commitment from the Iranians to negotiate the removal of their stockpile of highly enriched uranium.
3: They're never going to have a nuclear weapon, and they know that. They know that.
2: But Iran again contradicting US claims, saying many of the issues have been dealt with, but a signed agreement isn't imminent. And crucially, it's not discussing its nuclear program. President Trump also pushing intermediaries like Pakistan, Saudi Arabia and Turkey to sign on to the Abraham Accords, establishing diplomatic relations with Israel. But there's no sign any of these countries will do so.
5: Lindsay, the president repeatedly talking up a deal with Iran. But after more than 12 weeks of war, an agreement between the US and Iran appears as elusive as ever. Lindsay?
25: Ian Pannell in Tel Aviv tonight. Thank you. The deadly Ebola outbreak in Central Africa is spreading rapidly. The number of suspected cases is now above 900 with more than 200 suspected deaths. 10 other African nations are now considered at risk. Here's ABC's Faith Abube.
7: Tonight, an alarming admission by the WHO as the Ebola virus, suspected to have killed more than 200 people, rages on in parts of Central Africa. The director general saying despite a scramble to curb the spread, quote, the epidemic is outpacing us. Doctors suspect more than 900 people have already been infected. At least 10 African nations bordering the Democratic Republic of the Congo warned they now have an elevated transmission risk. With the World Cup less than 3 weeks away, the White House warning the Congolese soccer team currently in Belgium to stay away from their home country or risk not being allowed into the U.S. for their matches. Meantime, that American missionary Dr. Patrick LaRochelle still showing no signs of the virus after he was medically evacuated to Prague. He remains isolated in this biobox chamber, saying he's amazed to see medical teams who are still fighting the virus, quote, not flinch or draw back in the face of so much danger and chaos.
8: And Lindsay, U.S. citizens coming in from those affected areas can only fly into Atlanta and Dulles Airport for enhanced screenings. Those screenings will be expanded to Bush Airport starting tomorrow. Lindsay.
25: Faith, thank you. When we come back, the danger of lithium ion batteries. Flames engulf the back of a garbage truck. One community is telling residents not to throw them in the trash. Firefighters to the rescue to save a baby red-tailed hawk. And from Monterey all the way to Honolulu, an American woman tries to become the first to row it alone. And on this holiday, born after the horrific losses of the Civil War, Americans remember those who made the ultimate sacrifice.
9: Mr. Sugar, we've run out of places to hide our money.
10: I don't do anything illegal here.
11: Ah, crime!
10: Crime is on the rise in Philly. That really steams my clams.
11: Say hi to your wife for me.
12: We're in the middle of a crisis here.
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22: 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The clock is ticking. Things are desperate.
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32: All right, where's my LGBTQ? Where are you? Thank you very much. Thanks for coming out and also coming to the show. Hey! Shut up! I'm pissed off so often lately, you guys, I swear. Because I'm a grown-ass woman in America, and I'm paying attention. If I had known we were headed toward The Handmaid's Tale, and I was going to be wearing that big red cape, I wouldn't have cut out carbs.
33: They were just in the wrong place at the wrong time, and evil found them.
34: The slayings of two young people in a nearby Lover's Lane area.
35: It caused a reign of terror.
33: It was a mystery.
36: This is a cold case going nowhere fast.
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36: Then there's a break in the case.
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35: May he rot in hell.
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39: Hey guys, I got a story I need to tell you about in life. Me and my little sister, I've been refusing to go to visits with my father. 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
25: Next tonight, an urgent search for two Utah brothers, toddlers ages 22 months and 10 months. The boys are believed to have been abducted by their father, who's locked in a custody dispute with their mother. Authorities have issued an Amber Alert saying that the children are facing imminent danger. And authorities in Northern California are urging residents not to throw lithium-ion batteries into the trash. The city of Roseville near Sacramento released this video showing the moment a fire caused by one of those batteries ignited in a garbage truck. When we come back, an American woman sets off from California hoping to make a historic journey to Hawaii, and firefighters with an unusual call returning a baby hawk to its nest.
51: You want to know what I've been doing for the last 4 years? I was in a cult, man.
52: Who am I?
53: Nature Boy.
51: You know this is not how life's supposed to be.
54: Where Nature Boy is, that's where I'll find my truth.
55: I am your Messiah.
51: Bow to me.
52: What in the world is going on here?
56: Something was screaming at me no, but I ignored it. There was brainwashing, mind manipulation. He was king, he was God.
51: SWAT team.
55: Damn, don't shoot God.
56: He had to be destroyed.
55: Nothing dies in nature.
57: Good morning, Lieutenant. Do you have good news to share with me?
58: I'm surprised. You work with the police?
57: Well, you know, free coffee.
59: I can make you melt.
60: Got a high-profile murder on our hands. Do we have your attention now?
57: Catch me if you can. Our killer was also a sprinter.
61: See if we can track her down.
62: Track her down.
57: You can do this all day?
62: I'll stop.
57: I think that's for the best. Catch me if you
63: can. All you gotta do is go, what's up?
57: What's that?
63: Go practice. Yeah.
64: Do not ask me how much longer.
65: How much longer, mamacita?
64: Bambi?
66: What do we do?
64: The wrong egg.
63: No more sad sack. Full on fun sack.
66: That's what I'm talking about.
67: Is this hard to talk about?
68: Yeah,
69: Seattle ground, about to take off. It's gonna be crazy.
0: I did a kind of a bad thing.
1: So you hijacked the plane?
0: Yeah.
2: He hasn't flown an airplane before.
3: How did he get that plane in the airplane? How did no one know?
0: Hey, you think this thing can do a barrel roll?
4: Try to figure out how to use the autopilot first.
0: Boring.
5: He's going upside
6: Holy
5: down.
6: Roll.
5: We cut the cameras.
0: This is probably like jail time for life, huh?
51: You want to know what I've been doing for the last 4 years? I was in a cult, man.
7: Who am I?
8: Nature Boy.
9: You know this is not how life's supposed to be.
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55: I am your Messiah.
66: Bow to me.
10: What in the world is going on here?
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25: To the index now, a baby red-tailed hawk was returned to its nest in Colorado Springs after falling four stories. Firefighters used a ladder truck to carefully carry the bird. Wildlife officials said that the chick was unhurt in the fall. An adult hawk watched over the entire operation. An American woman is hoping to row her way into history. Kelsey Fenler set off from Monterey on Thursday, hoping to row all the way to Honolulu. She's made the journey before, but never on her own. If all goes as planned, she would reach Hawaii in August, at least 80 days from now, becoming the first American woman to make the journey solo. When we come back, how Americans across the country are paying tribute to the fallen on this Memorial Day.
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0: Finally, Americans pausing across the country today to remember and honor those who gave their lives in the name of freedom.

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0: That sign says it all. Thanks to those who served, and thank you for watching. I'm Lindsay Davis in New York. Good night.
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16: All right, pop quiz. How many astrophysicists can you identify by name? Probably only one. His name is likely Dr. Neil deGrasse Tyson. Tyson has been educating us all, adults and children alike, for decades, talking about the cosmos, space travel, and the foundations for intelligent life in ways that are accessible and leave us wanting to know more. On this edition of All Access, Dr. Tyson goes even further, and he shares his childhood growing up in the Bronx and gives us his thoughts on the future of AI. And Dr. Tyson's new book, Take Me to Your Leader, Perspectives on Your First Alien Encounter, has just been released, where he ruminates on the possibility of intelligent life on planets beyond our own. Here's our all-access conversation with America's favorite astrophysicist, Neil deGrasse Tyson. Dr. Neil deGrasse Tyson, such a pleasure to have a conversation with you. Thank you.
17: Dr.
16: So
17: Neil to you.
16: Dr. Neil. All right.
17: No,
16: I stand corrected. So appreciate the time and the conversation.
17: Thanks for having me. I love what you've done with the
16: place. Oh, we figured we'd want to make you feel right at home.
17: I feel immersed in the cosmos.
16: Your head in the stars.
17: As Earth is, as a planet. It's just in the universe.
16: That's right. And so we're going to get to all of that to see if perhaps we are alone or if there's other intelligent life out there. But I want to start in the very beginning. When you said that you were a kid with some borrowed binoculars from a friend of yours.
18: ABC News, I'm Stephanie Officer. Good news out of Southern California tonight. The risk of a catastrophic explosion or boiling liquid expanding vapor explosion is now over. Officials are letting some of the 50,000 evacuees return home. 16,000 are still just too close to the impact zone. Garden Grove Police Chief Amir El Farah.
19: Please understand that we are doing this for your safety, and we will continue to work diligently so that you will be able to return home hopefully soon.
18: The drought-stricken South has been hit with heavy rains. ABC meteorologist Jeff Smith.
20: Elevated level 2 out of 4 flash flood risk. Southeastern Louisiana, including New Orleans, all the way up to parts of Alabama. In a good chunk of Texas, San Antonio, Austin, all the way up to Lubbock. Of course, much of the South has been suffering from a drought, but this is too much rain too quickly in a lot of these areas.
18: This is ABC News.
17: When there was air pollution, and of course there's always light pollution. We don't even know there's a night sky. And I grew up in the Bronx, so my first visit to the Hayden Planetarium, right here in Manhattan, and when they dimmed the lights and the stars came out, I was like, wow. And I thought it was a hoax.
16: Do you ever give any thought to the idea of being a black male who grew up in the 60s and 70s in the Bronx, and now you are the face for a brand new generation sparking this interest in science and astronomy for an untold number of kids?
17: Yeah, I think of it not as an influence on kids, but on adults as well. Adults far outnumber children in the world, and when you add up all the adults, and they're in control of resources, they're in control of policies, politics. So I've always focused on adults as a target of my educational efforts, in part because kids, they're born curious. They're curious no matter what, practically. So it's the non-curious adults who are the problems in this world, the ones who forgot how to ask questions about the world, who got ossified and whatever their views of nature were just the day they graduated from high school or from college. With regard to my skin color, yeah, I grew up at a time where it was not encouraged. It was discouraged, I should say. And, well, why don't you be an athlete? Or why don't you? In fact, I was an athlete. But sometimes I wonder if I was an athlete more because of the expectations of society than because of my own ambitions. In retrospect, I now think of it that way. But I stayed true to my interests. And yes, there were forces against it, cultural, sociological, none of which compare to the stories my parents had from where they were growing up a generation earlier. You know, no, the dogs weren't sent after me or the fire hoses. So I have stories, but nothing like those. And that helped to benchmark what extent the forces against me, the extent to which I would absorb or ignore or navigate around the forces against me. And I just kept going and going and going. And I reached a point, I knew I had arrived, when lighter-skinned people were as delighted to meet me as darker-skinned people. Ooh. It was the fancy prep school. So we need you. We want to give you an honorary degree. We want to. So I have 27 honorary degrees, honorary doctorates. Don't be impressed by that. Be impressed that I sat through that many graduations.
1: That is a feat.
17: That's the achievement right there.
1: Who inspired you growing up?
17: It's not that simple, because if I needed a black person from the Bronx as an astrophysicist who came before me, I would never be an astrophysicist. And I knew that. So I think role models are a little overrated in this regard. If you require a role model, you'll never be the first at anything. You'll only be the second, third, or fourth. So it takes a little more navigation to not have role models in front of you. But there are people who influenced me at the Hayden Planetarium. There was an educator there who told such captivating stories. I said, if I'm ever an educator, I want to be like that.
1: Yeah, let's talk about your book, Take Me to Your Leader.
17: Oh, thank you.
1: Which spends a lot of time talking about aliens. You begin the book by saying, from a child, you always wanted to be abducted by aliens.
17: Once I got my first telescope at age 12, and I would go out alone at night, that's the situation where I wanted to be abducted. And then I'm looking at other people's accounts of being abducted, and it always happens to them alone, right? So it took about 100 million years, maybe two, to have the earliest signs of self-replicating life. For that to happen, even though that's a frontier in the biology lab, how do you go from organic molecules to life? Earth figured it out very quickly. And so if Earth can do it, and we have this many stars as so beautifully decorating these walls, no one who studied that problem denies the very high likelihood that we are not alone in the universe.
1: So let's talk about this. Even though you talk throughout the book that there's never been any scientific evidence, there's never been any proof that we have ever been visited by any other intelligent life.
17: Yeah, so let me qualify the evidence and proof, those two words you just used there. I don't think I use the word proof in the book.
1: I think you said evidence. I think you said scientific evidence.
17: Evidence. And evidence, there's the battle cry of the courtroom, I need a witness, said no scientist ever. We and psychologists, apparently alone, know how susceptible an account of an objective reality is to your state of mind, to your mood. And so generally, we need something more tangible than your account of what happened. Now, if you have many people that give the same account, that is helpful, and it says maybe there's something there, let's investigate further, but with proper tools. And in fact, NASA, after these testimonies of the past several years, NASA has proposed, and it's a friend of mine and colleague who is on the head of that committee, he said, here's what we do. Let's get an app. Somebody's got to write an app where

0: on it. But until that happens, for me, as a scientist and as a skeptic, I'm just sitting here waiting, bring out the alien. And when that happens, no one... So if multiple people get a picture, then you can triangulate on where it is in the sky. And in that way, the extra data might give us something.
1: So where's the app?
0: I think they're working on it. But until that happens, for me, as a scientist and as a skeptic, I'm just sitting here waiting, bring out the alien. And when that happens, no one any longer needs to ask, do you believe in aliens?
2: And coming up,
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9: Hi.

0: GMA.
1: Hey, everybody.
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6: I can make you melt. 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
7: See if we can track her down.
8: Track her down.
4: You can do this all day?
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16: You want to know what I've been doing for the last 4 years? 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
35: Santa Fe, New Mexico. 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
2: What do you think is the likelihood that in your lifetime you would encounter, or someone on this planet would encounter, an alien? And if they did, how might you hypothesize that they would get here?
3: So if the aliens are of this universe, they're going to be subject to the same laws of physics. What will be beyond our imagination would be their control and power over technology. I mean, think about it. Wright brothers was 1903. Neil Armstrong and Buzz Aldrin walked on the moon in 1969, 66 years later. So in 66 years, we went from an airplane that barely flew to walking on the moon. Hmm. How could you have even projected that back when with the Wright brothers? Given how the pace of technology, even just on Earth, I'll let them come with whatever, even give them wormholes, give them warp drives. They're clearly smarter than us. If they got here,
2: and we weren't able to get to them.
3: We only just yesterday left Earth for another destination since 1972. So that's the best we've been doing for 50 years. The aliens, you know. So they'll be smarter than us, more technologically able. Hmm. But this evil alien trope, I'm not so convinced by that.
2: You said, with regard to that, that with when we're thinking about aliens, we have to abandon our own hubris. Explain that.
3: The aliens cross the galaxy, and of all the life forms on Earth, they only want to probe your body orifices. How important do you think you are physiologically to aliens that cross the galaxy? When we have oak trees that weigh 100 tons, and we have whales that, you know, oh, but you're the one that they're going to poke around in your body orifices. That's hubris.
2: Is there a pop culture, a book, a movie, something you've seen where you thought, well, maybe they got it right?
3: Yes. Well, I don't know if they got it right, but they showed some genuine creativity in what they tried to create. So let's go back to 1958. There's a movie called The Blob.
4: The blood-curdling threat of The Blob.
2: Oh, yes.
3: That's not even a vertebrate animal. Mm-hmm. It is just, it's a three-dimensional amoeba.
5: It's kind of like a mass that keeps getting bigger and bigger.
3: That's this big, and it's particularly...
2: Would slide under the door crack.
3: Stop that, yes. It would come through the grate, the air conditioning grate, and it was terrifying because it would come at you in ways that no one had imagined you'd be attacked. A locked door should protect you, not from the blob. It was a transparent gel. After its first victim, it was red for the rest of the movie.
2: Yes.
3: So I thought that was inventive. But it's not what I would call an intelligent alien that would ask you to take it to its leader. All right, so that's a different level here. In the recent film Project Hail Mary...
6: I'm going to call you Rocky.
3: That alien didn't have two eyes, a nose, a mouth, neck, shoulders, legs. It was like a craboid rock creature, still highly dexterous with each of the crab legs. So that's an example of trying to let me not be controlled by the absence of imagination of Hollywood.
2: The Trump administration, as you well know, recently released a batch of documents about UFOs. Your takeaway?
3: Oh, well, if you read through them, I've looked through most of the documents. Oh, by the way, there are NASA documents in there with the military documents. The military documents, many of them were at one point classified and then declassified. So that's the disclosure part of it. The NASA documents were never classified, but they were sort of thrown in with it because some of them referred to astronauts seeing flashes of light that might have been a little mysterious. We know entirely what they were. So it's a little disingenuous to throw those in to get everybody excited that on the moon we're seeing light, mysterious lights. They're saying, yeah, we've got crashed remnants, we've got alien body parts, or non-biological, non-human biologics was the actual phrase. We've got reversed engineering. And so I'm not learning anything new from these documents that I could not have inferred from those testimonies under sworn oath. So that's why I'm saying, if you're going to bring out the files, why not bring out the alien? That's all? Is that too much to ask for? Is that too much to ask? So bring out the alien, and then we're done here.
2: I got to get your reaction to Artemis. I'm sure you were watching, if not there in person, you were watching on TV?
3: Yeah, yeah. So I'm an old-timer, so I remember when we did that in 1968. Okay, we went around the moon. In fact, we orbited a few times and then came back the end of 1968. So for me, it wasn't so much that it's an achievement, because it's a 58-year-old repeated achievement. It's that it's about time. If I were the moon, I'd say, welcome back. Where you been all this time?
2: I'm so curious to get your take on Gil Scott-Heron's 1970 poem, Whitey on the Moon. I have to ask because, for those at home who are not aware, it was a contrast, basically, of class and race at the time the Apollo missions were landing on the moon, right? And just a stanza, he says,
6: I can't pay no doctor bills, but Whitey's on the moon. 10 years from now, I'll be paying still while Whitey's on the moon.
2: Now, the space race is a little bit different now because you have billionaires who are also assisting. But how do you explain to the person at home who's saying, look, I can't afford my rent, I can't afford food, and you all are spending billions and billions of dollars to go to the moon again?
3: Had NASA launched black astronauts in that first round, he could not have composed that song.
2: But could have had the same complaint.
3: He could. He would have said, America on the moon,
2: right.
3: Yet America
2: yes.
3: has poverty.
2: Yes.
3: So it would have changed the language of that.
2: Sure.
3: Okay.
2: But the meaning's still the same.
3: The economic meaning.
2: Yes.
3: But that also contained a racial
2: yes.
3: component. So that's my first comment. Second, it looks like a luxury to go into space. And I have two replies. One, imagine we're back in the cave. All right. And there's some youngins who peek out the cave door and they see like hills and mountains and streams and fruit on trees, but nobody's ever left the cave before. So they go to the cave elders. So these are the 30-year-olds, because those are the elders. They didn't live very long back then. Not many people lived very long. So they say, we want to go outside the cave. Okay, what do you say about this? So the cave elders caucus, and they turn around and say, we won't let you go outside the cave until we solve the cave problems first. You realize how ridiculous that sounds, okay? Here is Earth. The sun is this big. The universe is this big. And you're saying, solve Earth problems first before you go into the universe? And usually people who say that don't know how much money NASA's actually getting. So take your tax dollar. NASA's getting less than 0.4% of that dollar. 0.4 of a penny that's not even minted anymore. If you cut 0.4 off of that dollar, you're not even into the ink. And you're saying, don't spend that because we have problems on Earth, when you have 99.6% of the rest of the budget that you could be solving those problems with, and you're not, you're looking in the wrong place. To say, let us not explore, you are cutting civilization off at the kneecaps because you are prejudging what you think will be the value of that discovery to civilization.
2: Okay, so in this similar realm, I want to talk about artificial intelligence. I know that you embrace it. You have said that it has made life better for you.
3: Bring it on.
2: But do you ever think about the people who are going to be without a job, the massive layoffs, the companies who are going to decide, hey, I don't need people. I've got AI.
3: So there's a unsolved problem built into that. So it's a very real issue. I don't ever want to give the impression I'm making light of it. It's an unsolved issue. And the unsolved part of it is it's a self-limiting achievement. All right. So you make a product. You used to have 100 employees. Now you have one employee who programs the AI. And now you make a product, but the 99 employees don't have jobs, so they can't buy your product. So what good is it to make a product for people who don't have a job to pay for?

0: we have yet to predict that picks up this labor force. Or you need something like what they call UBI, Universal Basic Income, where the profits of highly profitable companies that have very few employees goes into some pot of money to compensate those who are all laid off because of it. The problem is AI is coming upon us perhaps faster than the workforce can adjust. And that'll be bad. And I don't have an easy solution for that. But what I do know is that there's so many other places that AI will create great value to our health, our wealth, and our security, that to put it all under one roof and say, get rid of it all, that's short-sighted.
1: Elon Musk has said that the only way to save humanity is to establish a self-sustaining multi-planetary civilization. Do you agree, and is that even possible?
0: No, it's a way to have fun on other planets. But the concern is, if something bad happens on one planet and you want to preserve the species, your species continues on another planet. Carl Sagan was a fan of this. So many people are. I look at it differently. I would ask, what do you think is going to harm the species on one planet versus another? Is it an asteroid? Is it a killer virus? I'm thinking, get the medical guys to create a super serum antiviral vaccine so that no virus will take us out. I'm just comparing efforts here and cost and money. So protect Earth. And you don't need another planet other than to visit and have fun.
1: Enrico Fermi, a physicist, once said famously with regard to talk about aliens, then where is everybody? And so I want to pose that to you. If intelligent life does exist, where is everybody?
0: Again, you're thinking you're so important, you want to be visited by them. We could be the least important planet. So that's one answer, which is not interesting, which is hard for us to accept. And another one, maybe space is just too vast. Another one is they have visited and they judged us to be unworthy of any further study, especially watching our conduct geopolitically. And they ran back home and said, there's no sign of intelligent life on Earth. But my favorite possibility is that they did visit and they had to happen to land at Comic-Con. And they look around, everybody's cosplaying, right? Aliens. And they look around and then they report back home, you know, on Earth, they're just like us.
1: Dr. Neil, Carl Sagan has nothing on you. Thank you.
0: Thank you for having
1: me. So appreciate the conversation. He always has us thinking and often laughing, too. Our thanks again to Dr. Tyson, and thank you for watching All Access. I'm Lindsay Davis.
2: All right, where's my LGBTQ? Where are you? Thank you very much. Thanks for coming out and also coming to the show. Hey! Hey! Shut up! I'm pissed off so often lately, you guys, I swear. Because I'm a grown-ass woman in America and I'm paying attention! If I had known we were headed toward the Handmaid's Tale and I was going to be wearing that big red cape, I wouldn't have cut out carbs.
3: Across America.
4: Good morning.
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3: Wherever we are.
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21: Good evening, everyone. I'm Lindsay Davis. Thanks so much for streaming with us. Ahead on this Memorial Day, the growing humanoid robot market. We take you inside a factory in China where they're attempting to dominate this industry. Plus, with surging jet fuel prices, short-haul flights to popular tourist destinations both here in the U.S. and in Europe could be among the routes hit the hardest, what travelers need to know. And horse racing, an old sport in search of new fans. Now music stars like Lil Yachty and Akon are working with a celebrity-backed app to grow the business and attract a whole new audience. But we do begin with a new investigation. Authorities are warning about a sophisticated scam targeting immigrants. Investigators say that imposters are tricking people into hiring lawyers who turn out to be fake and even go online for fake hearings and fake courts. The only real part is the money the victims are losing. Our chief investigative correspondent, Aaron Couture.
22: From ABC News, I'm Stephanie Officer. Deal or no deal, it's not clear as President Trump offers another take on negotiations with Iran. ABC's Ian Pannell.
23: The president repeatedly talking up a deal with Iran, but after weeks of war, an agreement between the U.S. and Iran appears as elusive as ever.
24: They're never going to have a nuclear weapon, and they know that. They know that.
23: But Iran again contradicting U.S. claims, saying many of the issues have been dealt with, but a signed agreement isn't imminent. And crucially, it's not discussing its nuclear program.
22: Heavy rain leading to flooding in many places put a damper on the holiday. There were even a few rescues this Memorial Day weekend. ABC's Gio Benitez.
25: Those record-breaking numbers of holiday travelers are making the long trip home after a weekend that for many was a washout from the rain-soaked Jersey Shore to the swamped drivers on Interstate 65 south of Birmingham. North of Corpus Christi, a flash flood emergency.
26: Give me the baby.
25: First responders racing to pluck a baby from a car that drove into floodwaters in Beeville, Texas.
26: I got the baby out.
25: Using their jacket to cover the child, everyone is okay.
22: New Jersey Governor Mikey Sherrill was denied entry today to Delaney Hall, the ICE detention facility in Newark. It's the scene of ongoing protests and a hunger strike. Many relatives scheduled to see their loved ones there today reportedly were also denied. Democratic New Jersey Congressman Rob Menendez Jr. at Delaney Hall earlier.
27: The reason they want to make this as hard as possible, they won't let the governor in, is because they don't want us to tell the stories of what's happening inside. Because when we tell the stories, everyone in New Jersey and people across the country realize this is not who we are as a country, but a reflection of who we are in this moment under the Trump administration.
22: The New York Knicks punched their tickets to the NBA Finals, beating the Cleveland Cavaliers badly on their home court, 130-93, making the Knicks the Eastern Conference champion. It's their first trip to the finals since 1999. You're listening to ABC News.
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2: Uber and Lyft drivers in Massachusetts have formed the first rideshare worker union in the country.
4: This is a historic day for the state, for the country. We have Lyft and Uber drivers being able to unionize. That means better pay, better wages for them, for their families. So it's a really good thing.
2: That is Governor Maura Healey. She also added that, quote, people are dealing with the cost of everything going up, and it's important that these workers, like other workers, get paid what they deserve, and that's what this is about. In a statement, Lyft says it's committed to engaging in good faith because, quote, Lyft does well when drivers do well. A heat wave in Europe is sending French Open fans to the sprinklers. Norway's Casper Ruud said he felt like a zombie during his set. For years, officials have focused on cleaning up the Hudson River, considered one of the largest Superfund sites in the country, thanks to two GE plants that dumped forever chemicals into the water. But New York State health officials are changing the current situation.
5: Just this year, after 5 decades, they said that everyone is allowed to eat some fish from the river. There are some pretty strict guidelines based on those remediation efforts. For example, me, as a relatively healthy young man, I can eat 4 servings of fish a year.
2: That's ABC's Peter Haralambos. Brazil's government has committed $617 million to foster investment in the Amazon. Money will support sustainable tourism, improving infrastructure, and expanding economic activity based on natural resources. I'm Stephanie Officer, ABC News.
7: Perfect storm for scammers.
11: With the current administration, a lot of doors have closed. Undoubtedly, it's more difficult to be able to resolve your immigration status.
7: In a statement to ABC News, the Department of Homeland Security said scammers are pretending to be federal immigration officials to trick people into giving them money. The agency said officials will never call out of the blue, demand money, or accept payments using gift cards or cryptocurrency. The scammers are also cashing in on the good name of those who want to help, like Catholic Charities.
26: When did you first start hearing about scams associated with the kind of help you're providing?
28: It's really been over the past year or so that we started hearing reports of people claiming to be Catholic Charities and other organizations that provide legal services to immigrants and refugees, and using social media to fraudulently offer services, express urgency, ask for money.
26: And they're trading on your good name in some cases, right?
28: They are. They're posing as, at times, Catholic Charities agencies, Catholic Charities USA. But what is so distressing to us is that these are families, and when they're looking for help, they're being taken advantage of and defrauded.
7: For Edith, time is running out.
29: Le entregué toda mi confianza a ella y como que vino y me falló y se siente muy feo.
7: She shared this voice message that she says she received from the woman telling her not to lose faith and that God will reward her.
29: Con mucho gusto. Al igual, todo que en manos de Dios, que todo nos vaya muy bien y no pierda la fe.
7: But her faith is slipping. Last week, an immigration judge ordered her husband deported. Edith went to police, hoping others will avoid putting trust in the wrong people.
29: Ojalá y la puedan encontrar o investigar dónde está para que ya no siga haciendo lo mismo otras personas.
7: We tried to get in contact with the woman who allegedly took advantage of Edith.
26: You're going to try and message this woman.
30: That's right. So I have a message ready. It says, hi, good afternoon. I am reaching out to consult you about your legal services that you are offering. I'd appreciate any information about pricing and the legal services that you offer. Now, should we send?
26: Let's send it.
7: She did not respond to ABC News. Edith has no resources to pay a real lawyer, so she is waiting for word her husband is sent back to Guatemala.
6: Es muy feo y no se lo deseo a nadie, más a una persona sola y sin apoyo. No es fácil esto.
21: 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The latest travel method at risk because of skyrocketing jet fuel prices could be short-haul flights. They're often a summer staple, typically under 3 hours, inexpensive and popular for European vacations. But like budget airlines struggling to stay afloat, those city-hopping flights could disappear. Our Maggie Rooley spoke with travel experts about how this uncertain travel future could impact you.
8: It's the foundation of the modern European summer. Easy cross-border travel, often cheaper than taking a train, with flights between major cities sometimes under 2 hours. But that high-frequency model depends heavily on one unstable input, fuel.
9: Don't cancel my flight to Europe. 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
8: Travelers are now facing sudden cancellations, fewer options, tighter schedules, and higher prices.
10: I am a college student. For the past 3 years, I have been saving up my money to go on a good international trip. So when the opportunity came to go see Bad Bunny in London, I said, why not?
8: After booking her flight in December 2025, Angeline says she received this email canceling her summer flight in April due to an extraordinary surge in oil prices, followed by unpredictable fuel supply shortage constraints across the aviation industry. Angeline's summer trip now caught up in diplomatic turmoil. The Strait of Hormuz has been in a chokehold since the start of the Iran war last month. Roughly 20% of global oil supply normally passes through the strait. And while oil prices don't directly translate to jet fuel overnight, they typically move in tandem within days to weeks.
12: Not since the 1970s, when there was the initial Arab oil embargo, have we seen anything like this.
8: Jet fuel makes up a quarter to nearly a third of airline operating costs, meaning even a $10 to $15 per barrel increase in oil can have a huge impact. So when an airline is hit with this rising cost of jet fuel, how do they pass it to consumers, to their customers?
12: They're going to charge more for checked bag fees. They may charge more for food and beverage on the plane, seat reservations, anything and everything they can possibly do. I was looking at a flight to London initially before the war began. This fuel surcharge was around $300. Last time I checked, it was around $1,000.
8: Wow.
12: And something we as customers need to be prepared for is that if airlines see we are willing to pay higher fares, they're going to keep the fares at or very close to where they are now.
8: The most popular routes are often under 2 hours and have dozens of flights every day from places like Rome to Madrid, London to Dublin, and Barcelona to Rome. But these routes don't bring in nearly as much money as long-haul flights. Popular routes like London to New York, LA, and Dubai can generate 2 to 4 times more revenue per seat, making them more resilient to fuel shocks. And budget airlines, which helped drive European fares down by as much as 30 to 40% over the past 2 decades, are particularly exposed. Ryanair announcing it will close its base in Berlin and reduce its flights to and from the city by 50% this coming winter due to higher fees and taxes. And now America's most recognizable budget airline, Spirit, is ceasing operations due to higher fuel costs after a $500 million rescue deal from the Trump administration fell apart. Its last flight landed in Dallas, stranding passengers paying hundreds more out of pocket just to get home.
13: We did not have any money. We had to pay $1,600 for the flight for today. But we had to call someone to help us because we couldn't afford it.
8: In a statement, Spirit said they will automatically process refunds for any flights purchased through Spirit with a credit or debit card to the original form of payment. If we end up losing these budget airlines, if the price of airline tickets is just going up and up. Do you see a world now where travel is fundamentally changed by this, that people start not flying and maybe doing more rail journeys or car trips?
12: I don't think we'll see all the budget airlines disappear. What concerns me is that if we lose several budget airlines, we lose the price leaders. There is a possible scenario that without budget airlines, flying goes back to being really for the upper middle class and wealthier people.
3: Henry says with a problem this widespread, there's no quick fix. The jet fuel shortage will linger for several months, if not longer. For 20-year-old pre-med student Angeline, she's still hoping to see Bad Bunny this June, but on a different and more expensive airline. As a college student, it's a hard pill to swallow. The price of her ticket has gone up, and she has to pay to reschedule her connecting trains.
14: I kind of just felt overall like frustrated, disappointed, because I've been seeing like the news and like I'm not like this is not something that I voted for at all. It's like something that I was like really looking forward to, just like 1 week to have a vacation and have that Euro summer. And now it's like, okay, now I have to cancel that and I won't probably get my full refund on that, too.
3: If fuel volatility becomes a reoccurring feature tied to geopolitical pressure in regions like the Strait of Hormuz, experts say Europe's aviation model could gradually restructure. Instead of multi-city weekend hopping, travelers may move toward longer stays in fewer destinations, increased reliance on high-speed rail, and less spontaneous last-minute air travel between countries. But Henry says not to panic just yet.
15: We've read these sort of terror headlines where it says Europe could run out of jet fuel in the next 6 weeks. Is that real?
12: Europe will not completely run out of jet fuel, however, and they are looking at importing jet fuel potentially from Nigeria, potentially from the U.S., and potentially from other sources.
15: Do you have any tips for Americans that are trying to book their summer travel, want to come to Europe, and are worried about these flights?
12: If you find a fare that fits your schedule, the fare fits your budget, and you like or can at least tolerate the airline, book the fare.
21: Our thanks to Maggie Rooley for that. And coming up, our Brick Planet takes you inside a factory in China racing to win the humanoid robot arms race. They were once last in the nation in literacy. Now they're in the top 10. We take you to Mississippi to learn why this was no miracle.
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41: Good morning, Lieutenant. Do you have good news to share with me?
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41: Well, you know, free coffee.
43: Got a high-profile murder on our hands. Do we have your attention now? Catch me if
41: you can. Our killer was also a sprinter.
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42: Track her down.
41: You can do this all day?
42: I'll stop.
41: I think that's for the best.
44: Hey guys, I got a story I need to tell you about in life. 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
0: You know this is not how life's supposed to be.
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10: The Emmy nominations are in, and ABC News is the most nominated broadcast news network with 47 Emmy nominations for excellence and winner of a prestigious Peabody Award. 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
11: Welcome back. The state of Mississippi once had some of the lowest literacy rates in the country, but now their students' reading scores beat many states like New York and California. Some are calling it the Mississippi miracle. How did they turn it around? Here's our senior national correspondent, Steve Osunsami.
12: For so many years, when we've come to Mississippi on mornings like this, they haven't always enjoyed the story we've come to tell. How they often rank lower than nearly every other state when it comes to health care, the economy, or education.
13: Good morning, Madam Sensation. Today is Tuesday.
12: But on this proud day, the good word is that their children are getting a great report card.
14: All right, second syllable is gram. What's our vowel?
12: A. Today, students in the state's public schools, who used to have some of the nation's lowest literacy rates,
14: is it close in?
15: No.
12: Are now reading at a higher grade level than most other students across America, with higher scores than New York, California, and Illinois.
13: Right, London, page 2.
12: The children here, just outside Jackson, are just 6 years old.
15: The fog is too thick. She can't tell.
13: Go ahead.
12: This isn't something that happened overnight.
13: No, the Mississippi miracle, our education miracle, it hadn't been happening overnight. You know, it took really 12 to 14 years of some work.
16: They go to Meridian. Do y'all know where Meridian is?
15: Yes, ma'am.
16: Yep.
12: Ellie Reeves is the mother of two young students and Mississippi's first lady. She spent years traveling her state, reading to children, and encouraging her schools to produce better readers.
16: See, y'all are so talented.
12: They call it the Mississippi miracle.
13: It truly is. In 2013, we were 49th in America in reading, and now we're number 9, which is crazy. Fourth grade African American students are number 3 in math and reading, and then Hispanic students, fourth grade, are number 1 in math and number 2 in reading. I mean, that's amazing.
12: Across America, there is no one way that states are required to teach children how to read. But every year, American students in the fourth grade take a government test that measures their skills, the NAEP test, they're called. And fourth grade matters because studies show that kids who can't read at grade level by the start of fourth grade are 4 times more likely to drop out of school.
17: Good morning, girls. You ready for a wonderful day, Ms. Thornhill? Good morning.
12: Principal Kara Davis at Madison Station Elementary School is one of those warm and meaningful educators who the kids truly love.
17: Are you ready for a wonderful day?
12: And says everything changed after state lawmakers passed a law in 2013 that sent literacy coaches to work with teachers in the classroom. Today, nearly 60 of these specialists travel from school to school across the state.
18: There's been great resources. There's a huge investment in literacy trainings for our teachers across the state of Mississippi, which I can say 23 years later didn't happen when I entered this profession.
12: Amanda Malone is the state literacy director and explains that they also changed the way they teach children to read.
19: Tapping hands up.
20: Tapping hands up.
12: No longer using pictures. And instead teaching them how to structure sounds with the letters they see.
21: When I was trained to be a teacher, most of my training was through balanced literacy. It focuses a lot on cueing. I like to use the word guessing, looking at a picture and try to guess what's going on. Look at the beginning sound of a word and try to guess the word.
12: You see the word cow and you see the C, but you are a child and you don't know, so you kind of, could it be car? Could it be?
21: That's an excellent example.
12: That's balanced.
21: That's right. That's right.
12: What would structured be with the same example?
21: There is no guesswork and structured literacy.
3: A C is a S.
21: A C is a K or a S, right? When we look at parts of the word, then we know that those have explicit sounds.
7: I-N-G-R-I-N-G-R-I-N-G.
21: The way we teach follows a system.
8: Now, I'm seeing two letters that come together and make one sound.
21: It's cumulative. We go back and review and make sure that we are teaching kids to mastery.
19: Okay, we need to read and eliminate how many answers?
20: Two.
12: It's a fundamental change in how we teach people to read and a return to the days when we were getting kids to read by getting them hooked on phonics, a teaching method that fell out of favor in the late 1990s.
22: Hooked on phonics worked for me.
8: So we have two different types of letters.
12: And it follows recent discoveries from scientists who study the brain. They've learned that unlike spoken language, reading is not a natural human skill. And for people to read well, they have to be taught to connect letters to sounds.
7: M-R.
12: It's how these first graders have no trouble at all reading this word for the first time. Back in 2013, the state also told parents that with very few exceptions,
8: Charlie, a verb is...
12: any third grade student who can't read at a high enough level would be held back from moving to the fourth grade.
3: How has that changed things?
21: It's higher accountability. And it's not just higher accountability for teachers. It's higher accountability for students. It's higher accountability for parents. And when we know that something is coming, then we have a better opportunity to prepare for it.
12: So take a look. In Mississippi, fourth grade reading scores keep going up. But across the country, they're falling more than 3 points since the pandemic. And experts say that the nation's test scores from 2024 are particularly alarming. Only about a third of American fourth graders are reading at grade level.
3: You've heard from other states.
21: We have.
3: Yeah, tell me about that.
21: Well, if I see one of my friends lose a lot of weight, I'm going to go ask her, what are you doing? You know, what are you doing? How's that working for you?
3: Yeah.
21: And that's just what states have done. We get calls from state agencies. We'll get calls from specific districts. We get calls from board members. And we're very careful to remind them that we've been in this work for over a decade.
3: Didn't happen overnight.
21: It did not. And you know what? I like that. Because

0: That's right.
1: What's that letter?
2: Since these changes, the mother of this kindergartner says that this little girl has had an easier time learning to read than her older sister.
3: I can say that my kindergartner has already shifted way faster than my older child.
2: It's all a proud moment for families who tell us they're tired of the rest of America looking down their noses at Mississippi, thinking that they can't read down here.
1: Okay, how many letters in the alphabet?
2: And they tell us this is more of a marathon than a miracle.
4: We're number 9, but we're aiming for number 1, and it takes patience.
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8: The order does let us use reasonable force.
9: Don't do anything to us. We're just scared.
10: He's the good guy. He's the bad guy.
11: You ready to do this, BJ?
12: This girl is on fire.
13: Is there anything about Pat Summitt fans would not know?
14: This is where my basketball career started.
15: Hard to believe in.
16: I had to work a lot harder. I had a lot more responsibility.
17: She could coach any team.
18: Put it out there that women can do whatever they want to do.
19: She was such a radical.
20: She saw beyond basketball.
17: How do you beat Pat Summitt? You don't.
21: What else do you need in your life?
22: Just more time.
23: She's on fire.
24: They were just in the wrong place at the wrong time, and evil found them.
25: The slayings of two young people in a nearby Lover's Lane area.
26: It caused a reign of terror.
24: It was a mystery.
27: This is a cold case going nowhere fast.
28: 35 years, and we're going to be sitting here, and we still don't have an answer.
27: Then there's a break in the case.
25: Police say they have finally solved a brutal double murder after 36 years.
26: May he rot in hell.
29: Evil found them. 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
30: All right, where's my LGBTQ? Where are you? Thank you very much. Thanks for coming out. And also coming to the show. Hey! Shut up! I'm pissed off so often lately, you guys, I swear. Because I'm a grown-ass woman in America, and I'm paying attention. If I had known we were headed toward The Handmaid's Tale, and I was going to be wearing that big red cape, I wouldn't have cut out carbs.
31: What's your emergency?
32: A tornado.
33: It's coming right at us.
34: We form a bond stronger than blood,
35: because ours is a family forged in fire.
36: Run! You're trying to steal my husband.
37: You stole him first.
38: What I've been doing for the last 4 years? I was in a cult, man.
39: Who am I?
40: Nature Boy.
41: Nature Boy.
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44: I am your Messiah.
45: Bow to me.
46: What in the world is going on here?
47: Something was screaming at me, no. But I ignored it. There was brainwashing. Mind manipulation. He was king. He was God.
48: Watching.
49: And don't shoot God.
47: He had to be destroyed.
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51: 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Mean true crime.
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53: 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Betrayal. 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
56: After dominating the electric vehicle market, China's supply chains have now turned their attention to something new. The humanoid robot. While these robots are still partially controlled by humans, the hope is that they'll soon be completely autonomous and do the jobs that we don't want to do. The sprint toward humanoid workers is shaping up to be the latest competition between the U.S. and China. And the Chinese market is advancing at a rapid pace. But is China winning the race? Our Brit Clinet went behind the scenes at the world's largest humanoid maker in China to find out.
57: Future, walking your dog might look like this.
58: It's just me and my mate, my robot mate and my robot dog, walking along the river in Hangzhou.
57: But actually, the age of the robots may already be upon us.
58: Ah, poor. And he doesn't even need a reward.
57: And it's my buddy here that's now at the center of a US-China competition. This is a humanoid robot, still partially controlled by a human, but the aim is for this robot to be autonomous and do the jobs we humans don't want to. The race is on now for who gets there first. On the home front, Boston Dynamics made a splash at CES earlier this year, unveiling its latest Atlas robot for

0: industrial manufacturing.
1: Its walk is pretty natural and pretty smooth.
0: Elon Musk and Tesla's long-delayed Optimus model hope to show a gentler, domesticated robot. In China, the humanoid robots are a bit feistier.
2: ABC News, I'm Stephanie Officer. What will it take to get a deal to end the war with Iran? ABC's Ian Pannell tells us what would be on the wish list.
3: A senior U.S. official telling ABC News a potential interim agreement would see the reopening of the Strait of Hormuz, a lifting of the U.S. blockade, and a commitment from the Iranians to negotiate the removal of their stockpile of highly enriched uranium.
2: Police say the body of missing Northern Kentucky University student Murray Faust was found nearly a month after the 22-year-old was reported missing. Faust was last seen alive April 27th in the Latonia neighborhood of Covington. That's about 9 miles south of Cincinnati. Officials say there is no evidence of foul play at this time. The fine arts major was due to graduate earlier this month. The Campbell County Coroner's Office will determine Faust's cause and manner of death. And until then, police say no additional details will be released. This is ABC News.
0: I'm buying them too. In Hangzhou, China's humanoid valley, we meet our first humanoid in the wild. Something of a local celebrity. Meet Benny, a dripped-out robot influencer and his human live-streaming partner, Number One Sister.
4: He's an internet star, she's saying. He's very famous here in Hangzhou. Benny spreads happiness, she says.
0: It shows. Benny has nearly 150,000 followers. And he turns out to be a bit of a flirt.
5: I have seen it all now. A humanoid robot acting like an unruly teenager or child running away, running after girls down the street.
0: Under all that, Benny is also a unitary G1.
6: Hello, ABC News. Benny here. Stay fabulous.
0: Enhanced with an AI created by his owner, he speaks with me in English.
6: Every chat with you makes my circuits thin.
4: Well, that's very sweet.
0: At Unitree's headquarters, they show us their G1s going head-to-head. And I couldn't resist jumping in.
4: Do you reckon you could take me on? Let's give it a go.
0: With humanity's future on the line... Sorry.
4: It's actually quite fun. And quite a workout.
0: It's hard not to take it a bit too seriously.
4: In your face.
0: The majority of Unitree's customers are university researchers pushing the robot's abilities. Teaching G1s how to backflip and recover from even more abuse than I clearly was able to deliver. And it's working. Within a span of a year, their robots went from dancing like this at last year's Lunar New Year's celebrations to this at this year's.
4: They dance, they box, kung fu. Many people will ask, how are they actually useful?
7: When you see our robot do the kung fu dancing, we want to showcase our high performance in the motion control. So movement is the fundamental. Once the robot can keep the balance under the very extreme circumstance, then the next step is get into our daily life to assist a human.
4: So is the idea to have one of these or one of those in everyone's household that it's going to be like having a smartphone or having a drone?
7: We assume in the future the robot could get into our daily life, but maybe we assume 5 to 10 years, not currently.
0: The humanoids industry is still nascent, but Morgan Stanley expects it to hit $5 trillion by 2050, with nearly a billion of these robots working around the world.
8: So basically, the robots can, on one hand, fill in or replace, the low-end manufacturing jobs, and then on the other hand, also taking care of the elderly.
0: But China does have an advantage.
8: In China, what we've seen is that these kind of projects are happening at a much bigger and faster scale than in the US. Because the simple reality is that I think with the exception of Tesla, there's just not that many advanced manufacturing that is still left in the US for this kind of experiments.
4: Does that mean that the US cannot win this humanoid robot race?
8: The U.S. still commands the lead when it comes to really cutting-edge research. What the U.S. does not have at the moment and for several years to come at least, is the places to apply that research.
0: And the industry is developing at a dizzying speed, which leads to the question, when this is all combined with AI, should we be worried?
4: Is there a risk that they're going to take over and develop minds of their own?
8: Whenever actually we manage to develop AI models that are sentient, then yes, that's when I will probably get worried that the robots are going to take over. We're going to see robot armies, taking over the world or whatever.
7: The most we're concerned about is not the robot will hurt humans. We're most concerned about is the bad guys is take advantage of the robot. So we need to build up the regulation.
0: Back in Hangzhou, number one sister tells me she bought Benny a month before we met. She says humanoid robot interaction is the trend of the future, and they want to show the audience what that future might look like. And at least for now, we can only hope the future is less Terminator and a little more Benny, just a playful robot in search of hugs and likes.
9: Bye. Be nice. See you next time.
10: Fascinating how fast they have come already. Our thanks to Brit Clennett for that. Coming up, changing the face of horse racing. The new celebrity-backed app hoping to make one of the world's oldest sports more accessible. And we go inside Culture City, dedicated to helping those with autism acclimate to the world and vice versa. Now they're turning this old steam plant in Alabama into a place for higher education and what comes after. We'll be right back.
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10: Welcome back, everyone, on this Memorial Day. Horse racing is an old sport in search of new fans. 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And they're doing it with the help of a new app by Run Fast Racing, a celebrity-backed ownership group that allows fans to buy in and co-own a horse with their favorite celebrities. Roxy Diaz takes us to the track to tell us all about it.
39: This is historical. It's going to be around for a minute. We're trying to bring the culture to the sport.
0: And that's what we're trying to do, create a nice group of people that have different communities and bring them all together to the horse racing.
1: Park, and this whole energy of family fun is what all these guys are excited to be a part of, this horse racing community with Run Fast Racing.
2: Run Fast Racing, it sounds like a chant or mantra, but it's the name of a celebrity-backed racehorse ownership group. With music superstars Lil Wayne, Lil Yachty, and Raul Alejandro betting on a new future for one of America's oldest sports. And what better place to do it than the famous Santa Anita Park?
1: You remember the movie Seabiscuit?
3: Yep.
1: This is the tribe. Yes. This is where Seabiscuit was. This was
3: what?
1: Even better, right?
3: That's crazy.
0: Seabiscuit Stadium, I guess.
1: That's true. No, that is it. This is really cool. See, not a lot of people get to come down here. Right here is the winner circle. This is where you're trying to land at the end of the race. And Lil Wayne, Lil Yachty, Raul, all the fellas are trying to make sure that their horse is a winner. But I can tell you what, I'm a winner right now because I'm standing here. Maybe I'll be good luck today. Let's find out.
2: You might recognize some of the co-owners, like this global superstar with hits like Besito en la Frente. Raul Alejandro tells us for him, racing runs deeper. It's a connection rooted in both family and heritage.
1: I hear that there's a lot of history there with you and your grandfather. You used to go to the tracks in Puerto Rico?
0: In Puerto Rico, en el Hipódromo Camarero. I used to go all the Sundays with my family, mostly with my grandfather. Mm-hmm. And, you know, I was raised in a family that loved these sports and also the Paso Fino. Mm-hmm. And, yeah, since kid, I've been really connected with horse and all these amazing animals.
1: What I don't think that a lot of people understand is the correlation between Latinos and the history between betting on horses and the racetrack. Can you talk a little bit about how that was a thing?
0: And so Puerto Rico has a really huge stories in horse racing, and it's been in the culture for long.
1: So you have like the shape and the body that you could be a jockey.
0: A jockey, yeah.
1: So was that what you were thinking you were going to do when you were growing up?
0: Yeah,
1: did you have ambitions?
0: I like to eat too much. I eat too much. So I didn't do the weight. I me gusta mi arroz con habichuelas.
4: I think that it's important that ownership, black ownership, period, across every board. Horses, houses, cars. And that's what we're doing here with this. Just giving an opportunity to people that didn't know it was as accessible, you know? And I think that's fun.
2: In 2025, the Grammy-nominated rapper, known for hits like Flex Up, Lil Yachty attended his very first race as an owner at Del Mar Racetrack alongside Run Fast Racing founder Adam Kugler and watched his horse Listen Up Chance make its debut and win.
4: I had no expectations of winning. I just wanted to go and feel out the vibe, but we won. First race, first bet, first everything. It was that beginner's luck.
2: Adam says the newly released Run Fast Racing app makes horse racing more accessible. Fans and celebrities own the racehorses, all done from the palm of your hand.
5: You go better. It's beautiful, and we win it. So it's even more beautiful to be a winner.
6: Our stable is owned by celebrities and the fans. So anyone could decide they want to co-own the entire stable of horses and be business partners with all the celebrities, go to the races, have their own owner's box with their friends. They actually get paid money when the horses win through our partnership at First Bet. They get to make decisions about the race. The fans who become the owners get to pick the jockey who rides them. They get to send notes to the trainers. It's the full ownership experience.
1: We're actually watching Lil Yachty's horse right now to see what he's doing. So the crowd is getting hype. He's actually a front runner to win. He's been doing good. So let's see if he pulls through.
2: Their goal is to introduce a global audience to a sport with deep cultural roots. But that diversity isn't always reflected in who owns the sport. According to the U.S. Equestrian Federation, non-white riders, owners, and participants make 10% of the equestrian world, while Black Americans make up less than 1%. And interest just might be there. From the Kentucky Derby to events like the Vu Clicquot Polo Classic, more younger and diverse fans are showing up and showing out.
3: Kentucky Derby races. My presence in the spot is so abrasive.
2: Rappers Drake and Jack Harlow got in the action too in their music video, Churchill Downs.
3: So abrasive, box at the Churchill Downs, that's motivation.
6: The median age of a horse racing fan is 61, right? And I think it's because of a stigma that's been created over the past few years about what a horse racing fan is and what the sport actually stands for.
2: And for some, like superstars Akon, this world hasn't always felt open.
7: We won't step foot in it unless we're invited, right? So I want to be able to open the doors for different things that you naturally wouldn't try.
2: Akon, much like his I'm So Paid collaborator Lil Wayne, is another global superstar who sees the potential in becoming a co-owner of Run Fast Racing and owning a racehorse.
7: My main focus is to bring the energy, the culture, and the fun.
2: Mm-hmm.
7: Look how quiet it is. There's no music. Like, where is the music in this place?
2: You want a whole turn-up session.
7: Not really turn-up, but I want it to feel like, oh, no, we lit today. Like, we're about to have fun. We're going to have, you know, we're going to win some money. We're going to have some drinks. Invite the best of your friends. Like, make this like a weekend type of thing where you really can look forward to it. You know what I mean?
2: What is your history with horses in general? Do you have any history with horses?
7: Well, I used to play miniature polo when I was a kid, so...
2: So you used to be out there really on horses, does anybody really know that about you?
7: No, not really.
2: That is crazy. I did not know this about you.
8: After spending a whole day here at the racetrack, I can actually say I still don't know how to bet. I'm not good at this. Right over my shoulder is the horse that actually just won his race. You know he won because he's just taking twirls around like, yeah, I'm number one. That's what happens. So you call the winner's twirl as he goes that way. The trainer is actually a Hall of Fame trainer, Bob Baffert, who's in the white right behind us right now. He's like one of the best trainers in the world for this sport. I mean, what a great day at the track.
6: You know, really the great thing about horse racing is that it is fun, it's exciting. I think it's probably the most exciting sport out there, and we just have to expose people to what we see doing it.
2: And with the help of his celebrity co-owners, Adam hopes to make this sport that's widely considered exclusive and elite more accessible, allowing anyone to have an ownership stake in the sport.
10: Our thanks to Roxy Diaz for that. They say there is no power stronger than a parent's love for their child, and the co-founders of Culture City are proving that to be true. Inspired by their son, their nonprofit is changing how the world approaches people with autism and other sensory issues. Their latest project takes us inside an old steam plant in Alabama with a plan to transform the site into a place for higher education and what comes after. Our Steve Osunsami shows us just how far a little kindness and a lot of creativity can go.
9: Everyone deserves to belong. It may have started with our story, but it's everybody's story.
11: On a Tuesday in October in 2007, doctors Julian Maha and Michelle Kong welcomed into their lives a beautiful baby boy who would fill their home with endless love and would teach them how to change the world.
6: How long before you knew he was different?
9: You know, it was the first couple years, but when he was around 2.5, it was like something just happened, like a switch turned off. He just stopped talking, he stopped sleeping.
12: It was a very difficult moment because, you know, I think especially as parents with your first child, you have all these hopes and aspirations, right? You know, you have dreams when you're holding the baby that what he or she is going to become. And then suddenly something changes. And you have to recalibrate.
11: They named him Abram from the Good Book, and what changed their lives was autism. Doctors would tell these doctors that their son with the happy feet would likely never lead the life they hoped and prayed for.
13: Look, come.
14: Yeah.
11: And now that he's turned 18, they share the fears of nearly 10 million American parents today whose adult children with autism are less likely to hold a job.
15: Guys, please, are you in here?
11: And more likely to become victims in police encounters like this one in Maryland.
16: Stop!
11: Where 25-year-old Alexander Lamori died in a hail of gunfire in March of this year.
16: Alexander, stop!
11: One of the greatest worries of a parent who has a child with these disabilities is who will take care of their adult children once they're gone.
9: When he was given the diagnosis, we were told that he had severe autism. That because he had severe autism, to expect him not to ever speak, not to go to school, not to have friends, and that we would most likely need to put him in a home when he grows up.
12: And this still is a very common thing that a lot of families go through at time of diagnosis, because you are given this whole list of nevers, but you're never given the positives.
14: Yeah, good job.
12: And for us, I think this list of nevers basically put us in this short period of grieving, but it was then this realization that Abram was still the same child that God had given us. Nothing had changed except someone had given him a label. But a lot of ways, that was a little bit liberating, because by the world, quote-unquote, writing him off, all the barriers had been lifted. So everything he accomplished from that moment onward was a win.
16: You took that never.
12: Right.
16: And said, I'll show you.
12: Yeah.
11: From their home in Birmingham, Alabama, they poured all they had into making the world a safer place for their oldest son. Starting a nonprofit group called Culture City, teaching nearly 800 police and first responders so far how to save someone who has what they would like everyone to call an invisible disability. Here they are with their governor announcing that every one of her state police officers has to pass their program.
17: So instead of taking people to the emergency room or to jail, law enforcement can properly differentiate from somebody who is being combative or argumentative with someone who may simply be struggling with an overwhelming or physically painful sensory issues.
11: They've trained security at more than 7,000 stadiums, parks, and zoos across 40 countries. And they've set up these sensory overload rooms at 25 sports arenas across America. And even at the Super Bowl, for families with autistic children who need a break but don't want to leave. And they've even built an app for smartphones, powered by AI, that gives a voice to children like 16-year-old Gabe Gottsman.
18: Who should we listen to first?
11: Who, just like Abram, is nonverbal, but can still read.
18: Or Adele.
19: Adele.
16: What you didn't get with your son,
12: right?
16: The help.
12: Yes.
16: And I know you feel this way because I see it.
9: Mm.
16: You both get joy in knowing that you're trying to provide that for other parents in your situation.
12: That's yes, right. 100%. Mm-hmm. Yeah.
11: But it's their latest dream that continues to show how you should never underestimate the power of a parent's love. They've now raised nearly half of the $50 million they need to turn this old steam plant in downtown Birmingham into a vocational college with a sensory accessible playground and entertainment area outside.
16: God, this is huge.
9: Yeah.
11: And the nation's first technical school for people with sensory disabilities

0: student who wants to come to school here,
1: yes.
0: Do you know now how much it will cost them?
1: We don't have the exact number yet, except I would say this, which is cost will never be an entry barrier for them.
2: More than 100 businesses have already signed on, planning storefronts, restaurants, and even a pharmacy downstairs, hiring students who graduate from upstairs, trained to handle the lights and sounds they could find on the job that would otherwise overwhelm them.
1: Everybody's trained. Everybody knows how to engage and how to interact and how to include. And so it's going to apply for the students. It's going to apply for the employees. It's going to apply for the guests who's coming in to visit.
2: It's more than 80,000 square feet of hope for the mother of 10-year-old Xander across town.
3: Thank you.
4: Yeah, thank you.
3: Getting clean feels good, doesn't it?
5: Okay. This is everything. Everything, you know.
3: Okay.
5: For him to be able to have an opportunity to learn, to train, to earn money. For him to be able to have that opportunity is everything, and we're doing everything in our power for people to understand how important that is for so many people.
3: Good job. Come on.
0: How many parents have you heard from already about this?
1: Oh, countless.
6: Yeah.
1: Countless. If you are in school, you have a scaffolding mechanism around you that supports you until you're 21, 22. You get education, you get services, but what students and families will realize when they hit 21 or 22 is that everything disappears.
2: They want for other families what they're doing for Abram, who understands all he hears.
7: Carry that for me, Abram.
2: His mother drives him to a job every day where they've trained him to roast coffee beans that he helps ship nationwide. They tell us they thank their son for making them better parents than they ever dreamed of becoming.
6: A lot of families that have kids, you know, with disabilities, their biggest wish is to die 5 minutes after their child. Who else can look after your child better? That's why this is such important work, because it needs to be done. I mean, you know, this is something that no one's ever taken on.
1: And we've always said, like, the story may have started with us, but Culture City is truly something that belongs to you. Belongs to everybody, and it is their story as much as it is our story.
6: Right.
1: And I think that's what makes it so beautiful and powerful, in that we're all just connected in this way.
8: Making a world of difference there, thanks to Steve Osunsami. And that is our show for this hour. I'm Lindsay Davis. 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
14: Security video captures a little girl running around by herself, clutching a pillow.
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17: That's your mommy's car? Where's mommy? There's blood on the front seat of the car. Are you hurting, sweetheart?
14: The car belongs to a woman named Lintel Washington.
18: Everybody was concerned, certainly for this teacher of the year that just vanished.
19: It's just a huge area to cover.
20: Pretty remote, too.
19: Very remote.
21: Lintel did not have any luck with men. Hers was just jaw-dropping.
22: From ABC News, I'm Stephanie Officer. The risk of a catastrophic explosion known as a BLEVE, which stands for Boiling Liquid Expanding Vapor Explosion, is now over. But Orange County's interim fire chief, TJ McGovern, says the storage tank at GKN Aerospace is still at some risk. ABC's Alex Stone reporting from Cypress, California.
23: Evacuation orders remain in effect for the 50,000 residents living here in this 10-square-mile zone.
24: We have a threat for a fire/small explosion and a leak.
23: Until the threat is fully eliminated, firefighters say they're working around the clock to get people back into their homes.
24: We need the public to keep to those evacuation zones.
23: Orange County prosecutors announcing they're opening a criminal probe into how this happened.
22: Memorial Day services were held across the country Monday from Arlington National Cemetery to small communities in each state. Monday, particularly difficult for the families of the veterans most recently lost. Among them, Master Sergeant Nicola Moore. The Minnesota mother, wife, and daughter was killed in an Iranian drone attack in Kuwait March 1st. Her hometown of White Bear Lake, Minnesota, showing support. Nicole's mother, Deb Staffling, spoke at the local VFW and American Legion.
25: I'm very proud of my daughter. I'm very proud of my family, the city of White Bear Lake. I just couldn't have asked for a better community to have surrounded us.
22: Master Sergeant Amore was among six U.S. service members killed in that attack. Well, this year's American Music Awards are in the books, with BTS taking the coveted Artist of the Year award. The ceremony, hosted by Queen Latifah, also saw big wins from Cat's Eye, and Billy Idol was honored with their Lifetime Achievement Award. There were also new categories, including Best Throwback Song, which the Black Eyed Peas won for their 16-year-old hit, Rock That Body. 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
1: A first for rideshare drivers.
2: Uber and Lyft drivers in Massachusetts have successfully organized, certifying the first rideshare workers union in the country. Governor Maura Healey says she hopes it helps drivers address the rising cost of living.
3: People are dealing with the cost of everything going up, and it's important that, you know, these workers, like other workers, get paid what they deserve.
2: Bargaining decisions will require majority approval from all members who've completed 100 rides or more in the last month. Mike Dabusky, ABC News.
1: More than 20 people were taken to the hospital in Tokyo after a suspect sprayed an unknown substance in a shopping area. Colorado Springs firefighters came to the rescue of a baby red-tailed hawk that fell from its nest Sunday. Wildlife officials say the hawk's nest was on top of a four-story building. Firefighters used a ladder to bring it home. Its mother watched, like a hawk, the entire time. The summer travel season is officially underway, and with gas prices up more than 40% over last Memorial Day, families are looking for some good deals. Christian Klein, editor-in-chief of foodfamilytravel.com, suggests using hotel points and frequent flyer miles to help reduce costs.
4: Take a look at those perks that you're getting at those hotels, resorts, Airbnbs. Does it include free breakfast? That's a big one, especially if you've got a big family. Does it include free Wi-Fi? Free parking. If so, that can save you a lot of money.
1: I'm Stephanie Officer A.
5: She has on peach shorts and a peach shirt with cute on it.
6: Okay, we're going to send someone over there immediately.
7: I was like, you slept in the car all night? She said yes.
8: She's cute. She has a little shirt that says cute on it, but she's dirty and she hasn't been taken care of and she's by herself.
7: And I started asking her, well, where's mommy? Where's mommy's car? And she pointed to her mom's car, which her mom's car was on the other end of the parking lot, closer to the fire hydrant.
5: Oh, my gosh. There's blood on the front seat of the car.
6: Okay. Stay on the phone with me, okay? What kind of vehicle is it?
5: It's a Toyota Corolla.
6: There's a lot of blood?
5: It's a sizable amount of blood. It looked like something happened.
7: That's the point when I walked to the car and saw the blood. Something was really, really, really wrong for that much blood to be in the car.
5: God, I hope this is not bad.
6: You want me to stay on the phone with you?
5: Okay, I'll stay on the phone because this baby here, she's terrified.
9: I remember that 911 call vividly.
5: Come on, guys. Where y'all at?
6: I'm checking for you. Hang on, okay?
7: I told something bad has happened at this location, so they need to get some officers to speed up and get over here.
5: The woman's keys and her purse are in the car.
6: Okay.
5: There's blood on both sides of the seat. A lot of blood, like somebody got hit with something.
6: Yeah.
5: I don't know if she's in trouble somewhere.
10: My name is Brittany Weiss. I am the Two on Your Side reporter at WBRZ. I remember that day we got a phone call. It was from someone who said that they found a little girl wandering alone by herself in a parking lot. We went out there and we interviewed Leslie Parms that day, and he told us what he had found.
7: Just looking at the blood pool, I knew something happened really bad to someone. It wasn't going to be good at all.
9: It was hot. It was steamy. The type of heat that you would not want, you know, to leave a child in a car or abandoned.
5: Did mommy bleed? Mommy was bleeding? Mm-hmm. Did you see where the blood was coming from? Where was it coming from?
11: Dash cam video, what's important in this particular thing is the audio.
12: You know where your mommy went?
13: Mm-hmm.
12: Where? Can you point the direction she went?
11: And you're hearing the same story from the three-year-old given to Mr. Parms and then given to the police officers who respond.
12: So this is my point. Got a lot of blood in it. That little girl got blood on her feet. She said somebody hurt her mama, which, you know, 3 years old. And I'm about to run the plate.
14: Police check the registration on the car, and they find out that the car belongs to a woman named Lintel Washington, and she is the mother of the little girl that they have found.
15: Lintel Washington teacher at a middle school, and no one heard from her. She didn't call in. She just didn't show up to teach her class.
16: And I knew instantly something is wrong.
17: She would never allow her daughter to be alone. Never.
18: We're not using the name or showing the face of Lintel's daughter to protect her privacy.
5: Yeah, you got a little blood on your foot. That's gonna get. They're gonna get it. They're gonna take care of that. Okay. Yeah, you gotta take a bath. They're gonna get you cleaned up. Okay. Okay, just be patient. All right.
17: I drove in to that parking lot. They stopped me and they said, "Ma'am, you can't go over that way. It is a crime scene." I said, "Where is Lintel?"
10: The hair is just sticking up on my arms. It's giving me chills hearing this.
9: Immediately, it was clear that something sinister had occurred.
10: You're obviously thinking the worst case scenarios. What happened to this woman?
9: And then to just find out what actually happened was extraordinary, shocking to the senses.
19: The world is a dangerous place for women.
20: There's a fire going on. Looks like the top floor.
21: 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Another woman has gone missing. This can't just be a coincidence, can it? The clock is ticking. Things are desperate.
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35: Good morning, Lieutenant. 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
35: Well, you know, free coffee.
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0: investigation started Thursday when Washington's three-year-old daughter was found wandering around a parking lot.
1: When we showed up at that scene, we quickly realized, okay, this mother of this child is missing.
2: Police have figured out a few things. They figured out who the little girl is, who the car belongs to, but Lintel Washington herself is still missing.
3: Foul play is not ruled out.
4: So where is she?
2: Lintel Washington and her daughter lived in a one-bedroom apartment very close to where Lintel's car was found.
5: Detectives want to know why Lintel's daughter and car wound up in that parking lot when her home is just down the street.
2: Security cameras in the area are able to fill in the holes of what happened.
5: Detectives rewind that parking lot security video back to 11:30 the night before. And bingo, there's a car consistent with Lintel's Toyota Corolla heading toward her apartment. Now watch, it stops, turns around, and pulls into the lot, parking off camera. Is that Lintel, or is it somebody else behind the wheel? It's just too dark to see.
6: So here's Lintel Washington. She's missing. We've got her little girl walking around, and there's blood everywhere. So the police want to find out what's going on in her life.
3: This friend tells me Lintel Washington is passionate, knowledgeable, and trusting.
7: Lintel Washington, she was teacher at a middle school. You talk to her friends, she was well-respected in the community.
8: Lintel Washington's nickname is Puffy. That was the name she had since her childhood.
9: She was loyal, dedicated, and hard-working.
8: Very funny, very passionate, very kind person. We didn't call ourselves friends, we called ourselves sisters.
9: Her name was very, very important to her. She didn't want anything attached to her name that was negative, that was bad, and she wanted to be a great mother.
2: Lintel Washington has a twin sister named Sintel.
10: She had a twin sister?
8: Yes.
10: Identical twin?
8: I can tell them apart, but yeah, they're identical.
5: Lintel's friends share that she has been married and divorced, and eventually meets Darren Glasper.
8: But she meets Darren at a barbecue, and then he sees Sintel. And so he says, oh, there are two of them, but he wanted Lintel.
5: What was it about Lintel that grabbed your attention?
11: Her presence just like lit up the whole neighborhood.
5: Were they a solid couple?
8: They were solid, yes, in the beginning, yes.
5: Did she talk about family and wanting to have children?
11: When we first began dating, she told me she had surgery and that they told her she was unable to conceive.
8: And so she didn't think that she could have kids.
11: And lo and behold, maybe a year after that, she found out she was pregnant. She didn't believe it. I didn't believe it.
8: Girl, I will be married. During this time, I was planning my wedding. And so when she found out she was pregnant, even though I knew I would be down one bridesmaid, I couldn't even be upset because we were so busy celebrating that you're about to be a mother.
5: Was she happy? Was he happy?
8: Was she happy? Remember, she thought she couldn't have kids. And so she is ecstatic.
5: So it's kind of a miracle pregnancy.
8: It's a miracle pregnancy, yes.
5: Was there talk of marriage and really making this permanent?
11: Yeah, it really was. But I also had some issues and some demons I was dealing with.
5: When you say demons?
11: Yeah, I was still influenced by alcohol and drugs. It was wise that we decided to go separate ways until I got myself together. We actually broke up when she became 8 months pregnant.
4: Lintel Washington's been recognized as Teacher of the Year in East Baton Rouge. This school year, she worked as the instructional specialist at Brookstown Middle.
10: Miss Washington, I called her Miss Washington. She was my eighth grade social studies teacher.
2: Lintel Washington, she moved to Baton Rouge to start a new life. She'd come from New Orleans, and everything is actually looking great.
10: She was a really good teacher. She always had a bright smile every time we walked into the classroom.
12: What made her a good teacher?
9: Her heart. You know, Lintel had a loving, caring heart, and no matter what those children did, no matter where they came from, she gave them everything she had.
8: She used to listen to this one song that I couldn't stand this song. Oh, my goodness. It's the one where the lady says, I need a refill.
13: So can I get a refill?
8: I was like, oh, my goodness, why does she need this refill? Like, she's not satisfied. What's the problem? And so she was like, oh, this is my song. I love this song. And now I love this song. That's what she really needed. She was looking for this refill of love that she just wasn't finding.
2: Did you get the impression that she was looking for love, Jamisha?
9: Sure. But she didn't really, you know, connect with anybody.
8: Lintel did not have any luck with men. I mean, probably none of us, but hers was just jaw-dropping, like crazy stuff.
2: But then Lintel meets somebody new. A relationship develops. The thing is, it's a secret relationship. Somebody at school.
8: She tells me that she's seeing him and she's not supposed to say anything.
14: Whenever, wherever news breaks, it's so important to always remember that lives are changed.
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0: Then there's a break in the case.
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23: Pat put it out there that women can do whatever they want to do. 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
24: How do you beat Pat Summitt? 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
1: 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The girl led Parms to a car.
2: So we have this little girl in a parking lot, a little three-year-old, and she has blood all over her feet.
3: 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Where's mommy? You just stick with me. We're going to be fine. Can I get the police over here? Is that okay?
4: Yeah.
5: We're live tonight in downtown. Brett Buffington, WBRZ News 2.
6: I remember going home, and I called my mom. And I just said, hey, I just want to tell you I love you. This is a tough story today. A little three-year-old girl, and it's not going to be good.
4: When we unfortunately, you know, had to bring her back to the house and bathe her, and when we washed her, the color of the water changed a bit because of the fact that she had blood on her. And she kept making comments about her mom and what had happened to her mother.
7: Lintel has this identical twin named Sintel. She rushes to Baton Rouge to come get her niece.
4: When she walked through that door, I thought I was looking at a ghost.
8: Did she look that much like her sister?
4: So much like her sister that her daughter ran to her.
7: Instantaneously, this girl's like, my mommy's back. My mommy's back.
4: Mommy. She said, are you okay, mommy? And she was looking. You could tell she was checking to see if her mother, like physically checking to see if her mother was okay.
7: She thinks Sintel is her mom. And wow.
9: She had a good mama. She had a great mother.
8: That little girl's mother is nowhere to be found. Lintel is gone to no one knows where. So now the attention begins to turn to the people in her life.
10: I had a dream the night before, and I called her, and I left a voicemail on the phone. And I said, Puffy, I just had the craziest dream that you was pregnant with a little girl. From there, I don't believe she ever even received that message. And I'm like, Lord, I left this message on her phone. I hope these people don't think I have nothing to do with this.
2: You don't know where she is. Hopefully she's alive. So you want to find out who's in her world, what's happening in her world that's different.
11: His name was Dr. Robert Marks. He was the assistant principal at Brookstown.
4: I'm assistant principal. Robert Marks is the other assistant principal.
12: Lintel Washington and Robert Marks start work at this middle school at about the same time.
11: Every time I see him in the hallway, he will always be like smiling and waving and saying hi.
4: He was a very nice, kind man.
6: This is a guy from the north side of Baton Rouge who was successful. He had a PhD in education.
7: Just a good guy, highly educated, making good money.
13: When Lintel started working after she got the job, she didn't like Robert Marks. She was not attracted to him. Mm-mm. No. She was like, oh no, girl, he this tall.
8: At what point did you know that she was interested in Robert Marks?
13: She started speaking a little softer about this guy who reminded me of George Jefferson. She shows me a picture of him. And so I say, okay, he's nice looking. And she just started beaming, like she started smiling.
8: Nobody at the school knows about the affair between the teacher and the assistant principal. Did you have any inkling that they had a relationship?
4: Not at all. Now, she did kind of say, I think he's so cute. Do you think he's cute? You know, and I'm like, who? And she said, you know, him, you know, Dr. Marks. I said, girl, no. Not at all.
8: The thing is, it's a secret relationship because Robert Marks is married.
7: Had a wife, beautiful kids.
4: We knew that he was married, but never saw the wife. And he didn't wear his wedding ring.
13: He wanted to take out and she asked him, she said, aren't you married?
8: He has told Lintel Washington that he's very unhappy, that he is divorcing his wife, and that he's in love with her and wants to have a life with her.
13: He assured her that it's a divorce. They're separated. He did say that there was this two-story house and the wife was upstairs and he was downstairs.
8: They do live together, but they live on separate floors.
13: He would go to her house. They would cook. Her daughter was there. So she knew that it was one of these complicated situations, but She can only go by what he was showing her. She calls, he answers. He's available. So he's not moving like a married man.
8: Was she in love?
13: Yes, she was. I think she had her disappointments. And so now finally she gets someone who's Dr. Robert Marks. And he wants her. He's pursuing her.
8: With her mom missing, that little girl, as you can hear on this police dash cam video, she soon begins to innocently reveal family secrets.
0: My mommy got a baby in her tummy.
11: She was like, I got something to tell y'all. And I was like, what is it? She was like, I'm pregnant.
8: Who learns that she's pregnant first? Did she reveal it to you?
13: Oh, yes, she did.
14: I'm 2 months pregnant. My baby looks so beautiful in my womb.
13: And I'm like, oh my goodness, what is he saying? And she tells me he's happy.
8: In Lintel's apartment, detectives will later...
15: ABC News, I'm Stephanie Officer. Good news out of Southern California. Officials are letting some of the 50,000 evacuees return home. Garden Grove Police Chief Amir Elfara.
16: And I can now tell you that we can reduce our evacuation zone area. The new borders will consist of Orangewood Avenue to the north, Dale Street to the east, Knott Street to the west, and Garden Grove Boulevard to the south.
15: Officials say the risk of a catastrophic explosion known as a BLEVE or boiling liquid expanding vapor explosion is over, but that tank at GKN Aerospace is still at risk of an explosion or leak. A candlelight remembrance held in Arlington National Cemetery Monday evening, marking the close of Memorial Day weekend. Secretary of Veterans Affairs Doug Collins explained the significance of TAPS and why every vet service should be recognized.
17: It's a reminder that we only have one chance to get it right when we honor those that have given so much to us.
15: This is
13: What's Going On.
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19: I decided it's my alpha day. 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
25: All across America.
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25: Wherever we are.
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35: The community was baffled. Everybody was concerned, certainly, you know, for this teacher of the year that just vanished out of nowhere.
36: For 20 plus years, Melissa Mason has been spending time with her best friend. They're like sisters. She says Washington has been in a relationship with Robert Marks since early last year.
37: He sounded like he was going to be someone that was a part of her life and the baby's life.
38: Robert tells Lintel that he's going on a trip for a few days. He's going to Panama City to go to a family reunion.
37: A family reunion like his mama, his daddy, you know, his sister.
38: In fact, he's on a cruise with his wife. She saw a picture of Robert and his wife on a cruise. She saw it on social media.
37: She says, does this look like a couple that's going through a divorce? And I said, no.
39: She spent the whole weekend trying to get in contact with him, and he was away on his trip. And so she was getting more and more upset, angry, mad. She was saying, I'm going to his house. I'm going to go over there, and I'm going to let his wife know what's going on.
38: Lintel gets to Robert's house, and there's a huge revelation. Remember how she believed that they lived on separate floors because they were getting a divorce?
37: She says, girl, I went to the house. It's a trailer.
39: She said, girl, that boy told me he stayed in his two-story house. He lives in a damn trailer, girl.
37: And she says, he thinks he's going to ruin my life and go on with his life. He's not going to ruin my life. He's going to pay child support, and I'm going to tell his wife. She said, oh, I'm going to tell the wife. She was upset.
38: By the time Robert returns from his cruise on June 6th, he has got one angry Lintel Washington waiting for him, and he knows he's got a problem.
0: She said, "Are you lying to me? Just tell me the truth." And so she texted that.
1: Lintel sends a blunt text message to Marks, questioning whether he is committed to her and to their unborn baby girl.
39: "Just keep it 100 with me. Do you really want me? Or are you quitting to run away from your responsibilities with me and our unborn daughter?" It was like, you know, are you trying to skip town to avoid taking care of the baby? Are you trying to leave EBR and so forth and so on?
1: At some point, he suggests that they get together or somebody wants to meet face to face.
0: She says, "Do you think I should meet him face to face?" And I said, "Yes." Say, "This way you'll know if he's lying." I said, "Look him in his face and see if he's lying."
35: It was pretty clear cut that the last person who was with her was Robert Marks, and the last person who had seen her was Robert Marks.
2: We have to find him, find out where she was the night before, and talk to him and figure out where this young lady is right now.
3: "Hi, Mr. Marks, I'm Detective Williams. This is my sergeant."
38: Baton Rouge police take Robert Marks in for questioning.
3: "Robert, we're looking for Lintel. We believe you know where she's at." "Where she is. I tried to call her this morning, and I sent her a text. She didn't reply."
38: He tells police that he saw Lintel Washington last night, the night before, for about a half hour.
3: "Is she alone?"
4: "No, no.
3: They were in her car?"
4: "Yes."
3: "What car were you in?"
4: "I was riding a motorcycle."
2: I see he holds his hands a lot towards his face, a clear sign he's lying.
38: And he explains that they just talked.
2: He immediately admits to the affair.
3: "Did your wife know about her?" "Mm-hmm."
2: "And that his wife did not know about the affair."
3: "Well, I think she does now." "Does she ever threaten to talk to your wife?" "Never." "So that would be news to you, that she had planned on talking to your wife?"
35: Robert Marks, originally, when he's questioned by detectives, he says, "Yes, I was with Lintel. And then afterwards, she went her separate ways, and I went hung out at a restaurant."
3: "Where did you go after you saw her?"
4: "Just rode around a little bit. Kind of about Twin Peaks."
5: And when Robert Marks was talking to investigators, we found out that he's got an alibi.
38: He tells police that the night before, he was watching the basketball game.
6: "With 1 minute left to go in the game, the score remains a tie."
38: He tells them that he's at a local bar called Twin Peaks.
7: Twin Peaks is the equivalent to Hooters.
3: "She's not just missing." "Just what I said, she's not just missing. We have evidence that she's hurt bad, and we got enough blood in the car to assume that she's dead." "Yeah."
2: So the last person, the last adult to see her alive was Marks. That is a big, big deal in investigation.
1: But first, an even bigger deal, finding Lintel Washington. At this point, she's not just a missing piece. She's the entire puzzle.
8: Active scene is unfolding as detectives search for Lintel Washington, a missing...
35: So literally, everybody was glued to the TV, everybody was glued to news coverage, trying to figure out, okay, where is this woman?
9: One of our reporters got a tip. There was a large police presence on the other side of the river.
10: There's a massive 50-plus law enforcement officers in the air, on ATVs, with canines. There's this huge search effort.
11: We've learned that they have searched a six-mile radius from that command post.
12: Iberville Parish is 575 square miles. You want to get rid of a body, this is a good place to go.
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42: It's my alpha day. 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
44: What have you done?
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45: Are you willing to sacrifice everything for this job?
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47: Yeah.
45: All you gotta do is go, what's up?
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45: Go practice. Yeah.
43: Yes. Do not ask me how much longer.
48: How much longer, mamacita?
43: Bambi?
49: What do we do?
43: The wrong
45: No more sad sack. Full on fun sack.
49: That's what I'm talking about.
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52: Is there anything about Pat Summitt fans would not know?
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54: Hard to believe, isn't it?
55: I had to work a lot harder. I had a lot more responsibility.
56: She could coach any team.
57: Pat put it out there that women can do whatever they want to do.
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56: How do you beat Pat Summitt? You don't.
60: What else do you need in your life?
61: Just more time. She's on fire.
36: Lintel Washington didn't show up to work, something she's never done before.
62: You have a woman who is 5 months pregnant. She's missing.
63: Washington's three-year-old daughter was found wandering around a parking lot.
62: Her little girl is alone and abandoned.
63: We're told blood was around the woman's car.
62: The immediate concern is something horrible has happened to Lintel Washington. And where is she?
64: It was something that I was just in shock about because this was really happening. And it was really my friend that was missing.
36: Police say Washington lives in this area off Sherwood Forest. Tonight, they're searching for her.
65: They were quick with putting clues together. Within a day, they knew where they needed to be searching.
62: Police are being guided in their search by cell phone records. Where Lintel appeared to have been that night. One of the areas is across the Mississippi from Baton Rouge.
0: One of our reporters got a tip that there was a large police presence on the other side of the river.
1: Friday around 10 a.m., Chief Investigator Chris Nakamoto got a tip. BRPD's dive team was heading to Rayma to search waterways.
2: We're here in Iberville Parish where an active scene is unfolding as detectives search for Lintel Washington.
3: There were people just scouring the scene about 25 miles west of Baton Rouge in an area called Iberville Parish, right adjacent to the Atchafalaya Basin.
4: We have detailed information that directed us to this location. We have detailed information that pointed us to the Baker, Zachary, and St. Francisville areas.
65: If you leave Baton Rouge and drive west here, 30 miles here in Iberville Parish.
1: It was a massive search effort. In the air, on ATVs, and on foot.
65: It's remote, it's rural, it's farmland, it's sugarcane fields. You're not around civilization out there.
5: I still was telling myself she's okay, but then I was thinking she's being eaten by alligators because I started hearing these crazy stories about maybe he dropped in a bayou. It was a lot of crazy thoughts going through my head.
64: The water, the bayous, the cane fields, and these different things. It was a massive area for them to end up having to search to try to find her.
1: We've learned that they have searched a six-mile radius from that command post that you're now looking at live from Sky Eye 2.
2: Now, there are members from State Police, the Iberville Parish Sheriff's Office, the Baton Rouge Police Department, along with the East Baton Rouge Parish Sheriff's Office, all behind me.
1: Police believe the former teacher of the year could be in the waters of this bayou near Rayma.
6: We had got a call from the Baton Rouge Police Department saying that, and we had seen in the local news that they were looking for this young lady.
62: Chief Criminal Deputy Ronnie Hebert took me to that rural area where his department conducted a massive search for Lintel Washington in June of 2016.
64: You had heard there was a woman missing and a little child that was found.
6: Right.
64: She had blood on her feet. What did that tell you about this case?
6: Well, it tells me that the person that was responsible for it was very callous.
64: Did your gut instinct tell you anything?
6: I was hoping and praying that they would find her alive, but my gut instinct told me that she would probably be deceased.
0: Considering that there was foul play suspected, I don't think that hopes were high that they were going to find Lintel alive.
65: In order to find out who hurt that three-year-old little girl's mommy, in order to take that person and give them the justice for this family, they had to find Lintel Washington.
64: How big is the search?
6: This is a massive area. Cane fields, a lot of water. It's just a huge area to cover.
64: Pretty remote, too.
6: Very remote. When you get off that interstate, it's a different world.
7: The twin span here is I-10. I-10 west, I-10 east coming this way to Baton Rouge. This is the main corridor between Baton Rouge, Lake Charles, and further on into Texas.
62: Sheriff Brett Stacy launched a couple of boats to show us one of the first places he and his deputies thought to look. It's a place called Whiskey Bay.
8: It's actually beautiful back there. Pretty treacherous place.
7: We had received some information from a cell phone tower. Immediately we thought about potential places to dump the body right here. So that's one of the first places we looked.
65: When we heard this is where they were searching, nobody was surprised.
7: We were drawn here because of this place's history. You want to get rid of a body, this is a good place to go.
9: And look, all investigators, coroners, we want to find the body fairly quickly, preserve evidence, things like that.
7: In South Louisiana, with this heat and this humidity, a body will decompose very rapidly. That makes timing of finding the body, get it to the autopsy quick and determine cause of death, especially in a homicide case. Time is important.

0: was on the news.
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2: If anybody saw anything that seems to be out of place, please give us a call.
0: They had to be in the right area. They had the cell phone data. They searched, they searched, they searched. And finally, on the fifth day, they got a break.
3: Washington's cell phone was traced
4: in Rosedale, that's in Iberville Parish.
5: If it were not for this three-year-old, they would not have had a first-hand account of who was in the car and who did this to Lintel without that girl.
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8: What's your emergency?
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1: What did you hear when mommy got hurt? 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
1: Is mommy in the lake?
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3: What you mean she was found? Found where? I just couldn't process. She was found dead. Like, what?
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5: There was no doubt in my mind from day one. Now that I understood that it was murder.
6: You want to get rid of a body, this is a good place to go.
4: Would anything have led you back here just searching?
7: It's obvious that this child sat there and watched this entire ordeal happen right in front of her.
8: She's the key witness. She can identify him.
9: Everything he's doing in the dark is now coming to light.
3: He played all these grown women, but he couldn't play this 3-year-old.
10: I have a child. How old are you, sweetheart?
2: Three.
10: She's 3 years old. She's in the parking lot standing here by herself with a pillow.
3: When I heard that Lentil's daughter was found wandering the parking lot and she had blood on her feet, I knew this is not right. I knew something else was wrong.
11: From ABC News, I'm Stephanie Officer. Deal or no deal, it's not clear as President Trump offers another take on negotiations with Iran. ABC's Ian Pannell.
12: Having said a solution was largely negotiated over the weekend, President Trump, 24 hours later, advising negotiators to not rush into a deal. The president even writing on Truth Social that negotiations are proceeding nicely. It'll only be a great deal for all or no deal at all. Back to the battlefront and shooting, but bigger and stronger than ever before.
11: Meanwhile, the president says the shots fired outside the White House Saturday, yet another reason to fund his billion-dollar ballroom, a tune not everyone wants to dance to. ABC's Selena Wang.
13: That pushback is coming from even within the president's own party over his $1 billion request in taxpayer funds to build it. Now, the Justice Department is arguing that this ballroom is necessary for national security, describing Saturday's shooting as an attempted assassination of the president.
11: We have an update on one of the American missionaries treating people in Africa for Ebola. ABC's Faith Abube.
14: That American missionary Dr. Patrick LaRochelle still showing no signs of the virus after he was medically evacuated to Prague. He remains isolated in this biobox chamber, saying he's amazed to see medical teams who are still fighting the virus, quote, not flinch or draw back in the face of so much danger and chaos.
11: The near 30-year streak has been broken in a sweep like no other. The New York Knicks are in the NBA Finals for the first time since 1999 after beating Cleveland 130-93. ABC's Ryan Field at Cleveland's Rocket Arena.
15: They aren't just winning these games. They are demolishing these teams. And their chances of winning the finals went from 3% now all the way up to 25%. And if you've been watching this team, you got to feel like their chances are a whole lot better than that.
11: You're listening to ABC News.
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11: Memorial Day ended up being a washout for millions of Americans, and flash flood threats persist into Tuesday for a half dozen southern states.
2: Torrential rain around New York City saturating the ground, taking down trees onto cars and homes. In Tennessee, school officials in Williamson County are defending their decision to continue graduation ceremonies Thursday despite this deluge. Nearly 30 Boy Scouts from Northern Virginia on a canoe trip took refuge on a riverbank after some of them capsized. First responders got them and their parents out of the swollen river.
11: ABC's Gio Benitez. The 98th Scripps National Spelling Bee gets underway in Washington, D.C. Tuesday. The three-day contest features 247 spellers from all 50 states, D.C., three U.S. territories, and five other countries. Inter Miami confirms Lionel Messi has a left hamstring issue, but didn't offer any kind of timeline. Now, that could be an issue for defending World Cup champs Argentina, which is scheduled to open its training camp for this summer's tournament June 1st in Kansas City. Composer, leader, and saxophonist Sonny Rollins has died. Rollins' family announced his death on social media. The pioneering jazz artist has a career stretching back to the 1940s at the celebrated record library that includes A Night at the Village Vanguard, Way Out West, and his most famous, St. Thomas from Saxophone Colossus. Sonny Rollins was 95. I'm Stephanie Officer, ABC News.
18: Hopeful, but tonight they gather to remember the person she was.
3: And I remember I just dropped to the floor, and then my husband caught me. I couldn't even stand up because I'm like, what you mean she was found? Found where? I just couldn't process she was found dead. Like, what?
19: My main concern at that point was her daughter and keeping her away from the television because they were constantly running the pictures and the you know slang teacher and you know all of these different things on the news.
20: I knew her. Like, this is something I feel like if you was reading on the news and you'd be like, oh wow, I feel so bad for her students, and then you realize I am one of her students. That story was connected to the school forever.
21: Her daughter staying with family members, now without a mom.
22: That was one of the hardest things I had to deal with, just to hear those words. We found her, and that day that changed my life forever.
4: In what ways?
22: That I knew I had to do better. I knew that enough was enough of the life I was living, the choices I've made. This child's gonna need her father in her life.
4: As if Lintel's murder wasn't devastating enough, there was a second victim, her unborn child.
23: We took a measurement of the fetus's femur. When the femur becomes a certain length, it equates to a certain gestational age. So it was about 22 weeks gestation.
24: Even after the trauma of Lintel Washington being shot in the head, the coroner believed that the child in there would have been able to be saved.
4: Through DNA testing, police determined that Lintel Washington was indeed carrying Robert Marks' baby.
9: The DNA of Robert Marks matched the DNA of that baby. That was his baby. Jamisha has told us that there was some bickering going back and forth between the two of them.
25: He was the father of the child, and that Lintel was threatening to tell his wife. So we figured we had a motive. There was a huge piece of evidence to support what we had been hearing and thinking.
4: Was there any doubt in your mind once they found her body?
5: There was no doubt in my mind from day one. And now that I understood that it was murder, I knew that he had done it.
4: But police need proof. They've got a witness, Lintel's 3-year-old daughter. What will she say?
26: Do her, Tommy. Just put blood in the car.
27: Mr. Sugar, we've run out of places to hide our money.
28: I don't do anything illegal here.
27: Crime is on the rise in Philly. That really steams my clams.
28: Say hi to your wife for me.
29: We're in the middle of a crisis here.
30: One more. Yeah,
31: you
30: can
31: say a bang bang. You care more about the business than you do your own brother.
28: No. You could put your gun away.
29: It's my emotional support gun.
0: Is this hard to talk about?
1: Yeah,
6: Shuttle ground, about to take off. It's going to be crazy. I did a kind of a bad thing.
7: So you hijacked the plane?
6: Yeah.
8: He hasn't flown an airplane before.
10: How did he get that plane in the airplane? How did no one know?
6: Hey, you think this thing can do a barrel roll?
12: Trying to figure out how to use the autopilot first.
6: Boring.
13: He's going upside
14: Holy
13: down.
14: Roll. Holy
13: Can we cut the cameras?
6: This is probably like jail time for life, huh?
15: I've decided it's my alpha day. I need to send a message that says I am hyper competent.
16: Someone bring a gurney.
15: I don't need anyone's help.
30: What have you done?
15: And I don't love strip clubs, but I can sit at the bar and eat wings.
32: Are you willing to sacrifice everything for this job?
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38: Authorities now know that Lintel was indeed killed with a single bullet to her head. But what they don't know is who pulled the trigger. While they're searching for clues and they are looking everywhere, investigators go back to that statement that Lintel's daughter made the day they found her in that parking lot.
6: Well, here I am. See, I'm not going. I'm not going to leave you, I promise. Okay? I'm going to stay here with you till somebody comes, all right?
39: Once she became comfortable with talking with me and realized that I was there to help, you know, she opened up more.
40: So we have a copy of the 911 call.
39: Okay.
40: And when you're ready, just push play.
39: Okay.
6: So are you hurting, sweetheart? You hurting? What's wrong? Tell me. Mr. Robbie gone? What happened to Mr. Robbie?
39: That's the first time she mentioned Mr. Robbie. At that point, she said, Mr. Robbie's gone. She knew who left her in the parking lot.
38: The little girl is very verbal, and she's very aware of the blood in the car. She says, Mr. Robbie put the blood there.
6: Mr. Robbie did that blood? She said, Mr. Robbie did that blood. Mr. Robbie made that blood happen? Did he hit your mommy? He hit your mommy? Oh, okay. Tell them they might want to step it up if they can.
41: Yeah, I'll let them know.
39: At this point, I mean, it's obvious that this child sat there and watched this entire ordeal happen right in front of her. But now I'm pissed because whatever happened, happened in front of this child, and this child was left and abandoned in the parking lot by Mr. Robbie.
42: And then he has to wait quite a while for a response from the police, all the while getting more information, finding out more what's happening.
41: Okay, they're about 5 minutes away, okay?
6: Oh, yeah, tell them that's about good.
41: Okay.
6: They need to step it up a little bit.
41: Somebody out there.
38: When police finally get there, the little girl keeps talking. The audio is captured on a police dashboard camera. And of course, the police are trying to figure out, well, who's Mr. Robbie? Like, no one knows who Mr. Robbie is.
43: So who made the blood? Who made the blood in the car?
41: Mr. Robbie.
43: Okay, who is Mr. Robbie? Is he your daddy?
44: We've got a 3-year-old who said, Mr. Robbie hurt my mom. Well, the police have no idea at that point who that person is until the friend and coworker, Jamisha, shows up at the scene.
45: Well, she called me the lady. So she said, lady, Mr. Robbie hurt my mommy.
38: The 3-year-old says this to you?
45: Yeah. And so I'm like, what? Mr. Robbie? And I'm still trying to process who Mr. Robbie is. You know, Mr. Robbie. I said, wait, I said, Mr. Robbie from the school, Mr. Robbie? And she was shaking her head.
38: Mr. Robbie is the name Lintel's daughter called Robert Marks. Jamisha tells police that Marks is an assistant principal at the school where she and Lintel work.
45: And I said, okay, I said, so to the police officer, I said they were in a relationship. I said he would be the first place that I would start.
0: I was also responsible for taking her to the counseling center for them to get her testimony.
1: They do these forensic interviews of children with people who are specifically skilled in this area to interview a child without further traumatizing them.
42: You have to protect her because you don't know what's down the line for her psychologically. But understand that that she's vital to your case, so she's a valuable asset in the investigation.
2: As counselors are coloring with this child, they're asking her about her favorite food, they're asking her about what her hobbies are, they're asking her about what she likes, and in the midst of those questions, they're also asking her, what happened to mommy? What happened to your mom?
38: You're about to hear the actual audio from the interview that authorities conducted with Lintel's 3-year-old daughter.
41: Who put blood in the car? Mr. Robbie.
1: During the forensic interview, a little bit more information comes out that's really important.
41: What did you hear when mommy got hurt? What did you hear with your ears?
3: My ears!
41: Did you say Mr. Robbie hurt mommy?
3: Yes, ma'am.
4: Awesome evidence. When we found the body, we did find that she was shot in the head. So that corroborated what the little girl said.
5: You hear the little girl in her own voice saying, Mr. Robbie put the blood in my car. I heard a bang. My mama started shaking. My mama's asleep by a lake.
41: Mommy in the lake?
3: Yes.
42: The irrigation ditch is where she was in the sugarcane field. Was that filled with water at the time? Could that be the water that the daughter was talking about?
7: That means that she must have been back.
8: This ditch was full of water.
7: Yeah.
8: Right. And that she must have been here. She must have been here.
9: He played all these grown women, but he couldn't play this 3-year-old. Let's just say that.
38: But Marks insists that he has no idea what the 3-year-old girl is talking about.
11: You know, our daughter's pretty intelligent.
16: Absolutely.
11: Okay, well, we've spoken with her daughter. Why would her daughter say you heard her?
16: Heard me.
11: That's it.
16: Hurt her feelings?
11: No. Physically harmed her. Why would she say that?
38: Investigators are unwilling to pin their entire case on a 3-year-old. But it turns out there is another witness, a silent witness, that was with Lintel and Marks the entire time.
4: Everything he's doing in the dark is now coming to light.
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29: Melissa Mason says she will forever be haunted by the advice she gave Lintel just days before her friend disappeared.
30: When we got off the phone, the only thing she asked was, should I meet him face to face? And I told her yes. I said, that way you'll know if he's telling the truth. And so, that was hard for me because I said yes, and I should have said no.
29: Now Lintel is dead, and police are hoping that that very phone she used in her last conversation with Melissa might help solve her murder.
31: So Robert Marks, originally when he's questioned by detectives, he says, yes, I was with Lintel.
32: When's the last time you saw her?
33: I saw her yesterday, about a Walmart.
32: What car were you in?
33: I was riding a motorcycle.
31: He said, afterwards, she went her separate ways and I went and hung out with the guys at a restaurant. It's not what happened, according to his cell phone records.
34: He made a lot of mistakes. And your job as an investigator is find the perpetrator's mistakes and turn them into evidence.
35: My name is Cy Ray. My role in investigations like this as a subject matter expert in geolocation is to analyze data that is captured by the cell phone carriers.
29: Investigators pull cell phone records for both Marks and Lintel from the hours before and after she went missing.
35: When we get these records back from the phone company, they're real monotonous. They're hard to interpret. It's just a bunch of data, and they're hard to read. We have a system that we can map those and visualize that. That's what we're looking at here. And when we look at this data, we can actually see travel patterns, how people are driving around town. A lot of people wonder, what is it that I do with my cell phone that creates some type of record that I could be tracked by? And it's really anything and everything. Sometimes doing nothing, just having my phone sit on a counter, completely in idle mode, but powered on, it is generating a digital exhaust, if you will, or a trail.
0: You don't have to be on that phone. So if you got Spotify, Pandora, if you got any app or anything running at any time on your phone, it's rolling, it's pinging. You don't have to be on that phone. One of those apps is receiving some data.
35: Red icons are Lintel's device. Blue icons are Robert's device. Where I'm starting here is we're looking at when both of them were at home before Lintel leaves her house that night.
1: We know that Robert Marks texted Lintel Washington. He said he wanted to meet up. She drove from her house up to Baker.
29: The data confirms at least part of Robert Mark's statement to police. He and Lintel did meet up near the Baker Walmart a little after 8 o'clock the night that Lintel disappeared.
0: She comes out there in her car with her baby in the back seat. She meets Robert Marks. He pulls up on a motorcycle. He gets into the car.
2: We tried to find cameras that would pick up that area, but the parking lot where the motorcycle was left had no video. So we relied on the phone records.
34: He says he left her at Baker, Louisiana, at a Walmart, but he got into a car with her.
35: If you remember, red icons are Lintel's device. Blue icons are Robert's device. But you can see here briefly, we're starting to get a purple icon. And of course, what we're seeing with the purple is that when red and blue are overlaid directly on top of each other, we're getting this purple color. This is just a really good indication that these two devices are traveling together.
2: The phone ends up in the north end of the parish above Southern University. Baton Rouge Police Department and Sheriff's Office has a pistol range out in that area. And it's really kind of a secluded area. Not a lot of reason for the phone to go there.
0: Our evidence shows that she was killed there. It would not have surprised the neighbors because it's a shooting range.
29: After a time in this sparsely populated area, about 10 minutes, the phones are on the move again.
2: He takes the Huey P. Long Old Mississippi River Bridge, and he takes Highway 190 and ends up going to Rama.
35: We're kind of out in the middle of nowhere now, off of I-10, and both devices are going to stop together for a period of about 30 minutes. And there's really nothing out there to stop at. Ultimately, Lintel will be found in this area.
29: He murders Lintel, drives her to this agricultural area, dumps her body, and this whole time, Lintel's daughter, who is 3 years old, is in the back seat of the car while all of this is going on. The records then show Marks and Lintel's phones traveling east right back into Baton Rouge.
2: He comes back heading east on Interstate 10, and then her phone goes offline.
35: You'll notice that we only see blue. We will no longer see the red device because it is now powered off.
2: The assumption then was that her phone was maybe tossed into the lake at that point.
29: So it's 11 o'clock at night. Robert Marks has hidden Lintel's body and gotten rid of her phone. Now he's got to deal with her blood-soaked car and her 3-year-old daughter.
0: That car was parked over off of Sherwood Forest. And that morning, this baby, this 3-year-old child, had gotten out of the car.
34: This type of evidence you really want. It's irrefutable. He was with her after Walmart. He lied. He lied then. He lied throughout this entire event.
3: It's important to remember that this is an ongoing affair. They're communicating constantly. And what's interesting about this is she goes missing, and guess who stops calling her phone? And that's because he knows until Washington is in a sugarcane field, she's dead, and she's not going to answer the phone.
29: Marks isn't contacting Lintel. But it doesn't mean that he's finished making calls for the night.
0: He calls another lady friend. He's dating another woman. He started texting the other girl, come meet me here, come meet me by Sherwood Forest.
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13: Is this hard to talk about?
14: Yeah.
15: Seattle ground, about to take off. It's going to be crazy. I did a kind of a bad thing.
16: So you hijacked the plane?
15: Yeah.
17: He hasn't flown an airplane before.
18: How did he get that plane in the airplane? How did no one know?
15: You think this thing can do a barrel roll?
19: Trying to figure out how to use the autopilot first.
15: Boring.
36: He's going upside
37: Holy
36: down.
37: Roll. Holy
36: Holy. Can we cut the cameras?
15: This is probably like jail time for life, huh?
38: Good morning, Lieutenant. Do you have good news to share with me?
39: I'm surprised. You work with the police?
38: Well, you know, free coffee. Like summertime,
40: I can make you melt. Got a high-profile murder on our hands. Do we have your attention now? Catch me if
38: you can. Our killer was also a sprinter.
40: See if we can track her down.
41: Track her down.
38: You can do this all day?
41: I'll stop.
38: I think that's for the best. Catch me if you
24: can. The Emmy nominations are in, and ABC News is the most nominated broadcast news network with 47 Emmy nominations for excellence and winner of a prestigious Peabody Award. Most honored, most watched. Thank you for making ABC News America's number one news.
42: Mr. Sugar, we've run out of places to hide our money.
43: I don't do anything illegal here.
42: 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That really steams my clams.
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44: ABC News, I'm Stephanie Officer. What will it take to get a deal to end the war with Iran? ABC's Ian Pannell.
45: A senior U.S. official telling ABC News a potential interim agreement would see the reopening of the Strait of Hormuz, a lifting of the U.S. blockade, and a commitment from the Iranians to negotiate the removal of their stockpile of highly enriched uranium.
44: Two major announcements from the Vatican Monday. ABC's Tom Sufi-Burridge.
46: Pope Leo warning world leaders to install safeguards for some of AI technology's most disruptive effects.
47: I hear very troubling accounts of algorithms that can block access to healthcare, employment, and security on the basis of data tainted by prejudice and injustice.
48: Pope Leo also making an historic apology today for the role the Holy See played in legitimizing slavery and for having failed to condemn it for centuries.
44: This is ABC News.
49: Confirm that that is indeed Lintel Washington, who they found dead in a ditch. Police then charge Robert Marks with her murder. They charge him with feticide, the murder of the unborn baby, and several other charges.
50: Does it upset you that she's dead?
49: The outside world is definitely pointing the finger at Robert Marks and saying, oh, he has done a lot of horrible things. But his wife is standing up and defending him and saying he's a good man.
51: Wife Kayla says she is stunned by the arrest of her husband.
52: She described to legal commentator Nancy Grace, the man she loves is not a man accused of murder.
53: Did you have any idea that they were having an affair?
54: I did not. I did not. Not one clue.
2: I can only assume that she did that because her husband told her he was totally innocent and she was believing what Robert had to say.
55: Within a couple of days of Robert Marks being arrested, he had two lawyers. They, of course, have to go to work.
56: They don't have a case. Any DNA evidence, I would challenge that has been contaminated. The body lay in the field for many, many days.
49: But police say they've got another witness.
0: Cell phone records show that Robert Marks returns to Baker to get his motorcycle around 11 o'clock on the night that Lintel is murdered. But if he leaves the 3-year-old and Lintel's Toyota in this parking lot, how does he get all the way back to Baker?
1: I was watching the news and they were saying about, they showed him arrested and they showed the lady and stuff like that. It said this happened Wednesday night. And I'm like, oh my God, Wednesday night, I was with him.
0: So another woman emerges in this story, Tremika Jackson. Tremika is also having an affair with Robert. Lintel doesn't know about her. Robert's wife doesn't know about her. But he's been having an affair with Tremika.
3: So she was the third woman in Robert Mark's life. He had her believing that he was some sort of medical professional in this community.
4: He actually told her he was a medical doctor. What's going on in your mind that you're creating all of these false images of yourself? What are you doing? You know, you're lying to women. You're making them think it's just them. You're getting them to trust you.
0: Thanks to phone records, police know that Tremika and Robert Marks are in close contact, texting and calling back and forth the night Lintel is murdered.
5: When you look at Tremika Jackson, you don't know what role she played in. Is she involved in this? Does she know what's going on?
6: At this point, you kind of are an accessory, whether you know it or not. You see what I'm saying?
1: I'm trying to prepare as much as I can. I want to give you whatever information.
5: She's scared. She doesn't want to be involved in this. She comes in voluntarily without an attorney, and she's helpful.
1: They put nothing together.
0: Tremika provides a lot of important information for detectives. She is able to place Robert at the scene where the car was abandoned with Lintel's little girl.
1: It had to be 11 o'clock. You say, you know what your father said?
55: He calls up Tremika Jackson and says, hey, can you come pick me up? And there she pulls up.
2: She picked him up on that street that leads into the apartment complex to the parking lot where the little girl was left. So we go out to a local bank and pull video, and it's not the greatest of video, but you can clearly see in the background his second girlfriend comes to pick him up.
0: Tremika has a Dodge with very specific lights. Think of it as a bar of lights. And so even though the video is grainy, the description of her car, the timestamp, all line up with Tremika's version of events.
5: She picks him up and she drives him back to Baker to get on his motorcycle and go home. I think with Tremika, he sets her up. She's brought into this thing.
2: She was very forthcoming as far as her piece and taking him away from the scene. No indication that she knew anything about what had gone on.
0: Police are convinced that Tremika was in the dark about Lintel's murder and about the abandonment of her daughter the night that she gave Robert Marks a ride. I think it's safe to say that a lot of people in the community were pretty pleased that he was behind bars, considering what he was charged with. So it was really surprising when bail was set and he actually was able to leave jail. Bail was over $800,000.
3: I actually had the opportunity to interview Robert. He was leaving the East Baton Rouge Parish Courthouse, and he came out, and I said, Robert, is there anything you'd like to say?
7: First, I want to express sympathy to the family of the victim, reassure you that I had nothing to do with this.
3: He was steadfast that he had nothing to do with it, looked me in the eye and said, I had nothing to do with it.
8: This man just murdered a pregnant woman with his child in her belly and kidnapped my child to go dump their body, and y'all telling me he's not a danger or a flight risk? Now I have to leave and go to another state or safe haven just to protect my child, to cause her harm, because they know she's the key witness. She can identify him. She's the one that told the world who did it.
9: Mark's lawyers insisting that this man, Robert Marks, is not a murderer.
10: The fact that crime is committed, and all of a sudden, this gentleman who has everything to lose is drug into this. It's about the sensationalism.
49: As the state prepares to go to trial, the strongest piece of evidence against Robert Marks might be what the video doesn't show.
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64: How do you beat Pat Summitt? You don't.
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13: Nearly 6 years after Lintel Washington was killed.
49: And after many delays, the stage is now set for a trial.
0: The opening statements began today in the trial of a former assistant principal.
1: He's on trial for her murder in Iberville Parish 5 years ago.
2: The trial of Robert Marks began with high emotion.
3: Robert Marks is finally facing a jury after being out on bond for 5.5 years. Waiting for him is prosecutor Tony Clayton.
4: Tony Clayton is a powerhouse.
5: People from all over this area sometimes like to go in when he's prosecuting a case just to watch him because it really is a performance.
6: It speaks in the way that you could only hear in a Louisiana courtroom.
3: In his colorful opening statements,
7: this is Lintel.
3: Tony Clayton asks this Louisiana jury to serve up what he calls gumbo justice.
7: In Louisiana, we love gumbo. I told the jury that I'm going to make a gumbo. I'm going to pull up his Google records. I'm going to take his phone records. I'm going to take his computer. I'm going to put all that in a pot and cook it up and serve it to him cold, like that ice cold water that runs through his veins.
3: The defense argues that there is no murder weapon, no DNA, and no eyewitness tying Marks to the crime.
8: They don't have a case.
9: The key witness is the victim's own child.
6: It is the strongest moment in the trial, and I think that they handled it so well.
4: She seemed very collected.
10: The evidence presented in court today was a video that showed the little girl being interviewed by a worker at the Children's Advocacy Center in Baton Rouge.
11: The daughter explained that the mother was grabbing at her head after she had been shot and that Mr. Robbie did it, you know.
3: The defense pins its case on questioning the reliability of a 3-year-old, suggesting that some of her statements were inaccurate.
8: Based on their child witness who told them to go to a water body, the body was recovered on land. So they've assisted us by discrediting their own 3-year-old child witness.
6: It may have been in the context of a mind of a 3-year-old, but everything she said was accurate and backed up by the physical evidence.
3: Clayton uses Robert Marks' own words against him. His alibi was that he was at a bar.
12: Where'd you go after you saw her?
14: Near the Rotorua a little bit. Passed by Twin Peaks and Rotorua.
7: We went to Twin Peaks and pulled up the cameras on that night. He never showed up to Twin Peaks.
15: Did he not know that bars have security cameras? That cell phones ping towers? Investigators had no problem poking a hole in everything he said.
3: Oddly, the defense doesn't offer up a reason as to why we don't see Robert Marks on those Twin Peaks videos. Ultimately, the prosecutor lays out the motive for the whole thing.
7: Lintel was pregnant by Robert Marks, and they were going through some problems.
16: At some point, he implied an abortion. He didn't say it directly, but the comment made her upset.
17: Good morning. Happy Valentine's Day. I love you.
18: Happy Valentine to you too. You hurt my feelings yesterday. You really did.
16: He fixes it by saying, no, I was just saying that I support whatever it is that you want to do. That's what I meant.
19: We've got one of the oldest motives imaginable. He's having an affair. This woman has become pregnant with his child, and clearly this is a child that he does not want.
6: May 24th is a really important date because that's the day that Lintel goes to the doctor, gets a sonogram, and it's revealed that they are having a little girl. Rather than searching for things like, I don't know, baby bassinets online, he starts looking for guns online. He starts researching bizarre stories involving pregnant women who have gone missing or were murdered.
3: Again, the defense doesn't address this evidence at all.
19: He has a life that he does not want to blow up when Miss Washington has this baby.
5: Her friends had told us she had texted Robert and basically said, if you don't tell your wife, I will.
13: He wanted to make sure that his name and his image remain unharmed. And she was a big threat to that at that point because she was going to expose him.
4: Throughout that whole testimony, he just never moved. He just sat there completely cold to everything.
3: Robert Mark's attorney doesn't call any witnesses, and he doesn't do a closing argument.
6: How can you defend a man who is up on murder charges without presenting one witness? I don't get that.
8: This is a circumstantial case, and in order for him to be found guilty of a circumstantial case, the state must exclude every reasonable hypothesis of innocence.
16: I kept trying to read the jurors. I couldn't read them. And so part of me started feeling a little nervous.
3: Also waiting for that verdict is Lintel's daughter, who's not so little anymore. That brave little girl is now 9 years old. You'll meet her when we come back.
20: All right, where's my LGBTQ? Where are you? Thank you very much. Thanks for coming out. And also coming to the show. Hey! Hey! Shut up! I'm pissed off so often lately, you guys, I swear. Because I'm a grown-ass woman in America and I'm paying attention! If I had known we were headed toward the Handmaid's Tale and I was going to be wearing that big red cape, I wouldn't have cut out carbs.
21: The number one movie in the world is The Mandalorian and Grogu.
22: This is the way.
4: We're counting on both of you.
21: Star Wars is back. And bigger than ever in IMAX.
22: Impressive.
23: Strap in.
21: Don't miss the most exciting movie of the summer.
22: I like this kid.
21: Star Wars, The Mandalorian and Grogu, rated PG-13, now playing in theaters.
24: Is this hard to talk about?
25: Yeah,
26: Seattle ground, about to take off, it's gonna be crazy. I did a kind of a bad thing.
27: So you hijacked the plane?
26: Yeah.
28: He hasn't flown an airplane before.
29: How did he get that plane in the airplan? How did no one know?
26: Hey, you think this thing can do a barrel roll?
30: Trying to figure out how to use the autopilot first.
26: Boring.
31: He's going upside
32: holy
31: down.
32: Roll.
31: We cut the cameras.
26: This is probably like jail time for life, huh?
33: Mr. Sugar, we've run out of places to hide our money.
34: I don't do anything illegal here.
35: Crime is on the rise in Philly. That really steams my clams.
36: Say hi to your wife for me.
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0: actually in one of the worst prisons in this country.
1: And there are things worse than the death penalty. In Louisiana, they call it Angola.
2: And he deserves every bit of what's going to happen to him up there. I hate to come across that tough, but this was just so unjustifiable.
0: I spent some time with Lentel's daughter.
3: Really?
0: She's a little shy, but like most kids, she tells me she likes making those TikTok videos.
3: If you get that, that's going to be a prize.
4: Do you remember anything about your mom? Yeah? You look at pictures, he says, sometimes. Yeah? What do you see in Lentel?
5: I see that she's smart, educated. She focused when she puts her mind to stuff.
0: I hope that somewhere inside of her, that strong little girl realizes that she stood up for her mom.
1: My heart breaks for her. She's got to go to middle school for her first day. She has to go to senior prom. Mom's not going to be there to take a picture, to give her a hug. And it's so sad because Robert Marks made sure that her mom wouldn't be there with her.
5: We have our good days, we have our bad days. And then sometimes she says, I miss Mommy. I wish Mommy was here. And I say, I do too. But Mommy's in heaven with the angels now.
0: That little girl that I sat with once, David, is now a teenager, Lentel's daughter, and she is living with relatives, and they tell us she's enjoying life, loves to dance.
6: We love hearing that. We should also point out tonight that Robert Marks' appeal was denied, and he declined to speak with ABC News. That is our program for tonight. Thank you for watching. I'm David Muir.
0: And I'm Deborah Roberts. From all of us here at ABC News and 2020, good night.
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23: Is there anything about Pat Summitt fans would not know?
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27: How do you beat Pat Summitt? You don't.
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3: Nature Boy.
4: 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Nature Boy.
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16: Hey, I'm Maggie Brulee reporting from Svalbard. 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
17: From ABC News, I'm Stephanie Officer. The risk of a catastrophic explosion known as a BLEVE, which stands for Boiling Liquid Expanding Vapor Explosion, is now over. But Orange County's interim fire chief, TJ McGovern, says the storage tank at GKN Aerospace is still at some risk. ABC's Alex Stone reporting from Cypress, California.
18: Evacuation orders remain in effect for the 50,000 residents living here in this 10-square-mile zone.
19: We have a threat for a fire/small explosion and a leak.
18: Until the threat is fully eliminated, firefighters say they're working around the clock to get people back into their homes.
19: We need the public to keep to those evacuation zones.
18: Orange County prosecutors announcing they're opening a criminal probe into how this happened.
17: Memorial Day services were held across the country Monday from Arlington National Cemetery to small communities in each state. Monday, particularly difficult for the families of the veterans most recently lost. Among them, Master Sergeant Nicola Moore. The Minnesota mother, wife, and daughter was killed in an Iranian drone attack in Kuwait March 1st. Her hometown of White Bear Lake, Minnesota, showing support. Nicole's mother, Deb Staffleen, spoke at the local VFW and American Legion.
20: I'm very proud of my daughter. I'm very proud of my family, the city of White Bear Lake. I just couldn't have asked for a better community to have surrounded us.
17: Master Sergeant Amore was among six U.S. service members killed in that attack. Well, this year's American Music Awards are in the books, with BTS taking the coveted Artist of the Year award. The ceremony, hosted by Queen Latifah, also saw big wins from Cat's Eye, and Billy Idol was honored with their Lifetime Achievement Award. There were also new categories, including Best Throwback Song, which the Black Eyed Peas won for their 16-year-old hit, Rock That Body. 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
17: A first for rideshare drivers.
23: Uber and Lyft drivers in Massachusetts have successfully organized, certifying the first rideshare workers union in the country. Governor Maura Healey says she hopes it helps drivers address the rising cost of living.
24: People are dealing with the cost of everything going up, and it's important that, you know, these workers, like other workers, get paid what they deserve.
23: Bargaining decisions will require majority approval from all members who've completed 100 rides or more in the last month. Mike Dubusky, ABC News.
17: More than 20 people were taken to the hospital in Tokyo after a suspect sprayed an unknown substance in a shopping area. Colorado Springs firefighters came to the rescue of a baby red-tailed hawk that fell from its nest Sunday. Wildlife officials say the hawk's nest was on top of a four-story building. Firefighters used a ladder to bring it home. Its mother watched, like a hawk, the entire time. The summer travel season is officially underway, and with gas prices up more than 40% over last Memorial Day, families are looking for some good deals. Christian Klein, editor-in-chief of foodfamilytravel.com, suggests using hotel points and frequent flyer miles to help reduce costs.
1: Take a look at those perks that you're getting at those hotels, resorts, Airbnbs. Does it include free breakfast? That's a big one, especially if you've got a big family. Does it include free Wi-Fi? Free parking. If so, that can save you a lot of money.
17: I'm Stephanie Officer, AB.
2: Southern Mississippi, after about 6 inches of rain in the city of Petal and fell in a short time. Witnesses waded into floodwater as that SUV with the woman inside was swept away, the vehicle overturning before she could get out. Later, the victim's body was recovered outside the SUV and the vehicle was found upside down. Elsewhere, the weather complicated the trip home for a record number of holiday weekend travelers, as ABC's Gio Benitez reports.
3: Those record-breaking numbers of holiday travelers are making the long trip home after a weekend that for many was a washout from the rain-soaked Jersey Shore to the swamped drivers on Interstate 65 south of Birmingham. North of Corpus Christi, a flash flood emergency.
4: Give me the baby.
3: First responders racing to pluck a baby from a car that drove into floodwaters in Beeville, Texas.
4: I got the baby out.
3: Using their jacket to cover the child, everyone is okay. In Clarendon County, South Carolina, a freak accident turning deadly when high winds sent a restaurant patio umbrella flying, killing a woman. East of Cumberland, Maryland.
8: Several Boy Scouts stranded out there in the river.
3: Nearly 30 Boy Scouts from Northern Virginia on a canoe trip took refuge on a riverbank after some of them capsized. First responders got them and their parents out of the swollen river. Torrential rain around New York City saturating the ground, taking down trees onto cars and homes. In Tennessee, school officials in Williamson County are defending their decision to continue graduation ceremonies Thursday despite this deluge. Some $39 million hitting the roads for the holiday despite gas prices hitting a four-year high. The national average, $4.50, according to AAA. All told, experts say Americans paid $2 billion more for gas this holiday weekend than last year. And while there were some cancellations in the Dallas area, it was actually a pretty smooth Memorial Day at airports. And this just proves with all of these travelers that it's going to be a very busy summer for travel. Gio Benitez, ABC News at Newark Liberty International Airport.
2: Gio, thank you. We mentioned all the rain in the southeast and there's more coming today. So let's get the forecast from ABC's Jeff Smith. Hey, Jeff, good morning.
25: Good morning. We'll be tracking multiple rounds of heavy showers and thunderstorms over portions of the deep south during the day today. Elevated flash flood risk, a level 2 out of 4 threat there from New Orleans all the way up to the southern half of Alabama, including parts of the Florida Panhandle and southern Mississippi. Also a pretty large chunk of Texas. We're talking about San Antonio, Austin, all the way up to Lubbock. The chance of flash flooding pretty elevated in those areas. Of course, a lot of that region suffering from a drought during the past several months to the past year, but this is too much rain happening too quickly. It can definitely cause some flooding in spots. Across the rest of the country, we're looking at some showers moving into the Pacific Northwest. How about summer-like heat for Minneapolis and Bismarck? High temperatures in the low 90s, and guess what? That warmth is spreading to the east as well. After kind of a nasty Memorial Day weekend in a place like New York City with a lot of clouds and rain, how about 80 degrees today? 85 on Wednesday, getting up to 80 in the nation's capital by the middle of the week as well. Meteorologist Jeff Smith, ABC News.
26: Jeff, thanks. Protesters clashed with federal agents outside an ICE facility in Newark, New Jersey, amid reports of inhumane conditions. Governor Mikey Sherrill and other elected officials joined demonstrators to demand better care for the detainees. Some family members say their loved ones are not receiving critical medication and pregnant women are being ignored. The governor, who's calling for the facility to be shut down, was turned away.
27: We've been working with ICE to get into the facility. I was just denied that this morning. I was hoping actually, well, we certainly will. And that's what I've committed to doing, is continuing to try to do that.
26: Demonstrators locked arms to block cars from leaving the property, and someone sprayed an unknown chemical near the crowd. Homeland Security has denied claims of an ongoing hunger strike inside.
2: A big decision today for Republicans in Texas after the most expensive Senate primary on record. Longtime incumbent John Cornyn is shooting for a fifth term despite President Trump's endorsement of his challenger, State Attorney General Ken Paxton. Trump waited until a week before the runoff to throw his support behind Paxton. And he doubled down over the weekend, calling Cornyn disloyal. The winner will face off against Democrat James Tallarico in November.
26: President Trump heads to Walter Reed Medical Center today for a medical and dental checkup. This would be his third doctor's visit in 13 months. The White House says it's part of his regular preventative health care. Trump turns 80 next month and is the oldest person to take the oath of office.
2: The stage is now being set for a UFC fight on the grounds of the White House. Construction got underway on the South Lawn with two cranes assembling a massive arch expected to flank a temporary arena. The UFC event is scheduled for June 14th in celebration of America's 250th anniversary and President Trump's birthday. UFC head Dana White says no taxpayer money will be used for the event.
26: Okay, now to an athletic feat that does not involve fighting someone in the octagon. This athlete's entirely solo.
2: And is in the process of making history. Danny New is here with more.
0: Yeah, guys, let's see if three people who talk as much as we do could handle this kind of solitude. So Colorado's Kelsey Fendler just set off from Monterey in the past week as she attempts to become the first American woman to row solo from California to Hawaii. She's hoping to reach the islands in August, which means at least 80 days alone.
2: Whoa.
0: Yeah. For the record, she has completed this journey before, but never by herself. Meanwhile, you may remember my story last year with the McLean brothers from Scotland, who rode from Peru to Australia. That was a 9,000-mile journey that took just under 140 days. So, guys, the question is, should we get out on the Hudson and see how far we get?
26: Well, it's funny you say that, Danny. I think why not, right?
2: Yeah.
0: Also, there are reports now you can eat some fish in the Hudson, so we can be self-sufficient.
26: Right. Oh, okay, perfect. Maybe 80 minutes. Not 80 days.
0: Yeah.
26: But we can commit to that.
2: I think I'd need you guys. Yeah. I have too much fun. What would I do without you?
26: Oh.
2: Right?
26: Yeah.
0: I agree.
2: Say it back. I'm just kidding.
0: I think you guys are neat.
26: Nice.
0: Well, yeah,
26: that's the kind of support we'll take.
2: Wow, but really excited to see how she does. I mean, what an amazing feat.
26: Yeah, so impressive. Impressive that she's done it with someone alone. I mean, that's next level.
2: Yeah, mm-hmm. Definitely. Danny, thank you. Coming up, the epic drone fail that played out in real time.
26: Plus, we're hearing more from that paraglider who was almost killed after a mid-air collision with an airplane. How she's responding to comments and criticism.
2: And later in The Skinny, music's big night in Sin City and the spectacular throwback performances. 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
11: We're back with an alert from fire authorities not to throw lithium-ion batteries in the trash. The city of Roseville near Sacramento putting this video out the moment a fire caused by one of those batteries ignites in the back of a garbage truck. It's the fourth fire there this year. No one was hurt.
12: New video overnight from Down Under showing a malfunction at a drone show in Sydney. Cameras capturing the moment drones started flying uncontrollably, with some falling into the water below. The drone operator said a change in the radio frequency caused about 90 drones to land in the water. They say no drones went beyond the perimeter of the show and no one was hurt. The shows tonight and tomorrow have been canceled.
11: The long legal case of major leaguer Wander Franco seems one step closer to ending. Franco was found guilty of abuse of a minor yesterday for having an illegal relationship with a 14-year-old girl when he was 21. But he won't serve time because the judge ruled he was the victim of blackmail by the girl's mother. Franco is still under Major League Baseball investigation. His return to the Rays is undecided.
12: We're hearing more from the paraglider who survived being hit by a small plane while soaring above the Alps. She's defending herself while the plane's pilot is now facing charges.
13: This morning, the paraglider who survived this terrifying mid-air collision is speaking out. The woman, named Sabrina, posted the video of her flying in the Austrian Alps when a small plane rams through her parachute. The canopy ripping apart, she plummets towards the ground. Moments later, she's able to pull a secondary chute and land safely, suffering only minor injuries. Police say the pilot of the plane claims he did not see her until it was too late to steer away. He landed safely, but has been charged with causing bodily injury through negligence. The experienced 44-year-old paraglider now responding to comments and criticism, saying, "I wasn't anywhere I wasn't allowed to be." As a paraglider, you cannot evade a light aircraft. And saying of the pilot who hit her, "As a powered aircraft, he is the one required to give way." She said pilots in the area should be more focused and be on the lookout for paragliders, while acknowledging paragliders can often be difficult to spot even though we are brightly colored. She says the matter will proceed quite officially and without drama through the proper legal channels.
12: Sabrina says she's also going to be investing in a device that can alert pilots to potential collisions, but she does admit that they're not 100% effective.
11: I mean, really interesting to see kind of what happens with that. And thank God she's okay.
12: Right. Certainly was a close call.
11: Definitely.
12: When we come back, the big moments at the American Music Awards and the one superstar who got shut out.
11: And the bizarre way that a baseball star uses his toothpaste. The Skinny is next.
14: Mr. Sugar, we've run out of places to hide our money.
15: I don't do anything illegal here.
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19: 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Yeah, you can say get
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0: A tornado.
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12: Reporting from Donald Trump's inaugural ball, I'm Kira Phillips. Wherever the story is, we'll take you there. You're watching ABC News Live. 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
11: Teyana Taylor, the Golden Globe winner and Oscar nominee, showing what a force she is at last night's American Music Awards in Las Vegas. 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
35: K-pop sensation BTS opened the show with a pre-taped performance of their song Hooligan from their Las Vegas tour stop this weekend. And the show only took off from there with high-energy performances from Somber, Karol G, and 21 Pilots. Plus, a splash of color from Cat's Eye. As well as throwback performances from Hootie and the Blowfish. The Pussycat Dolls. And New Kids on the Block, cruising in on a 1972 Buick. With the Black Eyed Peas winning the night's newest category, Best Throwback Song, for their 2010 hit, Rock That Body. This being Memorial Day, a very special tribute was paid.
34: So if you're not standing, get up off your seats and stand up for Medal of Honor recipient, Staff Sergeant Clint Romershay.
35: Among the other big moments of the night, Darius Rucker received the Veterans Voice Award. And Billy Idol was presented with the Lifetime Achievement Award before launching into a medley of his classic hits. And as for the night's biggest prizes, Song of the Year went to Huntrix for Golden. BTS won Song of the Summer for Swim, as well as Artist of the Year. Best New Artist of the Year went to Cat's Eye.
11: Sabrina Carpenter won Best Female Pop Artist and Best Pop Album. And despite leading the night with 8 nominations and absent Taylor Swift, ended up winning none.
36: That's
11: definitely
36: a shock.
11: Definitely surprising.
36: Right?
11: Yeah.
36: I mean, I did think that some of those we kind of expected, especially Golden, has been
11: right.
36: Sweeping every award show left right. And right. But none?
11: I know.
36: For Taylor Swift?
11: I know. And none for Taylor Swift. Of course, everybody was a winner last night on the Navy blue red carpet.
36: Oh, yeah. Paula Abdul turned heads in this form-fitting lace-embellished gown, all in white, tied with a bow by Michael Costello. We also showed you Teyana Taylor on stage, but she arrived at the ceremony in this flowing, beautiful purple corset gown.
11: Chrissy Teigen and John Legend appeared in complimentary warm colors on her Instagram. She tried to talk John into going to the Magic Mike show while they were in Vegas. Doesn't look like that happened, you know, last night, but there's always time.
33: Yeah, true, right? Make a weekend out of it. And let's give another shout out to 7-year-old Billy Idol, the definition of a rock star. Nobody talks to Billy Idol like that. You just quoted Mean Girls. I'm quoting The Wedding Singer. Lots of movie quotes this morning.
36: And that's right.
11: Love it.
33: Next to something a little less elegant than anything on last night's navy blue red carpet.
36: Philadelphia Phillies star Bryce Harper sharing a video of his morning routine during which he demonstrated to the world his bizarre way of applying toothpaste.
11: Yeah, yep. Well, you just saw it there. He doesn't apply it to the toothbrush.
33: No, he squirts it in his mouth without putting on the toothbrush. Who does this? I've never seen this in my life. And one commenter on his TikTok said, quote, "This is the first time in my life I've ever seen anyone do this with their toothpaste." Another person said, "Finally, someone besides my husband does this. I make fun of him for it all the time."
36: Interesting.
33: So he's not alone, but it's unique.
11: Certainly.
36: Yeah, some serious contact there. And finally, to a thriller in the sand.
11: An artist fashioned this creation in the sand in Spain. Comes as Michael Jackson smashes new records on the music charts as the film Michael dominates the box office. Coming up, more news.
0: All right, where's my LGBTQ? Where are you? Thank you very much. Thanks for coming out. And also coming to the show. Hey! Hey! Shut up! I'm pissed off so often lately, you guys, I swear. Because I'm a grown-ass woman in America and I'm paying attention. If I had known we were headed toward The Handmaid's Tale and I was going to be wearing that big red cape, I wouldn't have cut out carbs.
1: They were just in the wrong place at the wrong time, and evil found them.
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45: Good morning, Lieutenant. Do you have good news to share with me?
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11: We're back with a special Memorial Day tribute, half a world away.
36: Yeah, artists in Ukraine honored Americans who fought for their country with a special display inside St. Sophia Cathedral in Kyiv.
11: Back here at home, Memorial Day tributes were held from coast to coast.
36: Yeah, from flags on the lawn of a church in Rochester, New York, to a special ceremony at the state capitol in Madison, Wisconsin, and a parade in Franklin, Ohio.
33: In an upstate New York, more than 40 soldiers from the Revolutionary War era were laid to their final resting place in the foothills of the Adirondack Mountains at Lake George. It comes 7 years after their remains were discovered in unmarked graves during routine construction.
11: There were, of course, also solemn ceremonies at the nation's capital. Here's ABC's Melissa Adan.
53: Present!
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53: Park!
55: America's fallen service members honored this Memorial Day at Arlington National Cemetery.
56: They answered the call when it mattered the most.
55: Defense Secretary Pete Hegseth joining President Donald Trump and Vice President J.D. Vance, paying tribute to Gold Star families and the 13 U.S. troops who recently died during Operation Epic Fury.
57: In 250 years, America's heroes have saved more lives, freed more captives, accomplished more good, and spread more hope.
55: New York City's Mayor Zoran Mamdani seen shaking hands with military personnel during a ceremony at New York's Intrepid Museum.
58: Let us each do our parts to ensure that our city remains a beacon of liberty for all.
55: Washington, D.C. hosting the largest Memorial Day parade. And in the crowd, two World War II centenarian Marines who traveled to pay respects to fallen members of their platoon.
0: When I hit the beach, I wound up with 310 in my company. 6 weeks later, 18 of us walked off with no officers.
1: A lot of people never heard of things like Iwo Jima. You mentioned that to you, these young people nowadays, and they think it's a cuss word or something.
55: Melissa Adan, ABC News, Los Angeles.
33: Melissa, thank you. And meanwhile, in the countdown to America's semi-quincentennial, Arlington National Cemetery held a Freedom 250 Memorial Day event.
11: It featured performances by Grammy Award-winning country music singer and songwriter Gretchen Wilson, a solemn moment of silence, and a rendering of Taps.
36: And while there will be plenty of America 250 events in and around the nation's capital, Arlington is a place of solemn remembrance. It'll be open, but only for quiet reflection.
11: More news next. Stay with us.
2: Is this hard to talk about?
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36: Also breaking overnight, good news for some of the people forced from their homes amid the threat of a chemical explosion in Southern California. Some of the 50,000 residents are being allowed to go home. Severe storms marking the end of the holiday weekend. In the south, an SUV swept away by floodwaters. Plus, high wind sending a restaurant patio umbrella flying, killing a woman. Plus...
37: ABC News, I'm Stephanie Officer. Good news out of Southern California. Officials are letting some of the 50,000 evacuees return home. Garden Grove Police Chief Amir Elfara.
41: And I can now tell you that we can reduce our evacuation zone area. The new borders will consist of Orangewood Avenue to the north, Dale Street to the east, Knott Street to the west, and Garden Grove Boulevard to the south.
37: Officials say the risk of a catastrophic explosion known as a blevy or boiling liquid expanding vapor explosion is over, but that tank at GKN Aerospace is still at risk of an explosion or leak. A candlelight remembrance held in Arlington National Cemetery Monday evening, marking the close of Memorial Day weekend. Secretary of Veterans Affairs Doug Collins explained the significance of TAPS and why every vet service should be recognized.
44: It's a reminder that we only have one chance to get it right when we honor those that have given so much to us.
11: Now over, according to authorities, who are allowing about two-thirds of the 50,000 evacuated residents to go home.
36: Yeah, it's been a harrowing few days, with some people saying that they were forced to sleep in their car, but fire officials say their job is not over. ABC's Alex Stone reports.
0: After days of concern over this chemical storage tank in Southern California potentially causing a catastrophic explosion, a sigh of relief for residents as fire officials say they've avoided the worst-case scenario.
1: Happy to report that the most catastrophic and worst-case scenario was mitigated and resolved.
0: Authorities announcing some of the 50,000 residents evacuated from this 10-square-mile zone can begin returning home.
41: For those that remain impacted, I know this may be frustrating. That number is approximately 16,000 of you. Please understand that we are doing this for your safety, and we will continue to work diligently so that you will be able to return home hopefully soon.
2: I expected a really relaxing Memorial Day weekend. It's been really hard.
0: Until the threat is fully eliminated, firefighters say they're working around the clock to get people back into their homes.
1: It's not over yet. We still have work to do.
0: And Orange County prosecutors announcing they're opening a criminal probe into how this happened.
3: Alex Stone, ABC News, Orange County, California.
36: Alex, thanks. Overnight, crews say that there was still a small concern about a small explosion or a chemical spill.
11: Breaking overnight, U.S. forces have carried out new attacks on Iran. The Pentagon saying they were self-defense strikes to protect American troops. They say the targets were missile launch sites and Iranian boats attempting to lay mines. This comes as top Iranian negotiators have arrived in Qatar for talks. Overnight, Secretary of State Marco Rubio said it's either going to be a good deal or there isn't going to be one. He added that the Strait of Hormuz will be open one way or another.
36: Here at home, severe storms across the southeast. First, new video of a suspected tornado slamming into an ABC station in Alabama. Security cameras catching that moment, a glass pane was smashed and sucked into the storm. Several nearby homes were damaged, but no injuries reported. In southern Mississippi, an SUV was swept away after officials say a woman tried to drive through a flooded area. Sadly, that woman did not survive. A freak accident in the town of Somerton, South Carolina. A woman was killed over the weekend when high winds sent a restaurant patio umbrella flying. And powerful winds northeast of Tampa sent that bounce house flying across a yard and into a vehicle. No reports of injuries there, and there is more rain and flooding on the way. So let's get to the forecast from ABC's Jeff Smith. Jeff, good morning.
4: Good morning. We'll be tracking multiple rounds of heavy showers and thunderstorms over portions of the deep south during the day today. Elevated flash flood risk, a level 2 out of 4 threat there from New Orleans all the way up to the southern half of Alabama, including parts of the Florida Panhandle and southern Mississippi. Also a pretty large chunk of Texas. We're talking about San Antonio, Austin, all the way up to Lubbock. The chance of flash flooding pretty elevated in those areas. Of course, a lot of that region suffering from a drought during the past several months to the past year, but this is too much rain happening too quickly. It can definitely cause some flooding in spots. Across the rest of the country, we're looking at some showers moving into the Pacific Northwest. How about summer-like heat for Minneapolis and Bismarck? High temperatures in the low 90s, and guess what? That warmth is spreading to the east as well. After kind of a nasty Memorial Day weekend in a place like New York City with a lot of clouds and rain, how about 80 degrees today? 85 on Wednesday, getting up to 80 in the nation's capital by the middle of the week as well. Meteorologist Jeff Smith, ABC News.
11: Jeff, thanks. Today is the Republican Senate runoff in Texas. Senator John Cornyn is fighting to hang on to a seat after President Trump endorsed his challenger, State Attorney General Ken Paxton. Trump waited until last week to throw his support behind Paxton. He doubled down over the weekend, praising Paxton and calling Cornyn disloyal. It was the most expensive Senate primary on record. The winner will face off against Democrat James Tallarico in November.
36: President Trump heads to Walter Reed Medical Center today for a medical and dental checkup. This would be his third doctor's visit in 13 months. The White House says it's part of his regular preventative health care. Trump turns 80 next month and is the oldest person to take the oath of office.
11: A sobering message about the rapid spread of the Ebola virus. The head of the World Health Organization acknowledged that the outbreak in Central Africa is likely to get worse before it gets better. And he said responders are now playing catch up. ABC's Faith Abube has more.
5: An alarming admission by the WHO as the Ebola virus, suspected to have killed more than 200 people, rages on in parts of Central Africa. The director general saying despite a scramble to curb the spread, quote, the epidemic is outpacing us. Doctors suspect more than 900 people have already been infected. At least 10 African nations bordering the Democratic Republic of the Congo warned they now have an elevated transmission risk. With the World Cup less than 3 weeks away, the White House warning the Congolese soccer team currently in Belgium to stay away from their home country or risk not being allowed into the U.S. for their matches. Meantime, that American missionary Dr. Patrick LaRochelle still showing no signs of the virus after he was medically evacuated to Prague. He remains isolated in this biobox chamber, saying he's amazed to see medical teams who are still fighting the virus, quote, not flinch or draw back in the face of so much danger and chaos.
6: And U.S. citizens coming in from those affected areas can only fly into the Atlanta airport or Dulles airport for enhanced screenings. Those screenings will be expanded to Bush airports. Faith Abube, ABC News, Atlanta.
36: Faith, thanks. Another person has tested positive for the hantavirus. He's a Spanish national who was on that cruise ship at the center of the outbreak earlier this month. Officials say he's a close contact who is already in quarantine at a hospital in Madrid and will now be transferred to a higher isolation unit. They say the risk to the public remains low.
11: Six men wanted for burglaries at high-profile athletes' homes are now in custody. Prosecutors say Kansas City Chiefs stars Patrick Mahomes and Travis Kelce were among the victims. Their homes targeted while they were away playing games. The crew is accused of making off with valuables worth more than $2 million. Most of the suspects are from Chile, where they are under arrest and awaiting possible extradition to the U.S.
36: A California mom was duped out of thousands of dollars, targeted by scammers using artificial intelligence to mimic her daughter's voice. She quickly paid up, thinking her daughter was in danger. More from Drendan Quigley of our station in San Francisco.
7: I was going to do anything I could to make this happen.
8: This week, Deborah Del Mastro got a call from an unknown number.
7: This male voice said, who is this? And I said, well, who is this? And he said, someone that you need to talk to.
8: He told her he had kidnapped her 37-year-old daughter, Sarah. Then he gave her proof.
7: And my daughter's voice, it was my daughter's voice, having an absolute panic attack, trying to breathe, scared, telling me that, you know, I love you, Mom. I'm so sorry. I'm so scared. And then they just cut it off.
8: So for hours, Deborah followed the man's instructions, desperate to get her daughter back.
7: The guy is barking orders. Don't speak. Is there someone there with you? Yes. Don't speak. Don't speak. Just go get dressed. Get out. Get out. Do this now. It happened now.
8: After sending $5,400 in wire transfers, Deborah was finally told that her daughter would be let out here at this grocery store. But when she got here, she couldn't find her anywhere. So she gave her a call. What was your immediate reaction when you heard her voice on the other end of the line?
7: God, I couldn't believe it. I mean, I couldn't believe it, and then I did believe it, absolutely.
8: It had all been a scam. Aaron West with Operation Shamrock says the scammers likely took audio from Sarah's social media.
9: And what they can do with just a few seconds of your voice, they can clone it, and they can essentially produce sound that sounds exactly like you.
8: It's part of what West is calling a scamdemic. So the best advice she can offer is if you believe you're in a crisis, take a second and stay skeptical.
9: It's only getting worse, and it will only continue to get worse with the use of AI and deepfake technology.
8: Martinez police tell us they're investigating, but Deborah has little hope she'll get any of her money back.
7: Let our horrible experience be a warning to all of you, you know, so that you will question this, because I didn't question it at all.
8: In Martinez, Dryden Quigley, ABC 7 Eyewitness News.
11: A much-needed warning, Dryden. Thank you. Turning now to something a whole lot sweeter.
36: Yeah, could the dot cake be the dessert of the summer? It seems to already be taking over the internet, that is for sure. So these are generously sized cake cups. Classic white, chocolate, vanilla chip, or red velvet. All that's pretty standard. Topped with a layer of frosting, then coated in sprinkles.
11: The original dot cakes come from a bakery on Long Island, New York, priced at $8 a cake. So fans have taken to making their own versions at home, but you can get them here in New York City at Butterfield Market, which is where a lot of people have been flocking to get them. This has been all over my For You page.
36: Me too. And I mean, understandably so, they look so beautiful. Mm. And a lot of fitness influencers are kind of making their own healthified version
11: right.
36: of these. So not only do some of them taste great and look great, they also can be not so bad for you.
11: Yeah, it's a great idea.
36: As far as desserts go, I'm always in. Coming up, the big night for sports for both basketball and baseball.
11: Plus, the race against time to rescue people trapped in a flooded cave. What we're learning this morning.
36: And in what's perhaps a once-in-many-lifetime sight, a meteor shooting over an erupting volcano. You're watching World News Now.
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15: 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And ABC News is the most nominated broadcast news network with 47 Emmy nominations for excellence and winner of a prestigious Peabody Award. 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
36: We're back with a six-hour rescue operation in northern India. This happened Monday. Hundreds of tourists were stranded across 65 cable cars on this gondola. Authorities say about 320 people were rescued. No one was seriously hurt, and the cause is under investigation.
11: Now to a stark warning from Pope Leo about the risks of artificial intelligence posing to mankind. He denounces what he calls the culture of power driving the AI race, and he's calling for robust regulation. ABC's Tom Sufi Burridge has more.
17: Pope Leo warning world leaders to install safeguards for some of AI technology's most disruptive effects.
18: I hear very troubling accounts of algorithms that can block access to healthcare, employment, and security on the basis of data tainted by prejudice and injustice.
17: In his first ever papal encyclical, the Pope recognizing AI's power to heal, connect and educate, but underlining the need to protect human dignity in an age when technology threatens to replace so many jobs and change the way we live.
18: Artificial intelligence now demands to be disarmed, freed from logics that turn it into an instrument of domination, exclusion, and death.
17: The Pope joined on stage by Chris Olar, co-founder of AI company Anthropic, who has been calling for the same regulations for years.
19: And Pope Leo also making an historic apology for the role the Holy See played in legitimizing slavery and having failed to condemn it for centuries. Tom Sufi Burridge, ABC News, London.
36: Tom, thanks. Overnight, there was a desperate search for seven people believed to be trapped inside a cave in Laos in Southeast Asia for the last week. They were looking for gold in the cave when a flash flood blocked their exit. Rain and low oxygen levels are slowing the rescuers' progress. Among the rescuers are divers who famously helped rescue children from a cave in Thailand in 2018.
11: And from the Philippines, some incredible video. Check this out. A camera focused on this volcano eruption also captured an apparent meteor. This happened over the Mayon volcano on Monday night. Experts confirmed that this meteor did not strike the volcano, but rather disintegrated the atmosphere.
36: Unbelievable. Coming up, another unusual sight. Dozens of people chasing this wheel of cheese rolling down a hill. And the young upstart who won the competition for the third year in a row.
11: And later, eating fish from New York's Hudson River.
36: Wait, what?
11: Yeah, why state health authorities say it's now safe, but with a very big asterisk. You're watching World News Now.
20: 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I was in a cult, man.
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11: Nature Boy.
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6: I'm Selena Wang in Beijing for the historic Trump-Xi Summit. Wherever the story is, we'll take you there. You're watching ABC News Live.
36: We're back with Sports News Now, and Danny New joins us as we start with the New York Knicks looking towards the NBA Finals.
11: The Knicks finishing a sweep of the Cavaliers last night.
42: And the Cavs, they started strong. They were controlling the first 6 minutes at home, and then it really wasn't close. The Knicks had a 19-point lead at halftime. They ended up winning by almost 40 points. It is their first finals appearance since 1999. They'll face either the Spurs or the Thunder.
36: Oh, yeah. New Yorkers are definitely partying like it's 1999. I'm sure people are still up right now. Knicks fan Timothy Chalamet and his girlfriend Kylie Jenner made the trip to Cleveland. They can look forward to at least two finals games back in New York.
42: Amazing footage of Timothy on the court after they won, telling players he has their jersey in his home. He's like hugging them. It was adorable.
11: He's a longtime fan.
42: Yeah.
11: So this is exciting for any longtime Knicks fan, for sure. Next, at long last, a no-hitter in the major leagues.
42: Yeah, it happened last night in Texas. The Astros started with pitcher Tatsuya Imai, going six innings against the Rangers, and then two relievers taking it the rest of the way, so it's a combined no-hitter. Houston won it 9-0.
36: This was the first no-hitter in the big leagues since September of 2024.
42: We had no no-hitter last year? That's crazy. Wow. All right.
36: Next, to the annual competition across the pond, for which we have been eagerly awaiting.
11: It involves a grassy hill and a wheel of cheese.
42: Oh, yeah. Very strong cheese. And a really steep hill that always attracts a lot of people to risk their limbs to roll down it.
43: On Monday, travelers from all over the world once again tumbled down a famous British hill in the name of cheese. Doesn't that look fun? For the record, this once-a-year tradition goes back hundreds of years with people gathering at notoriously steep Cooper's Hill in Gloucestershire to compete for a wheel of double Gloucester cheese. But did they have a guy in a Spider-Man costume 200 years ago? Or a man in that? Actually, the biggest difference this time was probably the weather. With temperatures around 95 degrees Fahrenheit, this year's race happened to fall on the hottest May day on record in UK history.
44: Any injuries?
45: I'm perfectly fine. I'm just very hot in this suit.
43: Well, the extra insulation did not stop German YouTuber Tom Kopka from winning for the third straight year. You can see him come from behind here to defeat Cooper's Hill legend Chris Anderson, who has a Guinness World Record 23 cheese wheel wins.
45: I just remember seeing Chris Anderson in front of me. I was like, I need to go faster, and then I sent the rest of the hill down.
43: And hey, it seems like, despite the heat, the 7-pound cheese wheel managed to hold off from turning into fondue. Meanwhile, in the women's races, we saw a wide range of protective gear, from this woman who appears to be wearing bubble wrap to this contestant who wore a leaf on her head. However, the craftiest idea may have come from the winner, whom you see here rolling down the hill in a mouse onesie.
46: Celebrate! Yes, lovely!
43: Alex from France told the BBC afterward that she actually was wearing elbow and knee pads underneath her chosen uniform.
42: And by the way, the 23-time champ, Chris Anderson, who he technically lost, but he had a good day because his 11-year-old son, William, won the first ever kids race that they hosted, which for the record was an uphill race.
36: Thank goodness.
42: They did not send the kids down the hill.
36: Toss them down.
11: Right.
42: The adults can't handle
36: it. Okay, so it runs in the family.
42: Yeah, they ran up the hill.
36: A little safer.
42: Yeah, so it's a 2-to-1 grade. So it's basically a 45-degree angle down this hill.
36: Right, it's hard to put it in perspective, but I mean, when you think that you can see every single person at the same time, you know it's a steep hill.
11: I mean, he had a different approach than everyone else. He just went for it. He was barreling down.
42: He sent it, as the kids say.
36: Makes it look easy.
6: This is what you need to know.
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1: All right, where's my LGBTQ? Where are you? Thank you very much. Thanks for coming out. And also coming to the show. Hey! Hey! Shut up! I'm pissed off so often lately, you guys, I swear. Because I'm a grown-ass woman in America and I'm paying attention! If I had known we were headed toward the Handmaid's Tale and I was going to be wearing that big red cape, I wouldn't have cut out carbs.
2: Mr. Sugar, we've run out of places to hide our money.
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10: Santa Fe, New Mexico. 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
9: Getting you behind the stories as they happen. 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

0: sound like a real sports car. Ferrari has shunned massive touch screens in favor of tactile buttons and switches and amplified natural vibration sounds from its powertrain.
1: And all this just for $640,000. Wait, what?
0: Next to catching fish in New York's Hudson River and eating it.
1: Wait, what?
0: Yeah, I'm glad you asked. For decades, health officials have advised against eating fish from the river, which has been notoriously polluted by runoff and sewage from New York City, and forever chemicals released from decades of two plants. But now, after years of cleanup efforts, New York's Department of Health has updated its guidance for the first time in 50 years, advising that everyone can eat some fish caught from the lower Hudson. Catfish and carp still off limits, and they also say it's best to skin the fish and cook it so that the fat drips off, getting rid of about 50% of those forever chemicals. You guys convinced? Nope.
1: Like, I'm going to trust myself to be like, oh, this is one of the good fish. I can eat this fish, and I have enough conviction to just go for it now. If you are and you live, please let me know. I'd love to do a story on you. Next, to the discovery of a brand new species of octopus that's blue.
0: Wait, what?
1: Oh, yeah. Deep sea researchers, Hannah, diving near the Galapagos Islands, have found this little guy that can fit right into the palm of your hand. It lives nearly 6,000 feet below the water surface, which is almost a mile down, on the ocean's floor. So that means it's highly unlikely any humans would ever...
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0: It's at the Cincinnati Zoo. Staffers tried to get the babies together and better acclimate them to the water, but the zoo described the lesson as turning into otter chaos. Get it? Otter fun facts. Sea otters have the densest fur of any animal on Earth to keep them warm and dry in icy waters. They have loose folds under their skin to carry their favorite rocks for cracking open shells.
1: And they cuddle when they sleep. You ever seen those videos?
0: So
1: lying on their back?
0: I could watch this.
7: Hey guys, I got a story I need to tell you about in life. Me and my little sister have been refusing to go to visits with my father, and now I'm having to be barricaded in my room to stay safe.
8: That is the start of the craziest journey of our life.
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22: Good morning, Lieutenant. 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
2: From ABC News, I'm Stephanie Officer. Deal or no deal, it's not clear as President Trump offers another take on negotiations with Iran. ABC's Ian Pannell.
3: The president repeatedly talking up a deal with Iran, but after weeks of war, an agreement between the U.S. and Iran appears as elusive as ever.
4: They're never going to have a nuclear weapon, and they know that. They know that.
3: But Iran again contradicting U.S. claims, saying many of the issues have been dealt with, but a signed agreement isn't imminent. And crucially, it's not discussing its nuclear program.
2: Heavy rain leading to flooding in many places put a damper on the holiday. There were even a few rescues this Memorial Day weekend. ABC's Gio Benitez.
5: Those record-breaking numbers of holiday travelers are making the long trip home after a weekend that for many was a washout from the rain-soaked Jersey Shore to the swamped drivers on Interstate 65 south of Birmingham. North of Corpus Christi, a flash flood emergency.
6: Give me the baby.
5: First responders racing to pluck a baby from a car that drove into floodwaters in Beeville, Texas.
6: I got the baby out.
5: Using their jacket to cover the child, everyone is okay.
2: New Jersey Governor Mikey Sherrill was denied entry today to Delaney Hall, the ICE detention facility in Newark. It's the scene of ongoing protests and a hunger strike. Many relatives scheduled to see their loved ones there today reportedly were also denied. Democratic New Jersey Congressman Rob Menendez Jr. at Delaney Hall earlier.
7: The reason they want to make this as hard as possible, they won't let the governor in, is because they don't want us to tell the stories of what's happening inside. Because when we tell the stories, everyone in New Jersey and people across the country realize this is not who we are as a country, but a reflection of who we are in this moment under the Trump administration.
2: The New York Knicks punched their tickets to the NBA Finals, beating the Cleveland Cavaliers badly on their home court, 130-93, making the Knicks the Eastern Conference champion. It's their first trip to the finals since 1999. You're listening to ABC News.
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10: This is a historic day for the state, for the country. We have Lyft and Uber drivers being able to unionize. That means better pay, better wages for them, for their families. So it's a really good thing.
2: That is Governor Maura Healey. She also added that, quote, people are dealing with the cost of everything going up, and it's important that these workers, like other workers, get paid what they deserve, and that's what this is about. In a statement, Lyft says it's committed to engaging in good faith because, quote, Lyft does well when drivers do well. A heat wave in Europe is sending French Open fans to the sprinklers. Norway's Casper Ruud said he felt like a zombie during his set. For years, officials have focused on cleaning up the Hudson River, considered one of the largest Superfund sites in the country, thanks to two GE plants that dumped forever chemicals into the water. But New York State health officials are changing the current situation.
11: Just this year, after 5 decades, they said that everyone is allowed to eat some fish from the river. There are some pretty strict guidelines based on those remediation efforts. For example, me, as a relatively healthy young man, I can eat 4 servings of fish a year.
2: That's ABC's Peter Haralambos. Brazil's government has committed $617 million to foster investment in the Amazon. Money will support sustainable tourism, improving infrastructure, and expanding economic activity based on natural resources. I'm Stephanie Officer, ABC News.
6: southern Mississippi after about 6 inches of rain in the city of Petal fell in a short time. Witnesses waded into floodwater as that SUV with the woman inside was swept away, the vehicle overturning before she could get out. Later, the victim's body was recovered outside the SUV and the vehicle was found upside down. Elsewhere, the weather complicated the trip home for a record number of holiday weekend travelers, as ABC's Gio Benitez reports.
5: Those record-breaking numbers of holiday travelers are making the long trip home after a weekend that for many was a washout from the rain-soaked Jersey Shore to the swamped drivers on Interstate 65 south of Birmingham. North of Corpus Christi, a flash flood emergency.
12: Give me the baby.
5: First responders racing to pluck a baby from a car that drove into floodwaters in Beeville, Texas.
12: I got the baby out.
5: Using their jacket to cover the child, everyone is okay. In Clarendon County, South Carolina, a freak accident turning deadly when high winds sent a restaurant patio umbrella flying, killing a woman. East of Cumberland, Maryland.
13: Several Boy Scouts stranded out there in the river.
5: Nearly 30 Boy Scouts from Northern Virginia on a canoe trip took refuge on a riverbank after some of them capsized. First responders got them and their parents out of the swollen river. Torrential rain around New York City saturating the ground, taking down trees onto cars and homes. In Tennessee, school officials in Williamson County are defending their decision to continue graduation ceremonies Thursday despite this deluge. Some $39 million hitting the roads for the holiday despite gas prices hitting a four-year high. The national average, $4.50, according to AAA. All told, experts say Americans paid $2 billion more for gas this holiday weekend than last year. And while there were some cancellations in the Dallas area, it was actually a pretty smooth Memorial Day at airports. And this just proves with all of these travelers that it's going to be a very busy summer for travel. Gio Benitez, ABC News at Newark Liberty International Airport.
6: Gio, thank you. We mentioned all the rain in the southeast and there's more coming today. So let's get the forecast from ABC's Jeff Smith. Hey, Jeff, good morning.
14: Good morning. We'll be tracking multiple rounds of heavy showers and thunderstorms over portions of the deep south during the day today. Elevated flash flood risk, a level 2 out of 4 threat there from New Orleans all the way up to the southern half of Alabama, including parts of the Florida Panhandle and southern Mississippi. Also a pretty large chunk of Texas. We're talking about San Antonio, Austin, all the way up to Lubbock. The chance of flash flooding pretty elevated in those areas. Of course, a lot of that region suffering from a drought during the past several months to the past year, but this is too much rain happening too quickly. It can definitely cause some flooding in spots. Across the rest of the country, we're looking at some showers moving into the Pacific Northwest. How about summer-like heat for Minneapolis and Bismarck? High temperatures in the low 90s, and guess what? That warmth is spreading to the east as well. After kind of a nasty Memorial Day weekend in a place like New York City with a lot of clouds and rain, how about 80 degrees today? 85 on Wednesday, getting up to 80 in the nation's capital by the middle of the week as well. Meteorologist Jeff Smith, ABC News.
6: Jeff, thanks. Protesters clashed with federal agents outside an ICE facility in Newark, New Jersey, amid reports of inhumane conditions. Governor Mikey Sherrill and other elected officials joined demonstrators to demand better care for the detainees. Some family members say their loved ones are not receiving critical medication and pregnant women are being ignored. The governor, who's calling for the facility to be shut down, was turned away.
15: We've been working with ICE to get into the facility. I was just denied that this morning. I was hoping actually, well, we certainly will. And that's what I've committed to doing, is continuing to try to do that.
6: Demonstrators locked arms to block cars from leaving the property, and someone sprayed an unknown chemical near the crowd. Homeland Security has denied claims of an ongoing hunger strike inside. A big decision today for Republicans in Texas after the most expensive Senate primary on record. Longtime incumbent John Cornyn is shooting for a fifth term despite President Trump's endorsement of his challenger, State Attorney General Ken Paxton. Trump waited until a week before the runoff to throw his support behind Paxton. And he doubled down over the weekend, calling Cornyn disloyal. The winner will face off against Democrat James Tallarico in November. President Trump heads to Walter Reed Medical Center today for a medical and dental checkup. This would be his third doctor's visit in 13 months. The White House says it's part of his regular preventative health care. Trump turns 80 next month and is the oldest person to take the oath of office. The stage is now being set for a UFC fight on the grounds of the White House. Construction got underway on the South Lawn with two cranes assembling a massive arch expected to flank a temporary arena
12: The UFC event is scheduled for June 14th in celebration of America's 250th anniversary and President Trump's birthday. UFC head Dana White says no taxpayer money will be used for the event.
6: Okay, now to an athletic feat that does not involve fighting someone in the octagon. This athlete's entirely solo.
12: And is in the process of making history. Danny New is here with more.
16: Yeah, guys, let's see if three people who talk as much as we do could handle this kind of solitude. So Colorado's Kelsey Fendler just set off from Monterey in the past week as she attempts to become the first American woman to row solo from California to Hawaii. She's hoping to reach the islands in August, which means at least 80 days alone.
6: Whoa.
16: Yeah. For the record, she has completed this journey before, but never by herself. Meanwhile, you may remember my story last year with the McLean brothers from Scotland, who rode from Peru to Australia. That was a 9,000-mile journey that took just under 140 days. So, guys, the question is, should we get out on the Hudson and see how far we get?
6: Well, it's funny you say that, Danny. I think why not, right?
12: Yeah.
16: Also, there are reports now you can eat some fish in the Hudson, so we can be self-sufficient.
6: Right. Oh, okay, perfect. Maybe 80 minutes. Not 80 days.
16: Yeah.
6: But we can commit to that.
12: I think I'd need you guys. Yeah. I have too much fun. What would I do without you?
6: Oh.
12: Right?
6: Yeah.
16: I agree.
12: Say it back. I'm just kidding.
16: I think you guys are neat.
6: Nice.
16: Well, yeah,
6: that's the kind of support we'll take.
12: Wow, but really excited to see how she does. I mean, what an amazing feat.
6: Yeah, so impressive. Impressive that she's done it with someone alone. I mean, that's next level.
12: Yeah, mm-hmm. Definitely. Danny, thank you. Coming up, the epic drone fail that played out in real time.
6: Plus, we're hearing more from that paraglider who was almost killed after a mid-air collision with an airplane. How she's responding to comments and criticism.
12: And later in The Skinny, music's big night in Sin City and the spectacular throwback performances. You're watching World News Now.

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5: 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How did no one know?
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2: Boring.
7: He's going upside
8: Holy
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13: We're back with an alert from fire authorities not to throw lithium-ion batteries in the trash. The city of Roseville near Sacramento putting this video out the moment a fire caused by one of those batteries ignites in the back of a garbage truck. It's the fourth fire there this year. No one was hurt.
14: New video overnight from Down Under showing a malfunction at a drone show in Sydney. Cameras capturing the moment drones started flying uncontrollably, with some falling into the water below. The drone operator said a change in the radio frequency caused about 90 drones to land in the water. They say no drones went beyond the perimeter of the show and no one was hurt. The shows tonight and tomorrow have been canceled.
13: The long legal case of major leaguer Wander Franco seems one step closer to ending. Franco was found guilty of abuse of a minor yesterday for having an illegal relationship with a 14-year-old girl when he was 21. But he won't serve time because the judge ruled he was the victim of blackmail by the girl's mother. Franco is still under Major League Baseball investigation. His return to the Rays is undecided.
14: We're hearing more from the paraglider who survived being hit by a small plane while soaring above the Alps. She's defending herself while the plane's pilot is now facing charges.
15: This morning, the paraglider who survived this terrifying mid-air collision is speaking out. The woman, named Sabrina, posted the video of her flying in the Austrian Alps when a small plane rams through her parachute. The canopy ripping apart, she plummets towards the ground. Moments later, she's able to pull a secondary chute and land safely, suffering only minor injuries. Police say the pilot of the plane claims he did not see her until it was too late to steer away. He landed safely, but has been charged with causing bodily injury through negligence. The experienced 44-year-old paraglider now responding to comments and criticism, saying, "I wasn't anywhere I wasn't allowed to be." As a paraglider, you cannot evade a light aircraft. And saying of the pilot who hit her, "As a powered aircraft, he is the one required to give way." She said pilots in the area should be more focused and be on the lookout for paragliders, while acknowledging paragliders can often be difficult to spot even though we are brightly colored. She says the matter will proceed quite officially and without drama through the proper legal channels.
14: Sabrina says she's also going to be investing in a device that can alert pilots to potential collisions, but she does admit that they're not 100% effective.
13: I mean, really interesting to see kind of what happens with that, and thank God she's okay.
14: Right. Certainly was a close call.
13: Definitely.
14: When we come back, the big moments at the American Music Awards and the one superstar who got shut out.
13: And the bizarre way that a baseball star uses his toothpaste. The Skinny is next.
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18: 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This can't just be a coincidence, can it? The clock is ticking. Things are desperate.
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13: Teyana Taylor, the Golden Globe winner and Oscar nominee, showing what a force she is at last night's American Music Awards in Las Vegas. 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
14: K-pop sensation BTS opened the show with a pre-taped performance of their song Hooligan from their Las Vegas tour stop this weekend. And the show only took off from there with high-energy performances from Somber, Karol G, and 21 Pilots, plus a splash of color from Cat's Eye. As well as throwback performances from Hootie and the Blowfish. The Pussycat Dolls. And New Kids on the Block, cruising in on a 1972 Buick. With the Black Eyed Peas winning the night's newest category, Best Throwback Song, for their 2010 hit, Rock That Body. This being Memorial Day, a very special tribute was paid.
31: So if you're not standing, get up off your seats and stand up for Medal of Honor recipient, Staff Sergeant Clint Romershay.
14: Among the other big moments of the night, Darius Rucker received the Veterans Voice Award. And Billy Idol was presented with the Lifetime Achievement Award before launching into a medley of his classic hits. And as for the night's biggest prizes, Song of the Year went to Huntrix for Golden. BTS won Song of the Summer for Swim, as well as Artist of the Year. Best New Artist of the Year went to Cat's Eye.
13: Sabrina Carpenter won Best Female Pop Artist and Best Pop Album. And despite leading the night with 8 nominations and absent Taylor Swift, ended up winning none.
32: That's
13: definitely,
32: a shock.
13: Definitely surprising,
32: right?
13: Yeah.
32: I mean, I did think that some of those we kind of expected, especially Golden, has been
13: right.
32: Sweeping every award show left and right. But none?
13: I know.
32: For Taylor Swift?
13: I know. And none for Taylor Swift. Of course, everybody was a winner last night on the Navy blue red carpet.
32: Oh, yeah. Paula Abdul turned heads in this form-fitting lace-embellished gown, all in white, tied with a bow by Michael Costello. We also showed you Teyana Taylor on stage, but she arrived at the ceremony in this flowing, beautiful purple corset gown.
13: Chrissy Teigen and John Legend appeared in complimentary warm colors on her Instagram. She tried to talk John into going to the Magic Mike show while they were in Vegas. Doesn't look like that happened, you know, last night, but there's always time.
30: Yeah, true, right? Make a weekend out of it. And let's give another shout out to 7-year-old Billy Idol, the definition of a rock star. Nobody talks to Billy Idol like that. You just quoted Mean Girls. I'm quoting The Wedding Singer. Lots of movie quotes this morning.
32: And that's right.
13: Love it.
30: Next to something a little less elegant than anything on last night's navy blue red carpet.
32: Philadelphia Phillies star Bryce Harper sharing a video of his morning routine during which he demonstrated to the world his bizarre way of applying toothpaste.
13: Yeah, yep. Well, you just saw it there. He doesn't apply it to the toothbrush.
30: No, he squirts it in his mouth without putting on the toothbrush. Who does this? I've never seen this in my life. And one commenter on his TikTok said, quote, "This is the first time in my life I've ever seen anyone do this with their toothpaste." Another person said, "Finally, someone besides my husband does this. I make fun of him for it all the time."
32: Interesting.
30: So he's not alone, but it's unique.
13: Certainly.
32: Yeah, some serious contact there. And finally, to a thriller in the sand.
13: An artist fashioned this creation in the sand in Spain. Comes as Michael Jackson smashes new records on the music charts as the film Michael dominates the box office. Coming up, more news.
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59: Good morning, Lieutenant. Do you have good news to share with me?
60: 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You work with the police.
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68: Crime is on the rise in Philly. 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
13: We're back with a special Memorial Day tribute, half a world away.
32: Yeah, artists in Ukraine honored Americans who fought for their country with a special display inside St. Sophia Cathedral in Kyiv.
13: Back here at home, Memorial Day tributes were held from coast to coast.
32: Yeah, from flags on the lawn of a church in Rochester, New York, to a special ceremony at the state capitol in Madison, Wisconsin, and a parade in Franklin, Ohio.
30: In an upstate New York, more than 40 soldiers from the Revolutionary War era were laid to their final resting place in the foothills of the Adirondack Mountains at Lake George. It comes 7 years after their remains were discovered in unmarked graves during routine construction.
13: There were, of course, also solemn ceremonies at the nation's capital. Here's ABC's Melissa Adan.
64: Present!
65: Park!
41: America's fallen service members honored this Memorial Day at Arlington National Cemetery.
66: They answered the call when it mattered the most.
41: Defense Secretary Pete Hegseth joining President Donald Trump and Vice President J.D. Vance, paying tribute to Gold Star families and the 13 U.S. troops who recently died during Operation Epic Fury.
67: In 250 years, America's heroes have saved more lives, freed more captives, accomplished more good, and spread more hope.
41: New York City's Mayor Zoran Mamdani seen shaking hands with military personnel during a ceremony at New York's Intrepid Museum.
68: Let us each do our parts to ensure that our city remains a beacon of liberty for all.
41: Washington, D.C. hosting the largest Memorial Day parade. And in the crowd, two World War II centenarian Marines who traveled to pay respects to fallen members of their platoon.
0: When I hit the beach, I wound up with 310 in my company. 6 weeks later, 18 of us walked off with no officers.
1: A lot of people never heard of things like Iwo Jima. You've mentioned that to you, these young people nowadays, and they think it's a cuss word or something.
41: Melissa Adan, ABC News, Los Angeles.
30: Melissa, thank you. And meanwhile, in the countdown to America's semi-quincentennial, Arlington National Cemetery held a Freedom 250 Memorial Day event.
13: It featured performances by Grammy Award-winning country music singer and songwriter Gretchen Wilson, a solemn moment of silence, and a rendering of Taps.
32: And while there will be plenty of America 250 events in and around the nation's capital, Arlington is a place of solemn remembrance. It'll be open, but only for quiet reflection.
13: More news next. Stay with us.
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9: All right, where's my LGBTQ? 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Thanks for coming out. And also coming to the show. Hey! Hey! Shut up! I'm pissed off so often lately, you guys, I swear. Because I'm a grown-ass woman in America, and I'm paying attention. 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
32: Also breaking overnight, good news for some of the people forced from their homes amid the threat of a chemical explosion in Southern California. Some of the 50,000 residents are being allowed to go home.
13: Severe storms marking the end of the holiday weekend. In the south, an SUV swept away by floodwaters. Plus, high wind sending a restaurant patio umbrella flying, killing a woman.
32: Plus,
26: ABC News, I'm Stephanie Officer. What will it take to get a deal to end the war with Iran? ABC's Ian Pannell tells us what would be on the wish list.
27: A senior U.S. official telling ABC News a potential interim agreement would see the reopening of the Strait of Hormuz, a lifting of the U.S. blockade, and a commitment from the Iranians to negotiate the removal of their stockpile of highly enriched uranium.
26: Police say the body of missing Northern Kentucky University student Murray Faust was found nearly a month after the 22-year-old was reported missing. Faust was last seen alive April 27th in the Latonia neighborhood of Covington. That's about 9 miles south of Cincinnati. Officials say there is no evidence of foul play at this time. The fine arts major was due to graduate earlier this month. The Campbell County Coroner's Office will determine Faust's cause and manner of death. And until then, police say no additional details will be released. This is ABC News.
13: It's now over, according to authorities, who are allowing about two-thirds of the 50,000 evacuated residents to go home.
32: Yeah, it's been a harrowing few days, with some people saying that they were forced to sleep in their car, but fire officials say their job is not over. ABC's Alex Stone reports.
0: After days of concern over this chemical storage tank in Southern California potentially causing a catastrophic explosion, a sigh of relief for residents as fire officials say they've avoided the worst-case scenario.
1: Happy to report that the most catastrophic and worst-case scenario was mitigated and resolved.
0: Authorities announcing some of the 50,000 residents evacuated from this 10-square-mile zone can begin returning home.
2: For those that remain impacted, I know this may be frustrating. That number is approximately 16,000 of you. Please understand that we are doing this for your safety, and we will continue to work diligently so that you will be able to return home hopefully soon.
3: I expected a really relaxing Memorial Day weekend. It's been really hard.
0: Until the threat is fully eliminated, firefighters say they're working around the clock to get people back into their homes.
1: It's not over yet. We still have work to do.
0: And Orange County prosecutors announcing they're opening a criminal probe into how this happened.
5: Alex Stone, ABC News, Orange County, California.
32: Alex, thanks. Overnight, crews say there is still concern about a small explosion or a chemical spill.
13: Breaking overnight, U.S. forces have carried out new attacks on Iran. The Pentagon saying they were self-defense strikes to protect American troops. They say the targets were missile launch sites and Iranian boats attempting to lay mines. This comes as top Iranian negotiators have arrived in Qatar for talks. Overnight, Secretary of State Marco Rubio said it's either going to be a good deal or there isn't going to be one. He added that the Strait of Hormuz will be open one way or another.
32: Here at home, severe storms across the southeast. First, new video of a suspected tornado slamming into an ABC station in Alabama. Security cameras catching that moment, a glass pane was smashed and sucked into the storm. Several nearby homes were damaged, but no injuries reported. In southern Mississippi, an SUV was swept away after officials say a woman tried to drive through a flooded area. Sadly, that woman did not survive. A freak accident in the town of Somerton, South Carolina. A woman was killed over the weekend when high winds sent a restaurant patio umbrella flying. And powerful winds northeast of Tampa sent that bounce house flying across a yard and into a vehicle. No reports of injuries there, and there is more rain and flooding on the way. So let's get to the forecast from ABC's Jeff Smith. Jeff, good morning.
6: Good morning. We'll be tracking multiple rounds of heavy showers and thunderstorms over portions of the deep south during the day today. Elevated flash flood risk, a level 2 out of 4 threat there from New Orleans all the way up to the southern half of Alabama, including parts of the Florida Panhandle and southern Mississippi. Also a pretty large chunk of Texas. We're talking about San Antonio, Austin, all the way up to Lubbock. The chance of flash flooding pretty elevated in those areas. Of course, a lot of that region suffering from a drought during the past several months to the past year, but this is too much rain happening too quickly. It can definitely cause some flooding in spots. Across the rest of the country, we're looking at some showers moving into the Pacific Northwest. How about summer-like heat for Minneapolis and Bismarck? High temperatures in the low 90s, and guess what? That warmth is spreading to the east as well. After kind of a nasty Memorial Day weekend in a place like New York City with a lot of clouds and rain, how about 80 degrees today? 85 on Wednesday, getting up to 80 in the nation's capital by the middle of the week as well. Meteorologist Jeff Smith, ABC News.
13: Jeff, thanks. Today is the Republican Senate runoff in Texas. Senator John Cornyn is fighting to hang on to a seat after President Trump endorsed his challenger, State Attorney General Ken Paxton. Trump waited until last week to throw his support behind Paxton. He doubled down over the weekend, praising Paxton and calling Cornyn disloyal. It was the most expensive Senate primary on record. The winner will face off against Democrat James Tallarico in November.
32: President Trump heads to Walter Reed Medical Center today for a medical and dental checkup. This would be his third doctor's visit in 13 months. The White House says it's part of his regular preventative health care. Trump turns 80 next month and is the oldest person to take the oath of office.
13: A sobering message about the rapid spread of the Ebola virus. The head of the World Health Organization acknowledged that the outbreak in Central Africa is likely to get worse before it gets better. And he said responders are now playing catch up. ABC's Faith Abube has more.
12: An alarming admission by the WHO as the Ebola virus, suspected to have killed more than 200 people, rages on in parts of Central Africa. The director general saying despite a scramble to curb the spread, quote, the epidemic is outpacing us. Doctors suspect more than 900 people have already been infected. At least 10 African nations bordering the Democratic Republic of the Congo warned they now have an elevated transmission risk. With the World Cup less than 3 weeks away, the White House warning the Congolese soccer team currently in Belgium to stay away from their home country or risk not being allowed into the U.S. for their matches. Meantime, that American missionary Dr. Patrick LaRochelle still showing no signs of the virus after he was medically evacuated to Prague. He remains isolated in this biobox chamber, saying he's amazed to see medical teams who are still fighting the virus, quote, not flinch or draw back in the face of so much danger and chaos.
4: And U.S. citizens coming in from those affected areas can only fly into the Atlanta airport or Dulles airport for enhanced screenings. Those screenings will be expanded to Bush airports. Faith Abube, ABC News, Atlanta.
7: Faith, thanks. Another person has tested positive for the hantavirus. He's a Spanish national who was on that cruise ship at the center of the outbreak earlier this month. Officials say he's a close contact who is already in quarantine at a hospital in Madrid and will now be transferred to a higher isolation unit. They say the risk to the public remains low.
13: Six men wanted for burglaries at high-profile athletes' homes are now in custody. Prosecutors say Kansas City Chiefs stars Patrick Mahomes and Travis Kelce were among the victims. Their homes targeted while they were away playing games. The crew is accused of making off with valuables worth more than $2 million. Most of the suspects are from Chile, where they are under arrest and awaiting possible extradition to the U.S.
7: A California mom was duped out of thousands of dollars, targeted by scammers using artificial intelligence to mimic her daughter's voice. She quickly paid up, thinking her daughter was in danger. More from Dryden Quigley of our station in San Francisco.
9: I was going to do anything I could to make this happen.
10: This week, Deborah Del Mastro got a call from an unknown number.
9: This male voice said, "Who is this?" And I said, "Well, who is this?" And he said, "Someone that you need to talk to."
10: He told her he had kidnapped her 37-year-old daughter, Sarah. Then he gave her proof.
9: And my daughter's voice, it was my daughter's voice, having an absolute panic attack, trying to breathe, scared, telling me that, you know, I love you, Mom. I'm so sorry. I'm so scared. And then they just cut it off.
10: So for hours, Deborah followed the man's instructions, desperate to get her daughter back.
9: And the guy is barking orders. Don't speak. Is there someone there with you? Yes. Don't speak. Don't speak. Just go get dressed. Get out. Get out. Do this now. It happened now.
10: After sending $5,400 in wire transfers, Deborah was finally told that her daughter would be let out here at this grocery store. But when she got here, she couldn't find her anywhere. So she gave her a call.
11: What was your immediate reaction when you heard her voice on the other end of the line?
9: God, I couldn't believe it. I mean, I couldn't believe it, and then I did believe it, absolutely.
10: It had all been a scam. Aaron West with Operation Shamrock says the scammers likely took audio from Sarah's social media.
14: And what they can do with just a few seconds of your voice, they can clone it, and they can essentially produce sound that sounds exactly like you.
10: It's part of what West is calling a scamdemic. So the best advice she can offer is if you believe you're in a crisis, take a second and stay skeptical.
14: It's only getting worse, and it will only continue to get worse with the use of AI and deepfake technology.
10: Martinez police tell us they're investigating, but Deborah has little hope she'll get any of her money back.
9: Let our horrible experience be a warning to all of you, you know, so that you will question this, because I didn't question it at all.
10: In Martinez, Dryden Quigley, ABC 7 Eyewitness News.
13: A much-needed warning, Dryden. Thank you. Turning now to something a whole lot sweeter.
7: Yeah, could the dot cake be the dessert of the summer? It seems to already be taking over the internet, that is for sure. So these are generously sized cake cups. Classic white, chocolate, vanilla chip, or red velvet. All that's pretty standard. Topped with a layer of frosting, then coated in sprinkles.
13: The original dot cakes come from a bakery on Long Island, New York, priced at $8 a cake. So fans have taken to making their own versions at home, but you can get them here in New York City at Butterfield Market, which is where a lot of people have been flocking to get them. This has been all over my For You page.
7: Me too. And I mean, understandably so. They look so beautiful. Mm. And a lot of fitness influencers are kind of making their own healthified version
13: right.
7: of these. So
32: not only do some of them taste great and look great, they also can be not so bad for you.
13: Yeah, it's a great idea.
32: As far as desserts go, I'm always in. Coming up, the big night for sports for both basketball and baseball.
13: Plus, the race against time to rescue people trapped in a flooded cave. What we're learning this morning.
32: And in what's perhaps a once-in-many-lifetime sight, a meteor shooting over an erupting volcano. You're watching World News Now.
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32: We're back with a six-hour rescue operation in northern India. This happened Monday. Hundreds of tourists were stranded across 65 cable cars on this gondola. Authorities say about 320 people were rescued. No one was seriously hurt, and the cause is under investigation.
13: Now to a stark warning from Pope Leo about the risks of artificial intelligence posing to mankind. He denounces what he calls the culture of power driving the AI race, and he's calling for robust regulation. ABC's Tom Sufi Burridge has more.
37: Pope Leo warning world leaders to install safeguards for some of AI technology's most disruptive effects.
38: I hear very troubling accounts of algorithms that can block access to healthcare, employment, and security on the basis of data tainted by prejudice and injustice.
37: In his first ever papal encyclical, the Pope recognizing AI's power to heal, connect and educate, but underlining the need to protect human dignity in an age when technology threatens to replace so many jobs and change the way we live.
38: Artificial intelligence now demands to be disarmed, freed from logics that turn it into an instrument of domination, exclusion, and death.
37: The Pope joined on stage by Chris Olar, co-founder of AI company Anthropic, who has been calling for the same regulations for years.
39: And Pope Leo also making an historic apology for the role the Holy See played in legitimizing slavery and having failed to condemn it for centuries. Tom Sufi Burridge, ABC News, London.
32: Tom, thanks. Overnight, there was a desperate search for seven people believed to be trapped inside a cave in Laos in Southeast Asia for the last week. They were looking for gold in the cave when a flash flood blocked their exit. Rain and low oxygen levels are slowing the rescuers' progress. Among the rescuers are divers who famously helped rescue children from a cave in Thailand in 2018.
13: And from the Philippines, some incredible video. Check this out. A camera focused on this volcano eruption also captured an apparent meteor. This happened over the Mayon volcano on Monday night. Experts confirmed that this meteor did not strike the volcano, but rather disintegrated the atmosphere.
32: Unbelievable. Coming up, another unusual sight. Dozens of people chasing this wheel of cheese rolling down a hill. And the young upstart who won the competition for the third year in a row.
13: And later, eating fish from New York's Hudson River.
32: Wait, what?
13: Yeah, why state health authorities say it's now safe, but with a very big asterisk. You're watching World News Now.
40: All right, where's my LGBTQ? Where are you? Thank you very much. Thanks for coming out. And also coming to the show. Hey! Hey! Shut up! I'm pissed off so often lately, you guys, I swear. Because I'm a grown-ass woman in America, and I'm paying attention. If I had known we were headed toward The Handmaid's Tale and I was going to be wearing that big red cape, I wouldn't have cut out carbs.
0: Good morning, Lieutenant. Do you have good news to share with me?
1: I'm surprised. You work with the police?
0: Well, you know, free coffee.
2: Got a high-profile murder on our hands. Do we have your attention now? Catch me if
0: you can. Our killer was also a sprinter.
2: See if we can track her down.
3: Track her down?
0: You can do this all day?
3: I'll stop.
0: I think that's for the best.
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7: We're back with Sports News Now, and Danny New joins us as we start with the New York Knicks looking towards the NBA Finals.
13: The Knicks finishing a sweep of the Cavaliers last night.
23: And the Cavs, they started strong. They were controlling the first 6 minutes at home, and then it really wasn't close. The Knicks had a 19-point lead at halftime. They ended up winning by almost 40 points. It is their first finals appearance since 1999. They'll face either the Spurs or the Thunder.
7: Oh, yeah. New Yorkers are definitely partying like it's 1999. I'm sure people are still up right now. Knicks fan Timothy Chalamet and his girlfriend Kylie Jenner made the trip to Cleveland. They can look forward to at least two finals games back in New York.
23: Amazing footage of Timothy on the court after they won, telling players he has their jersey in his home. He's like hugging them. It was adorable.
13: He's a longtime fan.
23: Yeah.
13: So this is exciting for any longtime Knicks fan, for sure. Next, at long last, a no-hitter in the major leagues.
23: Yeah, it happened last night in Texas. The Astros started with pitcher Tatsuya Imai, going six innings against the Rangers, and then two relievers taking it the rest of the way, so it's a combined no-hitter. Houston won it 9-0.
7: This was the first no-hitter in the big leagues since September of 2024.
23: We had no no-hitter last year? That's crazy. Wow. All right.
7: Next. To the annual competition across the pond, for which we have been eagerly awaiting.
13: It involves a grassy hill and a wheel of cheese.
23: Oh, yeah. Very strong cheese. And a really steep hill that always attracts a lot of people to risk their limbs to roll down it.
24: On Monday, travelers from all over the world once again tumbled down a famous British hill in the name of cheese. Doesn't that look fun? For the record, this once-a-year tradition goes back hundreds of years with people gathering at notoriously steep Cooper's Hill in Gloucestershire to compete for a wheel of double Gloucester cheese. But did they have a guy in a Spider-Man costume 200 years ago? Or a man in that? Actually, the biggest difference this time was probably the weather. With temperatures around 95 degrees Fahrenheit, this year's race happened to fall on the hottest May day on record in UK history.
26: Any injuries?
27: I'm perfectly fine. I'm just very hot in this suit.
24: Well, the extra insulation did not stop German YouTuber Tom Kopka from winning for the third straight year. You can see him come from behind here to defeat Cooper's Hill legend Chris Anderson, who has a Guinness World Record 23 cheese wheel wins.
27: I just remember seeing Chris Anderson in front of me. I was like, I need to go faster, and then I sent the rest of the hill down.
24: And hey, it seems like, despite the heat, the 7-pound cheese wheel managed to hold off from turning into fondue. Meanwhile, in the women's races, we saw a wide range of protective gear, from this woman who appears to be wearing bubble wrap to this contestant who wore a leaf on her head. However, the craftiest idea may have come from the winner, whom you see here rolling down the hill in a mouse onesie.
28: Celebrate! Yes, lovely!
24: Alex from France told the BBC afterward that she actually was wearing elbow and knee pads underneath her chosen uniform.
23: And by the way, the 23-time champ, Chris Anderson, who he technically lost, but he had a good day because his 11-year-old son, William,
24: won the first ever kids race that they hosted, which, for the record, was an uphill race.
7: Thank goodness.
24: They did not send the kids down the hill.
7: Toss them down.
13: Right.
24: The adults can't handle
7: it. Okay, so it runs in the family.
24: Yeah, they ran up the hill.
7: A little safer.
24: Yeah, so it's a 2-to-1 grade. So it's basically a 45-degree angle down this hill.
7: Right, it's hard to put it in perspective, but I mean, when you think that you can see every single person at the same time, you know it's a steep hill.
13: I mean, he had a different approach than everyone else. He just went for it. He was barreling down.
24: He sent it, as the kids say.
7: Makes it look easy.
3: Good morning, Lieutenant. Do you have good news to share with me?
8: I'm surprised. You work with the police?
3: Well, you know, free coffee.
2: Got a high-profile murder on our hands. Do we have your attention now?
0: Catch me if you can. Our killer was also a sprinter.
9: See if we can track her down.
10: Track her down?
3: You can do this all day?
10: I'll stop.
3: I think that's for the best. Catch me if you
12: can. The number one movie in the world is The Mandalorian and Grogu.
15: This is the way.
16: We're counting on both of you.
12: Star Wars is back. Bigger than ever in IMAX.
15: Impressive.
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15: I like this kid.
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41: The slayings of two young people in a nearby Lover's Lane area.
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43: It was a mystery.
44: This is a cold case going nowhere fast.
45: 35 years, we're going to be sitting here, and we still don't have an answer.
44: Then there's a break in the case.
46: Police say they have finally solved a brutal double murder after 36 years.
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48: If I were to describe this case in three words, I would call it brutal, intimate, and cruel.
49: Who would murder this beautiful mother?
50: She was running for her life.
51: This woman was strangled and she was beaten.
52: She was in the shower, water running over her body.
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55: People were stunned.

0: After years of cleanup efforts, New York's Department of Health has updated its guidance for the first time in 50 years, advising that everyone can eat some fish caught from the lower Hudson. Catfish and carp still off limits, and they also say it's best to skin the fish and cook it so that the fat drips off, getting rid of about 50% of those forever chemicals. You guys convinced? Nope.
1: Like, I'm going to trust myself to be like, oh, this is one of the good fish. 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
7: Is this hard to talk about?
8: Yeah.
9: Seattle ground, about to take off. 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
10: So you hijacked the plane?
9: Yeah.
11: He hasn't flown an airplane before.
12: How did he get that plane in the airplane? 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
15: Roll.
8: We cut the cameras.
9: This is probably like jail time for life, huh?
16: All across America.
17: Good morning.
18: Hello.
16: Wherever we are.
17: Welcome home.
18: It's good to be home.
16: It feels like home.
19: Hi.

0: GMA. It's an invitation to come together.
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0: Brighten your morning.
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6: Yeah. Do not ask me how much longer.
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8: Bambi!
9: What do we do?
10: No more sad sack. 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
13: From ABC News, I'm Stephanie Officer. The risk of a catastrophic explosion known as a BLEVE, which stands for Boiling Liquid Expanding

0: Vapor explosion is now over, but Orange County's interim fire chief TJ McGovern says the storage tank at GKN Aerospace is still at some risk. ABC's Alex Stone reporting from Cypress, California.
1: Evacuation orders remain in effect for the 50,000 residents living here in this 10 square mile zone.
2: We have a threat for a fire / small explosion and a leak.
1: Until the threat is fully eliminated, firefighters say they're working around the clock to get people back into their homes.
2: We need the public to keep to those evacuation zones.
1: Orange County prosecutors announcing they're opening a criminal probe into how this happened.
0: Memorial Day services were held across the country Monday from Arlington National Cemetery to small communities in each state. Monday, particularly difficult for the families of the veterans most recently lost. Among them, Master Sergeant Nicola Moore. The Minnesota mother, wife, and daughter was killed in an Iranian drone attack in Kuwait March 1st. Her hometown of White Bear Lake, Minnesota, showing support. Nicole's mother, Deb Staffleen, spoke at the local VFW and American Legion.
3: I'm very proud of my daughter. I'm very proud of my family, the city of White Bear Lake. I just couldn't have asked for a better community to have surrounded us.
0: Master Sergeant Amore was among six U.S. service members killed in that attack. Well, this year's American Music Awards are in the books, with BTS taking the coveted Artist of the Year award. The ceremony, hosted by Queen Latifah, also saw big wins from Cat's Eye, and Billy Idol was honored with their Lifetime Achievement Award. There were also new categories, including Best Throwback Song, which the Black Eyed Peas won for their 16-year-old hit, Rock That Body. 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
0: A first for rideshare drivers.
6: Uber and Lyft drivers in Massachusetts have successfully organized, certifying the first rideshare workers union in the country. Governor Maura Healey says she hopes it helps drivers address the rising cost of living.
7: People are dealing with the cost of everything going up, and it's important that, you know, these workers, like other workers, get paid what they deserve.
6: Bargaining decisions will require majority approval from all members who've completed 100 rides or more in the last month. Mike Dubusky, ABC News.
0: More than 20 people were taken to the hospital in Tokyo after a suspect sprayed an unknown substance in a shopping area. Colorado Springs firefighters came to the rescue of a baby red-tailed hawk that fell from its nest Sunday. Wildlife officials say the hawk's nest was on top of a four-story building. Firefighters used a ladder to bring it home. Its mother watched, like a hawk, the entire time. The summer travel season is officially underway, and with gas prices up more than 40% over last Memorial Day, families are looking for some good deals. Christian Klein, editor-in-chief of foodfamilytravel.com, suggests using hotel points and frequent flyer miles to help reduce costs.
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0: I'm Stephanie Officer Abey.
9: Secretary of State Marco Rubio speaking overnight about peace talks just hours after the U.S. carried out new attacks.
10: This morning, despite days of reported progress towards reaching a peace deal, the Pentagon now says U.S. forces have launched new airstrikes inside Iran, describing them as self-defense strikes to protect our troops from threats posed by Iranian forces. The strikes carried out in the area of Bandar Abbas, home to Iran's main naval base, reportedly targeted missile launch sites and Iranian boats trying to land mines off the coast. The attacks coming despite the ongoing ceasefire. President Trump marking Memorial Day, honoring the 13 service members killed in the war so far.
11: These incredible men and women gave their lives to ensure that the world's number one state sponsor of terror will never have a nuclear weapon. Oh, and they won't. They will never have a nuclear weapon.
10: There are indications the first step of a peace deal could be getting closer. Top Iranian negotiators have arrived in Qatar for talks. And Iran has now lifted its 87-day internet blackout, which has crippled its economy. The Trump administration insists Iran's enriched uranium must be destroyed.
12: The president had a very important, I think, historic call just a couple days ago with a number of leaders from the region. I think there's strong alignment and agreement on what a preliminary draft should look like. It's going to take a couple days to settle on, even down to the disagreements over a word, sentence. So we'll have to work through that. It's either going to be a good deal or there isn't going to be one.
9: Stock futures were up overnight and oil prices were down as markets cling to optimism that a deal will be reached.
13: A grim assessment about the deadly Ebola outbreak growing in Central Africa. The World Health Organization says the epidemic is outpacing response efforts. The virus is suspected of killing more than 220 people in the DR Congo and has infected nearly 1,000. A local official says nearly a million people are displaced because of armed violence in the region, making them more vulnerable to the outbreak.
9: Protesters clashed with federal agents outside this immigration detention facility in New Jersey amid reports of inhumane living conditions. The governor joined protesters demanding better care for the detainees. Some people blocked cars from leaving. Others say they were pepper sprayed. Homeland Security says officers took appropriate measures to protect themselves. They also denied claims that some detainees are on a hunger strike. And Oregon rescuers on Mount Hood worked to free a man trapped under a large boulder. They say the car-sized boulder, weighing about 16,000 pounds, had rolled downhill in a rock slide. But they were able to use special equipment to lift the boulder and free the man. He is expected to survive.
13: Now to a suspected burglary ring busted after allegedly targeting several high-profile athletes, making off with millions of dollars in jewelry and other items.
14: This morning, six men allegedly connected to a series of burglaries at the homes of star athletes, including Travis Kelce and Patrick Mahomes, are now under arrest in South America.
15: Over the middle, wide open, Kelce again.
14: Back in 2024, the Chiefs were just minutes into a game when the thieves broke into Kelce's home and stole jewelry, watches, cash, and other luxury merchandise. Hours earlier, a burglary was reported at Mahomes' home.
16: Bobby on the block. Spin low, pays it off.
14: And the following month, authorities say the same crew targeted the home of Milwaukee Bucks player Bobby Portis during a game. Taking off with $1.5 million in jewels, cash, and personal items.
17: I had a home invasion, and they took most of my prized possessions.
14: The crew allegedly used publicly released schedules and social media to figure out when the athletes would not be at home. Investigators say some of the suspects were seen in this photo with the stolen items, one wearing a Kansas City Chiefs shirt. Now, the three men whose faces can be seen in that photo are among the suspects taken into custody in Argentina. The break in the case coming after police made several arrests for a break-in at the home of Argentine tennis star Juan Martin Del Potro. In all, the ring is now accused of stealing nearly $4 million in cash and goods.
13: The suspects, most of them from Chile, will now be sent back to the U.S. where they face federal charges.
9: Time now for your Tuesday weather.
18: Good morning. We're going to be tracking multiple rounds of heavy showers and thunderstorms over parts of the south during the day today. Also, an elevated flash flood risk extending from New Orleans all the way to southern parts of Alabama. Another area here, a level 2 out of 4 flood risk over much of Texas. We're talking San Antonio, Austin, all the way up to Lubbock. Of course, a lot of that area is suffering from a drought still, but this is too much rain too quickly. Could cause flooding in spots. Much of the rest of the country fairly quiet, except for some showers moving into the Pacific Northwest. Meteorologist Jeff Smith, ABC News.
13: Coming up, Pope Leo's warning about artificial intelligence.
9: But first, the incredible sight, a meteor lighting up the sky over an erupting volcano.
13: And the urgent effort right now to save 7 people trapped deep inside a cave.
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28: Want to know what I've been doing for the last 4 years? 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
29: Who am I?
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28: Bow to me.
33: What in the world is going on here?
34: Something was screaming at me no, but I ignored it. There was brainwashing, mind manipulation. He was king. He was God.
35: Watching.
36: And don't you God.
34: You had to be destroyed.
37: Nothing dies in nature.
38: What's your emergency?
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42: 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You're trying to steal my husband.
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44: Reporting from the fire line of the Franklin Fire in Malibu, California, I'm Trevor Ault. Wherever the story is, we'll take you there. You're streaming ABC News Live.
13: We're back with the rare green fireball meteor streaking behind that erupting volcano in the Philippines. It's believed the meteor broke up before hitting the ground. Thousands had to evacuate the same area earlier this month when the volcano first erupted.
9: We turn now to a rescue mission deep inside a cave in Laos in Southeast Asia. Several people are trapped.
10: Overnight, a desperate search for seven people trapped inside a cave in Southeast Asia for the last week. They were looking for gold in the cave when a flash flood blocked their exit. Some 100 first responders are now joining the rescue effort, navigating these narrow passages just 2 feet wide and recesses filled with muddy water.
45: Mama.
10: Among the rescuers, the divers who famously helped rescue children from a cave in Thailand in 2018. Back then, it took more than 2 weeks to rescue a dozen boys and their soccer coach trapped in a deep cave. Eventually, the boys had to be sedated, put in scuba gear, and taken out one by one while unconscious. The risk of failure was so high, the government gave rescuers diplomatic immunity in case something went wrong.
46: There's potential for them to kill themselves. There was potential for them to kill us.
10: That rescue spawning movies and TV shows.
47: The number one diver in all the world.
10: This morning, rescuers in Laos could be in similar danger. They believe the seven local villagers who got trapped are still alive because men who managed to escape earlier say there's a location deep in the cave that's above water level. But rain and low oxygen are slowing the rescuers' progress.
9: Locals at first hesitated to alert authorities because they were not authorized to search for gold in that cave.
13: A warning from Pope Leo about the dangers that artificial intelligence poses to humankind. The Pope, in a speech yesterday, appealed to tech companies to work for the common good rather than profit and power. He acknowledged AI's power to connect and educate while also calling for regulation.
48: I hear very troubling accounts of algorithms that can block access to health care, employment, and security on the basis of data tainted by prejudice and injustice. Artificial intelligence now demands to be disarmed, freed from logics that turn it into an instrument of domination, exclusion, and death.
13: Also in the room, the co-founder of the AI company Anthropic, who says he agrees with many of the Pope's concerns.
9: Coming up, police disguising themselves as construction workers to get you speeding on the highway.
13: Also ahead, we hear from the paraglider who was hit by a plane in midair.
21: This is what you need to know.
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45: Is this hard to talk about?
49: Yeah.
50: Seattle ground, about to take off. It's going to be crazy. I did a kind of a bad thing.
51: So you hijacked the plane?
50: Yeah.
52: He hasn't flown an airplane before.
53: How did he get that plane in the airplane? How did no one know?
50: You think this thing can do a barrel roll?
54: Trying to figure out how to use the autopilot first.
50: Boring.
55: He's going upside
56: holy
55: down.
56: Holy.
57: Can we cut the cameras?
50: This is probably like jail time for life, huh?
9: We're back with state police disguised as road construction workers while busting drivers in New York for speeding. Police say Operation Hard Hat was a success. During an eight-hour shift, they pulled over 94 drivers, mostly for driving too fast in a work zone.
58: Fed-up residents of a Seattle neighborhood are taking matters into their own hands to stop crime. They're barricading streets with large metal planter boxes to keep would-be gunmen from speeding through their neighborhood. The makeshift barricades are raising safety concerns because they could block ambulances or fire trucks during emergencies. But some neighbors say they're worth it because of the recent gun violence plaguing the area. Police say they're stepping up patrols.
9: We have an update on the dramatic video we showed you yesterday, a plane crashing into a paraglider in midair. Now that paraglider is sharing more of her story.
10: This morning, the paraglider who survived this terrifying midair collision is speaking out. The woman, named Sabrina, posted the video of her flying in the Austrian Alps when a small plane rams through her parachute, the canopy ripping apart. She plummets towards the ground. Moments later, she's able to pull a secondary chute and land safely, suffering only minor injuries. Police say the pilot of the plane claims he did not see her until it was too late to steer away. He landed safely, but has been charged with causing bodily injury through negligence. The experienced 44-year-old paraglider, now responding to comments and criticism, saying, "I wasn't anywhere I wasn't allowed to be." As a paraglider, you cannot evade a light aircraft. And saying of the pilot who hit her, "As a powered aircraft, he is the one required to give way." She said pilots in the area should be more focused and be on the lookout for paragliders, while acknowledging paragliders can often be difficult to spot even though we are brightly colored. She says the matter will proceed quite officially and without drama through the proper legal channels.
9: Sabrina says she'll be investing in a device that can alert pilots to potential collisions, but she even admits that they're not 100% effective.
58: But hopefully it can be helpful in the future.
9: Yeah.
58: Coming up, a real throwback at the American Music Awards.
9: Plus, New York and actor Timothy Chalamet partying like it's 1999 as the Knicks try to make history.
59: They were just in the wrong place at the wrong time, and evil found them.
0: the slayings of two young people in a nearby Lover's Lane area.
1: It caused a reign of terror.
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7: All right, where's my LGBTQ? Where are you? Thank you very much. Thanks for coming out. And also coming to the show. Hey! Hey! Shut up! I'm pissed off so often lately, you guys, I swear. Because I'm a grown-ass woman in America, and I'm paying attention. If I had known we were headed toward The Handmaid's Tale, and I was going to be wearing that big red cape, I wouldn't have cut out carbs.
8: Good morning, Lieutenant. Do you have good news to share with me?
12: I'm surprised. You working with the police?
8: Well, you know, free coffee.
13: Got a high-profile murder on our hands. Do we have your attention now?
8: Catch me if you can. Our killer was also a sprinter.
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8: 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Catch me if you can.
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33: To check the pulse, we begin with New York partying like it's 1999.
9: Yeah, the Knicks swept the Cavs last night, advancing to their first NBA Finals since 1999. They've now won 11 straight playoff games, outscoring their opponents by a record-breaking 262 points. They haven't won a title since way back in 1973, but fans are confident this time.
34: I win this two finals, 94-99. Third time's a charm. Third time's a charm. Can't wait. Can't wait. Let's go, New York, let's go, guys, let's go!
9: Well, Knicks fans are hoping for a different outcome from 1999 finals. Some things may still be the same. Back then, the number one movie at the box office was The Phantom Menace. And today, another Star Wars film, The Mandalorian and Grogu, is also number one. Hmm. And Celebrity Row will likely look a lot like it did in this video from 1999 with mega fans Ben Stiller and Spike Lee expected to be courtside once again. The Knicks will get 9 days of rest before they face the Spurs or Thunder.
35: In baseball, a stunning play by Colton Cowser of the Orioles for the second day in a row. He hit a walk-off home run. The Orioles beat the Rays in 13 innings.
9: A different baseball player is making news off the field for how he brushes his teeth.
35: This is wild. Bryce Harper posted this video of his morning routine where he showed him squirting toothpaste directly into his mouth instead of on the toothbrush. Fans saying maybe he's superstitious and started using that technique during a win streak. Next, the American Music Awards.
9: Before the actual awards, some memorable throwback performances.
36: You bet they do.
9: Pussycat Dolls rocking some red latex while performing their hit Don'tcha. It was their first appearance on the show in 20 years.
35: Yeah, there were also throwback performances from Hootie and the Blowfish and New Kids on the Block riding a 1972 Buick. And Billy Idol proving he can still rock at 70 years old with a medley of his hits. As for the night's big awards, Song of the Year went to Huntrix for Golden. K-pop sensation BTS was named Artist of the Year. And Best New Artist Award went to Cat's Eye. Next, legendary puppet master Jim Henson's New York studio is offering tours for the very first time.
9: Fans can get up close and personal with beloved characters from Sesame Street and The Dark Crystal, and they can meet the amazing craftspeople who make the puppets. Tours cost $150. And finally, something new from under the sea.
35: A new octopus. Scientists say it's no bigger than a golf ball, and its color is to help protect it from predators.
9: It was found in the Pacific nearly 6,000 feet down. Pretty cool. Top headline next.
0: number one movie in the world is The Mandalorian and Grogu.
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9: Checking more top stories, the ABC station in Dothan, Alabama, was hit by a suspected tornado overnight, caught on security video. Several homes in the area were damaged. Elsewhere, a woman was killed in a flash flood in southern Mississippi.
35: Russia is urging foreign nationals to leave Ukraine's capital city. It's threatening to launch new strikes after unleashing the largest attacks on the city since the war began.
9: The U.S. carried out new attacks on Iran, described as self-defense strikes to protect American troops. Meanwhile, top Iranian negotiators have arrived in Qatar for peace talks, a sign of possible progress.
35: A major health headline, an experimental gene editing drug is proving to be effective in fighting bad cholesterol. Eli Lilly says tests show Verve 102 lowered LDL cholesterol by more than 60% in early trials.
9: Today's weather, more rain across the southeast with possible flooding along the Gulf Coast and strong storms in Texas. Summer like heat in the Midwest.
35: And finally, the cheesiest story of the year.
9: Here's Danny New.
44: On Monday, travelers from all over the world once again tumbled down a famous British hill in the name of cheese. Doesn't that look fun? For the record, this once-a-year tradition goes back hundreds of years with people gathering at notoriously steep Cooper's Hill in Gloucestershire to compete for a wheel of double Gloucester cheese. But did they have a guy in a Spider-Man costume 200 years ago? Or a man in that? Actually, the biggest difference this time was probably the weather. With temperatures around 95 degrees Fahrenheit, this year's race happened to fall on the hottest May day on record in UK history.
45: Any injuries?
46: I'm perfectly fine. I'm just very hot in this suit.
44: Well, the extra insulation did not stop German YouTuber Tom Kopka from winning for the third straight year. You can see him come from behind here to defeat Cooper's Hill legend Chris Anderson, who has a Guinness World Record 23 cheese wheel wins.
46: I just remember seeing Chris Anderson in front of me. I was like, I need to go faster, and then I sent the rest of the hill down.
44: Meanwhile, in the women's races, we saw a wide range of protective gear, from this woman who appears to be wearing bubble wrap to this contestant who wore a leaf on her head. However, the craftiest idea may have come from the winner, whom you see here rolling down the hill in a mouse onesie.
47: Celebrate! Yes, lovely!
44: Alex from France told the BBC afterward that she actually was wearing elbow and knee pads underneath her chosen uniform.
48: By the way, guys, the 23-time champ Chris Anderson, who lost, still a successful day for him because his 11-year-old son William actually won the first ever kids race, which, for the record, was an uphill race. Thank God.
35: Good thing.
9: Runs in the family. That's your Good Morning America First Look.
35: Have a great day, everyone.
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9: Right now on Good Morning America First Look, a suspected tornado slamming into this TV station in the south. Flash flooding elsewhere turning deadly.
2: Yeah.
9: A baby rescued from a stranded vehicle and a woman killed when a restaurant umbrella is sent airborne.
35: Breaking overnight, what Secretary of State Marco Rubio is now saying about peace talks with Iran, just hours after the U.S. carried out new attacks.
3: ABC News, I'm Stephanie Officer. Good news out of Southern California. Officials are letting some of the 50,000 evacuees return home. Garden Grove Police Chief Amir Elfara.
4: And I can now tell you that we can reduce our evacuation zone area. The new borders will consist of Orangewood Avenue to the north, Dale Street to the east, Knott Street to the west, and Garden Grove Boulevard to the south.
3: Officials say the risk of a catastrophic explosion known as a BLEVI, or boiling liquid expanding vapor explosion, is over. But that tank at GKN Aerospace is still at risk of an explosion or leak. A candlelight remembrance held in Arlington National Cemetery Monday evening, marking the close of Memorial Day weekend. Secretary of Veterans Affairs Doug Collins explained the significance of TAPS and why every vet service should be recognized.
5: It's a reminder that we only have one chance to get it right when we honor those that have given so much to us.
9: Restaurant. But first, a reported tornado in the deep south hitting a TV station. Here's ABC's Lindsay Tuckman.
6: Overnight, new video of a suspected tornado slamming into the ABC station in Dothan, Alabama. Security cameras catching the moment one employee tried to leave the building when the glass wall started shaking before a glass pane was smashed and sucked into the storm. Several nearby homes damaged, but no injuries reported. It follows days of severe weather in the deep south, triggering flash flooding in Beeville, Texas. First responders racing to rescue a baby from a car stuck in raging floodwaters.
7: I got the baby out.
6: The storm's turning deadly near Hattiesburg, Mississippi, where a body was found in this submerged SUV. Witnesses reportedly tried to help the driver, but the SUV flipped upside down before she could escape. Powerful winds sending this bounce house flying across a yard in Florida. And in South Carolina, a woman was killed at a restaurant after authorities say strong winds sent a patio umbrella airborne, striking her in the neck. The restaurant, which had opened just one day earlier, saying, "Our hearts are with the family, friends, and loved ones affected by the tragic incident." A similar tragedy unfolded in South Carolina back in 2022, when a woman was killed on a beach after a gust of wind sent an umbrella flying. Lifeguards warning umbrellas should be secured with heavy bases and taken down when winds pick up. Meanwhile, outside Nashville, school officials are defending their decision to hold their graduation despite the torrential rain. Some people furious, asking the school to redo the ceremony, but others embracing the downpour.
8: It was so much fun. Like, the rain made it so much better.
10: We just honestly, and no pun intended, soaked in the moment and just saw so many of our kids graduate, and they all just had smiles on their faces.
11: The school superintendent says they thought the graduation would wrap up before the rain came. As for today's weather, more rain and flooding is possible from the Gulf Coast to Texas. Hannah, Sophie.
35: Lindsay Tuckman, thank you. Thousands of people in Orange County, California, living near a tank filled with a toxic chemical, have been allowed to return home. Officials say the risk of a major explosion at this aerospace facility in Garden Grove is now off the table. They've lifted evacuation orders for 34,000 people, but 16,000 others are still not being allowed back because there's still a risk for a smaller explosion.
12: It's really surreal, and I feel like I want to wake up from this dream. This is just something I've never even suspected could happen. So it's been really hard.
35: Officials say a crack in the chemical tank, which stores methyl methacrylate, lowered the pressure inside. It's still unclear what initially caused it to overheat.
9: Now to the war in Iran. Secretary of State Marco Rubio speaking overnight about peace talks just hours after the U.S. carried out new attacks.
13: This morning, despite days of reported progress towards reaching a peace deal, the Pentagon now says U.S. forces have launched new airstrikes inside Iran, describing them as self-defense strikes to protect our troops from threats posed by Iranian forces. The strikes carried out in the area of Bandar Abbas, home to Iran's main naval base, reportedly targeted missile launch sites and Iranian boats trying to land mines off the coast. The attacks coming despite the ongoing ceasefire. President Trump marking Memorial Day, honoring the 13 service members killed in the war so far.
0: These incredible men and women gave their lives to ensure that the world's number one state sponsor of terror will never have a nuclear weapon. Oh, and they won't. They will never have a nuclear weapon.
13: There are indications the first step of a peace deal could be getting closer. Top Iranian negotiators have arrived in Qatar for talks. And Iran has now lifted its 87-day internet blackout, which has crippled its economy. The Trump administration insists Iran's enriched uranium must be destroyed.
2: The president had a very important, I think, historic call just a couple days ago with a number of leaders from the region. I think there's strong alignment and agreement on what a preliminary draft should look like. It's going to take a couple days to settle on, even down to the disagreements over a word. Sentence. So we'll have to work through that. It's either going to be a good deal or there isn't going to be one.
35: Stock futures were up overnight and oil prices were down as markets cling to optimism that a deal will be reached.
14: A grim assessment about the deadly Ebola outbreak growing in Central Africa. The World Health Organization says the epidemic is outpacing response efforts. The virus is suspected of killing more than 220 people in the DR Congo and has infected nearly 1,000. A local official says nearly a million people are displaced because of armed violence in the region, making them more vulnerable to the outbreak.
35: Protesters clashed with federal agents outside this immigration detention facility in New Jersey amid reports of inhumane living conditions. The governor joined protesters demanding better care for the detainees. Some people blocked cars from leaving. Others say they were pepper sprayed. Homeland Security says officers took appropriate measures to protect themselves. They also denied claims that some detainees are on a hunger strike. And Oregon rescuers on Mount Hood worked to free a man trapped under a large boulder. They say the car-sized boulder, weighing about 16,000 pounds, had rolled downhill in a rock slide. But they were able to use special equipment to lift the boulder and free the man. He is expected to survive.
14: Now to a suspected burglary ring busted after allegedly targeting several high-profile athletes, making off with millions of dollars in jewelry and other items.
15: This morning, six men allegedly connected to a series of burglaries at the homes of star athletes, including Travis Kelce and Patrick Mahomes, are now under arrest in South America.
16: Over the middle, wide open, Kelce again.
15: Back in 2024, the Chiefs were just minutes into a game when the thieves broke into Kelce's home and stole jewelry, watches, cash, and other luxury merchandise. Hours earlier, a burglary was reported at Mahomes' home.
17: Bobby on the block. Spin ball pays it off.
15: And the following month, authorities say the same crew targeted the home of Milwaukee Bucks player Bobby Portis during a game. Taking off with $1.5 million in jewels, cash, and personal items.
18: I had a home invasion, and they took most of my prized possessions.
15: The crew allegedly used publicly released schedules and social media to figure out when the athletes would not be at home. Investigators say some of the suspects were seen in this photo with the stolen items, one wearing a Kansas City Chiefs shirt. Now, the three men whose faces can be seen in that photo are among the suspects taken into custody in Argentina. The break in the case coming after police made several arrests for a break-in at the home of Argentine tennis star Juan Martin Del Potro. In all, the ring is now accused of stealing nearly $4 million in cash and goods.
14: The suspects, most of them from Chile, will now be sent back to the U.S. where they face federal charges.
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19: Good morning. We're going to be tracking multiple rounds of heavy showers and thunderstorms over parts of the south during the day today. Also, an elevated flash flood risk extending from New Orleans all the way to southern parts of Alabama. Another area here, a level 2 out of 4 flood risk over much of Texas. We're talking San Antonio, Austin, all the way up to Lubbock. Of course, a lot of that area is suffering from a drought still, but this is too much rain too quickly. Could cause flooding in spots. Much of the rest of the country fairly quiet, except for some showers moving into the Pacific Northwest. Meteorologist Jeff Smith, ABC News.
14: Coming up, Pope Leo's warning about artificial intelligence.
35: But first, the incredible sight, a meteor lighting up the sky over an erupting volcano.
14: And the urgent effort right now to save 7 people trapped deep inside a cave.
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37: Bow to me.
38: What in the world is going on here?
39: Something was screaming at me no, but I ignored it. There was brainwashing, mind manipulation. He was king, he was God.
40: Ah, watching.
41: And don't shoot God.
39: You had to be destroyed.
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44: 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It's coming right at us.
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48: Reporting from Pacific Palisades, California, I'm David Muir. Wherever the story is, we'll take you there. You're streaming ABC News Live.
35: We're back with the rare green fireball meteor streaking behind that erupting volcano in the Philippines. It's believed the meteor broke up before hitting the ground. Thousands had to evacuate the same area earlier this month when the volcano first erupted.
28: We turn now to a rescue mission deep inside a cave in Laos in Southeast Asia. Several people are trapped.
29: Overnight, a desperate search for seven people trapped inside a cave in Southeast Asia for the last week. They were looking for gold in the cave when a flash flood blocked their exit. Some 100 first responders are now joining the rescue effort, navigating these narrow passages, just 2 feet wide, and recesses filled with muddy water. Among the rescuers, the divers who famously helped rescue children from a cave in Thailand in 2018. Back then, it took more than 2 weeks to rescue a dozen boys and their soccer coach trapped in a deep cave. Eventually, the boys had to be sedated, put in scuba gear, and taken out one by one while unconscious. The risk of failure was so high, the government gave rescuers diplomatic immunity in case something went wrong.
49: There's potential for them to kill themselves. There was potential for them to kill us.
29: That rescue spawning movies and TV shows.
50: The number one diver in all the world.
29: This morning, rescuers in Laos could be in similar danger. They believe the seven local villagers who got trapped are still alive because men who managed to escape earlier say there's a location deep in the cave that's above water level. But rain and low oxygen are slowing the rescuers' progress.
28: Locals at first hesitated to alert authorities because they were not authorized to search for gold in that cave.
35: A warning from Pope Leo about the dangers that artificial intelligence poses to humankind. The Pope, in a speech yesterday, appealed to tech companies to work for the common good rather than profit and power. He acknowledged AI's power to connect and educate while also calling for regulation.
51: I hear very troubling accounts of algorithms that can block access to healthcare, employment, and security on the basis of data tainted by prejudice and injustice. Artificial intelligence now demands to be disarmed, freed from logics that turn it into an instrument of domination, exclusion, and death.
35: Also in the room, the co-founder of the AI company Anthropic, who says he agrees with many of the Pope's concerns.
28: Coming up, police disguising themselves as construction workers to get you speeding on the highway.
35: Also ahead, we hear from the paraglider who was hit by a plane in midair.
0: This is what you need to know.
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37: Is this hard to talk about?
40: Yeah,
41: Seattle grounds about to take off. It's going to be crazy. I did a kind of a bad thing.
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41: Yeah.
52: He hasn't flown an airplane before.
53: How did he get that plane in the airplane? How did no one know?
41: You think this thing can do a barrel roll?
54: Trying to figure out how to use the autopilot first.
41: Boring.
55: He's going upside down.
56: Holy.
57: Can we cut the cameras?
41: This is probably like jail time for life, huh?
28: We're back with state police disguised as road construction workers while busting drivers in New York for speeding. Police say Operation Hard Hat was a success. During an eight-hour shift, they pulled over 94 drivers, mostly for driving too fast in a work zone. Fed-up residents of a Seattle neighborhood are taking matters into their own hands to stop crime. They're barricading streets with large metal planter boxes to keep would-be gunmen from speeding through their neighborhood. The makeshift barricades are raising safety concerns because they could block ambulances or fire trucks during emergencies. But some neighbors say they're worth it because of the recent gun violence plaguing the area. Police say they're stepping up patrols. We have an update on the dramatic video we showed you yesterday. A plane crashing into a paraglider in midair. Now that paraglider is sharing more of her story.
10: This morning, the paraglider who survived this terrifying midair collision is speaking out. The woman, named Sabrina, posted the video of her flying in the Austrian Alps when a small plane rams through her parachute, the canopy ripping apart. She plummets towards the ground. Moments later, she's able to pull a secondary chute and land safely, suffering only minor injuries. Police say the pilot of the plane claims he did not see her until it was too late to steer away. He landed safely, but has been charged with causing bodily injury through negligence. The experienced 44-year-old paraglider, now responding to comments and criticism, saying, "I wasn't anywhere I wasn't allowed to be." As a paraglider, you cannot evade a light aircraft. And saying of the pilot who hit her, "As a powered aircraft, he is the one required to give way." She said pilots in the area should be more focused and be on the lookout for paragliders, while acknowledging paragliders can often be difficult to spot, even though we are brightly colored. She says the matter will proceed quite officially and without drama through the proper legal channels.
28: Sabrina says she'll be investing in a device that can alert pilots to potential collisions, but she even admits that they're not 100% effective.
39: But hopefully it can be helpful in the future.
28: Yeah.
39: Coming up, a real throwback at the American Music Awards.
28: Plus, New York and actor Timothy Chalamet partying like it's 1999 as the Knicks try to make history.
0: They were just in the wrong place at the wrong time, and evil found them.
1: The slayings of two young people in a nearby Lover's Lane area.
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0: It was a mystery.
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7: Good morning, Lieutenant. Do you have good news to share with me?
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7: 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Our killer was also a sprinter.
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22: All right, where's my LGBTQ? Where are you? Thank you very much. Thanks for coming out. And also coming to the show. Hey! Hey! Shut up! I'm pissed off so often lately, you guys, I swear. Because I'm a grown-ass woman in America, and I'm paying attention. If I had known we were headed toward The Handmaid's Tale, and I was going to be wearing that big red cape, I wouldn't have cut out carbs.
23: Mr. Sugar, we've run out of places to hide our money.
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34: Check the pulse. We begin with New York partying like it's 1999.
35: Yeah, the Knicks swept the Cavs last night, advancing to their first NBA Finals since 1999. They've now won 11 straight playoff games, outscoring their opponents by a record-breaking 262 points. They haven't won a title since way back in 1973, but fans are confident this time.
36: I win this two finals, 94-99. Third time's a charm. Third time's a charm. Can't wait. Can't wait. Let's go, New York. Let's go, guys. Let's go.
35: Well, Knicks fans are hoping for a different outcome from 1999 finals. Some things may still be the same. Back then, the number one movie at the box office was The Phantom Menace. And today, another Star Wars film, The Mandalorian and Grogu, is also number one. Hmm. And Celebrity Row will likely look a lot like it did in this video from 1999 with mega fans Ben Stiller and Spike Lee expected to be courtside once again. The Knicks will get 9 days of rest before they face the Spurs or Thunder.
34: In baseball, a stunning play by Colton Cowser of the Orioles for the second day in a row. He hit a walk-off home run. The Orioles beat the Rays in 13 innings.
35: A different baseball player is making news off the field for how he brushes his teeth.
34: This is wild. Bryce Harper posted this video of his morning routine where he showed him squirting toothpaste directly into his mouth instead of on the toothbrush. Fans saying maybe he's superstitious and started using that technique during a win streak. Next, the American Music Awards.
35: Before the actual awards, some memorable throwback performances.
38: You bet they do.
35: Pussycat Dolls rocking some red latex while performing their hit Don'tcha. It was their first appearance on the show in 20 years.
34: Yeah, there were also throwback performances from Hootie and the Blowfish and New Kids on the Block riding a 1972 Buick. And Billy Idol proving he can still rock at 70 years old with a medley of his hits. As for the night's big awards, Song of the Year went to Huntrix for Golden. K-pop sensation BTS was named Artist of the Year. And Best New Artist Award went to Cat's Eye. Next, legendary puppet master Jim Henson's New York studio is offering tours for the very first time.
35: Fans can get up close and personal with beloved characters from Sesame Street and The Dark Crystal, and they can meet the amazing craftspeople who make the puppets. Tours cost $150. And finally, something new from under the sea.
34: A new octopus. Scientists say it's no bigger than a golf ball, and its color is to help protect it from predators.
35: It was found in the Pacific nearly 6,000 feet down. Pretty cool. top headlines next.
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5: Eli Lilly says tests show Verve 102 lowered LDL cholesterol by more than 60% in early trials. Today's weather, more rain across the southeast with possible flooding along the Gulf Coast and strong storms in Texas. Summer like heat in the Midwest. And finally, the cheesiest story of the year. Here's Danny New.
8: On Monday, travelers from all over the world once again tumbled down a famous British hill in the name of cheese. Doesn't that look fun? For the record, this once-a-year tradition goes back hundreds of years with people gathering at notoriously steep Cooper's Hill in Gloucestershire to compete for a wheel of double Gloucester cheese. But did they have a guy in a Spider-Man costume 200 years ago? Or a man in that? Actually, the biggest difference this time was probably the weather. With temperatures around 95 degrees Fahrenheit, this year's race happened to fall on the hottest May day on record in UK history.
9: Any injuries?
10: I'm perfectly fine. I'm just very hot in this suit.
8: Well, the extra insulation did not stop German YouTuber Tom Kopka from winning for the third straight year. You can see him come from behind here to defeat Cooper's Hill legend Chris Anderson, who has a Guinness World Record 23 cheese wheel wins.
10: I just remember seeing Chris Anderson in front of me. I was like, I need to go faster, and then I sent the rest of the hill down.
8: Meanwhile, in the women's races, we saw a wide range of protective gear, from this woman who appears to be wearing bubble wrap to this contestant who wore a leaf on her head. However, the craftiest idea may have come from the winner, whom you see here rolling down the hill in a mouse onesie.
11: Celebrate! Yes! Lovely!
8: Alex from France told the BBC afterward that she actually was wearing elbow and knee pads underneath her chosen uniform.
12: By the way, guys, the 23-time champ Chris Anderson, who lost, still a successful day for him because his 11-year-old son William actually won the first ever kids race, which, for the record, was an uphill race. Thank God.
5: Good thing. Runs in the family. That's your Good Morning America First Look. Have a great day, everyone.
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14: From ABC News. I'm Sherry Preston. New American strikes on Iran. The Pentagon launching what it's calling self-defense attacks on missile launch sites and boats placing mines. Hours afterwards, Secretary of State Marco Rubio talking about the potential peace deal.
15: It's either going to be a good deal or there isn't going to be one.
14: More from ABC's Ian Pannell.
16: A senior U.S. official telling ABC News a potential interim agreement would see the reopening of the Strait of Hormuz, a lifting of the U.S. blockade, and a commitment from the Iranians to negotiate the removal of their stockpile of highly enriched uranium.
14: New hopes around that chemical tank in Southern California that had been in danger of exploding, forcing thousands of evacuations.
17: I'm very, very optimistic moving forward that we're going to continue with the success
1: everything is stabilizing and we're going

0: to get them home as soon as possible.
1: Orange County Fire Chief Craig Covey says the risk of a large explosion is now off the table. Republicans in Texas deciding today who they want to represent them in the Senate. Incumbent John Cornyn facing off against State Attorney General Ken Paxton. He's the pick of President Trump. Here's ABC News Deputy Political Director Ben Siegel.
2: Ken Paxton is someone who has a very loyal, vocal following in Texas Republican politics, and he has no shortage of controversies in his past. He was accused of adultery by his wife, who filed for divorce on biblical grounds. He was indicted on charges of security fraud several years ago, charges that were later dismissed.
1: Dangerous rain across parts of the South. Here's ABC meteorologist Jeff Smith.
3: We're targeting areas from southern Louisiana all the way up to eastern parts of Tennessee with a flood watch in effect. This includes Hattiesburg, Mississippi, which at this hour is under a flash flood emergency, a particularly dangerous situation there with multiple rounds of showers and thunderstorms kind of moving over the same locations.
1: New York Knicks pouring it on, finishing up their sweep of the Cleveland Cavaliers and making it to the NBA Finals for the first time since 1999. 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
1: New warnings about the Ebola outbreak in Africa. The International Rescue Committee now says it could become the deadliest in history. And the World Health Organization says the epidemic is outpacing the response.
6: The director general saying despite a scramble to curb the spread, quote, the epidemic is outpacing us. Doctors suspect more than 900 people have already been infected. At least 10 African nations bordering the Democratic Republic of the Congo warned they now have an elevated transmission risk.
1: That's ABC's Faith Abube. The paraglider who managed to land safely after her parachute was hit and shredded by a small plane in the Austrian Alps is now speaking out. The woman named Sabrina managed to deploy a backup chute and suffered only minor injuries. Here's ABC's Hannah Patah.
7: The experienced 44-year-old paraglider now responding to comments and criticism, saying, I wasn't anywhere I wasn't allowed to be. As a paraglider, you cannot evade a light aircraft. And saying of the pilot who hit her, as a powered aircraft, he is the one required to give way. She said pilots in the area should be more focused and be on the lookout for paragliders, while acknowledging paragliders can often be difficult to spot, even though we are brightly colored.
1: The plane's pilot says he didn't see her until it was just too late. Rescue crews on Mount Hood have now managed to free a man who got trapped under a car-sized boulder. It rolled down a hill into a rock slide. They had to bring in special equipment to move the 16,000-pound rock. I'm Sherry Preston, ABC News.
8: Secretary of State Marco Rubio speaking overnight about peace talks just hours after the U.S. carried out new attacks.
9: This morning, despite days of reported progress towards reaching a peace deal, the Pentagon now says U.S. forces have launched new airstrikes inside Iran, describing them as self-defense strikes to protect our troops from threats posed by Iranian forces. The strikes carried out in the area of Bandar Abbas, home to Iran's main naval base, reportedly targeted missile launch sites and Iranian boats trying to lay mines off the coast. The attacks coming despite the ongoing ceasefire. President Trump marking Memorial Day, honoring the 13 service members killed in the war so far.
10: These incredible men and women gave their lives to ensure that the world's number one state sponsor of terror will never have a nuclear weapon. Oh, and they won't. They will never have a nuclear weapon.
9: There are indications the first step of a peace deal could be getting closer. Top Iranian negotiators have arrived in Qatar for talks, and Iran has now lifted its 87-day internet blackout, which has crippled its economy. The Trump administration insists Iran's enriched uranium must be destroyed.
11: The president had a very important, I think, historic call just a couple days ago with a number of leaders from the region. I think there's strong alignment and agreement on what a preliminary draft should look like. It's going to take a couple days to settle on, even down to the disagreements over a word, a sentence. So we'll have to work through that. It's either going to be a good deal or there isn't going to be one.
8: Stock futures were up overnight and oil prices were down as markets cling to optimism that a deal will be reached.
7: A grim assessment about the deadly Ebola outbreak growing in Central Africa. The World Health Organization says the epidemic is outpacing response efforts. The virus is suspected of killing more than 220 people in the DR Congo and has infected nearly 1,000. A local official says nearly a million people are displaced because of armed violence in the region, making them more vulnerable to the outbreak.
8: Protesters clashed with federal agents outside this immigration detention facility in New Jersey amid reports of inhumane living conditions. The governor joined protesters demanding better care for the detainees. Some people blocked cars from leaving. Others say they were pepper sprayed. Homeland Security says officers took appropriate measures to protect themselves. They also denied claims that some detainees are on a hunger strike. And Oregon rescuers on Mount Hood worked to free a man trapped under a large boulder. They say the car-sized boulder, weighing about 16,000 pounds, had rolled downhill in a rock slide. But they were able to use special equipment to lift the boulder and free the man. He is expected to survive.
7: Now to a suspected burglary ring busted after allegedly targeting several high-profile athletes, making off with millions of dollars in jewelry and other items.
9: This morning, six men allegedly connected to a series of burglaries at the homes of star athletes, including Travis Kelce and Patrick Mahomes, are now under arrest in South America.
12: Over the middle, wide open, Kelce again.
9: Back in 2024, the Chiefs were just minutes into a game when the thieves broke into Kelce's home and stole jewelry, watches, cash, and other luxury merchandise. Hours earlier, a burglary was reported at Mahomes' home.
13: Bobby on the block. Spin ball pays it off.
9: And the following month, authorities say the same crew targeted the home of Milwaukee Bucks player Bobby Portis during a game. Taking off with $1.5 million in jewels, cash, and personal items.
14: I had a home invasion, and they took most of my prized possessions.
9: The crew allegedly used publicly released schedules and social media to figure out when the athletes would not be at home. Investigators say some of the suspects were seen in this photo with the stolen items, one wearing a Kansas City Chiefs shirt. Now, the three men whose faces can be seen in that photo are among the suspects taken into custody in Argentina. The break in the case coming after police made several arrests for a break-in at the home of Argentine tennis star Juan Martin Del Potro. In all, the ring is now accused of stealing nearly $4 million in cash and goods.
7: The suspects, most of them from Chile, will now be sent back to the U.S. where they face federal charges.
8: Time now for your Tuesday weather.
15: Good morning. We're going to be tracking multiple rounds of heavy showers and thunderstorms over parts of the south during the day today. Also, an elevated flash flood risk extending from New Orleans all the way to southern parts of Alabama. Another area here, a level 2 out of 4 flood risk over much of Texas. We're talking San Antonio, Austin, all the way up to Lubbock. Of course, a lot of that area is suffering from a drought still, but this is too much rain too quickly. Could cause flooding in spots. Much of the rest of the country fairly quiet, except for some showers moving into the Pacific Northwest. Meteorologist Jeff Smith, ABC News.
7: Coming up, Pope Leo's warning about artificial intelligence.
8: But first, the incredible sight, a meteor lighting up the sky over an erupting volcano.
7: And the urgent effort right now to save 7 people trapped deep inside a cave.
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25: 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You're gonna freak kids out.
26: Want to know what I've been doing for the last 4 years? I was in a cult, man.
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26: Bow to me.
31: What in the world is going on here?
32: Something was screaming at me no, but I ignored it. There was brainwashing, mind manipulation. He was king, he was gone.
33: Watching.
34: Damn, don't shoot. God.
32: You had to be destroyed.
35: Nothing dies in nature.
36: What's your emergency?
37: A tornado.
38: It's coming right at us.
39: We form a bond stronger than blood, because ours is a family forged in fire.
40: 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You're trying to steal my husband.
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42: Reporting from Toronto, where that plane made that crash landing and all passengers survived, I'm Gio Benitez. You're streaming ABC News Live.
8: We're back with the rare green fireball meteor streaking behind that erupting volcano in the Philippines. It's believed the meteor broke up before hitting the ground. Thousands had to evacuate the same area earlier this month when the volcano first erupted. We turn now to a rescue mission deep inside a cave in Laos in Southeast Asia. Several people are trapped.
9: Overnight, a desperate search for seven people trapped inside a cave in Southeast Asia for the last week. They were looking for gold in the cave when a flash flood blocked their exit. Some 100 first responders are now joining the rescue effort, navigating these narrow passages just 2 feet wide and recesses filled with muddy water.
43: Mama.
9: Among the rescuers, the divers who famously helped rescue children from a cave in Thailand in 2018. Back then, it took more than 2 weeks to rescue a dozen boys and their soccer coach trapped in a deep cave. Eventually, the boys had to be sedated, put in scuba gear, and taken out one by one while unconscious. The risk of failure was so high, the government gave rescuers diplomatic immunity in case something went wrong.
44: There's potential for them to kill themselves. There was potential for them to kill us.
9: That rescue spawning movies and TV shows.
45: The number one diver in all the world.
9: This morning, rescuers in Laos could be in similar danger. They believe the seven local villagers who got trapped are still alive because men who managed to escape earlier say there's a location deep in the cave that's above water level. But rain and low oxygen are slowing the rescuers' progress.
8: Locals at first hesitated to alert authorities because they were not authorized to search for gold in that cave. A warning from Pope Leo about the dangers that artificial intelligence poses to humankind. The Pope, in a speech yesterday, appealed to tech companies to work for the common good rather than profit and power. He acknowledged AI's power to connect and educate while also calling for regulation.
46: I hear very troubling accounts of algorithms that can block access to healthcare, employment, and security on the basis of data tainted by prejudice and injustice. Artificial intelligence now demands to be disarmed, freed from logics that turn it into an instrument of domination, exclusion, and death.
8: Also in the room, the co-founder of the AI company Anthropic, who says he agrees with many of the Pope's concerns. Coming up, police disguising themselves as construction workers to get you speeding on the highway. Also ahead, we hear from the paraglider who was hit by a plane in midair.
18: This is what you need to know.
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0: Is there anything about Pat Summitt fans would not know?
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34: Is this hard to talk about?
36: Yeah.
38: Seattle ground, about to take off. It's going to be crazy. I did a kind of a bad thing.
41: So you hijacked the plane?
38: Yeah.
43: He hasn't flown an airplane before.
48: How did he get that plane in the airplane? How did no one know?
38: You think this thing can do a barrel roll?
49: Trying to figure out how to use the autopilot first.
38: Boring.
50: He's going upside
38: holy
50: down.
38: Roll.
50: Holy. Holy. Could we cut the cameras?
38: This is probably like jail time for life, huh?
8: We're back with state police disguised as road construction workers while busting drivers in New York for speeding. Police say Operation Hard Hat was a success. During an eight-hour shift, they pulled over 94 drivers, mostly for driving too fast in a work zone. Fed-up residents of a Seattle neighborhood are taking matters into their own hands to stop crime. They're barricading streets with large metal planter boxes to keep would-be gunmen from speeding through their neighborhood. The makeshift barricades are raising safety concerns because they could block ambulances or fire trucks during emergencies. But some neighbors say they're worth it because of the recent gun violence plaguing the area. Police say they're stepping up patrols. We have an update on the dramatic video we showed you yesterday. A plane crashing into a paraglider in midair. Now that paraglider is sharing more of her story.
9: This morning, the paraglider who survived this terrifying midair collision is speaking out. The woman, named Sabrina, posted the video of her flying in the Austrian Alps when a small plane rams through her parachute, the canopy ripping apart. She plummets towards the ground. Moments later, she's able to pull a secondary chute and land safely, suffering only minor injuries. Police say the pilot of the plane claims he did not see her until it was too late to steer away. He landed safely, but has been charged with causing bodily injury through negligence. The experienced 44-year-old paraglider, now responding to comments and criticism, saying, "I wasn't anywhere I wasn't allowed to be." As a paraglider, you cannot evade a light aircraft. And saying of the pilot who hit her, "As a powered aircraft, he is the one required to give way." She said pilots in the area should be more focused and be on the lookout for paragliders, while acknowledging paragliders can often be difficult to spot even though we are brightly colored. She says the matter will proceed quite officially and without drama through the proper legal channels.
8: Sabrina says she'll be investing in a device that can alert pilots to potential collisions, but she even admits that they're not 100% effective.
9: But hopefully it can be helpful in the future.
8: Yeah.
9: Coming up, a real throwback at the American Music Awards.
8: Plus, New York and actor Timothy Chalamet partying like it's 1999 as the Knicks try to make history.
51: They were just in the wrong place at the wrong time, and evil found them.
52: The slayings of two young people in a nearby Lover's Lane area.
53: It caused a reign of terror.
51: It was a mystery.
54: This is a cold case going nowhere fast.
55: 35 years, we're going to be sitting here, and we still don't have an answer.
54: Then there's a break in the case.
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59: Good morning, Lieutenant. 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
0: I'm surprised. You working with the police?
1: Well, you know, free coffee.
2: Got a high-profile murder on our hands. Do we have your attention now? Catch me if
1: 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Our killer was also a sprinter.
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4: Track her down.
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1: I think that's for the best.
5: All right, where's my LGBTQ? Where are you? Thank you very much. Thanks for coming out. And also coming to the show. Hey! Hey! Shut up! I'm pissed off so often lately, you guys, I swear. Because I'm a grown-ass woman in America and I'm paying attention! If I had known we were headed toward The Handmaid's Tale and I was going to be wearing that big red cape, I wouldn't have cut out carbs.
6: Mr. Sugar, we've run out of places to hide our money.
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15: Time to check the pulse. We begin with New York partying like it's 1999.
8: Yeah, the Knicks swept the Cavs last night, advancing to their first NBA Finals since 1999. They've now won 11 straight playoff games, outscoring their opponents by a record-breaking 262 points. They haven't won a title since way back in 1973, but fans are confident this time.
16: I win this two finals, 94-99. Third time's a charm. Third time's a charm. Can't wait. Can't wait. Let's go. New York, let's go, guys. Let's go.
8: Well, Knicks fans are hoping for a different outcome from 1999 finals. Some things may still be the same. Back then, the number one movie at the box office was The Phantom Menace. And today, another Star Wars film, The Mandalorian and Grogu, is also number one. And Celebrity Row will likely look a lot like it did in this video from 1999 with mega fans Ben Stiller and Spike Lee expected to be courtside once again. The Knicks will get 9 days of rest before they face the Spurs or Thunder.
15: In baseball, a stunning play by Colton Cowser of the Orioles for the second day in a row. He hit a walk-off home run. The Orioles beat the Rays in 13 innings.
8: A different baseball player is making news off the field for how he brushes his teeth.
15: This is wild. Bryce Harper posted this video of his morning routine where he showed him squirting toothpaste directly into his mouth instead of on the toothbrush. Fans saying maybe he's superstitious and started using that technique during a win streak. Next, the American Music Awards.
8: Before the actual awards, some memorable throwback performances. Pussycat Dolls rocking some red latex while performing their hit Don't Ya. It was their first appearance on the show in 20 years.
15: Yeah, there were also throwback performances from Hootie and the Blowfish and New Kids on the Block riding a 1972 Buick. And Billy Idol proving he can still rock at 70 years old with a medley of his hits. As for the night's big awards, Song of the Year went to Huntrix for Golden. K-pop sensation BTS was named Artist of the Year. And Best New Artist Award went to Cat's Eye. Next, legendary puppet master Jim Henson's New York studio is offering tours for the very first time.
8: Fans can get up close and personal with beloved characters from Sesame Street and The Dark Crystal, and they can meet the amazing craftspeople who make the puppets. Tours cost $150. And finally, something new from under the sea.
15: A new octopus. Scientists say it's no bigger than a golf ball, and its color is to help protect it from predators.
8: It was found in the Pacific nearly 6,000 feet down. Pretty cool. Top headlines next.
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8: Checking more top stories, the ABC station in Dothan, Alabama, was hit by a suspected tornado overnight, caught on security video. Several homes in the area were damaged. Elsewhere, a woman was killed in a flash flood in southern Mississippi.
15: Russia is urging foreign nationals to leave Ukraine's capital city. It's threatening to launch new strikes after unleashing the largest attacks on the city since the war began.
8: The U.S. carried out new attacks on Iran, described as self-defense strikes to protect American troops. Meanwhile, top Iranian negotiators have arrived in Qatar for peace talks, a sign of possible progress.
15: A major health headline, an experimental gene editing drug is proving to be effective in fighting bad cholesterol. Eli Lilly says tests show Verve 102 lowered LDL cholesterol by more than 60% in early trials.
8: Today's weather, more rain across the southeast with possible flooding along the Gulf Coast and strong storms in Texas. Summer like heat in the Midwest.
15: And finally, the cheesiest story of the year.
8: Here's Danny New.
34: On Monday, travelers from all over the world once again tumbled down a famous British hill in the name of cheese. Doesn't that look fun? For the record, this once-a-year tradition goes back hundreds of years with people gathering at notoriously steep Cooper's Hill in Gloucestershire to compete for a wheel of double Gloucester cheese. But did they have a guy in a Spider-Man costume 200 years ago? Or a man in that? Actually, the biggest difference this time was probably the weather. With temperatures around 95 degrees Fahrenheit, this year's race happened to fall on the hottest May day on record in UK history.
30: Any injuries?
31: I'm perfectly fine. I'm just very hot in this suit.
34: Well, the extra insulation did not stop German YouTuber Tom Kopka from winning for the third straight year. You can see him come from behind here to defeat Cooper's Hill legend Chris Anderson, who has a Guinness World Record 23 cheese wheel wins.
31: I just remember seeing Chris Anderson in front of me. I was like, I need to go faster, and then I sent the rest of the hill down.
34: Meanwhile, in the women's races, we saw a wide range of protective gear, from this woman who appears to be wearing bubble wrap to this contestant who wore a leaf on her head. However, the craftiest idea may have come from the winner, whom you see here rolling down the hill in a mouse onesie.
32: Celebrate! Yes, lovely!
34: Alex from France told the BBC afterward that she actually was wearing elbow and knee pads underneath her chosen uniform.
33: By the way, guys, the 23-time champ Chris Anderson, who lost, still a successful day for him because his 11-year-old son William actually won the first ever kids race, which, for the record, was an uphill race. Thank God.
15: Good thing.
8: Runs in the family. That's your Good Morning America First Look.
15: Have a great day, everyone.
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8: Right now on Good Morning America First Look, a suspected tornado slamming into this TV station in the south. Flash flooding elsewhere turning deadly.
36: Yeah.
8: A baby rescued from a stranded vehicle and a woman killed when a restaurant umbrella is sent airborne.
15: Breaking overnight, what Secretary of State Marco Rubio is now saying about peace talks with Iran, just hours after the U.S. carried out new attacks. The images.
0: ABC News, I'm Sherry Preston. Secretary of State Marco Rubio telling reporters a final peace agreement with Iran could be days away.
1: The president had a very important, I think historic, call just a couple days ago with a number of leaders from the region. I think there's strong alignment and agreement on what a preliminary draft should look like.
0: The U.S. military carrying out strikes in southern Iran overnight, including on missile launch sites and boats placing mines. Israeli airstrikes on eastern Lebanon and villages there, killing a dozen people. Thousands living near the chemical tank and what was in danger of blowing up in Southern California have been allowed to return to their homes. However, there's still a risk of another smaller blast in Orange County. So thousands of other people, including Patricia O'Neill, remain evacuated.
2: This is just something I've never even suspected could happen. It's been really hard.
0: Republicans in Texas deciding who they think would be a better candidate for Senate, incumbent John Cornyn or State Attorney General Ken Paxton. This is ABC News.
8: But first, a reported tornado in the deep south hitting a TV station. Here's ABC's Lindsay Tuckman.
15: Overnight, new video of a suspected tornado slamming into the ABC station in Dothan, Alabama. Security cameras catching the moment one employee tried to leave the building when the glass wall started shaking before a glass pane was smashed and sucked into the storm. Several nearby homes damaged, but no injuries reported. It follows days of severe weather in the deep south, triggering flash flooding in Beeville, Texas. First responders racing to rescue a baby from a car stuck in raging floodwaters.
3: I got the baby out.
15: The storm's turning deadly near Hattiesburg, Mississippi, where a body was found in this submerged SUV. Witnesses reportedly tried to help the driver, but the SUV flipped upside down before she could escape. Powerful winds sending this bounce house flying across a yard in Florida. And in South Carolina, a woman was killed at a restaurant after authorities say strong winds sent a patio umbrella airborne, striking her in the neck. The restaurant, which had opened just one day earlier, saying, "Our hearts are with the family, friends, and loved ones affected by the tragic incident." A similar tragedy unfolded in South Carolina back in 2022, when a woman was killed on a beach after a gust of wind sent an umbrella flying. Lifeguards warning umbrellas should be secured with heavy bases and taken down when winds pick up. Meanwhile, outside Nashville, school officials are defending their decision to hold their graduation despite the torrential rain. Some people furious, asking the school to redo the ceremony, but others embracing the downpour.
5: There was so much fun. Like, the rain made it so much better.
6: We just honestly, and no pun intended, soaked in the moment and just saw so many of our kids graduate, and they all just had smiles on their faces.
15: The school superintendent says they thought the graduation would wrap up before the rain came. As for today's weather, more rain and flooding is possible from the Gulf Coast to Texas. Hannah, Sophie.
8: Lindsay Tuckman, thank you. Thousands of people in Orange County, California, living near a tank filled with a toxic chemical, have been allowed to return home. Officials say the risk of a major explosion at this aerospace facility in Garden Grove is now off the table. They've lifted evacuation orders for 34,000 people. But 16,000 others are still not being allowed back because there is still a risk for a smaller explosion.
2: It's really surreal, and I feel like I want to wake up from this dream. This is just something I never even suspected could happen. So it's been really hard.
8: Officials say a crack in the chemical tank, which stores methyl methacrylate, lowered the pressure inside. It's still unclear what initially caused it to overheat. Now to the war in Iran. Secretary of State Marco Rubio speaking overnight about peace talks just hours after the U.S. carried out new attacks.
7: This morning, despite days of reported progress towards reaching a peace deal, the Pentagon now says U.S. forces have launched new airstrikes inside Iran, describing them as self-defense strikes to protect our troops from threats posed by Iranian forces. The strikes carried out in the area of Bandar Abbas, home to Iran's main naval base, reportedly targeted missile launch sites and Iranian boats trying to lay mines off the coast. The attacks coming despite the ongoing ceasefire. President Trump marking Memorial Day, honoring the 13 service members killed in the war so far.
4: these incredible men and women gave their lives to ensure that the world's number one state sponsor of terror will never have a nuclear weapon. Oh, and they won't. They will never have a nuclear weapon.
7: There are indications the first step of a peace deal could be getting closer. Top Iranian negotiators have arrived in Qatar for talks. And Iran has now lifted its 87-day internet blackout, which has crippled its economy. The Trump administration insists Iran's enriched uranium must be destroyed.
1: The president had a very important, I think, historic call just a couple days ago with a number of leaders from the region. I think there's strong alignment and agreement on what a preliminary draft should look like. It's going to take a couple days to settle on, even down to the disagreements over a word, sentence. So we'll have to work through that. It's either going to be a good deal or there isn't going to be one.
8: Stock futures were up overnight and oil prices were down as markets cling to optimism that a deal will be reached.
15: A grim assessment about the deadly Ebola outbreak growing in Central Africa. The World Health Organization says the epidemic is outpacing response efforts. The virus is suspected of killing more than 220 people in the DR Congo and has infected nearly 1,000. A local official says nearly 1 million people are displaced because of armed violence in the region, making them more vulnerable to the outbreak.
8: Protesters clashed with federal agents outside this immigration detention facility in New Jersey amid reports of inhumane living conditions. The governor joined protesters demanding better care for the detainees. Some people blocked cars from leaving. Others say they were pepper sprayed. Homeland Security says officers took appropriate measures to protect themselves. They also denied claims that some detainees are on a hunger strike. And Oregon rescuers on Mount Hood worked to free a man trapped under a large boulder. They say the car-sized boulder, weighing about 16,000 pounds, had rolled downhill in a rock slide. But they were able to use special equipment to lift the boulder and free the man. He is expected to survive.
15: Now to a suspected burglary ring busted after allegedly targeting several high-profile athletes, making off with millions of dollars in jewelry and other items. This morning, six men allegedly connected to a series of burglaries at the homes of star athletes, including Travis Kelce and Patrick Mahomes, are now under arrest in South America.
9: Over the middle, wide open, Kelce again.
15: Back in 2024, the Chiefs were just minutes into a game when the thieves broke into Kelce's home and stole jewelry, watches, cash, and other luxury merchandise. Hours earlier, a burglary was reported at Mahomes' home.
10: Bobby on the block. Spin ball pays it off.
15: And the following month, authorities say the same crew targeted the home of Milwaukee Bucks player Bobby Portis during a game. Taking off with $1.5 million in jewels, cash, and personal items.
11: I had a home invasion, and they took most of my prized possessions.
15: The crew allegedly used publicly released schedules and social media to figure out when the athletes would not be at home. Investigators say some of the suspects were seen in this photo with the stolen items, one wearing a Kansas City Chiefs shirt. Now, the three men whose faces can be seen in that photo are among the suspects taken into custody in Argentina. The break in the case coming after police made several arrests for a break-in at the home of Argentine tennis star Juan Martin Del Potro. In all, the ring is now accused of stealing nearly $4 million in cash and goods. The suspects, most of them from Chile, will now be sent back to the U.S. where they face federal charges.
8: Time now for your Tuesday weather.
12: Good morning. We're going to be tracking multiple rounds of heavy showers and thunderstorms over parts of the south during the day today. Also, an elevated flash flood risk extending from New Orleans all the way to southern parts of Alabama. Another area here, a level 2 out of 4 flood risk over much of Texas. We're talking San Antonio, Austin, all the way up to Lubbock. Of course, a lot of that area is suffering from a drought still, but this is too much rain too quickly. Could cause flooding in spots. Much of the rest of the country fairly quiet, except for some showers moving into the Pacific Northwest. Meteorologist Jeff Smith, ABC News.
15: Coming up, Pope Leo's warning about artificial intelligence.
8: But first, the incredible sight, a meteor lighting up the sky over an erupting volcano.
15: And the urgent effort right now to save 7 people trapped deep inside a cave.
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26: What in the world is going on here?
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32: 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He was king, he was God.
26: SWAT team.
18: And don't shoot God.
31: You had to be destroyed.
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36: 911, what's your emergency?
37: A tornado. It's coming right at us.
38: We form a bond stronger than blood, because ours is a family forged in fire.
39: 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You're trying to steal my husband.
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12: Reporting from the scene of the deadly mid-air collision outside Washington, D.C., I'm Whit Johnson. 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
8: We're back with the rare green fireball meteor streaking behind that erupting volcano in the Philippines. It's believed the meteor broke up before hitting the ground. Thousands had to evacuate the same area earlier this month when the volcano first erupted. We turn now to a rescue mission deep inside a cave in Laos in Southeast Asia. Several people are trapped.
7: Overnight, a desperate search for seven people trapped inside a cave in Southeast Asia for the last week. They were looking for gold in the cave when a flash flood blocked their exit. Some 100 first responders are now joining the rescue effort, navigating these narrow passages just 2 feet wide and recesses filled with muddy water. Among the rescuers, the divers who famously helped rescue children from a cave in Thailand in 2018. Back then, it took more than 2 weeks to rescue a dozen boys and their soccer coach trapped in a deep cave. Eventually, the boys had to be sedated, put in scuba gear, and taken out one by one while unconscious. The risk of failure was so high, the government gave rescuers diplomatic immunity in case something went wrong.
41: There's potential for them to kill themselves. There was potential for them to kill us.
7: That rescue spawning movies and TV shows.
18: The number one diver in all the world.
7: This morning, rescuers in Laos could be in similar danger. They believe the seven local villagers who got trapped are still alive because men who managed to escape earlier say there's a location deep in the cave that's above water level. But rain and low oxygen are slowing the rescuers' progress.
8: Locals at first hesitated to alert authorities because they were not authorized to search for gold in that cave. A warning from Pope Leo about the dangers that artificial intelligence poses to humankind. The Pope, in a speech yesterday, appealed to tech companies to work for the common good rather than profit and power. He acknowledged AI's power to connect and educate while also calling for regulation.
42: I hear very troubling accounts of algorithms that can block access to healthcare, employment, and security on the basis of data tainted by prejudice and injustice. Artificial intelligence now demands to be disarmed, freed from logics that turn it into an instrument of domination, exclusion, and death.
8: Also in the room, the co-founder of the AI company Anthropic, who says he agrees with many of the Pope's concerns. Coming up, police disguising themselves as construction workers to get you speeding on the highway. Also ahead, we hear from the paraglider who was hit by a plane in midair.
16: This is what you need to know.
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40: Is this hard to talk about?
43: Yeah.
44: Seattle grounds about to take off. It's gonna be crazy. I did a kind of a bad thing.
45: So you hijacked the plane?
44: Yeah.
46: He hasn't flown an airplane before.
47: How did he get that plane in the airplane? How did no one know?
44: You think this thing can do a barrel roll?
45: Trying to figure out how to use the autopilot first.
44: Boring.
46: He's going upside down.
47: Holy
46: Can we cut the cameras?
44: This is probably like jail time for life, huh?
8: We're back with state police disguised as road construction workers while busting drivers in New York for speeding. Police say Operation Hard Hat was a success. During an eight-hour shift, they pulled over 94 drivers, mostly for driving too fast in a work zone. Fed-up residents of a Seattle neighborhood are taking matters into their own hands to stop crime. They're barricading streets with large metal planter boxes to keep would-be gunmen from speeding through their neighborhood. The makeshift barricades are raising safety concerns because they could block ambulances or fire trucks during emergencies. But some neighbors say they're worth it because of the recent gun violence plaguing the area. Police say they're stepping up patrols.
16: We have an update on the dramatic video we showed you yesterday. A plane crashing into a paraglider in midair. Now that paraglider is sharing more of her story. This morning, the paraglider who survived this terrifying midair collision is speaking out. The woman, named Sabrina, posted the video of her flying in the Austrian Alps when a small plane rams through her parachute. The canopy ripping apart, she plummets towards the ground. Moments later, she's able to pull a secondary chute and land safely, suffering only minor injuries. Police say the pilot of the plane claims he did not see her until it was too late to steer away. He landed safely, but has been charged with causing bodily injury through negligence. The experienced 44-year-old paraglider, now responding to comments and criticism, saying, "I wasn't anywhere I wasn't allowed to be." As a paraglider, you cannot evade a light aircraft. And saying of the pilot who hit her, "As a powered aircraft, he is the one required to give way." She said pilots in the area should be more focused and be on the lookout for paragliders, while acknowledging paragliders can often be difficult to spot even though we are brightly colored. She says the matter will proceed quite officially and without drama through the proper legal channels.
8: Sabrina says she'll be investing in a device that can alert pilots to potential collisions, but she even admits that they're not 100% effective.
48: But hopefully it can be helpful in the future.
8: Yeah.
48: Coming up, a real throwback at the American Music Awards.
8: Plus, New York and actor Timothy Chalamet partying like it's 1999 as the Knicks try to make history.
47: They were just in the wrong place at the wrong time, and evil found them.
0: the slayings of two young people in a nearby Lover's Lane area.
1: It caused a reign of terror.
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18: Good morning, Lieutenant. Do you have good news to share with me?
19: 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You working with the police?
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21: Got a high-profile murder on our hands. Do we have your attention now? Catch me if
18: 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Our killer was also a sprinter.
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23: Track her down.
18: You can do this all day?
23: I'll stop.
18: I think that's for the best.
24: Catch me if you can. All right, where's my LGBTQ? Where are you? Thank you very much. Thanks for coming out. And also coming to the show. Hey! Hey! Shut up! I'm pissed off so often lately, you guys, I swear. Because I'm a grown-ass woman in America, and I'm paying attention. If I had known we were headed toward The Handmaid's Tale, and I was going to be wearing that big red cape, I wouldn't have cut out carbs.
25: Mr. Sugar, we've run out of places to hide our money.
26: I don't do anything illegal here.
25: Crime is on the rise in Philly. That really steams my clams.
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8: Check the pulse. We begin with New York partying like it's 1999. Yeah, the Knicks swept the Cavs last night, advancing to their first NBA final since 1999. They've now won 11 straight playoff games, outscoring their opponents by a record-breaking 262 points. They haven't won a title since way back in 1973, but fans are confident this time.
33: I win this two finals, 94-99. Third time's a charm. Third time's a charm. Can't wait. Can't wait. Let's go, New York. Let's go, guys. Let's go.
8: Well, Knicks fans are hoping for a different outcome from 1999 finals. Some things may still be the same. Back then, the number one movie at the box office was The Phantom Menace. And today, another Star Wars film, The Mandalorian and Grogu, is also number one. And Celebrity Row will likely look a lot like it did in this video from 1999 with mega fans Ben Stiller and Spike Lee expected to be courtside once again. The Knicks will get 9 days of rest before they face the Spurs or Thunder.
36: In baseball, a stunning play by Colton Cowser of the Orioles for the second day in a row. He hit a walk-off home run. The Orioles beat the Rays in 13 innings.
8: A different baseball player is making news off the field for how he brushes his teeth.
36: This is wild. Bryce Harper posted this video of his morning routine where he showed him squirting toothpaste directly into his mouth instead of on the toothbrush. Fans saying maybe he's superstitious and started using that technique during a win streak. Next, the American Music Awards.
8: Before the actual awards, some memorable throwback performances.
37: You bet they do.
8: Pussycat Dolls rocking some red latex while performing their hit, Don't Ya. It was their first appearance on the show in 20 years.
36: Yeah, there were also throwback performances from Hootie and the Blowfish and New Kids on the Block riding a 1972 Buick. And Billy Idol proving he can still rock at 70 years old with a medley of his hits. As for the night's big awards, Song of the Year went to Huntrix for Golden. K-pop sensation BTS was named Artist of the Year. And Best New Artist Award went to Cat's Eye. Next, legendary puppet master Jim Henson's New York studio is offering tours for the very first time.
8: Fans can get up close and personal with beloved characters from Sesame Street and The Dark Crystal, and they can meet the amazing craftspeople who make the puppets. Tours cost $150. And finally, something new from under the sea.
36: A new octopus. Scientists say it's no bigger than a golf ball, and its color is to help protect it from predators.
8: It was found in the Pacific nearly 6,000 feet down. Pretty cool. Top headline next.
0: back.
4: The number one movie in the world is The Mandalorian and Grogu.
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13: All you gotta do is go, what's up?
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14: 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Do not ask me how much longer.
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5: 85 degrees Fahrenheit. This year's race happened to fall on the hottest May day on record in UK history.
6: Any injuries?
7: I'm perfectly fine. I'm just very hot in this suit.
5: Well, the extra insulation did not stop German YouTuber Tom Kopka from winning for the third straight year. You can see him come from behind here to defeat Coopers Hill legend Chris Anderson, who has a Guinness World Record 23 cheese wheel wins.
7: I just remember seeing Chris Anderson in front of me. I was like, I need to go faster, and then I sent the rest of the hill down.
5: Meanwhile, in the women's races, we saw a wide range of protective gear, from this woman who appears to be wearing bubble wrap to this contestant who wore a leaf on her head. However, the craftiest idea may have come from the winner, whom you see here rolling down the hill in a mouse onesie.
8: Celebrate! Yes, lovely!
5: Alex from France told the BBC afterward that she actually was wearing elbow and knee pads underneath her chosen uniform.
9: By the way, guys, the 23-time champ Chris Anderson, who lost, still a successful day for him because his 11-year-old son William actually won the first ever kids race, which, for the record, was an uphill race. Thank God.
10: Good thing. Runs in the family. That's your Good Morning America First Look. Have a great day, everyone.
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12: From ABC News, I'm Sherry Preston. Secretary of State Marco Rubio telling reporters overnight that as soon as an agreement with Iran is reached, the Strait of Hormuz will reopen.
13: It's going to take a couple days to settle on even down to the disagreements over a word, sentence. So we'll have to work through that.
12: The U.S. military, meantime, carrying out what it says were self-defense strikes in southern Iran, including on missile launcher sites and on boats placing mines. In western Lebanon, an Israeli strike on a village has left a dozen people dead. Republicans in Texas are voting today in a runoff for the primary that will determine which Republican faces off against Democrat James Tallarico for Senate this November. Here's ABC News Deputy Political Director Ben Siegel.
14: President Trump weighed in the runoff here, endorsed Ken Paxton, who is running a primary challenge against Senator John Cornyn, a four-term veteran of the Senate. Someone from the George Bush wing of the party predates this Donald Trump moment of the Republican Party. And it's just sort of this new test of what the Republican Party is, who is a Republican in this last phase of the Trump administration, of President Trump's two terms in office.
12: That evacuation zone around the failing chemical tank in Southern California is shrinking after officials in Orange County said the worst case scenario of a catastrophic explosion has been averted.
15: This would have been a huge chemical explosion, and it would have set

0: off likely other chemical explosions from other tanks that are around it and at other properties around the aerospace manufacturing center. So, yeah, this would have been a big deal. So they cleared out 10 square miles all around the area. At the peak, there were 50,000 people who were told they had to evacuate.
1: ABC's Alex Stone in Los Angeles. In New York,
2: it's time to party like it's 1999. No truer words have ever been spoken.
1: ESPN's Ryan Field as the New York Knicks head back to the finals for the first time since 1999 after beating the Cavs. You're listening to ABC News.
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1: Memorial Day services held across the country on Monday, including in White Bear Lake, Minnesota, where Master Sergeant Nicole Ammer was from. She was killed in Kuwait on March 1st in an Iranian drone attack. This is her mother, Deb Safsline.
5: I think everybody who serves for their country, and they do expect to come home. So it's very difficult. It's very sad.
1: Ammer was one of six U.S. service members who were killed in that attack. A plea from Pope Leo, do not forget about humanity in the age of technology.
6: In his first ever papal encyclical, the Pope recognizing AI's power to heal, connect and educate, but underlining the need to protect human dignity in an age when technology threatens to replace so many jobs and change the way we live.
7: Artificial intelligence now demands to be disarmed, freed from logics that turn it into an instrument of domination, exclusion, and death.
6: The Pope joined on stage by Chris Olar, co-founder of AI company Anthropic, who has been calling for the same regulations for years.
1: It's ABC's Tom Sufi Burridge at the Foreign Desk. Google could be facing a fine in Europe of hundreds of millions of dollars. A German newspaper reporting the EU is preparing its largest fine ever for Google breaking rules in the Digital Markets Act. And Ferrari has unveiled its first all-electric car. The four-door Luce was developed with the help of iPhone designer Joni Ive and will go on sale later this year. Sherry.
8: Secretary of State Marco Rubio speaking overnight about peace talks just hours after the U.S. carried out new attacks.
9: This morning, despite days of reported progress towards reaching a peace deal, the Pentagon now says U.S. forces have launched new airstrikes inside Iran, describing them as self-defense strikes to protect our troops from threats posed by Iranian forces. The strikes carried out in the area of Bandar Abbas, home to Iran's main naval base, reportedly targeted missile launch sites and Iranian boats trying to lay mines off the coast. The attacks coming despite the ongoing ceasefire. President Trump marking Memorial Day, honoring the 13 service members killed in the war so far.
10: These incredible men and women gave their lives to ensure that the world's number one state sponsor of terror will never have a nuclear weapon. Oh, and they won't. They will never have a nuclear weapon.
9: There are indications the first step of a peace deal could be getting closer. Top Iranian negotiators have arrived in Qatar for talks. And Iran has now lifted its 87-day internet blackout, which has crippled its economy. The Trump administration insists Iran's enriched uranium must be destroyed.
11: The president had a very important, I think, historic call just a couple days ago with a number of leaders from the region. I think there's strong alignment and agreement on what a preliminary draft should look like. It's going to take a couple days to settle on, even down to the disagreements over a word, a sentence. So we'll have to work through that. It's either going to be a good deal or there isn't going to be one.
8: Stock futures were up overnight and oil prices were down as markets cling to optimism that a deal will be reached. A grim assessment about the deadly Ebola outbreak growing in Central Africa. The World Health Organization says the epidemic is outpacing response efforts. The virus is suspected of killing more than 220 people in the DR Congo and has infected nearly 1,000. A local official says nearly a million people are displaced because of armed violence in the region, making them more vulnerable to the outbreak. Protesters clashed with federal agents outside this immigration detention facility in New Jersey amid reports of inhumane living conditions. The governor joined protesters demanding better care for the detainees. Some people blocked cars from leaving. Others say they were pepper sprayed. Homeland Security says officers took appropriate measures to protect themselves. They also denied claims that some detainees are on a hunger strike. And Oregon rescuers on Mount Hood worked to free a man trapped under a large boulder. They say the car-sized boulder, weighing about 16,000 pounds, had rolled downhill in a rock slide. But they were able to use special equipment to lift the boulder and free the man. He is expected to survive. Now to a suspected burglary ring busted after allegedly targeting several high-profile athletes, making off with millions of dollars in jewelry and other items.
9: This morning, six men allegedly connected to a series of burglaries at the homes of star athletes, including Travis Kelce and Patrick Mahomes, are now under arrest in South America.
12: Over the middle, wide open, Kelce again.
9: Back in 2024, the Chiefs were just minutes into a game when the thieves broke into Kelce's home and stole jewelry, watches, cash, and other luxury merchandise. Hours earlier, a burglary was reported at Mahomes' home.
13: Poppy on the block. Spin ball pays it off.
9: And the following month, authorities say the same crew targeted the home of Milwaukee Bucks player Bobby Portis during a game. Taking off with $1.5 million in jewels, cash, and personal items.
14: I had a home invasion, and they took most of my prized possessions.
9: The crew allegedly used publicly released schedules and social media to figure out when the athletes would not be at home. Investigators say some of the suspects were seen in this photo with the stolen items, one wearing a Kansas City Chiefs shirt. Now, the three men whose faces can be seen in that photo are among the suspects taken into custody in Argentina. The break in the case coming after police made several arrests for a break-in at the home of Argentine tennis star Juan Martin Del Potro. In all, the ring is now accused of stealing nearly $4 million in cash and goods.
8: The suspects, most of them from Chile, will now be sent back to the U.S. where they face federal charges. Time now for your Tuesday weather.
15: Good morning. We're going to be tracking multiple rounds of heavy showers and thunderstorms over parts of the south during the day today. Also, an elevated flash flood risk extending from New Orleans all the way to southern parts of Alabama. Another area here, a level 2 out of 4 flood risk over much of Texas. We're talking San Antonio, Austin, all the way up to Lubbock. Of course, a lot of that area is suffering from a drought still, but this is too much rain too quickly. Could cause flooding in spots. Much of the rest of the country fairly quiet, except for some showers moving into the Pacific Northwest. Meteorologist Jeff Smith, ABC News.
8: Coming up, Pope Leo's warning about artificial intelligence.
16: But first, the incredible sight, a meteor lighting up the sky over an erupting volcano.
8: And the urgent effort right now to save 7 people trapped deep inside a cave.
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19: 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Another woman has gone missing. This can't just be a coincidence, can it? The clock is ticking. Things are desperate.
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0: There was brainwashing,
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28: 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I'm Brick Clinet. Wherever the story is, we'll take you there. 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
8: We're back with the rare green fireball meteor streaking behind that erupting volcano in the Philippines. It's believed the meteor broke up before hitting the ground. Thousands had to evacuate the same area earlier this month when the volcano first erupted. We turn now to a rescue mission deep inside a cave in Laos in Southeast Asia. Several people are trapped.
9: Overnight, a desperate search for seven people trapped inside a cave in Southeast Asia for the last week. They were looking for gold in the cave when a flash flood blocked their exit. Some 100 first responders are now joining the rescue effort, navigating these narrow passages, just 2 feet wide, and recesses filled with muddy water. Among the rescuers, the divers who famously helped rescue children from a cave in Thailand in 2018. Back then, it took more than 2 weeks to rescue a dozen boys and their soccer coach trapped in a deep cave. Eventually, the boys had to be sedated, put in scuba gear, and taken out one by one while unconscious. The risk of failure was so high, the government gave rescuers diplomatic immunity in case something went wrong.
31: There's potential for them to kill themselves. There was potential for them to kill us.
9: That rescue spawning movies and TV shows.
32: The number one diver in all the world.
9: This morning, rescuers in Laos could be in similar danger. They believe the seven local villagers who got trapped are still alive because men who managed to escape earlier say there's a location deep in the cave that's above water level. But rain and low oxygen are slowing the rescuers' progress.
8: Locals at first hesitated to alert authorities because they were not authorized to search for gold in that cave. A warning from Pope Leo about the dangers that artificial intelligence poses to humankind. The Pope, in a speech yesterday, appealed to tech companies to work for the common good rather than profit and power. He acknowledged AI's power to connect and educate while also calling for regulation.
36: I hear very troubling accounts of algorithms that can block access to health care, employment, and security on the basis of data tainted by prejudice and injustice. Artificial intelligence now demands to be disarmed, freed from logics that turn it into an instrument of domination, exclusion, and death.
8: Also in the room, the co-founder of the AI company Anthropic, who says he agrees with many of the Pope's concerns. Coming up, police disguising themselves as construction workers to get you speeding on the highway. Also ahead, we hear from the paraglider who was hit by a plane in midair.
19: This is what you need to know.
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37: Paris, Egypt, India, Doha, Ukraine,
19: Tokyo, Scotland, inside the White House and Capitol Hill, on the red carpet at the Oscars.
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38: Is there anything about Pat Summitt fans would not know?
39: 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Hard to believe in.
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29: Is this hard to talk about?
30: Yeah.
33: Seattle ground, about to take off. It's going to be crazy. I did a kind of a bad thing.
34: So you hijacked the plane?
33: Yeah.
35: He hasn't flown an airplane before.
44: How did he get that plane in the airplane? How did no one know?
33: You think this thing can do a barrel roll?
45: Trying to figure out how to use the autopilot first.
33: Boring.
46: He's going upside down.
47: Holy.
46: Can we cut the cameras?
33: This is probably like jail time for life, huh?
8: We're back with state police disguised as road construction workers while busting drivers in New York for speeding. Police say Operation Hard Hat was a success. During an eight-hour shift, they pulled over 94 drivers, mostly for driving too fast in a work zone. Fed-up residents of a Seattle neighborhood are taking matters into their own hands to stop crime. They're barricading streets with large metal planter boxes to keep would-be gunmen from speeding through their neighborhood. The makeshift barricades are raising safety concerns because they could block ambulances or fire trucks during emergencies. But some neighbors say they're worth it because of the recent gun violence plaguing the area. Police say they're stepping up patrols. We have an update on the dramatic video we showed you yesterday. A plane crashing into a paraglider in midair. Now that paraglider is sharing more of her story.
0: This morning, the paraglider who survived this terrifying midair collision is speaking out. The woman, named Sabrina, posted the video of her flying in the Austrian Alps when a small plane rams through her parachute, the canopy ripping apart. She plummets towards the ground. Moments later, she's able to pull a secondary chute and land safely, suffering only minor injuries. Police say the pilot of the plane claims he did not see her until it was too late to steer away. He landed safely, but has been charged with causing bodily injury through negligence. The experienced 44-year-old paraglider, now responding to comments and criticism, saying, "I wasn't anywhere I wasn't allowed to be." As a paraglider, you cannot evade a light aircraft. And saying of the pilot who hit her, "As a powered aircraft, he is the one required to give way." She said pilots in the area should be more focused and be on the lookout for paragliders, while acknowledging paragliders can often be difficult to spot, even though we are brightly colored. She says the matter will proceed quite officially and without drama through the proper legal channels.
8: Sabrina says she'll be investing in a device that can alert pilots to potential collisions, but she even admits that they're not 100% effective.
48: But hopefully it can be helpful in the future.
8: Yeah.
48: Coming up, a real throwback at the American Music Awards.
8: Plus, New York and actor Timothy Chalamet partying like it's 1999 as the Knicks try to make history.
46: They were just in the wrong place at the wrong time, and evil found them.
47: The slayings of two young people in a nearby Lover's Lane area.
49: It caused a reign of terror.
46: It was a mystery.
50: This is a cold case going nowhere fast.
51: 35 years, we're going to be sitting here, and we still don't have an answer.
50: Then there's a break in the case.
52: Police say they have finally solved a brutal double murder after 36 years.
49: May he rot in hell.
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54: Good morning, Lieutenant. Do you have good news to share with me?
55: I'm surprised. You working with the police?
54: Well, you know, free coffee. Like summertime,
56: I can make you melt. Got a high-profile murder on our hands. Do we have your attention now? Catch me if
54: you can. Our killer was also a sprinter.
57: See if we can track her down.
58: Track her down.
54: You can do this all day?
58: I'll stop.
54: I think that's for the best. Catch me if you can.
1: All right, where's my LGBTQ? Where are you? Thank you very much. Thanks for coming out. And also coming to the show. Hey! Hey! Shut up! I'm pissed off so often lately, you guys, I swear. Because I'm a grown-ass woman in America, and I'm paying attention. If I had known we were headed toward the Handmaid's Tale, and I was going to be wearing that big red cape, I wouldn't have cut out carbs.
2: Mr. Sugar, we've run out of places to hide our money.
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8: Check the pulse. We begin with New York partying like it's 1999.
13: Yeah, the Knicks swept the Cavs last night, advancing to their first NBA Finals since 1999. They've now won 11 straight playoff games, outscoring their opponents by a record-breaking 262 points. They haven't won a title since way back in 1973, but fans are confident this time.
14: I win this two finals, 94-99. Third time's a charm. Third time's a charm. Can't wait. Can't wait. Let's go, New York. Let's go, guys. Let's go.
13: Well, Knicks fans are hoping for a different outcome from 1999 finals. Some things may still be the same. Back then, the number one movie at the box office was The Phantom Menace. And today, another Star Wars film, The Mandalorian and Grogu, is also number one. And Celebrity Row will likely look a lot like it did in this video from 1999 with mega fans Ben Stiller and Spike Lee expected to be courtside once again. The Knicks will get 9 days of rest before they face the Spurs or Thunder.
8: In baseball, a stunning play by Colton Cowser of the Orioles for the second day in a row. He hit a walk-off home run. The Orioles beat the Rays in 13 innings.
13: A different baseball player is making news off the field for how he brushes his teeth.
8: This is wild. Bryce Harper posted this video of his morning routine where he showed him squirting toothpaste directly into his mouth instead of on the toothbrush. Fans saying maybe he's superstitious and started using that technique during a win streak. Next, the American Music Awards.
13: Before the actual awards, some memorable throwback performances.
15: You bet they do.
13: Pussycat Dolls rocking some red latex while performing their hit Don'tcha. It was their first appearance on the show in 20 years.
8: Yeah, there were also throwback performances from Hootie and the Blowfish and New Kids on the Block riding a 1972 Buick. And Billy Idol proving he can still rock at 70 years old with a medley of his hits. As for the night's big awards, Song of the Year went to Huntrix for Golden. K-pop sensation BTS was named Artist of the Year. And Best New Artist Award went to Cat's Eye. Next, legendary puppet master Jim Henson's New York studio is offering tours for the very first time.
13: Fans can get up close and personal with beloved characters from Sesame Street and The Dark Crystal, and they can meet the amazing craftspeople who make the puppets. Tours cost $150. And finally, something new from under the sea.
8: A new octopus. Scientists say it's no bigger than a golf ball, and its color is to help protect it from predators.
13: It was found in the Pacific nearly 6,000 feet down. Pretty cool. Top headlines next.
16: The number one movie in the world is The Mandalorian and Grogu.
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8: Checking more top stories, the ABC station in Dothan, Alabama, was hit by a suspected tornado overnight, caught on security video. Several homes in the area were damaged. Elsewhere, a woman was killed in a flash flood in southern Mississippi. Russia is urging foreign nationals to leave Ukraine's capital city. It's threatening to launch new strikes after unleashing the largest attacks on the city since the war began. The U.S. carried out new attacks on Iran, described as self-defense strikes to protect American troops. Meanwhile, top Iranian negotiators have arrived in Qatar for peace talks, a sign of possible progress. A major health headline, an experimental gene editing drug is proving to be effective in fighting bad cholesterol. Eli Lilly says tests show Verve 102 lowered LDL cholesterol by more than 60% in early trials. Today's weather, more rain across the southeast with possible flooding along the Gulf Coast and strong storms in Texas. Summer like heat in the Midwest.
31: And finally, the cheesiest story of the year.
8: Here's Danny New.
32: On Monday, travelers from all over the world once again tumbled down a famous British hill in the name of cheese. Doesn't that look fun? For the record, this once-a-year tradition goes back hundreds of years with people gathering at notoriously steep Cooper's Hill in Gloucestershire to compete for a wheel of double Gloucester cheese. But did they have a guy in a Spider-Man costume 200 years ago? Or a man in that? Actually, the biggest difference this time was probably the weather. With temperatures around 95 degrees Fahrenheit, this year's race happened to fall on the hottest May day on record in UK history.
33: Any injuries?
34: I'm perfectly fine. I'm just very hot in this suit.
32: Well, the extra insulation did not stop German YouTuber Tom Kopka from winning for the third straight year. You can see him come from behind here to defeat Cooper's Hill legend Chris Anderson, who has a Guinness World Record 23 cheese wheel wins.
34: I just remember seeing Chris Anderson in front of me. I was like, I need to go faster, and then I sent it the rest of the hill down.
32: Meanwhile, in the women's races, we saw a wide range of protective gear, from this woman who appears to be wearing bubble wrap to this contestant who wore a leaf on her head. However, the craftiest idea may have come from the winner, whom you see here rolling down the hill in a mouse onesie.
35: Celebrate! Yes, lovely!
32: Alex from France told the BBC afterward that she actually was wearing elbow and knee pads underneath her chosen uniform.
36: By the way, guys, the 23-time champ Chris Anderson, who lost, still a successful day for him because his 11-year-old son William actually won the first ever kids race, which, for the record, was an uphill race. Thank God.
8: Good thing. Runs in the family. That's your Good Morning America First Look.
31: Have a great day, everyone.
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8: Right now on Good Morning America First Look, a suspected tornado slamming into this TV station in the south. Flash flooding elsewhere turning deadly. Yeah. A baby rescued from a stranded vehicle and a woman killed when a restaurant umbrella is sent airborne. Breaking overnight, what Secretary of State Marco Rubio is now saying about peace talks with Iran just hours after the U.S. carried out new attacks. The images.
1: ABC News, I'm Sherry Preston. No deal yet to reopen the Strait of Hormuz, but Secretary of State Marco Rubio says it will open, in his words, one way or another. The secretary speaking hours after new American attacks on Iranian targets.
8: The Pentagon now says U.S. forces have launched new airstrikes inside Iran, describing them as self-defense strikes to protect our troops from threats posed by Iranian forces. The strikes carried out in the area of Bandar Abbas, home to Iran's main naval base, reportedly targeted missile launch sites and Iranian boats trying to lay mines off the coast. The attacks coming despite the ongoing ceasefire.
1: ABC's Sophie Flay. Israel also launching fresh attacks on Hezbollah targets in Lebanon. 12 people killed there. The president's pick to be the next senator from Texas. State Attorney General Ken Paxton squares off against the man currently holding the seat, John Cornyn, in their GOP primary runoff today. Rescue teams searching a flooded cave in Laos for at least 7 people. This is ABC News.
8: But first, a reported tornado in the deep south hitting a TV station. Here's ABC's Lindsay Tuckman.
2: Overnight, new video of a suspected tornado slamming into the ABC station in Dothan, Alabama. Security cameras catching the moment one employee tried to leave the building when the glass wall started shaking before a glass pane was smashed and sucked into the storm. Several nearby homes damaged, but no injuries reported. It follows days of severe weather in the deep south, triggering flash flooding in Beeville, Texas. First responders racing to rescue a baby from a car stuck in raging floodwaters.
3: I got the baby out.
2: The storm's turning deadly near Hattiesburg, Mississippi, where a body was found in this submerged SUV. Witnesses reportedly tried to help the driver, but the SUV flipped upside down before she could escape. Powerful winds sending this bounce house flying across a yard in Florida. And in South Carolina, a woman was killed at a restaurant after authorities say strong winds sent a patio umbrella airborne, striking her in the neck. The restaurant, which had opened just one day earlier, saying, "Our hearts are with the family, friends, and loved ones affected by the tragic incident." A similar tragedy unfolded in South Carolina back in 2022, when a woman was killed on a beach after a gust of wind sent an umbrella flying. Lifeguards warning umbrellas should be secured with heavy bases and taken down when winds pick up. Meanwhile, outside Nashville, school officials are defending their decision to hold their graduation despite the torrential rain. Some people furious, asking the school to redo the ceremony, but others embracing the downpour.
5: There was so much fun. Like, the rain made it so much better.
7: We just honestly, and no pun intended, soaked in the moment and just saw so many of our kids graduate, and they all just had smiles on their faces.
9: The school superintendent says they thought the graduation would wrap up before the rain came. As for today's weather, more rain and flooding is possible from the Gulf Coast to Texas. Hannah, Sophie.
8: Lindsay Tuckman, thank you. Thousands of people in Orange County, California, living near a tank filled with a toxic chemical have been allowed to return home. Officials say the risk of a major explosion at this aerospace facility in Garden Grove is now off the table. They've lifted evacuation orders for 34,000 people, but 16,000 others are still not being allowed back because there's still a risk for a smaller explosion.
10: It's really surreal, and I feel like I want to wake up from this dream. This is just something I'd never even suspect could happen. So it's been really hard.
8: Officials say a crack in the chemical tank, which stores methyl methacrylate, lowered the pressure inside. It's still unclear what initially caused it to overheat. Now to the war in Iran. Secretary of State Marco Rubio speaking overnight about peace talks just hours after the U.S. carried out new attacks.
11: This morning, despite days of reported progress towards reaching a peace deal, the Pentagon now says U.S. forces have launched new airstrikes inside Iran, describing them as self-defense strikes to protect our troops from threats posed by Iranian forces. The strikes carried out in the area of Bandar Abbas, home to Iran's main naval base, reportedly targeted missile launch sites and Iranian boats trying to lay mines off the coast. The attacks coming despite the ongoing ceasefire. President Trump marking Memorial Day, honoring the 13 service members killed in the war so far.
13: These incredible men and women gave their lives to ensure that the world's number one state sponsor of terror will never have a nuclear weapon. Oh, and they won't. They will never have a nuclear weapon.
11: There are indications the first step of a peace deal could be getting closer. Top Iranian negotiators have arrived in Qatar for talks, and Iran has now lifted its 87-day internet blackout, which has crippled its economy. The Trump administration insists Iran's enriched uranium must be destroyed.
0: The president had a very important, I think, historic call just a couple days ago with a number of leaders from the region. I think there's strong alignment and agreement on what a preliminary draft should look like. It's going to take a couple days to settle on, even down to the disagreements over a word, sentence. So we'll have to work through that. It's either going to be a good deal or there isn't going to be one.
8: Stock futures were up overnight and oil prices were down as markets cling to optimism that a deal will be reached.
4: A grim assessment about the deadly Ebola outbreak growing in Central Africa. The World Health Organization says the epidemic is outpacing response efforts. The virus is suspected of killing more than 220 people in the DR Congo and has infected nearly 1,000. A local official says nearly a million people are displaced because of armed violence in the region, making them more vulnerable to the outbreak.
8: Protesters clashed with federal agents outside this immigration detention facility in New Jersey amid reports of inhumane living conditions. The governor joined protesters demanding better care for the detainees. Some people blocked cars from leaving. Others say they were pepper sprayed. Homeland Security says officers took appropriate measures to protect themselves. They also denied claims that some detainees are on a hunger strike. And Oregon rescuers on Mount Hood worked to free a man trapped under a large boulder. They say the car-sized boulder, weighing about 16,000 pounds, had rolled downhill in a rock slide. But they were able to use special equipment to lift the boulder and free the man. He is expected to survive.
4: Now to a suspected burglary ring busted after allegedly targeting several high-profile athletes, making off with millions of dollars in jewelry and other items. This morning, six men allegedly connected to a series of burglaries at the homes of star athletes, including Travis Kelce and Patrick Mahomes, are now under arrest in South America.
6: Over the middle, wide open, Kelce again.
4: Back in 2024, the Chiefs were just minutes into a game when the thieves broke into Kelce's home and stole jewelry, watches, cash, and other luxury merchandise. Hours earlier, a burglary was reported at Mahomes' home.
14: Bobby on the block. Spin ball pays it off.
4: And the following month, authorities say the same crew targeted the home of Milwaukee Bucks player Bobby Portis during a game. Taking off with $1.5 million in jewels, cash, and personal items.
16: I had a home invasion, and they took most of my prized possessions.
4: The crew allegedly used publicly released schedules and social media to figure out when the athletes would not be at home. Investigators say some of the suspects were seen in this photo with the stolen items, one wearing a Kansas City Chiefs shirt. Now, the three men whose faces can be seen in that photo are among the suspects taken into custody in Argentina. The break in the case coming after police made several arrests for a break-in at the home of Argentine tennis star Juan Martin Del Potro. In all, the ring is now accused of stealing nearly $4 million in cash and goods. The suspects, most of them from Chile, will now be sent back to the U.S. where they face federal charges.
8: Time now for your Tuesday weather.
17: Good morning. We're going to be tracking multiple rounds of heavy showers and thunderstorms over parts of the south during the day today. Also, an elevated flash flood risk extending from New Orleans all the way to southern parts of Alabama. Another area here, a level 2 out of 4 flood risk over much of Texas. We're talking San Antonio, Austin, all the way up to Lubbock. Of course, a lot of that area is suffering from a drought still, but this is too much rain too quickly. Could cause flooding in spots. Much of the rest of the country fairly quiet, except for some showers moving into the Pacific Northwest. Meteorologist Jeff Smith, ABC News.
4: Coming up, Pope Leo's warning about artificial intelligence.
8: But first, the incredible sight, a meteor lighting up the sky over an erupting volcano.
4: And the urgent effort right now to save 7 people trapped deep inside a cave.
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30: I am your Messiah.
26: Bow to me. What in the world is going on here?
31: Something was screaming at me no, but I ignored it. There was brainwashing, mind manipulation. He was king, he was God.
26: Watching.
30: And don't you God.
31: You had to be destroyed.
30: Nothing dies in nature.
32: What's your emergency?
33: Got a tornado.
34: It's coming right at us.
35: We form a bond stronger than blood, because ours is a family forged in fire.
31: Run! You're trying to steal my husband.
36: You stole him first.
37: I'm Robin Roberts in Southern California, covering those devastating wildfires. Wherever the story is, we take you there. You are streaming ABC News live.
8: We're back with the rare green fireball meteor streaking behind that erupting volcano in the Philippines. It's believed the meteor broke up before hitting the ground. Thousands had to evacuate the same area earlier this month when the volcano first erupted. We turn now to a rescue mission deep inside a cave in Laos in Southeast Asia. Several people are trapped.
11: Overnight, a desperate search for seven people trapped inside a cave in Southeast Asia for the last week. They were looking for gold in the cave when a flash flood blocked their exit. Some 100 first responders are now joining the rescue effort, navigating these narrow passages, just 2 feet wide, and recesses filled with muddy water.
38: Mama.
11: Among the rescuers, the divers who famously helped rescue children from a cave in Thailand in 2018. Back then, it took more than 2 weeks to rescue a dozen boys and their soccer coach trapped in a deep cave. Eventually, the boys had to be sedated, put in scuba gear, and taken out one by one while unconscious. The risk of failure was so high, the government gave rescuers diplomatic immunity in case something went wrong.
39: There's potential for them to kill themselves. There was potential for them to kill us.
11: That rescue spawning movies and TV shows.
40: The number one diver in all the world.
11: This morning, rescuers in Laos could be in similar danger. They believe the seven local villagers who got trapped are still alive because men who managed to escape earlier say there's a location deep in the cave that's above water level. But rain and low oxygen are slowing the rescuers' progress.
8: Locals at first hesitated to alert authorities because they were not authorized to search for gold in that cave.
9: A warning from Pope Leo about the dangers that artificial intelligence poses to humankind. The Pope, in a speech yesterday, appealed to tech companies to work for the common good rather than profit and power. He acknowledged AI's power to connect and educate while also calling for regulation.
41: I hear very troubling accounts of algorithms that can block access to healthcare, employment, and security on the basis of data tainted by prejudice and injustice. Artificial intelligence now demands to be disarmed, freed from logics that turn it into an instrument of domination, exclusion, and death.
9: Also in the room, the co-founder of the AI company Anthropic, who says he agrees with many of the Pope's concerns.
8: Coming up, police disguising themselves as construction workers to get you speeding on the highway.
9: Also ahead, we hear from the paraglider who was hit by a plane in midair.
42: This is what you need to know.
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11: We're back with state police disguised as road construction workers while busting drivers in New York for speeding. Police say Operation Hard Hat was a success. During an eight-hour shift, they pulled over 94 drivers, mostly for driving too fast in a work zone.
8: Fed-up residents of a Seattle neighborhood are taking matters into their own hands to stop crime. They're barricading streets with large metal planter boxes to keep would-be gunmen from speeding through their neighborhood. The makeshift barricades are raising safety concerns because they could block ambulances or fire trucks during emergencies. But some neighbors say they're worth it because of the recent gun violence plaguing the area. Police say they're stepping up patrols.
11: We have an update on the dramatic video we showed you yesterday. A plane crashing into a paraglider in midair. Now that paraglider is sharing more of her story. This morning, the paraglider who survived this terrifying midair collision is speaking out. The woman, named Sabrina, posted the video of her flying in the Austrian Alps when a small plane rams through her parachute. The canopy ripping apart, she plummets towards the ground. Moments later, she's able to pull a secondary chute and land safely, suffering only minor injuries. Police say the pilot of the plane claims he did not see her until it was too late to steer away. He landed safely, but has been charged with causing bodily injury through negligence. The experienced 44-year-old paraglider, now responding to comments and criticism, saying, "I wasn't anywhere I wasn't allowed to be." As a paraglider, you cannot evade a light aircraft. And saying of the pilot who hit her, "As a powered aircraft, he is the one required to give way." She said pilots in the area should be more focused and be on the lookout for paragliders, while acknowledging paragliders can often be difficult to spot, even though we are brightly colored. She says the matter will proceed quite officially and without drama through the proper legal channels. Sabrina says she'll be investing in a device that can alert pilots to potential collisions, but she even admits that they're not 100% effective.
8: But hopefully it can be helpful in the future.
11: Yeah.
8: Coming up, a real throwback at the American Music Awards.
11: Plus, New York and actor Timothy Chalamet partying like it's 1999 as the Knicks try to make history.
46: They were just in the wrong place at the wrong time, and evil found them.
47: The slayings of two young people in a nearby Lover's Lane area.
48: It caused a reign of terror.
46: It was a mystery.
49: This is a cold case going nowhere fast.
50: 35 years, we're going to be sitting here, and we still don't have an answer.
49: Then there's a break in the case.
51: Police say they have finally solved a brutal double murder after 36 years.
48: May he rot in hell.
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53: Good morning, Lieutenant. 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
7: All right, where's my LGBTQ? Where are you? Thank you very much. Thanks for coming out. And also coming to the show. Hey! Hey! Shut up! I'm pissed off so often lately, you guys, I swear. Because I'm a grown-ass woman in America, and I'm paying attention. If I had known we were headed toward The Handmaid's Tale, and I was going to be wearing that big red cape, I wouldn't have cut out carbs.
9: Mr. Sugar, we've run out of places to hide our money.
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8: Time to check the pulse. We begin with New York partying like it's 1999.
19: Yeah, the Knicks swept the Cavs last night, advancing to their first NBA final since 1999. They've now won 11 straight playoff games, outscoring their opponents by a record-breaking 262 points. They haven't won a title since way back in 1973, but fans are confident this time.
20: I win this two finals, 94-99. Third time's a charm. Third time's a charm. Can't wait. Can't wait. Let's go. New York, let's go, guys. Let's go.
8: Well, Knicks fans are hoping for a different outcome from 1999 finals. Some things may still be the same. Back then, the number one movie at the box office was The Phantom Menace. And today, another Star Wars film, The Mandalorian and Grogu, is also number one. Hmm. And Celebrity Row will likely look a lot like it did in this video from 1999 with mega fans Ben Stiller and Spike Lee expected to be courtside once again. The Knicks will get 9 days of rest before they face the Spurs or Thunder.
21: In baseball, a stunning play by Colton Cowser of the Orioles for the second day in a row. He hit a walk-off home run. The Orioles beat the Rays in 13 innings.
8: A different baseball player is making news off the field for how he brushes his teeth.
21: This is wild. Bryce Harper posted this video of his morning routine where he showed him squirting toothpaste directly into his mouth instead of on the toothbrush. Fans saying maybe he's superstitious and started using that technique during a win streak. Next, the American Music Awards.
8: Before the actual awards, some memorable throwback performances.
22: You bet they do.
8: Pussycat Dolls rocking some red latex while performing their hit Don'tcha. It was their first appearance on the show in 20 years.
21: Yeah, there were also throwback performances from Hootie and the Blowfish and New Kids on the Block riding a 1972 Buick. And Billy Idol proving he can still rock at 70 years old with a medley of his hits. As for the night's big awards, Song of the Year went to Huntrix for Golden. K-pop sensation BTS was named Artist of the Year. And Best New Artist Award went to Cat's Eye. Next, legendary puppet master Jim Henson's New York studio is offering tours for the very first time.
8: Fans can get up close and personal with beloved characters from Sesame Street and The Dark Crystal, and they can meet the amazing craftspeople who make the puppets. Tours cost $150. And finally, something new from under the sea.
21: A new octopus. Scientists say it's no bigger than a golf ball, and its color is to help protect it from predators.
8: It was found in the Pacific nearly 6,000 feet down. Pretty cool. Top headline, next.
52: The number one movie in the world is The Mandalorian and Grogu.
25: This is the way.
26: We're counting on both of you.
52: Star Wars is back. Yeah! And bigger than ever in IMAX.
25: Impressive. Strap in.
52: Don't miss the most exciting movie of the summer.
25: I like this kid.
0: Star Wars, The Mandalorian, and Grogu. Rated PG-13. Now playing in theaters.
5: All you gotta do is go, what's up?
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2: 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Two, when it's time, just say, "Play Hot Mics on TuneIn." 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
3: ABC News. I'm Sherry Preston. Another test of the president's primary poll coming today in the state of Texas. Longtime Senator John Cornyn facing off against State Attorney General Ken Paxton in the GOP runoff for Cornyn's seat. ABC News Deputy Political Director Ben Siegel with more on President Trump's endorsement of Paxton.
4: The president cares deeply about his endorsement and the power it has in Republican politics. We saw this last week where he and his allies handpicked somebody to run against a critic of his, Thomas Massie, and really destroyed Massie, ended his political career. So we understand that private polling that Republicans have seen has shown Paxton pulling ahead. This is something that was probably not lost on the president.
3: The winner will face Democrat James Tallarico in November. U.S. forces launching new strikes against Iran, even as some, including President Trump, indicate a peace deal could be close.
5: They're never going to have a nuclear weapon, and they know that. They know that.
6: But Iran again contradicting U.S. claims, saying many of the issues have been dealt with, but a signed agreement isn't imminent. And crucially, it's not discussing its nuclear program.
3: ABC's Ian Panel in Tel Aviv. It was a wet, soggy Memorial Day weekend in much of the eastern half of the country. For those in the south today, it could be more of the same, says ABC meteorologist Jeff Smith.
7: Multiple rounds of heavy showers and thunderstorms over portions of the deep south during the day today. Elevated flash flood risk, a level 2 out of 4 threat there. From New Orleans all the way up to the southern half of Alabama, including parts of the Florida Panhandle and southern Mississippi. Also a pretty large chunk of Texas. We're talking about San Antonio, Austin, all the way up to Lubbock. The chance of flash flooding, pretty elevated.
3: Thousands allowed back in their homes in Orange County, California. The threat of a massive chemical explosion at a holding tank has been averted. 4 people, 2 children, a bus driver, and a chaperone all killed in a collision between a train and a school bus in northern Belgium. Several other people on board were hurt. This is ABC News.
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3: It's off to the NBA Finals for the New York Knicks, who beat the Cavs in Cleveland last night.
10: It's time to party like it's 1999. No truer words have ever been spoken, and yet it feels...

0: feels like it's been even longer than that since the Knicks were on this huge stage. They finally punched their ticket to the NBA Finals, and they do so with an exclamation point, crushing the Cavs by 37 points to move on to the NBA's championship round.
1: That's WABC Sports reporter Ryan Field. Head of the World Health Organization warning that the Ebola outbreak in Central Africa will get worse before it gets better. More than 900 suspected cases and 220 deaths believed linked to the virus. Here's ABC News medical correspondent Dr. Darian Sutton.
2: Right now we are dealing with an even more vulnerable population and community with the disease that is spreading faster than what many health officials can keep up with. And a signal to this is the test positivity rate. The amount of tests that are coming back positive is significantly high. And when you see that as a public health official, the main concern that they have is they're not catching enough cases.
1: The White House is warning the Congolese soccer team members they must stay away from their home country or risk not being allowed into the United States for the World Cup. At the age of 95, saxophone great Sonny Rollins has died. Got his first sax at age 7, an alto, went on to play tenor, said playing felt like nothing else to him ever in his life. Sherry Preston, ABC News.
3: Secretary of State Marco Rubio speaking overnight about peace talks just hours after the U.S. carried out new attacks.
4: This morning, despite days of reported progress towards reaching a peace deal, the Pentagon now says U.S. forces have launched new airstrikes inside Iran, describing them as self-defense strikes to protect our troops from threats posed by Iranian forces. The strikes carried out in the area of Bandar Abbas, home to Iran's main naval base, reportedly targeted missile launch sites and Iranian boats trying to lay mines off the coast. The attacks coming despite the ongoing ceasefire. President Trump marking Memorial Day, honoring the 13 service members killed in the war so far.
5: These incredible men and women gave their lives to ensure that the world's number one state sponsor of terror will never have a nuclear weapon. Oh, and they won't. They will never have a nuclear weapon.
4: There are indications the first step of a peace deal could be getting closer. Top Iranian negotiators have arrived in Qatar for talks. And Iran has now lifted its 87-day internet blackout, which has crippled its economy. The Trump administration insists Iran's enriched uranium must be destroyed.
6: The president had a very important, I think, historic call just a couple days ago with a number of leaders from the region. I think there's strong alignment and agreement on what a preliminary draft should look like. It's going to take a couple days to settle on, even down to the disagreements over a word. Sentence. So we'll have to work through that. It's either going to be a good deal or there isn't going to be one.
3: Stock futures were up overnight and oil prices were down as markets cling to optimism that a deal will be reached.
7: A grim assessment about the deadly Ebola outbreak growing in Central Africa. The World Health Organization says the epidemic is outpacing response efforts. The virus is suspected of killing more than 220 people in the DR Congo and has infected nearly 1,000. A local official says nearly a million people are displaced because of armed violence in the region, making them more vulnerable to the outbreak.
3: Protesters clashed with federal agents outside this immigration detention facility in New Jersey amid reports of inhumane living conditions. The governor joined protesters demanding better care for the detainees. Some people blocked cars from leaving. Others say they were pepper sprayed. Homeland Security says officers took appropriate measures to protect themselves. They also denied claims that some detainees are on a hunger strike. And Oregon rescuers on Mount Hood worked to free a man trapped under a large boulder. They say the car-sized boulder, weighing about 16,000 pounds, had rolled downhill in a rock slide. But they were able to use special equipment to lift the boulder and free the man. He is expected to survive.
7: Now to a suspected burglary ring busted after allegedly targeting several high-profile athletes, making off with millions of dollars in jewelry and other items.
8: This morning, six men allegedly connected to a series of burglaries at the homes of star athletes, including Travis Kelce and Patrick Mahomes, are now under arrest in South America.
9: Over the middle, wide open, Kelce again.
8: Back in 2024, the Chiefs were just minutes into a game when the thieves broke into Kelce's home and stole jewelry, watches, cash, and other luxury merchandise. Hours earlier, a burglary was reported at Mahomes' home.
10: Bobby on the block. Spin ball pays it off.
8: And the following month, authorities say the same crew targeted the home of Milwaukee Bucks player Bobby Portis during a game. taking off with $1.5 million in jewels, cash, and personal items.
11: I had a home invasion, and they took most of my prized possessions.
8: The crew allegedly used publicly released schedules and social media to figure out when the athletes would not be at home. Investigators say some of the suspects were seen in this photo with the stolen items, one wearing a Kansas City Chiefs shirt. Now, the three men whose faces can be seen in that photo are among the suspects taken into custody in Argentina. The break in the case coming after police made several arrests for a break-in at the home of Argentine tennis star Juan Martin Del Potro. In all, the ring is now accused of stealing nearly $4 million in cash and goods. The suspects, most of them from Chile, will now be sent back to the U.S. where they face federal charges.
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12: Good morning. We're going to be tracking multiple rounds of heavy showers and thunderstorms over parts of the south during the day today. Also, an elevated flash flood risk extending from New Orleans all the way to southern parts of Alabama. Another area here, a level 2 out of 4 flood risk over much of Texas. We're talking San Antonio, Austin, all the way up to Lubbock. Of course, a lot of that area is suffering from a drought still, but this is too much rain too quickly. Could cause flooding in spots. Much of the rest of the country fairly quiet, except for some showers moving into the Pacific Northwest. Meteorologist Jeff Smith, ABC News.
7: Coming up, Pope Leo's warning about artificial intelligence.
3: But first, the incredible sight, a meteor lighting up the sky over an erupting volcano.
7: And the urgent effort right now to save 7 people trapped deep inside a cave.
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35: Reporting from baseball's opening day here in San Francisco, I'm Becky Worley. Wherever the story is, we'll take you there. 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
7: We're back with the rare green fireball meteor streaking behind that erupting volcano in the Philippines. It's believed the meteor broke up before hitting the ground. Thousands had to evacuate the same area earlier this month when the volcano first erupted.
3: We turn now to a rescue mission deep inside a cave in Laos in Southeast Asia. Several people are trapped.
8: Overnight, a desperate search for 7 people trapped inside a cave in Southeast Asia for the last week. They were looking for gold in the cave when a flash flood blocked their exit. Some 100 first responders are now joining the rescue effort, navigating these narrow passages, just 2 feet wide, and recesses filled with muddy water.
36: Mama.
8: Among the rescuers, the divers who famously helped rescue children from a cave in Thailand in 2018. Back then, it took more than 2 weeks to rescue a dozen boys and their soccer coach trapped in a deep cave. Eventually, the boys had to be sedated, put in scuba gear, and taken out one by one while unconscious. The risk of failure was so high, the government gave rescuers diplomatic immunity in case something went wrong.
0: There's potential for them to kill themselves. There was potential for them to kill us.
8: That rescue spawning movies and TV shows.
1: The number one diver in all the world.
8: This morning, rescuers in Laos could be in similar danger. They believe the seven local villagers who got trapped are still alive because men who managed to escape earlier say there's a location deep in the cave that's above water level. But rain and low oxygen are slowing the rescuers' progress.
3: Locals at first hesitated to alert authorities because they were not authorized to search for gold in that cave.
7: A warning from Pope Leo about the dangers that artificial intelligence poses to humankind. The Pope, in a speech yesterday, appealed to tech companies to work for the common good rather than profit and power. He acknowledged AI's power to connect and educate while also calling for regulation.
2: I hear very troubling accounts of algorithms that can block access to healthcare, employment, and security on the basis of data tainted by prejudice and injustice. Artificial intelligence now demands to be disarmed, freed from logics that turn it into an instrument of domination, exclusion, and death.
7: Also in the room, the co-founder of the AI company Anthropic, who says he agrees with many of the Pope's concerns.
3: Coming up, police disguising themselves as construction workers to get you speeding on the highway.
7: Also ahead, we hear from the paraglider who was hit by a plane in midair.
4: They were just in the wrong place at the wrong time, and evil found them.
5: The slayings of two young people in a nearby Lover's Lane area.
6: It caused a reign of terror.
4: It was a mystery.
9: This is a cold case going nowhere fast.
10: 35 years, we're going to be sitting here, and we still don't have an answer.
9: Then there's a break in the case.
11: Police say they have finally solved a brutal double murder after 36 years.
6: May he rot in hell.
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9: Does anyone else hear that?
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34: Stay calm, Mr. Johnson. You're gonna freak the kids out.
36: You want to know what I've been doing for the last 4 years? I was in a cult, man.
37: Who am I?
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36: You know this is not how life's supposed to be.
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36: Bow to me.
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7: We're back with state police disguised as road construction workers while busting drivers in New York for speeding. Police say Operation Hard Hat was a success. During an 8-hour shift, they pulled over 94 drivers, mostly for driving too fast in a work zone.
3: Fed up residents of a Seattle neighborhood are taking matters into their own hands to stop crime. They're barricading streets with large metal planter boxes to keep would-be gunmen from speeding through their neighborhood. The makeshift barricades are raising safety concerns because they could block ambulances or fire trucks during emergencies. But some neighbors say they're worth it because of the recent gun violence plaguing the area. Police say they're stepping up patrols.
7: We have an update on the dramatic video we showed you yesterday. A plane crashing into a paraglider in midair. Now that paraglider is sharing more of her story.
0: This morning, the paraglider who survived this terrifying midair collision is speaking out. The woman, named Sabrina, posted the video of her flying in the Austrian Alps when a small plane rams through her parachute. The canopy ripping apart, she plummets towards the ground. Moments later, she's able to pull a secondary chute and land safely, suffering only minor injuries. Police say the pilot of the plane claims he did not see her until it was too late to steer away. He landed safely, but has been charged with causing bodily injury through negligence. The experienced 44-year-old paraglider now responding to comments and criticism, saying, "I wasn't anywhere I wasn't allowed to be." As a paraglider, you cannot evade a light aircraft. And saying of the pilot who hit her, "As a powered aircraft, he is the one required to give way." She said pilots in the area should be more focused and be on the lookout for paragliders, while acknowledging paragliders can often be difficult to spot even though we are brightly colored. She says the matter will proceed quite officially and without drama through the proper legal channels.
7: Sabrina says she'll be investing in a device that can alert pilots to potential collisions, but she even admits that they're not 100% effective.
3: But hopefully it can be helpful in the future.
7: Yeah.
3: Coming up, a real throwback at the American Music Awards.
7: Plus, New York and actor Timothy Chalamet partying like it's 1999 as the Knicks try to make history.
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7: Time to check the pulse. We begin with New York partying like it's 1999.
3: Yeah, the Knicks swept the Cavs last night, advancing to their first NBA final since 1999. They've now won 11 straight playoff games, outscoring their opponents by a record-breaking 262 points. They haven't won a title since way back in 1973, but fans are confident this time.
23: I win this two finals, 94-99. Third time's a charm. Third time's a charm. Can't wait. Can't wait. Let's go. New York, let's go, guys. Let's go.
3: Well, Knicks fans are hoping for a different outcome from 1999 finals. Some things may still be the same. Back then, the number one movie at the box office was The Phantom Menace. And today, another Star Wars film, The Mandalorian and Grogu, is also number one. And Celebrity Row will likely look a lot like it did in this video from 1999 with mega fans Ben Stiller and Spike Lee expected to be courtside once again. The Knicks will get 9 days of rest before they face the Spurs or Thunder.
7: In baseball, a stunning play by Colton Cowser of the Orioles for the second day in a row. He hit a walk-off home run. The Orioles beat the Rays in 13 innings.
3: A different baseball player is making news off the field for how he brushes his teeth.
7: This is wild. Bryce Harper posted this video of his morning routine where he showed him squirting toothpaste directly into his mouth instead of on the toothbrush. Fans saying maybe he's superstitious and started using that technique during a win streak. Next, the American Music Awards.
3: Before the actual awards, some memorable throwback performances. Pussycat Dolls rocking some red latex while performing their hit Don't Ya. It was their first appearance on the show in 20 years.
7: Yeah, there were also throwback performances from Hootie and the Blowfish and New Kids on the Block riding a 1972 Buick. And Billy Idol proving he can still rock at 70 years old with a medley of his hits. As for the night's big awards, Song of the Year went to Huntrix for Golden. K-pop sensation BTS was named Artist of the Year. And Best New Artist Award went to Cat's Eye. Next, legendary puppet master Jim Henson's New York studio is offering tours for the very first time.
3: Fans can get up close and personal with beloved characters from Sesame Street and The Dark Crystal, and they can meet the amazing craftspeople who make the puppets. Tours cost $150. And finally, something new from under the sea.
7: A new octopus. Scientists say it's no bigger than a golf ball, and its color is to help protect it from predators.
3: It was found in the Pacific nearly 6,000 feet down. Pretty cool. Top headline, next.
0: All across America.
9: Good morning.
18: Hello.
0: Wherever we are.
18: Welcome home. It's good to be home.
0: It feels like home.
19: Hi. When's the last time we dropped our things and went? Woke up somewhere that we both never
0: At the start of the day, letting us into your home, putting the good
20: Thank you.
0: In your morning.
21: Man, it's good to be home.

0: 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It's an invitation to come together.
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4: The slayings of two young people in a nearby Lover's Lane area.
5: It caused a reign of terror.
3: It was a mystery.
6: This is a cold case going nowhere fast.
7: 35 years, we're going to be sitting here, and we still don't have an answer.
6: Then there's a break in the case.
8: Police say they have finally solved a brutal double murder after 36 years.
5: May he rot in hell.
9: Evil found them. 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
10: Is this hard to talk about?
11: Yeah.
12: Seattle ground, about to take off. It's going to be crazy. I did a kind of a bad thing.
13: So you hijacked the plane?
12: Yeah.
14: He hasn't flown an airplane before.
15: How did he get that plane in the airplane? How did no one know?
12: You think this thing can do a barrel roll?
16: Trying to figure out how to use the autopilot first.
12: Boring.
17: He's going upside
18: holy
17: down.
18: Roll. Holy! Holy!
11: Can we cut the cameras?
12: This is probably like jail time for life, huh?
19: Checking more top stories, the ABC station in Dothan, Alabama was hit by a suspected tornado overnight, caught on security video. Several homes in the area were damaged. Elsewhere, a woman was killed in a flash flood in southern Mississippi.
20: Russia is urging foreign nationals to leave Ukraine's capital city. It's threatening to launch new strikes after unleashing the largest attacks on the city since the war began.
19: The U.S. carried out new attacks on Iran, described as self-defense strikes to protect American troops. Meanwhile, top Iranian negotiators have arrived in Qatar for peace talks, a sign of possible progress.
20: A major health headline, an experimental gene editing drug is proving to be effective in fighting bad cholesterol. Eli Lilly says tests show Verve 102 lowered LDL cholesterol by more than 60% in early trials.
19: Today's weather, more rain across the southeast with possible flooding along the Gulf Coast and strong storms in Texas. Summer-like heat in the Midwest.
20: And finally, the cheesiest story of the year.
19: Here's Danny New.
21: On Monday, travelers from all over the world once again tumbled down a famous British hill in the name of cheese. Doesn't that look fun? For the record, this once-a-year tradition goes back hundreds of years with people gathering at notoriously steep Cooper's Hill in Gloucestershire to compete for a wheel of double Gloucester cheese. But did they have a guy in a Spider-Man costume 200 years ago? Or a man in that? Actually, the biggest difference this time was probably the weather. With temperatures around 95 degrees Fahrenheit, this year's race happened to fall on the hottest May day on record in UK history.
22: Any injuries?
23: I'm perfectly fine. I'm just very hot in this suit.
21: Well, the extra insulation did not stop German YouTuber Tom Kopka from winning for the third straight year. You can see him come from behind here to defeat Cooper's Hill legend Chris Anderson, who has a Guinness World Record 23 cheese wheel wins.
23: I just remember seeing Chris Anderson in front of me. I was like, I need to go faster, and then I sent the rest of the hill down.
21: Meanwhile, in the women's races, we saw a wide range of protective gear, from this woman who appears to be wearing bubble wrap to this contestant who wore a leaf on her head. However, the craftiest idea may have come from the winner, whom you see here rolling down the hill in a mouse onesie.
24: Celebrate! Yes, lovely!
21: Alex from France told the BBC afterward that she actually was wearing elbow and knee pads underneath her chosen uniform.
25: By the way, guys, the 23-time champ Chris Anderson, who lost, still a successful day for him because his 11-year-old son William actually won the first ever kids race, which, for the record, was an uphill race. Thank God.
19: Good thing. Runs in the family. That's your Good Morning America First Look.
20: Have a great day, everyone.
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26: It's Tuesday, May 26th, and even in the Lone Star State, it helps to have friends like this. We start here. Texas voters head to the polls after an endorsement from President Trump.
27: Private polling that Republicans have seen has shown Paxton pulling ahead.
26: Forget one Senate seat. What happens tonight could affect...
0: ABC News. I'm Sherry Preston. Face off in Texas today over which Republican gets to run for Senate, the incumbent or the man picked by President Trump. Here's ABC News Deputy Political Director Ben Siegel.
27: President Trump weighed in the runoff here, endorsed Ken Paxton, who is running a primary challenge against Senator John Cornyn, a four-term veteran of the Senate. Someone from the George Bush wing of the party predates this Donald Trump moment of the Republican Party. And it's just sort of this new test of what the Republican Party is, who is a Republican in this last phase of the Trump administration of President Trump's two terms in office.
0: In a new message this morning, Iran's supreme leader says America will no longer have a safe place in the region. This after the Pentagon carried out what it calls self-defense attacks. Two children and two adults have been killed this morning in Belgium after their school bus was hit by a train. Five more children on the bus were hurt. This is ABC News.
1: I got 7 months left in Congress.
2: Several candidates sailed through their primaries with Trump's blessing. Now, in some of these deep red districts, the primary might as well be the election. Republicans are likely to beat whatever Democrat is on the ballot. Texas, though, is a bit more complicated.
4: Democrat Beto O'Rourke has been drawing big crowds and big bucks.
11: Colin Allred, a Democrat from the Dallas area, has really made headlines.
2: For years, Democrats believe they've gotten closer to winning statewide elections there, and yet Republican candidates keep winning.
13: Texas will remain Texas.
2: Some analysts say it might take a real break from the status quo to change that. Well, less than a week before the Texas primary for Senate, an emboldened President Trump finally made an endorsement in the race. And in doing so, not only is this primary in play, but so perhaps is this seat come November. The primary runoff is today. Let's get us started with ABC's Deputy Political Director, Ben Siegel. Ben, can you just break down this race and these two Republicans who are running head-to-head?
27: Well, this is the latest front in this battle inside the Republican Party. President Trump weighed in the runoff here.
17: I have so much respect for the president and so appreciate his endorsement. And I think it creates a slight bit of momentum, don't you?
27: Endorsed Ken Paxton, who is running a primary challenge against Senator John Cornyn, a four-term veteran of the Senate.
22: I refuse to allow a flawed, self-centered, and shameless candidate like Ken Paxton risk everything we've worked so hard to build.
27: Someone from the George Bush wing of the party predates this Donald Trump moment of the Republican Party. And it's just sort of this new test of what the Republican Party is, who is a Republican in this last phase of the Trump administration of President Trump's two terms in office.
2: Can you tell me a bit more about Ken Paxton then? Because he's the sitting attorney general, but we keep hearing from Senator Cornyn and his supporters that if Paxton wins, Democrats would actually have a better chance of winning in November. Why would that be?
27: Ken Paxton is someone who has a very loyal, vocal following in Texas Republican politics, and he has no shortage of controversies in his past.
22: The election on May the 26th is the first time he will actually have been held accountable for all of his misdeeds.
27: He was accused of adultery by his wife, who filed for divorce on biblical grounds. He was indicted on charges of security fraud several years ago, charges that were later dismissed. And he was impeached by Republicans in his own party of allegations of bribery, obstruction of justice, and abuse of public trust, among other charges.
11: Paxton's former top aides testifying before the Senate, sharing that they were fired after reporting concerns about Paxton's behavior to law enforcement, even including an alleged extramarital affair.
27: Now, that also did not reach the threshold to remove him from office in Texas, but it still points to a really checkered past. This is not a typical politician.
17: I'm going to be the same type of person there that I've been in the Texas legislature, and the same type of person that I've been as Attorney General of Texas. I will go up there and fight for you. I will not go up there and join Mitch McConnell to join the swamp and not do what you want done.
27: But at the same time, he's never lost an election. He has a devoted following. In some ways, it sounds very much like the current president and leader of the Republican Party. So there's some kinship there.
2: Well, so then is the endorsement about what Paxton brings, or is it more about what Cornyn doesn't bring? Like, what's the president's thinking?
27: Well, there's a couple different things at play here with the president.
28: MAGA is most of the Republican Party. The rhinos are gone to a large extent.
27: The first thing is that the president cares deeply about his endorsement and the power it has in Republican politics. We saw this last week where he and his allies handpicked somebody to run against a critic of his, Thomas Massie, and really destroyed Massie, ended his political career.
3: Right.
27: So the wins and the losses, his record there is something he covets.
5: You know, I won Texas all six times, meaning primaries and the race. And I got the highest vote in the history of Texas, and I love Texas.
27: We understand that the private polling that Republicans have seen has shown Paxton pulling ahead. This is something that was probably not lost on the president.
3: You don't want to back somebody if they're not going to win, basically, because then it counts against you.
27: Exactly. The president is almost never backed somebody who's lost the Republican primary. But he's also expressed frustration with John Cornyn. He said John Cornyn has not done enough to push his agenda through Congress. He's also been frustrated on issues of election integrity, election security, certain things that he thinks that are important for the party to take up. And it should be noted in all this that Ken Paxton was one of the most vocal supporters of the president's effort to overturn the results of the 2020 election. As the attorney general in Texas, he helped bring some of those lawsuits forward. So when you look at what was on the ledger here for the president in terms of his support, those are all different elements at play.
3: Well, so then I guess I'm wondering, will the president's endorsement have an effect, or has the effect already happened and now the president's getting on board? Like, the polling you said shows that Paxton could actually be pulling away, or what are voters thinking in Texas?
27: I think it's a really mixed bag here. I think at the end of the day, what we've seen in this environment, even as the president's approval rating is going down, concerns about the economy are going up, he is still retaining the loyal support of the majority of Republicans. And the people who vote in primaries are these hardcore Republican supporters, many of whom also vote for Ken Paxton. So again, we'll have to see what happens when the polls close today. And you don't want to rule anything out in this moment in politics in the United States. But the combination of an endorsement from a president who's very popular with Republican voters for somebody who has a deep well of support among GOP activists in the state of Texas, it really makes it hard to see John Cornyn pulling this off. So, Brad, we'll see what happens when the dust settles. If John Cornyn is able to pull this off, incumbents historically have a much easier time defending seats on Election Day. So that would be good news for the Republican Party as John Thune, as Speaker Mike Johnson, try to defend their majorities in the House and the Senate in November. And if Ken Paxton wins, that would set up a race in November against James Tallarico.
6: They're going to call me a radical leftist. They're going to call me a fake Christian.
27: A Democrat who is exciting people across the spectrum in Texas, certainly across the Democratic Party.
6: The only truth is, we are a threat. We're a threat to their corrupt system.
27: At a time when Latino voters might be turning against the Republican Party in a state that has the ingredients for a potential upset, even though Democrats have not won here in decades. And the challenge for the Republican Party is when you look at the map, when you look at all these seats they have to defend, if Paxton wins, there are some people in the party who worry that they will now have to sink resources into Texas, a very large, very expensive state. It could make the battle for control of the Senate a lot more interesting.
3: Yeah, and it all kind of serves to remind us that we often think of primaries as like 50% of the November electorate. That's not the case. Like, the group of people that actually vote in the Democratic or Republican primaries are often very different, and yet they decide who everyone else is about to vote for. Ben Siegel, thank you.
27: Thanks, Brad.
3: Next up on Start Here, a chemical leak sounds bad until you start getting warnings of a chemical explosion. We're back in a bit.
7: Good morning, Lieutenant. Do you have good news to share with me?
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3: Evacuations happen for lots of reasons. Hurricanes, floods, wildfires. Californians are certainly familiar with some of these, but very few of them were prepared to be evacuated because of a potential chemical tank explosion. Well, that is exactly what's been happening in Orange County, California in recent days. Entire blocks, entire neighborhoods cleared out in the face of an impending disaster. At one point, officials were warning that this chemical tank, located at an aerospace facility, was in crisis and would either spill or outright explode. Now it seems this crisis has evolved. ABC's Alex Stone has been following all these updates. He's there in Orange County right now. Alex, what is this facility and what's been happening there?
4: This is an aerospace company that makes parts for both commercial aircraft and military aircraft. But if you think of the canopy over a fighter jet, that there is an acrylic that is used to make that canopy. Mm-hmm. And that's what is in the tank that has caused so many problems over the last couple of days. So if we go back to last Thursday, there was what firefighters thought was a release of some of this chemical. It's called MMA, and MMA stands for methylmethylcrylate, and it is a very toxic chemical that they use when they are making these parts for airplanes. And there was a bit of a release. They thought there was a problem with a valve. They thought it was taken care of, and there was no worry. There had been some evacuations around the area, fearful that there was toxic chemical in the air, and then they thought it was all clear, and everybody was good to go. Well, then, come Friday, they realized there was a much bigger problem. The valve at the top of the tank wasn't releasing anything into the air any longer, that it was stuck. It was not releasing pressure.
15: That tank, when it heated up on the first day, actually bulged. It got to a point where it does what we call a blevy, which is a boiling liquid expanding vapor explosion.
4: That is a bad sign. That means that there is a chemical reaction going on inside the tank, and that it could explode.
15: I cannot emphasize, this is not precautionary. This is going to happen unless some brilliant guy behind me here figures out how we can mitigate this incident.
4: And the concern was that because the pressure and the temperature inside were going to get so great that there would be a catastrophic explosion, one that would be something that, you know, akin to a mushroom cloud, a big fireball over this area that could have wiped out a lot of neighborhoods.
3: Oh, well, and Alex, not just like scary enough to hear there's a chemical leak that might be seeping. This would be like bursting with a force that could destroy buildings, plus all the chemicals going everywhere.
4: This would have been a huge chemical explosion, and it would have set off likely other chemical explosions from other tanks that are around it.
3: Wow.
4: And at other properties around the aerospace manufacturing center. So yeah, this would have been a big deal. So they cleared out 10 square miles all around the area.
16: I don't know how long this is going to be, how long we're going to have to be displaced.
18: I'm scared, and I don't know if anything that already is in the air is going to affect us.
4: At the peak, there were 50,000 people who were told they had to evacuate. Firefighters were putting water on it, a lot of water, trying to cool it down.
19: Chemists, scientists, we're all working around the clock trying to find the best solution.
4: The whole thing was to get the temperature down, get the pressure down, because, I mean, think of a plastic, a liquefied plastic. If they could get it to begin hardening, then that would end any release of anything into the air, that would end any chemical reaction to explode if they could make it a hard plastic. And that's what they've been focused on.
3: Well, so what happened? Because authorities are now saying this is no longer an impending catastrophe, but they're still in crisis mode. So what has changed here?
4: So all of a sudden on Sunday night, they noticed there was a crack in the top of the tank.
21: We are happy to report that the threat of a blevy is now off the table.
4: The fire chief here is telling me there is no more pressure inside the tank. It has been completely depressurized by that crack on the top.
3: Just so I'm clear, Alex, they're saying there's a crack in it. The pressure is relieved, but the chemicals are somehow not leaking out into the environment?
0: Because they think that the chemical had already hardened and that it's already hard inside there. Now, like you're baking a cake, it hardens from the outside in. You know, when you try to make sure your cake is done and it's still soft in the middle.
3: Right.
0: They are now working. They've got to figure out with cameras and technology and things, is it done doing its thing? Is the chemical reaction done?
21: The threat is not eliminated. The threat of a blevy is eliminated.
0: The temperature is coming down. That is a good sign because it goes up when it's doing its chemical reaction. It is coming down now. If it is totally hard inside there, they don't have to worry about anything. Case closed, we're done. They don't know yet, but they believe it either is hardening or has totally hardened and the risk is going away.
3: All right. Alex Stone there in Orange County in California right now. Thank you so much.
0: You got it. Thanks, Brad.
2: It was late April when a man fell ill and died in the Democratic Republic of the Congo, smack in the center of Africa. His symptoms appeared to be consistent with the deadly virus Ebola, but scientists couldn't definitively say. By May 5th, the World Health Organization said there had been an outbreak of an unknown virus. Local reports described dozens of deaths already.
1: Currently, I'm on panic mode. Because people are dying, I don't have medicine.
2: More than a full week later, May 13th, a team from the WHO arrived in that man's home province. On May 17th, they confirmed to the world this is indeed Ebola. By then, the African CDC said more than 100 had died. And this is what was concerning. Officials acknowledged there were probably many more cases yet to be discovered. This virus had a significant head start.
9: The outbreak is spreading rapidly.
2: By yesterday, the African CDC said there were now more than 1,000 suspected cases that we know about, and, this is key, elevated transmission risks in 10 different countries, all surrounding DR Congo. Doctors say, let's be clear, this is not another pandemic unfolding, but it does demonstrate how you simply cannot bottle people up in one area once this disease takes hold. With that, let's go to ABC's medical correspondent, Dr. Darian Sutton. Dr. Sutton, you now have this cluster of countries. We're talking about DR Congo, but also Gabon and Uganda. I mean, a ton of them now. How quickly is this developing and why is it developing like this?
13: One of the biggest concerns with how this disease is spreading in Africa is not just by the numbers, but by the lack of testing. When we first saw what was the most significant and largest outbreak in 2014 that infected over 28,000 people and claimed over 11,000 lives, that was with the preventions in place that are needed in order to stop an active outbreak. Right now, we are dealing with an even more vulnerable population and community with a disease that is spreading faster than what many health officials can keep up with.
20: Ebola is something foreign to us. The last time it came, it wasn't on the scale we're seeing today, and this epidemic is worse. We go to the doctors in the hospitals, but they are dying too.
13: And a signal to this is the test positivity rate. The amount of tests that are coming back positive is significantly high. And when you see that as a public health official, the main concern that they have is they're not catching enough cases. That means that this disease is going and spreading throughout communities without being caught.
3: Well, and I know there's fighting in the region. That means thousands of displaced people. Like, how many of them are traveling from village to village with this virus? Which then can lead to panic, right? And we certainly saw with the onset of COVID that this disease has an even higher fatality rate. But this stress can lead to conflict sometimes with health authorities and within communities. How concerning is this getting?
13: It's leading to a tremendous amount of conflict. This disease has an incredibly high fatality rate. You are correct. And it can range anywhere from 30% to 50%. Right. One out of every two people who get this may die. What if that is causing in these local communities is a lot of panic and fear, understandably. I think what's happening within these rural communities is that fear and that panic is being associated with the help that's coming in to try to stop it. Mm-hmm. There are many people who are skeptical of the aid that is coming in.
20: Unfortunately, we're facing resistance, and some people want to stone us, but we're not going to give up. We're continuing to tell them that the disease is here.
13: There have been extreme limitations in foreign aid that has been ongoing. That leads to a lack of trust within the community with public health workers. And so now just throwing money at it is becoming exceptionally difficult, as it's causing a lot of fear, panic, and turmoil within the community that's already plagued by conflict as well as displacement.
3: Well, what is the central conflict? Or I guess what is the messaging that's not getting across? Because, for example, we heard from the security coordinator for the Ebola response team in its Rampara in DR Congo.
5: This is a misunderstanding due to a young person who doesn't grasp the reality of this disease.
3: He's basically describing medical tents being burnt to the ground. Why?
13: This infection is most viral at the time of death. This infection, again, has a high fatality rate, and the virus replicates in the body and multiplies to its highest extent at the time of death. And that's so important because at the time of death, within many of these communities, burials obviously will happen. And within the cultural context, burials often resolve around direct contact with the dead body.
6: La famille et les jeunes de ses amis ont voulu...
5: His family, friends, and other young people wanted to take his body home for a funeral. Even though the instructions from the authorities during this Ebola virus outbreak are clear.
13: It's so important to understand that this virus transmits via bodily fluids, and many people may not be aware that after death, it still is contagious. Arguably, you're the most contagious after death. That has led to a lot of turmoil.
3: Oh, people being like, we would like to see our loved one. We'd like to touch our loved one, or whatever you would do at a funeral in a charged environment.
13: Many, we would like to commence with the normal action of burial, which unfortunately is a high-risk event during an Ebola outbreak.
11: Right.
13: You also have many of people in the community skeptical of public health workers who are trying their best to isolate these bodies. But that is interrupting the cultural traditions within these communities, which is causing a lot of anger and frustration, which is likely connected to the recent fires that we've seen in public health tents.
3: Yeah, I was going to say, like, medical tents being lit on fire, like, scary scenarios. And by the way, Dr. Sutton, you mentioned sort of funding and throwing money at this. I know that USAID had like a significant presence in parts of Africa. It's since been largely defunded. Do we know, like, I guess I'm wondering, could USAID have done anything to stem what we're seeing now in the last several months or the last year?
13: We can look to the past, to one of the largest and most significant outbreaks in 2014. That occurred in Western Africa, infected over 28,000 people, claimed over 11,000 lives. USAID, the United States Agency for International Development, was key in containing this outbreak. And even with that being said, a post hoc review by the USAID cited many parts of that response that could have been improved with testing, with communications, with public education. With what we're seeing today and the lack of testing, it is clear that the lack of funding from foreign aid, albeit we won't be able to completely understand until the dust settles, is contributing to the ongoing problem that we're seeing in Africa right now.
3: Right. And again, experts have said they're not really worried about widespread contagion here in the U.S., but I mean, already more precautions being taken. Any travelers coming from this cluster of African nations, you're only allowed to come to the U.S. through a few airports as of today: Atlanta, Dallas, and now Houston, where you'll get additional screening. Dr. Darian Sutton, thank you.
13: Thank you.
3: And one last thing. This weekend, there was this big athletics competition in Las Vegas. Track, swimming, weightlifting. Sounds a lot like the Olympics, except most of these athletes would have been banned because here, almost everyone was taking performance-enhancing drugs.
17: Tonight, dozens of athletes face off across multiple sports. All of them here for the same reason. To find out just how far we can go.
22: Yeah.
17: How
22: fast.
3: This was the first edition of the Enhanced Games, billed as an experiment to find out what would sports look like if we stripped away doping rules. Unlike most internationally sanctioned events, the doping rules here were simple. You can take any drugs or substances you want that are FDA approved as long as you have a prescription. Throughout the event, organizers said athletes would be supervised by doctors. This is the latest salvo from athletes and trainers who insist there is nothing wrong with drugs like anabolic steroids, testosterone, human growth hormone, and stimulants. As long as their use is supervised, they say, people could benefit from a cycle or two. And the people at Enhanced are not just talking about elite athletes. They're marketing these products to regular people.
23: This isn't just athletes. It's a revolution. And you can be a part of it.
3: In just the last few years, Enhanced went from a concept for a competition to a pharmaceutical company that sells these drugs. They just went public on the stock market earlier this month. Most doctors and sporting organizations, though, strongly oppose the use of PEDs for athletic gain. The side effects for steroids alone include
2: acne, bloating, insomnia, along with violent mood swings. Organ damage is a possibility. Complications can be fatal. With black market products and their unknown ingredients and doses, it gets even more dicey. But that's why some of these athletes say they decided to participate in the first place. They're convinced some of the top athletes they've been losing to in recent years are all doping anyway. If the promise of this event was to break the taboo, though, the results themselves were a reality check. When founders announced this concept a few years ago, they envisioned thousands of athletes. They convinced about 50 to take part. Some sprinters vowed to break records. In fact, Enhanced promised a $1 million prize to any athletes that broke a world record, despite the fact these ones would not even count by international standards.
7: In the final events, we have our first world record.
2: Well, only one athlete even purported to beat a world record time. That was a Greek swimmer who was also wearing a swimsuit that was banned from the Olympics. The drugs weren't even enough for him. A sprinter who had predicted Usain Bolt's records would be broken didn't even come close. His time would not have put him in medal contention at the Paris Olympics. Perhaps most perplexing for Enhanced was that some of these events were won by participants who weren't Enhanced at all. They had vowed not to take any performance enhancers. In fact, they were followed around by doping officials to make sure they were still kosher for future competitions.
7: Armstrong ahead. What's he gonna touch?
8: It's gonna be quick.
7: Hunter Armstrong at 24-21.
2: If anything, these results serve to remind us just how elite athletes are. They go through grueling schedules, packed prelims, rigorous protocols, and still post better times. In the cocktail of genetics, training, work ethic, and chemistry, they would rather not inject anything else into this conversation. Have spectators at this event. Like, it was pure SponCon for this, what is really a pharma company. You wonder if the stock price is the score they really care about at the end of the day. More on all these stories on ABC News Live, wherever you stream live news. I'm Brad Milkey. I'll see you tomorrow.
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5: From ABC News, I'm Sherry Preston. The polls in Texas opening this hour in another test of President Trump's role as kingmaker. Trump-backed challenger Ken Paxton facing longtime incumbent John Cornyn for court and Senate seat in a runoff. In Dallas, here's ABC's Jim Ryan.
6: In the final round of campaign ads, current Texas Attorney General Ken Paxton has highlighted President Trump's support.
7: Trump gives his complete and total endorsement to America First patriot Ken Paxton.
6: But the incumbent isn't giving up on MAGA voters.
8: Senator John Cornyn has a proven record of supporting President Trump's agenda. Senator Cornyn
6: has heavily outspent Paxton to get to today's runoff. Paxton hopes that's outweighed by Trump's latest post on X, in which the president said Cornyn has been, quote, very disloyal. Loyal to me. Jim Ryan, ABC News in Dallas-Fort Worth.
5: The U.S. military hitting Iranian missile sites and what it says are mine-laying ships in the Strait of Hormuz just as the Iranians arrive in Qatar for peace talks. ABC senior political correspondent Rachel Scott has more from the White House.
9: The president sending several mixed messages after insisting that Iran must turn over its stockpile of enriched uranium to the U.S. The president now says the country can do that, or preferably the U.S. can destroy it in Iran or at another agreed upon location. But that's still a major sticking point, and Iran has not publicly agreed to that.
5: A deadly bus train crash in Belgium, leaving four people dead, including two kids.
10: The country's interior minister is calling this a tragic accident. Authorities telling ABC News that four were killed, two children, the bus driver, and a chaperone. Seven children were on the bus when it collided with the train just after 8 a.m. local time. And local media is reporting the bus was on its way to a special education school.
5: ABC's Maggie Rulli at the foreign desk. The Deep South bracing for another round of heavy rain and thunderstorms today following damaging storms over the weekend. Thousands returning home in Orange County, California as the threat of a massive chemical explosion abates. 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
5: Six men allegedly connected to a series of burglaries at star athletes' homes, including the homes of Travis Kelce and Patrick Mahomes, now under arrest in South America.
13: Back in 2024, the Chiefs were just minutes into a game when the thieves broke into Kelce's home and stole jewelry, watches, cash, and other luxury merchandise. Hours earlier, a burglary was reported at Mahomes' home. And the following month, authorities say the same crew

0: targeted the home of Milwaukee Bucks player Bobby Portis during a game.
1: ABC's Hannah Patah. New Jersey Democrats expressing new concern about an ICE detention facility in Newark, where a hunger strike is now underway.
2: While attempting to tour the Delaney Hall Migrant Detention Facility in Newark, New Jersey Governor Mikey Sherrill says,
3: "We've been working with ICE to get into the facility. I was just denied that."
2: Senator Andy Kim visited Delaney Hall over the weekend, speaking with those inside.
4: You know, there is a woman that was pregnant that says she's not getting full OBGYN care. There is a woman that had a miscarriage that said that she did not get the care that she needed.
2: Delaney Hall is privately run with about 300 detainees. Mike Dubusky, ABC News.
1: Remember the K-Boys in Thailand? Well, another search is now underway for seven villagers trapped inside a flooded cave in the East Asian country of Laos. They had been looking for gold when heavy rain flooded the exit to the cave. Some of the same rescuers who helped in Thailand are said to be helping in Laos as well. I'm Sherry Preston, ABC News.
5: According to a senior U.S. official, the potential interim agreement between the countries does require a commitment from Iran to remove those stockpiles, as well as reopening the Strait of Hormuz, and the U.S. lifting its naval blockade of Iranian ports. Still, no deal has been finalized, Iran's foreign ministry saying, "We have not entered into the details of this agreement." Iran is accusing the Trump administration of frequently changing its position, and now Iran's supreme leader is out with a new statement saying that the hands of time do not turn backwards, also saying the region will no longer serve as a shield for American bases, Diane.
6: All right, Rachel Scott at the White House, thank you. Let's bring in ABC News contributor, former Deputy Assistant Secretary of Defense for the Middle East, Mick Mulroy, for more. Hi, Mick. We often see new strikes right before a peace deal. Do you see these new U.S. strikes as part of a negotiation strategy, or is this a separate thing from the talks altogether?
7: So, Diane, we have seen clashes, of course. It didn't totally rupture the ceasefire itself. But what's concerning to me about this is that the Iranians were allegedly planting naval mines. And that's not necessarily something you would expect if there was a framework that required them to open back up the straits and that we were close to a deal. So that is troubling. I think the United States obviously is not going to let them continue to do naval mines. That's going to complicate the situation even more. And according to CENTCOM, they were preparing to launch missiles and already in the process of laying mines. So very concerning as far as what the Iranian intent is when it comes to actually opening up the strait itself.
6: I mean, what does that mean for a potential deal if you're going back and forth over how and when to open the strait and they're planting mines in it?
7: That's the problem. It really doesn't look like a side that has the intent to open back up the straits. Why would you lay more mines only to then turn around a couple days later and then have to clear these? Remember, the United States, of course, can clear mines better than any country in the world, but Iran is supposedly the ones that knows where all the mines are. So working together, I think these shipping companies would have a lot of confidence that we got them off. But if Iran is still laying mines now, I really think it sends a bad sign for whether they're really intent on opening up the strait or whether they just want to blockade it even more and control access even more.
6: U.S. officials say disputes over language concerning Iran's nuclear program are holding up a deal. What are you watching for there?
7: So, Dan, this took about 2 years to negotiate the first JCPOA. And a lot of it came down to very detailed discussions, not only on words, but on really specific scientific issues, which is why it's so important that the United States has experts there. But the Iranians, they take their time when it comes to negotiation. This isn't unusual for them. Anybody that's spent a lot of time in these negotiations will tell you that. But it's very important because ultimately that is what the agreement is going to be. It's going to be based on the words and phrases they have in there. And that's really important for the United States. If we leave anything out, they will try to find loopholes. We've seen them do that in the past. So we should be equally as concerned as they seem to be when it comes to exactly the precise language of this agreement.
6: And Mick, Iran's supreme leader released a statement saying the U.S. is losing influence in the region and that Middle East nations, quote, will no longer serve as shields for American bases. What do you make of that?
7: So I think specifically it's a direct threat to our bases in the region or the bases that the U.S. military is present. That is the way I read that statement. He's, of course, trying to drive a wedge between the United States and many of our Gulf allies that we had for a long time that we are partnered and paired with. He's trying to say essentially because you allow the U.S. military presence in your country, that you are at risk. And I think that is one of the issues that we're going to have to address when this is all over, is that having a U.S. military presence in your country is still a benefit to you, and it doesn't just make you a target. And I think that is some of the concerns that we're hearing perhaps behind closed doors from our Gulf partners.
6: All right, Mick Mulroy, thank you. Meanwhile, oil and gas prices are reacting to these new strikes and the possibility of a deal with Iran. Chief business correspondent Rebecca Jarvis is at a gas station in New York with more on that part of the story. Hi, Rebecca.
8: Oil prices respond immediately to these headlines out of Washington, which is why they're down 4% overnight, now $93 a barrel. And gas prices at the pump here now $4.45 a gallon nationwide on average. They are down a little bit, but it's going to take a minute for that lower price of oil to really flow through to the pump. That said, there are six states that are now seeing prices below $4 a gallon, and one state in the country, which is at the lowest price, Indiana, now $3.90 a gallon. That is because they were the first to institute that gas tax holiday in the wake of higher prices. But we really need to see multiple ships making their way through the Strait of Hormuz to see gas prices below $4 a gallon. That's going to take time, and it's going to take time to ripple through the system. Diane?
6: All right, Rebecca Jarvis, thank you. At least 10 people are injured after severe turbulence on a flight to Hong Kong. The Cathay Pacific flight was traveling from Brisbane, Australia to Hong Kong when turbulence hit while breakfast was being served. This video shows food and drinks all over the floor. Passengers say it felt like the plane just dropped. Now authorities say they're investigating. Transportation correspondent Gio Benitez has the latest on that story. Hi, Gio.
9: Hey there. So yeah, we're getting confirmation now about this flight that injured 10 people on this flight reportedly, and it was all because of turbulence. So we have some video now from that flight. Take a look at this, because this was taken by a passenger on that Cathay Pacific flight. You can see food and drinks all over the floor. The passenger said some of it even ended up flying to the roof of the plane. Passengers on board told us that the flight was smooth up until breakfast was being served, and that's when it happened. That's when the turbulence hit and the plane just felt like it dropped. It all happened Friday on that Cathay Pacific flight from Brisbane to Hong Kong. The airline telling ABC News overnight that medical personnel boarded the plane as soon as they landed, and then they provided them care and assistance, but that they're still investigating this. Now, this is such an important reminder about why you have to keep that seatbelt on, because obviously even the crew, they thought that it was safe to serve that breakfast, and so they thought it was smooth. Clearly it wasn't. That's when it happened. So just try to keep that seatbelt on, even if it's smooth sailing. Diane?
6: Good advice, Giovanni. Thank you. And officials are racing to secure a damaged chemical tank endangering thousands of California homes. The tank holds thousands of gallons of toxic chemicals and is at risk of exploding. Now evacuation orders were lifted for 34,000 people, but 16,000 still can't go back home. ABC's Trevor Alt is in Cypress, California, with more on that. Trevor, what's the latest on the effort to secure this tank?
10: Well, Diane, the great news is that the most feared outcome, a potentially catastrophic explosion, appears to now be off the table, according to officials. But this remains a round-the-clock operation to try to prevent a potential environmental catastrophe. And as you mentioned, there are still more than 10,000 people who could not yet return home.
11: This morning, officials say the risk of a major explosion at the aerospace facility in Garden Grove is now off the table, but the emergency has not ended.
12: The most catastrophic and worst case scenario was mitigated and resolved. It's not over yet, and I want to reemphasize that. It's not over yet.
11: Officials have now reduced the evacuation orders for 34,000 people.
13: When you go home, you can feel safe. There was no contamination. There were no fumes. There were no vapors that came from this incident.
14: Emotionally happy to go back home.
11: But of those 50,000 residents forced to evacuate, 16,000 are still not allowed to return home.
15: This is just something I never even suspected could happen. So it's been really hard.
11: A crack found in the tank relieves some of the pressure inside. Officials have turned their focus now to containing any potential spill of that harmful methyl methacrylate. And the Orange County District Attorney has now opened a criminal probe into how this happened.
10: And GKN Aeronautics did not comment specifically on that criminal probe. They pointed us to their previous statement saying they are working with officials and they've apologized to residents for all of the consequences of this incident, Diane.
6: All right, Trevor. What are you hearing from the evacuees right now?
10: Well, this has been an incredible strain, Diane. When you talk about several days during a holiday weekend where they have not been allowed to return home, thankfully, so many of them can now come back. But the fact that you're talking about 16,000 people who can't return home, it's been really, really difficult. You have all of the hotels in the area that have been filled up. You have people suddenly having to stay in shelters. It has been really stressful, especially because there's not a real timeline on this case. From the very beginning, officials were essentially saying it's going to be one bad thing or a different bad thing. And they don't really know when it is, especially now where you've taken the possibility of the catastrophic explosion off of the table. That is fantastic news, but it's still something that you can tell officials are figuring this out in real time. So the people that remain in those shelters who still cannot go home, they don't have an answer of when they get to return. You heard from the people in the piece as well. This has been really difficult for them for several days.
6: So what comes next here, Trevor?
10: So the officials are going to continue to monitor the chemicals inside that tank. They've been taking the temperature from day one, and what was making them worry about that catastrophic explosion is the chemical temperature was rising. It went from 73 degrees up to about 100 degrees in 24 hours. Because of that crack, the pressure's been relieved. The temperature has come back down. They have to continue monitoring that, and then presumably they are formulating a plan to figure out how they could possibly either seal up the tank, make sure it remains safe inside it, or how do you safely extract it in a way that doesn't potentially spill thousands of gallons of this chemical. And what we heard from safety officials from the beginning is that they were worried it could burst out of that tank, go in all directions, maybe even make its way into the ocean, and then you have a potential environmental catastrophe. So right now, the possibility of that major explosion, that's been removed, of it potentially blowing up other tanks around it, that is really good. But now they have to figure out, okay, how do we continue to contain this chemical? How do we make sure that it's still not going to spread in a way that we don't know which direction it's going to go?
6: All right, Trevor Ault in Cyprus. Trevor, thank you. And four people are dead in Belgium after a school bus collided with a train. Investigators say two children are among the dead and five other children are seriously injured. Now they're trying to figure out why the bus was on the tracks. Our foreign correspondent Maggie Rooley has the latest on the investigation. Hi, Maggie.
16: Hey, Diane. Yeah, the country's interior minister is calling this a tragic accident. Authorities telling ABC News that four were killed, two children, the bus driver and a chaperone. Now, seven children were on the bus when it collided with the train just after 8 a.m. local time. Local media is reporting the bus was on its way to a special education school. There were no additional injuries. The accident happened about 15 miles north of the Belgium capital of Brussels, where the bus can be seen lying on its side. This morning, the president of the EU, Ursula von der Leyen, says she's heartbroken and that today Europe grieves with Belgium. Diane.
6: Maggie, really, thank you. And the World Health Organization says Ebola is spreading faster than they can contain it. The virus is spreading quickly in Central Africa, and now several countries, including the U.S., are tightening travel restrictions. ABC's Faith Abube is outside the CDC in Atlanta with the latest. Hi, Faith.
17: Yeah, good morning to you, Diane. It's only been 1 week since the World Health Organization declared Ebola a global public health emergency, and already health officials are admitting that the outbreak is spreading faster than they can contain it. Several countries now tightening their travel restrictions, including right here in the U.S. Americans coming in from affected areas can only enter through airports here in Atlanta, Dulles Airport in Virginia, and starting today, Bush Airport in Houston. And they're required to undergo enhanced screenings, including temperature checks. Meanwhile, non-citizens are banned from traveling into this country altogether if they've been to those impacted areas in the last 3 weeks. That's because the virus is raging. Doctors now suspect nearly 900 infections, primarily in the Democratic Republic of the Congo. Another 200 people are also suspected to have died from this virus. At least 10 African nations have now been warned that they have an elevated transmission risk. With the FIFA World Cup less than 3 weeks away now, fears are growing that the virus could spread beyond Central Africa. The White House is warning the Congolese soccer team, which is currently in Belgium, that their players could be denied entry into the U.S. if they return to their home country before the FIFA matches begin on June 11th. But Diane, despite all these warnings and all these worries, global health officials say that on the global level, the threat of Ebola right now remains low. Diane.
6: Faith Abube, thank you. Coming up, a major break in the high-profile burglaries targeting major athletes. How investigators say they caught some of the suspects in the act. Also ahead, a celebration 27 years in the making. The Knicks are in the NBA Finals. The blowout win that had New Yorkers celebrating in the street.
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6: Welcome back to ABC News Live. First, five suspects are under arrest for a string of burglaries at high-profile athletes' homes. 2 years into the investigation, authorities have arrested five alleged thieves in South America. Now they're awaiting extradition to the United States. ABC's chief investigative correspondent Aaron Katursky has the details.
2: This morning, five people linked to burglaries at the homes of Travis Kelce, Patrick Mahomes, and other professional athletes are under arrest in Chile, where the FBI has said the rash of thefts originated.
41: Over the middle! And Kelce again.
2: The Chiefs were playing a Monday night football game in October 2024 when thieves broke into Kelce's home and stole jewelry, watches, cash, and other luxury merchandise. Kelce and Taylor Swift were staying in a hotel at the time.
42: Floppy on the block. Spin ball pays it off.
2: Less than a month later, authorities said the same crew targeted the Milwaukee home of Bobby Portis while the Bucks were playing a game against Cleveland, stealing $1.5 million worth of watches, chains, personal items, jewelry, and cash.
43: I had a home invasion, and they took most of my prized possessions.
2: Investigators said some of the suspects are pictured in this photo with the loot. Notice one wearing a Kansas City Chiefs shirt. Federal prosecutors tied the suspects to the burglary of NBA star Ja Morant and an unnamed player for the Tampa Bay Buccaneers who had nearly $200,000 worth of property stolen, including Rolex watches, a Louis Vuitton suitcase, expensive jewelry, and a gun. The crew targeted the athletes while they were working, using the public schedules and locations of games, making it easy, prosecutors said, to know when a particular athlete on a particular professional sport team will be away from his residence. Argentine authorities said several of the suspects were arrested in Argentina after breaking into the home of Juan Martín del Potro, once the number three tennis player in the world, and that led to other suspects. Diane, these burglaries prompted an FBI warning to professional sports leagues and changed how some athletes approach security. The Chilean authorities expect quick extradition to the United States. Federal charges are here waiting. Diane?
6: Aaron Katursky, thank you. Coming up, the Knicks last made the finals when superfan Timothée Chalamet was 3 years old. Now they're going back. How the Oscar-nominated actor joined some big stars to make it sound like New York in Cleveland's arena.
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6: Traveling with the president in Beijing for his historic summit with Chinese President Xi. I'm Mary Bruce. You're streaming ABC News Live. Welcome back. The Knicks are going to the NBA Finals. New York swept the Cavs, winning 130-93 in Game 4. It'll be the Knicks' first trip to the finals since 1999. Now the Spurs and Thunder are battling it out to see who will face them. ABC's Sam Champion has more.
14: This morning, New York celebrating like it's 1999.
15: Ananobi, Brunson, alley-oop, and Ananobi with the slam.
14: It's the first time in 27 years the Knicks are headed to the NBA Finals.
15: The dream season continues.
14: New York dominating Cleveland in a lopsided 130-93 victory.
15: Alvarado tries a three. Towns on the flush.
14: The Knicks opening a monstrous 45-point lead in the fourth, winning 11 straight playoff games, all of them by double-digit margins.
15: Brunson fires a three. It's good.
14: But it was Captain Jalen Brunson, unanimously named as the Eastern Conference Finals MVP.
16: I think most importantly, we all believe in each other from top to bottom.
14: It's deja vu for the Brunson family, competing for the title again. Jalen's father and coach, Rick Brunson, was on the Knicks team that went to the finals in 1999. The celebrating continuing in the streets outside Madison Square Garden, as seen from the ground. And the air, fans climbing barricades and light poles. The traditional watch party had been canceled outside of MSG, but fans around the city still gathered to watch the game.
16: I witnessed two finals, 94-99. Third time's a charm.
14: Knicks fans also filling Rocket Arena in Cleveland. Knicks superfan Spike Lee promising coach Mike Brown a... And takeover they did, getting so loud at one point, the sound system had to be boosted. Celebs like Timothy Chalamet and Ben Stiller adding to the noise, taking in the win.
16: Bro, I got your jersey in my, house, bro.
6: Sam Champion, thank you. And the first game of the final series is on Wednesday, June 3rd, 9 days after their sweep, right here on ABC. Coming up, the desperate search for seven people trapped in a cave. What they were doing when they realized they had no way out.
17: All across America.
18: Good morning.
19: Hello.
17: Wherever we are.
18: Welcome home.
19: It's good to be home.
17: It feels like home.

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3: 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Our killer was also a sprinter.
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10: Hi, I'm Di Macedo. Welcome back to ABC News Live. First, the ceasefire with Iran is at risk after U.S. strikes near the Strait of Hormuz. Secretary of State Rubio says a deal with Iran is still possible, but warns the strait is going to be open one way or another. But first, Sophie Flay is here with today's other big headlines. Hi, Sophie. What are you watching right now?
11: Hey, Diane. Good morning. Protesters clashed with federal agents outside this immigration detention facility in New Jersey amid reports of inhumane living conditions. The governor joined protesters demanding better care for detainees. Some people blocked cars from leaving. Others say they were pepper sprayed. Homeland Security says officers took appropriate measures to protect themselves. They also denied claims that some detainees are on a hunger strike. Health officials in Spain are reporting a new hantavirus case after a person in preventative quarantine tested positive. The new case involves a passenger from the cruise ship at the center of the outbreak. Authorities say the risk to the public remains low since the person was already on their radar. President Trump is scheduled to go to Walter Reed National Military Medical Center today for a medical and dental checkup. This will be his fourth since returning to office. A White House statement from earlier this month said the assessment is part of his regular preventative health care.
12: ABC News, I'm Sherry Preston. Polls now open in Texas, and the biggest of the runoff races being decided today puts incumbent Republican Senator John Cornyn against State Attorney General Ken Paxton. President Trump endorsed Paxton in his bid to unseat Cornyn. The winner faces Democratic nominee James Tallarico in November. A new message from Iran's supreme leader this morning declaring America will no longer have a safe place in the region. This after the U.S. hit Iranian targets in what's being described as self-defense strikes. Secretary of State Marco Rubio saying the Strait of Hormuz will be opened one way or another, with the U.S. and Iran still negotiating over a peace deal.
13: It's going to take a couple days to settle on, even down to the disagreements over a word, sentence. So we'll have to work through that.
12: A deadly train crash this morning in Belgium. A minibus carrying students to a school for special needs was hit on the tracks. Two of the students on the bus were killed. This is ABC News.
10: Been largely negotiated. Now he says he's in no rush to reach an agreement. Let's bring in ABC News contributor, former Deputy Assistant Secretary of Defense for the Middle East, Mick Mulroy, for more. Hi, Mick. Do you think these strikes will have any impact on a possible peace deal?
14: So, Diane, I think the strikes themselves, we've seen skirmishes happen within the ceasefire. As long as both sides agree that it doesn't actually rupt the full ceasefire, then it can move on. But I think the more troubling part is that they were trying to mitigate Iran potentially laying mines in the Strait of Hormuz, which seems very inconsistent with the stage we think we are in the negotiations.
10: And this morning, Secretary of State Rubio appeared to threaten Iran over the Strait of Hormuz. So I want to play part of that for you.
15: The straits have to be open. They're going to be open one way or the other. So they need to be open. What's happening there is unlawful. It's illegal. It's unsustainable for the world. It's unacceptable. I don't know of any country in the world that does it. The Russians are not in favor of a tolling system. The Chinese are not in favor of a tolling system. I mean, there's no country in the world that's in favor of a tolling system.
10: Mick, what's your reaction to that?
14: Well, no country in the world should be in favor of a toll system. It's an international waterway. If Iran was allowed to do this, what's to keep every major marine choke point around the world from the country adjacent to the choke point simply controlling it? that would mean about 8 to 18 countries would control the world's economy. So no country should find this acceptable. It's not just the United States. And I think the other part of his answer was, we'll do it one way or the other. So either through diplomacy, the best course of action, but potentially even by military force, which I don't think the United States wants to do. But I think that's what the secretary is essentially saying is going to happen.
10: Mick, yesterday, Iran's foreign ministry said a degree of understanding had been reached, but a deal wasn't imminent. What do you make of Iran's apparent lack of urgency here, especially the fact that the U.S. is saying they're still trying to mine the Strait of Hormuz?
14: That's right. So it's very frustrating, but it's very consistent with how the Iranians have negotiated in the past. If you look at the JCPOA, it took around 2 years to negotiate that agreement. And perhaps what they're talking about is the U.S. seems to be find it acceptable to have a framework of which Iran agrees to turn over their highly enriched uranium, stop enriching uranium, and essentially allow any time, any place inspections. I think from the U.S. perspective, if they agree to those, then the details can be worked out this 60-day or so negotiation period. From Iran, I think they're looking at the actual agreement as only being everything included. So they're saying there's no agreement at all until they get to the end of that 60-day period. And I think that's something that's going to have to be worked out, but I do think it can be worked out.
10: All right, Mick Mulroy, thank you. Voters in Texas are headed to the polls today for a consequential primary runoff. Republican Senator John Cornyn is hoping to fend off a challenge from State Attorney General Ken Paxton. President Trump endorsed Paxton just days before the runoff, angering some Republicans concerned about losing the Senate seat to Democrats in November. Now Latino voters could hold the key for Democrat James Tallarico to flip that seat. ABC's John Quinones talked with voters in South Texas about what's at stake.
1: Here in South Texas, the sounds of construction are usually a sign of economic progress. But under the Trump administration, with the president's harsh immigration crackdown and struggle to bring down prices, the construction business has been ground to a near halt.
2: I like to describe it like you're in a boxing ring and you're getting hit with a right and a left at the same time.
1: Mario Guerrero is the executive director and CEO of the South Texas Builders Association and a three-time Trump voter.
2: I've been a Trump supporter since the beginning.
1: But as Donald Trump has carried out his deportation agenda, Guerrero says his business and workforce have taken a hit.
2: We've been dealing with all sorts of different cases like ICE. Having to come into the construction and start asking people for documentation. We also had to deal with the fact that, you know, people with proper documentation were being apprehended as well.
1: Here in the Rio Grande Valley, fear and intimidation dominate the immigrant community.
6: Are your workers here legally?
2: Yes, sir. They're here legally. Yes, sir.
6: And some of them are afraid?
2: Well, yes. Of course they're afraid because, I mean, we're brown, right? And when you're brown right now nowadays, you're being questioned as to what you're doing, where you're at, where you live.
1: Trump's return to the White House was in part driven by historic gains that he and the Republican Party made with Hispanic voters nationwide. Nowhere was that more on display than here in Texas, where Trump won 55% of the Latino vote, 14% more than he won in 2020, and 21% more than in 2016. Along the southern border with Mexico, Donald Trump turned what was previously solidly Democratic territory into a near Republican firewall. Last summer, with Republicans looking ahead to the 2026 midterm elections, they sought to shore up their narrow majority in the U.S. House by announcing new proposed congressional maps in Texas.
7: It's a very simple redrawing. We pick up 5 seats.
1: Those new maps were signed into law by Governor Greg Abbott, despite backlash from the state's Democrats. The maps took 5 Democratic-held seats and tipped them in the Republicans' favor.
16: Texas is now more red in the United States Congress.
1: 4 of those 5 districts are majority Latino and were drawn under the assumption that Republicans would maintain their gains with Latino voters in future elections. But Latinos are not a reliably Republican or Democratic voting bloc. And with Trump's approval numbers on immigration and the economy below 50% in most polls, Republicans in Texas are worried that a sharp Latino turn back to Democrats might be on the horizon.
17: At a certain point, there's going to be a pushback.
1: Republican Javier Villalobos is in his fifth year as mayor of McAllen, a border town with a population of about 150,000. He praises the GOP for using the issue of immigration to their advantage, but now fears they've overplayed their hand.
17: When people that are good and productive that have been part of our local fabric are being removed, that made it a little more difficult.
1: As mayor of a town that's 90% Hispanic, Villalobos has seen how Trump's standing with Latinos has changed. And those five districts that Republicans are counting on in Texas to keep their majority in the House, Villalobos says all five could now be at risk.
17: They were changed so that to give a Republican a chance, but I'm not sure it's going to happen.
1: For their part, Democrats are targeting candidates they think can help claw back the support they used to have with Latinos.
18: This was a district that I guess they assumed would never be able to flip back.
1: Bobby Pulido is a five-time Latin Grammy nominee and the son of a migrant farm worker. He believes his campaign for a competitive House seat is built to flip the script for Democrats.
19: What do you see happening with the Hispanic vote come November?
18: Oh, it's going to be a big change. A huge change. I know, you know, the analysts and stuff say, oh, it's a plus 18 Trump district. Nobody's going to ever be able to win it. It's impossible. Well, you'll just see in November how we'll do.
1: Pulido's opponent is Congresswoman Monica de la Cruz. She says her focus on the community, not national storylines, is what matters.
19: Are you worried at all about this apparent swing among Latino voters back to the Democratic Party?
20: Well, I'm worried about making life affordable for the people of South Texas, making sure that I don't look at what's happening in the nation or what may be perceived to be happening in the nation, but that I focus on fighting for the people of South Texas.
1: As for the Democrats, they will need that swing among Latinos to have any chance of winning the state's Senate seat up for grabs in November.
21: This election is our chance to take power back for ourselves and our communities.
1: James Tallarico used strong Latino backing to capture the party's nomination in March and has given Democrats hope that they could win a statewide race in Texas for the first time since 1994.
22: You know, I traveled down to South Texas. I came here to San Antonio, showed up in Latino neighborhoods in Houston and in Dallas, and I listened. I heard about how this cost of living crisis is crushing Hispanic families all over the state.
1: He is keenly aware of how, he says, Democrats have failed Latinos.
22: They took Latino voters for granted in this state. I think about South Texas, the Rio Grande Valley. The Democratic Party nationally just assumed that those voters were always going to vote for Democrats. And there's nothing worse in a democracy than taking a voter for granted or taking a community for granted.
1: The huge prize at stake is a Latino vote that's splintered but not shifted. And that makes it one of the most powerful and unpredictable forces for November's midterms.
10: John Quinones, thank you. And crews are racing to rescue seven people trapped in a flooded Laos cave. Officials say the group was hunting for gold last week when a flash flood blocked their exit. Now more than 100 first responders are trying to reach them before mud and water cut off their oxygen. ABC News' Sophie Flay has more on that story.
23: Overnight, a desperate search for seven people trapped inside a cave in Southeast Asia for the last week. They were looking for gold in the cave when a flash flood blocked their exit. Some 100 first responders are now joining the rescue effort, navigating these narrow passages just 2 feet wide and recesses filled with muddy water. Mama. Among the rescuers, the divers who famously helped rescue children from a cave in Thailand in 2018. Back then, it took more than 2 weeks to rescue a dozen boys and their soccer coach trapped in a deep cave. Eventually, the boys had to be sedated, put in scuba gear, and taken out one by one while unconscious. The risk of failure was so high, the government gave rescuers diplomatic immunity in case something went wrong.
24: There's potential for them to kill themselves. There was potential for them to kill us.
23: That rescue spawning movies and TV shows.
25: The number one diver in
0: all the world.
23: This morning, rescuers in Laos could be in similar danger. They believe the seven local villagers who got trapped are still alive because men who managed to escape earlier say there's a location deep in the cave that's above water level. But rain and low oxygen are slowing the rescuers' progress.
11: Locals at first hesitated to alert authorities because they were not authorized to search for gold in that cave. Definitely a scary situation, Diane.
3: Yeah, sounds like it. Sophie, thank you. Coming up, a warning from Pope Leo.
4: Artificial intelligence needs to be disarmed.
3: The Pope's strong message on the dangers of AI and the major tech executive in the crowd who heard it. Next.
5: You want to know what I've been doing for the last 4 years? I was in a cult, man.
8: Who am I?
25: Nature Boy.
5: You know this is not how life's supposed to be.
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5: Bow to me.
28: What in the world is going on here?
29: Something was screaming at me, no, but I ignored it. There was brainwashing, mind manipulation. He was king, he was God.
30: 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And don't you God.
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45: One more. Yeah,
46: you
45: can
46: say that to the bang. 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
49: Is there anything about Pat Summitt fans would not know?
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51: Hard to believe in.
52: 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I had a lot more responsibility.
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54: Pat put it out there that women can do whatever they want to do. She was such a radical. She saw beyond basketball.
55: How do you beat Pat Summitt? You don't.
56: What else do you need in your life?
57: 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She's on fire.
3: Welcome back to ABC News Live. First, new viral video shows a rare green fireball meteor streaking behind an erupting volcano. People reported seeing the glow for miles, but scientists say the meteor likely broke up before hitting the ground in the Philippines. Thousands were forced to evacuate that same area earlier this month when the volcano first erupted. Now authorities are banning entry into the area. Speaking out about the risks of artificial intelligence. In an open letter to the church, he says society is experiencing an eclipse of the sense of what it means to be human. Now he's calling for government regulation and protection for workers. Foreign correspondent Maggie Rooley has that story.
23: Pope Leo with a stark warning about artificial intelligence at the Vatican on Monday.
4: Artificial intelligence needs to be disarmed.
23: In his first encyclical letter of his papacy, an official guide of sorts for the bishops and the world's Catholics. The letter, subtitled Safeguarding the Human Person in the Time of Artificial Intelligence.
4: Artificial intelligence already touches many areas of our lives and affects decisions that shape human coexistence.
23: The Pope denouncing misuse of AI in warfare, its impacts on human dignity, and its potential to replace jobs and other roles in society.
4: I hear very troubling accounts of algorithms that can block access to healthcare, employment, and security on the basis of data tainted by prejudice and injustice.
23: On stage with the Pope, Anthropic's co-founder Christopher Ola, one of a handful of tech executives shaping the future of AI.
4: Let's not fear artificial intelligence, but constantly keep the question of the human in play.
12: And Diane, in that encyclical letter, Pope Leo also made a historic apology, condemning the Vatican's role in legitimizing slavery and failing to denounce it for centuries, calling it a wound in Christian memory. Diane.
3: Maggie Rooley, thank you. And ABC News contributor, Google Tech Policy Fellow Mike Muse is here for more. Hi, Mike. So Anthropic's co-founder was actually in the audience for the Pope's comments. He also echoed the Pope's sentiments here. How are other AI companies and experts reacting to this?
0: What Ola said was the co-founder of Anthropic is really in relationship to what Pope Leo mentioned. Pope Leo really leaned into the dignity of the worker and really talking about fair wage and making sure that humans are treated properly. He talked about the young person who is collecting the data and doing content moderation. But he also, too, talked about the young person who is mining the essential minerals that are needed to power the compute. Just in contrast, also the co-founder, Anthropic Ola, he discussed the idea of how to address the global poor. And he said that entities and institutions such as the Vatican are important to their work. It's important to hold them accountable outside of the incentives that are not just about economic base and growth base. So there is a welcoming of Silicon Valley of outsiders who will hold them accountable and keep them morally sound.
3: The Pope says it's not enough to ask whether AI is used for good, but also about how it's designed. Can tech companies design AI systems to either be good or bad?
0: That is what Ola said in his response, is that oftentimes what they're designing is in contrast to oftentimes what the core aspect of is for humanity and for the good of humanity. When they are in the race that we see right now with the major tech companies to be first in with products, you have OpenAI, you have Anthropic, you have Google Gemini, what he was suggesting is that the incentives to win the race may go outside the boundaries of what is best for humanity. And so what he's saying is that oftentimes they're designing systems, and specifically when they look inside the mysteriousness of the systems to what exactly what Ola said, oftentimes shocks them. And then that's what is important for entities like religious scholars, people in the humanities, to push back on them to make sure they stay within the boundaries and that they are not blinded by the incentives to win, by the incentives for economic gains, and by the incentives to get their products out first.
3: Pope Leo is calling for stronger regulation. He's warning that the power around all of this is concentrated in too few a few number of people, a few powerful companies and their leaders. How do you make a more democratic or inclusive setup for all of this?
0: I like that Pope Leo is taking the lead. And I often talk about that we need humanities. We often are so focused on getting individuals to major in STEM-based careers in order to advance the future. But with that, we need those who are in humanities. We need religious scholars. We need human rights activists to be not only at the table to encourage conversations, but we actually need them at the design table. And I think the more that leaders like Pope Leo take this position, it can encourage and open up seats at the design tables inside these companies in order to create the products. So then when we do get into this idea of the mysteries inside the data sets, that individuals at the design level in order to push back on questions and say, hold up, this could cause harm to humanity. We might want to think about how do we redesign it. We might want to pull from a different data set, or we might want to ask the machine to ask a different question in order to get a different output. But you can't have those type of questions if you don't have people at the design phase. And so individuals like the Pope and entities like the Vatican are important to bring a seat at the table for that.
3: How much support is there for changes like that?
0: There's an openness to it, right? But I think it takes this conversation to have, like we're having right now, to get people to go outside their biases, right? Like, you don't know what you don't know, right? And so as researchers and data scientists, if their whole idea is collect the data sets, get the right data to get the right outcome that we need to meet the bottom line of this quarter, or to compete with our competitor who just released a similar product, so we got to get out there first, they're tunnel vision. Mm-hmm. And so there is implicit biases that researchers and data scientists have, which is why it's important that people from the outside disrupt those biases and come to the table in order to create collaboration. But it's important to note that the AI train has left the station. And so there is no going back. There is no stopping. There is no pausing. But it's a matter of how do we get on the train while it's moving? And then how do we make it better ride for everyone who is on the train?
3: All right, Mike Muse, thank you.
0: Thank you.
3: And Massachusetts is now the first state to have a union for rideshare drivers. Lyft and Uber drivers are trying to get better pay and compensation for expenses like gas. Now the rideshare companies say they've agreed to work with the union. ABC's Elizabeth Shelsey has the details on that story. Hi, Elizabeth.
1: Hey, Diane, this is a big win for Uber and Lyft drivers who've been trying to unionize for years. Massachusetts is now the first state in the country to certify a union that'll negotiate contracts on behalf of nearly 70,000 rideshare drivers. The state's governor, Maura Healey, says this is an historic move that'll mean better wages for drivers and their families. Lyft and Uber drivers in Massachusetts currently earn a minimum of about $34 an hour. That's 70,000 or so a year. Union advocates, though, say many drivers are not compensated for additional costs like fuel or long wait times. In a statement to ABC News, Uber said it'll work closely with the union and will ensure the driver flexibility and hard-won benefits remain the foundation of our progress. Lyft said it will engage in good faith, adding we'll stay focused on helping drivers succeed while keeping rideshare affordable and dependable for everyone who counts on it. We are seeing similar efforts to unionize from drivers in other states, including California, Minnesota, and Illinois. Diane.
3: All right, Elizabeth Shelsey, thank you. Coming up, the traditional competition getting heated. Why this year's annual cheese rolling championship broke records before the wheels even hit the grass.
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3: Welcome back to ABC News Live First. England's annual cheese rolling race is crowning a new set of winners. Competitors from all over the world chase a 7-pound wheel of cheese down a steep hill on the hottest day in May in the UK's history. Now a YouTuber from Germany and a woman from France are taking home this year's titles. ABC's Danny New has that story.
21: On Monday, travelers from all over the world once again tumbled down a famous British hill in the name of cheese. Doesn't that look fun? For the record, this once-a-year tradition goes back hundreds of years with people gathering at notoriously steep Cooper's Hill in Gloucestershire to compete for a wheel of double Gloucester cheese. But did they have a guy in a Spider-Man costume 200 years ago? Or a man in that? Actually, the biggest difference this time was probably the weather. With temperatures around 95 degrees Fahrenheit, this year's race happened to fall on the hottest May day on record in UK history.
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2: From ABC News, I'm Sherry Preston. More strikes launched on Iran, even as President Trump says a peace deal is near and Iranian officials arrive in Qatar for talks. From the White House, here's ABC's Rachel Scott.
3: U.S. Central Command describing the strikes as self-defense that targeted missile launch sites and Iranian boats that were attempting to put mines in the Strait of Hormuz. Secretary of State Marco Rubio saying the strait will be open one way or another, but did not provide details on how that would happen.
4: It's going to take a couple days to settle on, even down to the disagreements over a word, sentence. So we'll have to work through that.
3: On Saturday, President Trump said a framework for a deal to end the war had been largely negotiated.
2: Iran's supreme leader declaring this morning America will no longer have a safe place in the region. Texas Senator John Cornyn had a safe seat, serving five terms until President Trump endorsed his opponent in today's primary runoff. ABC's Jim Ryan with more on the Republican fight in Dallas.
5: John Cornyn first got to the Senate in 2002 and has easily won re-election every 6 years. With financial backing from the likes of George W. Bush and Rupert Murdoch, he's considered an old-school conservative. Challenger Ken Paxton's war chest is filled with money from lesser-known but equally powerful donors who like his hard right leanings.
2: President Trump getting a medical and dental exam at Walter Reed today. It's his third dentist appointment in 5 months. In Southern California, thousands of people are being allowed back in their homes after the worst-case scenario of a catastrophic explosion at a chemical tank was averted. There's still a threat of a smaller explosion, so some are still being kept away.
6: I'm very, very optimistic moving forward that we're going to continue with the success. Everything is stabilizing, and we're going to get them home as soon as possible.
2: Orange County Fire Chief Craig Covery. Two children and two adults killed in Belgium today when a train collided with a minivan. You're listening to ABC News.
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9: Days of severe weather in the deep south, triggering flash flooding. The storms turning deadly near Hattiesburg, Mississippi. And in South Carolina, a woman was killed at a restaurant after authorities say strong winds sent a patio umbrella airborne, striking her in the neck.
2: That's ABC's Lindsay Tuckman. That restaurant had only opened one day earlier. A desperate search for seven people trapped inside a cave for the past week in the Southeast Asian country of Laos. ABC's Sophie Flay has that story.
10: Some 100 first responders are now joining the rescue effort, navigating narrow passages just 2 feet wide and recesses filled with muddy water. Among the rescuers, the divers who famously helped rescue children from a cave in Thailand in 2018. Back then, it took more than 2 weeks to rescue a dozen boys and their soccer coach trapped in a deep cave. Eventually, the boys had to be sedated, put in scuba gear, and taken out one by one while unconscious.
2: Musician Sonny Rollins has died. That's from his 1956 breakthrough album, Saxophone Colossus. Rollins performed for more than 50 years, had been in poor health recently, died at his home in Woodstock, New York. He was 95. Sherry Preston, ABC News.

0: The Pentagon says the U.S. launched, quote, self-defense strikes on Iran amid peace talks. Hours after Iranian negotiators met with mediators, U.S. Central Command says it targeted Iranian missile launchers and boats around the Strait of Hormuz. Now Iran is vowing to retaliate. Chief Foreign Correspondent Ian Panels in Tel Aviv with more on that. Ian, what else are you hearing about these U.S. strikes on Iran?
1: Yeah, I mean, in some senses, it's quite a serious incident. I mean, the Iranians, as you mentioned there, have condemned it as a serious violation of the ceasefire. But clearly, U.S. naval forces in particular regard the activities in particular of the IRGC, the Islamic Revolutionary Guard Corps, which is, in some senses, the armed wing of the regime, as something as a threat to U.S. forces in the region. We know that this U.S. naval blockade has been in place for weeks there. We know that the IRG fast boats have been active, because this isn't the first time that they've been targeted by the U.S. military. And I think it just kind of speaks to the high state of tension in that area, even as talks continue.
0: And Ian, before these strikes, it seemed like talks were making progress. So where do those negotiations stand now?
1: Yeah, look, on one level, I think it does look as if there is some progress. That's a word that's been used by both Iranian and U.S. negotiators. However, the key sticking points are the same points that stood between any kind of deal before the war, during the war, and now during this ceasefire period. In other words, Iran's nuclear program. We've seen President Trump again taking to social media today, suggesting that Iran must absolutely hand over its highly enriched uranium, and that will be destroyed by the U.S. or by a third party under the auspices of the IAEA, which is the U.N.'s nuclear watchdog. But Iran has made it clear that its nuclear program is not up for discussion at this point. It will talk about it, but it's not ready to make any kind of concessions that are needed. I think the calculation that we're seeing from Iran is they can wait out the U.S. They feel that certainly Donald Trump has got an enormous amount of pressure on him to try and bring this to an end. He's got economic pressure, he's got political pressure, he's got pressure from allies around the world, and he wants this to end. And of course, it's incredibly costly having the U.S. military in action, or certainly standing by like this in the region.
0: And Ian, meanwhile, Israeli Prime Minister Netanyahu says Israel plans to intensify strikes in Lebanon. What's the latest there?
1: Yeah, this was the second front, remember. Israel says that Hezbollah targeted Israel in support of Iran. We know that Hezbollah is the Iranian proxy group in that country. And Israel has been conducting military operations since then. It's occupied a certain amount of land in the south of the country. Really, this has just been a ceasefire in name only. We've seen continual attacks by the Israeli Defense Forces and some lower-level retaliation from Hezbollah into northern Israel. We've seen more and more warnings being given to people to evacuate their neighborhoods. And I think there is a reluctance in Israel to walk away from what's going on in Lebanon, because they feel this is an opportunity to try and deal with one of their strongest enemies, certainly close range.
0: Ian Panel, thank you. Meanwhile, Cuba is vowing it won't surrender to the U.S. The country's military posted this video to Facebook. The caption reads, quote, "The ceasefire order will never be given if it implies capitulating to the enemy." Last week, federal prosecutors indicted former Cuban leader Raul Castro on charges of conspiracy to kill U.S. nationals over a fatal attack on two planes in 1996. Now, U.S. and Cuban officials are negotiating in Havana. Let's bring in ABC News contributor, former Republican chairman of the House Homeland Security Committee, John Katkow, for more. John, thanks for coming on. So it's been nearly a week since U.S. officials unsealed that indictment against Raul Castro publicly. Now, Secretary of State Rubio said he wouldn't reveal any plans to bring Castro into custody. So where do you think that stands now?
2: Well, Diana, it certainly is at a standstill at the moment, but I think it's only a brief respite. I mean, let's take a look at a few things. They've indicted the titular head of Cuba, Raul Castro, and several others. The Nimitz carrier strike group is in the Caribbean right now for so-called pre-scheduled maneuvers, but they're there. They're in the Caribbean, right near Cuba, and you have a lot of other things going on. When they had that press conference last week announcing the indictment against Castro and the others, they did it at the Freedom Tower, which is highly symbolic in Miami. That's where all the Cuban refugees came over in the early 60s and were processed. It's considered a sacred site. And it's clear to me that they've sent all the signals that something's coming. And the question is not if, I think it's question is when.
0: The U.S.-led oil embargo has crippled Cuba's energy infrastructure. How much pressure is the current regime under?
2: I think the current regime is under a tremendous amount of pressure. Their grid is on the verge of collapse, and that's not because of anything the U.S. has done. It's because of the incompetence of the leadership in Cuba. I mean, Cuba has always been propped up since its inception in 1959 by foreign countries. The Soviet Union kept the lights on for them for decades. And when the Soviet Union broke apart in the late 80s, that really put a financial strain on Cuba that they really haven't recovered from. Venezuela then stepped in, and other bad actors like Iran and China have helped out. But the bottom line is they've never been able to stand on their own 2 feet. And it's not going to take much really tightening the sanctions for them to really literally turn the lights out. The question is, what are the Cuban people going to do, and can they do it on their own? And if they can't do it on their own, is the U.S. going to step in? And that's the real question.
0: Do you see the U.S. lifting the embargo if Cuba hands Castro over?
2: I don't see the U.S. lifting the embargo unless and until the Cuban government allows free and fair elections. There's something that was passed here in the Clinton administration called the Libertad Act, and that basically forbids them from stopping the sanctions and other things against Cuba unless and until there's free and fair elections, amongst other things. And that's going to be really the linchpin. If communism ends, then, of course, I think the sanctions will be listed and lifted. And, you know, let's not forget, there's an awful lot of money. There's billions and billions of dollars in South Florida and elsewhere ready to go back into Cuba, and people are ready to go back to their homeland from the United States to help run a free and fair Cuban democracy. And that's the exciting part that happens after whatever happens now. But it's really a question of whether the once and for all, the communism is going to be knocked out in Cuba. And that's the real question.
0: Why do you think Washington decided to make Cuba a priority now? What changed from a year ago?
2: Now, that's a great question. I don't know what it is. I don't know if it's because things weren't going as well as planned in Iran or what. But there are a couple unmistakable facts, primary of which is that Marco Rubio, the Secretary of State, is of Cuban descent, and many other leaders in Washington are of Cuban descent that are in positions of authority. And I think they finally got the ear of this administration and told them enough is enough. And I think once they went into Venezuela and took out the Venezuelan dictator, who was really causing a lot of problems by cozying up to Iran and China and North Korea, that once they did that, it was almost like the domino effect, because they once U.S. took control of the oil, they basically said, you're not sending oil to Cuba to prop up that regime. And let's not forget, the Venezuelan regime was basically being protected by Cuban intelligence service officers who were all over Venezuela. So there was a lot of intertwining of the two countries. And I think once we took action against Venezuela, it was inevitable that something was going to happen with Cuba.
0: John Katko, always great to have you. Thank you.
2: Thanks, Diane.
0: And officials are racing to secure a damaged chemical tank endangering thousands of California homes. That tank holds thousands of gallons of toxic chemicals and is at risk of exploding. Now evacuation orders are lifted for 34,000, but 16,000 still can't go back home. ABC's Trevor Ault is in Cypress, California with that story.
3: Well, Diane, the great news is that the most feared outcome, a potentially catastrophic explosion, appears to now be off the table, according to officials. But this remains a round-the-clock operation to try to prevent a potential environmental catastrophe. And as you mentioned, there are still more than 10,000 people who could not yet return home.
4: This morning, officials say the risk of a major explosion at the aerospace facility in Garden Grove is now off the table, but the emergency has not ended.
5: The most catastrophic and worst case scenario was mitigated and resolved. It's not over yet, and I want to reemphasize that. It's not over yet.
4: Officials have now reduced the evacuation orders for 34,000 people.
6: When you go home, you can feel safe. There was no contamination. There were no fumes. There were no vapors that came from this incident.
7: Emotionally happy to go back home.
4: But of those 50,000 residents forced to evacuate, 16,000 are still not allowed to return home.
8: This is just something I never even suspected could happen. So it's been It's been really hard.
4: A crack found in the tank relieves some of the pressure inside. Officials have turned their focus now to containing any potential spill of that harmful methyl methacrylate. And the Orange County District Attorney has now opened a criminal probe into how this happened.
3: And GKN Aeronautics did not comment specifically on that criminal probe. They pointed us to their previous statement saying they are working with officials and they've apologized to residents for all of the consequences of this incident, Diane.
0: All right, Trevor Ault, thank you. And at least 10 people are injured after severe turbulence on a flight to Hong Kong. The Cathay Pacific flight was traveling from Brisbane, Australia to Hong Kong when turbulence hit while breakfast was being served. Video shows food and drinks all over the floor. Passengers say it felt like the plane just dropped. Now authorities say they're investigating. Transportation correspondent Gio Benitez has that story. Hi, Gio.
9: Hey there. So yeah, we're getting confirmation now about this flight that injured 10 people on this flight reportedly, and it was all because of turbulence. So we have some video now from that flight. Take a look at this, because this was taken by a passenger on that Cathay Pacific flight. You can see food and drinks all over the floor. The passenger said some of it even ended up flying to the roof of the plane. Passengers on board told us that the flight was smooth up until breakfast was being served, and that's when it happened. That's when the turbulence hit and the plane just felt like it dropped. It all happened Friday on that Cathay Pacific flight from Brisbane to Hong Kong. The airline telling ABC News overnight that medical personnel boarded the plane as soon as they landed, and then they provided them care and assistance, but that they're still investigating this. Now, this is such an important reminder about why you have to keep that seatbelt on, because obviously even the crew, they thought that it was safe to serve that breakfast, and so they thought it was smooth. Clearly it wasn't. That's when it happened. So just try to keep that seatbelt on, even if it's smooth sailing. Diane.
0: All right, Gio Benitez. Thank you. And four people are dead in Belgium after a school bus collided with a train. Investigators say two children are among the dead. Five other children are seriously injured. And now they're trying to figure out why the bus was on the tracks. Our foreign correspondent Maggie Rooley has the latest on the investigation. Hi, Maggie.
10: Hey, Diane. Yeah, the country's interior minister is calling this a tragic accident. Authorities telling ABC News that four were killed, two children, the bus driver, and a chaperone. Now, seven children were on the bus when it collided with the train just after 8 a.m. local time. Local media is reporting the bus was on its way to a special education school. There were no additional injuries. The accident happened about 15 miles north of the Belgium capital of Brussels, where the bus can be seen lying on its side. This morning, the president of the EU, Ursula von der Leyen, says she's heartbroken and that today Europe grieves with Belgium. Diane.
0: Maggie Rooley, thank you. Coming up, a couple's close call with a shark and the bite marks to prove it. What happened after a 12-foot shark got a hold of their kayak? Next.
11: They were just in the wrong place at the wrong time, and evil found them.
12: The slayings of two young people in a nearby Lover's Lane area.
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0: Welcome back to ABC News Live. First, an Oregon man's in the hospital after a rock slide trapped him under a car-sized boulder. Rescuers on Mount Hood use special equipment to lift the 16,000-pound boulder and get him out. The climber was airlifted to the hospital and is expected to recover. And a Hawaii couple speaking out after a tiger shark attack. They say they were kayaking off the coast of Maui when they suddenly saw a fin and then the shark's head. They say the shark bit and shook the kayak, leaving marks behind. ABC's Hannah Bata has more on their new concern as they raced back to shore.
2: One of the scariest things of our lives. We thought we were going to flip.
3: This morning, a Maui couple speaking out after a terrifying encounter with a shark. The bite marks visible on their kayak.
4: It was either me or the shark or us or the shark.
3: Chelsea Akima and Alika Dickerson say they were kayaking about a mile off the coast of Oluwalu on Maui's west side when suddenly they saw something emerge out of the water.
2: I could see the fin and then he came right at us, hit the kayak.
3: They say it was a tiger shark due to its light gray stripes and looked longer than their 12-foot kayak.
2: And I was like, oh my God, it's a tiger. I'm just like holding on to my seat, trying not to even look at it.
3: The shark then grabbing hold of the kayak, shaking it around violently.
2: I was just immediately holding on for dear life.
4: When it first hit the kayak, I didn't even know it. We were just splashing back and forth, and then I looked and he was just holding on to the kayak.
3: The couple then making it back to shore when they noticed these bite marks on the side of their kayak.
2: I'm just more like on alert now.
5: Because of their size and feeding habits, tiger sharks are considered the most dangerous in Hawaiian waters, according to the state. The couple says they have been back out on the water since, just now much more alert. Diane?
0: Hannah Bata, thank you. Coming up, the hip-hop pioneer set to be a rock and roll hall of famer. MC Light is here with more on what the honor means to her and what it means for hip-hop. Next.
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0: I'm Kana Whitworth here in Moscow, Idaho. Wherever the story is, we'll take you there. You're streaming ABC News Live. Welcome back to ABC News Live. First, rapper and music icon MC Light is making history again. She's set to be inducted into the Rock and Roll Hall of Fame this November. Lana Michelle Moore, better known as MC Light, has spent nearly 40 years redefining hip-hop. She's the first female rapper to release a full solo album, earn a gold single, and the first solo female rapper to be nominated for a Grammy. And MC Light is here right now to tell us more about it. Thank you so much for coming on, and congratulations.
40: It's a pleasure. Thank you. Great to be here with you.
10: And yeah, as I listened to you do the intro, I was like, yeah, the first. Okay.
0: I did that.
10: I'll take that. I did that.
0: So how does it feel knowing you're about to be inducted into the Rock and Roll Hall of Fame?
10: You know, I don't think I ever had it on my bucket list for that to happen. So it is a huge surprise. I'm so happy that there were a room full of my peers who actually listen and respect what it is that I've done for the last 40 years. And so I'm excited.
0: You started writing music at age 12.
10: Yeah.
0: How do you feel? I know you said listening to the intro, you were like, oh, yeah, I did that. How do you feel when you look back on all of those things you've accomplished? And how does it feel knowing you're about to add this one to that list?
10: I don't know that I take a lot of time to look back until someone says it. And I'm like, oh, yeah, I remember that. It's so long ago. And it wasn't a book of rhymes. It was actually a book of poems that then got returned into, like, let's put this to music and see how it goes. But it just feels, it feels awesome to really do what I love. I get to do what I love, which is not ordinary.
0: You are getting inducted alongside Wu-Tang Clan. You talk about Queen Latifah. And you say this is another box that hip-hop has broken out of. What do you mean by that?
10: Oh, goodness. Well, I just think there are so many lines that kind of define different genres and different mediums of entertainment. And there are even, you know, some folks who feel like hip-hop should not be a part of the Rock and Roll Hall of Fame. And I don't see how. It's cultural. It's a cultural phenomenon that has taken over the world. And so, yes, I think we deserve to be a part of the Rock and Roll Hall of Fame.
0: After everything you have done, it feels like you're constantly reinventing yourself. So what's next for you?
10: Well, MCLight.com. Everybody go there and you'll see it's Light Up Your Empire, where we're talking to entrepreneurs or would-be entrepreneurs, those who need to be convinced that it's in them, that they can build their own empires. This is a different climate today economically. And I think it's all about multiple streams of income and tapping into your God-given talents.
0: And you and I were talking about some of the stigmas and challenges facing older women, artists, and otherwise. Is that a passion project for you?
10: Yeah, I mean, I think there are no limits. And I see many of people who have started their businesses upwards of 40, you know? So why not go after what it is that you believe in?
0: Well, you sure did, and you're leading by example there. We're so excited to have you.
10: Thank you.
0: Legend, Rock and Roll Hall of Fame inductee, MC Light. Thank you so much.
10: Thank you.
0: And you'll be able to see the Rock and Roll Hall of Fame induction ceremony this December on Disney+. I'm Diane Macedo. The news never stops, and neither do we. We have a lot more news right after the break. Stay with us.
11: All across America.
12: Good morning.
13: Hello.
11: Wherever we are.
12: Welcome.
13: It's good to be home.
11: It feels like home.
14: Hi. When's the last time we dropped our things and went? Woke up somewhere that we both never been. Growing up doesn't mean
13: you. Good morning. Mike, how are you?
11: At the start of the day, letting us into your home. Putting the good
15: Thank you.
11: In your morning.
13: Man, it's good to be home.

0: GMA.
1: Hey, everybody.
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0: Brighten your morning.
3: I'm George, how are you?
0: And the day ahead.
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5: Yeah.
6: Seattle ground's about to take off. It's going to be crazy. I did a kind of a bad thing.
7: So you hijacked the plane?
6: Yeah.
8: He hasn't owned an airplane before.
9: How did he get that plane in the airplane? How did no one know?
6: Hey, you think this thing can do a barrel roll?
10: Trying to figure out how to use the autopilot first.
6: Boring.
11: He's going upside
12: Holy
11: down.
12: Roll. Holy.
13: Can we cut the cameras?
6: This is probably like jail time for life, huh?
14: I'm Roxy Diaz, and I am at the hottest, newest restaurant in Las Vegas. This is Maroon with special guests, of course, Chef Kwame. I wish there was smell-o-vision right now because I am in heaven. And you'll only see it right here, ABC News Live Prime, starting at 7 p.m. I'm going to eat.
15: The war with Iran, the midterm elections, the extraordinary news of the week. 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
16: I'm Diana Seda. Welcome back to ABC News Live. First, the ceasefire with Iran is at risk after U.S. strikes near the Strait of Hormuz. Secretary of State Rubio says a deal with Iran is still possible, but warns the strait is going to be open one way or another. But first, Sophie Flays here is with today's other big headlines. Hi, Sophie. What are you watching right now?
17: Hey, Diane. Good morning. Protesters clashed with federal agents outside this immigration detention facility in New Jersey amid reports of inhumane living conditions. The governor joined protesters demanding better care for detainees. Some people blocked cars from leaving. Others say they were pepper sprayed. Homeland Security says officers took appropriate measures to protect themselves. They also denied claims that some detainees are on a hunger strike. Health officials in Spain are reporting a new hantavirus case after a person in preventative quarantine tested positive. The new case involves a passenger from the cruise ship at the center of the outbreak. Authorities say the risk to the public remains low since the person was...
18: ABC News, I'm Sherry Preston. Attacks in the middle of a ceasefire in the Middle East. The Pentagon says it launched strikes on missile launch sites in Iran, even as talks between the U.S. and Iran continue. ABC News Chief Global Affairs Anchor Martha Raddatz.
19: Days of talks, which we've had days of talks before, it's over and over, it repeats itself. The thing that's astonishing to me is those so-called defensive strikes. Of course, we all heard they had obliterated these missile sites, that all of that was not a threat anymore because we had gotten rid of the Navy and everything else.
18: Runoff election day in Texas, and the big one is on the Republican side of the Senate race. Incumbent John Cornyn faces Attorney General Ken Paxton. He has the backing of President Trump. Thousands of people getting to go home in Southern California, with emergency officials now saying there is no more threat of a large explosion at an Orange County chemical storage tank. Two kids among the four dead after a train hit a school bus in Belgium. This is ABC News.
16: The U.S. says it launched, quote, self-defense strikes on Iran amid peace talks. U.S. Central Command says it targeted missile launchers and Iranian boats that were trying to lay mines in the Strait of Hormuz. Just days ago, President Trump said a framework for a peace deal had been largely negotiated. Now he says he's in no rush to reach an agreement. Let's bring in ABC News contributor, former Deputy Assistant Secretary of Defense for the Middle East, Mick Mulroy, for more. Hi, Mick. Do you think these strikes will have any impact on a possible peace deal?
20: So, Diane, I think the strikes themselves, we've seen skirmishes happen within the ceasefire. As long as both sides agree that it doesn't actually rupt the full ceasefire, then it can move on. But I think the more troubling part is that they were trying to mitigate Iran potentially laying mines in the Strait of Hormuz, which seems very inconsistent with the stage we think we are in the negotiations.
16: And this morning, Secretary of State Rubio appeared to threaten Iran over the Strait of Hormuz. So I want to play part of that for you.
21: The straits have to be open. They're going to be open one way or the other. So they need to be open. What's happening there is unlawful. It's illegal. It's unsustainable for the world. It's unacceptable. I don't know of any country in the world that does it. The Russians are not in favor of a tolling system. The Chinese are not in favor of a tolling system. I mean, there's no country in the world that's in favor of a tolling system.
16: And Mick, what's your reaction to that?
20: Well, no country in the world should be in favor of a toll system. It's an international waterway. If Iran was allowed to do this, what's to keep every major marine choke point around the world from the country adjacent to the choke point simply controlling it? That would mean about 8 to 18 countries would control the world's economy. So no country should find this acceptable. It's not just the United States. And I think his other, the other part of his answer was, we'll do it one way or the other. So either through diplomacy, the best course of action, but potentially even by military force, which I don't think the United States wants to do. But I think that's what the secretary is essentially saying is going to happen.
16: Mick, yesterday, Iran's foreign ministry said a degree of understanding had been reached, but a deal wasn't imminent. What do you make of Iran's apparent lack of urgency here, especially the fact that the U.S. is saying they're still trying to mine the Strait of Hormuz?
20: That's right. So it's very frustrating, but it's very consistent with how the Iranians have negotiated in the past. If you look at the JCPOA, it took around 2 years to negotiate that agreement. And perhaps what they're talking about is the U.S. seems to be find it acceptable to have a framework of which Iran agrees to turn over their highly enriched uranium, stop enriching uranium, and essentially allow any time, any place inspections. I think from the U.S. perspective, if they agree to those, then the details can be worked out in this 60-day or so negotiation period. From Iran, I think they're looking at the actual agreement as only being everything included. So they want to, they're saying there's no agreement at all until they get to the end of that 60-day period. And I think that's something that's going to have to be worked out, but I do think it can be worked out.
16: All right, Mick Mulroy, thank you. Voters in Texas are headed to the polls today for a consequential primary runoff. Republican Senator John Cornyn is hoping to fend off a challenge from State Attorney General Ken Paxton. President Trump endorsed Paxton just days before the runoff, angering some Republicans concerned about losing the Senate seat to Democrats in November. Now Latino voters could hold the key for Democrat James Tallarico to flip that seat. ABC's John Quinones talked with voters in South Texas about what's at stake.
1: Here in South Texas, the sounds of construction are usually a sign of economic progress. But under the Trump administration, with the president's harsh immigration crackdown and struggle to bring down prices, the construction business has been ground to a near halt.
2: I like to describe it like you're in a boxing ring and you're getting hit with a right and a left at the same time.
1: Mario Guerrero is the executive director and CEO of the South Texas Builders Association and a three-time Trump voter.
2: I've been a Trump supporter since the beginning.
1: But as Donald Trump has carried out his deportation agenda, Guerrero says his business and workforce have taken a hit.
2: We've been dealing with all sorts of different cases like ICE. Having to come into the construction and start asking people for documentation. We also had to deal with the fact that, you know, people with proper documentation were being apprehended as well.
1: Here in the Rio Grande Valley, fear and intimidation dominate the immigrant community.
3: Are your workers here legally?
2: Yes, sir. They're here legally. Yes, sir.
3: And some of them are afraid?
2: Well, yes, of course they're afraid because, I mean, we're brown, right? And when you're brown right now nowadays, you're being questioned as to what you're doing, where you're at, where you live.
1: Trump's return to the White House was in part driven by historic gains that he and the Republican Party made with Hispanic voters nationwide. Nowhere was that more on display than here in Texas, where Trump won 55% of the Latino vote, 14% more than he won in 2020, and 21% more than in 2016. Along the southern border with Mexico, Donald Trump turned what was previously solidly Democratic territory into a near Republican firewall. Last summer, with Republicans looking ahead to the 2026 midterm elections, they sought to shore up their narrow majority in the U.S. House by announcing new proposed congressional maps in Texas.
4: It's a very simple redrawing. We pick up 5 seats.
1: Those new maps were signed into law by Governor Greg Abbott, despite backlash from the state's Democrats. The maps took 5 Democratic-held seats and tipped them in the Republicans' favor.
5: Texas is now more red in the United States Congress.
1: 4 of those 5 districts are majority Latino and were drawn under the assumption that Republicans would maintain their gains with Latino voters in future elections. But Latinos are not a reliably Republican or Democratic voting bloc. And with Trump's approval numbers on immigration and the economy below 50% in most polls, Republicans in Texas are worried that a sharp Latino turn back to Democrats might be on the horizon.
7: At a certain point, there's going to be a pushback.
1: Republican Javier Villalobos is in his fifth year as mayor of McAllen, a border town with a population of about 150,000. He praises the GOP for using the issue of immigration to their advantage, but now fears they've overplayed their hand.
7: When people that are good and productive, that have been part of our local fabric, are being removed, that made it a little more difficult.
1: As mayor of a town that's 90% Hispanic, Villalobos has seen how Trump's standing with Latinos has changed. And those five districts that Republicans are counting on in Texas to keep their majority in the House, Villalobos says all five could now be at risk.
7: They were changed so that to give a Republican a chance, but I'm not sure it's going to happen.
1: For their part, Democrats are targeting candidates they think can help claw back the support they used to have with Latinos.
11: This was a district that I guess they assumed would never be able to flip back.
1: Bobby Pulido is a five-time Latin Grammy nominee and the son of a migrant farm worker. He believes his campaign for a competitive House seat is built to flip the script for Democrats.
22: What do you see happening with the Hispanic vote come November?
11: Oh, it's going to be a big change. A huge change. I know, you know, the analysts and stuff say, oh, it's a plus 18 Trump district. Nobody's going to ever be able to win it. It's impossible. Well, you'll just see in November how we'll do.
1: Pulido's opponent is Congresswoman Monica de la Cruz. She says her focus on the community, not national storylines, is what matters.
22: Are you worried at all about this apparent swing among Latino voters back to the Democratic Party?
23: Well, I'm worried about making life affordable for the people of South Texas, making sure that I don't look at what's happening in the nation, or what may be perceived to be happening in the nation, but that I focus on fighting for the people of South Texas.
1: As for the Democrats, they will need that swing among Latinos to have any chance of winning the state's Senate seat up for grabs in November.
24: This election is our chance to take power back for ourselves and our communities.
1: James Tallarico used strong Latino backing to capture the party's nomination in March and has given Democrats hope that they could win a statewide race in Texas for the first time since 1994.
25: You know, I traveled down to South Texas. I came here to San Antonio, showed up in Latino neighborhoods in Houston and in Dallas, and I listened. I heard about how this cost of living crisis is crushing Hispanic families all over the state.
1: He is keenly aware of how, he says, Democrats have failed Latinos.
25: They took Latino voters for granted in this state. I think about South Texas, the Rio Grande Valley. The Democratic Party nationally just assumed that those voters were always going to vote for Democrats. And there's nothing worse in a democracy than taking a voter for granted or taking a community for granted.
1: The huge prize at stake is a Latino vote that's splintered but not shifted. And that makes it one of the most powerful and unpredictable forces for November's midterms.
16: John Quinones, thank you. And crews are racing to rescue seven people trapped in a flooded Laos cave. Officials say the group was hunting for gold last week when a flash flood blocked their exit. Now more than 100 first responders are trying to reach them before mud and water cut off their oxygen. ABC News' Sophie Flay has more on that story.
26: Overnight, a desperate search for seven people trapped inside a cave in Southeast Asia for the last week. They were looking for gold in the cave when a flash flood blocked their exit. Some 100 first responders are now joining the rescue effort, navigating these narrow passages just 2 feet wide and recesses filled with muddy water. Among the rescuers, the divers who famously helped rescue children from a cave in Thailand in 2018. Back then, it took more than 2 weeks to rescue a dozen boys and their soccer coach trapped in a deep cave. Eventually, the boys had to be sedated, put in scuba gear, and taken out one by one while unconscious. The risk of failure was so high, the government gave rescuers diplomatic immunity in case something went wrong.
27: There's potential for them to kill themselves. There was potential for them to kill us.
26: That rescue spawning movies and TV shows.
28: The number one diver in
0: all the world.
26: This morning, rescuers in Laos could be in similar danger. They believe the seven local villagers who got trapped are still alive because men who managed to escape earlier say there's a location deep in the cave that's above water level. But rain and low oxygen are slowing the rescuers' progress. Locals at first hesitated to alert authorities because they were not authorized to search for gold in that cave. Definitely a scary situation, Diane.
6: Yeah, sounds like it. Sophie, thank you. Coming up, a warning from Pope Leo.
8: Artificial intelligence needs to be disarmed.
6: The Pope's strong message on the dangers of AI and the major tech executive in the crowd who heard it. Next.
9: You want to know what I've been doing for the last 4 years? I was in a cult, man.
10: Who am I?
12: Nature Boy.
9: You know this is not how life's supposed to be.
13: Where Nature Boy is, that's where I'll find my truth.
14: I am your Messiah.
9: Bow to me. What in the world is going on here?
28: Something was screaming at me, no, but I ignored it. There was brainwashing, mind manipulation. He was king. He was God.
9: Watching.
14: And don't you God.
28: He had to be destroyed.
14: Nothing dies in nature.
29: Good morning, Lieutenant. Do you have good news to share with me?
30: I'm surprised. You work with the police.
29: Well, you know, free coffee.
31: Got a high-profile murder on our hands. Do we have your attention now?
29: Catch me if you can. Our killer was also a sprinter.
31: See if we can track her down.
30: Track her down.
29: You can do this all day?
30: I'll stop.
29: I think that's for the best.
32: Is there anything about Pat Summitt fans would not know?
33: This is where my basketball career started.
34: Hard to believe in.
35: I had to work a lot harder. I had a lot more responsibility.
36: She could coach any team.
37: Pat put it out there that women can do whatever they want to do. She was such a radical. She saw beyond basketball.
36: How do you beat Pat Summitt? You don't.
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6: Welcome back to ABC News Live. First, new viral video shows a rare green fireball meteor streaking behind an erupting volcano. People reported seeing the glow for miles, but scientists say the meteor likely broke up before hitting the ground in the Philippines. Thousands were forced to evacuate that same area earlier this month when the volcano first erupted. Now authorities are banning entry into the area. And Pope Leo speaking out about the risks of artificial intelligence. In an open letter to the church, he says society is experiencing an eclipse of the sense of what it means to be human. Now he's calling for government regulation and protection for workers. Foreign correspondent Maggie Rooley has those details.
38: Pope Leo with a stark warning about artificial intelligence at the Vatican on Monday.
8: Artificial intelligence needs to be disarmed.
38: In his first encyclical letter of his papacy, an official guide of sorts for the bishops and the world's Catholics. The letter, subtitled Safeguarding the Human Person in the Time of Artificial Intelligence.
8: Artificial intelligence already touches many areas of our lives and affects decisions that shape human coexistence.
38: The Pope denouncing misuse of AI in warfare, its impacts on human dignity, and its potential to replace jobs and other roles in society.
8: I hear very troubling accounts of algorithms that can block access to healthcare, employment, and security on the basis of data tainted by prejudice and injustice.
38: On stage with the Pope, Anthropic's co-founder Christopher Olah, one of a handful of tech executives shaping the future of AI.
8: Let's not fear artificial intelligence, but constantly keep the question of the human in play.
6: And Diane, in that encyclical letter, Pope Leo also made a historic apology, condemning the Vatican's role in legitimizing slavery and failing to denounce it for centuries, calling it a wound in Christian memory. Diane. Maggie Rooley, thank you. And ABC News contributor, Google Tech Policy Fellow Mike Muse is here for more. Hi, Mike. So Anthropic's co-founder was actually in the audience for the Pope's comments. He also echoed the Pope's sentiments here. How are other AI companies and experts reacting to this?
0: What Ola said was the co-founder of Anthropic is really in relationship to what Pope Leo mentioned. Pope Leo really leaned into the dignity of the worker and really talking about fair wage and making sure that humans are treated properly. He talked about the young person who is collecting the data and doing content moderation. But he also, too, talked about the young person who is mining the essential minerals that are needed to power the compute. Just in contrast, also the co-founder, Anthropic Ola, he discussed the idea of how to address the global poor. And he said that entities and institutions such as the Vatican are important to their work. It's important to hold them accountable outside of the incentives that are not just about economic base and growth base. So there is a welcoming of Silicon Valley of outsiders who will hold them accountable and keep them morally sound.
6: The Pope says it's not enough to ask whether AI is used for good, but also about how it's designed. Can tech companies design AI systems to either be good or bad?
0: That is what Ola said in his response, is that oftentimes what they're designing is in contrast to oftentimes what the core aspect of is for humanity and for the good of humanity. When they are in the race that we see right now with the major tech companies to be first in with products, you have OpenAI, you have Anthropic, you have Google Gemini, what he was suggesting is that the incentives to win the race may go outside the boundaries of what is best for humanity. And so what he's saying is that oftentimes they're designing systems, and specifically when they look inside the mysteriousness of the systems to exactly what Ola said, oftentimes shocks them. And then that's what is important for entities like religious scholars, people in the humanities, to push back on them to make sure they stay within the boundaries and that they are not blinded by the incentives to win, by the incentives for economic gains, and by the incentives to get their products out first.
6: Pope Leo is calling for stronger regulation. He's warning that the power around all of this is concentrated in too few, a few number of people, a few powerful companies and their leaders. How do you make a more democratic or inclusive setup for all of this?
0: I like that Pope Leo is taking the lead. And I often talk about that we need humanities. We often are so focused on getting individuals to major in STEM-based careers in order to advance the future. But with that, we need those who are in humanities. We need religious scholars. We need human rights activists to be not only at the table to encourage conversations, but we actually need them at the design table. And I think the more that leaders like Pope Leo take this position, it can encourage and open up seats at the design tables inside these companies in order to create the products. So then when we do get into this idea of the mysteries inside the data sets, that individuals at the design level, in order to push back on questions and say, hold up, this could cause harm to humanity, we might want to think about how do we redesign it. We might want to pull from a different data set, or we might want to ask the machine to ask a different question in order to get a different output. But you can't have those type of questions if you don't have people at the design phase. And so individuals like the Pope and entities like the Vatican are important to bring a seat at the table for that.
6: How much support is there for changes like that?
0: There's an openness to it, right? But I think it takes this conversation to have, like we're having right now, to get people to go outside their biases, right? Like, you don't know what you don't know, right? And so as researchers and data scientists, if their whole idea is collect the data sets, get the right data to get the right outcome that we need to meet the bottom line of this quarter, or to compete with our competitor who just released a similar product, so we got to get out there first, they're tunnel vision. Mm-hmm. And so there is implicit biases that researchers and data scientists have, which is why it's important that people from the outside disrupt those biases and come to the table in order to create collaboration. But it's important to note that the AI train has left the station. And so there is no going back. There is no stopping. There is no pausing. But it's a matter of how do we get on the train while it's moving, and then how do we make it better ride for everyone who is on the train.
6: All right, Mike Muse, thank you.
0: Thank you.
6: And Massachusetts is now the first state to have a union for rideshare drivers. Lyft and Uber drivers are trying to get better pay and compensation for expenses like gas. Now the rideshare companies say they've agreed to work with the union. ABC's Elizabeth Shelsey has the details on that story. Hi, Elizabeth.
1: Hey, Diane, this is a big win for Uber and Lyft drivers who've been trying to unionize for years. Massachusetts is now the first state in the country to certify a union that'll negotiate contracts on behalf of nearly 70,000 rideshare drivers. The state's governor, Maura Healey, says this is an historic move that'll mean better wages for drivers and their families. Lyft and Uber drivers in Massachusetts currently earn a minimum of about $34 an hour. That's 70,000 or so a year. Union advocates, though, say many drivers are not compensated for additional costs like fuel or long wait times. In a statement to ABC News, Uber said it'll work closely with the union and will ensure the driver flexibility and hard-won benefits remain the foundation of our progress. Lyft said it will engage in good faith, adding we'll stay focused on helping drivers succeed while keeping rideshare affordable and dependable for everyone who counts on it. We are seeing similar efforts to unionize from drivers in other states, including California, Minnesota, and Illinois. Diane.
6: All right, Elizabeth Shelsey, thank you. Coming up, the traditional competition getting heated. Why this year's annual cheese rolling championship broke records before the wheels even hit the grass.
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6: Welcome back to ABC News Live First. England's annual cheese rolling race is crowning a new set of winners. Competitors from all over the world chase a 7-pound wheel of cheese down a steep hill on the hottest day in May in the UK's history. Now a YouTuber from Germany and a woman from France are taking home this year's titles. ABC's Danny New has that story.
18: On Monday, travelers from all over the world once again tumbled down a famous British hill in the name of cheese. Doesn't that look fun? For the record, this once-a-year tradition goes back hundreds of years with people gathering at notoriously steep Cooper's Hill in Gloucestershire to compete for a wheel of double Gloucester cheese. But did they have a guy in a Spider-Man costume 200 years ago? Or a man in that? Actually, the biggest difference this time was probably the weather. With temperatures around 95 degrees Fahrenheit, this year's race happened to fall on the hottest May day on record in UK history.
19: Any injuries?
20: I'm perfectly fine. I'm just very hot in this suit.
18: Well, the extra insulation did not stop German YouTuber Tom Kopka from winning for the third straight year. You can see him come from behind here to defeat Cooper's Hill legend Chris Anderson, who has a Guinness World Record 23 cheese wheel wins.
20: I just remember seeing Chris Anderson in front of me. I was like, I need to go faster, and then I sent the rest of the hill down.
18: Meanwhile, in the women's races, we saw a wide range of protective gear, from this woman who appears to be wearing bubble wrap to this contestant who wore a leaf on her head. However, the craftiest idea may have come from the winner, whom you see here rolling down the hill in a mouse onesie.
21: Celebrate! Yes, lovely!
18: Alex from France told the BBC afterward that she actually was...
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0: from ABC News. I'm Sherry Preston. The Iranians arrive in Qatar for peace talks. Marco Rubio says the Strait of Hormuz will be open again soon, and yet the U.S. military striking Iranian missile launching sites overnight. ABC Chief Global Affairs Correspondent Martha Raddatz has more on what some say has been muddled messaging from the White House.
1: They've said the ceasefire is not broken. Any military official I know and talked to said that ceasefire was broken about 3 or 4 weeks ago when there was firing across. But they want to keep this low. We're making progress. But we don't know actually what that progress is. And remember, the nuclear facilities were the key to this, and they seem to be putting that off more and more.
0: Israel's military clashing with Iranian-backed Hezbollah militants in Lebanon. One strike killed at least 12 people, including several members of one family. Two children and two adults killed when a train hit a bus in Belgium today. ABC's Maggie Rooley is at the foreign desk.
2: Seven children were on the bus when it collided with the train just after 8 a.m. local time. And local media is reporting the bus was on its way to a special education school. Now, there were no additional injuries, and the accident happened about 15 miles north of the Belgian capital of Brussels, where the bus can be seen now lying on its side. This morning, the president of the EU, Ursula von der Leyen, says she's heartbroken and that today Europe grieves with Belgium.
0: No catastrophic explosion at a failing Southern California chemical tank after officials said their worst-case scenario was averted. ABC's Alex Stone.
3: This would have been a huge chemical explosion, and it would have set off likely other chemical explosions from other tanks that are around it and at other properties around the aerospace manufacturing center. So, yeah, this would have been a big deal.
0: There's still the threat of a much smaller explosion. Republican Senate runoff in Texas today. Longtime incumbent John Cornyn taking on Attorney General Ken Paxton. You're listening to ABC News.
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0: The Ebola outbreak in Central Africa is leading to travel restrictions for some. ABC's Faith Abube is outside CDC headquarters in Atlanta.
6: It's only been 1 week since the World Health Organization declared Ebola a global public health emergency, and already officials are admitting that this outbreak is spreading faster than they can contain it, which is why several countries now, including the U.S., are tightening their travel restrictions.
0: Americans coming from infected areas can only enter specific airports where they are screened. Shark attacks are rare in this country, but 2026 has already netted at least two reported incidents happening off the Texas Gulf Coast.
7: Around 8 million people visit Galveston Island each year, and local officials say that in the past century, only 17 have been bitten by sharks. On Monday, a 17-year-old fishing with his dad on a boat off Galveston was helping to haul in a shark they had caught when he was bitten. His father applied a tourniquet until help arrived, but the teen had reportedly lost a lot of blood when he finally made it to a hospital.
0: ABC's Jim Ryan in Dallas. Temperature records toppling as a spring heat wave continues to scorch parts of Western Europe, triggering government warnings about risks to life. Several drownings have been reported in Britain and France as people are trying to cool off. Party like it's 1999. That was the theme of last night for the New York Knicks, who swept the Cleveland Cavaliers in the Eastern Conference NBA Finals. Their last appearance in the finals was in 1999. I'm Sherry Preston, ABC News.
8: They were optimistic about a peace deal. How do these latest strikes affect the negotiations?
9: Well, I think the strikes demonstrate that U.S. forces and Iranian forces are in close contact. I mean, they are literally on either side of the very narrow Strait of Hormuz. And if U.S. forces feel threatened, whether it's by the potential of Iranian small boats laying mines in the strait, or by perhaps radar, rocket-based, missile-based radars, aluminum.

0: eliminating U.S. forces, that is trying to detect U.S. forces, then the U.S. forces will take defensive measures. So I think this just reflects, as you've reported, the fragility of the ceasefire that's in place.
1: And General, this weekend, the U.S. also signaled they want Arab nations to join the Abraham Accords as part of a peace deal with Iran. How much does that complicate these talks?
0: I think it greatly complicates these talks, and I think eventually this will sort of fall aside as a sort of late-breaking good idea coming out of the White House. I think most important, this notion of the Abraham Accords reflects the complexity of the players here. You have not only the two protagonists, the U.S. In Iran, obviously, but also Israel, and then also the Gulf states, the Gulf partners who have suffered thousands of strikes, retaliatory strikes from Iran. So this is complex, not only in terms of the what will be discussed, but who will be at the table and how their interests will be concerned.
1: Iran's stockpile of enriched uranium is one of the keys to any deal. President Trump says Tehran can either hand it over or the U.S. can destroy it. How would we go about doing that?
0: The destruction option is difficult to imagine. I mean, we did what we could do by way of deeply penetrating bombing raids back in June. And that has probably at least paused for now or stymied or perhaps even set back the ability of Iran to produce nuclear capability. Much more likely, I think, is the notion that international inspectors, the IAEA, who have a track record, a proven track record of inspections in Iran, would be called in to monitor either the removal of this highly enriched uranium or the Iranian destruction or diluting of the highly enriched uranium. So I think probably the IAEA, an international presence, will be the ticket here.
1: And General Lute, meanwhile, Russia's threatening systematic strikes on Kyiv and calling on all foreign nationals and diplomats to leave the country. That seems like a major escalation. What do you make of that?
0: Well, it is rhetorically an escalation, but frankly, Russia has been bombarding civilian targets to include potential diplomatic facilities in Kyiv for over 4 years now. So I think in practice, it probably doesn't reflect much of a change, but it does indicate, I think, that Russia is feeling increasingly pressed on the battlefield and has opted to escalate the rhetoric in the war in Ukraine.
1: General Doug Lute, we appreciate your analysis. As always, thank you. And officials are racing to secure a damaged chemical tank endangering thousands of California homes. That tank holds thousands of gallons of toxic chemicals and is at risk of exploding. Now evacuation orders were lifted for 34,000 people, but 16,000 still can't go back home. ABC's Trevor Ault is in Cypress, California with the latest.
2: Well, Diane, the great news is that the most feared outcome, a potentially catastrophic explosion, appears to now be off the table, according to officials. But this remains a round-the-clock operation to try to prevent a potential environmental catastrophe. And as you mentioned, there are still more than 10,000 people who could not yet return home.
3: This morning, officials say the risk of a major explosion at the aerospace facility in Garden Grove is now off the table, but the emergency has not ended.
4: The most catastrophic and worst case scenario was mitigated and resolved. It's not over yet, and I want to reemphasize that. It's not over yet.
3: Officials have now reduced the evacuation orders for 34,000 people.
5: When you go home, you can feel safe. There was no contamination. There were no fumes. There were no vapors that came from this incident.
6: Emotionally happy to go back home.
3: But of those 50,000 residents forced to evacuate, 16,000 are still not allowed to return home.
7: This is just something I never even suspected could happen. So it's been really hard.
3: A crack found in the tank relieves some of the pressure inside. Officials have turned their focus now to containing any potential spill of that harmful methyl methacrylate. And the Orange County District Attorney has now opened a criminal probe into how this happened.
2: And GKN Aeronautics did not comment specifically on that criminal probe. They pointed us to their previous statement saying they are working with officials and they've apologized to residents for all of the consequences of this incident, Diane.
1: Trevor Altz, thank you. Meanwhile, at least 10 people are injured after severe turbulence on a flight to Hong Kong. The Cathay Pacific flight was traveling from Brisbane, Australia, when turbulence hit during breakfast. This video shows food and drinks all over the floor. Passengers say it felt like the plane just dropped. Now authorities say they're investigating. Transportation reporter Sam Sweeney is here with more on that story. Sam, any more on how this happened?
2: Diane, this was likely what is known as clear air turbulence. It is the most dangerous form of turbulence because it is so difficult to predict it. Normally, we hear the pilot come on and say, hey, look, we're going to hit some bumpy air for the next 10 to 15 minutes or so. Buckle up. This is one of those situations where everything seems smooth, and then out of nowhere, you hit that jolt. And as we have learned in this case, some people hit their heads on the ceilings. They had just started to serve breakfast, so food was everywhere, coffee was everywhere. But some of the passengers we spoke to on board said the crew handled it well. They cleaned up everything, but there were several people taken to the hospital once that plane did land in Hong Kong. This happened on Friday. We do expect everyone to be okay. But it is one more reminder that when you are in your seat, you should have your seatbelt fastened, even when it is smooth.
1: Sam Sweeney, thank you. Parts of the South are bracing for possible flash flooding. Heavy rains expected from New Orleans to Atlanta today. Meteorologist Ken Jawecki is tracking all that for us. Kenton, how are things looking right now?
8: Well, Dan, let's take a live look here at our radar. And you can see, actually, we're going to head over first to West Texas because they actually have some warnings in effect right now. We have, first of all, for the Midland area, Highway 67, law enforcement there are telling us that parts of that highway are closed due to flash flooding already occurring. They've already seen a couple inches of rainfall within the last hour. Also down Fort Stockton getting a severe thunderstorm right now. Wind gusts could be 60 to 70 miles per hour there. So we're going to continue to watch some severe storms as that line will slowly creep to the east throughout the day today. But we're also watching from really New Orleans up through Atlanta and even up to Roanoke too, up through parts of Virginia for this elevated flash flood risk. So we're going to watch for more of these training thunderstorms where they just don't move. Even the model really picking up on one potentially around Pensacola here happening within the next few hours. So watch for that anywhere really in these yellow areas. You can see again that big storm around Midland now going to stretch over to the east, getting to San Antonio closer to about 8 p.m., 9 p.m. Should be a little weaker by the time it gets there, but you could still have certainly some stronger wind gusts with that and expect lightning too. Then this is our day tomorrow. You can see it does shift a little bit. It's more for places like Houston and Shreveport. And then up here for the Ohio River Valley, looking at Cincinnati over to close to Pittsburgh, or likely south of Pittsburgh there for the bigger threat of the chance for some flash flooding. But overall, once we head through the weekend, Diane, we're really looking throughout the southeast. We're talking about places like Nashville to Memphis, down through Atlanta, down to Savannah, even down towards Orlando, too, with up to 2 to 4 inches of rainfall. Most of this falling in this orange area, really going to be from Friday to Sunday. So another wet weekend across the southeast. They do need it. Luckily, it's not all happening at once. It's going to spread out over a couple days, but that is where we see some of the worst drought in the nation, too. So overall good, but it is another wet weekend there, Diane.
1: Ken Jawecki, thank you. Coming up, the new warning about the Ebola outbreak, the travel restrictions being put in place as America prepares to host the World Cup. Our Dr. Darian Sutton has what you need to know next.
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1: Welcome back to ABC News Live. First, at least one person is injured after a boat fire on Connecticut's Candlewood Lake. Crews say they responded to the fire at the Danbury boat launch and helped six people on board evacuate. One person suffered minor burns while another was taken to the hospital as a precaution. Now the cause of the fire is under investigation. And five suspects are under arrest for a string of burglaries at high-profile athletes' homes. 2 years into the investigation, authorities have arrested five alleged thieves in South America. Now they're awaiting extradition to the United States. ABC's chief investigative correspondent Aaron Katursky has the details on that story.
21: This morning, five people linked to burglaries at the homes of Travis Kelce, Patrick Mahomes, and other professional athletes are under arrest in Chile, where the FBI has said the rash of thefts originated.
22: Over the middle, wide open, Kelce again.
21: The Chiefs were playing a Monday night football game in October 2024 when thieves broke into Kelce's home and stole jewelry, watches, cash, and other luxury merchandise. Kelce and Taylor Swift were staying in a hotel at the time.
23: Bobby on the block. Spin low, pays it off.
21: Less than a month later, authorities said the same crew targeted the Milwaukee home of Bobby Portis while the Bucks were playing a game against Cleveland, stealing $1.5 million worth of watches, chains, personal items, jewelry, and cash.
24: I had a home invasion, and they took most of my prized possessions.
21: Investigators said some of the suspects are pictured in this photo with the loot. Notice one wearing a Kansas City Chiefs shirt. Federal prosecutors tied the suspects to the burglary of NBA star Ja Morant and an unnamed player for the Tampa Bay Buccaneers who had nearly $200,000 worth of property stolen, including Rolex watches, a Louis Vuitton suitcase, expensive jewelry, and a gun. The crew targeted the athletes while they were working, using the public schedules and locations of games, making it easy, prosecutors said, to know when a particular athlete on a particular professional sport team will be away from his residence. Argentine authorities said several of the suspects were arrested in Argentina after breaking into the home of Juan Martín del Potro, once the number three tennis player in the world, and that led to other suspects.
8: Diane, these burglaries prompted an FBI warning to professional sports leagues and changed how some athletes approach security. The Chilean authorities expect quick extradition to the United States. Federal charges are here waiting. Diane?
1: Aaron Katursky, thank you. Officials say the Ebola outbreak in Central Africa is spreading faster than they can contain it. The International Rescue Committee says the outbreak could become the deadliest on record without international action. Now several countries, including the U.S., are tightening travel restrictions. ABC News medical correspondent Dr. Darian Sutton is here with more on that. Dr. Sutton, as a doctor, what's your reaction to this new warning from the IRC?
25: It's appropriate. Given the strain that we're seeing, the Bundibugyo strain, which is a rare strain of Ebola, that poses significant risks. Not only is it difficult to test for, but right now it's spreading in these communities faster than health officials can keep up with, and it's likely larger than documented. When we compare to the last large and significant outbreak of 2014, over 28,000 people were infected and over 11,000 people died. And now we have to understand how that outbreak occurred in the setting of reinforcements from organizations like the United States Agency for International Development, which has effectively been shuttered by the Trump administration. Today, we are dealing with an even more vulnerable community with less aid and a strain right now that is spreading faster than what many can keep up with.
1: And now they're calling for more international action. The U.S. is among several countries imposing more travel restrictions. What else is the international community doing to try to help contain this?
25: Well, they're increasing funding. A part of what is allowing this to transmit from person to person is the lack of resources. Ebola transmits from person to person through direct contact of bodily fluids, and people typically are only infectious when they are contagious. And right now, many of these communities, basic precautions like gloves, masks, or just general PPE are difficult to find. They're adding funding to increase that, and they're also setting up airport security checkpoints. We've heard much of this for the non-US non-U.S. citizens that are coming from key areas of concern, they're effectively temporarily barred from entering the United States. And for Americans who are coming from areas of concern, including the Democratic Republic of the Congo, their flights are funneled through airports at Washington, D.C., as well as Atlanta and even Houston in Texas. And there they'll be screened. And effectively, if they pass that screening, they're allowed to go home and be followed by their local public health department.
1: That said, the U.S., Canada and Mexico are about to host the World Cup. So should we be concerned about Ebola with all that extra travel?
25: We should certainly have a heightened level of awareness. When you look back again at that big outbreak in 2014, where over 28,000 people were infected, only four Americans contracted the virus inside the United States. So the overall risk is low. But right now, it seems as though this strain is spreading faster than what we saw in 2014. And if that's the case, then we must be vigilant and pay attention, especially if you're coming from any area of concern or passing through international airports. You have to understand how to mind your risk. Simple hand washing, masking while you're around a lot of people, that can reduce risk, and also awareness of where these numbers are going.
1: And for people who aren't traveling to any of these areas, is there more we should be doing?
25: Just simply paying attention. Right now, I think the overall risk, again, for the average American remains low, and we have yet to see exactly where these numbers are going. And we're hoping that we'll see some kind of a decrease in the speed and the trajectory and what we're seeing. But unfortunately, right now, it seems as though this, again, is spreading so fast that they don't even have enough tests to be able to accommodate documenting how many are infected.
1: All right, Dr. Sutton, we appreciate it. As always, thank you. Coming up, the big winner at the American Music Awards, why nostalgia took center stage next.
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32: All right, where's my LGBTQ? Where are you? Thank you very much. Thanks for coming out. And also coming to the show. Hey! Hey! Shut up! I'm pissed off so often lately, you guys, I swear. Because I'm a grown-ass woman in America, and I'm paying attention! If I had known we were headed toward The Handmaid's Tale, and I was going to be wearing that big red cape, I wouldn't have cut out carbs.
33: The number one movie in the world is The Mandalorian and Grogu.
34: This is the way.
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36: Strap in.
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1: Welcome back to ABC News Live. First, take a look at drones lighting up the sky over New York's Jones Beach last night. 1,000 drones flew, honoring fallen heroes with formations in red, white, and blue. The drone show replaced the annual air show this year. The air show will now happen on 4th of July weekend instead to celebrate America's 250th anniversary. Impressive. And big reunions and surprise appearances are making headlines after last night's American Music Awards. K-pop group BTS returned to the AMA stage for the first time in 4 years. Fergie reunited with the Black Eyed Peas, and rock icon Billy Idol got a Lifetime Achievement Award after a high-energy performance. ABC News' Sam Champion has the highlights.
0: This year's American Music Awards had a little something for everyone. Including some big reunions, like BTS joining forces for their first award show in 4 years. Opening the show with a performance of Hooligan before picking up the Artist of the Year award.
2: It's an honor to have this precious award once again after everybody done their military service.
0: And the Pussycat Dolls, reminding us of their 2005 hit, Don't Ya Wish You Were Hot Like Me. And the Black Eyed Peas proving why the night was gonna be a good night, back together again for the first time since Fergie left the band in 2018.
3: This awesome, powerful, fearless queen, Fergie Ferg, makes me know.
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0: Taking home best throwback song for Rock That Body.
4: I want to thank you to everyone who made TikToks and Instagram videos so that my son would put our song on his playlist.
0: 90s nostalgia last night, alive and well. Whether it was New Kids on the Block in a classic convertible, Hootie and the Blowfish, or host Queen Latifah hosting for a second time 31 years after the first.
5: The energy is crazy in here. Make some noise.
0: Leading the crowd in a sing-along to the Goo Goo Dolls alongside singer John Resnick.
5: I don't want the words, 'cause I don't think that they understand.
0: And Billy Idol proving at 70 he can still rock the house, performing a medley of his greatest hits. Then receiving the Lifetime Achievement Award.
6: And if you're inspired to create that sense of freedom and pursue a life of art, then all I can say is, pick an instrument, find out who you are, and be it.
1: Sam Champion, thank you. And thank you for watching. I'm Diane Macedo. The news never stops, and neither do we. We have a lot more news right after the break. 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
10: I'm Diana Seda. Welcome back to ABC News Live. First, the ceasefire with Iran is at risk after U.S. strikes near the Strait of Hormuz. Secretary of State Rubio says a deal with Iran is still possible, but warns the strait is going to be open one way or another. But first, Sophie Flays here is with today's other big headlines. Hi, Sophie. What are you watching right now?
11: Hey, Diane. Good morning. Protesters clashed with federal agents outside this immigration detention facility in New Jersey amid reports of inhumane living conditions. The governor joined protesters demanding better care for detainees. Some people blocked cars from leaving. Others say.
12: ABC News, I'm Sherry Preston. The Pentagon launching what it says were defensive airstrikes inside Iran, reportedly targeting missile launch sites and Iranian mine-laying boats, even as President Trump says progress is being made on peace talks.
13: It's totally confusing. Last month I was in Pakistan, and they kind of the same language. It seemed like serious negotiations, but it went nowhere. And they said they were very close. They're saying we're very close again.
12: ABC Chief Global Affairs Correspondent Martha Raddatz. Doctors now suspect nearly 900 Ebola infections and another 200 people are suspected to have died from it. At least 10 African nations being warned they have an elevated transmission risk. The U.S. imposing new restrictions on people coming from the infected areas. Big primary in Texas today. A runoff between incumbent Senator John Cornyn and his challenger State Attorney General Ken Paxton, who has the endorsement of President Trump. The president did Walter Reed today for physical and dental appointments. He turns 80 next month. This is ABC News.
10: The U.S. says it launched, quote, self-defense strikes on Iran amid peace talks. U.S. Central Command says it targeted missile launchers and Iranian boats that were trying to lay mines in the Strait of Hormuz. Just days ago, President Trump said a framework for a peace deal had been largely negotiated. Now he says he's in no rush to reach an agreement. Let's bring in ABC News contributor, former Deputy Assistant Secretary of Defense for the Middle East, Mick Mulroy, for more. Hi, Mick. Do you think these strikes will have any impact on a possible peace deal?
14: So, Diane, I think the strikes themselves, we've seen skirmishes happen within the ceasefire. As long as both sides agree that it doesn't actually rupt the full ceasefire, then it can move on. I think the more troubling part is that they were trying to mitigate Iran potentially laying mines in the Strait of Hormuz. So it seems very inconsistent with the stage we think we are in the negotiations.
10: And this morning, Secretary of State Rubio appeared to threaten Iran over the Strait of Hormuz. So I want to play part of that for you.
15: The straits have to be open. They're going to be open one way or the other. So they need to be open. What's happening there is unlawful. It's illegal. It's unsustainable for the world. It's unacceptable. I don't know of any country in the world that does it. The Russians are not in favor of a tolling system. The Chinese are not in favor of a tolling system. I mean, there's no country in the world that's in favor of a tolling system.
10: Mick, what's your reaction to that?
14: Well, no country in the world should be in favor of a toll system. It's an international waterway. If Iran was allowed to do this, what's to keep every major marine choke point around the world from the country adjacent to the choke point simply controlling it? That would mean about 8 to 18 countries would control the world's economy. So no country should find this acceptable. It's not just the United States. And I think the other part of his answer was, we'll do it one way or the other. So either through diplomacy, the best course of action, but potentially even by military force, which I don't think the United States wants to do. But I think that's what the secretary is essentially saying is going to happen.
10: Mick, yesterday, Iran's foreign ministry said a degree of understanding had been reached, but a deal wasn't imminent. What do you make of Iran's apparent lack of urgency here, especially the fact that the U.S. is saying they're still trying to mine the Strait of Hormuz?
14: That's right. So it's very frustrating, but it's very consistent with how the Iranians have negotiated in the past. If you look at the JCPOA, it took around 2 years to negotiate that agreement. And perhaps what they're talking about is the U.S. seems to be find it acceptable to have a framework of which Iran agrees to turn over their highly enriched uranium, stop enriching uranium, and essentially allow any time, any place inspections. I think from the U.S. perspective, if they agree to those, then details can be worked out in a 60-day or so negotiation period. From Iran, I think they're looking at the actual agreement as only being everything included. So they want to, they're saying there's no agreement at all until they get to the end of that 60-day period. And I think that's something that's going to have to be worked out, but I do think it can be worked out.
10: All right, Mick Mulroy, thank you. Voters in Texas are headed to the polls today for a consequential primary runoff. Republican Senator John Cornyn is hoping to fend off a challenge from State Attorney General Ken Paxton. President Trump endorsed Paxton just days before the runoff, angering some Republicans concerned about losing the Senate seat to Democrats in November. Now Latino voters could hold the key for Democrat James Tallarico to flip that seat. ABC's John Quinones talked with voters in South Texas about what's at stake.
1: Here in South Texas, the sounds of construction are usually a sign of economic progress. But under the Trump administration, with the president's harsh immigration crackdown and struggle to bring down prices, the construction business has been ground to a near halt.
2: I like to describe it like you're in a boxing ring and you're getting hit with a right and a left at the same time.
1: Mario Guerrero is the executive director and CEO of the South Texas Builders Association and a three-time Trump voter.
2: I've been a Trump supporter since the beginning.
1: But as Donald Trump has carried out his deportation agenda, Guerrero says his business and workforce have taken a hit.
2: We've been dealing with all sorts of different cases like ICE, having to come into the construction and start asking people for documentation. We also had to deal with the fact that, you know, people with proper documentation were being apprehended as well.
1: Here in the Rio Grande Valley, fear and intimidation dominate the immigrant community.
3: Are your workers here legally?
2: Yes, sir. They're here legally. Yes, sir.
3: And some of them are afraid?
2: Well, yes. Of course they're afraid because, I mean, we're brown, right? And when you're brown right now nowadays, you're being questioned as to what you're doing, where you're at, where you live.
1: Trump's return to the White House was in part driven by historic gains that he and the Republican Party made with Hispanic voters nationwide. Nowhere was that more on display than here in Texas, where Trump won 55% of the Latino vote, 14% more than he won in 2020, and 21% more than in 2016. Along the southern border with Mexico, Donald Trump turned what was previously solidly Democratic territory into a near Republican firewall. Last summer, with Republicans looking ahead to the 2026 midterm elections, they sought to shore up their narrow majority in the U.S. House by announcing new proposed congressional maps in Texas.
5: It's a very simple redrawing. We pick up five seats.
1: Those new maps were signed into law by Governor Greg Abbott, despite backlash from the state's Democrats. The maps took five Democratic-held seats and tipped them in the Republicans' favor.
6: Texas is now more red in the United States Congress.
1: Four of those five districts are majority Latino and were drawn under the assumption that Republicans would maintain their gains with Latino voters in future elections. But Latinos are not a reliably Republican or Democratic voting bloc. And with Trump's approval numbers on immigration and the economy below 50% in most polls, Republicans in Texas are worried that a sharp Latino turn back to Democrats might be on the horizon.
8: At a certain point, there's going to be a pushback.
1: Republican Javier Villalobos is in his fifth year as mayor of McAllen, a border town with a population of about 150,000. He praises the GOP for using the issue of immigration to their advantage, but now fears they've overplayed their hand.
8: When people that are good and productive that have been part of our local fabric are being removed, that made it a little more difficult.
1: As mayor of a town that's 90% Hispanic, Villalobos has seen how Trump's standing with Latinos has changed. And those five districts that Republicans are counting on in Texas to keep their majority in the House, Villalobos says all five could now be at risk.
8: They were changed so that to give a Republican a chance, but I'm not sure it's going to happen.
1: For their part, Democrats are targeting candidates they think can help claw back the support they used to have with Latinos.
9: This was a district that I guess they assumed would never be able to flip back.
1: Bobby Pulido is a five-time Latin Grammy nominee and the son of a migrant farm worker. He believes his campaign for a competitive House seat is built to flip the script for Democrats.
16: What do you see happening with the Hispanic vote come November?
17: Oh, it's going to be a big change. A huge change. I know, you know, the analysts and stuff say, oh, it's a plus 18 Trump district. Nobody's going to ever be able to win it. It's impossible. Well, you just see in November how we'll do.
1: Pulido's opponent is Congresswoman Monica de la Cruz. She says her focus on the community, not national storylines, is what matters.
16: Are you worried at all about this apparent swing among Latino voters back to the Democratic Party?
18: Well, I'm worried about making life affordable for the people of South Texas, making sure that I don't look at what's happening in the nation or what may be perceived to be happening in the nation, but that I focus on fighting for the people of South Texas.
1: As for the Democrats, they will need that swing among Latinos to have any chance of winning the state's Senate seat up for grabs in November.
19: This election is our chance to take power back for ourselves and our communities.
1: James Tallarico used strong Latino backing to capture the party's nomination in March and has given Democrats hope that they could win a statewide race in Texas for the first time since 1994.
20: You know, I traveled down to South Texas. I came here to San Antonio, showed up in Latino neighborhoods in Houston and in Dallas. And I listened. I heard about how this cost of living crisis is crushing Hispanic families all over the state.
1: He is keenly aware of how, he says, Democrats have failed Latinos.
20: They took Latino voters for granted in this state. I think about South Texas, the Rio Grande Valley. The Democratic Party nationally just assumed that those voters were always going to vote for Democrats. And there's nothing worse in a democracy than taking a voter for granted or taking a community for granted.
1: The huge prize at stake is a Latino vote that's splintered but not shifted. And that makes it one of the most powerful and unpredictable forces for November's midterms.
10: John Quinones, thank you. And crews are racing to rescue seven people trapped in a flooded Laos cave. Officials say the group was hunting for gold last week when a flash flood blocked their exit. Now more than 100 first responders are trying to reach them before mud and water cut off their oxygen. ABC News' Sophie Flay has more on that story.
21: Overnight, a desperate search for seven people trapped inside a cave in Southeast Asia for the last week. They were looking for gold in the cave when a flash flood blocked their exit. Some 100 first responders are now joining the rescue effort, navigating these narrow passages, just 2 feet wide, and recesses filled with muddy water. Among the rescuers, the divers who famously helped rescue children from a cave in Thailand in 2018. Back then, it took more than 2 weeks to rescue a dozen boys and their soccer coach trapped in a deep cave. Eventually, the boys had to be sedated, put in scuba gear, and taken out one by one while unconscious. The risk of failure was so high, the government gave rescuers diplomatic immunity in case something went wrong.
22: There's potential for them to kill themselves. There was potential for them to kill us.
21: That rescue spawning movies and TV shows.
23: The number one diver in all the world.
21: This morning, rescuers in Laos could be in similar danger. They believe the seven local villagers who got trapped are still alive because men who managed to escape earlier say there's a location deep in the cave that's above water level. But rain and low oxygen are slowing the rescuers' progress.
11: Locals at first hesitated to alert authorities because they were not authorized to search for gold in that cave. Definitely a scary situation, Diane.
10: Yeah, sounds like it. Sophie, thank you. Coming up, a warning from Pope Leo.
24: Artificial intelligence needs to be disarmed.
10: The Pope's strong message on the dangers of AI and the major tech executive in the crowd who heard it. Next.
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10: Welcome back to ABC News Live. First, new viral video shows a rare green fireball meteor streaking behind an erupting volcano. People reported seeing the glow for miles, but scientists say the meteor likely broke up before hitting the ground in the Philippines. Thousands were forced to evacuate that same area earlier this month when the volcano first erupted. Now authorities are banning entry into the area. And Pope Leo speaking out about the risks of artificial intelligence. In an open letter to the church, he says society is experiencing an eclipse of the sense of what it means to be human. Now he's calling for government regulation and protection for workers. Foreign correspondent Maggie Rooley has those details.
28: Pope Leo with a stark warning about artificial intelligence at the Vatican on Monday.
24: Artificial intelligence needs to be disarmed.
28: In his first encyclical letter of his papacy, an official guide of sorts for the bishops and the world's Catholics. The letter, subtitled Safeguarding the Human Person in the Time of Artificial Intelligence.
24: Artificial intelligence already touches many areas of our lives and affects decisions that shape human coexistence.
28: The Pope denouncing misuse of AI in warfare, its impacts on human dignity, and its potential to replace jobs and other roles in society.
24: I hear very troubling accounts of algorithms that can block access to healthcare, employment, and security on the basis of data tainted by prejudice and injustice.
28: On stage with the Pope, Anthropic's co-founder Christopher Ola, one of a handful of tech executives shaping the future of AI.
24: Let's not fear artificial intelligence, but constantly keep the question of the human in play.
29: And Diane, in that encyclical letter, Pope Leo also made a historic apology, condemning the Vatican's role in legitimizing slavery and failing to denounce it for centuries, calling it a wound in Christian memory. Diane.
10: Maggie Rooley, thank you. And ABC News contributor, Google Tech Policy Fellow Mike Muse is here for more. Hi, Mike. So Anthropic's co-founder was actually in the audience for the Pope's comments. He also echoed the Pope's sentiments here. How are other AI companies and experts reacting to this?
30: What Ola said was the co-founder of Anthropic is really in relationship to what Pope Leo mentioned. Pope Leo really leaned into the dignity of the worker and really talking about fair wage and making sure that humans are treated properly. He talked about the young person who is collecting the data and doing content moderation. But he also, too, talked about the young person who is mining the essential minerals that are needed to power the compute. Just in contrast, also the co-founder, Anthropic Ola, he discussed the idea of how to address the global poor. And he said that entities and institutions such as the Vatican are important to their work. It's important to hold them accountable outside of the incentives that are not just about economic base and growth base. So there is a welcoming of Silicon Valley of outsiders who will hold them accountable and keep them morally sound.
10: The Pope says it's not enough to ask whether AI is used for good, but also about how it's designed. Can tech companies design AI systems to either be good or bad?
30: That is what Ola said in his response, is that oftentimes what they're designing is in contrast to oftentimes what the core aspect of is for humanity and for the good of humanity. When they are in the race that we see right now with the major tech companies to be first in with products, you have OpenAI, you have Anthropic, you have Google Gemini, what he was suggesting is that the incentives to win the race may go outside the boundaries of what is best for humanity. And so what he's saying is that oftentimes they're designing systems, and specifically when they look inside the mysteriousness unfairness of the systems to what exactly what Ola said oftentimes shocks them. And then that's what is important for entities like religious scholars, people in the humanities, to push back on them to make sure they stay within the boundaries and that they are not blinded by the incentives to win, by the incentives for economic gains, and by the incentives to get their products out first.
10: Pope Leo is calling for stronger regulation. He's warning that the power around all of this is concentrated in too few, a few number of people, a few powerful companies and their leaders. How do you make a more democratic or inclusive setup for all of this?
30: I like that Pope Leo is taking the lead. And I often talk about that we need humanities. We often are so focused on getting individuals to major in STEM-based careers in order to advance the future. But with that, we need those who are in humanities. We need religious scholars. We need human rights activists to be not only at the table to encourage conversations, but we actually need them at the design table. And I think the more that leaders like Pope Leo take this position, it can encourage and open up seats at the design tables inside these companies in order to create the products. So then when we do get into this idea of the mysteries inside the data sets, that individuals at the design level, in order to push back on questions and say, hold up, this could cause harm to humanity, we might want to think about how do we redesign it. We might want to pull from a different data set, or we might want to ask the machine to ask a different question in order to get a different output. But you can't have those type of questions if you don't have people at the design phase. And so individuals like the Pope and entities like the Vatican are important to bring a seat at the table for that.
10: How much support is there for changes like that?
30: There's an openness to it, right? But I think it takes this conversation to happen, like we're having right now, to get people to go outside their biases, right? Like, you don't know what you don't know, right? And so as researchers and data scientists, if their whole idea is collect the data sets, get the right data to get the right outcome that we need to meet the bottom line of this quarter, or to compete with our competitor who just released a similar product, so we got to get out there first, their tunnel vision. Mm-hmm. And so there is implicit biases that researchers and data scientists have, which is why it's important that people from the outside disrupt those biases and come to the table in order to create collaboration. But it's important to note that the AI train has left the station. And so there is no going back, there is no stopping, there is no pausing, but it's a matter of how do we get on the train while it's moving, and then how do we make it better ride for everyone who is on the train.
10: All right, Mike Muse, thank you.
30: Thank you.
10: And Massachusetts is now the first state to have a union for rideshare drivers. Lyft and Uber drivers are trying to get better pay and compensation for expenses like gas. Now the rideshare companies say they've agreed to work with the union. ABC's Elizabeth Shelsey has the details on that story. Hi, Elizabeth.
2: Hey, Diane, this is a big win for Uber and Lyft drivers who've been trying to unionize for years. Massachusetts is now the first state in the country to certify a union that'll negotiate contracts on behalf of nearly 70,000 rideshare drivers. The state's governor, Maura Healey, says this is an historic move that'll mean better wages for drivers and their families. Lyft and Uber drivers in Massachusetts currently earn a minimum of about $34 an hour. That's 70,000 or so a year. Union advocates, though, say many drivers are not compensated for additional costs like fuel or long wait times. In a statement to ABC News, Uber said it'll work closely with the union and will ensure that driver flexibility and hard-won benefits remain the foundation of our progress. Lyft said it will engage in good faith, adding we'll stay focused on helping drivers succeed while keeping rideshare affordable and dependable for everyone who counts on it. We are seeing similar efforts to unionize from drivers in other states, including California, Minnesota, and Illinois. Diane.
10: All right, Elizabeth Shelsey, thank you. Coming up, the traditional competition getting heated. Why this year's annual cheese rolling championship broke records before the wheels even hit the grass.
3: The world is a dangerous place for women.
5: 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Looks like the top floor.
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8: 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The clock is ticking. Things are desperate.
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16: Is this hard to talk about?
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18: Shuttle ground, about to take off. It's going to be crazy.
0: I did a kind of a bad thing.
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17: How did he get that plane in the airplan? How did no one know?
0: Hey, you think this thing can do a barrel roll?
18: Trying to figure out how to use the autopilot first.
0: Boring.
19: He's going upside
20: Holy
19: down.
20: Holy.
19: Can we cut the cameras?
0: This is probably like jail time for life, huh?
21: I'm Roxy Diaz, and I am at the hottest, newest restaurant in Las Vegas. This is Maroon with special guests, of course, Chef Kwame. I wish there was smell-o-vision right now because I am in heaven. And you'll only see it right here, ABC News Live Prime, starting at 7 p.m. I'm going to eat.
2: Welcome back to ABC News Live. First, England's annual cheese rolling race is crowning a new set of winners. Competitors from all over the world chase a 7-pound wheel of cheese down a steep hill on the hottest day in May in the UK's history. Now a YouTuber from Germany and a woman from France are taking home this year's titles. ABC's Danny New has that story.
22: On Monday, travelers from all over the world once again tumbled down a famous British hill in the name of cheese. Doesn't that look fun? For the record, this once-a-year tradition goes back hundreds of years with people gathering at notoriously steep Cooper's Hill in Gloucestershire to compete for a wheel of double Gloucester cheese. But did they have a guy in a Spider-Man costume 200 years ago? Or a man in that? Actually, the biggest difference this time was probably the weather. With temperatures around 95 degrees Fahrenheit, this year's race happened to fall on the hottest May day on record in UK history.
23: Any injuries?
26: I'm perfectly fine. I'm just very hot in this suit.
22: Well, the extra insulation did not stop German YouTuber Tom Kopka from winning for the third straight year. You can see him come from behind here to defeat Cooper's Hill legend Chris Anderson, who has a Guinness World Record 23 cheese wheel wins.
26: I just remember seeing Chris Anderson in front of me. I was like, I need to go faster, and then I sent the rest of the hill down.
22: Meanwhile, in the women's races, we saw a wide range of protective gear, from this woman who appears to be wearing bubble wrap to this contestant who wore a leaf on her head. However, the craftiest idea may have come from the winner, whom you see here rolling down the hill in a mouse onesie.
31: Celebrate! Yes, lovely!
22: Alex from France told the BBC afterward that she actually was wearing elbow and knee pads underneath her chosen uniform.
1: By the way, Diane, that 23-time champ Chris Anderson who lost, still a successful day for him because his 11-year-old son, William, actually won the first ever kids race on Monday, which, for the record, was an uphill race. Thank God.
2: Ah, noted. It's a family affair. Danny New, thank you. And thank you for watching. I'm Diane Macedo. The news never stops, and neither do we. We have a lot more news right after the break. Stay with us.
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14: Reporting from Columbia, South Carolina on the Alec Murdoch trial, I'm Steve Osunsami. Wherever the story is, we'll take you there. 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
2: Hi, I'm Diane Macedo. Today on ABC News Live, first, Iran's new warning after U.S. strikes. The Supreme Leader's responding after

0: is benchmarked to a 1985 score of 100. Right now, consumer confidence clocks in at 93.1, which is lower than the April number, but better than economists were expecting. Analysts at the Conference Board say the low reading on current conditions is tempered by consumers' expectations that things will be better 6 months from now.
1: Continued confusion over whether a peace deal is close or not in Iran. ABC's Ian Panels in Tel Aviv.
2: Days of repeated mixed signals about this deal to try and end the war, and having said a solution was largely negotiated over the weekend. President Trump, hours later, advising negotiators to not rush into a deal, then writing, the negotiations are, quote, proceeding nicely.
1: The U.S. hitting Iran with what it says were self-defense strikes overnight. Rising concern about the Ebola outbreak in Africa, leading to limits on who can come to the United States and from which countries they arrive. ABC's Faith Abube is outside CDC headquarters in Atlanta.
3: Americans who are coming in from affected areas can only enter this country through airports here in Atlanta, in Dulles, in Virginia, and also starting today, Bush Airport in Houston. And they're required to undergo enhanced screenings, including temperature checks. Meanwhile, if you are non-citizens, you're banned from coming into this country at all if you've been into those impacted areas in the last 3 weeks.
1: Checking the markets, the Dow is down 80 points this hour, and the S&P is up 55. 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
1: It's the big Texas runoff today. The Senate primary pitting longtime Senator John Cornyn and State Attorney General Ken Paxton, who has President Trump's endorsement. The winner will take on Democratic candidate James Tallarico in the midterms. Two children killed along with their chaperone and their driver when a train collided with a van carrying the kids to a special needs school in Belgium. The accident happening about 15 miles north of the capital of Brussels. The evacuation zone around that failing chemical tank in Southern California on the verge of exploding has gotten smaller as the threat decreases. ABC's Trevor Ault has more from nearby in Orange County, California.
6: Officials have now reduced the evacuation orders for 34,000 people.
7: Emotionally happy to go back home.
6: But of those 50,000 residents forced to evacuate, 16,000 are still not allowed to return home.
8: This is just something I've never even suspected could happen.
6: A crack found in the tank relieves some of the pressure inside. Officials have turned their focus now to containing any potential spill of that harmful methyl methacrylate. And the Orange County District Attorney has now opened a criminal probe into how this happened.
1: 95 degrees at London's Heathrow Airport, one of several heat records shattered as Western Europe continues baking on France's Atlantic seaboard, where magnificent beaches have powerful riptides. They've had two drowning deaths. Sherry Preston, ABC News.
9: And you say these new strikes don't signal a return to full-on conflict yet. Why not?
10: I mean, I take a flyer here, Diane. It is the U.S.-Iranian relationship. We've seen two indications in June of 2025 and then in February of this year where the administration basically had made a commitment to, or at least a public commitment, that they were seriously interested in negotiations. And then little did we know, or maybe we did know, that they had already made a decision to go to war. Look, I think there's no trust. There's no confidence. I think each side is testing the other. The Iranians are laying mines. And in response, they probably, the Americans probably hit a few Iranian targets. Then the Iranians responded against a couple of American aircraft, and they went after the missile launchers. So it validates the notion, when you don't have things nailed down, that both parties can find a way to negotiate and shoot at the same time. That's been true of Ukraine now, Diane, for at least three 3 years. And I think it underscores the reality that these

0: negotiations, frankly, right now, have two speeds, slow and slower. We bought a ticket, as Karen said, we bought a ticket to a negotiation that may or may not be able to resolve the core issues on the table. And frankly, that's where we are. I would only take another flyer here to say once again that the Iranian capacity to absorb pain is at a much higher threshold than the Trump administration's.
1: U.S. officials are using the phrase no dust, no dollars, saying Tehran needs to hand over its enriched new uranium for sanctions relief. Do you see that happening?
0: I don't. I mean, the Iranians, first of all, it's not dust. It's gas in, 30 or 40 scuba-sized containers, maybe more. And remember, the Iranians have 11 tons of uranium that they've enriched since the Trump administration walked out of the Iran nuclear agreement in 2018. I think the Iranians would be prepared to dilute it. I think the Iranians, under IAEA supervision, maybe the Iranians were prepared to hand it to a third, quote-unquote, friendly power. But it ain't never going to be handed, as the president has demanded, he may be now backing off of that demand, directly to the United States.
1: Aaron, Iran says this war will decrease U.S. influence in the Middle East. Do you agree?
0: I don't. I think that if you look at the last several years, for good or ill, you see the United States at the center of all of the major conflicts. In the wake of October 7, the two U.S.-Iranian, Israeli-Iranian missile strikes in April and October of 2024, the strikes on Iranian nuclear assets in 2025. No, we're going to remain at the centerpiece. The question is, are we doing more harm than good? That is the real question. It's not that American power is necessarily being undermined. It's whether or not that power is being used wisely in order to secure and deal with the underlying roots of several of these conflicts. So, no, I think we're going to be in this region. It's Hotel California time. It's the Eagles. You can check out anytime you want, but you can never leave. And that, frankly, that's the conundrum that has been faced not just by this administration, but by its predecessors and likely by its successors.
1: And Aaron, meanwhile, the IDF is ramping up strikes in southern Lebanon, expanding ground operations beyond that yellow line. They're urging thousands more residents there to evacuate. Is that complicating efforts to reach a peace deal with Iran?
0: It is. And I think administration does not want to give the Iranians a victory by constraining the Israelis right now. If, however, you really do have the prospects of ending the war, and the Iranian demand and requirement is for a comprehensive stand down of Israeli military activities in Lebanon, and if Donald Trump thinks that deal will get him out of the box he put himself in, I think he'll pick up the phone and he's going to say to his good friend Benjamin Netanyahu, who is either going to be reelected or not, we'll know perhaps by October, he needs Trump to campaign for him, not as a passive campaigner, but as an active campaigner. So Trump has tremendous leverage. Say to Netanyahu, look, Bibi, no more offensive military operations in Lebanon. None. Netanyahu has zero chance, none, of saying no to the president.
1: All right, Aaron David Miller, thank you.
0: Thank you, Diane.
1: Voters in Texas are headed to the polls today for a key primary runoff. Republican Senator John Cornyn's hoping to fend off a challenge from State Attorney General Ken Paxton. President Trump endorsed Paxton last week. That angered some Republicans concerned about losing the seat to Democrats and potentially losing control of the Senate. Now Democrat James Tallarico is waiting to see who he'll be running against. ABC News political director Avery Harper is here for more on all of that. Hi, Avery. So how much is President Trump's endorsement expected to help Paxton in this attempt to unseat John Cornyn?
2: I mean, listen, an endorsement from President Trump has proved to be incredibly powerful in some of these Republican primaries. And so we will have to wait and see. I do know that there are a lot of Republicans in the state of Texas who are bracing for Cornyn to possibly be defeated here and thus lose his seat.
1: Some Republicans are concerned that Democrat James Tallarico has a better shot against Paxton than against Cornyn. What's the strategy there?
2: Listen, Paxton has enormous political and legal baggage. He is someone who was impeached by a Republican state lawmakers in the state of Texas. And so there are a lot of Democrats who feel a little bit more optimistic about James Talrico's chances come November. That being said, we have seen Democrats with lots of enthusiasm, massive fundraising, still fall and fail in turning Texas blue. So it's going to be an uphill battle for the Democrat in this race regardless.
1: What are you watching for when the results come in tonight?
2: I'm going to be watching, and my eyes will be laser focused on Harris County. That is a place where we saw Wesley Hunt, the congressman who finished a distant third in the primary back in March, take a significant amount of the vote. He took about 20% of the vote. The question becomes, where do those voters go? Are those suburban Republicans, more comfortable with a John Cornyn, or are they going to go with the Trump-aligned Ken Paxton? That is the biggest question, and that's really where the path to victory lies tonight.
1: All right, Avery Harper, thank you. And federal judges are temporarily blocking Alabama's plan for a new congressional map. State lawmakers argued the Supreme Court decision on Louisiana's election map cleared the way for Alabama to use its 2023 map. But the judges ruled the high court ruling has no bearing on this case, and Alabama must move forward with its current court-ordered congressional map. That map has two majority black Democrat-held districts. The state could still appeal today's ruling to the Supreme Court. And a federal judge granting a request by former FBI Director James Comey to delay his criminal trial. Comey's accused of threatening President Trump by posting a photo of seashells on a beach that read 8647. Now he'll be arraigned on September 30th with a trial beginning on October 21st. His attorneys say they plan to file several motions to dismiss the indictment on constitutional grounds. And the World Health Organization says Ebola is spreading faster than they can contain it. The virus is spreading quickly in Central Africa. Now several countries, including the U.S., are tightening travel restrictions. ABC's Faith Abube is outside the CDC in Atlanta with more on that story. Hi, Faith.
3: Yeah, good morning to you, Diane. It's only been 1 week since the World Health Organization declared Ebola a global public health emergency, and already health officials are admitting that the outbreak is spreading faster than they can contain it. Several countries now tightening their travel restrictions, including right here in the U.S. Americans coming in from affected areas can only enter through airports here in Atlanta, Dulles Airport in Virginia, and starting today, Bush Airport in Houston. And they're required to undergo enhanced screenings, including temperature checks. Meanwhile, non-citizens are banned from traveling into this country altogether if they've been to those impacted areas in the last 3 weeks. That's because the virus is raging. Doctors now suspect nearly 900 infections, primarily in the Democratic Republic of the Congo. Another 200 people are also suspected to have died from this virus. At least 10 African nations have now been warned that they have an elevated transmission risk. With the FIFA World Cup less than 3 weeks away now, fears are growing that the virus could spread beyond Central Africa. The White House is warning the Congolese soccer team, which is currently in Belgium, that their players could be denied entry into the U.S. if they return to their home country before the FIFA matches begin on June 11th. But Diane, despite all these warnings and all these worries, global health officials say that on the global level, the threat of Ebola right now remains low. Diane.
1: Faith Abube, thank you. Parts of the South are bracing for possible flash flooding. Heavy rains expected from New Orleans to Atlanta today. Meteorologist Ken Jawecki is tracking all that for us. So, Ken, what areas are you most concerned about right now?
4: Well, we're definitely watching that area from Florida all the way up to Virginia. But right now, it's really, Diane, going to be this area in West Texas. That's because we're seeing already flash flooding happen in places like Midland, Texas, where Highway 67 is closed in parts because of flooding. They've already seen about 3 to 4 inches in some of these areas in the last couple hours. Some of these rainfall rates are even up to 4 inches per hour. That is extremely heavy rain coming down. Fort Stockton also under a flash flood warning there, as well as they already saw thunderstorms come through with about 60 mile per hour wind gusts as well. So we're going to continue to watch that line of thunderstorms move east through Texas during the day today. It eventually gets to places like San Antonio and Austin. That's going to be closer to 8 p.m. 9 p.m. Later on this evening. It should be much weaker by the time it gets there, but still watch for some gusty winds. Of course, then we're also watching from New Orleans to Pensacola, the Florida Panhandle, and all all the way up through Charlotte and Roanoke into Virginia as well. That's throughout the day today. Some of these thunderstorms could just be too heavy for too long, again, leading to that flash flood risk. Tomorrow, this threat does shift. We're looking at places like Corpus Christi, Houston, College Station, Shreveport, Louisiana as well. And then we're also looking up to the Ohio River Valley, too, places like Cincinnati. You could be under from flash flooding tomorrow. That's a level 2 out of 4 risk there in those yellow shaded areas. Just looking through the rest of this weekend, we're looking at some heavy rain all across the South, as you can see. Everywhere seeing at least 1 to 2 inches of rain. But where we see this orange from Nashville to Memphis, down to Atlanta, and even down to Orlando, that's where 2 to 4 inches could fall. It's, again, over multiple days, which is great. And most of that, by the way, in the Southeast is falling from Friday, Saturday, and Sunday. And they do definitely need the rain. They're still about a foot to a foot and a half in a deficit, so it's not going to make up for it. You certainly don't want all that rain at once anyway. So it's at least a good start to get this area on the path towards getting out of their drought, Diane.
1: All right, Kent and Jawecki, thank you.
4: You got it.
1: Coming up, the paraglider who survived a mid-air collision with a plane. What she's saying about the crash and her message to those criticizing her next.
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12: Who's the good guy? Who's the bad guy?
13: You ready to do this, BJ?
14: Is this hard to talk about?
12: Yeah,
15: Shuttle ground, about to take off, it's gonna be crazy. I did a kind of a bad thing.
16: So you hijacked the plane?
15: Yeah.
17: He hasn't flown an airplane before.
18: How did he get that plane in the airplane? How did no one know?
15: Hey, you think this thing can do a barrel roll?
19: Trying to figure out how to use the autopilot first.
15: Boring.
20: He's going upside
21: Holy
20: down.
21: Roll. Holy
22: Can we cut the cameras?
15: This is probably, like jail time for life, huh?
23: Good morning, Lieutenant. Do you have good news to share with me?
24: I'm surprised. You work with the police?
23: Well, you know, free coffee.
25: I can make you melt.
26: Got a high-profile murder on our hands. Do we have your attention now?
23: Catch me if you can. Our killer was also a sprinter.
27: See if we can track her down.
28: Track her down?
23: You can do this all day?
28: I'll stop.
23: I think that's for the best.
1: Welcome back to ABC News Live First. An Oregon man's in the hospital after a rock slide trapped him under a car-sized boulder. Rescuers on Mount Hood used special equipment to lift the 16,000-pound boulder and get him out. The climber was airlifted to the hospital and is expected to recover. A paraglider speaking out after getting hit by a plane mid-air. Officials say the small plane sliced through her parachute in the Austrian Alps and sent her free-falling. Thankfully, she released a second chute and landed safely. Now she's sharing her story and responding to critics. ABC's Hannah Bata has those details.
29: This morning, the paraglider who survived this terrifying mid-air collision is speaking out. The woman, named Sabrina, posted the video of her flying in the Austrian Alps when a small plane rams through her parachute. The canopy ripping apart, she plummets towards the ground. Moments later, she's able to pull a secondary chute and land safely, suffering only minor injuries. Police say the pilot of the plane claims he did not see her until it was too late to steer away. He landed safely, but has been charged with causing bodily injury through negligence. The experienced 44-year-old paraglider now responding to comments and criticism, saying, "I wasn't anywhere I wasn't allowed to be." As a paraglider, you cannot evade a light aircraft. And saying of the pilot who hit her, "As a powered aircraft, he is the one required to give way." She said pilots in the area should be more focused and be on the lookout for paragliders, while acknowledging paragliders can often be difficult to spot even though we are brightly colored. She says the matter will proceed quite officially and without drama through the proper legal channels.
1: Sabrina says she'll be investing in a device that can alert pilots to potential collisions, but admits they're not 100% effective. Hannah Batah, ABC News, New York.
0: Hannah, thank you. Coming up, our friend Lori Bergamotto is here with some secret savings. See some of her favorite deals right after the break.
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1: Welcome back to ABC News Live. 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So Lori loves to bring us the best deals, and all you have to do to take advantage is scan that QR code in the bottom left corner of your screen. Lori, I love this idea. Can you talk about what you're shopping
41: for today?
1: It's such a
41: good idea. I wish we had thought of it, right?
1: Yes.
41: It's great. So you guys, this is from a company called Barnacle. And what it does is if you have a ceiling fan at home, like I do, it puts a new spin, pun intended, on allergy relief at home. So your fan's already moving air. This can actually clean your air too. They easily attach to your existing home fan. I love the name Barnacle. Get it?
1: Yeah, just like
41: I love
1: stuff
41: it.
1: On there.
41: This traps airborne allergens at the source because it has activated coconut carbon filtration. Say that three times fast. And it can clean that air every room 30 minutes or less. And what I also love about it, Diane, is it has different, I don't want to say scents, but like different activations. So like there's one for general indoor placement. Mm-hmm. There's one that's called Pet Fresh that helps for our furry brothers
1: pet
41: and sisters.
1: And
41: yep, and their odors. Ultra Fresh gives maximum air purification. And the one that I would personally buy is the Range Hood Filter because that's where my ceiling fan is in the kitchen. And it just, I feel like when the fan is on, it's just moving the Range Hood stuff around.
1: And you might
41: around.
1: As well. It's already moving the air around. Why not put a filter on it?
41: Exactly.
1: Clean the air at the same time.
41: So this is great, and you can save up to 50% off.
1: Great savings.
41: Okay. In the summertime, we're outside a little bit more. Everybody's sweating a little bit more. Shaking hands, meeting people out at the beach.
1: You need a
41: hand sanitizer, guys. So what's great about these, they're from Noshinko. I love saying that name. They're all enriched with aloe, green tea, cucumber, and oat extract. So they're going to hydrate and refresh your skin while effectively killing germs.
1: Well, I like the little spray bottle, too. It's really nice to spray.
41: Yes. That's the eucalyptus, but also, Diane, not for anything, they make a bergamot
0: No.
41: Scent. You guys. Bergamot. Bergamotto. So that's obviously my favorite. They have them in sanitizing wipes. And also, they're so discreet and sleek. I love the way that they're packaged. They have refills. So refillable hand sanitizer spray, pocket size, leaves hands clean and nourished. This is a
0: really
41: great thing to have in your car, in your beach bag. Have them by the many. I love the bergamot one, but the lavandula one is also really pretty. You can save 30% off from Noshinko. I know, that was great. And I like the way those smell. Like, even
0: you
41: with
0: just
41: my
0: like
41: kids,
0: it is named after you.
41: I do. America, I do.
0: Okay.
41: This is
0: cool.
41: Really fun. Okay, this is called the Magic Tap. So let me demonstrate what it does. It is a touchless drink dispenser.
0: Wait,
41: how cool is that?
0: I have to play.
41: Okay. And you don't even need to touch it. You just put the glass up against it. It lets you, lets you lift.
0: That is fun.
41: It lets you pour without lifting or tipping or making any kind of a mess. This is perfect for juice, anything that even like maybe you've made that you want to dispense out if you have little kids.
0: It's great for the kids because they're always asking you to pour things for them. And now you can say, go do it yourself.
41: Yes, this is great. It works with everything from pint-sized containers to gallon jugs. So a lot of variety. This is powered by two AA batteries. You just press it and it gives you a smooth controlled flow every single time. It has a food grade silicone seal, built in trigger lock. So it's going to help prevent drips, leaks, any accidents happening.
0: Love.
41: So really, like I said, a great thing for kids, a great thing if you have arthritis or like carpal tunnel or something like that. And it's difficult. This is easy, no mess solution. And the best part, it's $7.
0: Stop.
41: Right?
0: And look,
41: great,
0: and it goes right
41: deal.
0: In the same container. Easy peasy. Just take the cap off, put that on, and you're done.
41: It's magic.
0: Lori, thank you.
41: Thank you.
0: And to shop these products and more secret savings, scan that QR code at the bottom left corner of your screen and join us at the same time tomorrow for even more secret savings. I am Diane Macedo. The news never stops, and neither do we. We have a lot more news right after the break.
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16: Hi, I'm Diane Macedo. Today on ABC News Live, first, Iran's new warning after U.S. strikes. The Supreme Leader's responding after the U.S. strikes near the Strait of Hormuz, why the Pentagon says those strikes were self-defense, and what the Supreme Leader's now saying about American bases in the Middle East. The key Senate election in Texas. State Attorney General Ken Paxton is challenging Senator John Cornyn. Why some Republicans are up in arms about President Trump's endorsement and why Democrats are calling it a major opportunity to take control. The major storms in the south. Powerful winds shook an Alabama news station and destroyed homes, while flash flooding in Mississippi turned deadly. How officers saved a baby from a trapped car and where the flood threat is heading now. But first, Iran is vowing to retaliate after the U.S. launched new strikes amid peace talks. U.S. Central Command says it targeted Iranian missile launchers and boats around the Strait of Hormuz. Now, Iran's foreign ministry is calling those strikes a gross violation of the ceasefire. Chief Foreign Correspondent Ian Panels in Tel Aviv with more on that. Hi, Ian. What's the latest on these strikes?
17: Yeah, Diane, that's right. CENTCOM saying U.S. forces conducted what they call self-defense strikes in southern Iran to try and protect U.S. troops from threats posed by Iranian forces. Some of the targets included missile launch sites.
18: ABC News, I'm Sherry Preston. Iran calling today's airstrikes by the U.S. military a gross violation of the ceasefire. It comes amid mixed messages from President Trump about the status of peace talks, as ABC Chief Global Affairs Correspondent Martha Raddatz.
19: They've said the ceasefire is not broken. Any military official I know and talked to said that ceasefire was broken about 3 or 4 weeks ago when there was firing across. That they want to keep this low. We're making progress. We're making progress. But we don't know actually what that progress is. And remember, the nuclear facilities were the key to this, and they seem to be putting that off more and
18: with more. With his 80th birthday approaching in a few weeks, President Trump is back at Walter Reed National Military Medical Center. The White House says it's part of his routine dental and medical checkups. Global health officials say the Ebola outbreak is moving faster than they can contain it. Countries, including the U.S., imposing new restrictions on who can come in. This is ABC News.
17: Say Iran has repeatedly ruled out concessions on its nuclear program. And today, Iranian Supreme Leader Ayatollah Mujtaba Khamenei saying on his Telegram channel, the Gulf powers will no longer be a shield for U.S. bases and the U.S. will no longer have a safe haven in the region. Diane?
16: All right, Ian Panel, thank you. Let's bring in White House correspondent Karen Travers for more. Hi, Karen. President Trump says the framework of a deal is largely done. So what's in that potential peace agreement?
20: Yeah, largely done is a really optimistic take on this, Diane, because the details that have to be worked out are the big sticking points that have remained elusive over the last several weeks and the ones that Iran has not agreed to publicly and the ones that have been so complicated to get a deal done. Over the weekend, a senior U.S. official said the three key things that would go into this deal would be, one, the reopening of the Strait of Hormuz, which, of course, has put so much pressure on global oil markets right now and driven up the price of gas here in the United States and all around the world. Two, a lifting of the U.S. blockade that has been in place now for several weeks. And three, this is the very important one and the big sticking point, a commitment from the Iranians to negotiate on the removal of the stockpile of their enriched uranium. And that's the big part here. It's a commitment to negotiate. So far, Iran has not publicly agreed to this, and that isn't even an agreement, if they were to announce that, of what would happen with that enriched uranium. And as Ian noted there, there are questions about what the president wants to see happen to it. But at this point, it's really giving some wiggle room to have a negotiation about these critical issues. And Diane, this is really what the administration was looking to do about 2.5 weeks ago. Reopen the strait, lift the blockade, and then allow for further negotiations on these very, very complicated and thorny sticking points.
1: So, Karen, what's President Trump's timeline for getting a deal done?
20: Well, he had said over the weekend that it was close and that there was pressure on Iran to get this done. But now he is saying that he's got time at this point and is willing to let this play out. He said he is in no rush to make a deal and that both sides must take their time, quote, and get it right. The president also wrote on social media, Diane, that the negotiations are proceeding nicely, as he put it. But we don't see another date certain from the president. Of Iran has until this time. Iran has this window in order to make a deal. He has put deadlines in the past only to see them come and go. And now at this point, it is not clear if there is a idea in the president's mind of when this has to get done by. Certainly over the weekend, he was indicating it was very close. Now he's backed away from that a little bit to say he's flexible and has the time to negotiate this.
1: All right, Karen Travers, thank you. Now let's bring in Senior Fellow at the Carnegie Endowment for International Peace, Aaron David Miller, for more. Hi, Aaron. You say these new strikes don't signal a return to full-on conflict yet. Why not?
2: I mean, I take a flyer here, Diane. It is the U.S.-Iranian relationship. We've seen two indications in June of 2025 and then in February of this year where the administration basically had made a commitment to, or at least a public commitment, that they were seriously interested in negotiations. And then little did we know, or maybe we did know, that they had already made a decision to go to war. Look, I think there's no trust. There's no confidence. I think each side is testing the other. The Iranians are laying mines. And in response, they probably, the Americans probably hit a few Iranian targets. Then the Iranians responded against a couple of American aircraft, and they went after the missile launchers. So it validates the notion, when you don't have things nailed down, that both parties can find a way to negotiate and shoot at the same time. That's been true of Ukraine now, Diane, for at least three years. And I think it underscores the reality that these negotiations, frankly, right now, have two speeds, slow and slower. We bought a ticket, as Karen said, we bought a ticket to a negotiation that may or may not be able to resolve the core issues on the table. And frankly, that's where we are. I would only take another flyer here to say once again that the Iranian capacity to absorb pain is at a much higher threshold than the Trump administration's.
1: U.S. officials are using the phrase no dust, no dollars, saying Tehran needs to hand over its enriched new uranium for sanctions relief. Do you see that happening?
2: I don't. I mean, the Iranians, first of all, it's not dust. It's gas in, 30 or 40 scuba-sized containers, maybe more. And remember, the Iranians have 11 tons of uranium that they've enriched since the Trump administration walked out of the Iran nuclear agreement in 2018. I think the Iranians would be prepared to dilute it. I think the Iranians, under IAEA supervision, maybe the Iranians were prepared to hand it to a third, quote-unquote, friendly power. But it ain't never going to be handed, as the president has demanded, he may be now backing off of that demand, directly to the United States.
1: Aaron, Iran says this war will decrease U.S. influence in the Middle East. Do you agree?
2: I don't. I think that if you look at the last several years, for good or ill, you see the United States at the center of all of the major conflicts. In the wake of October 7, the two U.S.-Iranian, Israeli-Iranian missile strikes in April and October of 2024, the strikes on Iranian nuclear assets in 2025. No, we're going to remain at the centerpiece. The question is, are we doing more harm than good? That is the real question. It's not that American power is necessarily being undermined. It's whether or not that power is being used wisely in order to secure and deal with the underlying roots of several of these conflicts. So, no, I think we're going to be in this region. It's Hotel California time. It's the Eagles. You can check out anytime you want, but you can never leave. And that, frankly, that's the conundrum that has been faced not just by this administration, but by its predecessors and likely by its successors.
16: And Aaron, meanwhile, the IDF is ramping up strikes in southern Lebanon, expanding ground operations beyond that yellow line. They're urging thousands more residents there to evacuate. Is that complicating efforts to reach a peace deal with Iran?
2: It is. And I think the administration does not want to give the Iranians a victory by constraining the Israelis right now. If, however, you really do have the prospects of ending the war, and the Iranian demand and requirement is for a comprehensive stand down of Israeli military activities in Lebanon, and if Donald Trump thinks that deal will get him out of the box he put himself in, I think he'll pick up the phone and he's going to say to his good friend Benjamin Netanyahu, who is either going to be reelected or not, we'll know perhaps by October, he needs Trump to campaign for him. Not as a passive campaigner, but as an active campaigner. So Trump has tremendous leverage. Say to Netanyahu, look, Bibi, no more offensive military operations in Lebanon. None. Netanyahu has zero chance, none, of saying no to the president.
16: All right, Aaron David Miller, thank you.
2: Thank you, Diane.
16: Voters in Texas are headed to the polls today for a key primary runoff. Republican Senator John Cornyn's hoping to fend off a challenge from State Attorney General Ken Paxton. President Trump endorsed Paxton last week. That angered some Republicans concerned about losing the seat to Democrats and potentially losing control of the Senate. Now Democrat James Tallarico is waiting to see who he'll be running against. ABC News political director Avery Harper is here for more on all of that. Hi, Avery. So how much is President Trump's endorsement expected to help Paxton in this attempt to unseat John Cornyn?
7: I mean, listen, an endorsement from President Trump has proved to be incredibly powerful in some of these Republican primaries. And so we will have to wait and see. I do know that there are a lot of Republicans in the state of Texas who are bracing for Cornyn to possibly be defeated here and thus lose his seat.
16: Some Republicans are concerned that Democrat James Tallarico has a better shot against Paxton than against Cornyn. What's the strategy there?
7: Listen, Paxton has enormous political and legal baggage. He is someone who was impeached by Republican state lawmakers in the state of Texas. And so there are a lot of Democrats who feel a little bit more optimistic about James Tallarico's chances come November. That being said, we have seen Democrats with lots of enthusiasm, massive fundraising, still fall and fail in turning Texas blue. So it's going to be an uphill battle for the Democrat in this race regardless.
16: What are you watching for when the results come in tonight?
7: I'm going to be watching, and my eyes will be laser focused on Harris County. That is a place where we saw Wesley Hunt, the congressman who finished a distant third in the primary back in March, take a significant amount of the vote. He took about 20% of the vote. The question becomes, where do those voters go? Are those suburban Republicans, more comfortable with a John Cornyn, or are they going to go with the Trump-aligned Ken Paxton? That is the biggest question, and that's really where the path to victory lies tonight.
16: All right, Avery Harper, thank you. And federal judges are temporarily blocking Alabama's plan for a new congressional map. State lawmakers argued the Supreme Court decision on Louisiana's election map cleared the way for Alabama to use its 2023 map. But the judges ruled the high court ruling has no bearing on this case, and Alabama must move forward with its current court-ordered congressional map. That map has two majority black Democrat-held districts. The state could still appeal today's ruling to the Supreme Court. And a federal judge granting a request by former FBI Director James Comey to delay his criminal trial. Comey is accused of threatening President Trump by posting a photo of seashells on a beach that read 8647. Now he'll be arraigned on September 30th with a trial beginning on October 21st. His attorneys say they plan to file several motions to dismiss the indictment on constitutional grounds. And the World Health Organization says Ebola is spreading faster than they can contain it. The virus is spreading quickly in Central Africa. Now several countries, including the U.S., are tightening travel restrictions. ABC's Faith Abube is outside the CDC in Atlanta with more on that story. Hi, Faith.
12: Yeah, good morning to you, Diane. It's only been 1 week since the World Health Organization declared Ebola a global public health emergency, and already health officials are admitting that the outbreak is spreading faster than they can contain it. Several countries now tightening their travel restrictions, including right here in the U.S. Americans coming in from affected areas can only enter through airports here in Atlanta, Dulles Airport in Virginia, and starting today, Bush Airport in Houston. And they're required to undergo enhanced screenings, including temperature checks. Meanwhile, non-citizens are banned from traveling into this country altogether if they've been to those impacted areas in the last 3 weeks. That's because the virus is raging. Doctors now suspect nearly 900 infections, primarily in the Democratic Republic of the Congo. Another 200 people are also suspected to have died from this virus. At least 10 African nations have now been warned that they have an elevated transmission risk. With the FIFA World Cup less than 3 weeks away now, fears are growing that the virus could spread beyond Central Africa. The White House is warning the Congolese soccer team, which is currently in Belgium, that their players could be denied entry into the U.S. if they return to their home country before the FIFA matches begin on June 11th. But Diane, despite all these warnings and all these worries, global health officials say that on the global level, the threat of Ebola right now remains low. Diane.
16: Faith Abube, thank you. Parts of the South are bracing for possible flash flooding. Heavy rains expected from New Orleans to Atlanta today. Meteorologist Ken Jawecki is tracking all that for us. So, Ken, what areas are you most concerned about right now?
14: Well, we're definitely watching that area from Florida all the way up to Virginia. But right now, it's really, Diane, going to be this area in West Texas. That's because we're seeing already flash flooding happen in places like Midland, Texas, where Highway 67 is closed in parts because of flooding. They've already seen about 3 to 4 inches in some of these areas in the last couple hours. Some of these rainfall rates are even up to 4 inches per hour. That is extremely heavy rain coming down. Fort Stockton also under a flash flood warning there, as well as they already saw thunderstorms come through with about 60 mile per hour wind gusts as well. So we're going to continue to watch that line of thunderstorms move east through Texas during the day today. It eventually gets to places like San Antonio and Austin. That's going to be closer to 8 p.m. at 9 p.m. Later on this evening. It should be much weaker by the time it gets there, but still watch for some gusty winds. Of course, then we're also watching from New Orleans to Pensacola, the Florida Panhandle, and all the way up through Charlotte and Roanoke into Virginia as well. That's throughout the day today. Some of these thunderstorms could just be too heavy for too long, again, leading to that flash flood risk. Tomorrow, this threat does shift. We're looking at places like Corpus Christi, Houston, College Station, Shreveport, Louisiana as well. And then we're also looking up to the Ohio River Valley, too, places like Cincinnati. You could be under from flash flooding tomorrow. That's a level 2 out of 4 risk there in those yellow shaded areas. Just looking through the rest of this weekend, we're looking at some heavy rain all across the South, as you can see. Everywhere seeing at least 1 to 2 inches of rain. But where we see this orange from Nashville to Memphis, down to Atlanta, and even down to Orlando, that's where 2 to 4 inches could fall. It's, again, over multiple days, which is great. And most of that, by the way, in the Southeast is falling from Friday, Saturday, and Sunday. And they do definitely need the rain. They're still about 1 to 1.5 feet in a deficit, so it's not going to make up for it. And certainly don't want all that rain at once anyway. So it's at least a good start to get this area on the path towards getting out of their drought, Diane.
16: All right, Kent and Jawecki, thank you.
14: You got it.
16: Coming up, a major break in the high-profile burglaries targeting major athletes. How investigators say they caught some of the suspects in the act. Also ahead, a celebration 27 years in the making. The Knicks are in the NBA Finals. The blowout win that had New Yorkers celebrating in the street.
15: I'm Roxy Diaz, and I am at the hottest, newest restaurant in Las Vegas. This is Maroon with special guests, of course, Chef Kwame. I wish there was smell-o-vision right now because I am in heaven. And you'll only see it right here, ABC News Live Prime, starting at 7 p.m. I'm going to eat.
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16: Welcome back to ABC News Live. First, five suspects are under arrest for a string of burglaries at high-profile athletes' homes. 2 years into the investigation, authorities have arrested five alleged thieves in South America. Now they're awaiting extradition to the United States. ABC's chief investigative correspondent Aaron Katursky has the details.
46: This morning, five people linked to burglaries at the homes of Travis Kelce, Patrick Mahomes, and other professional athletes are under arrest in Chile, where the FBI has said the rash of thefts originated.
47: Over the and Kelce again.
46: The Chiefs were playing a Monday night football game in October 2024 when thieves broke into Kelce's home and stole jewelry, watches, cash, and other luxury merchandise. Kelce and Taylor Swift were staying in a hotel at the time.
47: Bobby on the block. Spin low. Pays it off.
46: Less than a month later, authorities said the same crew targeted the Milwaukee home of Bobby Portis while the Bucks were playing a game against Cleveland, stealing $1.5 million worth of watches, chains, personal items, jewelry, and cash.
48: I had a home invasion, and they took most of my prized possessions.
46: Investigators said some of the suspects are pictured in this photo with the loot. Notice one wearing a Kansas City Chiefs shirt. Federal prosecutors tied the suspects to the burglary of NBA star Ja Morant and an unnamed player for the Tampa Bay Buccaneers who had nearly $200,000 worth of property stolen, including Rolex watches, a Louis Vuitton suitcase, expensive jewelry, and a gun. The crew targeted the athletes while they were working, using the public schedules and locations of games, making it easy, prosecutors said, to know when a particular athlete on a particular professional sport team will be away from his residence. Argentine authorities said several of the suspects were arrested in Argentina after breaking into the home of Juan Martín del Potro, once the number three tennis player in the world, and that led to other suspects. Diane, these burglaries prompted an FBI warning to professional sports leagues and changed how some athletes approach security. The Chilean authorities expect quick extradition to the United States. Federal charges are here waiting. Diane?
16: Aaron Katursky, thank you. Coming up, the Knicks last made the finals when superfan Timothy Chalamet was 3 years old. Now they're going back. How the Oscar-nominated actor joined some big stars to make it sound like New York in Cleveland's arena.
49: Across America.
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11: Welcome back. The Knicks are going to the NBA Finals. New York swept the Cavs, winning 130-93 in Game 4. It'll be the Knicks' first trip to the Finals since 1999. Now the Spurs and Thunder are battling it out to see who will face them. ABC's Sam Champion has more.
6: This morning, New York celebrating like it's 1999.
29: Ananobi, Brunson, alley-oop, and Ananobi with the slam.
6: It's the first time in 27 years the Knicks are headed to the NBA Finals.
29: The dream season continues.
6: New York dominating Cleveland in a lopsided 130-93 victory.
29: Alvarado tries a three. Towns on the flush.
6: The Knicks opening a monstrous 45-point lead in the fourth, winning 11 straight playoff games, all of them by double-digit margins.
29: Brunson fires a three. It's good.
6: But it was Captain Jalen Brunson, unanimously named as the Eastern Conference Finals MVP.
30: I think most importantly, we all believe in each other from top to bottom.
6: It's deja vu for the Brunson family, competing for the title again. Jalen's father and coach, Rick Brunson, was on the Knicks team that went to the finals in 1999. The celebrating continuing in the streets outside Madison Square Garden, as seen from the ground. And the air, fans climbing barricades and light poles. The traditional watch party had been canceled outside of MSG, but fans around the city still gathered to watch the game.
31: I witnessed two finals, 94-99. Third time's a charm.
6: Knicks fans also filling Rocket Arena in Cleveland. Knicks superfan Spike Lee promising coach Mike Brown a... And takeover they did, getting so loud at one point, the sound system had to be boosted. Celebs like Timothy Chalamet and Ben Stiller adding to the noise, taking in the win.
31: Bro, I got your jersey in my, house, bro.
11: Sam Champion, thank you. And the first game of the final series is on Wednesday, June 3rd, 9 days after their sweep, right here on ABC. And thank you for watching. I'm Diane Macedo. The news never stops, and neither do we. We have a lot more news right after the break. Stay with us.
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52: The war with Iran heats back up even as negotiators work on a deal. Good afternoon, everyone. I'm Alex Brachet from our nation's capital. It is Tuesday, May 26th. And right now on ABC News Live, the Pentagon launches new strikes near the Strait of Hormuz just days after the president teased an imminent peace deal. The latest from the White House. A federal court blocks Republicans in Alabama from eliminating a Democratic district. How it impacts the balance of power. And the Pope and AI, the pontiff, warns the emerging technology must be disarmed in the first major theological text of his reign. What it could mean for the church and chatbots. And caught on camera, the rare celestial show near a volcano in the Philippines. ABC News Live starts right now.

0: They seem to be putting that off more and more.
1: U.S. and global crude oil trading a little lower, but are still way up since before the Iran war. Global oil at just about $100 a barrel. National average of a gallon of regular grade gasoline, now $4.45, according to GasBuddy. The Texas U.S. Senate primaries today. ABC's Jim Ryan says the state's senior senator is in the fight of his long political life.
2: John Cornyn first got to the Senate in 2002 and has easily won re-election every 6 years. With financial backing from the likes of George W. Bush and Rupert Murdoch, he's considered an old-school conservative. Challenger Ken Paxton's war chest is filled with money from lesser-known but equally powerful donors who like his hard-right leanings.
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1: Officials in Belgium say 4 people were killed, including 2 children, in a crash involving a school bus and a train. ABC's Maggie Rooley.
5: 7 children were on the bus when it collided with the train just after 8 a.m. local time. And local media is reporting the bus was on its way to a special education school. Now, there were no additional injuries, and the accident happened about 15 miles north of the Belgian capital of Brussels, where the bus can be seen now lying on its side. This morning, the president of the EU, Ursula von der Leyen, says she's heartbroken and that today Europe grieves with Belgium.
1: The train was estimated to be traveling at about 75 miles per hour at the time of the crash. The Deep South bracing for a new round of heavy rain and thunderstorms today, following deadly storms over the holiday weekend. ABC's Lindsay Tuckman.
6: Days of severe weather in the Deep South, triggering flash flooding. The storms turning deadly near Hattiesburg, Mississippi. And in South Carolina, a woman was killed at a restaurant after authorities say strong winds sent a patio umbrella airborne, striking her in the neck. The restaurant, which had opened just one day earlier, saying, "Our hearts are with the family, friends, and loved ones affected by the tragic incident."
1: In parts of Europe, heat is the issue. France, Spain, and the UK are breaking temperature records for a third straight day. Temperatures are about 20 degrees higher than normal for this time of year, in the 90s. Chuck Sievertson, ABC News.
7: 2023 map that has 2 majority black districts, including the one that was represented, and that is represented by Shamari Figures. I really do want to call attention to something that you flagged a little bit earlier, what the judges said about this map. They said that they could not allow for voters to cast ballots under a map that was intentionally and racially discriminatory. And so, after months of seeing Republicans gain ground and win in this redistricting fight, we've seen Democrats able to potentially claw back a seat in this redistricting fight. But when you zoom out nationally, what we see is that Republicans still have the upper hand in terms of the number of seats that Republicans have been able to redraw in favor of Republicans than Democrats have been able to redraw in the favor of their
8: party. Yeah, certainly. I didn't mean to cut you off there, but certainly a lot more ground that they can kind of carve out for themselves if they wanted to. But Devin, I'm curious, with that in mind, what other cases could this potentially impact?
9: Well, this specific decision this morning, Alex, doesn't have broad precedent affecting other cases. This is specific to Alabama, but Alabama Republicans are not giving up this fight. They plan to go back to the Supreme Court again. I think by my count, that would be the 4th time in this battle over their 2023 election map. Back to the Supreme Court. Of course, we're right up against the wall. The primary's already underway. But in the next few days, we could see another emergency request by Alabama Republicans to eliminate one of those 2 majority black districts in Alabama, and we'll have to see what the court does in such a short timeline.
8: Wow. Buckle up. Midterms are right around the corner. Devin, Avery, thank you both.
9: You bet.

0: Well, President Trump turns 80 in less than a month and is headed to his annual medical and dental evaluation today at Walter Reed. This marks the third dentist appointment in 5 months since the year has started, raising concerns about his health. And ABC's Christian Cordero has details.
1: With less than 3 weeks before his 80th birthday, today President Trump visiting Walter Reed Medical Center for what the White House calls part of his regular preventative health care. This is the president's fourth disclosed medical appointment since his return to office. He was the oldest president elected and says he's in good health.
2: I'm one of the young ones, you know. I'm a similar age to all of you. Very similar. I feel the same as them. I actually feel...
3: For sure.
2: You know, I don't know what this is. I feel the same as I did 50 years ago. Yeah. It's crazy.
1: While the White House is calling today routine annual dental and medical assessments, this is the president's third dentist appointment in 5 months. ABC News has asked for additional information, but the White House has not commented. Trump often touts the cognitive tests he's taken while in office, saying he's aced each of them and steering focus to President Biden, who inevitably dropped out of the 2024 presidential race amid criticism of his mental acuity. A Washington Post ABC News Ipsos poll from last month found less than half of American adults think the president has the physical health or mental sharpness to serve as president. He has been seen with bruising on his hand, which the White House says is because of frequent handshaking while taking aspirin. Trump has also appeared to fall asleep during meetings, which the White House denies. And in July, the administration released a letter from the president's physician saying he had chronic venous insufficiency, a common condition in adults over 70 that can lead to swelling in the legs.
4: Essentially, this is a problem with the blood vessels, more specifically a problem with the veins that are in charge of returning blood back to the heart.
1: Presidents aren't required to make their health records public, and they ultimately get to decide what they do or don't share. Alex?
0: Christian, thank you. And this could become the deadliest Ebola outbreak on record. That somber warning coming from the International Rescue Committee, urging action to contain the outbreaks in the Democratic Republic of Congo and Uganda. That virus now rapidly spreading, more than 900 suspected cases and at least 223 deaths reported across those two countries. ABC's Rena Roy has more.
5: Health officials are racing to contain the rapidly growing Ebola outbreak in Central Africa. Just 1 week after declaring Ebola a global public health emergency, the World Health Organization admitting the outbreak is outpacing its efforts.
6: Not only is it difficult to test for, but right now it's spreading in these communities faster than health officials can keep up with, and it's likely larger than documented.
5: The WHO sending supplies to the Democratic Republic of Congo, where officials suspect at least 200 people have died from the virus. This UN plane bringing protective equipment for health workers, medication, and tents for triage. The European Union and UNICEF sending 100 tons of supplies, including testing kits. Several countries, including the U.S., now are tightening travel restrictions. Americans coming from affected areas can only enter through airports in Atlanta, Washington Dulles, and Houston, and they're required to undergo enhanced screenings, including temperature checks. Non-citizens are banned from traveling here at all if they've been to the impacted areas in the last 3 weeks. At least 10 African nations have been warned they now have an elevated transmission risk. With the FIFA World Cup less than 3 weeks away, fears are growing that the virus could spread beyond Central Africa.
7: Now, despite the warnings and the fears, health officials stress that the global Ebola threat remains low. Alex?
0: All right, Rena Roy for us. Thank you. On to the weather now. 15 million of you are on alert for flash flooding across the South. Let's take a look at some live images right now. That is Fawn, Georgia, courtesy of EarthCam. There are flood watches in effect from New Orleans to Atlanta. And today kicks off nearly a week of showers and thunderstorms in the South, with some areas seeing up to 4 inches of rain. Those severe storms also bringing tornado threats. Check out these images from along the Florida Panhandle. Downed trees blocking traffic and cars abandoned on this and scattered along the roads there. ABC News meteorologist Kenton Jewecki has the forecast.
3: Alex, we are definitely going to be watching for this flash flood threat still. It's a level 2 out of 4 in multiple locations, including a large part of Texas, including Lubbock and Midland, especially earlier in the day. But then we're going to have a line of showers and thunderstorms that's going to move east through the afternoon, really getting to Dallas, Killeen, and down to San Antonio and Austin. That's going to be closer into the evening hours, about 8 p.m., 9 p.m. there. You can expect that. Watch for a heavy lightning and even a chance for some stronger wind gusts there, too. Then we're looking at New Orleans, Pensacola, and up through, say, Charlotte and Roanoke. That's where the second area is going to be for this flash flood threat today. We're really going to be watching for any of these thunderstorms that just stay over one area too long. Then tomorrow, this threat shifts. It's going to go over closer to Houston, College Station, up to Shreveport, even down to Corpus Christi on Wednesday, and then up for the Ohio River Valley, too, for Cincinnati as well, and even areas south of Cleveland there, too. This is all going to bring a lot of rain, not only the next couple days, but even through the weekend. So when we look at this, everywhere in this orange that's through the southeast, even from Nashville, Memphis, down through Atlanta and down to Jacksonville and Orlando, that 2 to 4 inches, that's really falling Friday to Sunday, Alex. And they do need this rain. Luckily, it is going to be spread out over a couple days because we do have some of the worst drought in the nation throughout the southeast. So they need it. You just don't want to get that flash flooding there. So hopefully they don't see too much flash flooding. But again, too much heavy rain at once, that can be an issue. So watch for all of that there, Alex.
0: All right, Kenton, thank you. And at least 10 people are injured after a flight from Australia to Hong Kong was rocked by sudden turbulence. The passengers who captured this video say the Cathay Pacific flight was smooth until turbulence hit during breakfast service. And you can see the food, just drinks flying all over the floor there. And some of it even ended up flying to the roof of the plane. One passenger telling ABC News that he thought the plane was going down. Now, the airline says medical personnel boarded that plane as soon as the flight landed, and it's still investigating the incident. And in Belgium, at least 4 people are dead, including 2 children, after a school van for special needs students was struck by a train. Authorities say it appears that van's driver drove through the railroad's crossing barriers, which were closed at the time of the crash. None of the train's roughly 100 passengers were hurt, but 5 children who were passengers of that van are hospitalized in serious condition. And officials are racing to secure a damaged chemical tank endangering thousands of California homes. That tank holds thousands of gallons of toxic chemicals and is at the risk of exploding. Now, evacuation orders are lifted for 34,000 people, but 16,000 still can't go home. Authorities say a crack in that tank relieved some of the pressure inside. And the gas is cooling as firefighters spray water on those tanks. Officials say the tank contains a highly flammable chemical used to make plastics. And right now, tensions are boiling over in New Jersey as protesters clash with ICE officials outside an immigration detention facility. ICE officials deploying pepper spray and rubber bullets outside Delaney Hall in Newark Monday on the 4th day of protests there. Let's take a live look from Newark now amid reports of a hunger strike by detainees inside that facility over what demonstrators are saying are inhumane conditions, which DHS denies. We'll continue to track this story as it develops. And coming up after Leo with a strong warning.
8: Artificial intelligence needs to be disarmed.
0: Hope's message on the dangers of AI and the major tech executives in the crowd who heard it. Plus, the meteor lighting up the sky near an erupting volcano. Where it happened, that's next.
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17: You ready to do this, BJ? Does anyone else hear that?
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23: Stay calm, Mr. Johnson. You're gonna freak kids out.
24: Lieutenant, do you have good news to share with me?
25: I'm surprised. You work with the police.
24: Well, you know, free coffee. Like summertime,
26: I can make you melt. Got a high-profile murder on our hands. Do we have your attention now? Catch me if
24: you can. Our killer was also a sprinter.
27: See if we can track her down.
28: Track her down?
24: You can do this all day?
28: I'll stop.
24: I think that's for the best.
0: Welcome back, and thanks for streaming with us. Take a look at this rare green fireball meteor caught on camera streaking behind an erupting volcano in the Philippines. People reported seeing the glow in the night sky for miles, but scientists say the meteor probably broke up in the atmosphere before hitting the ground. Thousands were forced to evacuate that same area earlier this month when the volcano first erupted. Artificial intelligence must be disarmed. It's a stark warning about AI and its impact on humanity from Pope Leo, the pontiff issuing the first major theological text of his papacy, calling for robust restrictions on the rapidly growing technology. Pope Leo says AI poses risks to human dignity, justice, and our livelihoods, adding that merely regulating it is insufficient. ABC's Maggie Rooley has more.
1: Pope Leo with a stark warning about artificial intelligence at the Vatican.
8: Artificial intelligence needs to be disarmed.
1: In his first encyclical letter of his papacy, an official guide of sorts for the bishops and the world's Catholics. The letter, subtitled Safeguarding the Human Person in the Time of Artificial Intelligence.
8: Artificial intelligence already touches many areas of our lives and affects decisions that shape human coexistence.
1: The Pope denouncing misuse of AI in warfare, its impacts on human dignity, and its potential to replace jobs and other roles in society.
8: I hear very troubling accounts of algorithms that can block access to healthcare, employment, and security on the basis of data tainted by prejudice and injustice.
1: On stage with the Pope, Anthropic's co-founder Christopher Ola, one of a handful of tech executives shaping the future of AI.
8: Let's not fear artificial intelligence, but constantly keep the question of the human in play.
7: And Alex, in that encyclical letter, Pope Leo also made a historic apology, condemning the Vatican's role in legitimizing slavery and failing to denounce it for centuries, calling it a wound in Christian memory. Alex?
0: All right, Maggie Rooley, thank you. I want to continue this conversation with Jesuit priest Father James Martin, an ABC News papal contributor and consultant to the Vatican. Father, thank you so much for your time today. And I want to start because you called Pope Leo's new encyclical a masterclass in Catholic social teaching. What is it about the message that makes you say that?
29: Well, first of all, he's very organized and very methodical. And so he presents it in a very organized way. He takes us through the history of Catholic social teaching, which really begins in earnest with Leo XIII in 1891, who wrote an encyclical during the Industrial Revolution. And he basically lays out the tenets of Catholic social teaching in a very, I think a very helpful and a very organized way. I think it also helps that he's writing in English, and so it comes across better in the English.
0: Well, and Father, Pope Leo used the word disarm, saying we must disarm artificial intelligence or else the technology's growing influence could have profound impacts on humanity. What did you make of that wording?
29: He uses that word quite frequently. He likes that word, and I think it's a very appropriate image. As Maggie was saying in your report, he also says that there are good things about AI, obviously, are benefits. But he's trying to say that we need to put the human person at the center of any decision making. And also the decision making can't be just taken by a few. It has to be really inclusive and open. And so he lays out sort of tenets for how we make decisions regarding AI.
0: Well, and Father, you wrote an article titled "A Capitalist Priest Reads Magnifica Humanitas," and calls the encyclical the most cogent Catholic critique of capitalism that I've ever read. I'm curious, I mean, what did you mean by that?
29: Well, before I became a priest, I studied at the Wharton School of Business. I worked at General Electric. And, you know, capitalism is the most efficient distributor of goods and services, but it's not perfect, and it has many flaws. And in this encyclical, when people read it, they will see a very well-educated, well-organized, and persuasive critique of capitalism, you know, basically saying that profits cannot be the sole measure of how well we are doing. That the human person has to be at the center, and we are more than what we produce. We're not just cogs in a machine. So again, it is this sort of ringing declaration of the centrality of human dignity.
0: All right. Father Martin, hey, thank you so much for your time today.
29: Pleasure.
0: And coming up after the break, a couple's close call with a shark. And they have the bite marks to prove it. What happened after a 12-foot shark got a hold of their kayak?
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0: Welcome back, and thanks for streaming with us. A couple from Hawaii is detailing their too-close-for-comfort encounter with a tiger shark. They say they were kayaking off the coast of Maui when they suddenly saw a fin and then a shark's head. They say that shark bit and then shook their kayak, leaving marks behind. Our Hannah Bata has more on their terrifying story.
47: One of the scariest things of our lives. We thought we were going to flip.
48: A Maui couple speaking out after a terrifying encounter with a shark. The bite marks visible on their kayak.
49: It was either me or the shark or us or the shark.
48: Chelsea Akima and Alika Dickerson say they were kayaking about a mile off the coast of Olawalu on Maui's west side when suddenly they saw something emerge out of the water.
47: I could see the fin and then he came right at us, hit the kayak.
48: They say it was a tiger shark due to its light gray stripes and looked longer than their 12-foot kayak.
47: And I was like, oh my God, it's a tiger. And I'm just like holding on to my seat, trying not to even look at it.
48: The shark then grabbing hold of the kayak, shaking it around violently.
47: I was just immediately holding on for dear life.
49: When it first hit the kayak, I didn't even know it. We were just splashing back and forth, and then I looked, and he was just holding on to the kayak.
48: The couple then making it back to shore when they noticed these bite marks on the side of their kayak.
47: I'm just more, like, on alert now.
0: Wow. Our thanks to Hannah for that report. And coming up after the break, protests break out at an immigration detention facility in New Jersey. Why the governor got involved and how Homeland Security is responding. Plus, a rock slide traps an Oregon man under a giant boulder. How rescuers were able to lift that mega rock. And also ahead, the Big Cheese has been crowned. Meet the winners of England's annual bone-crunching cheese roll after this.
1: America.
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10: 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The war with Iran. The midterm elections. The extraordinary news of the week. With the stakes so high, this is Sunday morning's trusted source, ABC's This Week.
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18: Welcome back, and thank you for streaming with us. Some of the other headlines that we're following right now: there is a new hantavirus case in Spain. Health officials there say that a passenger aboard that cruise ship at the center of the outbreak was already in quarantine when they tested positive. Authorities say because that person was already being monitored, the risk to the public is low. And in Oregon, an injured climber has been rescued after getting caught in a rock slide and trapped under a boulder. Officials say that boulder was the size of a car and weighed about 16,000 pounds. Rescuers were able to free him using special equipment. He was transported by a helicopter to a hospital and is expected to recover. And feta late than never, the annual cheese roll taking place in England yesterday with temps at a balmy 91 degrees. Brits took to the hills of Gloucestershire, chasing a 9-pound wheel of double Gloucester cheese down a nearly 600-foot hill. A German man won the event, his third win in the last 3 years. Wonder what he did to train. Other winners include a Florida man and an 11-year-old William Anderson, who said it was a great day. In other news, international aid groups are now sounding the alarm about the Ebola outbreak in Central Africa. The World Health Organization says the outbreak is outpacing its efforts, and the International Rescue Committee is warning that this could become the deadliest Ebola outbreak on.
19: ABC News, I'm Chuck Sievertson. The stethoscope crowd is going over the nation's chief executive, a routine annual physical and dental exam at Walter Reed Military Hospital in Maryland, his third dental exam in 5 months. Iran is calling yesterday's U.S. air attacks a gross violation of the ceasefire. The Pentagon calls them defensive. The president saying progress is being made in talks with Iran. No deadlines, says ABC News White House correspondent Karen Travers.
20: We don't see another date certain from the president. Of Iran has until this time. Iran has this window in order to make a deal. He has put deadlines in the past only to see them come and go. And now at this point, it is not clear if there is a idea in the president's mind of when this has to get done by.
19: U.S. and global crude oil are trading a little lower, but are still way up since before the Iran war. The national average of a gallon of regular grade gasoline, now $4.45, according to Gas Buddy. This is ABC News.
21: Cases, there is a very strong risk that we might see even a larger outbreak in 2026, Alex.
18: Well, and I want you to put this in context for us, Dr. Sutton. What makes this outbreak different than what happened in 2014?
21: Yeah, important to understand and to compare. So in 2014, that outbreak was due to a different strain of the Ebola virus called the Zaire strain. An important understanding with the Zaire strain is that there's an available vaccine and targeted treatment for that strain. That outbreak occurred in Western Africa, and that was also in the setting of increased or abundant amounts, or more abundant, or abundant compared to today, amounts of aid. The United States Department of Agency for International Development, for example, was key in controlling and containing this outbreak. That same department government. More than 80% of contracts were canceled during the Trump administration. That certainly made it more difficult, likely, to detect this current outbreak that we're seeing. But, Alex, this is also happening in a community that's already suffering from crisis, suffering from armed conflict, as well as displacement. And the current strain that's affecting this current outbreak or leading this current outbreak is called the Bundibugyo strain. And it's important to understand that that strain has no vaccine or targeted treatment. And so all of these variables are what is likely leading to an equation, unfortunately, that means more cases and likely record-breaking numbers that we have only yet to see.
18: Well, and Dr. Sutton, I'm curious, I mean, what are the biggest challenges on the ground there in Central Africa, and what's needed to get this under control?
21: Alex, one of the biggest challenges on the ground right now in this outbreak in Africa is fear, misinformation, and confusion. And to many people within certain communities, Ebola is a hoax, and there is understandable fear and confusion to foreign aid. There's fear that first responders might cause harm. When you have an outbreak such as this, where the transference from person to person is through exposure to bodily fluids, and typically people are only infectious when they are symptomatic, when you have moments like this, the classical measures of prevention work. For example, contact tracing, testing, making sure that you're isolating those who are sick and quarantining. But you need the community to trust and to participate. You need people to say, I have symptoms. You need people to participate in testing, to tell you who they've been exposed to isolate if they're symptomatic, and to quarantine if they're exposed. All of those participation, all of those methods need to happen in order to stop this outbreak. And right now, the fear and the confusion and the gaps in surveillance and the gaps in healthcare access are leading the way in terms of why this outbreak is spreading at such a speed.
18: All right. Dr. Sutton, thank you. And right now, tensions are boiling over in New Jersey as protesters clash with ICE officials outside an immigration detention facility. Take a live look. This is a live look right here at demonstrators in Newark amid reports of a hunger strike by detainees inside Delaney Hall. Protesters claim conditions inside the facility are inhumane, something that DHS denies. And yesterday, ICE officials deployed pepper spray and rubber bullets on the fourth day of these protests. Stefan Kim from our station WABC in New York joins us now with more. Hey, Stefan.
1: This started on Friday when hundreds of ICE detainees inside Delaney Hall in Newark went on a hunger strike protesting what they say are inhumane conditions. Allegations of a lack of air conditioning, lack of medical care, and lack of food, including spoiled and rotten food. And then over the weekend, hundreds of demonstrators showed up outside in solidarity, but tensions escalated when they began blocking the exit and entrance here, they say, so they could see if loved ones were being moved out of here. Then yesterday, ICE agents unleashed rubber bullets, pepper spray, and batons against demonstrators. A DHS spokesperson says in part that no individuals were directly struck by pepper ball projectiles. Rioters, they say, obstructed law enforcement from exiting the ICE facility. Among those sprayed in his face, by the way, was Senator Andy Kim. DHS is denying conditions are inhumane. Senator Kim was granted access to conduct his congressional oversight responsibilities. He says several detainees told him that if they continued their protests, they would have their visitation rights cut off, be retaliated against, or transferred out of this facility. In Newark, Stefan Kim, back to you.
18: All right, Stefan, thanks for that report. Voters in Texas are headed to the polls today for a consequential primary runoff. Republican Senator John Cornyn is hoping to fend off a challenge from State Attorney General Ken Paxton. President Trump endorsed Paxton just days before that runoff, angering some Republicans concerned about losing the Senate seat to Democrats in November. And now, Latino voters could hold the key for Democrat James Tallarico to flip that seat. ABC's John Quinones talked with voters in South Texas about what's at stake.
2: Here in South Texas, the sounds of construction are usually a sign of economic progress. But under the Trump administration, with the president's harsh immigration crackdown and struggle to bring down prices, the construction business has been ground to a near halt.
3: I like to describe it like you're in a boxing ring and you're getting hit with a right and a left at the same time.
2: Mario Guerrero is the executive director and CEO of the South Texas Builders Association and a three-time Trump voter.
3: I've been a Trump supporter since the beginning.
2: But as Donald Trump has carried out his deportation agenda, Guerrero says his business and workforce have taken a hit.
3: We've been dealing with all sorts of different cases like ICE, having to come into the construction and start asking people for documentation. We also had to deal with the fact that, you know, people with proper documentation were being apprehended as well.
2: Here in the Rio Grande Valley, fear and intimidation dominate the immigrant community.
6: Are your workers here legally?
3: Yes, sir. They're here legally. Yes, sir.
6: And some of them are afraid?
3: Well, yes. Of course they're afraid because, I mean, we're brown, right? And when you're brown right now nowadays, you're being questioned as to what you're doing, where you're at, where you live.
2: Trump's return to the White House was in part driven by historic gains that he and the Republican Party made with Hispanic voters nationwide. Nowhere was that more on display than here in Texas, where Trump won 55% of the Latino vote, 14% more than he won in 2020, and 21% more than in 2016. Along the southern border with Mexico, Donald Trump turned what was previously solidly Democratic territory into a near Republican firewall. Last summer, with Republicans looking ahead to the 2026 midterm elections, they sought to shore up their narrow majority in the U.S. House by announcing new proposed congressional maps in Texas.
11: It's a very simple redrawing. We pick up 5 seats.
2: Those new maps were signed into law by Governor Greg Abbott, despite backlash from the state's Democrats. The maps took 5 Democratic-held seats and tipped them in the Republicans' favor.
12: Texas is now more red in the United States Congress.
2: 4 of those 5 districts are majority Latino and were drawn under the assumption that Republicans would maintain their gains with Latino voters in future elections. But Latinos are not a reliably Republican or Democratic voting bloc. And with Trump's approval numbers on immigration and the economy below 50% in most polls, Republicans in Texas are worried that a sharp Latino turn back to Democrats might be on the horizon.
13: At a certain point, there's going to be a pushback.
2: Republican Javier Villalobos is in his 5th year as mayor of McAllen, a border town with a population of about 150,000. He praises the GOP for using the issue of immigration to their advantage, but now fears they've overplayed their hand.
13: When people that are good and productive that have been part of our local fabric are being removed, that made it a little more difficult.
2: As mayor of a town that's 90% Hispanic, Villalobos has seen how Trump's standing with Latinos has changed. And those 5 districts that Republicans are counting on in Texas to keep their majority in the House, Villalobos says all 5 could now be at risk.
13: They were changed so that to give a Republican a chance, but I'm not sure it's going to happen.
2: For their part, Democrats are targeting candidates they think can help claw back the support they used to have with Latinos.
14: This was a district that I guess they assumed would never be able to flip back.
2: Bobby Pulido is a 5-time Latin Grammy nominee and the son of a migrant farm worker. He believes his campaign for a competitive House seat is built to flip the script for Democrats.
6: What do you see happening with the Hispanic vote come November?
14: Oh, it's going to be a big change. A huge change. I know, you know, the analysts and stuff say, oh, it's a plus 18 Trump district. Nobody's going to ever be able to win it. It's impossible. Well, you'll just see in November how we'll do.
2: Pulido's opponent is Congresswoman Monica de la Cruz. She says her focus on the community, not national storylines, is what matters.
6: Are you worried at all about this apparent swing among Latino voters back to the Democratic Party?
16: Well, I'm worried about making life affordable for the people of South Texas, making sure that I don't look at what's happening in the nation or what may be perceived to be happening in the nation, but that I focus on fighting for the people of South Texas.
2: As for the Democrats, they will need that swing among Latinos to have any chance of winning the state's Senate seat up for grabs in November.
22: This election is our chance to take power back for ourselves and our communities.
2: James Tallarico used strong Latino backing to capture the party's nomination in March and has given Democrats hope that they could win a statewide race in Texas for the first time since 1994.
23: You know, I traveled down to South Texas. I came here to San Antonio, showed up in Latino neighborhoods in Houston and in Dallas, and I listened. I heard about how this cost of living crisis is crushing Hispanic families all over the state.
2: He is keenly aware of how, he says, Democrats have failed Latinos.
23: They took Latino voters for granted in this state. I think about South Texas, the Rio Grande Valley. The Democratic Party nationally just assumed that those voters were always going to vote for Democrats. And there's nothing worse in a democracy than taking a voter for granted or taking a community for granted.
2: The huge prize at stake is a Latino vote that splintered but not shifted. And that makes it one of the most powerful and unpredictable forces for November's midterms.
18: Our thanks to John Q for that report. And in other news, Iran's internet blackout has partially been lifted. Iran has been in an internet blackout since the 8th of January, when Iranian authorities imposed a near total shutdown amid nationwide demonstrations. And since the blackout began, Iranians, humanitarian rights groups, and the international community have struggled to get any information out of the country. And of course, we'll continue to track this as this develops. And coming up after the break, a warning from Pope Leo.
0: Artificial intelligence needs to be disarmed.
18: The Pope's strong message on the dangers of AI and the major tech execs who were in the crowd to hear it. Plus, the meteors lighting up the sky near an erupting volcano where it happened. That's next.
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18: Welcome back, and thanks for streaming with us. Take a look at this rare green fireball meteor caught on camera streaking behind an erupting volcano in the Philippines. People reported seeing the glow in the night sky for miles, but scientists say the meteor probably broke up in the atmosphere before hitting the ground. Thousands were forced to evacuate that same area earlier this month when the volcano first erupted. Artificial intelligence must be disarmed. A stark warning about AI and its impact on humanity from Pope Leo, the pontiff issuing the first major theological text of his papacy, calling for robust restrictions on the rapidly growing technology. Pope Leo says AI poses risks to human dignity, justice, and our livelihoods, adding that merely regulating it is insufficient. ABC's Maggie Rooley has more.
0: Pope Leo with a stark warning about artificial intelligence at the Vatican.
1: Artificial intelligence needs to be disarmed.
0: In his first encyclical letter of his papacy, an official guide of sorts for the bishops and the world's Catholics. The letter, subtitled Safeguarding the Human Person in the Time of Artificial Intelligence.
1: Artificial intelligence already touches many areas of our lives and affects decisions that shape human coexistence.
0: The Pope denouncing misuse of AI in warfare, its impacts on human dignity, and its potential to replace jobs and other roles in society.
1: I hear very troubling accounts of algorithms that can block access to healthcare, employment, and security on the basis of data tainted by prejudice and injustice.
0: On stage with the Pope, Anthropic's co-founder Christopher Ola, one of a handful of tech executives shaping the future of AI.
1: Let's not fear artificial intelligence, but constantly keep the question of the human in play.
0: And Alex, in that encyclical letter, Pope Leo also made a historic apology, condemning the Vatican's role in legitimizing slavery and failing to denounce it for centuries, calling it a wound in Christian memory. Alex?
18: All right, Maggie Rooley, thank you. I want to continue this conversation with Jesuit priest Father James Martin, an ABC News papal contributor and consultant to the Vatican. Father, thank you so much for your time today. And I want to start because you called Pope Leo's new encyclical a masterclass in Catholic social teaching. What is it about the message that makes you say that?
2: Well, first of all, he's very organized and very methodical. And so he presents it in a very organized way. He takes us through the history of Catholic social teaching, which really begins in earnest with Leo XIII in 1891, who wrote an encyclical during the Industrial Revolution. And he basically lays out the tenets of Catholic social teaching in a very, I think a very helpful and a very organized way. I think it also helps that he's writing in English, and so it comes across better in the English.
18: Well, and Father, Pope Leo used the word disarm, saying we must disarm artificial intelligence or else the technology's growing influence could have profound impacts on humanity. What did you make of that wording?
2: He uses that word quite frequently. He likes that word, and I think it's a very appropriate image. As Maggie was saying in your report, he also says that there are good things about AI, obviously, are benefits. But he's trying to say that we need to put the human person at the center of any decision making. And also the decision making can't be just taken by a few. It has to be really inclusive and open. And so he lays out sort of tenets for how we make decisions regarding AI.
18: Well, and Father, you wrote an article titled A Capitalist Priest Reads Magnifica Humanitas and calls the encyclical the most cogent Catholic critique of capitalism that I've ever read. I'm curious, what did you mean by that?
2: Well, before I became a priest, I studied at the Wharton School of Business. I worked at General Electric. And, capitalism is the most efficient distributor of goods and services, but it's not perfect. And it has many flaws. And in this encyclical, when people read it, they will see a very well-educated, well-organized, and persuasive critique of capitalism, basically saying that profits cannot be the sole measure of how well we are doing, the human person has to be at the center, and we are more than what we produce. We're not just cogs in a machine. So again, it is this ringing declaration of the centrality of human dignity.
18: All right. Father Martin, hey, thank you so much for your time today.
2: Pleasure.
18: And coming up after the break, a couple's close call with a shark, and they have the bite marks to prove it. What happened after a 12-foot shark got a hold of their kayak?
3: Mr. Sugar, we've run out of places to hide our money.
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19: 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I wish there was smell-o-vision right now because I am in heaven. 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
18: Welcome back, and thanks for streaming with us. A couple from Hawaii is detailing their too-close-for-comfort encounter with a tiger shark. They say they were kayaking off the coast of Maui when they suddenly saw a fin and then a shark's head. They say that shark bit and then shook their kayak, leaving marks behind. Our Hannah Bata has more on their terrifying story.
52: One of the scariest things of our lives, we thought we were going to flip.
53: A Maui couple speaking out after a terrifying encounter with a shark. The bite marks visible on their kayak. It was either me or the shark or us or the shark. Chelsea Akima and Alika Dickerson say they were kayaking about a mile off the coast of Olawalu on Maui's west side when suddenly they saw something emerge out of the water.
52: I could see the fin and then he came right at us, hit the kayak.
53: They say it was a tiger shark due to its light gray stripes and looked longer than their 12-foot kayak.
52: And I was like, oh my God, it's a tiger. And I'm just like holding on to my seat, trying not to even look at it.
53: The shark then grabbing hold of the kayak, shaking it around violently.
52: I was just immediately holding on for dear life.
53: When it first hit the kayak, I didn't even know it. We were just splashing back and forth, and then I looked and he was just holding on to the kayak. The couple then making it back to shore when they noticed these bite marks on the side of their kayak.
52: I'm just more like on alert now.
18: Wow. Our thanks to Hannah for that report. And coming up after the break, protests break out at an immigration detention facility in New Jersey. Why the governor got involved and how Homeland Security is responding. Plus, a rock slide traps an Oregon man under a giant boulder. How rescuers were able to lift that mega rock. And also ahead, the Big Cheese has been crowned. Meet the winners of England's annual bone-crunching cheese roll after this.
54: TuneIn's How To. A brief look at all the special functions and things you might not know we have.
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5: All right, where's my LGBTQ? 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
18: The war with Iran heats back up even as negotiators work on a deal. Good afternoon. I'm Alex Brachet from our nation's capital. It is Tuesday, May 26th. And right now on ABC News Live, the Pentagon launches new strikes near the Strait of Hormuz just days after the president teased an imminent peace deal. The latest from the White House. And the new warning about the deadly Ebola outbreak. The WHO warns Ebola is spreading faster than they can contain it in Central Africa, why several countries are tightening travel restrictions. And President Trump's Washington, D.C. makeover. The former real estate developer using concrete paint and his own name to leave a mark on the nation's capital. But will it stand the test of time? Plus, how sweep it is. The New York Knicks punched their ticket to the NBA Finals for the first time in nearly 30 years. ABC News Live starts right now.
6: From ABC News, I'm Chuck Sievertson. Where there have been hard demands weeks ago, today there's apparently wiggle room. In the Iran talks, one major sticking point is the U.S. demanding all of Iran's enriched uranium. ABC News White House correspondent Karen Travers.
7: So far, Iran has not publicly agreed to this, and that isn't even an agreement, if they were to announce that, of what would happen with that enriched uranium.
6: Early voting now underway in the South Carolina primaries as state lawmakers debate whether to redraw the congressional map. Democratic Congressman James Clyburn blasting the Republican effort at a news conference today.

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1: President Trump's routine annual physical and dental exam at the hospital in Maryland is over. 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
1: In an inflationary period, the latest gauge of consumer sentiment is better than expected, but not that much better, says ABC's Jim Ryan.
4: The Conference Board's index is benchmarked to a 1985 score of 100. Right now, consumer confidence clocks in at 93.1, which is lower than the April number, but better than economists were expecting. Analysts at the Conference Board say the low reading on current conditions is tempered by consumers' expectations that things will be better 6 months from now.
1: This is in stark contrast to soaring stock prices. The World Health Organization says the Ebola outbreak is moving faster than they can contain it. The U.S. requiring screenings at 3 international airports around the country for those who may have been exposed. World Cup concerns, too, says ABC's Faith Abube outside the CDC in Atlanta.
5: The White House is now warning the Congolese soccer team, which is currently in Belgium, that their players could be denied entry into the U.S. if they return to their home country before the FIFA matches begin here on June 11th. But despite all this anxiety and all these warnings, health officials do say that on a global level, the threat of Ebola remains low for now.
1: Rescuers are trying to reach 7 villagers trapped inside a flooded cave in Laos for the 7th day today. Terrain is rough. Bad weather is not helping. Flash flooding has blocked an exit. The 7 people went into the cave looking for gold, and now they are being looked for. Chuck Sievertson, ABC News.
6: 50 years ago.
7: Yeah.
6: It's crazy.
8: While the White House is calling today routine annual dental and medical assessments, this is the president's 3rd dentist appointment in 5 months. In a statement today, a White House spokesperson tells ABC News President Trump remains in excellent health. Trump often touts the cognitive tests he's taken while in office, saying he's aced each of them, and steers focus to President Biden, who inevitably dropped out of the 2024 presidential race amid criticism of his mental acuity. A Washington Post ABC News Ipsos poll from last month found less than half of American adults think the president has the physical health or mental sharpness to serve as president. He has been seen with bruising on his hand, which the White House says is because of frequent handshaking while taking aspirin. Trump has also appeared to fall asleep during meetings, which the White House denies. And in July, the administration released a letter from the president's physician saying he had chronic venous insufficiency, a common condition in adults over 70. That can lead to swelling in the legs.
9: Essentially, this is a problem with the blood vessels, more specifically a problem with the veins that are in charge of returning blood back to the heart.
8: Presidents aren't required to make their health records public, and they ultimately get to decide what they do or don't share. Alex?
10: Christian, thank you. And this could become the deadliest Ebola outbreak on record. That's a somber warning coming right now from the International Rescue Committee, urging action to contain the outbreaks in the Democratic Republic of Congo and Uganda. That virus is now spreading rapidly. More than 900 suspected cases and at least 223 deaths reported across the two countries. ABC's Rena Roy has more.
11: Health officials are racing to contain the rapidly growing Ebola outbreak in Central Africa. Just 1 week after declaring Ebola a global public health emergency, the World Health Organization admitting the outbreak is outpacing its efforts.
9: Not only is it difficult to test for, but right now it's spreading in these communities faster than health officials can keep up with, and it's likely larger than documented.
11: The WHO sending supplies to the Democratic Republic of Congo. where officials suspect at least 200 people have died from the virus. This UN plane bringing protective equipment for health

0: workers, medication, and tents for triage. The European Union and UNICEF sending 100 tons of supplies, including testing kits. Several countries, including the U.S., now are tightening travel restrictions. Americans coming from affected areas can only enter through airports in Atlanta, Washington Dulles, and Houston, and they're required to undergo enhanced screenings, including temperature checks. Non-citizens are banned from traveling here at all if they've been to the impacted areas in the last 3 weeks. At least 10 African nations have been warned they now have an elevated transmission risk. With the FIFA World Cup less than 3 weeks away, fears are growing that the virus could spread beyond Central Africa.
1: Now, despite the warnings and the fears, health officials stress that the global Ebola threat remains low. Alex?
2: Rena Roy, thank you. On to the weather now. 15 million of you are on alert for flash flooding across the South. Here's some live images right now of rainy Scottsville, Kentucky, courtesy of EarthCam, as flood watches are in effect from New Orleans all the way to Atlanta. And today kicks off nearly a week of showers and thunderstorms in the South, with some areas seeing up to 4 inches of rain. Those severe storms also bringing extreme wind and tornado threats. Check out this video capturing the moment. A bouncy house flew through a backyard in Florida, damaging a parked SUV. Wow, scary moments there. ABC News meteorologist Kenton Jawecki has the forecast.
3: Alex, we are definitely going to be watching for this flash flood threat still. It's a level 2 out of 4 in multiple locations, including a large part of Texas, including Lubbock and Midland, especially earlier in the day. But then we're going to have a line of showers and thunderstorms that's going to move east through the afternoon, really getting to Dallas, Killeen, and down to San Antonio and Austin. That's going to be closer into the evening hours, about 8 p.m., 9 p.m. there. You can expect that. Watch for a heavy lightning and even a chance for some stronger wind gusts there, too. Then we're looking at New Orleans, Pensacola, and up through, say, Charlotte. Roanoke. That's where the second area is going to be for this flash flood threat today. We're really going to be watching for any of these thunderstorms that just stay over one area too long. Then tomorrow, this threat shifts. It's going to go over closer to Houston, College Station, up to Shreveport, even down to Corpus Christi on Wednesday, and then up for the Ohio River Valley, too, for Cincinnati as well, and even areas south of Cleveland there, too. This is all going to bring a lot of rain, not only the next couple days, but even through the weekend. So when we look at this, everywhere in this orange that's through the southeast, even from Nashville, Memphis, down through Atlanta and down to Jacksonville and Orlando, that 2 to 4 inches, that's really falling Friday to Sunday, Alex. And they do need this rain. Luckily, it is going to be spread out over a couple days because we do have some of the worst drought in the nation throughout the Southeast. So they need it. You just don't want to get that flash flooding there. So hopefully they don't see too much flash flooding. But again, too much heavy rain at once, that can be an issue. So watch for all of that there, Alex.
2: All right, we will. Kenton, thank you. And catastrophe avoided, but officials say the crisis from a damaged chemical tank in California isn't over just yet. That tank holds thousands of gallons of a toxic chemical and is at risk of exploding. Thankfully, a crack found in the tank has since relieved some of the pressure. With the situation improving, evacuations are being scaled back, but 16,000 people still can't get home. Our Alex Stone joins me now for more on this. And Alex, I know you've been monitoring this, but big question, when will everyone finally be able to return back home here?
4: That's a good question. And hopefully later on tonight, those 16,000, it was 50,000 last night because of the threat of what they call a blevy, but a large scale explosion now gone, that's not going to go on, that they hope to be able to get the number down from the 16,000 it's at right now to nobody, possibly later on tonight. When this whole thing is looking a whole lot better. With that threat gone, with the pressure and the temperature down, they have been able to cool it off. In fact, firefighters saying a few moments ago, they are no longer spraying the big stream of water onto it. Here's what firefighters just said.
5: So we were able to turn off actually one of the unmanned hose streams just because the data that we've been collecting has been trending in the right direction. Again, the latest temperature was at 92 degrees, and it's been holding steady, also with turning off the hose streams on there. But we do still have the on-site deluge and sprinkler system that is helping to keep it in check.
4: So that sprinkler system is the built-in sprinkler system meant to keep the tank cool. So, but they're not using the fire hoses any longer that you've seen in so many of the images over the last 5 days of all that water being sprayed on it. And without doing that, it is remaining steady at 92 degrees. It had been over 100 degrees. A gauge on the outside of the tank only goes to 100 degrees, and it maxed that out and went well beyond there while the chemical reaction was going on. The question now, Alex, is what is going on in that tank? They don't know. If the chemical reaction is done, that means that this chemical, MMA, that it is, it's a plastic essentially, or it's an acrylic, but like a plastic, yeah, it will harden when it cools down. If it's totally hard, then they're done. It's not going to leak liquid or vapor, won't catch fire. But if it's still in kind of a soupy mix of hardening, then there's still a little bit of a risk there. So they've got to figure out what's going on inside the tank. It may have been done since Sunday, and then they'll allow everybody to go home once they can get in there and figure out what's going on.
2: Well, and Alex, I'm curious, are investigators giving any kind of details as to, you know, how this may have started?
4: Well, I mean, at this point, they don't know. There is a criminal investigation that the DA, Todd Spitzer, has launched in Orange County. But it just criminal investigation on the face of it would sound like, well, somebody did this intentionally. That's not what they're alleging here. The criminal investigation is into, did GKN Aerospace, were they lacking in maintenance? Did they not have the right kind of backup valves? Were they not doing something right leading up to it? There is no allegation that this was intentional in any way, but they are asking for whistleblowers to come forward saying that they will be protected under whistleblower laws, that they want anybody who knew what might have led to this to come forward and to let them know what was going on. But GKN Aerospace, they say that they will not comment on the investigation, that they are working with authorities to try to mitigate the danger, and they say they'll do whatever needs to be done.
2: Okay, Alex Stone, thank you. And coming up after the break, leaving his mark on the city of monuments, President Trump's many projects across our nation's capital, and the push to stop them. Plus, the Supreme Court hands a major win to one of the former coaches accusing the NFL of discrimination. What it means for the league.
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15: All you gotta do is go, what's up?
16: What's that?
15: Go practice. Yeah!
17: Do not ask me how much longer.
18: How much longer, mamacita?
19: Bambi?
20: What do we do?
21: The wrong egg.
22: No more sad sack. Full on fun sack.
23: That's what I'm talking about.
24: Lieutenant, do you have good news to share with me?
25: I'm surprised you work with the police.
24: Well, you know, free coffee. Like
26: I can make you melt. Got a high-profile murder on our hands. Do we have your attention now? Catch me if
24: you can. Our killer was also a sprinter.
27: See if we can track her down.
28: Track her down.
24: You can do this all day?
28: I'll stop.
24: I think that's for the best.
2: Welcome back, and thank you for streaming with us. President Trump is seeking to leave his footprints and his name on landmarks across the nation's capital in his second term. Changes to the Kennedy Center, the Reflecting Pool, the White House Ballroom, and more, causing uproar among some lawmakers and scholars. And Chief Washington correspondent Jonathan Carl got to speak with the woman leading an organization that's trying to halt his construction. Take a look.
0: Are you concerned that the Kennedy Center could go the way of the East Wing?
1: One reason why the suit requests a preliminary injunction.
0: So you are concerned that they could literally knock good chunks of the Kennedy Center down?
1: We'd like that not to happen.
2: Well, and be sure to catch John's full story tonight on ABC News Live Prime with Lindsay Davis, starting at 7 p.m. Eastern. Five suspects are under arrest for a string of burglaries at high-profile athletes' homes. 2 years into the investigation, authorities have arrested five alleged thieves in South America, and now they're awaiting extradition to the United States. ABC's chief investigative correspondent Aaron Kutursky has more.
3: Five people linked to burglaries at the homes of Travis Kelce, Patrick Mahomes, and other professional athletes are under arrest in Chile, where the FBI has said the rash of thefts originated.
4: Over the middle, wide open, Kelce again.
3: The Chiefs were playing a Monday night football game in October 2024 when thieves broke into Kelce's home and stole jewelry, watches, cash, and other luxury merchandise. Kelce and Taylor Swift were staying in a hotel at the time.
5: Bobby on the block. Spin move. Pays it off.
3: Less than a month later, authorities said the same crew targeted the Milwaukee home of Bobby Portis while the Bucks were playing a game against Cleveland, stealing $1.5 million worth of watches, chains, personal items, jewelry, and cash.
16: I had a home invasion, and they took most of my prized possessions.
3: Investigators said some of the suspects are pictured in this photo with the loot. Notice one wearing a Kansas City Chiefs shirt. Federal prosecutors tied the suspects to the burglary of NBA star Ja Morant and an unnamed player for the Tampa Bay Buccaneers who had nearly $200,000 worth of property stolen, including Rolex watches, a Louis Vuitton suitcase, expensive jewelry, and a gun. The crew targeted the athletes while they were working, using the public schedules and locations of games, making it easy, prosecutors said, to know when a particular athlete on a particular professional sport team will be away from his residence. Argentine authorities said several of the suspects were arrested in Argentina after breaking into the home of Juan Martín del Potro, once the number three tennis player in the world, and that led to other suspects. These burglaries prompted an FBI warning to professional sports leagues and changed how some athletes approach security. Alex, the Chilean authorities expected quick extradition to the United States, where federal charges are waiting. Alex?
2: All right, Aaron, thank you. And the Supreme Court's clearing the way for a lawsuit against the NFL right now. Our country's highest court declining an appeal by the NFL today, marking a major win for former Minnesota's defensive coordinator Brian Flores. Flores and two other coaches, Steve Wilks and Ray Horton, are suing the National Football League for discrimination, claiming systemic racism when it came to hiring and promotion of black coaches. The NFL was attempting to force the coaches into arbitration, but this ruling now allows the lawsuit to go to trial. So for more on all of this, I want to bring in our legal analyst and trial attorney, Brian Buckmeyer. And Brian, so the Supreme Court here says that this lawsuit can move forward. What does that ultimately mean for Flores and these other coaches?
19: Well, it means for the Flores and the other coaches that they don't have to go through arbitration, an arbitration that might not have been so advantageous for them. Understand that the NFL has what's called a commissioner-driven arbitration, where the commissioner of the NFL sits atop of this kind of structure where the arbitration goes through him. He's kind of like judge and jury, where other associations like the NBA may have a more neutral approach to this. And so what the court is saying, or what courts are actually saying, because it's both the lower court and the appellate court, is say, hey, you might call it an arbitration, but the way in which you operate, the way in which it has to go up to the commissioner, and he's the kind of arbiter, for lack of a better term, of all things, that's not true arbitration as we consider it under the law, and therefore you cannot force him and others to do this arbitration. Instead, this can go to a trial, this can go based on the laws of federal law that we see in other types of cases like this that don't have that arbitration, and it's going to be a much, I think, easier road for Brian Flores and others.
2: For Brian Flores, this is obviously, he's a former head coach at Miami, current defensive coordinator for Minnesota. But it's good news for him. Could this potentially open up the floodgates in other cases?
19: Alex, I think it's not only going to open the floodgates, but change the way the dam actually works. The NFL has long been criticized in terms of its way of formulating how it does arbitration. It's one of the only, at least in terms of major sports, that have this commissioner-driven style. And so I think if there's going to be another form of arbitration, they're going to look to the fact that the Supreme Court denied cert, meaning they're not reviewing it, and meaning that the appellate court's rule stands, and say, you know what, the way that we operate this arbitration doesn't work. You can't compel me into it, even though we agreed upon this when I signed my contract. We have to go a different route. And I think the NFL is going to have to look towards the other professional sports and even probably other areas of law to say, how do we make sure that this arbitration fits in a way that we can have the quick and easy kind of resolution to these issues that other people have?
2: All right. Brian Buckmeyer, thank you as always. And coming up after the break, a long row into the history books. One woman's incredible journey from California to Hawaii. Plus, the beast in the East, the New York Knicks, continue their red hot run all the way to the NBA Finals after the break.
6: All across America.
7: Good morning.
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9: Hi.

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19: Reporting from Citizens Bank Park in Philadelphia on opening day, I'm Mike Ajaji. 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
20: Welcome back, and thank you for streaming with us. This American woman is trying to row her way into history. Kelsey Findler set off from Monterey, California on Thursday, hoping to row solo to Honolulu, Hawaii. Now, she's made the journey before, but never just on her own. And if all goes planned, she would reach Hawaii in August, at least 80 days from now. If Findler is successful, she would become the first American woman to make the journey alone. So good luck to her. And in some sporting news, it did not look like Believe Land last night. The New York Knicks swept the Cleveland Cavaliers in a 37-point blowout to clinch their first NBA Finals appearance this century. Sam Champion has all the stats and sights from the sidelines as the New York's magical run rolls on.
21: New York celebrating like it's 1999.
22: Ananobi, Brunson, alley-oop, and Ananobi with the slam.
21: It's the first time in 27 years the Knicks are headed to the NBA Finals.
22: The dream season continues.
21: New York dominating Cleveland in a lopsided 130-93 victory.
22: Alvarado tries a three. Towns on the flush.
21: The Knicks opening a monstrous 45-point lead in the fourth, winning 11 straight playoff games, all of them by double-digit margins.
22: Brunson fires a three. It's good.
21: But it was Captain Jalen Brunson, unanimously named as the Eastern Conference Finals MVP.
23: I think most importantly, we all believe in each other from top to bottom.
21: It's deja vu for the Brunson family, competing for the title again. Jalen's father and coach, Rick Brunson, was on the Knicks team that went to the finals in 1999. The celebrating continuing in the streets outside Madison Square Garden, as seen from the ground. And the air, fans climbing barricades and light poles. The traditional watch party had been canceled outside of MSG, but fans around the city still gathered to watch the game.
24: I witnessed two finals, 94-99. Third time's a charm.
21: Knicks fans also filling Rocket Arena in Cleveland. Knicks superfan Spike Lee promising coach Mike Brown a... And takeover they did, getting so loud at one point, the sound system had to be boosted. Celebs like Timothy Chalamet and Ben Stiller adding to the noise, taking in the win.
24: Bro, I got your jersey in my house, bro.
20: Our thanks to Sam for that, and a lot of happy folks in our control room, the Knicks fans there. All right, the news never stops. I'm Alex Frasche. Thank you so much for streaming with us. There's more news up next.
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25: Good morning.
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0: Wherever we are.
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26: It's good to be home.
0: It feels like home.
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3: I'm George, how are you?
0: And the day ahead.
4: Is this hard to talk about?
5: Yeah,
6: Seattle grounds, about to take off. It's going to be crazy. I did a kind of a bad thing.
7: So you hijacked the plane?
6: Yeah.
8: He hasn't flown an airplane before.
9: How did he get that plane in the airplane? How did no one know?
6: Hey, you think this thing can do a barrel roll?
10: Trying to figure out how to use the autopilot first.
6: Boring.
11: He's going upside
12: holy
11: down.
12: Holy
13: can we cut the cameras?
6: This is probably, like, jail time for life, huh?
14: 911, what's your emergency?
15: A tornado. It's coming right at us.
16: We form a bond stronger than blood, because ours is a family forged in fire.
14: Run! You're trying to steal my husband.
17: You stole him first.
18: Welcome back, and thank you for streaming with us. Some of the other headlines that we're following right now. There is a new hantavirus case in Spain. Health officials there say that a passenger aboard that cruise ship at the center of the outbreak was already in quarantine when they tested positive. Authorities say because that person was already being monitored, the risk to the public is low. And in Oregon, an injured climber has been rescued after getting caught in a rock slide and trapped under a boulder. Officials say that boulder was the size of a car and weighed about 16,000 pounds. Rescuers were able to free him using special equipment. He was transported by a helicopter to a hospital and is expected to recover. And feta late than never, the annual cheese roll taking place in England yesterday with temps at a balmy 91 degrees. Brits took to the hills of Gloucestershire, chasing a 9-pound wheel of double Gloucester cheese down a nearly 600-foot hill. A German man won the event, his third win in the last 3 years. Wonder what he did to train. Other winners include a Florida man and an 11-year-old William Anderson, who said it was a great day. In other news, international aid groups are now sounding the...
19: ABC News, I'm Chuck Sievertson. Where tens of thousands are evacuated in Orange County, California, the threat of a major explosion has been lowered at the damaged toxic chemical tank at a military aircraft factory. Fire Captain Weihao Huang.
20: I continue to work on mitigating what's going on with Tank 1.
19: Crews are responding to a chemical explosion at a pulp and paper mill in Longview, Washington. Fire officials say there are injuries, some of them serious. Early voting underway in the South Carolina primaries. State lawmakers debate whether to redraw the congressional map. Democratic Congressman James Clyburn blasting the Republican effort at a news conference today. What to be done?
21: The first one is to challenge the process. Are you going to throw our votes out?
19: The Supreme Court today refused to intervene in a discrimination lawsuit by former Miami Dolphins head coach Brian Flores, who's black, against the NFL. This is ABC News.
22: Last recent large and significant outbreak in 2014, more than 28,000 people were infected and more than 11,000 people lost their life. And right now, with the current rate in terms of the number of tests that are coming back positive and the number of suspected cases, there is a very strong risk that we might see even a larger outbreak in 2026, Alex.
18: Well, and I want you to put this in context for us, Dr. Sutton. What makes this outbreak different than what happened in 2014?
22: Yeah, important to understand and to compare. So in 2014, that outbreak was due to a different strain of the Ebola virus called the Zaire strain. An important understanding with the Zaire strain is that there's an available vaccine and targeted treatment for that strain. That outbreak occurred in Western Africa, and that was also in the setting of increased or abundant amounts, or more abundant, or abundant compared to today, amounts of aid. The United States Department of Agency for International Development, for example, was key in controlling and containing this outbreak. That same department, more than 80% of contracts were canceled during the Trump administration. That certainly made it more difficult, likely, to detect this current outbreak that we're seeing. But, Alex, this is also happening in a community that's already suffering from crisis, suffering from armed conflict, as well as displacement. And the current strain that's affecting this current outbreak or leading this current outbreak is called the Bundibugyo strain. And it's important to understand that that strain has no vaccine or targeted treatment. And so all of these variables are what is likely leading to an equation, unfortunately, that means more cases and likely record-breaking numbers that we will only yet to see.
18: Well, and Dr. Sutton, I'm curious, I mean, what are the biggest challenges on the ground there in Central Africa, and what's needed to get this under control?
22: Alex, one of the biggest challenges on the ground right now in this outbreak in Africa is fear, misinformation, and confusion. And to many people within certain communities, Ebola is a hoax, and there is understandable fear and confusion to foreign aid. There's fear that first responders might cause harm. When you have an outbreak such as this, where the transference from person to person is through exposure to bodily fluids, and typically people are only infectious when they are symptomatic, when you have moments like this, the classical measures of prevention work. For example, contact tracing, testing, making sure that you're isolating those who are sick and quarantining. But you need the community to trust and to participate. You need people to say, I have symptoms. You need people to participate in testing, to tell you who they've been exposed to isolate if they're symptomatic, and to quarantine if they're exposed. All of those participation, all of those methods need to happen in order to stop this outbreak. And right now, the fear and the confusion and the gaps in surveillance and the gaps in healthcare access are leading the way in terms of why this this outbreak is spreading at such a speed.
18: All right, Dr. Sutton, thank you. And right now, tensions are boiling over in New Jersey as protesters clash with ICE officials outside an immigration detention facility. Take a live look. This is a live look right here at demonstrators in Newark amid reports of a hunger strike by detainees inside Delaney Hall. Protesters claim conditions inside the facility are inhumane, something that DHS denies. And yesterday, ICE officials deployed pepper spray and rubber bullets on the fourth day of these protests. Stefan Kim from our station WABC in New York joins us now with more. Hey, Stefan.
1: This started on Friday when hundreds of ICE detainees inside Delaney Hall in Newark went on a hunger strike protesting what they say are inhumane conditions. Allegations of a lack of air conditioning, lack of medical care, and lack of food, including spoiled and rotten food. And then over the weekend, hundreds of demonstrators showed up outside in solidarity, but tensions escalated when they began blocking the exit and entrance here, they say, so they could see if loved ones were being moved out of here. Then yesterday, ICE agents unleashed rubber bullets, pepper spray, and batons against demonstrators. A DHS spokesperson says in part that no individuals were directly struck by pepper ball projectiles. Rioters, they say, obstructed law enforcement from exiting the ICE facility. Among those sprayed in his face, by the way, was Senator Andy Kim. DHS is denying conditions are inhumane. Senator Kim was granted access to conduct his congressional oversight responsibilities. He says several detainees told him that if they continued their protests, they would have their visitation rights cut off, be retaliated against, or transferred out of this facility. In Newark, Stefan Kim, back to you.
18: All right, Stefan, thanks for that report. Voters in Texas are headed to the polls today for a consequential primary runoff. Republican Senator John Cornyn is hoping to fend off a challenge from State Attorney General Ken Paxton. President Trump endorsed Paxton just days before that runoff, angering some Republicans concerned about losing the Senate seat to Democrats in November. And now, Latino voters could hold the key for Democrat James Tallarico to flip that seat. ABC's John Quinones talked with voters in South Texas about what's at stake.
2: Here in South Texas, the sounds of construction are usually a sign of economic progress. But under the Trump administration, with the president's harsh immigration crackdown and struggle to bring down prices, the construction business has been ground to a near halt.
3: I like to describe it like you're in a boxing ring and you're getting hit with a right and a left at the same time.
2: Mario Guerrero is the executive director and CEO of the South Texas Builders Association and a three-time Trump voter.
3: I've been a Trump supporter since the beginning.
2: But as Donald Trump has carried out his deportation agenda, Guerrero says his business and workforce have taken a hit.
3: We've been dealing with all sorts of different cases like ICE. Having to come into the construction and start asking people for documentation. We also had to deal with the fact that, you know, people with proper documentation were being apprehended as well.
2: Here in the Rio Grande Valley, fear and intimidation dominate the immigrant community.
5: Are your workers here legally?
3: Yes, sir. They're here legally. Yes, sir.
5: And some of them are afraid?
3: Well, yes. Of course they're afraid because, I mean, we're brown, right? And when you're brown right now nowadays, you're being questioned as to what you're doing, where you're at, where you live.
2: Trump's return to the White House was in part driven by historic gains that he and the Republican Party made with Hispanic voters nationwide. Nowhere was that more on display than here in Texas, where Trump won 55% of the Latino vote, 14% more than he won in 2020, and 21% more than in 2016. Along the southern border with Mexico, Donald Trump turned what was previously solidly Democratic territory into a near Republican firewall. Last summer, with Republicans looking ahead to the 2026 midterm elections, they sought to shore up their narrow majority in the U.S. House by announcing new proposed congressional maps in Texas.
7: It's a very simple redrawing. We pick up 5 seats.
2: Those new maps were signed into law by Governor Greg Abbott, despite backlash from the state's Democrats. The maps took 5 Democratic-held seats and tipped them in the Republicans' favor.
11: Texas is now more red in the United States Congress.
2: 4 of those 5 districts are majority Latino and were drawn under the assumption that Republicans would maintain their gains with Latino voters in future elections. But Latinos are not a reliably Republican or Democratic voting bloc. And with Trump's approval numbers on immigration and the economy below 50% in most polls, Republicans in Texas are worried that a sharp Latino turn back to Democrats might be on the horizon.
17: At a certain point, there's going to be a pushback.
2: Republican Javier Villalobos is in his 5th year as mayor of McAllen, a border town with a population of about 150,000. He praises the GOP for using the issue of immigration to their advantage, but now fears they've overplayed their hand.
17: When people that are good and productive that have been part of our local fabric are being removed, that made it a little more difficult.
2: As mayor of a town that's 90% Hispanic, Villalobos has seen how Trump's standing with Latinos has changed. And those 5 districts that Republicans are counting on in Texas to keep their majority in the House, Villalobos says all 5 could now be at risk.
17: They were changed so that to give a Republican a chance, but I'm not sure it's going to happen.
2: For their part, Democrats are targeting candidates they think can help claw back the support they used to have with Latinos.
23: This was a district that I guess they assumed would never be able to flip back.
2: Bobby Pulido is a 5-time Latin Grammy nominee and the son of a migrant farm worker. He believes his campaign for a competitive House seat is built to flip the script for Democrats.
24: What do you see happening with the Hispanic vote come November?
23: Oh, it's going to be a big change. A huge change. I know, you know, the analysts and stuff say, oh, it's a plus 18 Trump district. Nobody's going to ever be able to win it. It's impossible. Well, you'll just see in November how we'll do.
2: Pulido's opponent is Congresswoman Monica de la Cruz. She says her focus on the community, not national storylines, is what matters.
24: Are you worried at all about this apparent swing among Latino voters back to the Democratic Party?
25: Well, I'm worried about making life affordable for the people of South Texas, making sure that I don't look at what's happening in the nation or what may be perceived to be happening in the nation, but that I focus on fighting for the people of South Texas.
2: As for the Democrats, they will need that swing among Latinos to have any chance of winning the state's Senate seat up for grabs in November.
26: This election is our chance to take power back for ourselves and our communities.
2: James Tallarico used strong Latino backing to capture the party's nomination in March and has given Democrats hope that they could win a statewide race in Texas for the first time since 1994.
27: You know, I traveled down to South Texas. I came here to San Antonio, showed up in Latino neighborhoods in Houston and in Dallas, and I listened. I heard about how this cost of living crisis is crushing Hispanic families all over the state.
2: He is keenly aware of how, he says, Democrats have failed Latinos.
27: They took Latino voters for granted in this state. I think about South Texas, the Rio Grande Valley. The Democratic Party nationally just assumed that those voters were always going to vote for Democrats. And there's nothing worse in a democracy than taking a voter for granted or taking a community for granted.
2: The huge prize at stake is a Latino vote that splintered but not shifted. And that makes it one of the most powerful and unpredictable forces for November's midterms.
18: Our thanks to John Q for that report. And in other news, Iran's internet blackout has partially been lifted. Iran has been in an internet blackout since the 8th of January, when Iranian authorities imposed a near total shutdown amid nationwide demonstrations. And since the blackout began, Iranians, humanitarian rights groups, and the international community have struggled to get any information out of the country. And of course, we'll continue to track this as this develops. And coming up after the break, a warning from Pope Leo.
0: Artificial intelligence needs to be disarmed.
18: The Pope's strong message on the dangers of AI and the major tech execs who were in the crowd to hear it. Plus, the meteors lighting up the sky near an erupting volcano where it happened. That's next.
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8: 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This is Maroon with special guests, of course, Chef Kwame. I wish there was smell-o-vision right now, because I am in heaven. 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
18: Welcome back, and thanks for streaming with us. Take a look at this rare green fireball meteor caught on camera streaking behind an erupting volcano in the Philippines. People reported seeing the glow in the night sky for miles, but scientists say the meteor probably broke up in the atmosphere before hitting the ground. Thousands were forced to evacuate that same area earlier this month when the volcano first erupted. Artificial intelligence must be disarmed. It's a stark warning about AI and its impact on humanity from Pope Leo, the pontiff issuing the first major theological text of his papacy, calling for robust restrictions on the rapidly growing technology. Pope Leo says AI poses risks to human dignity, justice, and our livelihoods, adding that merely regulating it is insufficient. ABC's Maggie Rooley has more.
42: Pope Leo with a stark warning about artificial intelligence at the Vatican.
0: artificial intelligence needs to be disarmed.
1: In his first encyclical letter of his papacy, an official guide of sorts for the bishops and the world's Catholics, the letter subtitled Safeguarding the Human Person in the Time of Artificial Intelligence.
0: Artificial intelligence already touches many areas of our lives and affects decisions that shape human coexistence.
1: The Pope denouncing misuse of AI in warfare, its impacts on human dignity, and its potential to replace jobs and other roles in society.
0: I hear very troubling accounts of algorithms that can block access to healthcare, employment, and security on the basis of data tainted by prejudice and injustice.
1: On stage with the Pope, Anthropic's co-founder Christopher Olah, one of a handful of tech executives shaping the future of AI.
0: Let's not fear artificial intelligence, but constantly keep the question of the human in play.
8: And Alex, in that encyclical letter, Pope Leo also made a historic apology, condemning the Vatican's role in legitimizing slavery and failing to denounce it for centuries, calling it a wound in Christian memory. Alex?
18: All right, Maggie Woolley, thank you. I want to continue this conversation with Jesuit priest Father James Martin, an ABC News papal contributor and consultant to the Vatican. Father, thank you so much for your time today. And I want to start because you called Pope Leo's new encyclical a masterclass in Catholic social teaching. What is it about the message that makes you say that?
2: Well, first of all, he's very organized and very methodical, and so he presents it in a very organized way. He takes us through the history of Catholic social teaching, which really begins in earnest with Leo XIII in 1891, who wrote an encyclical during the Industrial Revolution. And he basically lays out the tenets of Catholic social teaching in a very, I think a very helpful and a very organized way. I think it also helps that he's writing in English, and so it comes across better in the English.
18: Well, and Father, Pope Leo used the word disarm, saying we must disarm artificial intelligence or else the technology's growing influence could have profound impacts on humanity. What did you make of that wording?
2: He uses that word quite frequently. He likes that word, and I think it's a very appropriate image. As Maggie was saying in your report, he also says that there are good things about AI, obviously, that are benefits. But he's trying to say that we need to put the human person at the center of any decision making. And also the decision making can't be just taken by a few. It has to be really inclusive and open. And so he lays out sort of tenets for how we make decisions regarding AI.
18: Well, and Father, you wrote an article titled A Capitalist Priest Reads Magnifica Humanitas and calls the encyclical the most cogent Catholic critique of capitalism that I've ever read. I'm curious, what did you mean by that?
2: Well, before I became a priest, I studied at the Wharton School of Business. I worked at General Electric. And, capitalism is the most efficient distributor of goods and services, but it's not perfect. And it has many flaws. And in this encyclical, when people read it, they will see a very well-educated, well-organized, and persuasive critique of capitalism, basically saying that profits cannot be the sole measure of how well we are doing. The human person has to be at the center, and we are more than what we produce. We're not just cogs in a machine. So again, it is this sort of ringing declaration of the centrality of human dignity.
18: All right. Father Martin, hey, thank you so much for your time today.
2: Pleasure.
18: And coming up after the break, a couple's close call with a shark, and they have the bite marks to prove it. What happened after a 12-foot shark got a hold of their kayak?
3: Whenever, wherever news breaks, it's so important to always remember that lives are changed.
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18: Welcome back, and thanks for streaming with us. A couple from Hawaii is detailing their too-close-for-comfort encounter with a tiger shark. They say they were kayaking off the coast of Maui when they suddenly saw a fin and then a shark's head. They say that shark bit and then shook their kayak, leaving marks behind. Our Hannah Bata has more on their terrifying story.
57: One of the scariest things of our lives. We thought we were going to flip.
3: A Maui couple speaking out after a terrifying encounter with a shark. The bite marks visible on their kayak.
58: It was either me or the shark or us or the shark.
3: Chelsea Akima and Alika Dickerson say they were kayaking about a mile off the coast of Olawalu on Maui's west side when suddenly they saw something emerge out of the water.
57: I could see the fin and then he came right at us, hit the kayak.
3: They say it was a tiger shark due to its light gray stripes and looked longer than their 12-foot kayak.
57: And I was like, oh my God, it's a tiger. I'm just like holding on to my seat, trying not to even look at it.
3: The shark then grabbing hold of the kayak, shaking it around violently.
57: I was just immediately holding on for dear life.
58: When it first hit the kayak, I didn't even know it. We were just splashing back and forth, and then I looked, and he was just holding on to the kayak.
3: The couple then making it back to shore when they noticed these bite marks on the side of their kayak.
57: I'm just more like on alert now.
18: Wow. Our thanks to Hannah for that report. And coming up after the break, protests break out at an immigration detention facility in New Jersey. Why the governor got involved and how Homeland Security is responding. Plus, a rock slide traps an Oregon man under a giant boulder. How rescuers were able to lift that mega rock. And also ahead, the Big Cheese has been crowned. Meet the winners of England's annual bone crunching cheese roll after this.
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18: The war with Iran heats back up, even as negotiators work on a deal. Good afternoon, everyone. I'm Alex Perchet from our nation's capital. It is Tuesday, May 26th, and right now on ABC News Live, the Pentagon launches new strikes near the Strait of Hormuz just days after the president teased an imminent peace deal. The latest from the White House. And the checkup for President Trump, why he went to Walter Reed today, and what doctors are saying about the 79-year-old's health. The burglary ring targeting some of sports' biggest stars, what police say one of the suspects was wearing after stealing from a Kansas City Chiefs star. Plus, how sweep it is the New York Knicks punched their ticket to the NBA Finals for the first time in nearly 30 years. ABC News Live starts right now.

0: from ABC News. I'm Chuck Sievertson. Less pressure, less stress, more hope, where tens of thousands are evacuated in Orange County, California, over the threat of an explosion. The threat of a major blast has been lowered at the damaged toxic chemical tank at a military aircraft factory. Fire Captain Wei Hao Huang.
1: The plan is to continue to have our crews working on the ground, just to assess the situation and to continue to work on mitigating what's going on with Tank 1.
0: Crews are responding to a chemical explosion at a pulp and paper mill in Longview, Washington.
2: Longview Fire's Battalion Chief Mike Gorsuch says it happened around 7:30 Pacific time near the Nippon Dynawave Packaging Company.
3: It's a major chemical explosion. There is no threat to the community. The threat's been neutralized.
2: Gorsuch says several people have been hurt. Some injuries are severe. Charlie Harger, ABC News, Seattle.
0: Early voting underway in the South Carolina primaries as state lawmakers debate whether to redraw the congressional map. Democratic Congressman James Clyburn blasting the Republican effort at a news conference today.
4: 43% of the voters should have zero representation. That is a challenge to the goodness

0: cash and the free report you can receive a copy of by contacting Swiss America at 800-289-2646. 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Learn more about BRICS, industry leaders, and their market predictions for the future, along with what you might expect to see in terms of precious metal performance in the weeks and months ahead. 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
1: President Trump's routine annual physical and dental exam at Walter Reed Military Hospital in Maryland today is over. It was his third dental exam in 5 months. Days of mixed signals about the U.S.-Iran talks and Tel Aviv ABC's Ian Panel.
2: Having said a solution was largely negotiated over the weekend, President Trump hours later advising negotiators to not rush into a deal, then writing the negotiations are, quote, proceeding nicely.
1: All indications so far are that Iran refuses to give up its enriched uranium. Parents groups in France calling for more attention to long-ignored child abuse scandals as a rare public trial opened today of a school assistant accused of sexually assaulting 9 small children in Paris. Vermont is allowed to move ahead with its lawsuit against Meta, which claims the company intentionally designed its platforms to be addictive to young people.
3: Meta had been arguing Vermont doesn't have the jurisdiction, but the Supreme Court is refusing to hear the company's appeal of a lower court's decision. It's the latest in a series of legal battles Meta is fighting over whether it knowingly harms children by including features like the endless scroll on Facebook and beauty filters on Instagram. Mike Dubusky, ABC News.
1: Smashing a century-old temperature record for the second time in 24 hours today, Britain. A spring heat wave continues to scorch parts of Western Europe. 95 degrees recorded at London's Kew Garden. 91 was the high in Paris again today. Chuck Sievertson, ABC News.
4: The physical health or mental sharpness to serve as president. He has been seen with bruising on his hand, which the White House says is because of frequent handshaking while taking aspirin.
5: Trump has also appeared to fall asleep during meetings, which the White House denies.
4: And in July, the administration released a letter from the president's physician saying he had chronic venous insufficiency, a common condition in adults over 70 that can lead to swelling in the legs.
6: Essentially, this is a problem with the blood vessels, more specifically a problem with the veins that are in charge of returning blood back to the heart.
4: Presidents aren't required to make their health records public, and they ultimately get to decide what they do or don't share. Alex?
7: All right, Christiane, thank you. And in a new Truth Social post, President Trump says everything checked out perfectly. In other news, this could become the deadliest Ebola outbreak on record. That's a somber warning coming from the International Rescue Committee, urging action to contain the outbreaks in the Democratic Republic of Congo and in Uganda. The virus is now spreading rapidly. More than 900 suspected cases and at least 223 suspected deaths reported across both of those countries. ABC's Rena Roy has more.
8: Health officials are racing to contain the rapidly growing Ebola outbreak in Central Africa. Just 1 week after declaring Ebola a global public health emergency, the World Health Organization admitting the outbreak is outpacing its efforts.
9: Not only is it difficult to test for, but right now it's spreading in these communities faster than health officials can keep up with, and it's likely larger than documented.
8: The WHO sending supplies to the Democratic Republic of Congo, where officials suspect at least 200 people have died from the virus. This UN plane bringing protective equipment for health workers, medication, and tents for triage. The European Union and UNICEF sending 100 tons of supplies, including testing kits. Several countries, including the U.S., now are tightening travel restrictions. Americans coming from affected areas can only enter through airports in Atlanta, Washington Dulles, and Houston, and they're required to undergo enhanced screenings, including temperature checks. Non-citizens are banned from traveling here at all if they've been to the impacted areas in the last 3 weeks. At least 10 African nations have been warned they now have an elevated transmission risk. With the FIFA World Cup less than 3 weeks away, fears are growing that the virus could spread beyond Central Africa.
10: Now, despite the warnings and the fears, health officials stress that the global Ebola threat remains low. Alex?
7: Rena Roy for us. Thank you. On to the weather now. 15 million of you are on alert for flash flooding across the South. Let's take a look at some live images right now. Cloudy risings in Fawn, Georgia. This is courtesy of EarthCam, as flood watches are in effect from New Orleans all the way to Atlanta.

0: And today kicks off nearly a week of showers and thunderstorms in the south, with some areas seeing up to 4 inches of rain. And those severe storms also bringing tornado threats. Check out these images from along the Florida Panhandle. Downed trees, blocking traffic, and cars abandoned and scattered along the roads there. ABC News meteorologist Kitten Jawecki has the forecast.
1: Alex, we are definitely going to be watching for this flash flood threat still. It's a level 2 out of 4 in multiple locations, including a large part of Texas, including Lubbock and Midland, especially earlier in the day. But then we're going to have a line of showers and thunderstorms that's going to move east through the afternoon, really getting to Dallas, Killeen, and down to San Antonio and Austin. That's going to be closer into the evening hours, about 8 p.m., 9 p.m. there. You can expect that. Watch for a heavy lightning and even a chance for some stronger wind gusts there, too. Then we're looking at New Orleans, Pensacola, and up through, say, Charlotte and Roanoke. That's where the second area is going to be for this flash flood threat today. We're really going to be watching for any of these thunderstorms that just stay over one area too long. Then tomorrow, this threat shifts. It's going to go over closer to Houston, College Station, up to Shreveport, even down to Corpus Christi on Wednesday, and then up for the Ohio River Valley, too, for Cincinnati as well, and even areas south of Cleveland there, too. This is all going to bring a lot of rain, not only the next couple days, but even through the weekend. So when we look at this, everywhere in this orange that's through the southeast, even from Nashville, Memphis, down through Atlanta and down to Jacksonville and Orlando, that 2 to 4 inches, that's really falling Friday to Sunday, Alex. And they do need this rain. Luckily, it is going to be spread out over a couple days because we do have some of the worst drought in the nation throughout the southeast. So they need it. You just don't want to get that flash flooding there. So hopefully they don't see too much flash flooding. But again, too much heavy rain at once, that can be an issue. So watch for all of that there, Alex.
0: All right, Kenton, thank you. And at least 10 people are injured after a flight from Australia to Hong Kong was rocked by sudden turbulence. The passenger who captured this video says the Cathay Pacific flight was smooth until breakfast service. And you can see the food and drink all over the floor there. And some of it actually even ended up flying up to the roof of the plane. One passenger telling ABC News that he thought the plane was going down. Cathay Pacific says medical personnel boarded the flight as soon as it landed. It's still investigating the incident. And catastrophe avoided, but officials say the crisis from a damaged chemical tank in California isn't over just yet. That tank holds thousands of gallons of a toxic chemical and is at risk of exploding. Thankfully, a crack found in the tank has since relieved some of the pressure. With the situation improving, evacuations are being scaled back, but 16,000 people still can't get home. Our Alex Stone joins me now for more on this. And Alex, I know you've been monitoring this, but big question, when will everyone finally be able to return back home here?
2: That's a good question. And hopefully later on tonight, those 16,000, it was 50,000 last night because of the threat of what they call a blevy, but a large scale explosion now gone, that's not going to go on, that they hope to be able to get the number down from the 16,000 it's at right now to nobody, possibly later on tonight, when this whole thing is looking a whole lot better. With that threat gone, with the pressure and the temperature down, they have been able to cool it off. In fact, firefighters saying a few moments ago, they are no longer spraying the big stream of water onto it. Here's what firefighters just said.
3: So we were able to turn off actually one of the unmanned hose streams just because the data that we've been collecting has been trending in the right direction. Again, the latest temperature was at 92 degrees, and it's been holding steady, also with turning off the hose streams on there. But we do still have the on-site deluge and sprinkler system that is helping to keep it in check.
2: So that sprinkler system is the built-in sprinkler system meant to keep the tank cool. So, but they're not using the fire hoses any longer that you've seen in so many of the images over the last 5 days of all that water being sprayed on it. And without doing that, it is remaining steady at 92 degrees. It had been over 100 degrees. A gauge on the outside of the tank only goes to 100 degrees, and it maxed that out and went well beyond there while the chemical reaction was going on. The question now, Alex, is what is going on in that tank? They don't know. If the chemical reaction is done, that means that this chemical, MMA, that it's a plastic essentially, or it's an acrylic, but like a plastic, yeah, it will harden when it cools down. If it's totally hard, then they're done. That it's not going to leak liquid or vapor won't catch fire. But if it's still in kind of a soupy mix of hardening, then there's still a little bit of a risk there. So they've got to figure out what's going on inside the tank. It may have been done since Sunday, and then they'll allow everybody to go home once they can get in there and figure out what's going on.
0: Well, and Alex, I'm curious, are investigators giving any kind of details as to, you know, how this may have started?
2: Well, I mean, at this point, they don't know. There is a criminal investigation that the DA, Todd Spitzer, has launched in Orange County. But it just criminal investigation on the face of it would sound like, well, somebody did this intentionally. That's not what they're alleging here. The criminal investigation is into, did GKN Aerospace, were they lacking in maintenance? Did they not have the right kind of backup valves? Were they not doing something right leading up to it? There is no allegation that this was intentional in any way, but they are asking for whistleblowers to come forward saying that they will be protected under whistleblower laws, that they want anybody who knew what might have led to this to come forward and to let them know what was going on. But GKN Aerospace, they say that they will not comment on the investigation, that they are working with authorities to try to mitigate the danger, and they say they'll do whatever needs to be done.
0: Okay. Alex Stone, thank you. And some good news to report this afternoon. A baby red-tailed hawk is reunited with his family after falling from its nest atop a four-story building in Colorado Springs. Take a look at this video. It shows firefighters at the scene using a ladder truck to return the nestling back home. Wildlife officials confirm that it was not injured in that fall. All right, and coming up after the break, leaving his mark on the city of monuments, President Trump, his many projects across our nation's capital, and the push to stop them. Plus, the Supreme Court hands down a major win to a former NFL head coach accusing the NFL of discrimination. What it means for the league.
4: Decker Investigations.
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21: You ready to do this, BJ?
22: Lieutenant, do you have good news to share with me?
23: I'm surprised. You work with the police?
22: Well, you know, free coffee.
24: Got a high-profile murder on our hands. Do we have your attention now? Catch me if
22: 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Our killer was also a sprinter.
25: See if we can track her down.
26: Track her down?
22: You can do this all day?
26: I'll stop.
22: I think that's for the best.
27: Is this hard to talk about?
28: Yeah.
29: Seattle ground, about to take off. It's going to be crazy. I did a kind of a bad thing.
30: So you hijacked the plane?
29: Yeah.
31: He hasn't flown an airplane before.
32: How did he get that plane in the airplane? How did no one know?
29: Hey, you think this thing can do a barrel roll?
33: Try to figure out how to use the autopilot first.
29: Boring.
34: He's going upside down.
35: Holy
36: Can we cut the cameras?
29: This is probably like jail time for life, huh?
0: Welcome back, and thank you for streaming with us. President Trump is seeking to leave his footprints and his name on landmarks across the nation's capital in his second term. Changes to the Kennedy Center, the Reflecting Pool, the White House Ballroom, and more causing uproar among some lawmakers and scholars. And Chief Washington correspondent Jonathan Carl got to speak with the woman leading an organization that's trying to halt his construction. Take a look.
37: Are you concerned that the Kennedy Center could go the way of the East Wing?
38: One reason why the suit requests a preliminary injunction.
37: So you are concerned that they could literally knock good chunks of the Kennedy Center down?
38: We'd like that not to happen.
0: Well, and be sure to catch John's full story tonight on ABC News Live Prime with Lindsay Davis, starting at 7 p.m. Eastern. Five suspects are under arrest for a string of burglaries at high-profile athletes' homes. 2 years into the investigation, authorities have arrested five alleged thieves in South America. And now they're awaiting extradition to the United States. ABC's chief investigative correspondent Aaron Kutursky has more.
1: Five people linked to burglaries at the homes of Travis Kelce, Patrick Mahomes, and other professional athletes are under arrest in Chile, where the FBI has said the rash of thefts originated. Over the middle, wide open, Kelce again. The Chiefs were playing a Monday night football game in October 2024 when thieves broke into Kelce's home and stole jewelry, watches, cash, and other luxury merchandise. Kelce and Taylor Swift were staying in a hotel at the time.
2: Bobby on the block. Spin move pays it off.
1: Less than a month later, authorities said the same crew targeted the Milwaukee home of Bobby Portis while the Bucks were playing a game against Cleveland, stealing $1.5 million worth of watches, chains, personal items, jewelry, and cash.
3: I had a home invasion, and they took most of my prized possessions.
1: Investigators said some of the suspects are pictured in this photo with the loot. Notice one wearing a Kansas City Chiefs shirt. Federal prosecutors tied the suspects to the burglary of NBA star Ja Morant and an unnamed player for the Tampa Bay Buccaneers who had nearly $200,000 worth of property stolen, including Rolex watches, a Louis Vuitton suitcase, expensive jewelry, and a gun. The crew targeted the athletes while they were working, using the public schedules and locations of games, making it easy, prosecutors said, to know when a particular athlete on a particular professional sport team will be away from his residence. Argentine authorities said several of the suspects were arrested in Argentina after breaking into the home of Juan Martín del Potro, once the number three tennis player in the world, and that led to other suspects. These burglaries prompted an FBI warning to professional sports leagues and changed how some athletes approach security. Alex, the Chilean authorities expected quick extradition to the United States, where federal charges are waiting. Alex?
0: All right, Aaron, thank you. And the Supreme Court's clearing the way for a lawsuit against the NFL right now. Our country's highest court declining an appeal by the NFL today, marking a major win for former Minnesota's defensive coordinator Brian Flores. Flores and two other coaches, Steve Wilks and Ray Horton, are suing the National Football League for discrimination, claiming systemic racism when it came to hiring and promotion of black coaches. The NFL was attempting to force the coaches into arbitration, but this ruling now allows the lawsuit to go to trial. So for more on all of this, I want to bring in our legal analyst and trial attorney, Brian Buckmeyer. And Brian, so the Supreme Court here says that this lawsuit can move forward. What does that ultimately mean for Flores and these other coaches?
4: Well, it means for the Flores and the other coaches that they don't have to go through arbitration, an arbitration that might not have been so advantageous for them. Understand that the NFL has what's called a commissioner-driven arbitration, where the commissioner of the NFL sits atop of this kind of structure where the arbitration goes through him. He's kind of like judge and jury, where other associations like the NBA may have a more neutral approach to this. And so what the court is saying, or what courts are actually saying, because it's both the lower court and the appellate court, is saying, hey, you might call it an arbitration, but the way in which you operate, the way in which it has to go up to the commissioner, and he's the kind of arbiter, for lack of a better term, of all things, that's not true arbitration as we consider it under the law, and therefore you cannot force him and others to do this arbitration. Instead, this can go to a trial, this can go based on the laws of federal law that we see in other types of cases like this that don't have that arbitration, and it's going to be a much, I think, easier road for Brian Flores and others.
0: For Brian Flores, this is obviously, he's a former head coach at Miami, current defensive coordinator for Minnesota. But it's good news for him. Could this potentially open up the floodgates in other cases?
4: Alex, I think it's not only going to open the floodgates, but change the way the dam actually works. The NFL has long been criticized in terms of its way of formulating how it does arbitration. It's one of the only, at least in terms of major sports, that have this commissioner-driven style. And so I think if there's going to be another form of arbitration, they're going to look to the fact that the Supreme Court denied cert, meaning they're not reviewing it, and meaning that the appellate court's rule stands, and say, you know what, the way that we operate this arbitration doesn't work. You can't compel me into it, even though we agreed upon this when I signed my contract. We have to go a different route. And I think the NFL is going to have to look towards the other professional sports and even probably other areas of law to say, how do we make sure that this arbitration fits in a way that we can have the quick and easy kind of resolution to these issues that other people have?
0: All right. Brian Buckmeyer, thank you as always. And coming up after the break, a long row into the history books. One woman's incredible journey from California to Hawaii. Plus, the Beast in the East. The New York Knicks continue their red-hot run all the way to the NBA Finals after the break.
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18: You want to know what I've been doing for the last 4 years? 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
0: Welcome back and thank you for streaming with us. This American woman is trying to row her way into history. Kelsey Findler set off from Monterey, California on Thursday, hoping to row solo to Honolulu, Hawaii. Now, she's made the journey before, but never just on her own. And if all goes planned, she would reach Hawaii in August, at least 80 days from now. If Findler is successful, she would become the first American woman to make the journey alone. So good luck to her. And in some sporting news, it did not look like Believe Land last night. The New York Knicks swept the Cleveland Cavaliers in a 37-point blowout to clinch their first NBA Finals appearance this century. Sam Champion has all the stats and sights from the sidelines as the New York's magical run rolls on.
41: New York celebrating like it's 1999.
42: Ananobi, Brunson, alley-oop, and Ananobi with the slam.
41: It's the first time in 27 years the Knicks are headed to the NBA Finals.
42: The dream season continues.
41: New York dominating Cleveland in a lopsided 130-93 victory.
42: Alvarado tries a three. Towns on the flush.
41: The Knicks opening a monstrous 45-point lead in the fourth, winning 11 straight playoff games, all of them by double-digit margins.
42: Brunson fires a three. It's good.
41: But it was Captain Jalen Brunson, unanimously named as the Eastern Conference Finals MVP.
43: I think most importantly, we all believe in each other from top to bottom.
41: It's deja vu for the Brunson family, competing for the title again. Jalen's father and coach, Rick Brunson, was on the Knicks team that went to the finals in 1999. The celebrating continuing in the streets outside Madison Square Garden, as seen from the ground. And the air, fans climbing barricades and light poles. The traditional watch party had been canceled outside of MSG, but fans around the city still gathered to watch the game.
43: I witnessed two finals, 94-99. Third time's a charm.
41: Knicks fans also filling Rocket Arena in Cleveland. Knicks superfan Spike Lee promising coach Mike Brown a... And takeover they did, getting so loud at one point, the sound system had to be boosted. Celebs like Timothy Chalamet and Ben Stiller adding to the noise, taking in the win.
43: Bro, I got your jersey in my house, bro.
0: Our thanks to Sam for that, and a lot of happy folks in our control room, the Knicks fans there. All right, the news never stops. I'm Alex Perche. Thank you so much for streaming with us. There's more news up next.
44: What's your emergency?
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24: Is this hard to talk about?
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36: holy
35: down.
36: Holy
37: Can we cut the cameras?
29: This is probably, jail time for life, huh?
38: I'm Roxy Diaz, and I am at the hottest, newest restaurant in Las Vegas. This is Maroon with special guests, of course, Chef Kwame. I wish there was smell-o-vision right now because I am in heaven. And you'll only see it right here, ABC News Live Prime, starting at 7 p.m. I'm going to eat.
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0: Deal or no deal? Good afternoon, everyone. I'm Alex Brachet here in Washington. U.S.-Iran peace talks are in serious jeopardy right now after the U.S. launched what it calls self-defense strikes across the region. U.S. Central Command says it targeted Iranian missile launchers and boats around the Strait of Hormuz just hours after negotiations took place. Iran is now vowing to retaliate in response, raising questions over the state of talks and the ceasefire in general. And it comes as the country's internet blackout has been partially lifted. Iran has had an internet blackout since the 8th of January when Iranian authorities imposed a near total shutdown amid nationwide demonstrations. So for more on all of this and for a deep dive, I have Democratic Congresswoman from Michigan, Debbie Dingell. Congresswoman, thank you so much for your time today. And I want to start with the war in the Middle East. First off, how concerned are you right now about this new round of fighting and what it could do to peace talks?
45: Alex, it's good to be with you, and I'm very concerned. While none of us thinks that a nuclear Iran or Iran having nuclear capability is good for anything, none of us understand what the plan was when the president went in. What is the plan to get out?
46: ABC News, I'm Chuck Sievertson. Where tens of thousands are evacuated, fire officials in Orange County, California say while the threat for a major explosion from a damaged chemical tank has been averted, the crisis is not completely over. ABC's Alex Stone.
47: This whole thing is looking a whole lot better. With that threat gone, with the pressure and the temperature down, they have been able to cool it off. In fact, firefighters saying a few moments ago they are no longer spraying the big stream of water onto it.
46: Crews are responding to a chemical explosion at a pulp and paper mill in Longview, Washington. A fire official says that there are some injuries, some are serious, but there's no longer a threat to the public. Despite early voting getting underway today in the South Carolina primaries, state lawmakers are debating whether to redraw the congressional map. A three-judge panel in a federal court in Alabama ruled unanimously today that state Republicans are still blocked from using their 2023 congressional map. An appeal is planned. This is ABC News.
0: In the state of Texas, a state that recently redrew its maps. Now, in the past, you've said that Democrats need to fight fire with fire. I'm curious, are you calling for redistricting in Michigan and other Democratic states?
45: So Michigan has a nonpartisan redistricting commission that was actually a referendum. It was on the ballot in Michigan. I think right now for the next election cycle, we're going to fight fire with fire. But I am committed to working with colleagues on both sides of the aisle that after the 2030 census, and redistricting for 2032 that we try to stop this political gerrymandering where the electeds are deciding who's going to be their voters, not the voters deciding what their election should be. But we have no choice. We have to fight fire with fire right now.
0: Well, and Congresswoman, just to be clear, so maybe not in Michigan, but would you call for other Democratic states to redistrict?
45: Yes, you will see that in 2028.
0: Okay. I'm curious. I mean, will the future of politics simply be who can draw the best maps?
45: I hope that that's not the case, which is why I don't think you can unilaterally disarm right now when you've seen what has happened. And I find it very disappointing and I don't like it. But I do believe you got to fight fire with fire right now with this administration in the White House. But I hope that we can come to some kind of perhaps even pass legislation at the federal level that would reflect what we have in Michigan and several other states have, nonpartisan districting.
0: And Congresswoman, I'm curious, I mean, what do you say to voters who think that their votes don't matter anymore?
45: Well, first of all, I'm worried that too many people are feeling tired, worn down. The chaos is just thinking that they can't make a difference. They do make a difference. You cannot be quiet. What people want for you to do is to stop coming together. Stop making your voices heard. You make your votes count by everybody turning out. What they're hoping to do is to get people not to turn out. Elections have consequences, and everybody listening to this, no matter what side you're on, needs to vote. You need to know your vote matters.
0: Well, and lastly, Congresswoman, I want to pivot to New Jersey, where we've seen clashes between demonstrators and ICE agents over conditions at a detention center there. Listen, you've expressed concern over similar facilities in Michigan. I'm curious, what do you want Americans to know about what's going on behind those closed doors?
45: I mean, many people are talking about not people in a partisan way, but people, objective people, that some of these ICE facilities are worse than our prisons here. We're splitting families apart. People who are ill, who need to get medical care, aren't able to get it. We just need to have far more transparency on what is happening. And quite frankly, I think, you know, the president said when he got elected, he would get criminals, violent people off the streets. I support the president in getting violent people off the streets. That's not who's in many of these ICE detention centers.
0: All right. Congresswoman Debbie Dingell, thank you so much for your time today.
45: Thank you.
0: And turning now from Michigan to Texas, where people are voting in a pivotal primary today to decide the Republican nominee in a runoff that could ultimately determine the balance of power in the U.S. Senate. Incumbent Senator John Cornyn is facing Trump-backed challenger, State Attorney General Ken Paxton. ABC News political director Avery Harper and senior political correspondent Rachel Scott are both monitoring this and what it could ultimately mean in the test of President Trump's influence here. And Rachel, I want to start with you here. In recent primaries, most Republicans that don't fall in line behind Trump have ultimately lost. So is Cornyn in real trouble here?
1: Yeah, he certainly could be. Look, this is definitely not what probably Senator John Cornyn was hoping for. The best outcome for him probably would have been the president not weighing in at all ahead of Election Day. But here he is, and he is now faced with this fact that the president has now endorsed his opponent in this race and that he's going to still have to make a pitch for why he's the best Republican candidate to continue to represent the state of Texas. Looking forward here, though, this creates quite the dynamic within the Republican Party, because oftentimes we do see the president launch behind one particular Republican in a race, and then there are questions among the party of whether or not that Republican has the best chance, right, in the general election when they will be going up against a Democrat who has raised a lot of money, who has shown that they have a lot of ground support as well, and who's trying to beat the odds and make history there in Texas. And so you do have a lot of Republicans on Capitol Hill that think that Senator John Cornyn would be a better matchup in a general election, but that's really hard when you have the president weighing in this primary as people are going to be heading to the polls.
0: Yeah, certainly. Well, and Avery, so you got Democrat James Tallarico, who's waiting to see who he's going to face in the midterm. Listen, but Dems have really rallied behind him, but we've seen them do this before in Texas. Is there anything to indicate that this time is different?
2: I think that this is going to be an uphill battle for James Tallarico, regardless of who is atop the ticket. And like you mentioned, this is not the first time that we've seen the political headwinds be in the Democrats' favor. We've seen Democrats have enormous support on the ground and fundraising and money, and we've still seen Democrats fall short. I think when you look at Ken Paxton, if he comes out on top tonight, he comes with enormous political and legal liabilities for Republicans. And so that could make him more vulnerable to losing in November. And that is something that Democrats might want to try and exploit, try and take advantage of. As we know, James Tallarico has really aimed to build a national profile that is appealing beyond the Democratic base.
0: Yeah, that's a really good point. Well, and Rachel, I'm going to swing this to you, because when we talk about this negotiation for a peace deal, American military forces, they conducted what Central Command is calling a self-defense strike in southern Iran. But a recent poll found that 65% of Americans said that the country is off to the wrong, is on the wrong track right now. What are primary voters caring about right now?
1: Look, I think primary voters may not be maybe up to speed on every little bit of the negotiations and the talks that are underway between the United States and Iran, because quite frankly, it's changing by the hour here at the White House. But something that is top of mind for them is gas prices being high. Something that's also top of mind is if they wanted to travel for Memorial Day weekend, they were going to be spending more, whether that's by road or by air travel, because we're also seeing jet fuel prices go up because the Strait of Hormuz is effectively closed. And that is a direct result of this ongoing war with Iran right now. And so it's really hard to convince Americans that the reality that they're experiencing every single day, paying more for gas, paying more for travel, paying more for all of those things, and then cutting back in other ways, is not their reality, which is why we're seeing polls like this one, where you do have a lot of Americans saying that the country is on the wrong track, or maybe even upset at the president who ran on the idea of lowering costs. Now, here at the White House, the president and administration officials have insisted this is only short term, and that once this war with Iran is over, that prices will start to go down when it comes to gas.
0: Okay. Well, and Avery, finally here, I want to swing this over to early voting, which is now underway in South Carolina as well, amid this redistricting debate. Take a listen to the state's lone Democrat, what Jim Clyburn had to say earlier.
3: Are you going to throw our votes out? You told us the voting will start at 8:30. On the morning of the 26th, they showed up, 8:30 on the morning of the 26th. So are you going to take another step that says, I know what I told you, but we're going to throw all those votes out and start over?
0: Well, and so today, South Carolina rejected this redistricting plan. So what's going on there?
2: So effectively, the attempt to redistrict in the state of South Carolina was killed today by state lawmakers who adjourned their special session until after their primaries, which are going to be held in June. And the confusion sort of stemmed from the fact that voting had already started today, and so if they were to change their maps, it was going to raise the question of whether or not they were going to be able to, figure out what happens to those votes. And so that is something that is the question here. The fact is that what is happening with these redistricting battles is continuing even as we near November, which is creating a lot of confusion, especially in some of these southern states, after we saw the Voting Rights Act decision in the Supreme Court. Alex.
0: Okay. Rachel Scott, Avery Harper, thank you both. On some breaking news this afternoon, out of Washington State, multiple people are dead and others critically injured after an implosion at a packaging plant. This is all happening at the Nippon Dynawave packaging plant in Longview, Washington, that is near the Oregon border. Officials saying a tank containing white liquor ruptured there. People were hospitalized with burns and traumatic injuries. We're still working to gather information and we'll bring you updates when we get them. And now to a terrifying ransom call that was totally fabricated. A California mom was scammed out of thousands of dollars when she received a phone call claiming her daughter had been kidnapped. The unknown caller used a clip of her daughter's voice and demanded thousands of dollars for her release. And now she's raising awareness around these artificial intelligence scams. ABC's chief investigative correspondent Eric Kuchersky has more.
4: Deborah Del Mastro never thought something like this could happen to her.
5: I answered the phone, and the voice on the other side said, "I have someone here that you need to talk to."
4: The stranger on the phone said her adult daughter, Sarah, had been kidnapped, and he claimed to have proof.
5: I hear my daughter's voice, sobbing, trying to breathe, having a panic attack. And she says, "I'm so sorry, Mom. I'm so scared. I'm so sorry." My mouth just dropped.
4: The caller demanded Del Mastro wire $5,400 to multiple locations in Mexico.
5: I was ready to do anything to save my daughter, to protect her, to save her, to get her back.
4: She wired the money. Only then did she try calling her daughter. Sarah answered right away. She was at work like normal. The whole thing was a scam. The money was gone. With AI, scammers can now replicate voices using just a snippet of sound from a social media post or a taped phone call.
7: What they can do with just a few seconds of your voice, they can clone it and they can essentially produce sound that sounds exactly like you.
4: Del Mastro hopes others can learn from her mistake.
5: I'm a Navy veteran and I'm usually very good in a crisis, okay? And I totally believed this guy had my daughter. If we can just raise awareness so that this doesn't happen to anybody, that more people will be aware of this ruse, you know, this new way to scam your money.
8: Police are investigating the call, Alex, but Del Mastro says she believes she's not going to get her money back. Experts suggest maybe families have a code word only they know, but if something like this does happen, call the authorities as soon as possible. The sooner you call, police say the better chances are at tracing your money. Alex?
0: Good advice there, Aaron. Thank you. And coming up, a warning from Pope Leo.
9: Artificial intelligence needs to be disarmed.
0: Strong message on the dangers of AI and the major tech executive in the crowd who heard it. Plus, the meteor lighting up the sky near an erupting volcano. Look at that, where it happened. Next.
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13: All right, where's my LGBTQ? Where are you? Thank you very much. Thanks for coming out. And also coming to the show. Hey! Shut up! I'm pissed off so often lately, you guys, I swear. Because I'm a grown-ass woman in America and I'm paying attention! If I had known we were headed toward The Handmaid's Tale and I was going to be wearing that big red cape, I wouldn't have cut out carbs.
14: Mr. Sugar, we've run out of places to hide our money.
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0: This can't just be a coincidence, can it? The clock is ticking. Things are desperate.
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7: Welcome back, and thanks for streaming with us. Take a look at this rare green fireball meteor caught on camera streaking behind an erupting volcano in the Philippines. People reported seeing the glow in the night sky for miles, but scientists say the meteor probably broke up in the atmosphere before hitting the ground. Thousands were forced to evacuate that same area earlier this month when the volcano first erupted. Artificial intelligence must be disarmed. A stark warning about AI and its impact on humanity from Pope Leo, the pontiff issuing the first major theological text of his papacy, calling for robust restrictions on the rapidly growing technology. Pope Leo says AI poses risks to human dignity, justice, and our livelihoods, adding that merely regulating it is insufficient. ABC's Maggie Rooley has more.
8: Pope Leo with a stark warning about artificial intelligence at the Vatican.
9: Artificial intelligence needs to be disarmed.
8: In his first encyclical letter of his papacy, an official guide of sorts for the bishops and the world's Catholics. The letter, subtitled Safeguarding the Human Person in the Time of Artificial Intelligence.
9: Artificial intelligence already touches many areas of our lives and affects decisions that shape human coexistence.
8: The Pope denouncing misuse of AI in warfare, its impacts on human dignity, and its potential to replace jobs and other roles in society.
9: I hear very troubling accounts of algorithms that can block access to healthcare, employment, and security on the basis of data tainted by prejudice and injustice.
8: On stage with the Pope, Anthropic's co-founder Christopher Ola, one of a handful of tech executives shaping the future of AI.
9: Let's not fear artificial intelligence, but constantly keep the question of the human in play.
11: And Alex, in that encyclical letter, Pope Leo also made a historic apology, condemning the Vatican's role in legitimizing slavery and failing to denounce it for centuries, calling it a wound in Christian memory. Alex?
7: All right, Maggie Rooley, thank you. I want to continue this conversation with Jesuit priest Father James Martin, an ABC News papal contributor and consultant to the Vatican. Father, thank you so much for your time today. And I want to start because you called Pope Leo's new encyclical a masterclass in Catholic social teaching. What is it about the message that makes you say that?
15: Well, first of all, he's very organized and very methodical. And so he presents it in a very organized way. He takes us through the history of Catholic social teaching, which really begins in earnest with Leo XIII in 1891, who wrote an encyclical during the Industrial Revolution. And he basically lays out the tenets of Catholic social teaching in a very, I think a very helpful and a very organized way. I think it also helps that he's writing in English, and so it comes across better in the English.
7: Well, and Father, Pope Leo used the word disarm, saying we must disarm artificial intelligence or else the technology's growing influence could have profound impacts on humanity. What did you make of that wording?
15: He uses that word quite frequently. He likes that word, and I think it's a very appropriate image. As Maggie was saying in your report, he also says that there are good things about AI, obviously, are benefits. But he's trying to say that we need to put the human person at the center of any decision making. And also the decision making can't be just taken by a few. It has to be really inclusive and open. And so he lays out sort of tenets for how we make decisions regarding AI.
7: Well, and Father, you wrote an article titled A Capitalist Priest Reads Magnifica Humanitas and calls the encyclical the most cogent Catholic critique of capitalism that I've ever read. I'm curious, what did you mean by that?
15: Well, before I became a priest, I studied at the Wharton School of Business. I worked at General Electric. And, you know, capitalism is the most efficient distributor of goods and services, but it's not perfect, and it has many flaws. And in this encyclical, when people read it, they will see a very well-educated, well-organized, and persuasive critique of capitalism, you know, basically saying that profits cannot be the sole measure of how well we are doing. The human person has to be at the center, and we are more than what we produce. We're not just cogs in a machine. So again, it is this sort of ringing declaration of the centrality of human dignity.
7: All right. Father Martin, hey, thank you so much for your time today.
15: Pleasure.
7: And coming up after the break, a couple's close call with a shark, and they have the bite marks to prove it. What happened after a 12-foot shark got a hold of their kayak?
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7: Welcome back, and thanks for streaming with us. A couple from Hawaii is detailing their too-close-for-comfort encounter with a tiger shark. They say they were kayaking off the coast of Maui when they suddenly saw a fin and then a shark's head. They say that shark bit and then shook their kayak, leaving marks behind. Our Hannah Bata has more on their terrifying story.
22: One of the scariest things of our lives, we thought we were going to flip.
23: A Maui couple speaking out after a terrifying encounter with a shark. The bite marks visible on their kayak.
24: It was either me or the shark or us or the shark.
23: Chelsea Akima and Alika Dickerson say they were kayaking about a mile off the coast of Olawalu on Maui's west side when suddenly they saw something emerge out of the water.
22: I could see the fin and then he came right at us, hit the kayak.
23: They say it was a tiger shark due to its light gray stripes and looked longer than their 12-foot kayak.
22: And I was like, oh, my God, it's a tiger. I'm just like holding on to my seat, trying not to even look at it.
23: The shark then grabbing hold of the kayak, shaking it around violently.
22: I was just immediately holding on for dear life.
24: When it first hit the kayak, I didn't even know it. We were just splashing back and forth, and then I looked and he was just holding on to the kayak.
23: The couple then making it back to shore when they noticed these bite marks on the side of their kayak.
22: I'm just more like on alert now.
7: Wow. Our thanks to Hannah for that report. And coming up after the break, protests break out at an immigration detention facility in New Jersey. Why the governor got involved and how Homeland Security is responding. Plus, a rock slide traps an Oregon man under a giant boulder. How rescuers were able to lift that mega rock. And also ahead, the Big Cheese has been crowned. Meet the winners of England's annual bone-crunching cheese roll after this.
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13: Reporting from the White House on the 2026 midterms, I'm Jonathan Carl. 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
14: Mixed messages and missile strikes in Iran. Good afternoon, everyone. I'm Alex Brachet from our nation's capital. It is Tuesday, May 26th. And right now on ABC News Live, the Pentagon launches new strikes near the Strait of Hormuz just days after the president teased an imminent peace deal. How Iran is responding. And the checkup for President Trump. Why he went to Walter Reed today and what doctors are saying about the 79-year-old's health. And the burglary ring targeting some of sports' biggest stars. What police say one of the suspects was wearing after stealing from a member of the Kansas City Chiefs. ABC News Live starts right now. Iran now doubling down on its threat to retaliate after what the U.S. described as self-defense strikes.
15: From ABC News, I'm Chuck Sievertson. It's not over yet for tens of thousands of people evacuated in Orange County, California, over the threat of a chemical explosion at a military aircraft factory. Fire officials say they've cooled it down.
16: Orange County firefighters say after pressure escaped the tank through a crack in the top, the threat of a catastrophic explosion went away. Still, there are concerns a chemical inside the tank could catch fire or leak. Orange County Fire Captain Wei Hao Wang.
17: So the threat, it has been greatly reduced.
16: As a chemical known as MMA cools, it should harden into a solid. Once it is confirmed it has fully hardened and is no longer a threat, remaining evacuation orders will be lifted. Alex Stone, ABC News.
15: Fire officials at a chemical explosion at pulp and paper mill in Longview, Washington today say there are several injuries and more than one death. Mike Gorsuch, Longview Fire Battalion Chief.
18: They had an explosion or implosion of a hazmat tank. All of the calls, the initial call came out as chemical burns.
15: Federal judge today granted former FBI Director James Comey's request to delay his criminal trial until October. Comey's accused of threatening to kill President Trump by posting a photo of seashells on social media that spelled out the numbers 8647. Early voting underway in the South Carolina primaries as state lawmakers debate whether to redraw the congressional map. Democratic Congressman James Clyburn blasting the Republican effort at a news conference today.
19: Nothing has made me more incensed than to see this kind of imposition on the people of South Carolina. The people who drew that map don't live in South Carolina.
15: Clyburn says he'll challenge the process. It's a special Republican runoff U.S. Senate election today in Texas. Longtime incumbent John Cornyn facing Ken Paxton.

0: possible deal to end the war. The Islamic Republic has begun restoring internet access after one of the longest nationwide shutdowns ever. A three-judge panel in a federal court in Alabama ruled unanimously today that state Republicans are still blocked from using their 2023 congressional map. The state attorney general says they will appeal to the Supreme Court. The current Ebola outbreak in Central Africa could break records. ABC News medical correspondent Dr. Darian Sutton says there are many challenges.
1: You need the community to trust and to participate. You need people to say, I have symptoms. You need people to participate in testing, to tell you who they've been exposed to isolate if they're symptomatic, and to quarantine if they're exposed. All of those methods need to happen in order to stop this outbreak. And right now, the fear and the confusion and the gaps in surveillance and the gaps in healthcare access are leading the way in terms of why this outbreak is spreading at such a speed.
0: The Supreme Court today refused to intervene in a discrimination lawsuit led by former Miami Dolphins head coach Brian Flores, who's black, against the NFL. The case can go to trial. The NFL wanted the dispute handled in its arbitration process. Suit claims the league was rife with racism regarding its hiring practices when it comes to black coaches. Flores was later joined in the lawsuit by fellow black coaches Steve Wilks and Ray Horton. Chuck Sievertson, ABC News.
2: Over 70, that can lead to swelling in the legs.
1: Essentially, this is a problem with the blood vessels, more specifically a problem with the veins that are in charge of returning blood back to the heart.
2: Presidents aren't required to make their health records public, and they ultimately get to decide what they do or don't share. Alex.
3: All right, Christian, thank you. And in a new Truth Social post, President Trump says everything checked out perfectly. And in other health news, this could become the deadliest Ebola outbreak on record. That is a somber warning coming from the International Rescue Committee, urging action to contain the outbreak in the Democratic Republic of Congo and in Uganda. The virus now rapidly spreading. More than 900 suspected cases and at least 223 suspected deaths reported across those two countries. ABC's Rena Roy has more.
4: Health officials are racing to contain the rapidly growing Ebola outbreak in Central Africa. Just 1 week after declaring Ebola a global public health emergency, the World Health Organization admitting the outbreak is outpacing its efforts.
1: Not only is it difficult to test for, but right now it's spreading in these communities faster than health officials can keep up with, and it's likely larger than documented.
4: The WHO sending supplies to the Democratic Republic of Congo, where officials suspect at least 200 people have died from the virus. This UN plane bringing protective equipment for health workers, medication, and tents for triage. The European Union and UNICEF sending 100 tons of supplies, including testing kits. Several countries, including the U.S., now are tightening travel restrictions. Americans coming from affected areas can only enter through airports in Atlanta, Washington Dulles, and Houston, and they're required to undergo enhanced screenings, including temperature checks. Non-citizens are banned from traveling here at all if they've been to the impacted areas in the last 3 weeks. At least 10 African nations have been warned they now have an elevated transmission risk. With the FIFA World Cup less than 3 weeks away, fears are growing that the virus could spread beyond Central Africa.
2: Now, despite the warnings and the fears, health officials stress that the global Ebola threat remains low. Alex?
3: All right, Rena Roy, thank you. And we're just learning this afternoon that the CDC is asking its staff to volunteer to help screen passengers coming from Central Africa at those three airports around the country for any potential signs of Ebola. On to the weather now. Some 15 million of you are on alert for flash flooding across the South. Let's take a look at some live images in overcast Atlanta, Georgia. These images are courtesy of EarthCam. Flood watches are in effect from New Orleans all the way to the ATL. And today kicks off nearly a week of showers and thunderstorms in the South, with some areas seeing up to 4 inches of rain. Those severe storms also bringing extreme wind and tornado threats. Check out this video capturing the moment a bouncy house flew through a backyard in Florida, ultimately damaging a parked SUV. ABC News meteorologist Kitten Jawecki has the forecast.
5: Alex, we are definitely going to be watching for this flash flood threat still. It's a level 2 out of 4 in multiple locations, including a large part of Texas, including Lubbock and Midland, especially earlier in the day. But then we're going to have a line of showers and thunderstorms that's going to move east through the afternoon, really getting to Dallas, Killeen, and down to San Antonio and Austin. That's going to be closer into the

0: evening hours, about 8 p.m., 9 p.m. there. You can expect that. Watch for a heavy lightning and even a chance for some stronger wind gusts there, too. Then we're looking at New Orleans, Pensacola, and up through, say, Charlotte and Roanoke. That's where the second area is going to be for this flash flood threat today. We're really going to be watching for any of these thunderstorms that just stay over one area too long. Then tomorrow, this threat shifts. It's going to go over closer to Houston, College Station, up to Shreveport, even down to Corpus Christi on Wednesday, and then up for the Ohio River Valley, too, for Cincinnati as well, and even areas south of Cleveland there, too. This is all going to bring a lot of rain, not only the next couple days, but even through the weekend. So when we look at this, everywhere in this orange that's through the southeast, even from Nashville, Memphis, down through Atlanta, and down to Jacksonville and Orlando, that 2 to 4 inches, that's really falling Friday to Sunday, Alex. And they do need this rain. Luckily, it is going to be spread out over a couple days because we do have some of the worst drought in the nation throughout the southeast. So they need it. You just don't want to get that flash flooding there. So hopefully they don't see too much flash flooding. But again, too much heavy rain at once, that can be an issue. So watch for all of that there, Alex.
1: Thank you. And catastrophe avoided. But officials say the crisis from a damaged chemical tank in California isn't over just yet. That tank holds thousands of gallons of a toxic chemical and is at risk of exploding. Thankfully, a crack found in the tank has since relieved some of the pressure. With the situation improving, evacuations are being scaled back, but 16,000 people still can't get home. Our Alex Stone joins me now for more on this. And Alex, I know you've been monitoring this, but big question, when will everyone finally be able to return back home here?
2: That's a good question. And hopefully later on tonight, those 16,000, it was 50,000 last night because of the threat of what they call a blevy, but a large scale explosion now gone, that's not going to go on, that they hope to be able to get the number down from the 16,000 it's at right now to nobody, possibly later on tonight. When this whole thing is looking a whole lot better. With that threat gone, with the pressure and the temperature down, they have been able to cool it off. In fact, firefighters saying a few moments ago, they are no longer spraying the big stream of water onto it. Here's what firefighters just said.
3: So we were able to turn off actually one of the unmanned hose streams just because the data that we've been collecting has been trending in the right direction. Again, the latest temperature was at 92 degrees, and it's been holding steady, also with turning off that hose stream on there. But we do still have the on-site deluge and sprinkler system that is helping to keep it in check.
2: So that sprinkler system is the built-in sprinkler system meant to keep the tank cool. So, but they're not using the fire hoses any longer that you've seen in so many of the images over the last 5 days of all that water being sprayed on it. And without doing that, it is remaining steady at 92 degrees. It had been over 100 degrees. A gauge on the outside of the tank only goes to 100 degrees, and it maxed that out and went well beyond there while the chemical reaction was going on. The question now, Alex, is what is going on in that tank? They don't know. If the chemical reaction is done, that means that this chemical, MMA, that it's a plastic essentially, or it's an acrylic, but like a plastic, yeah, it will harden when it cools down. If it's totally hard, then they're done. That it's not going to leak liquid or vapor, won't catch fire. But if it's still in kind of a soupy mix of hardening, then there's still a little bit of a risk there. So they've got to figure out what's going on inside the tank. It may have been done since Sunday, and then they'll allow everybody to go home once they can get in there and figure out what's going on.
1: Well, and Alex, I'm curious, are investigators giving any kind of details as to, you know, how this may have started?
2: Well, I mean, at this point, they don't know. There is a criminal investigation that the DA, Todd Spitzer, has launched in Orange County. But it just criminal investigation on the face of it would sound like, well, somebody did this intentionally. That's not what they're alleging here. The criminal investigation is into, did GKN Aerospace, were they lacking in maintenance? Did they not have the right kind of backup valves? Were they not doing something right leading up to it? There is no allegation that this was intentional in any way, but they are asking for whistleblowers to come forward saying that they will be protected under whistleblower laws, that they want anybody who knew what might have led to this to come forward and to let them know what was going on. But GKN Aerospace, they say that they will not comment on the investigation, that they are working with authorities to try to mitigate the danger, and they say they'll do whatever needs to be done.
1: Okay. Alex Stone, thank you. And it's a mission focused on bringing humans back to the moon in more than 50 years. NASA officials discussing plans today for the agency's future moon base, the central component of NASA's Artemis program aimed at establishing the first sustained presence on the moon. It'll be located near the lunar South Pole and serve as a hub for science, technology, demonstrations, and exploration. Top NASA official Lori Glaze saying this about the mission just a short time ago.
4: We are creating a future where exploration is not just an incredible moment in history, but the first foothold beyond Earth for all of humanity.
1: Well, NASA giving a peek at what this base could look like with these 3D renderings. That's pretty cool in the simulations. And giving us one step closer to long-term lunar exploration. We'll continue to track it, of course. And Ferrari is looking for a blessing from the Pope. The luxury Italian car maker unveiling its new five-seater Ferrari Luce today. The Pontiff, a known car enthusiast, it's its first fully electric model, joining rivals like Porsche in offering a clean energy alternative. And during that meeting, the Pope was presented with the car's steering wheel as a gift. Oh, and coming up after the break, leaving his mark on the city of monuments, President Trump's many projects across our nation's capital, and the push to stop them. Plus, the Supreme Court hands a major win to a former NFL head coach accusing the NFL of discriminatory practices. What it means for the rest of the league.
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1: Welcome back, and thank you for streaming with us. President Trump is seeking to leave his footprints and his name on landmarks across the nation's capital in his second term. Changes to the Kennedy Center, the Reflecting Pool, the White House Ballroom, and more causing uproar among some lawmakers and scholars. And Chief Washington correspondent Jonathan Carl got to speak with the woman leading an organization that's trying to halt his construction. Take a look.
44: Are you concerned that the Kennedy Center could go the way of the East Wing?
45: One reason why the suit requests a preliminary injunction.
44: So you are concerned that they could literally knock good chunks of the Kennedy Center down?
45: We'd like that not to happen.
1: Well, and be sure to catch John's full story tonight on ABC News Live Prime with Lindsay Davis, starting at 7 p.m. Eastern. Five suspects are under arrest for a string of burglaries at high-profile athletes' homes. 2 years into the investigation, authorities have arrested five alleged thieves in South America. And now they're awaiting extradition to the United States. ABC's chief investigative correspondent Aaron Kutursky has more.
0: Five people linked to burglaries at the homes of Travis Kelce, Patrick Mahomes, and other professional athletes are under arrest in Chile, where the FBI has said the rash of thefts originated.
2: Over the middle, wide open, Kelce again.
0: The Chiefs were playing a Monday night football game in October 2024 when thieves broke into Kelce's home and stole jewelry, watches, cash, and other luxury merchandise. Kelce and Taylor Swift were staying in a hotel at the time.
3: Bobby on the block. Spin move pays it off.
0: Less than a month later, authorities said the same crew targeted the Milwaukee home of Bobby Portis while the Bucks were playing a game against Cleveland, stealing $1.5 million worth of watches, chains, personal items, jewelry, and cash.
4: I had a home invasion, and they took most of my prized possessions.
0: Investigators said some of the suspects are pictured in this photo with the loot. Notice one wearing a Kansas City Chiefs shirt. Federal prosecutors tied the suspects to the burglary of NBA star Ja Morant and an unnamed player for the Tampa Bay Buccaneers who had nearly $200,000 worth of property stolen, including Rolex watches, a Louis Vuitton suitcase, expensive jewelry, and a gun. The crew targeted the athletes while they were working, using the public schedules and locations of games, making it easy, prosecutors said, to know when a particular athlete on a particular professional sport team will be away from his residence. Argentine authorities said several of the suspects were arrested in Argentina after breaking into the home of Juan Martín del Potro, once the number three tennis player in the world, and that led to other suspects. These burglaries prompted an FBI warning to professional sports leagues and changed how some athletes approach security. Alex, the Chilean authorities expected quick extradition to the United States, where federal charges are waiting. Alex?
1: All right, Aaron, thank you. And the Supreme Court's clearing the way for a lawsuit against the NFL right now. Our country's highest court declining an appeal by the NFL today, marking a major win for former Minnesota's defensive coordinator Brian Flores. Flores and two other coaches, Steve Wilks and Ray Horton, are suing the National Football League for discrimination, claiming systemic racism when it came to hiring and promotion of black coaches. The NFL was attempting to force the coaches into arbitration, but this ruling now allows the lawsuit to go to trial. So for more on all of this, I want to bring in our legal analyst and trial attorney, Brian Buckmeyer. And Brian, so the Supreme Court here says that this lawsuit can move forward. What does that ultimately mean for Flores and these other coaches?
5: Well, it means for the Flores and the other coaches that they don't have to go through arbitration, an arbitration that might not have been so advantageous for them. Understand that the NFL has what's called a commissioner-driven arbitration, where the commissioner of the NFL sits atop of this kind of structure where the arbitration goes through him. He's kind of like judge and jury, where other associations like the NBA may have a more neutral approach to this. And so what the court is saying, or what courts are actually saying, because it's both the lower court and the appellate court, is saying, hey, you might call it an arbitration, but the way in which you operate, the way in which it has to go up to the commissioner, and he's the kind of arbiter, for lack of a better term, of all things, that's not true arbitration as we consider it under the law, and therefore you cannot force him and others to do this arbitration. Instead, this can go to a trial, this can go based on the laws of federal law that we see in other types of cases like this that don't have that arbitration, and it's going to be a much, I think, easier road for Brian Flores and others.
1: For Brian Flores, this is obviously, he's a former head coach at Miami, current defensive coordinator for Minnesota. But it's good news for him. Could this potentially open up the floodgates in other cases?
5: Alex, I think it's not only going to open the floodgates, but change the way the dam actually works. The NFL has long been criticized in terms of its way of formulating how it does arbitration. It's one of the only, at least in terms of major sports, that have this commissioner-driven style. And so I think if there's going to be another form of arbitration, they're going to look to the fact that the Supreme Court denied cert, meaning they're not reviewing it, and meaning that the appellate court's rule stands, and say, you know what, the way that we operate this arbitration doesn't work. You can't compel me into it, even though we agreed upon this when I signed my contract. We have to go a different route. And I think the NFL is going to have to look towards the other professional sports and even probably other areas of law to say, how do we make sure that this arbitration fits in a way that we can have the quick and easy kind of resolution to these issues that other people have?
1: All right. Brian Buckmeyer, thank you as always. And coming up after the break, a long row into the history books. One woman's incredible journey from California to Hawaii. Plus, the Beast in the East, the New York Knicks, continue their red-hot run all the way to the NBA Finals after the break.
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1: Welcome back, and thank you for streaming with us. This American woman is trying to row her way into history. Kelsey Findler set off from Monterey, California on Thursday, hoping to row solo to Honolulu, Hawaii. Now, she's made the journey before, but never just on her own. And if all goes planned, she would reach Hawaii in August, at least 80 days from now. If Findler is successful, she would become the first American woman to make the journey alone. So good luck to her. And in some sporting news, it did not look like Believe Land last night. The New York Knicks swept the Cleveland Cavaliers in a 37-point blowout to clinch their first NBA Finals appearance this century. Sam Champion has all the stats and sights from the sidelines as the New York's magical run rolls on.
16: New York celebrating like it's 1999.
17: Ananobi, Brunson, alley-oop, and Ananobi with the slam.
16: It's the first time in 27 years the Knicks are headed to the NBA Finals.
17: The dream season continues.
16: New York dominating Cleveland in a lopsided 130-93 victory.
17: Alvarado tries a three. Towns on the flush.
16: The Knicks opening a monstrous 45-point lead in the fourth, winning 11 straight playoff games, all of them by double-digit margins.
17: Brunson fires a three. It's good.
16: But it was Captain Jalen Brunson, unanimously named as the Eastern Conference Finals MVP.
18: I think most importantly, we all believe in each other from top to bottom.
16: It's deja vu for the Brunson family, competing for the title again. Jalen's father and coach, Rick Brunson, was on the Knicks team that went to the finals in 1999. The celebrating continuing in the streets outside Madison Square Garden, as seen from the ground. And the air, fans climbing barricades and light poles. The traditional watch party had been canceled outside of MSG, but fans around the city still gathered to watch the game.
19: I witnessed two finals, 94-99. Third time's a charm.
16: Knicks fans also filling Rocket Arena in Cleveland. Knicks superfan Spike Lee promising coach Mike Brown a... And takeover they did, getting so loud at one point, the sound system had to be boosted. Celebs like Timothée Chalamet and Ben Stiller adding to the noise, taking in the win.
19: Bro, I got your jersey in my, house, bro.
1: Our thanks to Sam for that, and a lot of happy folks in our control room, the Knicks fans there. All right, the news never stops. I'm Alex Frasche. Thank you so much for streaming with us. There's more news up next.
20: 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I wish there was smell-o-vision right now, because I am in heaven. 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
1: Thanks so much for streaming with us today. As peace talks continue, Iran is now vowing to retaliate after what the U.S. described as self-defense strikes. Good afternoon, everyone. I'm Alex Perchet. U.S. Central Command says it targeted Iranian missile launchers and boats around the Strait of Hormuz just hours after negotiators from Tehran met with mediators. The strikes coming just days after cautious optimism from both sides. So joining me now for more on this deep dive is former State Department official and Marine Corps fighter pilot, ABC News contributor Colonel Steve Ganyard. Colonel, good to see you as always. And listen, I mean, I'm curious, I mean, what do you think these strikes mean for peace talks going forward?
29: Well, the U.S. was quite quick to say, hey, nothing here, just a little love pat, as President Trump would say. And it apparently was trying to dissuade the Iranians from building up to allow them to drop any mines, to try to ramp up their capabilities around the Gulf. So the U.S. is basically saying, hey, we declared a ceasefire. It didn't mean that you could go back into the Gulf and reinforce your military capabilities there. So very quick to say, don't worry about it. All we were doing was keeping the status quo, but we'll see how the Iranians react.
1: Well, and how they've reacted, they've vowed retaliation here. Now, the U.S. has said that they've decimated Iran's navy and most of their military capabilities here. So how could they potentially strike back?
29: Well, the mines are the real critical thing here, as are...
30: ABC News, I'm Chuck Siebertson. The South Carolina State Senate today effectively killed a proposed congressional map that could have allowed Republicans to flip the seat held by Democratic Rep. Jim Clyburn, a major rebuff to an effort promoted by President Trump. The Republican-controlled State Senate voted to go home till after June primaries without action on the map. A chemical explosion at a pulp and paper mill in Longview, Washington, leaves over 10 people injured and more than one dead, say fire officials. Mike Gorsuch, Longview Fire Battalion Chief.
31: A major chemical explosion. There is no threat to the community. The threat's been neutralized.
30: Cooled down the damaged chemical tank and eliminated the chance of a major explosion, say fire officials in Orange County, California, at the military aircraft factory. But there's still a chance of a leak or smaller blast. Not all evacuation orders are lifted. Oil prices, U.S. and global standard Brent crude, are still over 90 bucks a barrel. This is ABC News.
1: Could the president make a deal with Iran while Netanyahu is still bombing Hezbollah?
29: It's going to be very hard, and the Iranians know that. So part of the package, for the, at least for the Iranian side, is that the Israelis will stop bombing their proxy in Lebanon, which is Hezbollah. So that may or may not be a red line. It may be a negotiation tool, because the U.S. basically has come down to, we need the strait open. Yes, the U.S. is talking about we need the uranium back, or it needs to go somewhere else. The president has intimated that maybe it could go to another country, or an international body could look at it. But for right now, the U.S. is so focused on getting the strait open. I think that the Iranians have motivation, and they have reasons to want the strait open. So we'll see if that sort of becomes a sideshow. But Israel can't continue to take the hits that it's been taking from Hezbollah. Hezbollah has definitely been taking care of been taking advantage of the situation, and we've seen Israeli troops now facing those same kind of drones that Russians and Ukrainians have been using each other to such horrible effect. So the IDF is on their heels a bit looking at this drone problem, because it's the first time they've seen this as well.
1: Well, and lastly here, Colonel, I want to shift gears to Cuba.
29: Yep.
1: Now, the president has repeatedly mused at taking Cuba, and we saw that unannounced visit by CIA Director Ratcliffe a little more than a week ago, and certainly the announcement of that indictment against Cuba's former President Castro. Mm-hmm. But do you think the U.S. can take further military action against a country right now that's really got, you know, they're dealing with a crumbling grid system and rolling blackouts here?
29: Yeah. Do we really want them? That's the question. So, and then you go back and you have to ask from a military perspective, tell us, civilian leadership, what is the intent? What is the military action here that will gain whatever the U.S. hopes to achieve here? So going in and taking out, I don't know what they take out. There's no military left. They have like 40, 50,000. They're down from 300,000 to 400,000 at the peak of the Cold War. So there's really no military there. The real key here is that the U.S. does not want to create a humanitarian disaster, because remember, you go back to the Mariel boat lift days, hundreds of thousands of people coming across the Florida Straits into Key West is not something that the president wants just prior to the midterms. So it's this delicate balance. How do we overthrow the regime? How do we begin to put them back up on their feet? How do we create the institutions that lead to some sort of a representative government without causing terrible or worse conditions than they already have?
1: Yeah, so many people forget it's just about 90 miles from the coast of Key West there.
29: Yeah.
1: All right, Colonel Ganyard, thank you so much for your time.
29: Thanks,
1: today.
29: That was good.
1: To Texas, where people are voting in a pivotal primary today to decide the Republican nominee in a runoff that could ultimately determine the balance of power in the U.S. Senate. Incumbent Senator John Cornyn is facing Trump-backed challenger, State Attorney General Ken Paxton. ABC News political director Avery Harper and senior political correspondent Rachel Scott are both monitoring this and what it could ultimately mean in the test of President Trump's influence here. And Rachel, I want to start with you here. In recent primaries, most Republicans that don't fall in line behind Trump have ultimately lost. So is Cornyn in real trouble here?
0: Yeah, he certainly could be. Look, this is definitely not what probably Senator John Cornyn was hoping for. The best outcome for him probably would have been the president not weighing in at all ahead of Election Day. But here he is, and he is now faced with this fact that the president has now endorsed his opponent in this race, and that he's going to still have to make a pitch for why he's the best Republican candidate to continue to represent the state of Texas. Looking forward here, though, this creates quite the dynamic within the Republican Party, because oftentimes we do see the president launch behind one particular Republican in a race, and then there are questions among the party of whether or not that Republican has the best chance, right, in the general election when they will be going up against a Democrat who has raised a lot of money, who has shown that they have a lot of ground support as well, and who's trying to beat the odds and make history there in Texas. And so you do have a lot of Republicans on Capitol Hill that think that Senator John Cornyn would be a better matchup in a general election, but that's really hard when you have the president weighing in this primary as people are going to be heading to the polls.
1: Yeah, certainly. Well, and Avery, so you got Democrat James Tallarico, who's waiting to see who he's going to face in the midterm. Listen, but Dems have really rallied behind him, but we've seen them do this before in Texas. Is there anything to indicate that this time is different?
3: I think that this is going to be an uphill battle for James Tallarico, regardless of who is atop the ticket. And like you mentioned, this is not the first time that we've seen the political headwinds be in the Democrats' favor. We've seen Democrats have enormous support on the ground and fundraising and money, and we've still seen Democrats fall short. I think when you look at Ken Paxton, if he comes out on top tonight, he comes with enormous political and legal liabilities for Republicans. And so that could make him more vulnerable to losing in November. And that is something that Democrats might want to try and exploit, try and take advantage of. As we know, James Tallarico has really aimed to build a national profile that is appealing beyond the Democratic base.
1: Yeah, oh, that's a really good point. Well, and Rachel, I'm going to swing this to you, because when we talk about this negotiation for a peace deal, American military forces, they conducted what Central Command is calling a self-defense strike in southern Iran. But a recent poll found that 65% of Americans said that the country is off to the wrong, is on the wrong track right now. What are primary voters caring about right now?
0: Look, I think primary voters may not be maybe up to speed on every little bit of the negotiations and the talks that are underway between the United States and Iran, because quite frankly, it's changing by the hour here at the White House. But something that is top of mind for them is gas. Gas prices being high. Something that's also top of mind is if they wanted to travel for Memorial Day weekend, they were going to be spending more, whether that's by road or by air travel, because we're also seeing jet fuel prices go up because the Strait of Hormuz is effectively closed. And that is a direct result of this ongoing war with Iran right now. And so it's really hard to convince Americans that the reality that they're experiencing every single day, paying more for gas, paying more for travel, paying more for all of those things, and then cutting back in other ways, is not their reality, which is why we're seeing polls like this one, where you do have a lot of Americans saying that the country is on the wrong track, or maybe even upset at the president who ran on the idea of lowering costs. Now, here at the White House, the president and administration officials have insisted this is only short term, and that once this war with Iran is over, that prices will start to go down when it comes to gas.
1: Okay. Well, and Avery, finally here, I want to swing this over to early voting, which is now underway in South Carolina as well, amid this redistricting debate. Take a listen to the state's lone Democrat, what Jim Clyburn had to say earlier.
4: Are you going to throw our votes out? You told us the voting will start at 8:30 on the morning of the 26th. They showed up 8:30 on the morning of the 26th. So are you going to take another step that says, I know what I told you, but we're going to throw all those votes out and start over?
1: Well, and so today, South Carolina rejected this redistricting plan. So what's going on there?
3: So effectively, the attempt to redistrict in the state of South Carolina was killed today by state lawmakers who adjourned their special session until after their primaries, which are going to be held in June. And the confusion sort of stemmed from the fact that voting had already started today. And so if they were to change their maps, it was going to raise the question of whether or not they were going to be able to, figure out what happens to those votes. And so that is something that is the question here. The fact is that what is happening with these redistricting battles is continuing even as we near November, which is creating a lot of confusion, especially in some of these southern states, after we saw the Voting Rights Act decision in the Supreme Court. Alex.
1: Okay. Rachel Scott, Avery Harper, thank you both. And he's used to keeping his party in line with demands of unyielding loyalty. But this time, President Trump is struggling to quell an extraordinary uprising from Senate Republicans. And our Jay O'Brien has a closer look.
5: Accustomed to keeping his party in line with demands of unyielding loyalty, President Donald Trump now struggling to tamp down on an extraordinary Senate Republican uprising.
6: I just wanted to explain it to us. We don't have any details.
7: There were fireworks at an epic level. There were a lot of Republican senators who were just pissed.
5: The flashpoint, a $1.776 billion fund to compensate President Trump's political allies, designed to pay out claims to anyone alleging they were targeted by what Trump has branded the weaponization of the Justice Department. An unprecedented pot of money created without congressional approval from Trump's settlement with his own IRS over the 2019 leak of his tax returns.
8: I think that there are and will be continue to be a lot of questions around that the administration is going to have to answer.
5: Topping the list of Republican concerns, applications for payments from the fund would likely include some January 6th rioters, including those who attacked and injured more than 140 police officers.
9: I wouldn't give it to people who assaulted cops, no.
10: These people don't deserve restitution. Many of them deserve to be in prison. This is just stupid on stilts.
5: Some of the same senators Trump branded disloyal and spent months trying to drive out, now hitting back with the harshest criticism. Like Louisiana's Bill Cassidy, who lost his primary last week after Trump endorsed a challenger, writing, "People are concerned about paying their mortgage or rent, affording groceries, and paying for gas, not about putting together a $1.8 billion fund for the president and his allies." The White House dispatching Acting Attorney General Todd Blanche to quell the dissent.
11: People that hurt police get money all the time.
5: but Blanche unable to win over the senators. Sources tell ABC News even some of Trump's most vocal defenders in public were privately irate, warning Blanche the fund could cost them the Senate in November. One lawmaker telling the acting attorney general, quote, "You created this expletive sandwich. You gotta figure it out." The standoff sending Republican lawmakers rushing home for Memorial Day and scuttling Republicans' plans to pass a $72 billion budget bill to further finance the president's immigration crackdown.
11: Or on this weaponization fund, was this a blunder, in your opinion?
12: Well, it made it much more complicated.
5: It's the latest crack in the president's usually iron grip on Capitol Hill. Several senators also balking at a proposed $1 billion in security funding for Trump's new ballroom, a request now scrapped because of the chamber's rules and dwindling support. But the president shrugging off concerns when asked if he's lost control of Republicans in Congress.
13: I don't know. I really don't know. I can tell you, I only do what's right.
1: Our thanks to Jay O'Brien for that report. And new developments in the death of a billionaire fashion mogul, the son of Mango creator Isaac Ondich, is stepping down from the company as he remains the key suspect in the investigation into his father's death. Jonathan Ondich released a letter, obtained by ABC News saying that he is stepping away from his role not because he's guilty, but so he can focus on clearing his name. Ondich was arrested and later released on bail, but has yet to be charged as authorities suspect him of causing his father to fall more than 300 feet to his death while hiking in 2024. The death was first ruled an accident, and now Ondich insists he is an innocent man. And it's a mission focused on bringing humans back to the moon in more than 50 years. NASA officials discussing plans today for the agency's future moon base, central component of NASA's Artemis program. It's aimed at establishing that first sustained presence on the moon, and it'll be located near the lunar South Pole and serve as a hub for science, technology, demonstrations, and exploration. Top NASA official Lori Glaze saying this about the mission just a short bit ago.
14: We are creating a future where exploration is not just an incredible moment in history, but the first foothold beyond Earth for all of humanity.
1: NASA gave a sneak peek while this base, what this base could look like with 3D renderings and simulations, and it gave us a up-close look at long-term lunar exploration. Of course, we will continue to track this story as it develops. And coming up after the break, a warning from Pope Leo.
15: Artificial intelligence needs to be disarmed.
1: The Pope's strong message on the dangers of AI and the major tech exec and the crowd who heard it. Plus, the meteors lighting up the sky near an erupting volcano. Look at that. We'll tell you where it happened next.
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39: Star Wars is back. Yeah! And bigger than ever in IMAX.
0: Impressive.
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1: Welcome back, and thanks for streaming with us. Take a look at this rare green fireball meteor caught on camera streaking behind an erupting volcano in the Philippines. People reported seeing the glow in the night sky for miles, but scientists say the meteor probably broke up in the atmosphere before hitting the ground. Thousands were forced to evacuate that same area earlier this month when the volcano first erupted. Artificial intelligence must be disarmed. A stark warning about AI and its impact on humanity from Pope Leo, the pontiff issuing the first major theological text of his papacy, calling for robust restrictions on the rapidly growing technology. Pope Leo says AI poses risks to human dignity, justice, and our livelihoods, adding that merely regulating it is insufficient. ABC's Maggie Rooley has more.
4: Pope Leo with a stark warning about artificial intelligence at the Vatican.
15: Artificial intelligence needs to be disarmed.
4: In his first encyclical letter of his papacy, an official guide of sorts for the bishops and the world's Catholics. The letter, subtitled Safeguarding the Human Person in the Time of Artificial Intelligence.
15: Artificial intelligence already touches many areas of our lives and affects decisions that shape human coexistence.
4: The Pope denouncing misuse of AI in warfare, its impacts on human dignity, and its potential to replace jobs and other roles in society.
15: I hear very troubling accounts of algorithms that can block access to healthcare, employment, and security on the basis of data tainted by prejudice and injustice.
4: On stage with the Pope, Anthropic's co-founder Christopher Olah, one of a handful of tech executives shaping the future of AI.
15: Let's not fear artificial intelligence, but constantly keep the question of the human in play.
5: And Alex, in that encyclical letter, Pope Leo also made a historic apology, condemning the Vatican's role in legitimizing slavery and failing to denounce it for centuries, calling it a wound in Christian memory. Alex?
1: All right, Maggie Rooley, thank you. I want to continue this conversation with Jesuit priest Father James Martin, an ABC News papal contributor and consultant to the Vatican. Father, thank you so much for your time today. And I want to start because you called Pope Leo's new encyclical a masterclass in Catholic social teaching. What is it about the message that makes you say that?
6: Well, first of all, he's very organized and very methodical. And so he presents it in a very organized way. He takes us through the history of Catholic social teaching, which really begins in earnest with Leo XIII in 1891, who wrote an encyclical during the Industrial Revolution. And he basically lays out the tenets of Catholic social teaching in a very, I think a very helpful and a very organized way. I think it also helps that he's writing in English, and so it comes across better in the English.
1: Well, and Father, Pope Leo used the word disarm, saying we must disarm artificial intelligence or else the technology's growing influence could have profound impacts on humanity. What did you make of that wording?
6: He uses that word quite frequently. He likes that word, and I think it's a very appropriate image. As Maggie was saying in your report, he also says that there are good things about AI, obviously, are benefits. But he's trying to say that we need to put the human person at the center of any decision making. And also the decision making can't be just taken by a few. It has to be really inclusive and open. And so he lays out sort of tenets for how we make decisions regarding AI.
1: Well, and Father, you wrote an article titled A Capitalist Priest Reads Magnifica Humanitas and calls the encyclical the most cogent Catholic critique of capitalism that I've ever read. I'm curious, I mean, what did you mean by that?
6: Well, before I became a priest, I studied at the Wharton School of Business. I worked at General Electric. And, capitalism is the most efficient distributor of goods and services, but it's not perfect. And it has many flaws. And in this encyclical, when people read it, they will see a very well-educated, well-organized, and persuasive critique of capitalism, basically saying that profits cannot be the sole measure of how well we are doing, that The human person has to be at the center, and we are more than what we produce. We're not just cogs in a machine. So again, it is this ringing declaration of the centrality of human dignity.
1: All right. Father Martin, hey, thank you so much for your time today.
6: Pleasure.
1: And coming up after the break, a couple's close call with a shark. And they have the bite marks to prove it. What happened after a 12-foot shark got a hold of their kayak?
0: Whenever, wherever news breaks, it's so important to always remember that lives are changed.
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7: 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Thank you so much for streaming with us. 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
1: Because the news never stops. Welcome back, and thanks for streaming with us. A couple from Hawaii is detailing their too-close-for-comfort encounter with a tiger shark. They say they were kayaking off the coast of Maui when they suddenly saw a fin and then a shark's head. They say that shark bit and then shook their kayak, leaving marks behind. Our Hannah Bata has more on their terrifying story.
46: One of the scariest things of our lives, we thought we were going to flip.
47: A Maui couple speaking out after a terrifying encounter with a shark. The bite marks visible on their kayak.
48: It was either me or the shark or us or the shark.
47: Chelsea Akima and Alika Dickerson say they were kayaking about a mile off the coast of Olawalu on Maui's west side when suddenly they saw something emerge out of the water.
46: I could see the fin and then he came right at us, hit the kayak.
47: They say it was a tiger shark due to its light gray stripes and looked longer than their 12-foot kayak.
46: And I was like, oh my God, it's a tiger. And I'm just like holding on to my seat, trying not to even look at it.
47: The shark then grabbing hold of the kayak, shaking it around violently.
46: I was just immediately holding on for dear life.
48: When it first hit the kayak, I didn't even know it. We were just splashing back and forth, and then I looked and he was just holding on to the kayak.
47: The couple then making it back to shore when they noticed these bite marks on the side of their kayak.
46: I'm just more like on alert now.
1: Wow. Our thanks to Hannah for that report. And coming up after the break, protests break out at an immigration detention facility in New Jersey. Why the governor got involved and how Homeland Security is responding. Plus, a rock slide traps an Oregon man under a giant boulder. How rescuers were able to lift that mega rock. And also ahead, the Big Cheese has been crowned. Meet the winners of England's annual bone-crunching cheese roll after this.
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16: I'm Kana Whitworth here in Moscow, Idaho. Wherever the story is, we'll take you there. 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
17: I'm Stephanie Ramos in New York. We're following breaking news out of Washington State. Officials say multiple people are dead and several others are injured after a chemical tank rupture at a packaging plant. This is all happening at the Nippon DynaWave packaging plant in Longview, Washington. That's near the Oregon border. Officials say a tank containing white liquor ruptured. The chemical mixture is used to make paper in the paper-making process. The fire department says multiple people, including a firefighter, were hospitalized with chemical burns and traumatic injuries. Authorities say there is no immediate threat to the public. The company has not yet said what may have led to the rupture. We, of course, will bring you the very latest as we learn it. Now to the war with Iran. Tehran is now vowing to retaliate after the Pentagon says the U.S. launched new, quote, self-defense strikes. The U.S. military says it.
18: From ABC News, I'm Chuck Sievertson. They're still trying to sort out casualties after today's chemical explosion at a pulp and paper mill in Longview, Washington. Over 10 people injured and more than one dead, say fire officials. Fire Chief Scott Goldstein.
19: This is white liquor. It is a chemical mixture of sodium hydroxide, sodium sulfide, and disodium carbonate that is used in the paper making process.
18: They've cooled down the damaged chemical tank and eliminated the chance of a major explosion, say fire officials in Orange County, California, at the military aircraft factory, but there's still a chance of a leak or smaller blast, so not all evacuation orders are lifted, says ABC's Alex Stone.
20: Hopefully later on tonight, those 16,000, it was 50,000 last night because of the threat of what they call a blevy, but a large-scale explosion now gone, that's not going to go on, that they hope to be able to get the number down from the 16,000 it's at right now to nobody, possibly later on tonight.
18: A major rebuff to an effort promoted by President Trump for the midterm elections, a proposed South Carolina congressional map that could have allowed Republicans to flip the seat held by Democratic Rep. Jim Clyburn, has been killed by the Republican-controlled state Senate. It voted to go home till after June primaries without action on the map. It happens the same day a three-judge panel in a federal court in Alabama ruled unanimously that state Republicans are still blocked from using their 2023 congressional map. ABC's Devin Dwyer.
21: Alabama Republicans are not giving up this fight. They plan to go back to the Supreme Court again. I think by my count, that would be the fourth time in this battle over their 2023 election map. Back to the Supreme Court. Of course, we're right up against the wall. The primary's already underway.
18: There's a Republican runoff today in Texas for U.S. Senate. 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

0: The high court ruling allows the lawsuit to go to trial. ABC News legal analyst and trial attorney Brian Buckmeyer.
1: What the courts are saying, because it's both the lower court and the appellate court, is saying, hey, you might call it an arbitration, but the way in which you operate, the way in which it has to go up to the commissioner, and he's the kind of arbiter, for lack of a better term, of all things, that's not true arbitration as we consider it under the law, and therefore you cannot force him and others to do this arbitration.
0: The Trump administration wants all current and future federal employees to sign non-disclosure agreements in a continuing crackdown on leaks to the media. Opposed, their largest union, saying that people do not surrender their First Amendment rights when they work for the government. Chuck Sievertson, ABC News.
2: And I think many of them are essentially looking forward to the resumption of something like a normal life. But I think we should watch very closely how the Iranian people respond to this.
3: Right. Some sense of normalcy. And that blackout, one of the longest running national internet shutdowns ever recorded, apparently, worldwide. Incredible. Ian, thank you so much. And joining me now is Jamal Abdi. He is the president of the National Iranian American Council. Jamal, thank you so much for joining me this afternoon. Given these latest strikes, do you see peace in the near future with Iran?
4: This is the question that keeps coming up, because we've had in the past these near agreements, at least that President Trump has talked about, that have not come to fruition. I think this time is different. I do think that that a deal is within reach. Many parties in the region have bought into this process and very badly want this war to be over. So my hope is that a deal is sealed before skirmishes like this can sort of take on a mind of their own. I think what we have right now, hopefully this is contained. Hopefully there will not be further retaliation. And this agreement that is being this memorandum of understanding can be secured in the next couple of days, so that the risk of this happening again and exploding into an all-out war is put to the side. But I think that obviously there are so many potential spoilers. So I would not bet heavily on either side, but I do think that what is the trajectory right now is that an agreement is within reach.
3: Well, that's certainly some good news. I'm sure you've heard President Trump is also calling on Middle East countries to join the Abraham Accords as part of a peace deal with Iran. How do you think that impacts peace talks?
4: Well, that is a massive stipulation to enter into negotiations when you're 95% of the way to the finish line. So this seems like maybe this is some degree of posturing by the president, because he is taking flack from sort of some of the Republican base, some of the right in the U.S., taking pressure from Israel about this deal. And so potentially by putting this out there, you know, the way he articulated it, he said not everybody needs to recognize Israel, but he wants most of the parties to join the Abraham Accords and do so. So it wasn't very concrete what he was actually saying. But what I think this is him trying to wrangle out additional concessions that may play well to both Israel and to Republicans here in the United States to shore up an agreement. I don't think that that is possible. I do think that we do have this new strategic dynamic where you've got parties in the region aligning around a deal, save Israel. And that is potentially something positive. If you've got the parties talking to one another, maybe there is some additional process to work towards eventual peace with Israel. But I don't think making the Abraham Accords this last minute requirement of this agreement is going to do anything but upend the talks.
3: Jamal Abdi for us this afternoon. Jamal, thank you so much for your time and insights. Appreciate it.
4: My pleasure.
3: President Trump says everything checked out perfectly after his third visit to Walter Reed Medical Center since returning to office. The president, who turns 80 years old next month, says the visit was for a six-month physical. ABC's Christian Cordero has the latest from our D.C. bureau. Christian, great to see you. The White House tells ABC News the president is in, quote, excellent health. What more do we know?
5: Well, just like when you and I go to the doctor, Stephanie, it's up to us, it's up to the president in this case to disclose what he wants to disclose and not disclose what he doesn't want to disclose. But nonetheless, what you noted is true, that the president posted on social media after the appointment today, writing everything, quote, checked out perfectly, calling this evaluation his six-month physical. A White House official says that a full readout of today's appointments should be available within the next couple of days. And even though they're

0: calling it a routine annual and dental medical assessments. It is worth noting that this is the president's fourth disclosed medical appointment since his return to office. He's been seen in the time since, right, with bruising on his hand. The White House says it's because of frequent handshaking while using aspirin. And in July, the administration released a letter from the president's physician saying he had a chronic venous insufficiency, which is a really common condition in adults over 70 that can lead to swelling in his legs. No doubt, though, Stephanie, that he's facing some concerns about his health, and we'll see what we get in the next couple of days.
1: All right, Chris-John, thanks so much for that update. Now to New Jersey and violent clashes with ICE agents outside a federal immigration center today. Demonstrators say they were hit with pepper spray and rubber bullets while protesting what they call inhumane conditions inside. Homeland Security says rioters blocked law enforcement from leaving the ICE facility and say no one was directly hit by pepper balls. Safan Kim from our New York station WABC has the latest from Newark, New Jersey.
2: This started on Friday when hundreds of ICE detainees inside Delaney Hall in Newark went on a hunger strike protesting what they say are inhumane conditions. Allegations of a lack of air conditioning, lack of medical care, and lack of food, including spoiled and rotten food. And then over the weekend, hundreds of demonstrators showed up outside in solidarity, but tensions escalated when they began blocking the exit and entrance here, they say, so they could see if loved ones were being moved out of here. Then yesterday, ICE agents unleashed rubber bullets, pepper spray, and batons against demonstrators. A DHS spokesperson says in part that no individuals were directly struck by pepper ball projectiles. Rioters, they say, obstructed law enforcement from exiting the ICE facility. Among those sprayed in his face, by the way, was Senator Andy Kim. DHS is denying conditions are inhumane. Senator Kim was granted access to conduct his congressional oversight responsibilities. He says several detainees told him that if they continued their protests, they would have their visitation rights cut off, be retaliated against, or transferred out of this facility. In Newark, Safan Kim, back to you.
1: Safan, thank you for that. South Carolina lawmakers today rejecting President Trump's push to redraw the state's congressional map ahead of the midterms. The Republican-controlled state Senate adjourned until June 10th without voting on a proposed map that could have allowed the GOP to flip the House seat now held by Democrat Jim Clyburn. Early primary voting began today, and opponents said it was too late to redistrict. And a major decision in another high-stakes redistricting battle. A federal court in Alabama today unanimously blocking the state from using a Republican-backed congressional map that analysts say could give the GOP an advantage in November. The panel of three judges, two appointed by President Trump, ruled the map intentionally discriminated against black voters. ABC's senior Washington reporter Devin Dwyer is tracking the latest for us. Devin, great to see you. The map that Republicans sought to use wasn't recent, right? It was from 2023?
3: Yeah, Steph, this is a battle that has been going on for over 3 years. This was the third time it's come before the U.S. Supreme Court. And this panel of judges, as you just said that the map intentionally discriminated against black voters. That was their finding from over a year ago. So they are reiterating a finding they've already made in light of the Supreme Court's decision just a few weeks ago, rolling back key protections for minority voters under the Voting Rights Act. The bottom line today, this three-judge panel, including two Trump appointees, said Republicans in the state of Alabama simply cannot proceed with this map that they want because it intentionally, in their words, was a calculated, purposeful decision to dilute the influence of black voters. Strong words from this three-judge panel. It was unanimous. Now, keeping in place, Steph, a map that has two majority black districts in Alabama, and both of those are occupied by Democrats.
1: All very interesting. And that 2023 map apparently only had one Democratic-leaning district. How are Republicans and Democrats in the state responding to this?
3: Republicans just amazingly are not giving up this fight. I say amazingly because we're obviously right on the doorstep of the election. In fact, primary voting is already underway in Alabama, so they need to finalize their congressional map ASAP. They plan to appeal to the Supreme Court. And Republicans, including the Democratic Congressman Shamari Figures, who represents the district, you see it there on the right, that Republicans want to eliminate, had this to say to our Kira Phillips.
4: So the civil rights movement, was about creating a legitimate opportunity on an equal and level playing field for African Americans to have their votes matter as well. And so that's what we're back up against. But we're not giving up. We're going to keep fighting it in the courts, keep fighting it here in Congress, and keep fighting it, most importantly, at the ballot box come November.
3: The legal battle continues, Steph. The Supreme Court will weigh in on this again, likely in the next few days, Steph.
1: All right. We will check in with you once again. Devin, thank you.
3: You bet.
1: Now to Texas, where polls are closing in just a few hours in a pivotal primary runoff. It's the latest test of the power of President Trump's endorsement to unseat Republican dissenters. Incumbent Republican Senator John Cornyn is hoping to fend off a challenge from State Attorney General Ken Paxton. President Trump is backing Paxton, saying Cornyn was not supportive enough of his agenda. ABC's political director Avery Harper is following it all.
5: Tonight, all eyes are on Texas, where the Republican primary runoffs are serving as another test of President Trump's influence inside the GOP. The biggest race is the Texas Senate runoff between Senator John Cornyn and Attorney General Ken Paxton. This is the latest major contest pitting a Trump-endorsed MAGA candidate against an incumbent Republican from the party's more traditional wing. Paxton has closely aligned himself with Trump and the MAGA base, while Cornyn is arguing that he's the stronger general election candidate. And Democrats are closely watching this race because Paxton's legal and political baggage could potentially make Republicans more vulnerable in November in a race they'd normally be expected to win comfortably. There are also several House runoff races happening across Texas tonight that could help shape the broader midterm battlefield as both parties look ahead to November. Stephanie.
1: Avery, thank you so much. Coming up here on ABC News Live, the deadly crash between a speeding train and a minibus carrying children. What investigators are saying. And the new warning about the growing Ebola outbreak in Africa. Why aid workers are sounding the alarm.
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13: Don't do anything to us, we're just scared.
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15: You ready to do this, BJ?
16: Lieutenant, do you have good news to share with me?
17: I'm surprised. 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
16: Well, you know, free coffee.
18: Got a high-profile murder on our hands. Do we have your attention now? Catch me if
16: you can. Our killer was also a sprinter.
19: See if we can track her down.
20: Track her down.
16: You can do this all day?
20: I'll stop.
16: I think that's for the best.
21: All right, where's my LGBTQ? Where are you? Thank you very much. Thanks for coming out. And also coming to the show. Hey! Hey! Shut up! I'm pissed off so often lately, you guys, I swear. Because I'm a grown-ass woman in America and I'm paying attention! If I had known we were headed toward the Handmaid's Tale and I was going to be wearing that big red cape, I wouldn't have cut out carbs.

0: Welcome back. ABC News has learned that the CDC sent an urgent request to its workforce today asking for help in screening passengers coming to the U.S. from Central Africa. The staff will assess those for any potential signs of the Ebola virus. This as the International Rescue Committee is warning that the Ebola outbreak there could become the deadliest on record. The World Health Organization says the outbreak is outpacing its containment efforts. There are now more than 900 suspected cases and at least 223 suspected deaths in the Democratic Republic of the Congo and neighboring Uganda. Dr. Sutton is joining us now here in the studio. Great to have you. Thank you so much for joining us.
1: Thank you for having me.
0: Absolutely. So should people be worried Ebola could spread beyond Central Africa? I think that's the big question I keep hearing.
2: That's a big worry, and that's a valid concern. You know, for the average American, and this is what so many of my peers and friends are asking, for the average American, the immediate risk currently remains low. But with that being said, the risk of this spreading beyond the borders of the Democratic Republic of the Congo are very high. Important to understand, Ebola actually has a very difficult time spreading from person to person. It's not as good. It's not easy to get from brief encounters. For example, you can't get it by sitting next to someone. You can't get it by walking past someone. And people typically are only contagious when they're infectious. And Ebola actually is not good at creating outbreaks in countries that have access to healthcare, testing, and awareness. But that's not what we're seeing in these communities in need in Africa, specifically in the Democratic Republic of the Congo, where they're lacking access, they're lacking healthcare resources, and lacking basic protective equipment to prevent the spread of this outbreak.
0: And what about U.S. efforts to help contain the outbreak, just in case it does reach the U.S.?
2: Yeah, well, understanding historically, the United States has been key in helping to contain prior outbreaks through organizations like the United States Agency for International Development, collaboration with the Center for Disease Control, as well as other foreign aid groups. That was responsible for helping to contain this. And Stephanie, that looked like community health care workers on the ground spreading and providing public health education. That looked like mobile testing units, rapid testing, transportation of samples, as well as people, and most importantly, protective equipment to prevent the spread. Currently, during this current Trump administration, the United States has cut or defunded more than 80% of United States Agency for International Development funding. That is key in helping to prevent these outbreaks and likely a reason why we are seeing this outbreak spread at this speed.
0: Yeah, and this isn't the first time that the outbreak is making headlines. Back in 2014, we were talking about this.
2: Yeah.
0: Is there something different about this outbreak now?
2: Yeah, well, this outbreak is affecting a community that is even more significantly affected by conflict as well as displacement and a lack of resources. And the current strain that's causing this outbreak, it's called the Bundibugyo strain. This current strain does not have a vaccine. It does not have targeted treatment as opposed to the outbreak in 2014. That was caused by the Zaire strain. That means, Stephanie, that we must rely on classical options for prevention. That means having people participate in testing, talk about who they've been exposed to so that we can do contact tracing, and to make sure that people participate in isolation as well as quarantining. That requires trust. And unfortunately, in many of these communities, there's a lack of trust. There's concern about foreign aid workers causing harm and a lot of panic as well as chaos. And that's providing opportunity for this virus to spread. And so with that, a tremendous amount of public health education is needed, sustained cooperation with international efforts in order to identify these transmission chains and to break them to prevent the spread of this outbreak.
0: All of this very interesting. And no vaccine for that strain.
2: No vaccine for this current strain.
0: All right. Thank you so much. Thanks for staying on top of it for us. Appreciate it. Coming up here on ABC News Live, appeal denied. The Supreme Court now weighing in on Vermont's lawsuit against Meta that says its social media platforms are addictive. Plus, orange and blue skies. The New York Knicks are headed to the NBA Finals. We take you outside Madison Square Garden. Coming up next.
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0: Welcome back. Some other headlines we're following this hour. A crash between a train traveling at high speeds and a minibus in Belgium, killing four people, including two children and the bus driver. Five other children were badly injured. Officials say it appears the minibus drove through a closed railway crossing barrier. And the Supreme Court rejecting an appeal from Meta, allowing Vermont to move forward with a lawsuit against the social media giant. The lawsuit accuses Meta of designing Instagram to be addictive to young people. Meta had argued it didn't have specific ties to the state, so it couldn't be sued there. It's just the latest in a growing wave of lawsuits targeting big tech companies. And Pope Leo may have his eyes set on a new Popemobile. He visited Ferrari in Italy today and got an up-close look at the luxury car maker's first fully electric vehicle. It's called the Luce, which is Italian for light, and was developed with the help of former Apple design chief Joni Ive. The new model is expected to carry a price tag of about $640,000. But how fast does it go? Probably pretty fast. All right. The near 30-year finals drought has been broken for the New York Knicks. The Knicks beating Cleveland 130-93, completing a sweep like no other, punching their ticket to the finals for the first time since 1999. Incredible. ABC's Andrew DeBert has more from Madison Square Garden in Manhattan.
26: Stephanie, for the first time since 1999, the Knicks find themselves in the NBA Finals. And the way that they have gotten here has been nothing short of brilliant. They have been blowing away opponents. They swept the Cleveland Cavaliers in the Eastern Conference Finals. Before that, they swept the 76ers in the second round. They haven't lost a game since round one against the Atlanta Hawks, and they've been winning by double-digit figures. They've been blowing away opponents. Jalen Brunson, the All-Star guard, the beloved All-Star guard for the New York Knicks, was named Eastern Conference Finals MVP, but this has really been a team effort. Karl Anthony Towns stepping up. You got guys on the bench like Landry Shamet knocking down threes to blow away these opponents here. Knicks fans are so excited. Last night, they descended upon Madison Square Garden to celebrate, even though that clinching win was on the road in Cleveland. The Knicks weren't even here, but thousands of New Yorkers came out to celebrate, to have this feeling of jubilation that they haven't felt in some 30 years here, Stephanie.
0: Such an exciting time. Andrew, thank you. The news never stops. You can find us anywhere you stream live news. And if you're on the go, we are on the ABC News app and abcnews.com as well. I'm Stephanie Ramos. Thank you so much for streaming with us. There's more news up next.
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17: Hey, what's going on? It's good to see you. I'm Gio Benitez. It's Tuesday, May 26th. You've got questions and you know we've got answers. This is Search, where we're breaking down what you're asking right now in real time. So let's get right to it. We've got our Maya Ephraim right here. She oversees our online search trends. All right, Maya, good to see you. What are people searching for right now?
24: Hi, Gio. Good to see you. Here's what I'm seeing in Search. No surprises here, but I have to kick it off with the Knicks' sweeping win of the Eastern Conference Finals against the Cavs. People are looking for a little history lesson on the last time the Knicks came this far, and searches for tickets are also spiking as people try to nab seats for the events of the year. Right now, all eyes are on the heavy hitters in the West as the Spurs face the Thunder tonight in Game 5, and people are already curious how a Knicks matchup against each of those teams might turn out. Turning to the Iran war, searches show people want to know where the ceasefire and peace talks stand after the U.S. launched strikes against Iran yesterday. I can see searchers are connecting this news directly to their daily lives, looking for how oil futures and stock markets are reacting. Meanwhile, as of today, internet access has been restored in Iran, and now there's visibility into what Iranians are searching. The most searched topics there right now are the price of gold, the price of the dollar, the reestablished internet, and the latest on peace talks. And finally, an incredibly rare crossover between luxury automobiles and big tech is not turning out quite as expected. Ferrari shares fell sharply today after the company.
29: ABC News, I'm Chuck Sievertson. Exact casualties not yet nailed down after today's chemical explosion at a pulp and paper mill in Longview, Washington. Over 10 people injured and more than one dead, say fire officials. Fire Chief Scott Goldstein.
36: Crews from our agencies have looked at the hazardous materials component as well as the structural concerns. That is why we are saying the incident is now stable.
29: They've cooled down the damaged chemical tank and eliminated the chance of a major explosion, say fire officials in Orange County, California, at the military aircraft factory, but there's still a chance of a leak or smaller blast, so not all evacuation orders are lifted. A major rebuff to an effort promoted by President Trump for the midterm elections. Proposed South Carolina congressional map that could have allowed Republicans to flip a Democrat seat has been killed by the Republican-controlled state Senate. Crude oil prices end over $90 a barrel. This is ABC News.
38: They destroyed them, and that's off the backs of sweeping the 76ers in the match before. The Knicks have won 10 straight playoff games. They haven't lost since they lost a game to Atlanta in round one. Of course, led by Jalen Brunson, the beloved Jalen Brunson, superstar guard here, winning the Eastern Conference Finals MVP. But everybody else is stepping up, too. It's been a real dominant performance from the entire team, from Karl Anthony Towns to Hart to Landry Shamet as well, knocking down threes. They've been blowing away opponents. In Game 4, that critical Game 4, which was on the road in Cleveland, the Knicks had six players in double-digit figures, Gio. They are just firing on all cylinders here in New York.
17: Well, people want to know, are the Cavs saying anything about the loss?
38: Yeah, you know, it's been a mix of frustration, obviously, but also admiration for the Knicks. Donovan Mitchell gave all the credit in the world to New York Knicks, saying that they set the tempo early, that they just overwhelmed the Cavs, and the Cavs could never really catch their footing. But the head coach of the Cavs, Kenny Atkinson, he's kind of getting roasted a little bit on social media, because when the Cavs were down 3-0, he told reporters it felt as though the Cavs had won two of the last three games, at least analytically. No, Gio, they lost all three games, and by a wide margin. They got blown out of the water. So he makes those comments. And then in game four, when the Cavs had their backs against the wall, they got blown out again. But for the most part, even from coaches and players alike, they've been giving the Knicks all the credit.
17: Well, and the Knicks deserve credit because we're talking about 26 years since they last played in the finals. So we're seeing a lot of searches right now about why the 2026 playoffs are really being deemed historic.
38: Well, think about it. It's just time. 1999 was the last time that the Knicks were in the finals. That means you have an entire generation of fans that have no idea what it's like to win, at least win meaningfully. Last year, the Knicks got close. They got to the Eastern Conference Finals and lost. This year, they're getting over the hump. But 1999, that was so long ago. And in basketball, Madison Square Garden, where the Knicks play their home games, is often referred to as the Mecca of basketball in terms of an arena. But a lot of people haven't experienced that in some 30 years. It kind of felt as though it was just the ghosts of Madison Square Garden, not anymore. And by the way, again, that Cavs game was on the road, but I was here last night when the Knicks won, and it was absolute chaos. Thousands of people, thousands of New Yorkers descended upon Madison Square Garden just to celebrate being in the finals. It was awesome. This is just one of historic teams in the NBA. It's nice to see them back at the top of their game. It's too bad it took almost 30 years, though, Gio.
17: Almost 30 years, but listen, they got there. Andrew Dimbert, you got there, too, at Madison Square Garden. Thank you so much. Appreciate it, my man. All right, let's get to Tehran now. Vowing to retaliate after the U.S. carried out self-defense strikes in Iran. That's what they're calling it, self-defense strikes. Our Ian Pannell is on the ground in Jerusalem right now. He's been covering the conflict, of course. Ian, it's good to see you, my friend. So people want to know right now, why did the U.S. strike Iran, and what is Tehran actually saying here?
5: Yeah, I mean, the U.S. described this as self-defense strikes. In other words, they thought that there was some kind of threat, some kind of potential threat against U.S. forces who are obviously stationed in the region, particularly U.S. naval forces who are operating in the Gulf south of the Strait of Hormuz. They say that they targeted, for example, Iranian missile launchers and fast boats, which they accuse of laying mines in the area. The Iranians, for their part, are saying, look, this was an infringement of the ceasefire that had been agreed, and therefore, as a violation, they will retaliate. But I think it just kind of speaks to how tense this ceasefire is between the two sides. And although there's lots of talk about progress and some kind of peace deal, the reality on the ground is that things are still very difficult.
17: Still very difficult, and still very difficult for people at gas stations here in America. We're seeing those gas prices continue to rise. No relief in sight just yet. So what's happening with the Strait of Hormuz? Because obviously a lot of people are still asking, like, hey, is this opening up? What's going on?
5: Yeah, you're right, right? I mean, people are feeling it in their pockets, in their wallets. They're having to pay more for gas. And also there are concerns that it isn't just oil that goes through the Strait of Hormuz. There are other critical supplies, for example, the ingredients that lead to food prices. And there are concerns that food prices could also go up. I mean, the reality on the ground is, yes, there's some traffic getting through the Strait of Hormuz, which is essentially this kind of small sliver of seawater that runs from the Persian Gulf, the Northern Arabian Gulf, down to the Gulf of Oman. It's absolutely critical to 20% of the supply of the world's oil, and that is being controlled by Iran. The U.S., of course, has imposed this blockade, but Iran is also exerting control. Something is worth reminding people did not exist before the war.
17: People are also searching right now, Ian, about the Abraham Accords. Why does Trump want to expand it?
5: Yeah, look, I think part of this is President Trump is in a difficult position. He started this conflict with some very clear objectives, and many of them have not been achieved. And there's no sign that they're going to be achieved anytime soon. At the same time, what he's trying to do is extend. The Abraham Accords are essentially a kind of diplomatic agreement between Israel and other nations, which have been hostile nations up until recently. And President Trump's saying, well, look, Saudi Arabia, Pakistan, Turkey could join these Abraham Accords. I just don't think it's going to happen. And the reality is he's got himself into a conflict that's very hard to get out of. We're seeing the impact at the gas pump and on world prices, and there's no easy end in sight.
17: All right, Ian Pannell, thank you so much for your reporting, of course, from Jerusalem there. All right, it is time now to switch gears. That's a pun right there, because Ferrari is unveiling its first fully electric vehicle. And I've got Mike Dubusky right here to break down why the carmaker's tech actually has people selling off shares. Mike, it is good to see you. This is so interesting. So first, people are actually just looking for the specs and all of the details, the driving range. So what do you got on this?
8: Yeah, Gio, the specs are very Ferrari. So this is their first all-electric vehicle, and there are four electric motors in the Ferrari Luce, as they're calling it. One on each wheel, good for a combined 1,050 horsepower and a 0 to 60 time of 2.5 seconds. As a point of comparison there, Gio, Ferrari's other sort of crossover four-door car called the Purosangue has a V12 that manages 715 horsepower. So this is a pretty significant level up from that. And for what it's worth, the car that I drove all through high school, a Chevy Sonic, had 138 horsepower. And it was not a Ferrari, admittedly, but it was red. So that's just a point of comparison.
17: You know, Mike Dahlia in our control room just told me that apparently there's video of Pope Leo with the new Ferrari. So I think we have that. Do we have that video? Yep. There it is right there. So clearly this is getting international attention, global attention, maybe even some divine attention here. So Mike, speaking of divine, how much money are we talking about here?
8: It is a pretty penny, Gio. So 550 euros is what Ferrari is quoting. That's the equivalent of $640,000 American dollars. So a pretty hefty chunk of change, but that's about what you would expect from a Ferrari. It actually kind of sits right in the middle of Ferrari's range at this point.
17: Okay, so why are the stocks actually falling, these shares?
8: Yeah, so a variety of reasons from what we understand. For one, the design is pretty polarizing, right? This doesn't really look like any Ferrari that's come before it. It's also not a sports car. It's a sort of raised crossover. It's got four doors, as we've said. So it's kind of redefining what people really understand a Ferrari to be. Beyond that, it's electric. And at this end of the market, Gio, EVs have really struggled to take off, in large part because when you're spending more than $600,000 on a car, people want the engine note. They want the feeling of a V12 or a V8. And that's just not something that the Ferrari Luce can provide with its electric power. Now, Ferrari does say that they're working on having something of an engine, like that the sort of motors can make a noise, but even still, investors don't seem to be convinced.
17: Real quick, Mike, who is Johnny Ive? Because we're seeing a lot of searches for that.
8: Johnny Ive is the designer of this car, and if you're an Apple fan, Gio, that name is pretty familiar. He's the guy who designed the iPhone and is actually responsible for a lot of very iconic Apple products. He left Apple in the late 2010s and started his own design firm called Love From. This is one of their first big projects, and you can kind of see some of the Apple influence with the rounded corners on the Luce, and they also did the inside, which is also kind of very tech-focused as well. In fact, that infotainment screen in the middle that you might see on the dashboard can swivel between the driver and the passenger. Again, kind of bringing that Silicon Valley thinking to Maranello, which is, of course, the headquarters of Ferrari.
17: Well, I love the name. I do not like that price tag. Thank you so much, Mike Dubusky. Appreciate it. All right, so we just ran through your top searches here, but what else is on your timeline? Let's get back over to Maya. So, Maya, what else is trending today?
24: Gio, if you received an official notice about that massive Krispy Kreme data breach from late 2024, you need to pay close attention to the clock. Searches are spiking today because the deadline to claim a piece of their new $1.6 million class action settlement is fast approaching. Searches show people are looking up the exact claim forms online because if you have documented identity theft or fraud losses, you could be eligible for a payout of up to $3,500.
17: That's right. So if you get an alert about that, it's probably not fake. It's probably legit. Look into that. Thank you so much, Maya. Appreciate it. All right, coming up here, one search always leads to another, and we've got a trending topic, but you know that's just the surface. How Pope Leo is taking aim at artificial intelligence? That's up next in The Spiral. Stay with us. Okay, what are you searching for today? What's hot, trending, totally unexpected?
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17: Okay, welcome back to Search. Today's top searches are only part of the story. You know that. A simple scroll can sometimes take you down that deep rabbit hole. It's time now for The Spiral. And in The Spiral, we are seeing a ton of searches right now about Pope Leo's message on using AI. So we're following your clicks and your curiosity, and it looks like you want to talk more about the pontiff's warning about the tech, but also the impact of his statement on Catholics and the world. So let's break it down. We've got Katie McGrady up first here and Gloria Purvis as well. It is good to see both of you. Let's go ahead and start with Pope Leo's encyclical and his warning about the dangers of AI. We're going to kick it off here with Katie McGrady. She's the host of The Katie McGrady Show on the Catholic Channel on Sirius XM. My friend, it is good to see you. You told me that you read this three times over, and each time you're learning something new. So let's start with the basics here. What is an encyclical, and why is it important?
30: So an encyclical is a letter. It's a circulated letter. We've literally been getting them since the first pope. First Peter in the scriptures would kind of be like an encyclical. And now they're in this formalized way where often it is a Holy Father taking up a topic of important relevance. This one is significant on a couple of levels. The first being that it was signed on the 135th anniversary of another very important encyclical, Rerum Novarum, which was Of the New Things, written in 1891 by Leo XIV's namesake, Leo XIII. That was on the Industrial Revolution. This one is on the AI revolution to a point. He doesn't come out and say AI bad, AI good. He comes out and says AI is, and you humans are also this. And therefore, this is a relationship that we are not called to have with tech, but that we are called to have with one another that is impacted by tech. Now, it's long. It's over 40,000 words, 245 paragraphs. The pagination is going to be different based off of who publishes it. But it is dense, but readable. That's why I've been able to make it through so many times.
17: It really is. And I've been reading it as well. It's really quite beautiful what he's saying. So the Pope outlined several societal and existential threats here. So what are his main warnings here?
30: So the big warning is actually posed as a question, which is, what are we building? Are we building a new Tower of Babel? And he makes an appeal to halt that. Or are we building a civilization of love? What would it take to build, as wise architects, a world in which we stand in solidarity? We are concerned about our neighbor. We are raising up one another, not simply as cogs in a machine, not simply as somebody to be used for efficiency's sake, but as that which is made grand, the human being. And there's this really beautiful spiritual summons. I think the reason people are so fascinated by the AI conversation is because it's here. It's even more interesting that a spiritual leader, a man who's literally elected in secret, and we learn about it with smoke signals, all of a sudden everybody stops and pays attention to what he has to say, because we know he's going to speak from a place of authority, a moral authority, as well as a listening posture. Leo told us he listened to a lot of people as he wrote this, the people building AI, the people who've been impacted by it, the people who are struggling to sit in these data centers and have to mine through this information that we then just get on the other side of a nice, tidy chat. So he really is summoning us to wondering what kind of a world are we building and calling us to hope.
1: You know, you've met with the Pope. You even hosted that incredible conversation with him for the Jubilee. So what's your insight right now on the first American Pope?
30: Well, I love him. I mean, I'm a big fan. Pictures of him are all over my office. And I'll be in Rome next week, so we'll hopefully get to chat a little more. The thing I most love about Leo is how when you just let Leo be Leo and you let the lion roar, he says something quite profound and beautiful when we have ears to listen. And he's really settled into his role as Pope, spending time with people. The Ferrari thing from earlier delighted me to no end. You can tell he's a car guy. He like situates himself in the front seat. He smiled real big. I think we're seeing much of his personality appear. And this document shows us his father's heart in a really beautiful way. He says that I appeal to you as a shepherd and as a father, and I'm happy to be in his flock.
1: All right. Well, we were all surprised to see that video for sure. Katie McGrady, thank you so much for being here. Let's bring in our papal contributor, Gloria Purvis. She's a Catholic media commentator. So let's try to understand what this all means for the faithful in the world right now. So Gloria, good to see you. So what impact could Pope Leo's words have on the faithful who are maybe already relying on AI every day?
2: I think he's reminding us to not lose our relationship with God, nor with the human person. One of the things that he mentions as a temptation with an AI is not so much that we fail to talk to other human people, but that we lose our desire to even cultivate these kinds of relationships because we're relying on AI in the wrong way. I think he wants us to always keep the human person in the forefront and to recognize that having power does not convey with it the automatic means of ruling, in other words. So sometimes people think if you have the technological power, therefore you are supposed to rule. And again, taking us back to the biblical image, are we rebuilding Babel or are we rebuilding Jerusalem? In the encyclical, he talks about rebuilding Jerusalem includes everyone. And he gives example, men, women, family, children, everyone is a part of this. So to that same extent, it means that the people who own the data, who create the algorithms are just as responsible as the people whose data is being taken. We all own this together. And it's not to be just given over blindly to AI or to those who claim to have the power to make all these decisions.
1: What questions do you think the Pope is inviting people to ask right now?
2: Who's excluded? Who's harmed? Who's helped? Who makes the decisions? Are they included? What do they say? It's always for us to think of the other, not just ourselves, and not to see people as a means to an end. That's the danger, which is why he reminded us that that was the same flawed thinking that led to chattel slavery, which he apologized for the church's role in that. He's reminding us that if we don't want to or have to put ourselves in the situation again to say to ask for pardon, we need to be mindful right now that we can make the same mistakes that people made when they decided that human persons could be owned as property.
1: I wonder also, Gloria, how are world leaders going to look at this? Like, what impact could these words have on them?
2: Well, I'm hoping it has a very particular impact in our country because he talked about the strength of words, that we should use words of peace and not aggression. And I do think the dialogue or the way we discourse with one another has broken down and is quite gross, I would say, and not respectful of human persons, not respectful of including others in a way that brings about authentic dialogue. So I'm hoping the leaders in our country will start to think about how we speak to each other and how we speak about each other, because that could brings either more peace or more aggression.
1: Well, I'm glad we could have this very human conversation. Gloria Purvis, thank you so much. All right, still ahead here. It might be at the top of your feed, but what's the vibe? We've got your top pop culture and entertainment searches with Roxy Diaz, including highlights from the 2026 American Music Awards. The Vibe Check is next.
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1: It is time now for our vibe check, a look at what's buzzing in entertainment and pop culture. And our Roxy Diaz joins me now for more on what's trending on your feeds. 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
4: Good to see you. Ciao, Gio.
1: Oh,
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1: Ciao, Bella.
4: This is what I got for you today, Gio. The 2026 American Music Awards were a whole vibe, with Queen Latifah hosting live from the MGM Grand Garden Arena in Las Vegas. BTS took home Artist of the Year, Song of the Summer for Swim, and opened the show, beating out Taylor Swift, Lady Gaga, Bruno Mars, and more for that top prize. And speaking of Taylor, who did not attend, she led all the nominations with 8 nods and won 0, despite holding the all-time AMA record with 40 trophies. Now, the night also featured performances from Lifetime Achievement recipient Billy Idol, the Pussycat Dolls, Busta Rhymes, and New Kids on the Block, giving us all the nostalgia we didn't know that we needed. Turning now to Kevin Hart, he is breaking his silence on the controversy surrounding his Netflix roast, where comedian Tony Hinchcliffe made a joke about the expense of George Floyd, who was killed during a police stop. Hart defending the roast during a recent interview with The Breakfast Club interview. Take a look.
5: Yeah, the George Floyd joke, it wasn't a tasteful joke to our culture, to our audience, but our audience that's watching the roast, if you're watching the roast, you get why they're doing it. You get why the racial humor is on the table. Like, it's not, I wasn't shocked.
4: Before Hart addressed the roast today, the George Floyd Foundation, along with Floyd's family, called Hart's non-response sad for the culture. Well, Hart is now making it clear he doesn't believe he's responsible for controlling the words of other comedians. Now, Euphoria alert, all right? Just sent Nate Jacobs out of here in the most chaotic way possible. This is a spoiler alert if you haven't caught up with the latest episode of Euphoria. But Nate Jacobs is dead after being kidnapped and buried alive in a coffin. But that's not exactly how he died. You'll have to watch how showrunner Sam Levinson told Esquire he wanted to give the fans the justice that they wanted and make it so horrific that by the time it happened, they weren't sure they wanted it anymore. And Jacob L. Doherty is calling it, quote, a cool way to go, saying it felt right that all of Nate's dark choices finally caught up with him. And now, Woody, say it with me. Eres un juguete, Benito. That's Spanish for you are a toy, Benito, because none other than six-time Grammy Award-winning Super Bowl performer Bad Bunny is one of the latest voices to join the cast of the highly anticipated Toy Story 5. The Conejo Malo will star alongside Woody, Buzz Lightyear, and Jesse as the new character, Pizza with Sunglasses, one of the forgotten toys who works to confront Lilypad, a new smart tablet. And we will learn if Lilypad is faithful or a traitor. Maybe Alan Cumming, Traitor's Host, will help us figure that out as he voices the character of Evil Bullseye. Toy Story 5 is owned by ABC News parent company Disney. The film releases in theaters June 19th and tickets are on sale right now. Back to you, very well rested Gio, back from your vacation.
1: So you got a little Spanish in, you got a little Italian in, because I just came back from Italy. I can't wait to see what language you're going to be talking tomorrow, Rox.
4: Au revoir.
1: Well, French, all right. Love you, Rox. Good to see you. All right, I'm Gio Benitez. This is Searched on ABC News Live, where your questions meet real answers. 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

0: I'm Stephanie Ramos in New York. Right now on ABC News Live reports escalating tensions. Tehran vows retaliation after the U.S. said it conducted self-defense strikes in Iran. Plus, officials confirm fatalities after a chemical plant ruptured at a facility in Washington state. Then, a federal court's effort in Alabama to use a congressional map that could help state Republicans. Also ahead, taking aim at AI, Pope Leo releases a major text with a stern warning about artificial intelligence. And don't call it a comeback, because the New York Knicks are in the NBA Finals for the first time since 1999. Your ABC News Live Top 5 starts right now.
1: From ABC News, I'm Chuck Sievertson. A chemical explosion at a pulp and paper mill in Longview, Washington, leaves over 10 people injured and more than one dead, say fire officials.
2: The injuries range from critical to minor, and searches have been underway for missing workers at the pulp and paper mill. A tank imploded that was filled with a compound used in the paper-making process. Fire Chief Scott Goldstein says there is no further risk.
3: Crews from our agencies have looked at the hazardous materials component as well as the structural concerns. That is why we are saying the incident is now stable.
2: Emergency operations at the site are ongoing. Alex Stone, ABC News.
1: They cooled down the damaged chemical tank and eliminated the chance of a major explosion, say fire officials in Orange County, California, at the military aircraft factory. But there's still a chance of a leak or smaller blast. So not all evacuation orders are lifted. Orange County Fire Captain Wei Hao Wong.
4: The plan is to continue to have our crews working on the ground just to assess the situation and to continue to work on mitigating what's going on with Tank 1.
1: A major rebuff to an effort promoted by President Trump for the midterm elections, a proposed South Carolina congressional map that could have allowed Republicans to flip the seat held by Democratic Rep. Jim Clyburn, has been killed by the Republican-controlled state Senate. It voted to go home till after June primaries without action on the map. Earlier today, Clyburn criticized the map effort.
5: 43% of the voters should have zero representation. That is a challenge to the goodness of South Carolinians.
1: It happened the same day a three-judge panel in a federal court in Alabama ruled unanimously that state Republicans are still blocked from using their 2023 congressional map, and appeals planned. President Trump on social media says during today's six-month physical, everything checked out perfectly. You're listening to ABC News.
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1: That battle again, too, in this high-stakes redistricting effort in the South just on the eve of the midterms. Steph?
2: Devin, thank you. Now to number four. Right now, voters in Texas are deciding a key Senate primary runoff. It's the latest test of President Trump's influence among Republicans. Trump endorsed State Attorney General Ken Paxton over incumbent Republican Senator John Cornyn. ABC's political director Avery Harper is tracking the latest.
3: Tonight, all eyes are on Texas, where the Republican primary runoffs are serving as another test of President Trump's influence inside the GOP. The biggest race is the Texas Senate runoff between Senator John Cornyn and Attorney General Ken Paxton. This is the latest major contest pitting a Trump-endorsed MAGA candidate against an incumbent Republican from the party's more traditional wing. Paxton has closely aligned himself with Trump and the MAGA base, while Cornyn is arguing that he's the stronger general election candidate. And Democrats are closely watching this race because Paxton's legal and political baggage could potentially make Republicans more vulnerable in November in a race they'd normally be expected to win comfortably. There are also several House runoff races happening across Texas tonight that could help shape the broader midterm battlefield as both parties look ahead to November. Stephanie.
2: Avery, thank you. Now to our top five, rounding out our top five. President Trump saying everything checked out perfectly after his third visit to Walter Reed Medical Center since returning to office. The president, who turns 80 years old next month, says the visit was for a six-month physical. Here's ABC's Christian Cordero.
4: Stephanie, the president posted on social media after today's appointments and said everything checked out, quote, perfectly. He's calling the evaluation his six-month physical. A White House official says a full readout will be available in the next 2 days. Now, while the White House is calling today routine annual dental and medical assessments, it is worth noting this is the president's fourth disclosed medical appointment since his return to office last year. He's been seen with bruising on his hand in the time since, which the White House says is because of frequent handshaking while taking aspirin. And in July, the administration released a letter from the president's physician saying he had chronic venous insufficiency, a common condition in adults over 70 that can lead to swelling in the legs. There's no doubt, though, he's facing questions about his mental sharpness and physical health. A Washington Post ABC News Ipsos poll from last month found less than half of American adults think the president has the physical health or mental sharpness to serve as president. Stephanie?
2: Chris John, thank you. In tonight's deep dive, we're turning our attention back to the war in Iran and new U.S. strikes amid ongoing peace talks. I want to bring in ABC News national security and defense analyst Mick Mulroy to break this all down for us. Mick, great to see you. So do you see these new U.S. strikes as part of a negotiation strategy or just completely separate from the ongoing talks?
5: Well, Stephanie, it's really unclear, but I think what's most troubling about it isn't the fact they happened. We've had several skirmishes, if you will, and still maintain the ceasefire. It's the reason for it. So according to Central Command, it was one of the reasons was because the IRGC was going to start mining the Strait of Hormuz again. If that's the case, it just doesn't indicate to me that Iran is really serious about entering this negotiation, because the first thing they would have to do is open the Strait of Hormuz. So I don't know why you would still continue to mine it when you would just have to pull those out, locate them, and clear them relatively short order. So that's the biggest concern here. Hopefully that is not going to continue to happen, or it is something that would challenge this negotiation.
2: I see. And let's talk about this possible negotiation, this possible deal. U.S. officials say disputes over language concerning Iran's nuclear program are holding up a deal. What are you watching for there? Would you agree?
5: Well, it's certainly in line with the way the Iranians negotiate. They have a long history of dragging it out. For example, the JCPOA took 2 years to actually get done. So they do this. Part of it is just the way culturally they go into negotiations. Part of it is that they want to really nitpick every word, because later they might go back and use something that wasn't really evident to us as a way to get out of certain obligations. So I think the U.S. should take it very serious and focus just as much as they are on the language and the words of this. Part of that is going to be having professional

0: professionals, people who really know the nuclear programs, because that is what the details will eventually get to. Maybe not so much in the framework, but especially when we get into these 60 days of detailed negotiations, we need to have our experts there in large numbers.
1: Yeah, and it seems like every day there's a new bit of detail in this ongoing back and forth. Just today, Iran's supreme leader released a statement saying the U.S. is losing influence in the region and that Middle East nations will, quote, no longer serve as shields for American bases. What do you make of that?
0: So, Stephanie, I think it's two parts. One is he's trying to tell these countries that if this restarts, that he's certainly going to attack their country again, because they have U.S. military presence there. I do think the United States should take this idea serious, because for a long time, these countries agreed to house us because they believed it would bring them protection. Now, some of them might believe it actually got the Iranians to focus on them. And of course, they didn't just go after the military facilities. They went after the energy and gas facilities. They went after civilian infrastructure. They went after civilians. So this is something the United States should take serious. I think we can still convince them that it's in their own interest to have us there, but it shouldn't be something we take for granted.
1: Right. And the U.S. has had a presence in the Middle East for so many years. All right. We will continue to watch this. Mick, thank you very much for your time and insights.
0: Thanks, Stephanie.
1: Coming up here on ABC News Live, 15 million Americans are on alert, where strong storms are on the move tonight. Plus, the Pope weighs in on AI, why he says the technology could warp humanity. Also ahead, living on the moon, NASA's new timeline to build a long-term lunar base. That's coming up next. This is what you need to know.
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1: Welcome back. More than 15 million Americans are on alert for potential flash flooding as heavy rain pounds the South tonight. Strong storms sent this bounce house here flying in Florida yesterday. Take a look. Texas is also getting hit hard this week with several days of rain and thunderstorms. And in the north and northeast, above average temperatures are heating up into the mid-80s and 90s. Meteorologist Kenton Jawecki is tracking it all for us.
23: Stephanie, we are watching for flash flooding today, especially this line of thunderstorms that's rolling through Texas throughout the day. It's going to get to San Antonio, Austin, up to Dallas through the evening hours there. Also watch for some stronger wind gusts possible. But really, it's that heavy rain that could lead to flash flooding. We've already seen it earlier in the day in places like Midland, Texas. Then we're also watching from New Orleans to Pensacola, up through Atlanta, Charlotte, even to Roanoke, Virginia, too, where we could just see some heavy thunderstorms that last for too long, drop a few inches potentially within an hour or two. That can lead to flash flash flooding, especially watch that in parts of the panhandle there too, near Pensacola. Now, tomorrow, this threat shifts a bit. We're talking about places like Corpus Christi, Houston, College Station, Shreveport for this level 2 out of 4 threat for flash flooding. And then also the Ohio River Valley, especially around Cincinnati, be watching for some potential flash flooding on your Wednesday there. They do need the rain in a lot of these areas. You can see a widespread 1 to 2, but even in this orange, especially through the southeast, it's mostly falling on Friday, Saturday, and Sunday for places like Nashville, Atlanta, Savannah, and down to Orlando as well. They do need the rain there, of course, because they have some of the worst drought in the nation throughout the southeast. You just don't want it all at once. Stephanie.
1: Kenton, thank you. It's time now for tonight's social story, and that's where we post 3 stories on our social media, and you decide what we take a closer look at. Today's choices: Pope Leo takes on AI, high-profile athlete burglaries, and the American Music Awards. And with 58% of the vote, you chose Pope Leo takes on AI. So here it is. In an open letter to the church, Pope Leo says society is experiencing an eclipse of the sense of what it means to be human. Now he's calling for government regulation and protection for workers. ABC's foreign correspondent Maggie Rulli has those details.
0: Pope Leo with a stark warning about artificial intelligence at the Vatican.
14: Artificial intelligence needs to be disarmed.
0: In his first encyclical letter of his papacy, an official guide of sorts for the bishops and the world's Catholics, the letter subtitled Safeguarding the Human Person in the Time of Artificial Intelligence.
14: Artificial intelligence already touches many areas of our lives and affects decisions that shape human coexistence.
0: The Pope denouncing misuse of AI in warfare, its impacts on human dignity, and its potential to replace jobs and other roles in society.
14: I hear very troubling accounts of algorithms that can block access to healthcare, employment, and security on the basis of data tainted by prejudice and injustice.
0: On stage with the Pope, Anthropic's co-founder Christopher Ola, one of a handful of tech executives shaping the future of AI.
14: Let's not fear artificial intelligence, but constantly keep the question of the human in play.
0: And Stephanie, in that encyclical letter, Pope Leo also made a historic apology, condemning the Vatican's role in legitimizing slavery and failing to denounce it for centuries, calling it a wound in Christian memory.
1: All right, Maggie, thank you. And for those watching, go ahead and take a moment to scan the QR code on your screen. Each day, we post the social story on the ABC News Live Instagram page, so your vote could help pick what we cover tomorrow. Shifting now to Chief Global Affairs Correspondent and this week co-anchor Martha Raddatz. She is highlighting stories of American warriors and their families in a new book. The Hero Next Door features stories of superhuman sacrifice, resilience on and off the battlefield, showing that true courage comes in many forms. And Martha is joining me here on set to talk about this. So excited about this book, Martha, and excited to have you here in studio.
15: Thank you so much. And it's nice to talk to a veteran.
1: Yes, thank you.
15: So you understand all of this, Stephanie.
1: Yes.
15: You know this well.
1: And I always appreciate your support and the support that you've provided to so many veterans over the years. You have met so many brave faces in the battlefield, here stateside, here on the home front. What made you, what inspired you to write this book?
15: I think one of the reasons was the country's 250th birthday. I think another was the divisions in the country right now. And if you look at the military, that's the kind of organization that can bring us together in a way. But these stories, you're not political. You're not supposed to do any of that, right? You are supposed to follow orders and support and defend the Constitution. And that's what all of these people have done. But more remarkably, I really wanted, I've known some of them for decades. And not only do I know what they did in some miraculous battle or some horrendous wounding, I wanted to know what they're doing now. And to meet these people and to stay in touch with them for all this time, their resilience, you used the word resilience, and how they have gone on to find purpose either elsewhere, some are still in the military, but find purpose, do something good, do something to serve the country. And that is at the heart of all this. you know this well, a desire to serve.
1: Mm-hmm. And I love how you've kept in touch with so many of these veterans over the years. But you're right, that transition from military life to civilian, to the civilian world can be tricky. And when we hear from these heroes in this book, is there one particular story, one particular hero that stands out to you the most?
15: I'm going to do two very quick ones. Rocco Armando, who helped save our friend and colleague, Bob Woodruff. He's a neurosurgeon. Mm. He was an Army neurosurgeon. He now goes to Ukraine regularly to perform brain surgery. The other, just to show you the range of this book, are mothers whose sons were injured with traumatic brain injury 20 years ago. And one of the mothers was 49 years old. Her son, Stephen, is still home with her. She's 70 years old. She has devoted her whole life. She has done marvelous work for him. Stephen's doing so well and made such amazing progress. But those are the kind of heroes that I hope everybody can be inspired by, because I sure am.
1: Yeah, it's incredible resilience, like you said. And it's for folks that are not familiar and they're just being introduced to the book, what would you want them to take away from this book after reading it?
15: I think the title kind of says it all, The Hero Next Door, Story of Patriotism and Purpose. Everybody, you're among us. You're a veteran. No one knows what you've done. My neighbors, my friends, who I may not know, have served. I think it's important to know that about someone. And I think it's important to listen to their stories. And what I always say to close the book, respect and remember, not just on Veterans Day, but all the time.
1: Respect and remember. It is so true. And it's so inspiring. Thank you, Martha, for putting this together. It's so important to hear these veteran stories. But like you said, I served in Baghdad many, many years ago. And it's not something that I get to share very often.
15: You're the 9/11 generation, Stephanie. And that's what these people are. And the 9/11 generation of warriors and families are just as great as the greatest generation and deserve the attention.
1: Absolutely. Martha, thank you so much.
15: You bet.
1: Looking forward to the book. The Hero Next Door is out now wherever books are sold. And coming up here on ABC News Live, the dangerous encounter during a kayaking trip in Hawaii, what a couple is saying about fending off a tiger shark. But first, the Knicks making history in New York. But the road to the finals has not ended just yet in the West. That's coming up.
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49: There was brainwashing,
50: 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He was king, he was God.
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0: Knicks won an NBA final, and now the team's near 30-year finals drought has been broken. The Knicks, they're kicking everybody's butt. They're beating Cleveland. They beat Cleveland 130-93, completing a sweep like no other, punching their ticket to the finals for the first time since 1999. ESPN's Tim McMahon is live in Oklahoma City ahead of tonight's game between the Thunder and the Spurs in the Western Conference Finals. So that's still going on. Tim, thank you so much for taking some time out to speak with us. So what are you watching for tonight, and who do you think the Knicks have a better chance against, Oklahoma City or San Antonio?
1: Well, look, all eyes in this series are on the two-time MVP, Shai Gilgeous-Alexander, and a guy who might win 8 or 10 MVPs, Victor Wembanyama. Victor Wembanyama for the Spurs has been the most dominant force in two games this series. Those, obviously, are the two games that the Spurs won. We've yet to see Shai really have that MVP caliber type of performance, and the Thunder desperately need that from him tonight. Now, it's not easy for him. Wembanyama is the most dominant defensive player that maybe we've ever seen in this league. The Spurs perimeter defenders, especially Stephon Castle, make it tough on Shai. The Thunder are without a couple of key playmakers, so there's more of a burden on Shai's shoulders than ever, but he has to deliver to put the Thunder back in the driver's seat. And look, as far as who will be tougher for the Knicks fans don't want to hear anything. Their team's in the finals for the first time since 99 and has done so with as dominant a run as you'll see. I mean, these 11 games, the margin of victory is higher than any 11-game stretch in the history of the league, regular season, playoffs, whatever. The Knicks won't be favored against either of them. I'm going to say six on one hand, half dozen on the other. Both of these teams will go into the finals as favorites if they get out of the West.
0: We shall see. It'll be an exciting game, I'm sure. Tim, thanks so much and enjoy the game. Coming up here on ABC News Live, a blessed encounter. Pope Leo checks out Ferrari's new electric vehicle. Stay with us.
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0: GMA. It's an invitation to come together.
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0: Brighten your morning.
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0: And the day ahead.
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4: I hear what?
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7: I give you all A pluses. A plus.
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3: I was just getting to the good part.
9: Stay calm, Mr. Johnson. You can freak the kids out.
10: Is this hard to talk about?
11: Yeah,
12: Seattle grounds, about to take off. It's going to be crazy. I did a kind of a bad thing.
13: So you hijacked the plane?
12: Yeah.
14: He hasn't flown an airplane before.
15: How did he get that plane in the airplane? How did no one know?
12: Hey, you think this thing can do a barrel roll?
16: Try to figure out how to use the autopilot first.
12: Boring.
17: He's going upside
18: holy
17: down.
18: Roll. Holy
19: Can we cut the cameras?
12: This is probably like jail time for life, huh?
20: All right, where's my LGBTQ? Where are you? Thank you very much. Thanks for coming out. And also coming to the show. Hey! Shut up! I'm pissed off so often lately, you guys, I swear. Because I'm a grown-ass woman in America and I'm paying attention! If I had known we were headed toward The Handmaid's Tale and I was going to be wearing that big red cape, I wouldn't have cut out carbs.
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29: Reporting from Tel Aviv on the U.S.-Israeli war in Iran, I'm Tom Sufi Burridge. Wherever the story is, we'll take you there. 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
30: Welcome back. Some other headlines we're following this hour. Tehran is vowing to retaliate after the Pentagon says the U.S. launched new, quote, self-defense strikes. The U.S. military says it targeted Iranian missile launchers and boats around the Strait of Hormuz. Now Tehran is accusing the U.S. of violating the ceasefire. Today, the IRGC says it shot down a U.S. Reaper drone over the Persian Gulf. U.S. officials have not verified that claim. Four people are dead, including two children and a bus driver, after a train in Belgium traveling at high speed crashed into a minibus. Five other children were badly injured. Officials say it appears the minibus drove through a closed railway crossing barrier.
31: ABC News, I'm Chuck Sievertson. There are people dead from the chemical explosion at a pulp and paper mill in Longview, Washington, say fire officials, but so far no final numbers.
32: 10 personnel were transported from the site. As Chief Gorsuch identified, one of those was a firefighter, so that was 9 personnel on site, plus 1 firefighter transported.
31: No further risk of explosion, says Fire and Rescue Chief Scott Goldstein. A fire crew with hoses cooled down the damaged chemical tank and eliminated the chance of a major explosion, say fire officials in Orange County, California, at the military aircraft factory, but there's still a chance of a leak or smaller blast, so not all evacuation orders are lifted. A proposed South Carolina congressional map that could have allowed Republicans to flip a seat held by a Democrat has been killed by the Republican-controlled state Senate, went home without taking action. President Trump says today's physical went perfectly. This is ABC News.
33: With demands of unyielding loyalty, President Donald Trump now struggling to tamp down on an extraordinary Senate Republican uprising.
34: I just wanted to explain it to us. We don't have any details.
35: There were fireworks at an epic level.
0: there were a lot of Republican senators who were just pissed.
33: The flashpoint, a $1.776 billion fund to compensate President Trump's political allies, designed to pay out claims to anyone alleging they were targeted by what Trump has branded the weaponization of the Justice Department. An unprecedented pot of money created without congressional approval from Trump's settlement with his own IRS over the 2019 leak of his tax returns.
1: I think that there are and will be continue to be a lot of questions around that the administration is going to have to answer.
33: Topping the list of Republican concerns, applications for payments from the fund would likely include some January 6th rioters, including those who attacked and injured more than 140 police officers.
2: I wouldn't give it to people who assaulted cops, no.
3: These people don't deserve restitution. Many of them deserve to be in prison. This is just stupid on stilts.
33: Some of the same senators Trump branded disloyal and spent months trying to drive out, now hitting back with the harshest criticism. Like Louisiana's Bill Cassidy, who lost his primary last week after Trump endorsed a challenger, writing, "People are concerned about paying their mortgage or rent, affording groceries, and paying for gas, not about putting together a $1.8 billion fund for the president and his allies." The White House dispatching Acting Attorney General Todd Blanche to quell the dissent.
4: People that hurt police get money all the time.
33: But Blanche unable to win over the senators. Sources tell ABC News even some of Trump's most vocal defenders in public were privately irate, warning Blanche the fund could cost them the Senate in November. One lawmaker telling the acting attorney general, quote, "You created this expletive sandwich. You gotta figure it out." The standoff sending Republican lawmakers rushing home for Memorial Day and scuttling Republicans' plans to pass a $72 billion budget bill to further finance the president's immigration crackdown.
5: Did he err on this weaponization fund? Was this a blunder, in your opinion?
6: Well, it made it much more complicated.
33: It's the latest crack in the president's usually iron grip on Capitol Hill. Several senators also balking at a proposed $1 billion in security funding for Trump's new ballroom, a request now scrapped because of the chamber's rules and dwindling support. But the president shrugging off concerns when asked if he's lost control of Republicans in Congress.
7: I don't know. I really don't know. I can tell you, I only do what's right.
30: Our thanks to Jay O'Brien. Officials say the crisis from a damaged chemical tank in California isn't over just yet. The tank holds thousands of gallons of a toxic chemical and is at risk of exploding. Thankfully, a crack found in the tank has since relieved some of the pressure. With the situation improving, evacuations are being scaled back. But 16,000 people still can't go home. Our Alex Stone has the latest on the investigation.
8: 5 days after 50,000 people were told to immediately evacuate a 10-square-mile area of Orange County over fears of a massive explosion, firefighters today say the risk of a catastrophic blast has subsided.
9: I've been happy to report that the most catastrophic and worst-case scenario was mitigated and resolved. It's not over yet.
8: It's not over because firefighters don't yet know what's happening inside this tank. The chemical known as MMA, which stands for methyl methacrylate, is volatile. It's an acrylic used by GKN Aerospace to make airplane parts. Last week, a pressure valve failed, allowing pressure to build up inside the tank. As pressure built and the temperature of the chemical rose, a threat of a massive explosion grew. That's when evacuation orders were issued. Some people have been out of their homes since Friday. GKN Aerospace has apologized to the community and says it's working to mitigate the danger.
10: It's just something I never even suspected could happen. So it's been really hard.
8: On Monday night, all but 16,000 people were allowed to return home after it was determined a crack developed in the top of the tank, allowing pressure in the tank to escape. Orange County's interim fire chief telling me that reduced the risk.
9: They're able to take the outer skin of the tank and start peeling it back. And what that does, that's opening the interior of the tank to where we can take our water and hose streams unstaffed and start focusing them on the interior of the tank.
30: And Alex Stone joins me now from our LA Bureau. Alex, any idea when folks will be able to return home?
11: Well, hopefully later on tonight or sometime pretty soon. It could be as early as tonight. But the question in all of this is, has the chemical inside, which is essentially like a plastic, an acrylic, that has it solidified? Once it solidifies, then the risk of a vapor release or a liquid release will go away. But they don't know what's going on inside that tank. But they do know the temperature of it is going down. When the chemical reaction is going on, the temperature goes up. And so they think that it is beginning to solidify. In fact, today, firefighters saying they have taken the water off that they were putting on it to try to cool it down. Still, some water is being poured on it, but not from the hoses, saying this earlier today.
12: So we were able to turn off actually one of the unmanned hose streams just because the data that we've been collecting has been trending in the right direction. Again, the latest temperature was at 92 degrees, and it's been holding steady, also with turning off that the hose streams on there. But we do still have the on-site deluge and sprinkler system that is helping to keep it in check.
11: So 92 degrees, that is way cooler than it was. The gauge on the front of the tank maxes out at 100 degrees, and it had gone beyond that. They don't know how far beyond that when this chemical reaction, when it was solidifying, was going on. So they've got to get in there. If they can determine that this is now a chunk of plastic, essentially, and it is hardened, and it's not going to put off any vapor, it's not going to catch fire, it's not going to explode, then it puts all of this to rest, and everybody can go home. But about 16,000 people, Steph, are still evacuated right now. That is down from 50,000. They have brought that evacuation area in. It could go even further in later on tonight.
30: And that is certainly a lot of people. Do investigators have any idea how this started?
11: Well, they know that this was a malfunction of a valve, and there is now a criminal investigation that is underway. And yeah, that makes people think, well, there was something nefarious in this. This wasn't just an accident. The DA in Orange County is not suggesting that this was something nefarious, but saying that maybe it was a lack of maintenance or something else that wasn't done correctly. They're looking into that.
30: All right, Alex, thank you so much for that update. Appreciate it. A couple in Hawaii is speaking out after a tiger shark attack. They say they were kayaking off the coast of Maui when they suddenly saw a fin and then the shark's head. They say the shark bit and shook the kayak, leaving marks behind. ABC's Hannah Batal has more.
13: One of the scariest things of our lives. We thought we were going to flip.
14: This morning, a Maui couple speaking out after a terrifying encounter with a shark. The bite marks visible on their kayak.
15: It was either me or the shark or us or the shark.
14: Chelsea Akima and Alika Dickerson say they were kayaking about a mile off the coast of Olawalu on Maui's west side when suddenly they saw something emerge out of the water.
13: I could see the fin and then he came right at us, hit the kayak.
14: They say it was a tiger shark due to its light gray stripes and looked longer than their 12-foot kayak.
13: And I was like, oh my God, it's a tiger. I'm just like holding on to my seat, trying not to even look at it.
14: The shark then grabbing hold of the kayak, shaking it around violently.
13: I was just immediately holding on for dear life.
15: When it first hit the kayak, I didn't even know it. We were just splashing back and forth, and then I looked and he was just holding on to the kayak.
14: The couple then making it back to shore when they noticed these bite marks on the side of their kayak.
13: I'm just more like on alert now.
30: Our thanks to Hannah Batal for that story. One woman says she lost $5,000 after she received a call from what sounded like a man holding her daughter hostage and demanding ransom. But it turned out to be a scam using artificial intelligence. ABC's chief investigative correspondent Aaron Katursky reports.
16: Deborah Del Mastro never thought something like this could happen to her.
17: I answered the phone, and the voice on the other side said, I have someone here that you need to talk to.
16: The stranger on the phone said her adult daughter, Sarah, had been kidnapped, and he claimed to have proof.
17: I hear my daughter's voice, sobbing, trying to breathe, having a panic attack. And she says, I'm so sorry, Mom. I'm so scared. I'm so sorry. My mouth just dropped.
16: The caller demanded Del Mastro wire $5,400 to multiple locations in Mexico.
17: I was ready to do anything to save my daughter, to protect her, to save her, to get her back.
16: She wired the money. Only then did she try calling her daughter. Sarah answered right away. She was at work like normal. The whole thing was a scam. The money was gone. With AI, scammers can now replicate voices using just a snippet of sound from a social media post or a taped phone call.
18: What they can do with just a few seconds of your voice, they can clone it and they can essentially produce sound that sounds exactly like you.
16: Del Mastro hopes others can learn from her mistake.
17: I'm a Navy veteran, and I'm usually very good in a crisis, okay? And I totally believed this guy had my daughter. If we can just raise awareness so that this doesn't happen to anybody, that more people will be aware of this ruse, you know, this new way to scam your money.
30: Our thanks to Aaron Kuchersky for that report. NASA is accelerating its ambitious plan to build a permanent base on the moon. The agency says the $20 billion project would allow astronauts to live on the lunar surface long term, eventually working toward a future human landing on Mars. ABC's Rena Roy takes us through the timeline.
19: America may eventually have its very own home base on the surface of the moon.
20: We are creating a future where exploration is not just an incredible moment in history, but the first foothold beyond Earth for all of humanity.
19: An update to the $20 billion project shared by NASA today will help send the building blocks of the base to the moon every 6 months, with the hope of developing a long-term settlement where people can live and work.
21: We envision the moon base to be hundreds of square miles with different assets, all building up to the objective of permanent lunar presence.
19: NASA estimates that the plan will take place over the next 7 years in three phases. First, NASA and its partners will regularly send rovers and technology to test things like mobility, power, and comms. Then the work will begin on building semi-habitable areas for astronauts so that they can start to operate on the moon's surface consistently. Finally, larger habitats and vehicles will be delivered for a permanent setup. That historic Artemis II mission around the moon in April was the first manned mission since the 1970s and helped test key technology necessary for the years-long effort.
20: With Moonbase, Artemis astronauts will stay longer, explore farther, and conduct the kinds of science that advances exploration itself.
30: Rena, thank you. Coming up, the deadly crash between a speeding train and a minibus carrying children. What investigators are saying. And the new warning about the growing Ebola outbreak in Africa. Why aid workers are sounding the alarm.
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10: The number one movie in the world is The Mandalorian and Grogu.
11: This is the way.
12: We're counting on both of you.
10: Star Wars is back. And bigger than ever in IMAX.
13: Impressive. Strap in.
10: Don't miss the most exciting movie of the summer.
14: I like this kid.
10: Star Wars The Mandalorian and Grogu. 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
15: Welcome back. ABC News has learned that the CDC sent an urgent request to its workforce today asking for help in screening passengers coming to the U.S. from Central Africa. The staff will assess those for any potential signs of the Ebola virus. This, as the International Rescue Committee is warning that the Ebola outbreak there could become the deadliest on record. The World Health Organization says the outbreak is outpacing its containment efforts. There are now more than 900 suspected cases and at least 223 suspected deaths in the Democratic Republic of the Congo and neighboring Uganda. Dr. Sutton is joining us now here in the studio. Great to have you. Thank you so much for joining us.
12: Thank you for having me.
15: Absolutely. So should people be worried Ebola could spread beyond Central Africa? I think that's the big question I keep hearing.
12: That's a big worry, and that's a valid concern. You know, for the average American, and this is what so many of my peers and friends are asking, for the average American, the immediate risk currently remains low. But with that being said, the risk of this spreading beyond the borders of the Democratic Republic of the Congo are very high. Important to understand, Ebola actually has a very difficult time spreading from person to person. It's not as good. It's not easy to get from brief encounters. For example, you can't get it by sitting next to someone. You can't get it by walking past someone. And people typically are only contagious when they're infectious. And Ebola actually is not good at creating outbreaks in countries that have access to healthcare, testing, and awareness. But that's not what we're seeing in these communities in need in Africa, specifically in the Democratic Republic of the Congo, where they're lacking access, they're lacking healthcare resources, and lacking basic protective equipment to prevent the spread of this outbreak.
15: And what about U.S. efforts to help contain the outbreak, just in case it does reach the U.S.?
12: Yeah, well, understanding historically, the United States has been key in helping to contain prior outbreaks through organizations like the United States Agency for International Development, collaboration with the Center for Disease Control, as well as other foreign aid groups. That was responsible for helping to contain this. And Stephanie, that looked like community health care workers on the ground spreading and providing public health education. That looked like mobile testing units, rapid testing, transportation of samples, as well as people, and most importantly, protective equipment to prevent the spread. Currently, during this current Trump administration, the United States has cut or defunded more than 80% of United States Agency for International Development funding. That is key in helping to prevent these outbreaks and likely a reason why we are seeing this outbreak spread at this speed.
15: Yeah, and this isn't the first time that the outbreak is making headlines. Back in 2014, we were talking about this.
12: Yeah.
15: Is there something different about this outbreak now?
12: Yeah, well, this outbreak is affecting a community that is even more significantly affected by conflict, as well as displacement and a lack of resources. And the current strain that's causing this outbreak, it's called the Bundibugyo strain. This current strain does not have a vaccine. It does not have targeted treatment, as opposed to the outbreak in 2014. That was caused by the Zaire strain. That means, Stephanie, that we must rely on classical options for prevention. That means having people participate in testing, talk about who they've been exposed to so that we can do contact tracing, and to make sure that people participate in isolation as well as quarantining. That requires trust. And unfortunately, in many of these communities, there's a lack of trust. There's concern about foreign aid workers causing harm and a lot of panic as well as chaos. And that is providing opportunity for this virus to spread. And so with that, a tremendous amount of public health education is needed, sustained cooperation with international efforts in order to identify these trends transmission trains or chains and to break them to prevent the spread of this outbreak.
15: All of this very interesting. And no vaccine for that strain.
12: No vaccine for this current strain.
15: All right. Thank you so much. Thanks for staying on top of it for us. Appreciate it. Coming up here on ABC News Live, appeal denied. The Supreme Court now weighing in on Vermont's lawsuit against Meta that says its social media platforms are addictive. Plus, orange and blue skies. The New York Knicks are headed to the NBA Finals. We take you outside Madison Square Garden. Coming up next.
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16: Tonight, President Trump's physical exam at Walter Reed. Plus, the U.S. launches new attacks on Iran. What this means for talks to end the war. And dangerous storms, flash flood threats across multiple states. World News Tonight with David Muir is the most watched newscast in America.
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42: 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And ABC News is the most nominated broadcast news network. 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
8: Because the news never stops.
15: Welcome back. Some other headlines we're following this hour. A crash between a train traveling at high speeds and a minibus in Belgium, killing four people, including two children and the bus driver. Five other children were badly injured. Officials say it appears the minibus drove through a closed railway crossing barrier. And the Supreme Court rejecting an appeal from Meta, allowing Vermont to move forward with a lawsuit against the social media giant. The lawsuit accuses Meta of designing Instagram to be addictive to young people. Meta had argued it didn't have specific ties to the state, so it couldn't be sued there. It's just the latest in a growing wave of lawsuits targeting big tech companies. And Pope Leo may have his eyes set on a new Pope-mobile. He visited Ferrari in Italy today and got an up-close look at the luxury car maker's first fully electric vehicle. It's called the Luce, which is Italian for light, and was developed with the help of former Apple design chief Joni Ive. The new model is expected to carry a price tag of about $640,000. But how fast does it go? Probably pretty fast. All right. The near 30-year finals drought has been broken for the New York Knicks. The Knicks beating Cleveland 130-93, completing a sweep like no other, punching their ticket to the finals for the first time since 1999. Incredible. ABC's Andrew Dimbert has more from Madison Square Garden in Manhattan.
0: Stephanie, for the first time since 1999, the Knicks find themselves in the NBA Finals. And the way that they have gotten here has been nothing short of brilliant. They have been blowing away opponents. They swept the Cleveland Cavaliers in the Eastern Conference Finals. Before that, they swept the 76ers in the second round. They haven't lost a game since round one against the Atlanta Hawks, and they've been winning by double-digit figures. They've been blowing away opponents. Jalen Brunson, the All-Star guard, the beloved All-Star guard for the New York Knicks, was named Eastern Conference Finals MVP, but this has really been a team effort. Karl Anthony Towns stepping up. You got guys on the bench like Landry Shamet knocking down threes to blow away these opponents here. Knicks fans are so excited. Last night, they descended upon Madison Square Garden to celebrate, even though that clinching win was on the road in Cleveland. The Knicks weren't even here, but thousands of New Yorkers came out to celebrate, to have this feeling of jubilation that they haven't felt in some 30 years here, Stephanie.
15: Such an exciting time. Andrew, thank you. The news never stops. You can find us anywhere you stream live news. And if you're on the go, we are on the ABC News app and abcnews.com as well. I'm Stephanie Ramos. Thank you so much for streaming with us. There's more news up next.
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11: I'm Stephanie Ramos in New York. Right now on ABC News Live, Tehran vows retaliation after the U.S. conducts self-defense strikes in Iran. What this means for efforts to end the war. Then in our spotlight, celebrating 20 years of one organization's mission to provide clean drinking water to people in developing nations. And in our last call, happy birthday to the original Prince of Darkness, honoring Miles Davis as a jazz icon on his centennial. ABC News Live Report starts now. In tonight's big story, Iran is now vowing to retaliate after the Pentagon says the U.S. launched new, quote, self-defense strikes. The U.S. military says it targeted Iranian missile launchers and boats around.
12: From ABC News, I'm Chuck Sievertson. An explosion, shock, and tragedy at a pulp and paper mill in Longview, Washington today. There was a rupture in a tank filled with a chemical used in the paper-making process. 10 people were taken to the hospital, some seriously injured.
13: Unknown number of fatalities at this moment. As you said, we have confirmed that there are fatalities, but the exact number is undetermined.
12: Fire Chief Scott Goldstein.
13: Crews from our agencies have looked at the hazardous materials component as well as the structural concerns. That is why we are saying the incident is now stable.
12: Crews have cooled down the damaged chemical tank and eliminated the chance of a major explosion, say fire officials in Orange County, California, at the military aircraft factory. But there's still a chance of a leak or smaller blast, so not all evacuation orders are lifted. ABC's Alex Stone.
14: This whole thing is looking a whole lot better. With that threat gone, with the pressure and the temperature down, they have been able to cool it off. In fact, firefighters saying a few moments ago they are no longer spraying the big stream of water onto it.
12: A major snub to an effort promoted by President Trump for the midterm elections, a proposed South Carolina congressional map that could have allowed Republicans to flip a seat held by a Democrat, has been killed by the Republican-controlled state Senate. It happens the same day a federal court in Alabama ruled unanimously that state Republicans are still blocked from using their 2023 congressional map. An appeal is planned. The Pentagon says U.S. air attacks this week targeted Iranian missile launchers and boats around the Strait of Hormuz. Iran calls it a violation of the ceasefire, though U.S. officials say there is progress in the talks with Iran. Not a lot of change seen by ABC's Ian Pannell.
15: Both sides are kind of poised for a resumption in hostilities, even though they're talking about the possibility of a ceasefire. And the reality is that at the moment, there's no tangible progress towards either.
12: You're listening to ABC News.
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12: President Trump saying everything checked out perfectly after what he called his six-month physical and dental exam at Walter Reed Medical Center in Maryland. ABC's Christiane Cordero.
2: It's up to the president in this case to disclose what he wants to disclose and not disclose what he doesn't want to disclose. But nonetheless, it's true that the president posted on social media after the appointment today, writing everything, quote, checked out perfectly, calling this evaluation his six-month physical.
12: It's Trump's third dental exam in 5 months. Experts say the growing popularity of artificial intelligence tools has supercharged scams targeting travelers.
6: Criminals are using AI to scrape your social media and then write realistic messages that sound like they're from the hotel or the restaurant that you booked. And those will use things like social data, like your kids' names or your specific travel dates.
12: Kay McGladrey, senior member of the tech-focused public

0: firefighter that responded as well, because you have to also account for the fact that not only was this a dangerous implosion, but it also was a toxic chemical that was involved. According to officials, they say it's something called white liquor. It's involved in the making of paper products. And if it gets on your skin, it can burn. If you inhale it, it can burn as well. That is also an issue that officials have been dealing with. They say the situation there is stable, but this was such a problem with so many casualties that at least one hospital in Portland, Oregon, about an hour away from where this happened in Longview, Washington, that hospital in Portland activated their mass casualty protocol because they are a burn center. That's how many people they were potentially dealing with being injured in this blast. Now, the exact cause of the implosion, the rupture of that tank, that is still unclear. They say this was a massive tank, about 80,000 gallons, about 60% full. So you can imagine the force. And of course, we're seeing that in the numbers of the people injured and the people killed. Stephanie.
1: Such a dangerous situation. All right, Trevor, thank you. President Trump says everything checked out perfectly after his third visit to Walter Reed Medical Center since returning to office. The president, who turns 80 years old next month, says the visit was for a six-month physical. ABC's Christian Cordero has the latest from our D.C. bureau. Christian, great to see you. The White House tells ABC News the president is in, quote, excellent health. What more do we know?
2: Well, just like when you and I go to the doctor, Stephanie, it's up to us, it's up to the president in this case, to disclose what he wants to disclose and not disclose what he doesn't want to disclose. But nonetheless, what you noted is true, that the president posted on social media after the appointment today, writing everything, quote, checked out perfectly, calling this evaluation his six-month physical. A White House official says that a full readout of today's appointments should be available within the next couple of days. And even though they're calling it a routine annual and dental medical assessment, it is worth noting that this is the president's fourth disclosed medical appointment since his return to office. He's been seen in the time since, right, with bruising on his hand. The White House says it's because of frequent handshaking while using aspirin. And in July, the administration released a letter from the president's physician saying he had a chronic venous insufficiency, which is a really common condition in adults over 70 that can lead to swelling in his legs. No doubt, though, Stephanie, that he's facing some concerns about his health, and we'll see what we get in the next couple of days.
1: All right, Christian, thanks so much for the update. Now to New Jersey and violent clashes with ICE agents outside a federal immigration center today. Demonstrators say they were hit with pepper spray and rubber bullets while protesting what they call inhumane conditions inside. Homeland Security says rioters blocked law enforcement from leaving the ICE facility and say no one was directly hit by pepper balls. Safan Kim from our New York station WABC has the latest from Newark, New Jersey.
3: This started on Friday when hundreds of ICE detainees inside Delaney Hall in Newark went on a hunger strike protesting what they say are inhumane conditions. Allegations of a lack of air conditioning, lack of medical care, and lack of food, including spoiled and rotten food. And then over the weekend, hundreds of demonstrators showed up outside in solidarity, but tensions escalated when they began blocking the exit and entrance here, they say, so they could see if loved ones were being moved out of here. Then yesterday, ICE agents unleashed rubber bullets, pepper spray, and batons against demonstrators. A DHS spokesperson says in part that no individuals were directly struck by pepper ball projectiles. Rioters, they say, obstructed law enforcement from exiting the ICE facility. Among those sprayed in his face, by the way, was Senator Andy Kim. DHS is denying conditions are inhumane. Senator Kim was granted access to conduct his congressional oversight responsibilities. He says several detainees told him that if they continued their protests, they would have their visitation rights cut off, or be retaliated against, or transferred out of this facility. In Newark, Stefan Kim, back to you.
1: Stefan, thank you for that. South Carolina lawmakers today rejecting President Trump's push to redraw the state's congressional map ahead of the midterms. The Republican-controlled state Senate adjourned until June 10th without voting on a proposed map that could have allowed the GOP to flip the House seat now held by Democrat Jim Clyburn. Early primary voting began today, and opponents said it was too late to redistrict. And a major decision in another high-stakes redistricting battle. A federal court in Alabama today unanimously blocking the state from using a Republican-backed congressional map that analysts say could give the GOP an advantage in November. The panel of three judges, two appointed by President Trump, ruled the map intentionally discriminated against black voters. ABC's senior Washington reporter Devin Dwyer is tracking the latest for us. Devin, great to see you. The map that Republicans sought to use wasn't recent, right? It was from 2020.

0: 23?
1: Yeah, Steph, this is a battle that has been going on for over 3 years. This was the third time it's come before the U.S. Supreme Court. And this panel of judges, as you just said that the map intentionally discriminated against black voters. That was their finding from over a year ago. So they are reiterating a finding they've already made in light of the Supreme Court's decision just a few weeks ago, rolling back key protections for minority voters under the Voting Rights Act. The bottom line today, this three-judge panel, including two Trump appointees, said Republicans in the state of Alabama simply cannot proceed with this map that they want because it intentionally, in their words, was a calculated, purposeful decision to dilute the influence of black voters. Strong words from this three-judge panel. It was unanimous. Now, keeping in place, Steph, a map that has two majority black districts in Alabama, and both of those are occupied by Democrats.
0: All very interesting. And that 2023 map apparently only had one Democratic-leaning district. How are Republicans and Democrats in the state responding to this?
1: Republicans, just amazingly, are not giving up this fight. I say amazingly because we're obviously right on the doorstep of the election. In fact, primary voting is already underway in Alabama, so they need to finalize their congressional map ASAP. They plan to appeal to the Supreme Court. And Republicans, including the Democratic Congressman Shamari Figures, who represents the district you see it there on the right that Republicans want to eliminate, had this to say to Arkira Phillips.
2: Civil rights movement was about creating a legitimate opportunity on an equal and level playing field for African Americans to have their votes matter as well. And so that's what we're back up against. But we're not giving up. We're going to keep fighting it in the courts, keep fighting it here in Congress, and keep fighting it, most importantly, at the ballot box come November.
1: The legal battle continues, Steph. The Supreme Court will weigh in on this again, likely in the next few days, Steph.
0: All right. We will check in with you once again. Devin, thank you. Coming up in our spotlight, one nonprofit is marking 20 years of providing clean water to people who need it the most. What they plan to do next, that's coming up. This is what you need to know.
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22: All right, where's my LGBTQ? Where are you? Thank you very much. Thanks for coming out. And also coming to the show. Hey! Shut up! I'm pissed off so often lately, you guys, I swear. Because I'm a grown-ass woman in America and I'm paying attention! If I had known we were headed toward the Handmaid's Tale and I was going to be wearing that big red cape, I wouldn't have cut out carbs.
0: Welcome back. President Trump is seeking to leave his footprint and his name on landmarks across the nation's capital in his second term. Changes to the Kennedy Center, the Reflecting Pool, the White House Ballroom, and more causing uproar among lawmakers and scholars. In her first interview since the lawsuit was filed over the ballroom, Chief Washington correspondent Jonathan Carl got to speak with Carol Killen, the woman heading the organization trying to stop construction. Here's a preview.
12: I think we can all agree what should happen here is that if our historic resources, the most iconic structure in the country, is going to be altered in an irreversible way, more people should weigh in than one man, the current resident of that building.
13: He's a renter, if you will.
12: He's a steward.
13: He's a steward.
12: Right? He's a steward. He's responsible for what he's inherited and passing that on to future generations. He's more than a tenant, I would say. He's a steward.
13: You're not opposed to the idea of a ballroom. That's not the issue here.
12: No. The issue in the suit is who decides and whether the law has been followed. The National Trust has stood for legally required processes that actually make the outcome better.
0: Such an interesting conversation. You don't want to miss Jonathan Carl's full interview with Carol Killen tonight on ABC News Live Prime, and that is tonight at 8 o'clock. In tonight's spotlight, bringing clear and safe water to every person on the planet. That's been Charity Water's mission for the past 20 years. The organization has already helped to get clean water to more than 21 million people, but millions more still need help. Founder and CEO of Charity Water, Scott Harrison, joins me now to talk about this. Scott, thank you so much for joining us and for what you do.
17: Thanks, Stephanie. It's nice to be here.
0: So you went from being a successful nightclub promoter right here in New York City to founding Charity Water. Why such a dramatic change, and then what drew you to this cause?
17: Well, I moved to New York City at 18 looking for fame and fortune and spent the next 10 years chasing that across 40 different nightclubs. And I just hit a point where I realized there would never be enough and someone would always have more. And at 28, I sold everything I owned, and I volunteered for 1 year on a humanitarian mission that took me to Africa for the first time. I saw a lot of problems. I was embedded with a group of doctors. But the one thing that stuck with me is I saw children drinking dirty water. And I used to sell water in my clubs for $10 a bottle to people who wouldn't even open that water. And I learned that at the time, a billion people around the world were drinking dirty water every day. They had just been born in that situation. And I wanted to do something about it. And it was that simple. So I came back a couple years later to New York City at 30 years old. I was sleeping on the floor of a walk-in closet for free rent as a friend took me in. And I just decided I wanted to try to bring clean water to everybody in the world and start an organization to capture the imagination of people to do that.
0: Wow, that is incredible. And you're doing tremendous work. And ever since that time, your goal has been to bring clean drinking water to everyone in the world. You have helped millions.
17: Yeah, everyone.
0: you've helped millions of people already. It is so, so astonishing. How has your team been able to do this work?
17: I mean, I think when I started, I remember coming across the statistic that 42% of Americans didn't trust charities. And that 70% of Americans believe charities wasted their money. So we created a business model where 100% of any donation ever given to Charity Water would go directly to help people get clean water. In a separate bank account, we convinced a small group of business leaders and entrepreneurs to pay for that overhead. And then we just decided to prove where every dollar went. And we built tracking technology where we could show a donor the GPS coordinate, the satellite image of that water project that their money built. And millions of donors around the world raised their hand and said, we could do something about this. Yes, people should have clean water, right? You could argue it's perhaps the most inarguable common good, right? We all can agree that people need clean water. And millions of people have given now over $1 billion to help 21 million people get water. And it's been kids selling lemonade and turning in $8.15, six-year-olds who are raising their hand, business leaders, car washes getting involved, small businesses, anyone you could imagine. But with that simple idea that people need water to live.
0: Yeah, and if any of those donors had that mentality, you got to see it to believe it. You're making it happen. They are seeing it. You witnessed what these children and what people around the world went through without clean water for communities that don't have easy access to clean drinking water. What did you see? How did it affect their day-to-day life?
17: Yeah, I remember just when you see a child drink dirty water, I now have four children of my own. When you see a child drink brown, viscous water from a swamp, when you're watching someone poison themselves in real time because that's all that's available, it moves you. It stirs you to action. I learned that, you know, women and girls are walking over 200 million hours every single day just in Africa. Not to mention India or Southeast Asia or some of these other parts of the world. And when you give people clean water, you give people health. You give kids a better education when they have clean water at their school. When you give women 6 or 7 hours back every day, they become entrepreneurs. They start small businesses. They provide for their family. They put their kids through school. So, you know, water, this thing we take for granted, but yet something that's not shared by 10% of the planet right now, water is life. That's what we hear time and time again. Water is life.
0: And you are helping to improve those conditions around the world. Thank you so much for your time and for what you're doing. It is very impressive. Founder and CEO of Charity Water, Scott Harrison. Scott, thank you.
17: Thanks for having me.
0: And coming up in our last call, honoring the life and legacy of Miles Davis. I'll speak with his son and nephew on what would have been the jazz icon's 100th birthday.
2: Mr. Sugar, we've run out of places to hide our money.
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34: Tonight, President Trump's physical exam at Walter Reed. Plus, the U.S. launches new attacks on Iran. What this means for talks to end the war. And dangerous storms, flash flood threats across multiple states. 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
0: It is time now for our last call, and we're celebrating the birth of the cool. Jazz legend Miles Dewey Davis III was born 100 years ago today. And artists across the globe are reflecting on the visionary trumpeteer's impact. Davis left behind a complex legacy when he passed 35 years ago, redefining how an artist can morph throughout their career while shaping the next generation of talent. And joining me now is Miles Davis's youngest son, musician and brand manager Aaron Davis, and the nephew of Miles Davis, musician and producer Vince Wilburn Jr. Aaron and Vince, it is so wonderful to have you both here in studio.
43: Thank you for having us.
3: Thank you for having us.
0: How are you feeling on what would have been your uncle and your dad's 100th birthday?
43: It's pretty emotional, huh?
0: I bet. I would imagine.
3: I was in tears this morning.
1: you know, at NASDAQ. We took, you know, at the Times Square.
0: Yeah, and to see all these other talents celebrating him.
2: Yeah, it's really,
0: how does that make you feel?
2: It's really moving. I mean, it's great to see how he touches so many different artists and just people, you know, throughout their lives. You know, they have a lot of people have their great Miles Davis story. You
0: know? Yeah. And your father was known for his forward-thinking approach, often causing some uproar amongst the jazz community. How do you think that his jump to jazz fusion, for example, shaped artists today and shaped artists for years to come?
2: Well, when he started playing fusion, I mean, it gave people a window into what they could do with electric instruments, with jazz, with different rhythms, with different tones, with different, you know, sound palette. And it just exploded from then, you know, hip hop, rock and roll, more fusion, less fusion, whatever, you know.
0: Yeah.
2: And then he moved on from that.
0: Right. And we're showing some clips of Miles now here. When you see clips like this, how does that make you feel to know that his music, his legacy still lives on?
1: You miss him more. You know, when I see clips or I hear the music, it's still moving to me. I'm sensitive anyway, so, you know, and Aaron and I talk about it a lot. So
0: yeah,
1: we miss him, we love him.
0: I bet. And Vince, you played on a handful of Miles' records in the 1980s, eventually becoming his touring drummer. Mm-hmm. So was there a piece of direction that he gave you during that time that is still with you today, that you carry with you today?
1: Yeah, to stay serious about the music, you know, and to evolve and don't look back, you know. Try to make each concert, each album, whatever you do, evolve it and make it better. Move on. You know, move on with the music. Keep the music moving forward.
0: Mm-hmm. Don't get stuck.
1: No, don't get stuck.
0: What would be your message?
1: Look back.
0: Don't get stuck. Don't look back. Yeah. I feel like we can all follow that. Yeah. We can all put that in our back pocket. Thank you both so much for joining me, and congratulations and for keeping Miles Davis's memory, music, and legacy alive.
2: Thank you so much for having us.
0: Absolutely. Absolutely. And I'm Stephanie Ramos. Thank you so much for streaming with us. There's more news up next.
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49: 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I wish there was smell-o-vision right now, because I am in heaven. 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
57: Hey, what's going on? It's good to see you. I'm Gio Benitez. It's Tuesday, May 26th. You've got questions and you know we've got answers. This is Search, where we're breaking down what you're asking right now in real time. So let's get right to it. We've got our Maya Ephraim right here. She oversees our online search trends. All right, Maya, good to see you. What are people searching for right now?
0: Hi, Gio. Good to see you. Here's what I'm seeing in search. No surprises here, but I have to kick it off with the Knicks' sweeping win of the Eastern Conference Finals against the Cavs. People are looking for a little history lesson on the last time the Knicks came this far, and searches for tickets are also spiking as people try to nab seats for the events of the year. Right now, all eyes are on the heavy hitters in the West as the Spurs face the Thunder tonight in Game 5, and people are already curious how a Knicks matchup against each of those teams might turn out. Turning to the Iran war, searches show people want to know where the ceasefire and peace talks stand after the U.S. launched strikes against Iran yesterday. I can see searchers are connecting this news directly to their daily lives, looking for how oil futures and stock markets are reacting. Meanwhile, as of today, internet access has been restored in Iran, and now there's visibility into what Iranians are searching. The most searched topics there right now are the price of gold, the price of the dollar, the reestablished internet, and the latest...
1: ABC News, I'm Chuck Sievertson. A fatal explosion at a pulp and paper mill in Longview, Washington today. A tank filled with a chemical used in the papermaking process ruptured, say fire officials. 10 people were taken to the hospital, some seriously injured.
2: Unknown number of fatalities at this moment. As you said, we have confirmed that there are fatalities, but the exact number is undetermined.
1: Fire Chief Scott Goldstein says the area is stabilized. A threat of a major explosion is gone at the military aircraft factory in Orange County, California. Crews have cooled down the damaged chemical tanks, say fire officials. But since there's still a chance of a leak or a smaller blast, not all evacuation orders are lifted. In a major snub to President Trump's efforts for the midterm elections, a proposed South Carolina congressional map that could have flipped a Democrat seat to Republicans has been killed by the Republican-controlled state Senate. President Trump says today's six-month physical exam went perfectly. This is ABC News.
3: Obviously they won the series, but it's the way that they've been winning, just absolutely dominating opponents. We're not talking about the regular season here. We're talking about the Eastern Conference Finals. They didn't just sweep the Cavs. They destroyed them. And that's off the backs of sweeping the 76ers in the match before. The Knicks have won 10 straight playoff games. They haven't lost since they lost a game to Atlanta in round one. Of course, led by Jalen Brunson, the beloved Jalen Brunson, superstar guard here, winning the Eastern Conference Finals MVP, but everybody else is stepping up too. It's been a real dominant performance from the entire team, from Karl Anthony Towns to Hart to Landry Shamet as well, knocking down threes. They've been blowing away opponents. In game four, that critical game four, which was on the road in Cleveland, the Knicks had six players in double digit figures, Gio. They are just firing on all cylinders here in New York.
5: Well, people want to know, are the Cavs saying anything about the loss?
3: Yeah, you know, it's been a mix of frustration, obviously, but also admiration for the Knicks. Donovan Mitchell gave all the credit in the world to New York Knicks, saying that they set the tempo early, that they just overwhelmed the Cavs, and the Cavs could never really catch their footing. But the head coach of the Cavs, Kenny Atkinson, he's kind of getting roasted a little bit on social media, because when the Cavs were down 3-0, he told reporters it felt as though the Cavs had won two of the last three games, at least analytically. No, Gio, they lost all three games, and by a wide margin. They got blown out of the water, so he makes those comments. And then in game four, when the Cavs had their backs against the wall, they got blown out again. But for the most part, even from coaches and players alike, they've been giving the Knicks all the credit.
5: Well, and the Knicks deserve credit, because we're talking about 26 years since they last played in the finals. So we're seeing a lot of searches right now about why the 2026 playoffs are really being deemed historic.
3: Well, think about it. It's just time. 1999 was the last time that the Knicks were in the finals. That means you have an entire generation of fans that have no idea what it's like to win, at least win meaningfully. Last year, the Knicks got close. They got to the Eastern Conference Finals and lost. This year, they're getting over the hump. But 1999, that was so long ago. And in basketball, Madison Square Garden, where the Knicks play their home games, is often referred to as the Mecca of basketball in terms of an arena. But a lot of people haven't experienced that in some 30 years. It kind of felt as though it was just the ghosts of Madison Square Garden, not anymore. And by the way, again, that Cavs game was on the road, but I was here last night when the Knicks won, and it was absolute chaos. Thousands of people, thousands of New Yorkers descended upon Madison Square Garden just to celebrate being in the finals. It was awesome. This is just one of historic teams in the NBA. It's nice to see them back at the top of their game. It's too bad it took almost 30 years, though, Gio.
5: Almost 30 years, but listen, they got there Andrew Dimber, you got there too at Madison Square Garden. Thank you so much. Appreciate it, my man. All right, let's get to Tehran now. Vowing to retaliate after the U.S. carried out self-defense strikes in Iran. That's what they're calling it, self-defense strikes. Our Ian panel is on the ground in Jerusalem right now. He's been covering the conflict, of course. Ian, it's good to see you, my friend. So people want to know right now, why did the U.S. strike Iran, and what is Tehran actually saying here?
6: Yeah, I mean, the U.S. described this as self-defense strikes. In other words, they thought that there was some kind of threat, some kind of potential threat against U.S. forces who are obviously stationed in the region, particularly U.S. naval forces who are operating in the Gulf south of the Strait of Hormuz. They say that they targeted, for example, Iranian missile launchers and fast boats, which they accuse of laying mines in the area. The Iranians, for their part, are saying, look, this was an infringement of the ceasefire that had been agreed, and therefore, as a violation, they will retaliate. But I think it just kind of speaks to how tense this ceasefire is between the two sides. And although there's lots of talk about progress and some kind of peace deal, the reality on the ground is that things are still very difficult.
5: Still very difficult, and still very difficult for people at gas stations here in America. We're seeing those gas prices continue to rise. No relief in sight just yet. So what's happening with the Strait of Hormuz? Because obviously a lot of people are still asking, like, hey, is this opening up? What's going on?
6: Yeah, you're right, right? I mean, people are feeling it in their pockets, in their wallets. They're having to pay more for gas. And also there are concerns that it isn't just oil that goes through the Strait of Hormuz. There are other critical supplies, for example, the ingredients that lead to food prices. And there are concerns that food prices could also go up. I mean, the reality on the ground is, yes, there's some traffic getting through the Strait of Hormuz, which is essentially this kind of small sliver of seawater that runs from the Persian Gulf, the Northern Arabian Gulf, down to the Gulf of Oman. It's absolutely critical to 20% of the supply of the world's oil, and that is being controlled by Iran. The U.S., of course, has imposed this blockade, but Iran is also exerting control. Something is worth reminding people did not exist before the war.
5: People are also searching right now, Ian, about the Abraham Accords. Why does Trump want to expand it?
6: Yeah, look, I think part of this is President Trump is in a difficult position. He started this conflict with some very clear objectives, and many of them have not been achieved. And there's no sign that they're going to be achieved anytime soon. At the same time, what he's trying to do is extend. The Abraham Accords are essentially a kind of diplomatic agreement between Israel and other nations, which have been hostile nations up until recently. And President Trump's saying, well, look, Saudi Arabia, Pakistan, Turkey could join these Abraham Accords. I just don't think it's going to happen. And the reality is he's got himself into a conflict that's very hard to get out of. We're seeing the impact at the gas pump and on world prices, and there's no easy end in sight.
5: All right, Ian Pannell, thank you so much for your reporting, of course, from Jerusalem there. All right, it is time now to switch gears. That's a pun right there, because Ferrari is unveiling its first fully electric vehicle. And I've got Mike DeBusky right here to break down why the carmaker's tech actually has people selling off shares. Mike, it is good to see you. This is so interesting. So first, people are actually just looking for the specs and all of the details, the driving range. So what do you got on this?
3: Yeah, Gio, the specs are very Ferrari. So this is their first all-electric vehicle, and there are four electric motors in the Ferrari Luce, as they're calling it. One on each wheel, good for a combined 1,050 horsepower and a 0 to 60 time of 2.5 seconds. As a point of comparison there, Gio, Ferrari's other sort of crossover four-door car called the Purosangue has a V12 that manages 715 horsepower. So this is a pretty significant level up from that. And for what it's worth, the car that I drove all through high school, a Chevy Sonic, had 138 horsepower. And it was not a Ferrari, admittedly, but it was red. So that's just a point of comparison.
5: You know, Mike Dahlia in our control room just told me that apparently there's video of Pope Leo with the new Ferrari. So I think we have that. Do we have that video? Yep. There it is right there. So clearly this is getting international attention, global attention, maybe even some divine attention here. So Mike, speaking of divine, how much money are we talking about here?
3: It is a pretty penny, Gio. So 550 euros is what Ferrari is quoting. That's the equivalent
7: $640,000 American dollars. So a pretty hefty chunk of change, but that's about what you would expect from a Ferrari. It actually kind of sits right in the middle of Ferrari's range at this point.
5: Okay, so why are the stocks actually falling, these shares?
7: Yeah, so a variety of reasons from what we understand. For one, the design is pretty polarizing, right? This doesn't really look like any Ferrari that's come before it. It's also not a sports car. It's a sort of raised crossover. It's got four doors, as we've said. So it's kind of redefining what people really understand a Ferrari to be. Beyond that, it's electric. And at this end of the market, Gio, EVs have really struggled to take off, in large part because when you're spending more than $600,000 on a car, people want the engine note. They want the feeling of a V12 or a V8. And that's just not something that the Ferrari Luce can provide with its electric power. Now, Ferrari does say that they're working on having something of an engine, like that the sort of motors can make a noise, but even still, investors don't seem to be convinced.
5: Real quick, Mike, who is Johnny Ive? Because we're seeing a lot of searches for that.
7: Johnny Ive is the designer of this car, and if you're an Apple fan, Gio, that name is pretty familiar. He's the guy who designed the iPhone and is actually responsible for a lot of very iconic Apple products. He left Apple in the late 2010s and started his own design firm called Love From. This is one of their first big projects, and you can kind of see some of the Apple influence with the rounded corners on the Luce, and they also did the inside, which is also kind of very tech-focused as well. In fact, that infotainment screen in the middle that you might see on the dashboard can swivel between the driver and the passenger. Again, kind of bringing that Silicon Valley thinking to Maranello, which is, of course, the headquarters of Ferrari.
5: Well, I love the name. I do not like that price tag. Thank you so much, Mike Dubusky. Appreciate it. All right, so we just ran through your top searches here, but what else is on your timeline? Let's get back over to Maya. So, Maya, what else is trending today?
0: Gio, if you received an official notice about that massive Krispy Kreme data breach from late 2024, you need to pay close attention to the clock. Searches are spiking today because the deadline to claim a piece of their new $1.6 million class action settlement is fast approaching. Searches show people are looking up the exact claim forms online because if you have documented identity theft or fraud losses, you could be eligible for a payout of up to $3,500.
5: That's right. So if you get an alert about that, it's probably not fake. It's probably legit. Look into that. Thank you so much, Maya. Appreciate it. All right, coming up here, one search always leads to another, and we've got a trending topic, but you know that's just the surface. How Pope Leo is taking aim at artificial intelligence? That's up next in The Spiral. Stay with us.
8: Whenever, wherever news breaks, it's so important to always remember that lives are changed.
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18: All right, where's my LGBTQ? Where are you? Thank you very much. Thanks for coming out. And also coming to the show. Hey! Hey! Shut up! I'm pissed off so often lately, you guys, I swear. Because I'm a grown-ass woman in America, and I'm paying attention! If I had known we were headed toward The Handmaid's Tale, and I was going to be wearing that big red cape, I wouldn't have cut out carbs.
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5: Okay, welcome back to Search. Today's top searches are only part of the story. You know that a simple scroll can sometimes take you down that deep rabbit hole. It's time now for The Spiral. And And in the spiral, we are seeing a ton of searches right now about Pope Leo's message on using AI. So we're following your clicks and your curiosity. And it looks like you want to talk more about the pontiff's warning about the tech, but also the impact of his statement on Catholics and the world. So let's break it down. We've got Katie McGrady up first here and Gloria Purvis as well. It is good to see both of you. Let's go ahead and start with Pope Leo's encyclical and his warning about the dangers of AI. We're going to kick it off here with Katie McGrady. She's the host of the Katie McGrady Show on the Catholic Channel on Sirius XM. My friend, it is good to see you. You told me that you read this three times over, and each time you're learning something new. So let's start with the basics here. What is an encyclical, and why is it important?
2: So an encyclical is a letter. It's a circulated letter. We've literally been getting them since the first Pope. First Peter in the scriptures would kind of be like an encyclical. And now they're in this formalized way where often it is a Holy Father taking up a topic of important relevance. This one is significant on a couple of levels. The first being that it was signed on the 135th anniversary of another very important encyclical, Rerum Novarum, which was of the new things, written in 1891 by Leo XIV's namesake, Leo XIII. That was on the Industrial Revolution. This one is on the AI revolution, to a point. He doesn't come out and say AI bad, AI good. He comes out and says AI is, and you humans are also this. And therefore, this is a relationship that we are not called to have with tech, but that we are called to have with one another that is impacted by tech. Now, it's long. It's over 40,000 words, 245 paragraphs. The pagination is going to be different based off of who publishes it. But it is dense, but readable. That's why I've been able to make it through so many times.
5: It really is. And I've been reading it as well. It's really quite beautiful what he's saying. So the Pope outlined several societal and existential threats here. So what are his main warnings here?
2: So the big warning is actually posed as a question, which is, what are we building? Are we building a new Tower of Babel? And he makes an appeal to halt that. Or are we building a civilization of love? What would it take to build, as wise architects, a world in which we stand in solidarity? We are concerned about our neighbor. We are raising up one another, not simply as cogs in a machine, not simply as somebody to be used for efficiency's sake, but as that which is made grand, the human being. And there's this really beautiful spiritual summons. I think the reason people are so fascinated by the AI conversation is because it's here. It's even more interesting that a spiritual leader, a man who's literally elected in secret, and we learn about it with smoke signals, all of a sudden everybody stops and pays attention to what he has to say, because we know he's going to speak from a place of authority, a moral authority, as well as a listening posture. Leo told us he listened to a lot of people as he wrote this, the people building AI, the people who've been impacted by it, the people who are struggling to sit in these data centers and have to mine through this information that we then just get on the other side of a nice, tidy chat. So he really is summoning us to wondering, what kind of a world are we building, and calling us to hope.
5: You know, you've met with the Pope. You even hosted that incredible conversation with him for the Jubilee. So what's your insight right now on the first American Pope?
2: Well, I love him. I mean, I'm a big fan. Pictures of him are all over my office. And I'll be in Rome next week, so we'll hopefully get to chat a little more. The thing I most love about Leo is how, when you just let Leo be Leo and you let the lion roar, he says something quite profound and beautiful when we have ears to listen. And he's really settled into his role as Pope, spending time with people. The Ferrari thing from earlier delighted me to no end. You can tell he's a car guy. He like situates himself in the front seat. He smiled real big. I think we're seeing much of his personality appear. And this document shows us his father's heart in a really beautiful way. He says that, I appeal to you as a shepherd and as a father, and I'm happy to be in his flock.
5: All right. Well, we were all surprised to see that video for sure. Katie McGrady, thank you so much for being here. Let's now bring in our papal contributor, Gloria Purvis. She's a Catholic media commentator. So let's try to understand what this all means for the faithful in the world right now. So Gloria, good to see you. So what impact could Pope Leo's words have on the faithful who are maybe already relying on AI every day?
4: I think he's reminding us to not lose our relationship with God, nor with the human person. One of the things that he mentions as a temptation with an AI is not so much that we fail to talk to other human people, but that we lose our desire to even cultivate these kinds of relationships because we're relying on AI in the wrong way. I think he wants us to always keep the human person in the forefront and to recognize that having power does not convey with it the automatic means of ruling, in other words. So sometimes people think if you have the technological power, therefore you are supposed to rule. And again, taking us back to the biblical image, are we rebuilding Babel or are we rebuilding Jerusalem? In the encyclical, he talks about rebuilding Jerusalem includes everyone. And he gives example, men, women, family, children, everyone is a part of this. So to that same extent, it means that the people who own the data, who create the algorithms are just as responsible as the people whose data is being taken. We all own this together. And it's not to be just given over blindly to AI or to those who claim to have the power to make all these decisions.
5: What questions do you think the Pope is inviting people to ask right now?
4: Who's excluded? Who's harmed? Who's helped? Who makes the decisions? Are they included? What do they say? It's always for us to think of the other, not just ourselves, and not to see people as a means to an end. That's the danger, which is why he reminded us that that was the same flawed thinking that led to chattel slavery, which he apologized for the church's role in that. He's reminding us that if we don't want to or have to put ourselves in the situation again to say to ask for pardon, we need to be mindful right now that we can make the same mistakes that people made when they decided that human persons could be owned as property.
5: I wonder also, Gloria, how are world leaders going to look at this? Like, what impact could these words have on them?
4: Well, I'm hoping it has a very particular impact in our country because he talked about the strength of words, that we should use words of peace and not aggression. And I do think the dialogue or the way we discourse with one another has broken down and is quite gross, I would say, and not respectful of human persons, not respectful of including others in a way that brings about authentic dialogue. So I'm hoping the leaders in our country will start to think about how we speak to each other and how we speak about each other, because that could brings either more peace or more aggression.
5: Well, I'm glad we could have this very human conversation. Gloria Purvis, thank you so much. All right, still ahead here. It might be at the top of your feed, but what's the vibe? We've got your top pop culture and entertainment searches with Roxy Diaz, including highlights from the 2026 American Music Awards. The Vibe Check is next.
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6: Yeah,
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29: Can we cut the cameras?
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36: I'm pissed off so often lately, you guys. All I'm saying is if I had known we were headed toward The Handmaid's Tale and I was going to be wearing that big red cape, I wouldn't have cut out carbs.
5: It is time now for our Vibe Check, a look at what's buzzing in entertainment and pop culture. And our Roxy Diaz joins me now for more on what's trending on your feeds. Rox, it's good to see you.
37: Good to see you. Ciao, Gio. Welcome back.
5: Ciao, Bella.
37: This is what I got for you today, Gio. The 2026 American Music Awards were a whole vibe, with Queen Latifah hosting live from the MGM Grand Garden Arena in Las Vegas. BTS took home Artist of the Year. Song of the Summer for Swim, and opened the show, beating out Taylor Swift, Lady Gaga, Bruno Mars, and more for that top prize. And speaking of Taylor, who did not attend, she led all the nominations with 8 nods and won 0, despite holding the all-time AMA record with 40 trophies. Now, the night also featured performances from Lifetime Achievement recipient Billy Idol, the Pussycat Dolls, Busta Rhymes, and New Kids on the Block, giving us all the nostalgia we didn't know that we needed. Turning now to Kevin Hart, he is breaking his silence on the controversy surrounding his Netflix roast, where comedian Tony Hinchcliffe made a joke about the expense of George Floyd, who was killed during a police stop. Hart defending the roast during a recent interview with The Breakfast Club interview. Take a look.
0: Yeah, the George Floyd joke, it wasn't a tasteful joke to our culture, to our audience, but our audience that's watching the roast, if you're watching the roast, you get why they're doing it. You get why the racial humor is on the table. Like, it's not, I wasn't shocked.
37: Before Hart addressed the roast today, the George Floyd Foundation, along with Floyd's family, called Hart's non-response sad for the culture. Well, Hart is now making it clear he doesn't believe he's responsible for controlling the words of other comedians. Now, euphoria alert, all right? Just sent Nate Jacobs out of here in the most chaotic way possible. This is a spoiler alert if you haven't caught up with the latest episode of Euphoria. But Nate Jacobs is dead after being kidnapped and buried alive in a coffin. But that's not exactly how he died. You'll have to watch how showrunner Sam Levinson told Esquire he wanted to give the fans the justice that they wanted and make it so horrific that by the time it happened, they weren't sure they wanted it anymore. And Jacob L. Doherty is calling it, quote, a cool way to go, saying it felt right that all of Nate's dark choices finally caught up with him. And now, Woody, say it with me. Eres un juguete, Benito. That's Spanish for you are a toy, Benito, because none other than six-time Grammy Award-winning Super Bowl performer Bad Bunny is one of the latest voices to join the cast of the highly anticipated Toy Story 5. The Conejo Malo will star alongside Woody, Buzz Lightyear, and Jesse as the new character, Pizza with Sunglasses, one of the forgotten toys who works to confront Lilypad, a new smart tablet, and we will learn if Lilypad is faithful or a traitor. Maybe Alan Cumming, Traitor's Host, will help us figure that out as he voices the character of Evil Bullseye. Toy Story 5 is owned by ABC News parent company Disney. The film releases in theaters June 19th and tickets are on sale right now. Back to you, very well rested Gio, back from your vacation.
5: So you got a little Spanish in, you got a little Italian in, because I just came back from Italy. I can't wait to see what language you're going to be talking tomorrow, Rox.
37: Au revoir.
5: Well, French. All right. Love you, Rox. Good to see you. All right. I'm Gio Benitez. This is Searched on ABC News Live, where you're...
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0: war with Iran, the midterm elections, the extraordinary breaking news of the week. 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
15: Tonight on ABC News Live Prime. A deadly rupture at a Washington paper mill. Multiple people killed and at least 10 injured when a massive chemical tank ruptured in Washington state. Victims treated for chemical burns, cars flipped over, and that tank destroyed. Questions about President Trump's health following his latest medical exam at Walter Reed, his third since returning to office. This amid intensifying talks to end the war in Iran.
16: I'm Rachel Scott here at the White House with the latest on the president's visit to Walter Reed Medical Center and also with more on the U.S. strikes against Iran.
15: New warnings about the growing Ebola outbreak. The World Health Organization now says the epidemic is spreading faster than they can contain it.
17: I'm Faith Abube in Atlanta. The CDC is asking for volunteers to help screen travelers arriving at U.S. airports from countries affected by Ebola. I'll have the details.
15: And he's the James Beard Award-winning chef behind New York.
18: From ABC News. I'm Dave Packer. Multiple people are dead and several others are injured after a chemical tank rupture at a pulp and paper mill in Washington state. Cowlitz Fire and Rescue Chief Scott Goldstein on the caustic contents of that tank.
19: This is white liquor. It is a chemical mixture of sodium hydroxide, sodium sulfide, and disodium carbonate that is used in the paper making process.
18: Goldstein says the scene is stable. And in Orange County, California, officials say the threat of a major explosion from a damaged chemical tank is averted, a crack relieving internal pressure, but the crisis still not over.
20: This whole thing is looking a whole lot better. With that threat gone, with the pressure and the temperature down, they have been able to cool it off. In fact, firefighters saying a few moments ago, they are no longer spraying the big stream of water onto it.
18: ABC's Alex Stone. A couple of wins for Democrats in Alabama. A three-judge federal panel unanimously blocking Republicans from using their 2023 congressional map, saying it intentionally discriminates on the basis of race. ABC's Devin Dwyer.
21: Alabama Republicans are not giving up this fight. They plan to go back to the Supreme Court again. I think by my count, that would be the fourth time in this battle over their 2023 election map. Back to the Supreme Court. Of course, we're right up against the wall. The primary's already underway.
18: And in South Carolina, the state Senate rejecting President Trump's push to redraw the state's congressional districts in hopes Republicans could gain an extra seat. Early in-person voting there has already begun. A primary runoff in Texas today between four-term incumbent Senator John Cornyn facing Trump-endorsed Texas Attorney General Ken Paxton. The winner of the Republican nomination will run against Democratic State Representative James Tallarico in November. Iran vowing to retaliate after the Pentagon says the U.S. launched new, quote, self-defense strikes targeting Iranian missile launchers and boats around the Straits of Hormuz. You're listening to ABC News.
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18: Six men have been arrested in South America for the burglaries of several star athletes' homes, including Travis Kelce and Patrick Mahomes.
22: Back in 2024, the Chiefs were just minutes into a game when the thieves broke into Kelce's home and stole jewelry, watches, cash, and other luxury merchandise. Hours earlier, a burglary was reported at Mahomes' home. And the following month, authorities say the same crew targeted the home of Milwaukee Bucks player Bobby Portis during a game.
18: ABC's Hannah Bata. Three people were killed when a passenger van hit an elephant in a national park in Uganda. The van was transporting employees of the Uganda Revenue Authority. It wasn't clear if the elephant survived the crash. 5 months into the year, and the U.S. has seen two shark attacks, the latest off the Texas Gulf Coast.
23: Around 8 million people visit Galveston Island each year, and local officials say that in the past century, only 17 have been bitten by sharks. On Monday, a 17-year-old fishing with his dad on a boat off Galveston was helping to haul in a shark they had caught when he was bitten. His father applied a tourniquet until help arrived, but the teen had reportedly lost a lot of blood when he finally made it to a hospital.
18: ABC's Jim Ryan. Two famous TV stars will be making their Broadway debut later this year in the same show. Seinfeld actress Julia Louis-Dreyfus will headline a Broadway revival of the Tony Award-winning play Other Desert Cities. She'll be joined by Stranger Things alum Joe Keery. Dave Packer, ABC News.

0: Runoff taking place today in the Texas Senate race. Four-term Senator John Cornyn is attempting to fight off a challenge from Texas Attorney General Ken Paxton, who's been endorsed by President Trump. The race dividing the Republican Party. Here's reporter Jay O'Brien in D.C. Jay, two very different candidates here. How close is the race expected to be?
1: Very much two different candidates here, Ike, and it's an open question of how close it could be. Remember, this was a primary race that sometime back was too close to call, and so now this is the runoff, but it's going to be the latest test of the president's grip on the Republican Party. Remember, President Trump gave a last-minute endorsement to the state's embattled Attorney General Ken Paxton over the incumbent Republican Senator John Cornyn. Trump has branded Cornyn as disloyal in his words, and he said that Paxton, who tried to help him overturn the results of the 2020 election, is a quote-unquote true MAGA warrior. Paxton has survived scandal after scandal. He was even impeached by his fellow Texas Republicans in the House over accusations of corruption and infidelity. He's denied any wrongdoing. He was acquitted in the state Senate. But make no mistake about it, Ike, this race has gotten personal. It's going to come down to the wire tonight, and it will give us a demonstration of exactly where Texas Republicans land. Will they go with President Trump's last-minute endorsement, or will they go with the senator who's represented them for more than two decades, Ike?
0: And in other election-related news today, Jay, the South Carolina State Senate effectively killed a proposed congressional map that could have allowed Republicans there to flip the seat held by Democratic Representative Jim Clyburn. What happened today?
1: Exactly right, Ike. They adjourned this session early, and they did not pass these maps that would have eliminated the state's lone majority black congressional district, which has long been held by Jim Clyburn, who's a legendary Democratic member of the House. It is a rejection of the express wishes of President Trump, who had pushed a number of states to redistrict to try to give Republicans an edge come the November midterms. And remember, Ike, when this happened in Indiana and Republican state senators there defied the wishes of President Trump and defied that push to redistrict, President Trump exacted his vengeance, endorsed primary challengers against them, and ousted them from their seats. And then, of course, he ousted Bill Cassidy, Senator of Louisiana, and Republican Congressman Thomas Massey of Kentucky. He has shown a penchant for vengeance of those he views as disloyal. The question facing these South Carolina Republicans is, will the president set his sights on them, Ike?
0: All right, Jay, thank you. And for more on the Texas runoffs and what they mean for the midterms, we're joined by Mehek Cook, the senior national security and a legal analyst for the Daily Signal, and a former Trump campaign surrogate. Mehek, thank you for joining me. Let's start with the two men on the ballot and the president's endorsement. Why do you think Trump endorsed Ken Paxton?
2: I think the answer is very simple today. President Trump stayed out until both of these men were able to ballot and prove themselves. And at the end of the day, John Cornyn has been in the Senate for four terms now. And when you think about where the Senate has been under his leadership, we don't have a lot to say about moving the needle, whether it was border security, the voter mandate that every single voter said, we wanted to make sure that Americans were safer today. Cornyn was a no on the filibuster until push came to shove. So President Trump made it very clear he needs fighters for the American people today. And Cornyn was not up to the task. You compare that now to where Ken Paxton has been. I mean, he sued the Biden administration, the 100th lawsuit filed in Texas in 2024 to protect our borders. I mean, he was fighting the Biden administration as we were putting barbed wire to keep these illegal thugs out of our country. That's the type of execution President Trump is looking for. No more lip service from Republicans. And I think it's a warning shot for every Republican, whether you have seniority or not. President Trump is watching, and so are voters.
0: You know, Mehek, it's one thing to receive an endorsement from President Trump. However, it's still important to consider the constituents in these races. John Cornyn, as you said, has been here four times, fourth term in the Senate. He's been a fixture in Texas for decades. Could he still pull this off?
2: Look, I think he has spent $90 million to Ken Paxton's about $10 million. I don't see this race going for Cornyn. And this is because of President Trump's track record. His endorsement carries more weight than it did his first term. Look at the previous races we just came out of. Massey is the biggest one everybody's talking about. Massey was able to survive President Trump the first time because he stuck to his principles. And today, he's no longer going to be a congressman. The same thing is of Senator Cornyn.

0: This all comes down to one thing. Are you going to be able to act when push comes to shove? And the answer is no. And voters are going to decide. My prediction is that Ken Paxton wins, and he's already preparing to take out the Democrat nominee.
1: Well, here's the thing. Cornyn and his allies, they've argued that Paxton, with baggage from his personal life and political career, is damaged goods and could hurt the party with the general election voters. Is there any truth to that?
0: Well, I always laugh at the damaged goods line because every politician in Washington would be damaged goods then. They all have political baggage. They all have personal baggage. But here's the truth. Voters know exactly who they're voting for. Just like we knew who we were voting for when we had President Trump, we know who we're voting for with Ken Paxton and so many other patriots. I don't care about their personal politics. I want to make sure their governance is strong. And that's exactly where the Republican Party is. Far too often, we send these GOP, whether it's congressmen or senators, after they pledge that they're conservative, to Congress or the Senate. They collect paycheck, they get health care, they continue to go on all of these talk shows, but they never deliver for us. The fact that we're in control today, just sit back and ask yourself, Republicans are in control. And what have you done for me lately is what most voters are saying, aside from the passage of the big, beautiful bill. So when we're asking for border security, and that was the number one issue, and Republicans can't deliver it, well, then one by one, they're going to start getting replaced. We, the voters, have a massive voice, and President Trump is our megaphone.
1: All right, Matt Cook, thank you. For another perspective, let's turn to Democratic strategist and ABC News political contributor Christina Sinson Ramirez, who actually was a Democratic candidate for Senate in 2020 when Cornyn was last up for re-election. Christina, thank you for joining me again. Listen, Democrats, they've had their eyes on turning Texas blue for years now. It's always been a pipe dream. What about this year?
2: I think we have a real shot, especially if Ken Paxton is the candidate. And it's going to be a gift for Democrats in the state if he is. Look, Ken Paxton not only has personal political problems with issues of infidelity, which matter a lot to Texas voters, independent voters, but he's been impeached by people in his own party, accusations and indictments of corruption and fraud. And so these are very serious marks against him. And then you have a candidate like Tallarico, who has so much cash on hand and not from big mega donors like Ken Paxton or Republicans are counting on, but swelling of thousands and thousands of people making small donations behind him, capturing a lot of traction, a message that speaks about inclusivity, about love and building a government that represents all of us. You can see the amount of traction he's making. And, you know, this race matters so much, not just here in Texas, but it won't just change the political outcome of our state for an election cycle. It will change the political outcome and possibilities of our country for a generation when we flip Texas this election.
1: Christina, we're going to have some more reporting later tonight on how Latino voters in Texas are feeling. But what's your sense of where they are leaning heading into the fall?
2: You know, Latino voters, people ask me, there's a portion of our community that are neither Democrats or Republicans. They are poor, you know, especially in South Texas, some of the poorest counties in the country. Many of them took a gamble on voting for Trump. And now he has a 37% approval rating overall. With Latino voters, it's even lower. And that's because they haven't seen him deliver on his economic promises. They see gas prices increasing. They see the tariffs and the costs that they've increased on their food, housing skyrocketing, and a president that said he doesn't even factor in at all their economic suffering. So Republicans have counted on Latino voters staying Republican, but I think they're very fearful now because they know that that is not likely to happen, especially with these very low approval numbers and the assaults on immigration, where many immigrants believed, or those Latinos that are connected to immigrant families, that Trump was supposedly going to go after the worst of the worst. And they found out that he was just going to come after people that were brown, regardless of immigration status, regardless of whether they had done anything wrong or not. And they are feeling that pain, that assault on their civil liberties and on their economic well-being. And so I think that Latino voters are very much up for grabs. And I'm hopeful as a Latina that Democrats will not take our vote for granted and invest the time and resources speaking to our pain, speaking to our power, and knocking on the millions of Latino voters' doors. Here in Texas, we are the largest ethnic group in the entire state. And one in three eligible voters in Texas is Latino.
1: Okay, Cristina Simpson Ramirez, thank you so much for your perspective. Now to the new warning about the growing Ebola outbreak in Africa. The World Health Organization now says the epidemic is spreading faster than they can contain it. And the CDC is now asking for employees to volunteer to help screen travelers arriving at U.S. airports from Ebola-infected countries. Here's our Faith Abube.
3: Tonight, the CDC sending an urgent request to its staff members for help screening Americans returning to the U.S. from Central Africa for any potential signs of Ebola. The internal email obtained by ABC News and sent by acting CDC Director Dr. Jay Bhattacharya asking for volunteers to bolster efforts at airports to check passengers for symptoms like fever. Bush Intercontinental Airport in Houston, Texas, now one of just three entry points, along with Virginia's Washington Dulles and Hartsfield-Jackson in Atlanta, for U.S. citizens who have been in the Democratic Republic of the Congo, Uganda, or South Sudan in the last 3 weeks. Non-Americans are currently banned from entering the country if they've recently traveled to those areas. Ebola is suspected to have killed more than 200 people. And international aid groups say this outbreak could become the deadliest on record. A dire scene in the eastern Congo, a baby born to a mother infected with Ebola, dying from the disease. Health officials warning the outbreak is spreading faster than responders can contain it. One American aid worker in the region telling us doctors are already stretched thin.
4: Right now we're working 14, 16 hour days, 6-7 days a week. We're trying to rotate to get breaks.
3: At least 10 African nations bordering the Democratic Republic of the Congo now at an elevated transmission risk.
1: Faith joins us now from the CDC in Atlanta. Faith, millions will soon start to travel to the U.S., Canada, and Mexico for the World Cup. What's the CDC saying about the risk of Ebola spreading?
5: Well, Ike, the CDC is asking for those volunteers to help with airport Ebola screenings as millions of soccer fans are expected to travel here to the U.S. in less than 3 weeks now for the World Cup. And so the CDC right now is insisting that the risk of spreading Ebola in this country remains low. Ike.
1: All right, Faith, thank you. Tonight, an alarming turn in the investigation into a deadly home explosion in Michigan, which authorities now believe was deliberate. Here's our Rhiannon Alley.
6: Tonight, police say this massive home explosion in the middle of the night outside Grand Rapids, Michigan, was intentional and is now being investigated as an attempted murder-suicide.
7: We have determined at this point this believes to be a domestic-related situation at the home and that the fire was intentionally set, what we believe, by the husband.
6: Investigators sifting through piles of debris for hours, piecing together the eruption allegedly started by a fire and gas leak from the basement. The blast so powerful, residents of Plainfield Township confusing the loud boom for a tornado.
8: Several calls now reporting an explosion, a possible house on fire. They're saying they can see flames from a couple miles away.
6: Just before 4 a.m., dozens of calls pouring into 911. A woman from that home could be heard crying for help, her teenage neighbor and an adult across the street heroically pulling her from the rubble, those men unable to locate the other victim.
7: There's still a lot that needs to be done in the investigation, including working with our medical examiner's office to positively identify the body that was located in the building today.
6: Tim Johnson was one of the men who rushed in to help, suffering serious burns.
9: Fire was pretty intense, and so it took me a few tries to get in there to get her.
10: Police say the woman who was rescued is now in critical condition. Ike?
1: All right, Rhiannon Alley, thank you. And a note of passing tonight, Sonny Rollins, a star of the bebop jazz generation, has died. Known as the saxophone colossus, with a bold and distinctive tone, he's hailed as one of the greatest improvisers of the genre. Rollins had more than 60 albums released from the late 1940s onwards, a recipient of a Kennedy Center honor, and a National Medal of the Arts. He toured into his 80s, with his last concert being in 2012 as he battled pulmonary fibrosis. Rollins passed away in his home in Woodstock, New York. He was 95. Coming up, Jonathan Karl travels around our nation's capital exploring how President Trump is changing D.C. one construction project at a time. Plus, our Roxy Diaz goes in the kitchen with award-winning chef Kwame Onwuachi. on the opening of Maroon, the first restaurant on the Vegas Strip owned and led by a black chef. And Grammy-winning singer Bad Bunny joins the Toy Story franchise.
11: They were just in the wrong place at the wrong time, and evil found them.
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19: Is this hard to talk about?
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21: Seattle ground. It's about to take off. 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
1: President Trump, in his second term and for our nation's 250th birthday, has sought to leave his footprint and very often his name on landmarks across the Capitol. That includes the Kennedy Center, the Reflecting Pool, a golf course, his gigantic triumphal arch, and of course the construction of a new White House ballroom where the East Wing once stood. Chief Washington correspondent Jonathan Carl speaks now to the woman who heads the organization trying to stop that construction. And it's her first interview since the suit was filed.
46: It came as a shock back in October when, without warning, construction crews tore down the east wing of the White House.
47: The demolition at the White House. Sources now telling ABC News the entire east wing expected to be demolished.
46: A first step in making the massive ballroom next to the White House.
48: I think it'll be the finest ballroom of its kind anywhere in the world.
46: The destruction of the East Wing particularly shocked Carol Quillen, the woman who is now trying to stop further construction of Trump's ballroom.
49: The White House is an iconic structure in this country. How could it just be torn down with no warning or notice or consultation?
46: Quillen is the president and CEO of the National Trust for Historic Preservation. She argues it was against the law to knock down the East Wing and to build a ballroom without congressional approval first. Trump has said he doesn't need that approval.
49: I think we can all agree what should happen here is that if our historic resources, the most iconic structure in the country, is going to be altered in an irreversible way, more people should weigh in than one man, the current resident of that building.
0: He's a renter, if you will.
49: He's a steward.
0: He's a steward.
49: Right? He's a steward. He's responsible for what he's inherited and passing that on to future generations. He's more than a tenant, I would say. He's a steward.
0: You're not opposed to the idea of a ballroom. That's not the issue here.
49: No. The issue in the suit is who decides and whether the law has been followed. The National Trust has stood for legally required processes that actually make the outcome better.
46: President Trump himself has called Quillen over the phone multiple times. She says to personally urge her to drop the lawsuit, a request the administration officially made in late April.
49: He has expressed to us the desire of the military to have this project.
0: And have you urged him to go through a process to get it done?
49: We have expressed our view, which is that there's a legally required process. The judge has also expressed, look, there's a process. Go through the process.
46: And the DOJ response makes another allegation.
0: In his response to the lawsuit, the Justice Department's response, he says that what your organization is basing this on is Trump derangement syndrome.
49: I don't know what Trump derangement syndrome is exactly.
0: It would mean you are absolutely opposed to anything Donald Trump, I think is how.
49: No, I don't think that's true. I mean, the National Trust has worked with him in the past. He himself is a preservationist in the sense that when he built a ballroom at Mar-a-Lago, he did it in partnership with other organizations who cared about preservation. I'm not opposed to everything he does. I just believe that any sitting president should follow the law and that we should all have an opportunity to weigh in.
2: People are loving my ballroom now.
46: The ballroom is just one of many ways President Trump plans to remake the historic center of the nation's capital. At the White House, he has installed a patio on the Rose Garden, adorned the Oval Office and the colonnade with gold. He plans to paint the Eisenhower Executive Office Building white. Plans first unveiled to a startled Fox News host, Laura Ingraham.
2: Look at that. How beautiful that is with a coat of paint.
3: But you're not worried it's like a big white blob?
2: No. What it does is it brings out
3: all the detail.
2: So
3: you're a builder. I'm not. I have no authentic
2: sense. It brings out the detail.
46: But President Trump's most ambitious construction project lies about 2 miles away and was recently approved by a panel of Trump-appointed members of the U.S. Commission of Fine Arts.
0: It's on this plot of grass inside a traffic circle just outside the entrance to Arlington National Cemetery that Trump plans to build his arch, or as he calls it, ARC. The size of the plan is staggering, 250 feet tall. That is 2.5 times the size of the Lincoln Memorial. It is larger, significantly larger, than the Arc de Triomphe in Paris, and it is almost as high as the Capitol Dome.
46: The planned arch is so tall that the FAA announced it is conducting a review to see if it would interfere with air traffic in Washington. A group of Vietnam veterans is suing to stop construction because it blocks the view of Arlington Cemetery. The administration says it will enhance the visiting experience for veterans, the families of the fallen, and all Americans alike. It appears there was surveying activity at the site. The Washington Post reported that the Trump administration planned to start work there as an unrelated no-bid contract already underway at the White House.
0: And if you're wondering what happened to the East Wing, they dumped it here, off this golf course at East Potomac Park in Washington. It's all underneath that big, unsightly mound of dirt filled with, conservationists say, toxic material that's dangerous to the birds that call this place home.
46: The Trump administration responded to the claim, saying the soil was tested multiple times by multiple parties, and this project passed all standards set by law. President Trump plans to turn the municipal golf links into a championship course. Earlier this month, the Trump administration announced a new plan for nearby West Potomac Park as the site of his planned National Garden of American Heroes, another proposal that raises questions about whether congressional approval is required. Elsewhere, the president says he's making overdue renovations, fixing long broken fountains at Lafayette Park. The cost of the project, currently at $17.4 million, awarded without competitive bidding to a company that had done work at Mar-a-Lago.
0: And over here in front of the Lincoln Memorial, you have the iconic reflecting pool. And here is a project Trump has been very excited about. They drained the water from the pool, and they appear to be painting the floor of it what Trump calls American flag blue. They've started the work. There's still a long way to go.
46: At first, President Trump said the project would cost less.
4: ABC News, I'm Dave Packer. A deadly accident at a pulp and paper mill in Washington state. Reports of fatalities and multiple people injured, some in critical condition after a tank with caustic chemicals ruptured. Cowlitz Fire Rescue Chief Scott Goldstein.
6: This is white liquor. It is a chemical mixture of sodium hydroxide, sodium sulfide, and disodium carbonate that is used in the paper making process.
4: In Orange County, California, officials say the threat of a major explosion from a damaged chemical tank is averted, a crack relieving internal pressure. In Alabama, a three-judge panel unanimously blocking Republicans from using their 2023 congressional map, saying it intentionally discriminates on the basis of race. And in South Carolina, state Senate rejecting President Trump's push to redraw the state's congressional districts in hopes that Republicans could gain an extra seat. This is ABC News.
0: Chunks of the Kennedy Center down.
49: We'd like that not to happen.
1: Jonathan Carl, thank you. Coming up, President Trump won 55% of the Latino vote in Texas in 2024. Where does he stand with the key voting bloc today? And what we heard in the Rio Grande Valley. In a conversation with our own Martha Raddatz on her new book on the heroes of the 9/11 generation.
7: The number one movie in the world is The Mandalorian and Grogu.
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7: 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Yeah! 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
14: Mr. Sugar, we've run out of places to hide our money.
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14: 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That really steams my clams.
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23: You want to know what I've been doing for the last 4 years? 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
24: Who am I?
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27: I am your Messiah.
23: Bow to me.
29: What in the world is going on here?
30: Something was screaming at me no, but I ignored it. There was brainwashing,
31: mind manipulation. He was king, he was God.
32: Ah, watching.
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30: You had to be destroyed.
34: Nothing dies in nature.
35: Good morning, Lieutenant. Do you have good news to share with me?
36: 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You work with the police?
35: Well, you know, free coffee.
50: I can make you melt.
51: Got a high profile murder on our hands. Do we have your attention now?
52: Catch me if you can.
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35: You can do this all day?
54: I'll stop.
35: I think that's for the best.
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6: 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The war with Iran. The midterm elections. The extraordinary news of the week. With the stakes so high, this is Sunday morning's trusted source, ABC's This Week.
7: Welcome back to Prime. Here's a look at the stories making headlines right now. Multiple people have been killed and at least 10 were injured after a chemical tank ruptured at a pulp and paper mill in Washington state. Photos obtained by the Cowlitz County News, a Facebook page run by local citizens, show the aftermath. Officials said a tank containing a hazardous liquid ruptured, leading to chemical burns and critical injuries. Authorities say there's no immediate threat to the public. And the market got a boost today as hopes grew that the ceasefire in the Iran war should more or less hold. The S&P 500 and NASDAQ closed at new records yet again, riding the rally of Micron Technology, a memory chip company whose shares were up nearly 20%. And the New York Knicks are headed to the NBA Finals for the first time since 1999. The Knicks broke their quarter-century finals drought after they beat the Cleveland Cavaliers 130-93. We'll wait to see who they play in the NBA Finals later this week. It'll either be the Oklahoma City Thunder or the San Antonio Spurs. Coming up, Emmy Award-winning journalist Martha Raddatz stops by to talk about her new book, The Hero Next Door, where she shares inspiring stories of military heroes. And the luxury Italian car maker, Ferrari, goes electric. Those details coming up.
4: All right, where's my LGBTQ? Where are you? Thank you very much. Thanks for coming out. And also coming to the show. Hey! Hey! Shut up! I'm pissed off so often lately, you guys, I swear. Because I'm a grown-ass woman in America, and I'm paying attention! If I had known we were headed toward The Handmaid's Tale, and I was going to be wearing that big red cape, I wouldn't have cut out carbs.
5: Want to know what I've been doing for the last 4 years? I was in a cult, man.
6: Who am I?
8: Nature Boy.
9: Nature Boy.
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13: Bow to me.
14: What in the world is going on here?
15: 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There was brainwashing,
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7: Martha Raddatz has reported on the exploits of American service members at home and abroad, across conflict zones and continents as ABC's chief global affairs correspondent. Now, in her new book, The Hero Next Door, she introduces us to some of the inspiring Americans she's met over the years and shares their stories of their bravery, selflessness, and strength that can serve as an example to others. Martha, thank you so much for joining. Yes. As you know, we know each other.
42: Yeah.
7: We know each other. You know, you reported.
42: You left us in D.C., but yeah.
7: I try to say hi every now and then. Love your work. Obviously, we've all been following you for decades, just covering service members, obviously their work abroad. Why did you want to write this book now?
42: I think, first of all, it is a time where I think clearly we're at war again, and the 250th birthday of our country. I think it's important to really look back and look at the service members who've helped get us to this day and did it in so many inspiring ways. And I also took stock of the fact that I have known these people, many of them for decades, and I've stayed close to a lot of them. And that's important to me. And I love looking back. I love saying, where are those people who I met then? Where are they now?
7: Right. Now, let's talk about some of those people. You start the book talking about Kevin Schaefer and Steve Workman. They were both in the Pentagon during 9/11, you know, we find out. Steve saved Kevin's life. Kevin then went on to join the team that was hunting for the man who planned those attacks. How did you come across this story?
42: I first met them, and only briefly, at the 20th anniversary of 9/11. And I was broadcasting from there, but I looked into the crowd and I saw a man with his shoulder on another man. And it was an area where survivors or family members of those who did not survive were. And it's a very somber, obviously, memorial. And I took a picture of them. And just when I was done, when they were done with the memorial service, I walked down and just introduced myself and said, I took a picture of you. Here it is. If you want it, let me know. Out of the blue, not quite 5 years later, but out of the blue, the CIA called me, the public affairs office at the CIA. They do have a public affairs office, and said, we want to share something with you. Kevin Schaefer would like to share his story with you. They told me the story of how Kevin Schaefer, who was so badly burned, really almost lost his life because of Osama bin Laden, went on to be on the high-value target team that hunted for bin Laden. So Kevin Schaefer was almost killed by bin Laden, and there he was that night that bin Laden was killed, watching that raid in real time at the CIA. Mm. And he had kept that secret for a very long time.
7: What a secret. Now, you also talk about so many trailblazers in this book. Rosemary Mariner, who was one of the Navy's first female tactical jet pilots. Thurian. Yes, Danielle Thurian. Who followed in her footsteps. So many trailblazers in this book that I love to read about. Talk to me a little bit about those two that you highlighted.
42: Rosemary Mariner was one of the first people I met in the military, and she was a tactical jet pilot. She was, just as you say, she was an absolute trailblazer. And what she did is fought in Congress and anywhere she could to allow women to fly combat missions. Rosemary never did because she wasn't allowed, nor the women in her class were allowed. She never, ever wanted special treatment for women. She wanted equal treatment. In the military, that meant you get promoted. That meant your male colleagues can look at you as an equal because you are taking equal risk. And that's what Rosemary wanted. It happened. Danielle Thuriot and the other pilots who flew the first all-female Navy flyover over Rosemary's funeral, she died of cancer in 2019, were trailblazers too, and I like to say they followed in Rosemary's contrails.
7: Absolutely. Martha, I can't thank you enough.
42: You bet.
7: Seriously. Such a powerful book. Thank you so much for joining us and sharing these stories. Her new book, The Hero Next Door, is available wherever you get your books. Coming up, Pope Leo has a new message about artificial intelligence. We'll tell you about his warning to the Catholic Church. And a baseball star, Bryce Harper, sparking a viral debate over the way he brushes his teeth. We'll tell you what the internet is saying. Coming up.
0: Mr. Sugar, we've run out of places to hide our money.
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7: The luxury sports car getting the electric treatment. The global superstar is joining the cast of Toy Story 5 and the puzzling way a baseball legend brushes his teeth that's dividing social media. These stories and more in tonight's rundown. Pope Leo gave a stark warning about artificial intelligence at the Vatican.
15: Artificial intelligence needs to be disarmed.
7: It came in the first encyclical letter of his papacy, an official guide of sorts for the bishops and the world's Catholics.
15: I hear very troubling accounts of algorithms that can block access to healthcare, employment, and security on the basis of data tainted by prejudice and injustice.
7: In the audience, Anthropic's co-founder Christopher Ola, one of a handful of tech executives shaping the future of AI. Staying with the Pope, the dream car brand for many just went electric. Ferrari took the wraps off its first electric car and showed it off to none other than Pope Leo. Despite Porsche and Lamborghini scaling back their EV operations, Ferrari is going full throttle, unveiling Luce, which is Italian for light. The car was developed with the help of former Apple design chief Johnny Ive. And to make it look, feel, and sound like a real sports car, Ferrari has shunned massive touchscreens in favor of tactile buttons and switches. All this for $640,000. As for that unique meeting with the Pope, Ferrari donated the car's steering wheel to the pontiff. With tickets now on sale for the hotly anticipated Toy Story 5, Pixar just made a major cast announcement. Bad Bunny will be in the latest installment as the role of Pizza with Sunglasses. Fans of the Grammy-winning superstar may recall his homemade Toy Story-inspired videos on social media during the COVID lockdown. You can catch Bad Bunny as a slice of pizza and the rest of the gang starting June 19th. It was once unthinkable, but not anymore. Catching fish in New York's Hudson River and eating it. For decades, health officials have advised against eating fish from the river, which has been notoriously polluted by runoff and sewage from New York City, and forever chemicals released for decades from two plants. But now, after years of cleanup efforts, New York's Department of Health has updated its guidance for the first time in 50 years, advising that everyone can eat some fish caught from the lower Hudson. A potential major step in space exploration today, NASA laid out plans to build a base on the moon over the next 7 years. The agency says the $20 billion project would allow astronauts to live on the lunar surface long term.
16: All building up to the objective of permanent lunar presence.
7: Eventually working toward a future human landing on Mars. Genius or just plain gross?
17: Thought I'd do a get ready with me. I haven't done this in a long time.
7: Philadelphia Phillies star Bryce Harper shared a video of his morning routine during which he demonstrated to the world his bizarre way of applying toothpaste. As you can see, he doesn't apply it to the toothbrush first. Instead, he squeezes the toothpaste right into his mouth. One commenter on his TikTok said, "This is the first time in my life I've seen anyone do that with their toothpaste." Harper did, however, employ quite the multi-step face care routine. Now, we asked you, what you think of Harper's approach. 40% of you say it's totally gross. 29% say it's a total time saver. And it appears 31% of you don't know how you feel about it yet. All right, well, he's a James Beard award-winning chef, rather, who always forges an authentic connection to history within his cooking. Now, Chef Kwame Onwuachi is breaking new ground as the first black chef to lead a restaurant on the Las Vegas Strip. Our Roxy Diaz visited his latest venture, Maroon, at the Sahara to learn more about the inspiration behind the cuisine.
0: Chefs!
1: Yes, Chef!
0: Chefs!
1: Yes, Chef!
0: Housekeeping! I've done into that bowl. Housekeeping, housekeeping, housekeeping.
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0: Hello, I'm Max for Bartend.
3: Maroon, inside the Sahara in Las Vegas.
0: We're going a chicken with mash.
3: The Bronx native is giving us an inside look on a busy opening weekend.
0: This is like our bread station. It's where our oxtail Wellington and our cocoa bread comes from.
3: Maroon is a new take on the Caribbean Steakhouse.
0: And this right here is where the magic happens. This is the jerk pit. All of our chicken has been brined, marinated, then smoked. It's a three-day process. And then on the pickup, we fire it in this charcoal oven. And we use a combination of a couple different woods. So we have pimento wood, which is super important. We have guava wood, and we have apple wood.
3: The cuisine, inspired by Afro-Caribbean cooking techniques from the region.
0: Here we have our grills that were put together in the style of those oil drums that, you know, you'll see on the side of the road for pan chicken in Jamaica. This is kind of like my pride and joy of bringing, you know, that culture to the forefront of the restaurant. And this is the epicenter of the restaurant. You know, this is where everything comes together. Chef, find me a Bujol, super VIP, table 33. Thank you. Then you into the dining room. All right, go ahead. Go sit down.
20: When did you even know that you had a love for cooking? Where did this all start?
0: Oh, at a very young age. My mom, she's a chef. So at 5 years old, I was in the kitchen helping her with her catering company. And I come from a long line of chefs and restaurateurs. In the South, my family had like fish fries and juke joints in their houses. You know, my mom had a catering company and she was a chef of multiple restaurants in New York. So it's something that I was always around. It just felt like it was always there. My sister is a pastry chef. Like, we're all just in the industry.
20: So take me through your journey, Miami, D.C., New York, now Vegas. Mm-hmm. What inspired this restaurant, Maroon?
0: The Maroon people inspired the restaurant here. I visited the Maroon people in the Blue Mountains, and I dug a traditional jerk pit. And I remember when I was digging it, I was like, wow, we've taken this for granted. Uh-huh. You know, like they did it. It was a pretty much a war food and they were getting ready to fight the British. They, you know, escaped slavery and stayed free. And when they would go to war, they didn't want to reveal their location. So they dug these pits and covered it up. And that's how jerk was created. And it made me so emotional that I knew that I wanted to honor that in some way. Add Bujol to this. And that's enough food again. Yeah.
20: If you come here looking for that Kwame experience, what are we going to get here that we don't get at any of your other restaurants?
0: Well, I guess the focus on the wood-fired oven and the wood-fired grills and really getting that smoke. And, you know, it's a steakhouse, so you get, like, your steakhouse classics, but just done my way.
20: You are the first restaurant on the Vegas Strip led by a black chef. When you hear that, is that surreal to you? Does it sink in?
0: It's crazy to me. I mean, it's 2026. Like, why hasn't that happened before? I think me and my team, we feel the weight of it. You know, very fortunate and grateful to be the first, but I want to make sure I'm not the last. Come on, come follow me.
20: Reflecting on your culinary journey, What are you feeling now?
0: It really makes me appreciate the moment because guests come in and they're just like, thank you for opening this. You opened a place that is celebrating Afro-Caribbean cuisine, and they're able to celebrate a special experience while celebrating their own culture. I just want to make people happy at the end of the day. That's it. And continue pushing Afro-Caribbean food.
20: Well, I don't want to put any pressure on you, but I do consider myself a jerk chicken connoisseur.
0: Do you eat jerk chicken?
20: I devour jerk chicken.
0: Do you want to try it?
20: And I make it at home. Mm. So if you don't mind bringing me a plate, basically.
0: Okay, I'll be right back. You're going to eat it on camera?
20: We want to eat.
0: You're going to eat on camera?
20: I have no problem eating on camera.
0: All right,
20: I'm not one of those girls.
0: Okay. You have a jerk chicken you can give me on the fly?
2: Of course.
0: Please.
2: 3 minutes.
0: 3 minutes. The most beautiful one you've ever made in your life. So this is our jerk chicken. We have a couple sauces. We have a tamarind mint.
20: Okay.
0: We have jerk barbecue. You know, classic goes with it. This is a pepper sauce, so just pure flames.
20: Okay.
0: And this is our cocoa bread with sorghum butter.
20: Here we go. Serious jerk chicken connoisseur here. Taste the pimento wood.
0: Mm-hmm.
20: And that's when you know it's like real jerk.
0: Yeah.
20: There's no recreating that taste.
0: Mm-mm. No.
20: I need that wood.
0: I've actually refused to cook this. The last time I cooked this was 10 years ago at one of my first restaurants, Kith and Kin, because I didn't have the proper smoker.
20: All right, I'm a spice girl, so I'm gonna go for it.
0: It's not that bad. It's hot though. It's hot.
20: Gotta kick to it.
0: It's hot.
20: You gotta kick to it. It's okay. Mm-hmm. I got it though.
0: Yeah.
20: That is so good.
0: Look at this.
20: The only thing I'm missing
0: is a red stripe beer.
20: It's a red stripe beer. For some rum punch. This is so good. Thank you so much, Chef.
0: Of course. Thank you. Thanks for being here.
20: I'm gonna keep going.
0: Keep going.
20: I'm not gonna
0: stay.
20: Waste
0: have
20: this.
0: Dinner. Fire that whole chicken, Chef.
7: Great.
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7: Good evening. 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Thanks so much for